set free. God's sons and daughters, take your positions now. Put on God's armor and step into the kingdom purpose. Set free with your host, God Stewart. Prepare for battle. Now.

0: And once again from the One Source Studios here in Rhode Island, we have with us Pastor Bill Verdell, and he's sitting in his studio, soon to be something far beyond what we ever imagined because of the grace of God. So now let's welcome Pastor Bill Verdell to this Tuesday afternoon's broadcast. Welcome, Pastor.
1: Thank you, Brother Greg. And I just want to say the hello to whoever may be listening every week. I'm quite sure we have people that come in, tune in, listen every week. And I'm going to pray, and then I'm going to ask Brother Greg to go ahead and give out the number early, just in case somebody comes in and they don't know we have a number and that they can ask questions. I'll let him do that spiel right quick for calling in and asking questions, and then we'll do it again at the end. But let's pray first. Father, we thank you as always for the opportunity to share your word, to share what the Holy Spirit has revealed to us, to your people, or whoever will listen. And Lord Jesus, thank you for your word being a blessing to me, first and foremost, and also being a blessing to those who hear it. May whatever needs to be said, and it's in Jesus' name we pray, amen. Brother Greg, if you will at this time, go ahead and give the number, and so hopefully we can help people to be ready to ask a question.
0: Hey, Pastor Bill, do you know they say instead of saying a number, like verbally, people remember a number more so if they sing it? And I thought about, have you ever heard that?
1: Yes, sir. Schoolhouse Rock, 3, 6, 9, 12, 12, 15, 18, 21, 21, 24, 27.
0: That's yes, right. Once again, the number is 774-331-8068. That's 774-331-8068. And if you'd like to make a melody out of that number so it can be easier to remember, that 774-331-8068. Back to you there, Pastor Bill.
1: Brother Greg, I just want to ask when we get to talking. Did you watch the movie Disclosure Day yet?
0: Not yet, Pastor Bill. Let me ask you something. How did you enjoy it?
1: I enjoyed it very thoroughly. Not in the, I believe them as they are right in the progression of what they led up to in the finality of the movie. But I watched the movie twice. We watched it Friday night. I intentionally went to watch it. And then was going back Saturday night to watch the Star Wars. And then we found out that the theme that they had for the time of Star Wars, it was wrong. Somebody put a wrong listing. It had nothing to do with the movie theater. Somebody put a wrong listing on there. And we went there at 9:45 to watch the Star Wars. And it was already going an hour, 45 minutes before. And we told them where we looked it up, and they said, yeah, that's a fake site. I don't know why people do that. And so we said, okay, well, what can we watch? What's the next movie coming up? They said, at 10 o'clock, we got Disclosure Day.
0: Oh, wow.
1: Now, I looked at my wife. I said, what you want to do? She said, hey, let's go watch it again. So we watched Disclosure Day two nights in a row. And the good thing about it was both times it was free. My wife has so many, like 50-something thousand points. And the guy said, hey, you got enough points, you want to watch it free? So we got a drink, a large drink, a popcorn, which had the refills, and two tickets for free two nights in a row.
0: Look
1: so
0: at that.
1: We didn't have to pay out no money. And then both nights we went to, after that, we went to Waffle House. I got the All-American breakfast the first night. My wife got some. In the second night, we got the two pork chop with eggs and bacon breakfast and so forth the second night. So,
0: do you mind if I ask you a question in regards to the movie?
1: Yeah, go ahead. Go ahead.
0: Are you sure, Pastor Bill?
1: Yes.
0: Pastor Bill, what type of impact will it have on Christians, in your opinion?
1: I'm going to tell y'all something right now. If you don't know your word, if you do not know your word, you're in trouble. You're in trouble when you watch this movie. Here's a scenario that we're going to definitely talk about before I get into any teaching on giving and whatever. That might take a whole nother video. But anyway, when you watch this movie, they're going to question your faith. And they got a Catholic person, And I'm not saying all Catholics are on the way to hell. There are a lot of things that they teach is unbiblical, but that don't mean that God don't got them, right? So there's a Catholic in this movie. The Catholic had rebelled against the Catholic faith. And eventually, this man who has this technology, without giving everything away, confronts this Catholic person. And then there's an intense moment concerning this Catholic person and their faith and their ability to overcome evil. I'm trying not to give away everything since some people haven't watched it. And her faith is put to the test. Now, she was not walking in the faith as she should, but when it came crunch time, it came up. But that you need to watch the entire movie to get the entire gist of what they're saying about faith. There's a Catholic nun in there, and she is asked the question, are we the only ones? And the Catholic nun says, on earth, we're the only ones. And she gave allusion to that there may be others out there on other planets. She said, why would God make all these planets not to be inhabited? Well, I do know this scripture that Jesus talks about in eternity. He says, well done, good and faithful servant. You're going to be a ruler over five planets. And then he says to another, well done, I'm going to make you a ruler over 10. So it does give light that in eternity, we will travel to these other planets. But it will be us who are here on the earth that will travel to the other planets. Now, I think it's very interesting. I cannot confirm nor deny totally that Jesus, there's nobody else out there on other planets that God didn't make. But here's the thing that questioned me, that I questioned it to say, I don't think so, and this is why. If Jesus tells us what's going to happen on the earth, I mean, he lays it out in the book of Revelation. If he tells us about angelic beings in Ezekiel chapter 1 and Revelation chapter 4, if he tells us about angelic beings or supernatural beings in the Gospels that interact with humans here on the earth, if he tells us all these supernatural things, and if there were other creations that he made on other planets, and Jesus knew that they would come here eventually to this planet and start telling everybody there is no other God, and that they're the ones that put us here, he would warn us. I would not see Jesus, knowing this is going to happen and knowing this will challenge our faith, coming from another part of the universe and saying that we're the ones to put you here. And that's what they're going to tell you in the movie, that these supernatural beings, and I've heard this before on YouTube videos that I've watched from people that had encounters in the spirit realm with these beings. They say they put us here, and one day there's coming the revealing of the beings that put them here on the earth. So I don't believe that Jesus would make these creations out there knowing that they would eventually get to earth to allow them to come to earth and say, there is no God. There's no God. We're the ones who put you here, and not warn us against it. He warns us against the Antichrist. He said, this man is going to come and magnify himself above every God. He tells us that. He tells us if you worship him or his image or receive his mark, and you're right in the forehead, you're going to hell. He warns us of that. Why would he not warn us if he had other creations out there, knowing that one day they would appear on this earth and tell everybody on this earth there is no God, they put us here? Why wouldn't he warn us of that? If he did so. Because you got to remember, when Jesus comes from heaven to the earth, everything in heaven is coming to the earth. All the creatures, all the animals, all the people, supernatural and natural, supernatural ones in spirit form, the angels, everything in heaven is coming here. So you would think if Jesus is going to make his kingdom on earth for 1,000 years, and he's going to stay here on earth for 1,000 years, There's going to be a final judgment, and then he's going to stay here on earth forever. He'll never leave earth again once he comes here. Why would he not bring those other creations with him? Why would they not be mentioned? Oh, and there are others from other planets I will bring with me. You know, just give us a lead in to let us know he bringing something here that's not going to come from heaven to the earth. It's going to come from somewhere else other than heaven to the earth with him. He didn't say that.
0: Pastor Bill,
1: go ahead.
0: No, you finish up. I can respond.
1: So I find it very hard to believe that he would do that and then not tell us in some shape, form, or fashion to be prepared for it.
0: Pastor Bill, how I look at it, if a person asks me about is there a form of life on other planets, and if it was a Christian, if it would cause doubt to a Christian's belief, what they have to look at is basically, you know, there could be whatever, but does their message, does the original message of the gospel, is that intact? Do you know the word? Because really, that's our hope, is to not leave that gospel, the teaching of Jesus Christ, because once you leave it, here's how I look at it. People may hold supernatural things or aliens like an idol. They hold that as their God. And if you're holding that type of belief as a God, you're not going to have the general foundation to know the truth.
1: Absolutely. And I look at it like this. Here's a possible scenario, Brother Gray. Because they, I'm telling you, from this movie, if they got one, they're going to bring it out. I promise you, that is their goal to disclose. They're going to reveal. If Jesus allows them, they're going to reveal a part human, part supernatural being. Now, the thing is, here's a scenario. We got coming up what most of the church believe in a pre-tribulation rapture coming of the Lord. Here's a scenario. Say, because, you know, a week after this movie comes out, they're supposed to release more UFO information. And you will be shocked about what you see in the movie, whether that is real or not. Brace yourself. Like this white guy years ago said, the Lord gave him a message. Brace for impact. Brace for impact. Brace for impact. I don't know if you remember that. So get ready. Here's a scenario. They reveal these things. They bring them out. They show you it's real. It's talking. Maybe a whole family. They're going to pop them out the oven. Whole family of them, right? And they tell you that the Bible is not true. You don't have to trust it. Just like you said, Brother Greg, God believing that death, resurrection. Now comes the time, because now you heard recently, they said peace. They have stopped fighting so far. There's supposed to be part two coming up real soon of the second phase of getting closer and closer to a final and permanent peace. So let's just say they reach this final peace after this alien disclosure, supernatural being, a part human, part supernatural, is revealed to the world. They tell us the Bible is not true. We put you here. Then comes the peace treaty. The peace treaty is confirmed. The 7-year period begins, and there is no rapture. I can fully see them saying, see, I told you the Bible wasn't true. Didn't they say that Christ would come and get them out of the earth before these things happen? So where's their Christ? Why are they still here? We told you we put you here. There is no other God.
0: Hey, Pastor Bill, I can share something, and that's a good point.

0: my room, and I can see it so clearly, but for some reason, when I entered the room, I looked outside through the window. Mm-hmm. As I'm looking outside through the window, Pastor Bill, I see three aliens. They were about 4 feet tall. I'll never forget it, with slanted eyes. But then I remember shaking my head saying, well, that wasn't real, because it was unbelievable. But here's the next part of it. The next day I go back to work, and in the dorm that I worked in, there were a position called hall directors. So the hall director called me in, her and her husband, and she said, Greg, can you come here for a minute? So I did. And they said, last night during that bad thunderstorm, we saw a flying saucer land in the football field.
1: Wow.
0: And Pastor Bill, I've seen them, but now I know they were the beings that they call grays. It looked exactly like the beings I saw. But remember, when I first saw it, I said, this ain't real, because it plays with your mind. But when I got that confirmation from, you know, the next day from another staff worker, and they said they witnessed the flying saucer coming in and landing on the football field, I said, But what I found out, I was listening to certain programs, and they were saying a lot of UFOs, for some reason, appears after lightning and thunderstorms.
1: Wow. Cover.
0: Yes. And Pastor Bill, that was my personal experience. And I had several others, and I'm just saying, But you know, more important than anything, no matter what they say, I believe strongly that it can't take my belief away, because I know that word, and I know we're in a season of heavy, you know, deception, delusion.
1: Yes. And you're going to be shocked then when you see the movie. I'm not going to give away anything, but you will be pleasantly surprised when you see the movie there. I want to show people something. People, let's go to Revelation. Revelation chapter 16. I did this when I taught the book of Revelation. I want to show y'all that disclosure day was in the Bible. I just loaded up a video the other day. I called it the real disclosure day. Because in the Bible, we're going to see a disclosure, a revealing. And it's not going to be a part human, part supernatural. These will be completely supernatural beings. Now, listen to this. I read this when I taught the book of Revelation, been probably over a year ago. Hey, Sister Grace, a year ago, about this. It's in Revelation, chapter 16, verses 12 through 14. This is the real disclosure day. So this is, let me set this up. This is very near the end of the wrath of God. There's the wrath of the Lamb, the trumpets, and there's the wrath of God, the vials, the bowls of Revelation chapter 16. That's what we're in here. We're reading about the sixth angel pouring out his vial. And I've been told that a vial is different than a bowl, but if you call it a bowl or a vial, hey, I'm not going to fight with you. So this is during the pouring out of God's wrath, which is the vials of the bowl. This is very near the end of God's wrath. God's wrath doesn't happen during the 7 years, neither does the Lamb wrath happen during the 7 years. It happens after the 7 years are over. Listen to what Scripture says. Revelation 16 and 12. And the sixth angel poured out his vial, a bowl, upon the great river Euphrates, and the water there was dried up, that the way of the kings of the east might be prepared. There's a battle that's coming. And that big battle is going to be called the Battle of Armageddon, where all the nations of the earth will be gathered together in the Valley of Megiddo, to fight against Jesus and us as we come from heaven. Now listen to the rest of

0: verse 13. And I saw three unclean spirits like frogs come out of the mouth of the dragon, as Satan. Satan has an unclean spirit in him. I believe it is the messenger of Satan that was sent to buffet Paul in the flesh. It says, mouth of the dragon, and out of the mouth of the beast, the Antichrist, the man of sin, and out of the mouth of the false prophet. So these two will be demonly possessed, demonically possessed, but Satan will not be the one who will be inside of the Antichrist. We have taught that in years past, that Satan will possess the Antichrist, enter into him, take over him, and control him. No, it will be a supernatural spirit, but it will not be Satan himself. Now, yes, Satan will talk to him in the ear like he did Adam and Eve in the garden, right? But he will not enter into him and possess him. That will be left up to another spirit. Verse 14, for they are the spirits of devils. There it is. Working miracles, which go forth unto the kings of the earth, disclosure day, and of the whole world, disclosure day.
1: Mm-hmm.
0: These spirits will come out of these three beings, the false prophet, Satan, and the beast. They will appear, become solid, and they will appear to the kings of the earth and the whole world. And what will they do? When they appear, they will work miracles, supernatural miracles, right? So, it says, and go forth unto the kings of the earth and of the whole world. Why? To gather them to the battle of that great day of God Almighty. That is the battle of Armageddon. So, like we've seen in so many movies before, Independence Day and the other movies, where these spacecrafts come to the earth, and mankind begins to do or war it out with supernatural beings coming from outer space. That is a lead up or run in to Jesus coming from heaven with us, right? And we're waiting for these plagues to finish. We're hovering over earth in between the sixth and the seventh trumpet for that plague to be finished of the seventh trumpet and the last bowl to be poured out. And then during that time, the nations of the earth are being gathered together by these three supernatural beings to go over to the Valley of Megiddo in the Middle East to get ready to fight the Battle of Armageddon against him or this invasion from outer space. And that invasion will be Jesus and us coming from outer space, because Christ will be on his way to the earth to destroy those who are destroying the earth and to begin his millennial reign on the earth. That is the true disclosure. So now, knowing this from Scripture, as a Christian, if they were to pull out part supernatural, part a human beings, and they tell you that we seated you here, we put you here, it should not overthrow your faith. Because look at everything that Jesus says he wants or going to do, Satan doesn't. Jesus said, Jerusalem is mine. Satan said he's going to take Jerusalem to be his. God says he's going to stand in the temple in Jerusalem and proclaim himself as God to the world. Satan says, I'm going to stand in that temple and proclaim myself as God to the world. Jesus says, I'm going to put a mark in your forehead. It's going to be the Father's new name. Satan says, I'm going to have him put a mark in their forehead and on their right hand. So you can see, you disclose your day. You can see it. Satan saying, I'm going to jump the gun. You say you're going to present the real supernatural beings, and they're going to work miracles to gather people together to the Battle of Megiddo to fight against you. He says, I'm going to jump the gun. I'm going to present a part human, part supernatural beings before you allow the true spirits that's going to do your will and gather the nations together to happen, to overthrow. Oh. As a counterfeit, did everything that Jesus tried to do, Satan has a counterfeit.
1: Well, Pastor Bill, that was... I'm glad you shared that. What I'm about to say is a story for people to practice their own discernment. Pastor yeah. Bill, there was one evening, one night. It was a sunny night. The temperature was about 75 to 80 degrees. Mm-hmm. And I was sitting outside, really relaxed, sitting in this lawn chair type. in this yard. And all of a sudden, I felt something on my right hand, like taking my right hand. Then all of a sudden, I felt my left hand, same thing happen. So as I looked to my right, I seen this little being. Then I looked to my left, the same thing. Wow. So all of a sudden, they started taking me somewhere. About 50 yards ahead, Pastor Bill, I saw this big, big object, oval object shaped thing. And in my mind, I knew it was a flying saucer. So as they're taking me there, remember, they had my right hand. I had no strength, but they were a lot smaller than I was. So all of a sudden, as they're taking me, I heard them talk. They went like, me, me, me, me, me, me, me. Like that type of language. Yeah. Like me, me, me, me, me, me, me. And I said, oh, no, don't tell me they're going to take me to their flying saucer. So all of a sudden, fear struck my mind. I started to think of all kind of things. So we're about 25 yards away from the flying saucer. And for some reason, I looked at them both and I said, can I ask you something? And one of them said, me, me, me, me, me. So apparently he said, yes. I said, before you take me in your flying saucer, could we stop at the supermarket so I could get a watermelon? Pastor Bill, Pastor Bill, all of a sudden, Pastor Bill, all of a sudden, they let my hands go. They looked at me and and they said, and this was clear, leave him alone. Leave him alone. Leave him alone.
0: Wow. Wow. Hey, what's interesting? Since you haven't seen the movie and you brought this up, I'm going to have to say it. Spoiler alert, cover your ears, whatever. However you have to do. There's a lady in the movie. She gets on television. Yeah. And as soon as she begins to give this report, she starts clicking.
1: It's not true. It's not true.
0: It's perfect with what you just said. Come on. I'm telling you, this is what they did in the movie. And from my understanding from the reports on the movie is that they are revealing things that has been revealed to them that have met these beings over the decades.
1: So
0: yes,
1: Pastor Bill.
0: What?
1: Hey, Pastor Bill, share that sound they make again.
0: It went.
1: That's the same sound.
0: This is the thing. A lot of things they do in the movie
1: is
0: counter to things in the Bible. Like, for instance, they're going to involve birds and animals in communication with the humans. Birds and animals. There's going to be some ESP telepathy involved. There's going to be an impartation of skills and thing through animals. Now, we know the serpent talked to Eve. We know the donkey spoke. And I'm trying to remember, is there any other incidents where God spoke through animals or reptiles or birds? I know he made the, what was it, a raven? Bring a man food, I think, in the morning and in the afternoon. So they're going to use birds and animals in this movie. And the thing that you have to be careful about, and I try to be careful about when I watch movies that have a story or a series that have supernatural powers in them. Because those powers could actually be real powers of supernatural beings that we know nothing about.
1: That's right.
0: Like when you watch a good one is Flash. when you watch Flash, you know, there's a Killer Frost, there's Vibe, there's Cicada, there's Flash himself, there's the woman that has ESP, can read your mind. All of these supernatural powers going on, and humans are using them instead of supernatural beings. We know if Jesus wants to impart by the Holy Spirit, according to 1 Corinthians 12, some kind of supernatural gift to you, he can do that. He can absolutely do that. But the thing that we have to be aware of is when we watch these movies, even the one that had the Transformers, I can't remember the last one that had that mechanical ape. He looked so real. And these creatures in there look so real. And they're speaking with intelligence. That part is where AI comes in. I think that that was a lead in to AI that is coming and being released into the world. That this is showing us that eventually they're going to release machines in the earth to do these same things, to interact and speak to us and respond like humans. And that's going to throw us off because there is a possibility that the image that is made of the Antichrist, that it will be an AI, and the false prophet will cause as many who will not worship that image to be put to death. So wow. There's not really going to be Antichrist worshiping a physical human being that's going to be possessed by a fallen spirit. There's going to be worship of possible AI.
1: Pastor,
0: and if you don't do it, if you don't do it, they're going to put you to death. So go ahead.
1: Yeah, there's this guy who I believe is trustworthy that comes on every Thursday on a YouTube channel, mm-hmm. but he's pretty consistent. And I guess he has a high position in government. But what mm-hmm. he was saying, for the last 20 years, there's been 17 famous news reporters on air who they're absolutely aliens. They are not humans.
0: Well, I've heard that. They're reptiles and so forth.
1: You heard that too, Pastor Bill?
0: Yes, sir. I've heard that there has been cloning of some people that died or that was difficult, that they wanted to get out of the way, that they cloned them. I know this. They've cloned Dolly the sheep. They've cloned cows. And ain't no telling what else they've cloned. So that may factor into the last days also. It may come out that clones. So it may be proven beyond a shadow of a doubt. Now they have, well, they had it years ago, but it'll resurface again. Now they have the technology to go into the egg, into the single egg before it is fertilized, and implement stuff in the egg and make what they call them conditioned babies, not conditioned. Make your own baby. Do things to children before the egg is even fertilized. They're going to.
1: They say you can choose their personality, how they look. I heard that.
0: They took an experiment and they took, I don't know how they did it, the voice box out of a duck and put it in a chicken. And I think they reversed the thing into the duck. And the duck sounds like a chicken and the chicken sounds like a duck.
1: What it tells me, boy, without God, we're going to be lost.
0: Without God. And you think about that person out there that's a non-believer. They're ready. We're built to be conditioned to believe in the supernatural. We're built in the likeness and the image of Almighty God. So we're built and conditioned to be conformative to supernatural things.
1: Yes.
0: Question is, what supernatural thing will get to you and conform you? Will it be Jesus? Yep, my Lord, my Lord. Will it be Jesus or will it be something man-made? Oh, right quick, before we finish, let's go to 1 Timothy 4. I'm going to show y'all what Jesus talked about this in the last time, right? that these seducing spirits would come and the doctrines of devils would come. And he talks about a departing from the faith. I'm going to give it to you in scripture. So it's in 1 Timothy chapter 4, starting at verse 1. It says, now the Spirit, that's capital S, that's the Holy Spirit. Now the Spirit speaks expressly. He's telling you specifically concerning this time. Now the Spirit speaking expressly that in the latter times, in the last days, some, not all, some shall depart from the faith. Why are they going to depart from the faith? They're going to giving heed to seducing spirits and doctrines of devils. Doctrines of devils could be a presentation of these part human, part supernatural spirits, right? Doctrines of devils. Now, we normally call them disembodied spirits, right? And we know Revelation 16, 12 through 14 says they will give heed. Now, this could also be before Revelation 16, 12 through 14, that they will give heed to seducing spirits and doctrines of devils. And it specifically says doctrines or teachings from devils. Teachings from devils. It could be that even these part human, part supernatural beings are possessed and that they can be led to say things if they so appear on the earth and give false doctrines and false teachings like, you know, Jesus is not real. Jesus is not God. You know, we put you here. It could be, very well be. So I'm saying this, prepare yourself. It should, of course, if you see a supernatural being, I cannot say, oh, what's wrong with you? You got your mouth hanging open because you saw a supernatural being. Hey, look at what happened to Ezekiel in Ezekiel chapter 2, verse, I think, 1 and 2. When this the angel appeared to him, he did a belly flop face down. It so overwhelmed him to see this supernatural being. So I cannot fault you and say that you're wrong if you're overwhelmed if you see a supernatural being. Just don't fall for the supernatural being. It should reinforce to us that the God that we serve is true. If you see it a supernatural being, right, you know God created it. And you know that God is true.
1: Wow. Once again, if you're just tuning in, we're with Pastor Bill Verdell in a really interesting topic. In the last days, there's going to be so many ways that we could be deceived. So, yeah. Pastor Bill, along with the movie, being a pastor, what did you get out of it to share with the flock?
0: Oh, I'm glad you bring that up, Brother Greg. I didn't write that down on my note, but I'm glad you bring it up. Here's the problem. There is no easy way to say to anybody, you're not getting what you need to be getting. If your church, here we are in the end times. I mean, we're real close. It appears that we're real close to confirming this 7-year peace treaty. If you're not being taught the prophetic, if you have not been taught the book of Revelation, shame on your leadership. If your leadership saw this coming, Disclosure Day, they knew the move was coming. Who don't know about Disclosure Day? Before it happened, and now it has been released. And nobody in your church organization has stood up to say anything against this movie, shame on them. Because I'm telling you, there are some things they're going to show you in that movie. I'm telling you, if your brain ain't locked into Jesus, it's going to be a problem. Keep ourselves focused on Jesus Christ. Amen. It's going to be issues. If you go to see this movie, a lot of people, a lot of pastors think, well, I just won't say nothing about it. I ain't going to give credit to it. It ain't a question of whether you're going to give credit to it. If you speak on it, you may save somebody from falling away from Christ if you speak on this movie and let them know the Bible says there was already going to be a disclosure day. Whether Satan jumped the gun and do it before Jesus says it's going to be done his way, then that remains to be seen. But we already have a disclosure day. At least show them Revelation 16, 12 through 14 that this is going to happen. Don't leave them hanging and just say, I ain't going to talk about that foolishness. Yeah, foolishness. that foolishness that may cost somebody their salvation because you didn't even speak on it. Speak on it. And that's just like the book of Revelation. Here it is. We're deep in the Bible prophecy. We're very close to the beginning of 7 years. And a lot of Christians have never even been taught the book of Revelation. They're afraid. The leadership, I'm telling you what's going to happen. Ezekiel 34 is what's going to happen. Those leaders who will not let somebody come in that knows the truth and teach the truth to their congregation, Jesus is going to move them. Read Ezekiel 34. He's going to bring in people into your church. If you're a denomination, he's going to bring in some that's non-denomination. If you're non-denomination, he's going to bring in some that's denomination. If you're all black church, he's going to bring in a Hispanic or a Native American or a white person to teach it over your church. Because at the same time, Jesus is going to be teaching these supernatural truths of what's going to happen. He's going to be breaking barriers. Color barriers, denomination barriers, non-denomination barriers, where people like me could not come in unless you've been to the Baptist School of Association, unless you've been to the Church of God in Christ School of training, you know, to train you. You can't stand before our people unless you've been trained the way we want you to be trained. Jesus is going to knock that domino over, and he's going to keep on rolling till he get rid of all of the dominoes, the people that are blocking him, sending people into that organization to tell them the truth. Now, pastors, get on the ball. Get in prayer. Ask around. If you don't know yourself, if you can't do it yourself, apostle down, because there are some apostles out there, many of them, that don't understand the book of Revelation. I just heard somebody the other day speaking on the book of Revelation. They don't understand the book of Revelation, and they don't understand that it could cost you your salvation, according to Revelation chapter 22 and verses 18 and 19, and in particular verse 19, if you take away from the words of the prophets of the book, God will take your name out of the book of life. So I'm telling you, this thing about us four and no more is going to have to be broken. Because Brother Bill, by the grace of God, they're going to walk up into somebody's church that under normal circumstances, they would have never invited me for whatever reason, the denomination, color, whatever. I'm going to walk into that place if the Lord allows me to live, and I will not be the only one. And I'm telling you, Jesus is going to set the house in order. He's going to remind the leadership, I'm in charge of this thing. They're my folks. Those are my sheep that I put you to shepherd over. Don't think they're yours. And I'm telling you,
1: that's right.
0: Head boom. Pastors, get ready. Prepare yourself to yield to the Spirit.
1: Pastor Bill, if there's a Christian out there who decides to go to the movie, would you recommend that they pray first over themselves before they watch the movie?
0: True, because it's like scary movies. I don't watch them because they always show you the evil winning over the good. Just like old Jason, he got destroyed, and then they showed, or was it what's the name with the glove? Friday 13th or something. Freddy Krueger. Yeah, Freddy, you just can't kill it. No matter what, you can't kill it. And then the priest goes, so was that the one he told the spirit to enter into him? Yeah, don't do that. Don't invite us. Now, let me say this real quick. A spirit, if you're born again, a spirit cannot take over your body. It can buffet you in the flesh. It can come and do things through your flesh, even though you're born again the Holy Spirit. That's what happened to Paul. God sent a spirit to buffet him in the flesh and cause him physical problems in the flesh. Because whatever it was, the people could see, and he said, you saw it, my infirmity, but you still receive me as an angel of the Lord. Now, can a spirit that was cast out of you, that was called a familiar spirit before you came to Christ, can he come back and still function through you? Yes, through your flesh. Because that's what Romans 6 is all about. Whoever you yield yourself service to obey, that is your master. If you yield to that spirit that God has cast out of you, if you yield to that spirit that God has broken the influence of that spirit over your mind, if you yield to that spirit, the things you used to do, it can cause you to do it again.

0: success because you yielded to it. Not because it can take over your mind, not because it can enter into your spirit, because the Holy Spirit is in there, but it can cause you to do things in the flesh that you used to do when you were under the power of that spirit. Be very, very careful. Pray it up before you go see this movie. Make sure your heart is back with the Lord.
1: Well, Pastor Bill, this was, did you plan this? Or do you believe it was the Holy Spirit that wanted you to speak about this topic?
0: I believe it's the Holy Spirit because I only planned for like the first 10 minutes to talk about Disclosure Day. I didn't plan on reading the scriptures and doing all the talking, but that's the way it played out. The movie, if you are a non-believer, Brother Greg, you're in trouble. This movie has powerful influence. I ain't going to give you the whole thing, but they're going to show you things. Absolutely going to show you things that's going to make you question. Yeah.
1: So,
0: yeah. Roswell and other crashes, they're going to show you things. And I'm not promoting them. Go ahead.
1: So my final question for you, what would you recommend if a person does go see it, or if a Christian is becoming more aware of this type of movie, what would you recommend that the Christian should look out for?
0: All right. If you're a Christian and you go see this movie and it shakes you, remember Revelation 16:12-14. It's going to happen. Now, you know, man always got a twist on things, but Jesus has told you it's going to happen. It should not shake you. It should not shake you. Another thing is Bible prophecy. Bible prophecy is critical because Revelation 19:10 tells you that Jesus says that it is prophecy, the spirit of prophecy, that confirms or proves who he is. Keep your eyes on the prophecy. The peace treaty is still about to be confirmed. They're going to divide Jerusalem. They're talking more and more about the Temple Mount. They're going to hammer out this peace treaty. Then you're going to see the Antichrist. He's going to be revealed in that he's going to do some certain things before he invades Jerusalem at the midpoint. He's going to try to invade Jerusalem before the midpoint of 7 years. The Bible says, as soon as the league of peace is made with him, he will immediately go against it and try to break it. So we're looking for a man from the north of Jerusalem. That's what the Bible says his place is. That as soon as this peace treaty is confirmed, that he will try everything in his power to break it. Before the midpoint of the 7 years, he will give a small invasion. He will be turned back by the ships of Chittim. All of this is in Daniel chapter 11, verses 28 through 31. The ships of Chittim will turn him back. He'll go back to his land to the north. Then he will get the nations of Ezekiel 38 to come with him the second time from the north. We'll see this. Cameras will be there. The news will be there. We will see these two invasions by the Antichrist. And the person that's leading that invasion is the Antichrist. Now, others say it's King Charles. And others say it's President Trump and so forth. We will know beyond a shadow of a doubt when the peace treaty is confirmed and we see this man try to invade Jerusalem with a small invading force. And the ships of Chittim, an island now called Cyprus, will turn him around. He'll go back into his homeland. Whoever that happens to, that is the Antichrist. And these things that are prophesied in the Bible is to strengthen our faith in the Word of God. Don't you think it's interesting that in Matthew 24, that Jesus says he's going to let false Jesuses and false Christ, prophets come on the scene and work miracles for the sole purpose of deceiving those who would not receive the love of the truth. And he says, see, I have told you before these things happen that they're going to happen so that you will not be deceived. That's what Bible prophecy is all about. That lets you know whatever's going on around you spiritually, Jesus is still proving himself to the church and to the world through the prophetic word. That's why the prophetic word will be critical. Absolutely.

0: miracle in the last days that you understand Bible prophecy. And that's why I say, God help you if your church is not teaching you Bible prophecy. You're behind the proverbial eight ball, and there may be things that overpower you. And God forbid that that leadership be the cause of that. Lord, if you have to move them, then you got to do what you got to do. Don't let people go down because of the hardness of the heart of the leadership who are not listening to what your Holy Spirit is telling them to tell your people to prepare them for what is coming. Because we're going to see more spiritual stuff than we have ever seen since the days of the apostles.
1: Well, Pastor Bill, not to praise the man at all, but I must share with you that since you've been talking about the last days and the heavy deception that's now upon this planet, the way that you have worded it, expressed it, is getting stronger. I believe this is part of your calling, Pastor Bill, because your delivery has really amped up, and only God could do that. You can't do that on your own.
0: You're absolutely right. Jesus, we were talking about this the other day in our messages that we're doing, that in these last days, we see an increase of spiritual power. We see an increase of knowledge of the supernatural. And Jesus is letting this happen. Remember, nothing happens without Jesus say so. He either makes sure it happens or he allows it to happen. Jesus says, I kill and I heal. I wound and I make alive. And there is none that can deliver out of my hands. Jesus is in complete control no matter what Satan reveals. But at the same time, Jesus is allowing us to be tempted. But we have to remember, whatever he allows us to be tempted with, he will never allow us to be tempted above what we are able to withstand. He will never tempt you with the supernatural beings to leave him, right? Because he knows you can withstand this. If you get the right teaching, if you have the right understanding of the word of God, you should not move. You should not move. No matter what happens, no matter what you're being shown, because Jesus has given us the best of the thing to follow, which is Bible prophecy, which proves that Jesus is who he says he is. That's why it's so critical. That's why I'm saying, if they say, if they show these aliens and they say, we put you here, and then the pre-trib rapture doesn't happen, boy, you talking about going to be a big hit to the body of Christ. And then they come right back and say, we told you, if the Bible was true, then why were you not taken out of the earth? We put you here. I can see it happening. And I can see so many's faith being overthrown because somebody taught them wrong prophecy. And they will answer for that. They will answer for that. All of us, me, you, Brother Greg, any of us, not only just Bible prophecy, that has taught anything in God's word that is wrong and caused people to fall away. And we got to correct it. And that still may have some people that don't come back even after we correct it, but it will clear you. It will clear you with the Lord. And we all try to do our best in teaching the word of God and understanding the word of God. But I'm telling you, if somebody show you something that you've taught in the word that's wrong, you better listen to them. At least take the time and search it out to see if what they told you is true or what you're saying is true or in their wrong. Search it out. Just don't dismiss it. And don't dismiss it through your words. Search it out and dismiss it through scripture. And then if you can teach it, well, somebody showed me such and such, right? And I'm going to show you why that's wrong. You are obligated through the word of God, if there is dissension in the body of Christ, to teach what is true, to teach what is true. And if you don't do that and you have that knowledge, God is going to hold that against you. Amen, amen. You're right. Amen, amen. So, no fellowship, friendships, church relationships going to be broken by you teaching something contrary than other churches or people that you may be in conjunction with or in covenant with, but so be it. if you have to teach the truth and it causes people to fall away from your churches to part, then let them part because it's true. Not because it's a lie, but because it's true. Because you're going to stand before the Lord and give an account of everything you taught out of God's word on Judgment Day.
1: Hey, Pastor Bill, feel free to introduce the guest that's on the beside of you there, if you like. I mean, the person next to you. Please feel free to introduce the person next to you, if you like.
2: Jesus,
1: Spirit. Yeah. Oh, that's a good one.
2: Jesus is the Lord.
0: Yeah, that's good. We got the whole thing. I'm going to let you speak to that.
1: Look at him.
0: One thing could absolutely happen.
1: That's what I mean.
0: To entertain strangers, for some of you, entertain angels unaware.
1: That's right.
0: So it could absolutely happen.
1: And Rebecca said it was Jesus and the Holy Spirit.
0: That'll work. More than you two than anybody else.
1: Hey, Pastor Bill, and I think sometimes, you know, if we share afterwards, I think with these serious topics, it's good to have laughter to it, because if you're too tight and too serious, you know, that could take you under.
0: True. There have been times things have happened to me, spiritual things. Like one time I was driving down the road, and I can't remember if I was praying in the spirit or what was going on. I was driving down the road, and all of a sudden it felt like my spirit came out of my face just like this and went back into my face.
1: I believe.
0: And I had a moment of as they would say, a loop in time. I said, what just happened? And it felt almost like the car stopped for a second and then took off again.
1: Hey, Pastor Bill, yes.
0: I don't know. Like my wife be talking about, I'm crazy anyway. I don't know if that was something that happened in my brain, but that's what I felt. And that was very, very weird. Took me a while to stop thinking about that.
1: Yeah. Hey, Pastor Bill, I would be in stores or even in my home. And I would share with Rebecca, when I'm walking, it feels like I'm walking backwards and forward at the same time. I can't explain it. So one day it happened at a supermarket. And when I came out of the supermarket to express it to Rebecca, she said there was a lady next door, I mean next to us in a car, looking at me like I was crazy. But what I believe can happen, we can be in the physical plane, but our minds might be in the spirit where there's no time and space. There's no, so it would appear that I'm walking backwards and forward at the same time because it's not linear.
0: Yes. There are people that has these out-of-body experiences. They tell you what it feels like at the moment their spirit pops outside their bodies, things that they're seeing while they have their natural eyes open. They're seeing through the realm. That happened in the Bible on several occasions that someone saw through physical eyes into the spirit realm. So I truly expect it in the last days to become more prevalent in the body of Christ as Jesus has to show us things, maybe where to run to, maybe where don't go here, and this is why, and then show us why not, or go here, and this is why. That we're going to start seeing the supernatural and dreams and visions, Jesus said in the book of Acts. In the last days, I will speak to my people. Old men will dream dreams. Young men will see visions. On my handmaids, I'll pour out my spirit, and they will prophesy. These things must be fulfilled.
1: Well, could you share your YouTube information and your radio shows with us?
0: All right. I'm on several places. I'm right here on the One Source Network. 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I'm also on Women in Ministry TV on YouTube and Facebook. You can go on YouTube or Facebook and subscribe there. And you will catch me every Wednesday at 8 a.m. Central Standard Time, and my wife will come on at 10 a.m. Central Standard Time every Wednesday on Women in Ministry TV. You can also get in touch with Sister Jacqueline Battle, who is the founder of Women in Ministry TV, whether you're man or woman, right? 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You got two Facebook channels, two YouTube channels, and two other channels with Sister Jacqueline. And then you have Brother Greg here with the One Source Network, who could probably throw you out there on some radio channels too to help get your word heard. So please contact these two ministries, join, and start doing what the Lord called you to do.
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1: of
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hello and welcome, CSRE. I'm your host, Henry Schaefer. Welcome to another episode of Project Seer. I'm your host here today. I'm in the studio by myself. I have a subject, though, that we're going to be introducing today, going to kind of be laying the foundation of what we're going to be speaking about here in the next few weeks. We're going to be talking about UFOs. UFOs, Nephilims, alien aircraft. We're going to be talking about demonic activity. We're going to be sharing those type things here in just the next few weeks about those. So I just want you to settle on in for the next hour. I got a video or a soundtrack that I'm going to play for everybody. And so it's going to introduce this subject because I think it's something that in the last days that as we prepare for the return of Jesus Christ and Him coming back, that God is trying to open up the eyes of people so that they will fully understand what type of great deception that the world is going to be under when He comes and prepare the body of Christ not to be deceived for of the things that are going to come upon this world. So here's what I want you to do is just take a few moments. If you're traveling down the road and getting ready to get out of your vehicle, you can listen to us anywhere on the web, anywhere in the world. If you just go to cwchrist.com and look to the right-hand side when you go to the website, you can listen to us anywhere in the world and just click on that red button there and it'll stream across your smart device, your computer. If you're going inside, make sure you stay tuned to Project Seer because you're not going to want to miss the information that we're going to just kind of put out there and let people kind of chew on it here just a little bit and see what everybody thinks about this. And just prepare everybody for what's coming here, I believe, in the near future as well. So like I said, Project Seer is a program to where we take different subjects and believe what people are, sharing to the body of Christ, what they're speaking to this world about, and that they, we just kind of put it out there. And I guess that this is the time for me to do my disclaimer here that that the program does not necessarily reflect the views and opinions of the staff or the owners of WUCC 99.9 FM, but it doesn't necessarily reflect their views, but it is subjects that we put out there, and hopefully that you can digest them and, do your own studies. I encourage you to do your own studies. So for preparing for the program today, talking about UFOs, I went back to some material that I have had for years, and this book here that I have in my hand, it's called Every Wind of Doctrine. It's written by a man by the name of Dr. Hobart Freeman many years ago. And he's been went on to be with the Lord. But he had great insight of deception, demonic activity, and preparing the body of Christ for, what's coming here in the last days. And so what I want to do is just kind of just talk about this subject here real quick before we run this video. And so let's just look at it here, what he has written in his book. Many of you remember a lot of the shows that's been on TV, well, especially now, a lot of the UFOs, the alien encounters. But back in the 60s and the 70s, when we were growing up, all the things about UFOs that were out there. But let me read what he writes here in his book. He says, in October 1973, the press and national television reported an incident concerning two men who claimed they had been taken aboard a UFO while fishing in Mississippi. The men reported that about 9 p.m. while fishing along a river, they heard a humming sound. Suddenly, an oblong spacecraft, approximately 20 feet long, descended near them and hovered about 2 feet off the ground. Now, as they watched spellbound, creatures emerged from the craft and seemingly floated over to where they sat. They appeared to be a little over 5 feet in height. That's got about me about right then. About 5 feet in height, with strange heads. I've seen a lot of them. A slit for a mouth and three odd-looking projections where the ears and nose would normally be. Their bodies were humanoid with webbed hands and feet. The men were lifted up and carried into the UFO where they were examined by some device, seemingly electronic, and released after two hours. One of the men suffered an emotional collapse. I would, too. After this terrifying ordeal, the men were subjected to
subjected to lie detector tests and other examinations. And after the doctors, which the doctor said they appeared to be telling the truth, the local sheriff admits that something unusual happened to them because of the hysterical behavior of the two men when he observed them shortly after their experience with UFO. Now, here's what the writer says, Dr. Freeman, Dr. Hobart Freeman. He says, in my own personal counseling experiences, several individuals have confided in me that they have seen UFOs, and in one instance, the woman has claimed to have been in communication by telepathy with the occupants of the flying saucer. And he goes on to talk about how that they were lifted up and taken out as well. He says, another man with whom I counseled stated that he had clearly observed for several minutes a cigar-shaped UFO from his window. One woman confided her experiences with the UFO to me as follows. My dog, she said, suddenly became frightened. I saw hovering outside my home a flying saucer. I rushed outside and was burned by its radiation. The saucer has returned several times with its occupants and have contacted me by telepathy. They have been training me and plan to use me in their mission on Earth when the time comes. I saw in the saucer a man and a woman who appeared very old and very wise. There was also a young man with them. They reveal that they are inhabitants from another planet. The saucer was about 35 feet in diameter with three pods on the bottom of the surface. I see it frequently in the sky at night as a moving star. Occasionally, it comes down to me and communicates with me. Wow. Now, when you start reading a lot of these encounters that people are having, they've been having them for years. We're going to discuss these here in the next few weeks when Steve Hall, the other host of the program, gets back. I'm just laying the foundation. So when you look at this, there's too many eyewitnesses accounts that reports, and they're from many reliable sources as well, that rule out the possibility of this mass delusion and hallucinations that's out there. Almost every week, there are new sightings, and that's being reported. And what then is the answer to what we're seeing here? What are the things that we're seeing here with these UFOs, and how do they play in the end time with much that we're seeing here in these last days? So let me just read a passage of scripture that I think that's very appropriate at this time. It's in 1 Timothy chapter 4 in verse 1. As I look at my text here in the Bible, I look at how the writer, the Apostle Paul, is writing to tell us that some things are going to come in the last days that is going to deceive many people, even from the way that word is taught, has been taught in church. So listen to what he says in 1 Timothy chapter 4 and verse 1. Now the Spirit speaketh expressly that in the latter times some shall depart from the faith, giving heed to seducing spirits and doctrines of devils, speaking lies and hypocrisy, having their conscience seared with a hot iron, forbidding to marry and commanding to abstain from meats which God hath created to be received with thanksgiving of them that believe and know the truth. For every creature of God is good and nothing to be refused if it be received with thanksgiving. For it is sanctified by the word of God in prayer. Now he says, if thou put the brethren in remembrance of these things, thou shalt be a good minister of Jesus Christ, nourished up in the words of faith and good doctrine whereunto thou hast attained. So why I wanted to pick that was that if he's telling us that there can be deception in the last days, doctrines of demons and speaking lies and hypocrisy, that there are going to be things that's going to be put out there for everyone to be deceived by. So my question is, what are these UFOs? What are they playing in the world? Why? What's going on? I see them purported on television. I see the shows that's been of alien encounters here in the U.S. People have been reported being taken up in spacecrafts. They have been examined. Many of them have been accosted, molested. Many of them have been probed and things put inside them. I mean, all you have to do is go to YouTube, and you can just look at a lot of these spacecrafts or these reported sightings. And when I look at a lot of this here, I know that there are a lot of things that are contrived. You know, it's not real.
that there are things that are put out there. Just say, look how many hits I can get on YouTube just by looking at this. But there again, that I know that when you look at these men who have written these books and have done these studies, that they know that these people are absolutely seeing something. And that many of these, whether you be Christian or non-Christian, we're not talking about, but many are seeing these things. So to talk about the UFOs, there's a video that I want to show here and put it on the air here real quick for the next few minutes. So if you're going to be tuning in and you want to watch this video with me, you can do it by going to our website or going to Ustream, and you go to WUCC, Ustream.tv. When you go there, you can look right on into the studios of WUCC because we are live this afternoon. We're live. It's about 12 minutes after 2 o'clock, and it is a Thursday, March the 3rd. So if you listen at this any other time, you are listening to a rebroadcast, but I am excited about it. I'm just going to dove right on into this UFO. We're going to be talking about Nephilims, aliens. We're going to be talking about those kind of things, but you got to have a platform, and we're plugging this in. How does this fit in the last days and deception with the church, the world, the coming Antichrist? What's the event that's going to cause maybe a catastrophe? What's the event is going to happen that is going to shock the world, to where it's even going to shock the world to the very foundations of their religious belief? And that pastors aren't going to know what to do. All they're going to say, it's not real, it's not real. And they're not going to know anything. They're not going to understand anything at all. So let me get you settled on back here just for a moment. And I'm going to tell you about the man that we're going to talk about here just for a moment. We're going to talk about Chuck Misler is the author that we're going to be looking at, and he's going to be speaking for us here in just for a few minutes. Let me make sure I can get this. Oh, here we go. I got it opened up right here. And he is our author. He's an evangelical Christian. He's a Bible teacher, an engineer, a former businessman. He's the founder of the Koinonia House Ministries in Ohio. And he is what I'm looking at this here is he's a prominent speaker on the subject of Bible prophecy. Misler has had numerous programs that's aired on Christian television, God TV, a lot of DVDs.

0: Phil, when you look at churches and pastors and what's going on, because when a lot of people start to talk about UFOs and they say those kind of words, you already kind of like categorize those people and kind of put them over here on the side somewhere. But when you start looking at the implications here and open your mind up to see what is really happening, and what about all your people in your congregation and all that who have seen these things? How does this play in their life and what's going on? So let's settle on back. Let me get this thing here started up here if I can. And let's talk and let Chuck Misler speak to us here just for a moment about the Return of the Nephilim by Chuck Misler. I think you will enjoy this this afternoon here. And just settle on back and just listen here with me if you would. Here we go.
1: Well, we're embarking on a rather strange topic tonight. We're going to talk about UFOs. Now, this is an area that most people tend to relegate to the demented or incompetent or fringe-type people. And yet, the entertainment industry, of course, has picked up on this with the crop circle thing called Signs, which many may have seen. And also, Steven Spielberg did a mini-series called Taken, focusing on the abductions and so forth. And while these things are interesting entertainment, they are replete, of course, with all kinds of misinformation and legends and half-truths that get mingled with facts so that it's really just entertainment. But one of the things you and I have to face is, what is the real reality here? Is this just a bunch of nonsense, a composite of hoaxes and pranks by various people through the years? Or is there something really going on? One of the things we want to explore a little tonight is, are the UFOs real? And if so, where are they from? What's their agenda? Are they friendly or hostile? And most important, what does the Bible say about them? So we're going to explore that tonight as we go forth on our exploration of UFOs and this strange term, the Nephilim. What is that all about? But before we start, since we are dealing with a very, very complicated area, an area where many of us have already formed opinions, let me remind you of there's a principle. According to Edmund Spencer, he articulated this. There's a principle which is a bar against all information. It's proof against all argument. And it's something which cannot fail to keep man in everlasting ignorance. And that principle is condemnation before investigation. So one of our challenges as we go into this very complicated topic is to set aside our prejudices and presuppositions, and let's see what we can find out. Now, the same idea is not only articulated by Edmund Spencer, but it also is in our collection of Proverbs by Solomon, who reminds us that he that answereth the matter before he heareth it, it is a folly and a shame unto him. So one of our challenges tonight is sort of set aside what we think we may have heard or what our basic prejudices are, and let's see what we can find out that might be new. Now, many of us, of course, have seen photographs, many of which are hoaxes, contrived, and so forth. There are many of these in the literature. I'm sure you've seen all kinds. The problem is that not all of them are. It may surprise you to learn that there are over 3,000 authenticated photographs in the classified community that are authenticated. So what's really going on here? See, the problem we have in researching this area is there is so much that's uncorroborated. There's a lot of deliberate disinformation and certainly a lot of data which is unreliable. And the problem is, when you strip away the hoaxes and you strip away the nonsense and you set aside the uncorroborated, there still is too much to ignore that is substantiated, that involves multiple reliable witnesses, including multiple radar sightings. And radars generally don't have hallucinations. And this idea of being plotted simultaneously on multiple radars is something that should get our attention. And now, give you one example. Back on June 18th of 1997, there was a strange vehicle that appeared over Phoenix, Arizona. In fact, went over most of the state. At about 30 miles an hour,

which is very slow for an airborne vehicle. There were some that said they felt they could have hit it with a ball that seemed that close as it went over. And it created quite a stir. And on March 13th, there were sightings all the way from Casa Grande and Chandler, all the way up through the northern part of the state, Prescott and so forth. So there was it wasn't just a local phenomenon. And it created quite a stir. Now, the governor of Arizona made a big mistake by treating a press conference the following morning lightly as humor. And didn't.

0: on the, NBC, CBS, CNN, all the major networks had this brief comment about what happened. What was puzzling about it didn't happen on June 18th. It happened back in March. And I haven't been able to determine the news is managed because all the networks pick it up at the same time for no ostensible reason. Many of you realize that approximately July 4th, a few days following maybe, some object, that's in 1947, some object landed near Roswell, New Mexico. And Sheriff George Wilcox contacted the Roswell Army Airfield regarding wreckage that was discovered on Max Brazel's ranch or in that area. The Army seals off the area and confiscates everything that was there. And on the 8th of July, Colonel William Blanchard, who was commander of the 509th Bomb Group, that was our primary atomic bomb group in those days, he issued an official press release stating that the wreckage of a crashed disc had been recovered. Now, this press release went out early enough on July 8th to be picked up by 30 newspapers across the country. And so it is. And this is a snapshot of what it looks like. The RAAF captures flying saucer on ranch in Roswell region and so forth. And no details of flying disc are revealed, et cetera, et cetera. Except within hours, something very strange happens. A second press release, which had tried to rescind the first one, was issued from the office of Brigadier General Roger Ramey, who was commander of the 8th Air Force. He resides at Fort Worth Army Airfield in Texas, which is about 400 miles away from the incident. But within hours, General Ramey issues a countermanding release, and he claimed that Colonel Blanchard and the officers of the 509th at Roswell had made an unbelievably foolish mistake that somehow they incorrectly identified a weather balloon and its radar reflector as the wreckage of a crashed disc. Now, frankly, everyone that heard this, that thought about it a little bit, realized that was just a very contrived cover story. And this press release that, in effect, hit the next day by General Ramey caused, you know, it was in effect a denial, did not explain why they confiscated everything, why the whole subject has been classified to this day. And now, that what that really did, this absurd cover story, frankly, just fueled the 50 years, the intervening 50 years of conjectures and all kinds of anecdotal testimonies of people who were involved peripherally. All kinds of stories have been echoing throughout this half century that's transpired since July of 1947. And the stories typically maintain that there were four alien occupants of this disc, that for three of them were dead, one was still alive. All these presumably were taken off to the Never Never Land of military security, and there's all kinds of stories that are too preposterous to really accept, and yet it continues. The great mystery about, when I travel, one of the most often questions I get is what really happened at Roswell? Well, we don't really know what happened at Roswell. It's been classified, and we'll talk about that a little bit. We do know something that happened 9 months after the Roswell incident. Al Gore was born. And it turns out he really was. The Roswell incident occurred nominally about July, days following July 4th in 1947. His birthday is March 31st of 1948, and that makes a cute quip, because every audience has always seemed to enjoy that kind of a crack, and obviously I'm not being serious that there's a linkage, really. But in any case, there is one reason I want to dwell on this a little bit, because for 50 years, people have conjectured what really happened there, and the Air Force has contrived one thin cover story after another over the years, each one sillier than the first, each one easily refuted by anyone that does a little homework. So you wonder, why is this thing still classified? Several presidents and half a dozen congressmen have tried to crack the security surrounding Roswell to no avail. What could have happened there that is still to this day regarded as an item of national security? And interestingly enough, just in the last few months, there appears that we now have what some people would call the smoking gun. There is some tangible evidence that's finally emerged that there was a crash of some kind, and it did have victims of some sort. You see, when General Ramey at Fort Worth issued that cover story, the press was present, and many pictures were taken. And James Bond Johnson of the Fort Worth Star-Telegram was among them. And on July 8th, he took a photograph, a number of the photographs happened to show General Ramey clutching a sheaf of papers in his hand that apparently was a communique to Washington, D.C., and he happened to have it in his hand while he was going through this explanation and demonstrating that this really was a weather balloon. They had some props there that they showed and so forth. Well, it turns out that was in July 47. Since 1947, we've made a lot of progress in digital imaging technology. And this sheaf of paper that was photographed was analyzed with a digital photo scanner and enlarged and enhanced the words printed on the folded piece of paper. And then using a program for digital enhancement and analysis, it's now been reported on Associated Press on November 22nd of the year 2002 that David Rudiak was able to identify several key phrases on that sheaf of paper that General Ramey was clutching during that press conference. There's a phrase, the victims of the wreck, and also the phrase, in the disk they will ship. Lots of other words that were more conjectural is what they said, but the point is, here's a communication in his hand going to Washington that speaks of victims of the wreck and speaks of a disk that they're going to ship. While he's covering the story that Colonel Blanchard was all mixed up, this is just a weather balloon. So finally, the UFO researchers have something tangible to go on, because up till now, it's been a spooky thing. Let's shift a little bit from 47 to July 19th through the 26th, about a week, in 1952. I happen to remember this vividly, because in June 30th, of 1952, I was entering the United States Naval Academy, so I was a plebe, a plebe at Annapolis, when this was in the papers and much talked about at the time. It turns out a number of UFOs harassed Washington National Airport, which in those days was the only airport there. We didn't have Dulles, this is before Dulles, and also Andrews Air Force Base so badly they had to shut down the air traffic. And this went on and off and on for a week. And it was in the papers, because every time the Air Force would alert jets to investigate what these things were, they would disappear. As soon as the jets landed, they came back. And fiery objects overrun jets over Capitol in the Washington Post. These are headlines from that period. Now, one of the things, there again, they never really explained it. They issued some cover stories, but the truth of the matter is they didn't know what it was, and it wasn't just an incident one night. It went off and on for the better part of a week. Again, it created a problem just in blocking all the phone traffic, because everybody's calling, what's going on, and so forth. And so something real was happening, because you're talking here multiple radars. This isn't some, impressionable, unprofessional observer. This was the Air Force air controllers at Washington National and Andrews Air Force Base. And never explained, at least not to the public. 1993. By the way, there are thousands of these things to select from. I've just picked a few that seem representative. Yeah, over in Mexico City in 1993, the population by the thousands were upset and disturbed by what went on. Seoul, South Korea, November 23rd of 1996, CNN and Reuters reported a huge cigar-shaped UFO that was televised for 10 minutes on national television. You know, when we talk about witnesses, there's all kinds of people, many very reliable professionals that have contributed to this background, but the ones that you and I would tend to presume would be the most reputable, most trained, and most competent in this area would be our astronauts. You think they know something about it. Do you realize that 13 of them have gone on record of seeing UFOs while they were doing their missions? Ed Mitchell, Apollo 14, April 1996, and this was on Dateline NBC. He said, NASA is covering up what really happened at Roswell, New Mexico. See, this isn't just the presumption of some journalists or the tabloids at the checkout stands in the market. These are serious people saying that something is being covered up. astronaut Gordon Cooper has made many talks. In May 15th of 1963, he did the 22 orbit Mercury capsule. He saw a green UFO, which was also at the same time he saw it tracked by the radar in Australia. It corroborated this. And he's testified before the United Nations that UFOs are visiting this planet. And in May 1996, he said, we are being visited by aliens. So he's spoken a lot about this, so much so that some people tend to write him off. James Lovell, Frank Borman, Gemini 7, December 1965. On the second orbit of their two-week flight, they saw a UFO. Gemini Control presumed it was the stage of their own Titan booster. But they indicated that they had both the booster and the UFO in sight, so that doesn't quite jive. Walter Schirra, these are all familiar names to most of us. Mercury 8, 1968. He was the first guy to use the term Santa Claus to indicate UFOs are near the space capsule. And so this was about December, so everybody thought that this was just a cute quip, but it was a code word. And it was later in 1979, Maurice Chatelain, the chief of NASA Communications, confirmed that the Santa Claus phrase was a prearranged code word to deal with the UFOs without alarming the public. And Neil Armstrong, Buzz Aldrin, these familiar names to you? Are these guys competent? On Apollo 11, July 21st, 1969, both apparently saw lights in and on a crater, and there are unconfirmed reports that there were other spacecraft there. Some of this is classified, gets classified quickly, so we're treading on dangerous ground. But they have said two large objects were watching them. And Armstrong is quoted in some reports of a CIA cover-up. Now, those reports get squelched, of course, so it's hard to separate what was just, you know, urban legend and what really happened. But if you go to Ed White, James McDivitt, James Lovell, Borman, Schirra, Gordon Cooper, these guys have all reported UFOs. Neil Armstrong, Apollo 11, Buzz Aldrin, Apollo 11, Ed Mitchell, Apollo 14, and on it goes. And one of the most interesting ones is John Blaha. He was a veteran of five space shuttle missions. He also was a relatively recent resident of the Russian Mir space station. That's a few years ago. March 24th of 1989, an amateur radio operator picked up an intercept. Said, Houston, this is Discovery. We still have the alien spacecraft under observation. And very impressive to listen to that soundtrack and hear the familiar voice say these rather strange things. So UFOs, we could go on and on. The main point I'm trying to do at this point, just indicate there are some people that you would consider competent and reliable in multiple names that are reporting these things are real. And I would not attribute all of these to hallucinations or being impressionable or what have you. In fact, if you start looking into this area as an area of research, you'll find it extremely difficult because there are 6,000 professional publications in English alone that deal with this. There are 2,200 foreign publications, 1,350 UFO-related periodicals. And some of these, if you look at the books in the library, there are over 700 books that deal with UFOs just in the period from the 17th century to the First World War. Excuse me, the Second World War, from 1650 to about 1945. There are over 300 books prior to the 17th century that deal with UFOs in the ancient times. So what on earth is this all about? You know, they've done polls. Do you realize that 57% of Americans, according to the polls, believe in UFOs? That doesn't make them real, but it says there's some phenomenology that must be real, even if it's just perceptions. 15% of Americans believe they have seen a UFO. How many of you in the audience have seen a UFO at one time? Okay, we're not going to take names. I just care. Oh, good, okay. Here's the shocking one. This blew me away when I first ran into it. Somewhere between 1 and 3%, various polls agree, somewhere between 1 and 3% of Americans claim that they have had an abduction experience. That's over 5 million people, or in that neighborhood. Not a few thousand deranged people, not a few, you know, disaffected. This is, we'll talk a little more about this. This is a very, very disturbing phenomenon in the counseling profession. Now, part of the problem of the UFOs is they have some paradoxical behavior. On the one hand, they're seen by multiple competent witnesses. They are plotted on radar, sometimes multiple radars simultaneously. They leave tangible traces on the ground, sometimes radiation, evidence of burning, and other things. So they are apparently real in the sense of being physical, on the one hand. There are photographs. Sometimes they show up on photographs, sometimes they don't. But here's the problem. They do. While they seem to be tangible on the one hand, they exhibit behavior that can't possibly be physical. They can go in excess of 6,000 miles per hour without sonic boom. So what on earth does that mean? I'd like to know how they do that trick. They've been plotted making right-angle turns at over 16,000 miles an hour. That defies the laws of physics. That's a... Perhaps the most disturbing thing of all, they appear to have the ability to materialize and dematerialize without a trace. One of the great mysteries of the UFOs isn't seeing them, is trying to figure out where are they when you don't see them. Some people say, well, they're from another galaxy. Most physicists will debunk that for lots of reasons. They seem to pose that way, but for lots of, if they came, you know, if they, there are that many coming from another galaxy, you'd think you'd sense the traffic. We'll come to some more reasonable explanations, and you're going to discover. The two top researchers in the last century, really, is Jacques Vallée, France, and J. Allen Hynek, the American. Now, J. Allen Hynek was head of astronomy at Cornell, and he set out to debunk this nonsense about UFOs, and he became one of the most ardent, competent, balanced researchers in the trade. J. Allen Hynek, he died a few years ago. Those of you that saw the movie Close Encounters of the Third Kind, whether you realize or not, saw J. Allen Hynek because he was in the crowd. I was on a board in those days with Al Nadler from Columbia, and they had him as just a gesture appear in some of the scenes, just as an extra. And the Lacoum of that piece of fiction, of course, was patterned after Jacques Vallée, the Frenchman. Both of these respected researchers came to the conclusion that they're not intergalactic. For lots of physics, there are a lot of physics rebuttals to that conjecture. They both argued that these things are demonic. Their term. They've written many, many books. You can check them out. These are not religious people. They're not people with any kind of personal agenda. But they came to the conclusion that these things, on the one hand, and by the way, we take for granted that we strip away the nonsense and the hoaxes, set that aside. There's tens of thousands of files you have to wallow through. When you cut through all that, there's still a core group, a substantial core group, of real events that need explanation. And so on the one hand, they exhibit physical properties, on the one hand. On the other hand, they also violate all physical laws. And so the conclusion from that both J. Allen Hynek and Jacques Vallée and others have come to is that they're hyperdimensional, that somehow they come from another dimension periodically. That causes us now to stand back a little bit and do a little tutorial on hyperspaces. And we're going to get into why we feel that the Bible is an authenticated message of extraterrestrial origin in the first place. So let's talk a little about hyperspaces. There are only two kinds of... A hyperspace, by the way, just a term for a space of more than three dimensions. You and I are familiar with two-dimensional space. It's called a scratch pad or a photograph or a piece of paper is a two-dimensional representation of something, typically. Three-dimensional space we're familiar with because we live in it and we also build models in three dimensions. We probably have a vague feeling of a fourth dimension called time. We don't get too comfortable with that unless you've done some special study, but we sort of acknowledge that reluctantly. Hyperspaces, frankly, is just the term used to study spaces of more than three dimensions. And we discover there's only two kinds of people that can really relate to hyperspaces. And that's mathematicians with special training and small children. Okay? Because they haven't, their prejudice has been blindfolded, so to speak. Now, the one book that is second to the Bible in its publication, all of us know the Bible is the most popular book in the history of man, but the second to that would be Euclid. And that's where most of us have been taught in school. And most of us, when we went to school, had trigonometry or plane geometry, same subject in a sense. We all know that a triangle, if you add up the angles of a triangle, adds up to how much? Anyone? 180 degrees, you betcha. So if I have a 30, 60, 90, that's 180. If I have a 45, 90, in fact, any triangle, if I add up the angles, it would add up to 180. Suppose, though, that my partner and I went out to a large field here, and we very carefully laid out with the transit a very large triangle, and when we got back with our figures, we added up the three angles, and it added up to more than 180 degrees. What would you conclude? That we'd messed up, huh? No, what have we encountered? Anyone? The curvature of the earth, exactly. See, if you take a course in navigation, one of the things that you'll have to get some background in is spherical trigonometry, where you can have a triangle with 90 degrees in each corner. And so, see, when we, this little rule that we all learned, that a triangle, by implication, a plane triangle, a flat plane, adds up to 180 degrees, that's only true for a universe of two dimensions. So when you find that rule violated, it's a hint that you've encountered an additional dimension. And Dr. Einstein made history with that insight, because he was grappling, of course, with the nature of space, and he realized that length, mass, velocity, and time are relative to the velocity of the observer in 1915. He generalized that, basically discovered that there's no distinction between time and space. And perhaps the most important thing from the general theory of relativity, we won't get into the math, of course, but is to realize that time itself is a physical property. You and I do not live in three dimensions. We live in at least four. In fact, we now discover much more than that. But this idea that Einstein recognized, as he grappled with the properties of space, that there's an additional dimension required, and he went to four dimensions to resolve the time issue. And his theory of relativity has been confirmed over 12 different methods to over 14 decimals. So it's no longer really a theory. It's well-accepted basis in certain fields of science. So when we go, we need to go beyond Euclid, which of course deals just with three dimensions. And in June 10th of 1854, the most important lecture in mathematics was given by George Riemann. He invented a thing called metric tensors. And that tool that he developed proves to be one of the most profound tools in advanced physics. And it took over 50 years, in fact over 60 years, for Dr. Einstein to use that tool to develop his four-dimensional space-time. And it's too bad that Einstein went to his death frustrated by not being able to solve certain problems, which if he had applied the technique going to five or more dimensions, they would have yielded. It took his successors to do that. Because in 1953, Kaluza and Klein both developed more than four-dimensional models, which integrated light and supergravity in a model. In 1963, 10 years later, Yang and Mills both developed what they call Yang-Mills fields, which reconcile electromagnetic and nuclear forces, that physicists are pursuing some way to integrate all that we know about the physical universe into a common model. And as early as 1984, and it's still a current conjecture because there's a lot still problems with it, but scientists now generally believe that you and I live not in three or four or five, but in 10 dimensions. And if you read in this area, you'll encounter superstrings and such, and I won't get, we have briefing packs on this for those that want to get into it more. The point being, we need to understand that the three dimensions you and I are familiar with are not all there is. There's more. Let's imagine you and I can't move up. It'd be futile for me to try to communicate four, five, six dimensions to us without having more mathematical tools. But what we can do is we can go the other way, and it may stretch our horizons here a little bit. You and I are three-dimensional beings. Let's imagine a two-dimensional world. That would be like a large tabletop or a large flat plane. Now, let's imagine that two-dimensional world populated by two-dimensional people. You and I could come along and poke our finger through the plane of their existence. And what would they see? They would see a circle. They'd only see that which they could relate to in their universe. But if we as a three-dimensional being are putting our finger through that two-dimensional universe to the two-dimensional people in the two-dimensional universe, they would simply see a circle. Well, in fact, let's imagine that a ball fell through that two-dimensional universe. To the two-dimensional observer in that two-dimensional universe, he'd see from nothing to a point, it'd grow to a large circle, and then it would shrink back to a point and disappear. He wouldn't be able to relate to what happened because he doesn't have the insight of that third dimension. You with me so far? Now, if you had some other kind of a shape, say a tumbling cube, it also would go through and it would take odd shapes as it passed through and then disappear. So one of the problems we have, suppose you and I are going to try to communicate a three-dimensional object to that two-dimensional world. How would we go about it? Well, there's a couple of ways. One would be to do what an architect would call projection. For example, if we had a cube, we could, in effect, shine a light that would give you a profile of that in two dimensions. And you discover very quickly that that works, but it's not too useful in letting the two-dimensional person understand a three-dimensional cube. So there's another way you could do it. You could take a three-dimensional cube, and you could unravel it. You could take it and just unfold it and lay it out, and that would be a way to communicate to this two-dimensional person what this three-dimensional cube is like. But you'd quickly discover as you tried to do that, his understanding is likely to be incomplete. You say, Chuck, what's all this got to do with anything? Well, let's talk about a four-dimensional cube. That's called in mathematics a Hinton cube, and there are such things. The only place I know of it, it's called a tesseract. That's an unraveled Hinton cube. This is a four-dimensional cube unraveled into three dimensions. You say, gee, what good is that? There's only one place I know of where this has actually been used constructively. And amazingly enough, it was by Salvador Dali. I never realized what a sophisticated mathematician he was, but in his Corpus Christi painting, he actually has Christ on a four-dimensional cube as a cross, implying his mastery over time as well as space. And I imagine there's probably not one observer in 100 that really understands the sophistication that Salvador Dali was demonstrating by this piece of abstract art. But that's a Hinton cube or a tesseract. But anyway, let's get back to hyperspaces then. The main point I want to get across, you and I live in three spatial dimensions, and that time is a physical property. That's very important to us in our ministry because we know that the Bible is an integrated message, 66 books penned by 40 guys over thousands of years, and yet it's integrated, and not just thematically. The very design of the text itself evidences integration. But what's mysterious about that integration also implies that the origin of that message is from outside the dimensionality of time. Because of the nature of its structure, its use of writing history before it happens, and so forth. So that's very important. Now, in particle physics, they talk about 10-dimensional strings as the nature of our universe. What fascinates me about that is that that's exactly what two Hebrew scholars back in the 12th century, predicted just from their study of Genesis 1. Is that we live in 10 dimensions, four dimensions are knowable, and six are not knowable, to use their jargon. But in any case, the suggestion, it's the only one that we've encountered that really can reconcile what we think we know, is that the UFOs apparently are hyperdimensional. They apparently can enter our dimensional under certain conditions for certain periods of time. And so let's see. Now, there's another aspect I'd like to touch upon about the whole UFO area. And getting back to the Roswell thing, why on earth is Roswell still classified? Why can't the American public or the world public be informed about what's really going on? It's all tightly classified. Well, back in 1984, an event occurred that deserves some comment. In 1984, several documents emerged within the UFO community. One was a briefing addressed to President-elect Dwight D. Eisenhower by Rear Admiral Roscoe Hillenkoetter, and it was dated 18 November 1952. And there was also a special classified executive order signed by Harry S. Truman to the Secretary of Defense in those days was James Forrestal. It was dated 24 September 1947. And his letter apparently authorized him to establish a board of suitably qualified persons to be answerable directly and only to the president. And the code name for this august group of appointees was Majestic 12. That was the code name. And these documents, all kinds of documents show up, CIA documents and other things, including this memo that signed by Harry Truman establishing this august group. Now, who were this group called Majestic 12? Well, one, of course, was Secretary of Defense James Forrestal, Rear Admiral Roscoe Hillenkoetter, who was prominent in those days, Dr. Vannevar Bush, who was probably the most famous scientist of the period, General Nathan Twining, head of the Air Force, General Hoyt Vandenberg, General Robert Montague, and a number of civilians that you may not have heard of, Dr. Detlev Bronk, Dr. Jerome Hunsucker, Mr. Sidney Sowers, Mr. Gordon Gray, and Dr. Lloyd Berkner. And one guy we will talk about a little bit is Dr. Donald Menzel. And these were, when Forrestal died, by the way, in 49, General Walker Smith replaced him. But these 12 people apparently were known in the classified community, it would seem, as Majestic 12. Well, these are interesting people. You see, of these 12 people, there was Secretary of Defense, of course. Three of these people were the first three directors of the CIA, the Central Intelligence Agency. Actually, the Director of Central Intelligence, that was the successor to the Office of Strategic Services, the OSS, which later became the CIA. Five of these people were top scientists in aviation, research and development, and astronomy. All of these people held the highest security clearances anyway. Let's talk a little bit about Admiral Hillenkoetter. It turns out he was not simply a Navy man. And by the way, I want to mention something. A lot of people have heard about Majestic 12. And a lot of people also understand that it's been all debunked. But we're indebted to a very, very patient, thorough, diligent researcher by the name of Stanton Friedman, who published a book on this. And what he did, he developed dossiers, spent 20 years developing dossiers on each of the 12 to try to understand as much as he could about their personal lives. Rear Admiral Hillenkoetter was not simply a Navy man. He was the first director of the CIA, which was also established, interestingly enough, in September of 1947, just months after the Roswell incident. He retired from the U.S. Navy in 57, and soon was appointed on the board of governors of NICAP, which was considered the most influential UFO organization in the 50s and 60s. Dr. Vannevar Bush, this is a name you probably heard. He's a world-renowned research scientist. He was the head of MIT between the two world wars and head of the Office of Scientific Research and Development. He led the development of the atomic bomb, the proximity fuse, radar, and 100 other high-tech systems with military applications. See, that's why he's so well-known. He was also well-known for establishing a policy of compartmentalization of classified work. It was previously the style in research labs to give people a lot of freedom of movement. And he was the one that saw the need for compartmentalizing, letting scientists have only the information they need to know so that they could control the transit of information within the organization. So this whole idea of, we're going to talk about compartmentalization here shortly. Well, this whole MJ-12 there are two kinds of people, those that have never heard of MJ-12 and those that know that it's just it was just a hoax. You see, somebody noticed that the typewriter that was used to type the Truman Executive Order of 1947 was deemed a Smith Corona model and had not been manufactured until 1963. So you start to smell a hoax if that's true. The signature on the memorandum had apparently been photocopied from an unrelated letter that Truman wrote to Vannevar Bush back written in 1st of October of 1947. So you get the impression this thing was just a hoax. There are other anomalies that were noted and published in various media. So it quickly, within the UFO community, in just a few years, it was recognized by everyone that these documents were just fakes. And so most people either never heard of MJ-12 or they, quote, know, close quote, that it was just a very elaborate hoax. Until Friedman comes along. Stanton Friedman, he was a nuclear physicist. He spent over a decade painstakingly probing 15 libraries and archives, and he now has cast significant doubts about the doubters. He has refuted most of the documentation quibbles that were raised by the skeptics, but more importantly, he compiled detailed dossiers on each of the 12, and he's made some intriguing discoveries. See, by collecting the details on each one, some very interesting corroborations have emerged. And these are all published in his book, Top Secret Magic, in 1996. Let's take General Nathan Twining as an example. He had been scheduled to fly to Seattle on July 16th of 1947 to review the new B-50 bomber that was being built by Boeing at that time, and also to do some fishing with some old friends. So that was all scheduled for some time. Suddenly, General Twining canceled his Seattle trip and headed for New Mexico on July 7th. This is billed as just a routine inspection, but that doesn't jibe with the apparent urgency to upset all these other long-laid plans for no apparent specific reason. It's also interesting that on July 9th, President Truman met with New Mexico Senator Chavez with no reason given. So you get the feeling behind these calendar entries there's something going on. Another interesting guy is Donald Menzel. He apparently, Friedman discovers, had led a double life as a UFO debunker and a distinguished astronomer.
1: Well, I'm going to go ahead and stop it right there. Well, listen, you've been listening to Chuck Misler, and he has this video that is on YouTube. You can find it, Return of the Nephilim, by Chuck Misler. Now, he's laying a great foundation work if you've never heard of the Majestic 12. You're talking about the UFO crash site there in 1947, and also the things around Roswell. Here's the thing is that what I get when I listen to all this is that our government is very much involved with the UFO phenomenon. They have some information. They don't want us to know about it. But not only that, but how would it impact our lives? But not only that, but many are even saying that if they were to let out the information that they have, it would absolutely change the religious foundation of many people.
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0: Good morning. 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Schaefer
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0: We welcome you to Light of the World Ministry, light in the dark world, with the power of God's true word and God's true light, Jesus Christ, the true light, with an open heart and an open mind. Let's move right on in to today's message and hear what God has for us today.
2: Y'all ready for the word?
1: Yes.
2: Say, we ready for the word. Pass the biscuit. Pass the biscuits and gravy. Amen. I tell you right now, I have a little word I'm going to bring for you. I want to talk to you about today. The bread of life is what I want to talk to you about. So, Heavenly Father, we come in the name of Jesus. We ask, God, that you just give me the words to bring clearly into the people today, God. Let a double portion of that anointing fall upon me like fire. And the double portion of that preached spirit fall upon me like fire, my Lord, Father God. We bind the Jezebel spirit may try to come and hinder the word today. We bind the strong man, anybody today, God, that may come and try to hinder your word today, God. Just allow me to have a few moments, God, to explain the bread of life to the people. And in Jesus' name we pray. Amen and amen and amen. Now I know y'all a whole lot older than I am. I don't know. I'm going to have to take that back. I ain't going to say you're a whole lot older than I am. I know you're older than I am. Amen. But the thing of it is what I'm going to say right now.

What I'm going to tell you, though, we all been hungry at times in our life. We all had hungry times. If you hadn't, you're blessed, okay? But there's times in my life I've been hungry. And the reason why I've been hungry, I was hungry because of my fault, myself. I went out and I spent my money drinking and running with women and stuff like that. I did that. And I went hungry at times into my life. And there's times in my life I went hungry because of foolish stuff like that. And the world is lots of people like that right now, where they'll run wild and be foolish and doing stuff like that. But see, at the age of 39, the Lord rested me and He caught me and He says, okay, you're saved now. Because I went to an altar of prayer and asked Jesus to come into my heart. That's the only way that you'll be able to know the true bread of life, is just knowing Jesus is in your heart. Just like right now, the food that we're smelling right now is smelling good to us. I know it's smelling good to me and Sister Rose. But the thing of it is that there's times in our life that we get hungry and we desire more than food. We desire Jesus Christ is what we do. And as we sit there one day, we'll sit down and we'll fill ourselves with food is what we do. We can say, Lord, for several days we have gave ourselves unto You. We gave our flesh unto You, God, to know the living bread more than we ever knew it. It says right there in John 6:31, our fathers did eat manna in the desert, as it is written. He gave them bread from heaven to eat. Then Jesus says unto them, verily, verily, I say unto you, Moses gave you not that bread from heaven, but my Father gave you the true bread from heaven. He's talking about the true bread. The manna fell from heaven. They made bread out of it. They ate off of it for 40 years. That they ate off that bread of life from heaven come down to feed the children in the desert is what He did. Because that is God's children. He says, I'll never leave you. I'll never forsake you. And I have not seen near Satan yet go hungry. He says He would take care of each and every one of us what He would do. And it says right in 33, it says right there, for the bread of God is He which come down from heaven, and I will give life unto the world. He's talking about right here, once again, He's presenting Himself as the Messiah, the true Lord of Israel, is what He's doing. And He's talking about the meat, is what He's talking about. And He's talking about the meat of present we'll never give. See, the meat that we eat here today, the food that y'all eat today, it will satisfy your hunger. It will allow the flesh to go a little further. But see, the thing over with Him, it will never give you eternal life is what it will never do. And it says right there in 34, they said they unto Him, Lord, even more, give us this bread. Right. See, they heard something from Jesus. I can go over there and eat that food over there. I can get my stomach filled. And this flesh will go a little longer. We know if we don't eat, we will starve and we will die. We'll get weak and we'll die. Our bodies will start shutting down. And that's the reason why we eat for nourishment is what we do, to continue on another day. But see, without the living bread that come down from heaven, from Jesus right there, your spiritual soul is dying, is what it's doing. If you don't know the Savior as your personal Savior, if you don't know Him as being the living bread that come down. He said, Moses didn't give you that bread in the desert. He says, my Father gave you that bread. He extended life unto Israel is what He did. He could have held the manna back at any day, but He didn't. He let them live and move forth is what He did. Jesus says unto them, I am, this is 35, He says, I am the bread of life. He who comes to me shall never hunger. He who believes on me shall never thirst. One day I decided that I was going to crucify this flesh. I may eat food, but my spiritual soul, I crucified it. I crucified it to know Jesus Christ is what I did. I just bit a hold of something. I bit a hold of the old rugged cross is what I did. I bit on Jesus Christ is what I did. And believed in Him is what I did. Asked Him to come into my heart, open my heart up and let the living bread come into me. He says, I am the living bread. And I'll say it again, and Jesus says unto them, I am the bread of life. He who comes to me shall never hunger. He who believes

0: believes on me shall never thirst. But I say unto you that you also have seen me and believe not. And we're going to go down here to verse 41. And the Jews murmured at him because he says, I am the bread which came down from heaven. See, that was the problem with the Israel right there. They murmured against God. And that was a great sin that come against them. They didn't believe in the bread of God. They believed in what Moses said in the laws, that God Himself sent the manna down to them. But they didn't believe in the Son of Man being the true Word of God. The true living bread that come down, and it says in 42 right there, and they says, is not this Jesus the son of Joseph, whose father and mother we know? And he says right there, how is it then that he says, I came down from heaven? They're talking about that when he was being raised right there. Oh, this is his mother, Mary, and his father, Joseph. How can he say he come down from heaven? Because they didn't believe. They didn't believe that the Holy Spirit impregnated a virgin woman and said that he would be the Son of God. He would be the Prince of Peace is what he would be. And that's the reason why that this day they don't believe on him this day. But the thing of it is, you must believe in the virgin birth of Jesus Christ. You must believe that knowing he is the living bread that come down. I believe that the Holy Spirit impregnated a virgin and you said you will call his name Jesus. He'll be Wonderful Counselor, the Prince of Peace. He'll be Lords of Lords and the Kings of Kings, and the king shall bow before him. I'm here to tell you, every king that lived before, every false god, every god that they said, he's dead and he's buried in a tomb somewhere. But my God, my Jesus rose on the third day. He rose out of a borrowed tomb is what he did. He left the grave clothes behind is what he did. He didn't need the tomb no more. He didn't need the grave clothes no more, because he was the truth and he was the living bread. They may murmur against him. They may murmur against you. And whoever may hear this here, or whoever may hear this on the radio, or wherever it may be. But the thing of it is, he is the way, he is the truth, and he is the life. But you must believe that he is the bread of life. It says, verily, verily, and it's over here in 47 right here. It says, verily, verily, I say unto you, he who believes on me has everlasting life. You must believe on him that he is the bread of life, that he is a son of God, that he was born of a virgin. That you may have the everlasting life. And he says right there in 48 again, I am that bread of life. He says, I am that bread of life. Your father did eat manna in the wilderness and are dead. This is the bread which come down from heaven, that a man may eat thereof and not die. I am the living bread which come down from heaven. If any man eats of this bread, he shall live forever.
1: Live forever. Hallelujah.
0: And the bread that I will give is my flesh, which I will give for the life of the world. He said, this is the bread. If you only just believe that I did come down and I will lay my life down at the foundation of the earth, the foundation of the world. God Himself created the heavens and the earth. He screwed the stars into the socket and gave the moon's light and the sunlight. The sun to rule over day and the less light to rule over night. He says, after all that, I am the one that come down from heaven, and I will give my very life that you may have life today, that you can have everlasting life, that you may believe on me, that you may eat of my flesh and drink of my blood, that know I am Lords of Lords and Kings of Kings. Now I ended up with this. And it says right there in 6:54, where whoso eats my flesh and drinks my blood has eternal life, and I will raise him up on the last day. For my flesh is meat indeed, and my blood is drink indeed. He who eats my flesh and drinks my blood dwell in me, and I dwell in him. you can ask Jesus to come in. Say, Jesus, I believe that you're the bread of life, that you're the Son of Man. Come into my heart today. Into my heart. Into my heart. Come into my heart, Lord Jesus. Come in today. Come in Tuesday. Come into my heart, Lord Jesus. See, you just must believe. You must believe that He did come into your heart and ask Him and be sincere. Say, Jesus, come into my heart. And forgive me of my sins, wash me of my sins, and make me whole. I believe by faith you died on the third day and you rose. And I make you my Savior to this day. That's all He asked you to do. Just believe and lean on Him. And knowing each and every day that me and Sister Rose can eat the bread of life. We pick the Word of God up. We can read the Word of God knowing it's the bread of God that come down. The true manna, the true God that come down and says, I will reveal myself off these pages to you. Just believe that I am who I am, that I am, that I am.
1: Hallelujah.
0: As the living Father has sent me, I live by the Father. So he who eats me, even he shall live by me. This is that bread which come down from heaven. Not as your father did eat manna and are dead. He who eats this bread shall live forever.
1: Amen.
0: Amen. And amen.
1: Amen.
0: And amen. Say it with me, Father.
1: I
0: ask you to come into my heart.
1: I ask you to come into my heart.
0: Forgive me for any sins that I may have committed.
1: Forgive me.
0: I know by faith that you're my Lord and my Savior.
1: I know by faith that you're my Savior.
0: So come into my heart and cleanse me and make me whole. I'll serve you forever.
1: I'll serve you forever.
0: In Jesus' name.
1: Amen.
0: Amen. I will tell you like what someone told me the other day. We were sitting right there, and I tell you, that was a man says. We were just talking. You may not believe in heaven, and you may not believe in hell, but I can tell you one thing. You're not going to stay here.
1: That's right.
2: Amen.
0: Ever had you look at it? You may not believe in heaven. You may not believe in hell. But you're not going to stay on this earth. You're going somewhere.
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0: Hello, friends, and welcome. My name is Henry Schaefer, and I pastor the University Parkway Church here in Aiken, South Carolina. Now let's move right on into today's message and hear what God will speak into your life concerning Jesus is the answer.
1: All my job is today to tell whatever problem you're going through today.
2: I know that your skies,
1: whatever you're dealing with in life, come on. Jesus is the answer.
2: In case you don't know.
1: And today, the lesson of prayer is the songs of a

Breeze. That can be translated a song of ascent. I don't want to help you today to understand what's happening right here in the scripture with that, but here's what the word of the Lord says. I will lift up mine eyes unto the hills, from whence cometh my help. My help cometh from the Lord, which made heaven and earth. I don't think y'all heard me. I will lift up mine eyes unto the hills, from whence cometh my help. My help don't come from man. My help don't come from a doctor. My help don't come from a banker. My help comes from the Lord. And the one I'm talking about, the one that made heavens and earth, that's where my help comes from. Come on, give the Lord a hand clap of praise. Hallelujah. Thank you, Jesus. Let's pray. Father, we love you. Thank you for today. Thank you for your blessing. And as we enter into this time of ministering the word to your people, I pray, Father, this will be a right now word to these your people. It will help them. Those who are listening here in the sanctuary, over the internet, via radio, over the airways, or over Facebook, every how they get the message, Father, let the anointing travel with it as well as if they were sitting right here in this service, that it may fill the Holy Ghost. Father, we thank you, Lord, for what you're going to do with this message today. In Jesus' name we pray, and everybody says, amen. You may be seated in the presence of the Lord. And as we begin, you see the red light there in the back. That lets us know that we are live and on the radio. So let's welcome in our listening audience, everybody. Now, when we begin here today, we're talking about songs of ascent. In your Bible, it may have song of degrees. I'm gonna explain that to you here in just a moment as we minister the word today. So what are songs of ascent or / songs of degree? What is that? The songs of ascent are a special group of psalms comprising, look at this here, write it down, Psalm 120 through 134. They are called pilgrim songs. Four of these songs are attributed to King David. That's 122, 124, 131, 133. One is attributed to Solomon. While some will say the remaining 10 are anonymous. Now, when you look at Psalm 121, you will find out that when you look at different ones in here, you'll find out that Psalm 121, 122, 120, some of them say that they are attributed to Hezekiah. Now, Hezekiah was the one that we talked about last week. And as I out more of Hezekiah, Hezekiah was the one that wrote some of these songs, psalms here, and they were songs. So the city of Jerusalem is seated on a high hill. Jews traveling to Jerusalem for one of the three main Jewish festivals traditionally sang songs of ascent, songs of degrees. As traveling up the hill, going to Jerusalem, they would make a step and they would walk. They had to appear three times a year. Look at it here in Exodus 34 and verse 22. And thou shalt observe the feast of weeks, of the first fruits of the wheat harvest, and the feast of ingathering at the year's end. Exodus 34 and verse 23. Can you put it up in the back? Exodus 34, 23. Thrice in a year shall your men children appear before the Lord God, the God of Israel. Look at it here, verse 24. For I will cast out the nations before thee and enlarge thy borders. Neither shall any man desire thy land when thou shalt go up to appear before the Lord thy God three times a year. Now, he's saying, don't worry about your land. I'm going to take care of that because you're coming this way. But that was the commandments of the Lord. Three times a year they were appear before the Lord. Didn't matter how far away they were. They had to make a trip where? Where did they have to go?

Jerusalem. So we got to go on our days, on our week's journey. Ever how far we got to go, we're going. And to make this long trip that they had to go on, it was very difficult for them. So they came up with psalms of ascent as they would travel along the way. When you look at the elevation of Jerusalem, Jerusalem is 2,500 feet above sea level. That's how far Jerusalem is, and it sets up on a hill so that all around can see Jerusalem. You can see the plateau where Jerusalem is at. It's 2,500 feet above sea level. And when you go down to the Dead Sea, that is so far below sea level, and I'm talking about that's where some things that happened to Hezekiah. David was there in the wilderness around the Dead Sea area where he was running from Saul. That how low is the Dead Sea? And the Dead Sea is 1,410 feet below sea level. When you look at ascending from Jerusalem down to the Dead Sea where the waters flow down at, some resources will tell you that only some modern submarines can only go like 500 feet below sea level. But when you're getting here in going down below, because you got to realize here's the sea and you're going down below it, down to the Dead Sea. So that as you're on your trek going down, you pass the place in elevation in a valley that's dry, that even submarines can't get down that low. And they're going down into that valley where the Dead Sea is at. I'm just trying to let you know how far, we got a long ways to go going to Jerusalem. We're going up a trek. We're going up a hill. And it's not easy going up that hill. Somebody shout amen. So what they did, they came up with songs of degrees. Each of the psalms is a collection with the title Songs of Ascent, Songs of Degrees. And what you look at this here, that they were composed for the purpose of the travelers as they were moving towards Jerusalem, they would get together and they would sing the songs together as they were moving their way towards Jerusalem. And I think sometimes we forget the direction that we're going in life as well. And sometimes we might get our eyes off of things that onto things that we just don't really see them clear. So today, with the Word of God, I want to help clear up maybe some things that you're going through and maybe refocus your direction and make sure that you understand there's a heavenly city that we're headed towards. It's called that New Jerusalem, what we're wanting to get into. Abraham looked for a place like this. And we have found the message and the way to get there. So when you look at this here, each one of these songs of ascent, now remember I told you there were Psalms 120 through 134. And some of them break them up into there's 15 of them. They break them up in seven and then one in the middle and then there's another seven. Or I've seen some where they break them up in five, fives, fives. Like there was a times where they were going through good times when they got to the city, but it was a difficult thing that they were going through. But they looked unto the Lord. So let's look at some of the, when you look at Psalm 120, when we read Psalm 120, it says this here, "In my distress, I cried unto the Lord, and he heard me. Deliver my soul, O Lord, from lying lips, and from them, from a deceitful tongue." Now let's jump to 121, because this would be the next song that they would sing. 121 says, "I will lift up mine eyes unto the hills from which cometh my help. My help cometh from the Lord that which made heavens and earth." And see, there would be another song they would sing immediately after that. They would sing, "I was glad when they said unto me, let us go into the house of the Lord." You see how they were in the times of distress, but they were looking to God. And then they were almost there where they needed to be at. See, that's kind of like it's kind of cyclical. It's kind of like what we go through sometimes in life. Ups and downs, valleys and hills as we're going through and moving through life. But one Psalm 120 gives the theme, God's presence during distress. Psalm 121 is the joyful praise to the Lord. Psalm 122 is the prayer for Jerusalem. 123 is the patience for God's mercy.
124, helps comes from the Lord. 125, prayer of God's blessing upon his people. Am I boring you today? So 126, the Lord has done great things. Psalm 127, God's blessing on man's efforts. Psalm 128, joy for those who follows God's ways. 129, a cry for help for the Lord, to the Lord. 130, everybody needs this, a prayer of repentance. Psalm 131, surrender as a child to the Lord. Psalm 132, God's sovereign plan for his people. Now, why am I doing this? Because somebody's going to go back and listen to this. And they're going to want to know it. See what I mean? I'm doing it so you can get the message and you can listen to it as well and say, what did he say? Because I know I'm going pretty fast. But that's why I'm putting it, that's why it's recorded. 133, praise for brotherly fellowship and unity. What's that one there? Anybody remember that? Psalm 133. Behold, can you not see us all walking together to Jerusalem together? See, this is a song of degrees. And we're all standing up. Everybody stand up with me. Come on, stand. We're all on a journey. Come on, stand up with me. And we're all headed that way to the city. We're the group. You see, they've got caravans that are coming from South America. By the thousands, they're coming to get into a place where they see there could be some prosperity, some freedom, that they could have a better life. We see, we know that's not the answer. We know that there's a place. Huh? We know that there's a place that there is prosperity. There is healing. There is whatever God has for us on the other side. And here's what, and as we're on the road together doing this, look at what he says. Behold how good and how pleasant it is for brethren to dwell together in unity. It is like the precious ointment upon the beard that ran down upon the beard, even Aaron's beard that went down into the skirts of his garment. And as the dew of Hermon and as the dew that descended upon the mountains of Zion, for there the Lord commanded the blessing, even life forevermore. We're at right in the middle of unity of brotherly love. Come on, give the Lord a hand clap of praise in the house. You mean all the way to Jerusalem? We're going to, hey, that's at least you got 15 of these we're going to learn. You got 15 of these you're going to learn. And you're going to sing them every year, three times a year, going to the heavenly, going to Jerusalem. Isn't this amazing? Come on, give the Lord a hand clap of praise as you're seated. Hallelujah. So the songs, and we learn these things, and we may quote these, but we don't understand the times and all that they were going through. That's why I wanted to kind of put it to you like this here. So you understand that they were going through just some difficult times in their own lives, but yet they were still troubled, went through trials and tribulations in their life. And maybe you're here today and you don't understand what's going on in your life. So I got a message for you on songs of ascent. My help comes from the Lord. That's what we always need to remember. Some people don't like it. I'm not your help. I can help you, but I'm not the help. Somebody shout amen. I'll help you all you want, but I'm not the help. I can point you to who? The help. The helper. That's all I can do. Point you to him. If I point you to anything other than Jesus, then I'm not doing what I'm supposed to do. I will lift up mine eyes to the hills from which cometh my help. My help cometh from the Lord that made heaven and earth. So a lot of times we're going through trials in our life and we don't understand why. And what they did here, as they were on their way singing these psalms, with carrying not only the burden that was on their back of the sacrifices that they had to take with them, or had collected money so they could change it somehow to buy what they needed. But they weren't only carrying those type burdens, but they were carrying burdens pretty much like what we carry as well. That in time, that there are just certain things that people want. People want to be loved. People want to be accepted. Somebody shout amen. Most people, what they want to have a place to live. They want to have a job that they can provide for their family and have a safe place to live at. You see, this doesn't matter if you were in Romans times or if you're in South America or if you were any, they're pretty much the same thing. You got to have food. You know what I mean? These are the same thing, the basic necessities. These people
wanted that as

well, and they were leaving that behind to go on a journey. Some did travel from the Dead Sea. There's cities all around that area to where they went up and had to go to Jerusalem, and all around, hundreds of miles they had to travel. And if you have ever listened to any of my teachings, there will come a time in the millennium. Y'all remember that teaching I put out there? That one time a year, everybody has to appear before the Lord in Jerusalem. So that's it. So let's just say that, put it like this here. If you make it, well, if you make it up into the rapture, you're up, you have an exchanged body, and you come back. You'll spend time, heavenly Jerusalem, you're going to have to spend time here. It'll be 1,000 years here on the earth that Jesus is Lord. And he'll have his throne in Jerusalem. And the scriptures tells us that one time a year, all on the face of the earth would appear before him. You'll have to go. You're going to have to save your money to get over there. You know, it costs you about $1,000 plus just to get an airplane ticket there now. About $1,300, I think. And that's not talking about room and board and whatever you're going to do over there. Then you're going to come back on that ticket. But life will go on here, but it will go on as it's supposed to be with Jesus King on the earth. But he has said that we will appear one time a year before him. Just kind of letting you going to make this trip too. Hallelujah. Ever how you make it. So when you start, these people here, they made that trip to Jerusalem one time a year, three times a year. And many of them carried burdens on their backs, and they carried spiritual burdens, things that we can't imagine. But pretty much like some of the things that many of us went through. You know, they went through trials. They had trials and tribulations. You know, Acts 14 and 22 tells us this. It says, through much tribulation must we enter into the kingdom of God. And sometimes what we have to do is get a biblical view of what trials and tribulations are, because you won't be able to hold fast in your faith if you don't have the right understanding of what trials and tribulations are. Trials and tests go all the way back in the Bible to the beginning. And God's people have always been tested and tried. What does it say here in John 16 and 33? While you're in the world, you will have tribulation. In this one, you're going to go through some things. But God's not intended for us to have a little bit of heaven here on earth while we're here. That's not what he's told us. And from the beginning of time, God's people have always fallen. And I'm here not to help you fall, but I'm here to help you be encouraged. You see, trials and going through difficult things is a positive, positive message. Very positive. It's not to be avoided. But it's like I said, Acts 14 and 22, through much tribulation are you going to enter into the kingdom. You're making a spiritual journey of ascent. Somebody shout amen. It's not downhill. I don't see nowhere from the Dead Sea. That's where you came from. You know you were dead in trespasses and sins. You were way below any of the living in a submarine. You know, there's nothing alive in the Dead Sea. That's why they call it the Dead Sea. And if you stay in the Dead Sea, you'll die like everything else in it. But what does it mean if you're having trials? If you're having tribulation in your life? What are those kind of things? First of all, I want you to know, if you're having difficulty, what I want to do here, I want to point you to the songs of ascent. So you're down. You got to go to the songs of ascent. That means you're going up. God's given us the keys how to go up. See what I'm getting at? Not going down, but we're going to go up. That's how this journey down the road, we're going up in this thing. Trials does not mean that God's displeased with you. For it's God's pleasure, good pleasure, to give you the kingdom. He wants you to enter in. But trials do not mean that you are in sin and disobedience either. Satan will try to tell you you're going through some things because you've been disobedient or something like that. But if you got this thing right here, then you know. And if you're going to remain victorious, you've got to first realize a few things in your life. So look at your neighbor and say, if I'm going to be victorious in this

trial. There's a few things that I've got to realize. First of all is this here. You ready? Let me just say, God has promised you trials. God personally selects trials for you. And God controls the trials. And trial has a divine purpose. If you yield to what God is doing in your life, if you will yield to it, it has a divine purpose. It's Romans 8 and 28. They will purify you. They will purge you. They will prepare you. They will perfect you. But you have to understand that he says that all things work together for good. Not just some things. All things work together for good to them that love God, to them that who are called according to his purpose. See, some of you are going through some trials maybe with your family. I mean, you may have a family member who's addicted to drugs, can't get off of drugs. You may have loved ones. You may have your children who are sick, or your husband or your wife or your spouse or someone is sick. You don't understand why I prayed, it just doesn't turn around. I don't understand what's going on. See, that's what I'm trying to let you know, is that in the midst of trials and carrying burdens, someone said, well, just lay all your burdens to Jesus. Well, you got to realize that's what they were trying to do, was lay their burdens down, but they had to get to the city first to do it. So they had to walk, and as they were walking to take it where they needed to take it at, there were songs of encouragement along the way, songs of degrees. So what are the areas that God's going to test us in? What are they going to be? The area that God wants to manifest himself most in your life is what it's going to be. I like this one here. This is a new scripture, old time scripture from way back. Put it right here, Deuteronomy 7 and verse 15. There's all kinds of scriptures I can give you, so I'm not going to recap all the years of preaching. So let's just put this new one up. Look what he says here in Deuteronomy 7 and verse 15. And the Lord will take away from thee all sickness, and I will not put none of the evil diseases of Egypt which thou knowest upon thee, but will lay them upon all them that hate thee. He says, I will completely remove it. I believe that. Don't you believe that? He said, I won't put this on you. That's a God that says, okay, this is what I'm going to do, but why am I going through some issues here? And that's the key to the message. See, remember, we're talking about lessons of prayer. These are lessons of prayer. Sometimes you need to pray about your situation. See, I honestly believe you ain't talked to God enough about your situation. I don't believe you've been on your knees enough about the situation before Jesus. You know, we serve the God of the impossible. So if we serve the God of the impossible, he can do anything. My God, he can do it all. Can he? So I love Deuteronomy 7 and 15. I will take away from thee all sickness. See, the abundant life will never come unless you're tested. Testing comes. So how would you be in life if you were not tested in things in serving God? Well, first of all, you'd be like a weak Christian, like James 1 and verse 2 talks about, being a weak Christian. You'd be a spiritual baby. That's all we'd have here. That's all you got in a lot of churches now. Spiritual babies, because I've not been taught anything about going through songs of degrees, songs of ascent, carrying a burden, getting it to where the leap needs to be with the Lord at. Amen. So you'd be spiritual babies, immature. James speaks of this quite a bit in the scriptures. The Bible tells us that even Christ learned obedience by the things which he suffered. Yeah, he's an example for us. And you would, if you never had trials in your life, how would your character be? You'd be a person without character. I mean, this is one of the simplest things where people blow it at. You can just get messed up going to McDonald's at the drive-thru.
Your Christian character really can come out, or it doesn't have to be there. It could be at a restaurant. Now but some people miss it in just those areas, but they don't realize that God is testing you with the love, joy, peace, long. He's testing you to see. And of course, at the end of you blowing up and telling them off, I want you to invite him to church, but don't invite him here. Somebody shout amen. You would never be an overcomer. I mean, unless you overcome something. That's experience the blessings in life is overcoming. You would never be a real disciple of Christ if you didn't have to overcome some things in life. Overcoming might be your wife or your husband, your job, a person at work. Overcoming. You may have sickness you're trying to overcome. You don't think that God's not heard your prayers, or you don't think God's not going to deliver you from that person at work that's just, oh my Jesus, help me. They push the buttons. The devil knows how to push buttons. I don't know if you've ever had anybody, I don't know how anybody's ever really pushed your button where you worked at before, but I had one. He says, you go to a holiness church? And I go, yeah. He says, you're a holy roller? I said, that's what they try to say. He lay down on the floor, started rolling around on the floor, and everybody started laughing. He said, this is what Henry does in church. I know y'all ain't never had none of that happen. Yeah, I worked with some tough, gross people in the past. I'm talking about uncouth. You'd never be a disciple. You wouldn't know how to handle it. Bless them, Lord. Take care of them. Lord, fill them with the Holy Ghost and then throw them on the floor. And I say it. And I say, if he knew why we was rolling, he'd be rolling too. Woo! Somebody shout amen. So God wants to do some things for you. He wants to really change the way that you look at some of the things in your life. He says in James chapter 1 in verse 2, he says, my brethren, count it all joy when you fall into divers or many temptations, knowing this, that the trying of your faith works patience, endurance. But let patience have her perfect work, that you may be perfect and entire, wanting nothing. Isn't that amazing? Here's what he says in 1 Peter chapter 1. Now we're talking about Thanksgiving. You know, some people are going to have a difficult time this Thanksgiving season, because they're going through some atrocious things. And they're not going to in their home, it's just not going to be right. It's just going to be sour in their home, even though it's a time of Thanksgiving. See, many people can come to church with that sour look or that sour face or that sour attitude and sit in the front or the back. It doesn't matter to me, or anywhere in between. And if you got your arms crossed, I'm not talking to you, but they'll sit with their arms crossed and say, it's just bad. And that's the way to be in their homes. And that's not what God wants. Not for Christians. That's not for us. That's not the way we're supposed to be. Amen. But he says this here in 1 Peter chapter 1 and verse 6, wherein we greatly rejoice, though now for a season, if need be, ye are in heaviness through manifold trials or temptations, that the trial of your faith, being more precious than gold that perisheth, though it be tried with fire, may be found unto praise and honor and glory at the appearing of Jesus Christ. Many people would trade what they're going through. If I could swap out what I'm going through with a bag of gold, all the money in the world, I'd swap it out. Just swap them out. That's not what the Bible says. He says that the trial of your faith is more precious than gold. Because at the end of this thing here, there's a great reward. We're making our trip to the heavenly city. Somebody shout amen. And you know, Jerusalem was up on a hill. And when you look here at Psalm 121, it says, I will lift up mine eyes unto the hills. So they could see that there were hills all around Jerusalem. And coded inside this text here
And when you look for Christ Jesus in the scriptures, you find out this here,

that Jesus was just on outside of the city, Jerusalem. He was crucified. On Golgotha's Hill, just outside the city, it was all just like it was supposed to be. It wasn't in the temple on an altar. But one time a year, the sacrifice, the atone for all of Israel, which would be all of mankind, that sacrifice, that goat, had to be led out away from that city. And outside the city was where he was led at. You see, Jesus was taken outside the city, up on a Golgotha's Hill. And I believe what the Lord would tell us to look towards today is that your help comes from the Lord. Lift up your eyes unto the hills from which cometh your help. Your help comes from the Lord. And when you look there with the eyes of clarity through the gospel of Jesus Christ, you'll find out that still there hangs, that there is still an old rugged cross that is there. Christ is not on it, but we look towards what he did on that cross and know that our redemption came through what he did. That in his sacrifice there was healing for the whole man. That there was healing for the spiritual man. There was deliverance for every aspect of your life, mentally, physically, financially. He paid for everything, prosperity, for what he did. He purchased us. Heaven gave the best thing that it could give, and the most precious. God took upon flesh, and he came upon this earth, and he walked like you and me, and he learned obedience through the things that he suffered. So when he would pen through the words of the Holy Ghost, he would tell you that your trials are more precious than gold. He says, though it through be for a short period of time, you're going through some hard things. He says, look up into your hills from which cometh your help. Your help comes from the Lord that made heaven and earth. You see, I love the old song. And you're going to help me out on that song now. It goes like this here. I want you to stand with me as we sing this here today. On a hill.

which cometh my help. My help cometh from the Lord, the one that made heaven and earth. Come on, give him a hand clap of praise in the house.

0: Schaefer here again, and I want to thank you for tuning in today to the program, Jesus is the Answer. 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
3: And I'm Tony. 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Welcome.
4: Hello. I'm a professional announcer, but my work has been rather thin lately.
2: Hey, things are tough all over.
4: Yes, but you see, my voice is all I have. 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
3: Well, it's okay. I mean, just think through your options.
4: I have no options. I can't live in a world outside the sound booth. I shouldn't have called. Someone's going to recognize my voice. They'll know I'm all washed up.
2: Gee whiz, this guy should do a movie trailer like, In a World Where Fruit is Picked.
3: Oh, that's very sensitive of you, Ted.
2: One man picks alone.
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11: 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Take hold of the eternal life to which you were called when you made your good confession in the presence of many witnesses. In the sight of God, who gives life to everything, and of Christ Jesus, who, while testifying before Pontius Pilate, made the good confession, I charge you to keep this command without spot or blame until the appearing of our Lord Jesus Christ. From 1 Timothy 6, listen to the Bible. 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

0: Good morning. It's another great day in the state of South Carolina. I am thankful and praise God for the rain. I'm sure everybody is praising God for that. We needed the rain. We're here live from the station in New Ellington, South Carolina. I am Bill Robinson with the Daily Stewart Show. I have the great pastor Bill George here with me from University Parkway Church of God. And Conquering with Christ, LLC, is a Christian-based radio broadcasting company. 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So what is a steward? A steward is someone who manages something and is assigned to manage something. And last week we learned about stewardship, a life's journey, by utilizing SMART goals and looking at what God's Word says about plans and planning. Probably one of the most quoted scriptures regarding plans is found in Jeremiah 29:11, and I'm going to read from the Amplified Version. "For I know the plans and thoughts that I have for you, says the Lord, plans for peace and well-being and not for disaster, to give you a future and a hope." So let's revisit and review SMART goals briefly. And Pastor Bill, do you remember another way to think about goals? It's what I said I would say to my children every year.
1: When you mentioned about the goals in different ways, you know, my kids used to always say, "Dad, you're just trying to put your thumb on us and squish us." But that's not what it, I would tell them. You know, if you can't think about just today, you have to think about the future. And my wife Phyllis was great with that in school. She would always tell the teacher would get upset and say, "Everybody's got to stay in for lunch today," or "Everybody's got to do this and that." And Phyllis was the classroom supervisor. She'd say, "You can't do that. You have to plan. If what you say today affects tomorrow, and it affects the next one." So even in goals, as far as school, and you just have to realize that today doesn't mean just today. It means the future. You're setting a precedent for things to come.
0: Amen. Amen. And so that's exactly, my kids would say, "Hey, you're just trying to control us." But I would say, "No, I want to support you, and I want to know what your hopes and dreams are so that I can be part of that." And, you know, I think that gets back to, you know, really thinking about who we share our hopes and dreams with. Mm-hmm. And whether they're going to support that or maybe not support it. And so you do have to be careful, I think, as far as who you're sharing hopes and dreams with, don't you think?
1: Amen. Yeah, the Bible tells us not to cast your pearl before swine. That's kind of what it's talking about.
0: Yes. Absolutely. So once you make a list of your hopes and dreams, the next step is to put them in the form of SMART goals. And SMART is an acronym. So S stands for specific. So you want to be specific about what you're trying to do. M is measurable. Without being measured, you don't know whether you've done what you said you're going to do. A is for achievable, or it can be action-oriented. R is for relevant and realistic. You want to make a realistic goal. You know, if your goal is to climb Mount Everest and you're not working out and jogging and doing marathons and all that kind of thing, doing a preliminary climb, you may not ever be able to do that, and that may be very unrealistic. And then T is for time-bound. So time-bound means you want your goal to have around it a parameter of time that you're going to achieve it. So each goal should have these critical five components, and these five components help provide action and results. So I wanted to share a few of my goals. I'm going to share two for 2026. I

0: didn't get to this last week, but I wanted to do it just to illustrate personally how I do this. So one of the hopes and dreams that I had from a spiritual standpoint was to volunteer for the Deliverance Ministry. So I wrote that out as a SMART goal, and it ended up like this. By the end of 2026, I will be able to lead a deliverance session with the help of other deliverance ministers. So it is specific. It is time-bound. It is measurable because there's a specific role I'm aiming to achieve by the end of 2026. And it's achievable because it's based on the experience I have accumulated, and also realistic based on the training that I've had, the observation, the experience, the availability, and the leading of the Holy Spirit. So that's one of my spiritual goals, Pastor Bill. What do you think?
1: I think you did a good job. You know, when I was pastoring, a lot of times I would say to somebody, let's, you know, if you'd like to be a teacher, why don't we set a time period for you to work at it, to see if you like it, see if it's your calling, and if it doesn't work, then we go on from there. But if you never try, you never start, you never plan, you never achieve. So exactly what you were saying about the deliverance ministry, you planned, you measured specifically what you were going to do. We've sat down together, you've done it, and you're great at it. So I agree with you 100%. Those need to be achievable goals, not high and mighty goals.
0: Yes, thank you. And that's something that I shared with you because I needed somebody to help me say, yeah, you're ready for that or you're not ready for that.
1: Yes.
0: Because it's not something that I can say by myself, I'm ready. So I appreciate your help on that. Then for a financial goal, I wrote down I would really like to pay my mortgage off over a five-year period. I'm on a fixed income, so that's kind of a stretch goal is what I would say.
1: Yeah.
0: And it's really one that I just entered to by faith. And I don't know, I've heard a little bit about your personal life story, Pastor Bill, and I know you probably challenged yourself with many stretch goals. I know when you were in Wisconsin, you said you had a church and it started out with two people.
1: Yeah, exactly. And by the time we were done, we had reached two-thirds of Oshkosh with a love letter ministry, a television ministry, and just little things that God puts in your heart. And you say, okay, this is where I have to start. I can't start at the finish line. I have to start at the beginning. And like you said, you look at yourself as a father, husband, all that. And then you look spiritually. Okay, I'm going to be a leader of my house. I'm going to be a leader in the church. I'm going to be a leader in my community. And you just keep going on from there.
0: Yes. And like you did that with a stretch goal, and you and your wife, Phyllis, probably didn't have a time frame of a month or a year. It was more of a long-term goal.
1: Right.
0: This is more of a long-term goal for me. So I said 5 years. So for the time frame, that's where I landed. And is it specific? Yes. Is it measurable? Yes. I can tell by my mortgage statement how I'm doing. Is it achievable? Well, by faith, I will say yes. Is it realistic? That's why I chose a five-year time frame, because really going beyond 5 years for anything is really kind of difficult. But 5 years is a good time frame to use for a long-term goal, in my opinion. And we'll just have to see, you know, how God provides. And there might be some flexibility there. I might have to stretch that out a little further as I get more into the years. But we'll see. I'm on record now, so we can go back and look at this, I guess, in a few years and say, how are you doing on that? So this is just a couple examples I thought I would share with everyone. And we can, again, just kind of have fun, look back and say, you know, how is Bill doing on this goal, this long-term goal? So I wanted to move into roles and holes. So the title of today's talk, Roles, Goals, and Holes. And I used to give a speech on that after

0: after I was shot, because I had many roles prior to being shot that some of them changed. I had holes, which were really blind spots, the way that I may have perceived things, but not understanding how others perceived it. And then really looking at goals and redefining my roles, you know, and roles certainly impact the way our goals are structured, mm-hmm. and also how much time we spend in those areas that maybe we have set that are goals. So how many roles we have, many times we don't recognize that, and how they do impact our goals and time management and define us. Any thoughts on that, Pastor Bill?
1: I think we can. Let me put this up here because Pastor gets on to me. I think we can understand that we can be pulled so many different ways. What's the old saying of jack of many trades, master of none?
0: Yes.
1: And God hasn't called us just to be a jack of all trades. In some areas, He's called us to be a master of that particular area. I like what you said about the 5-year goal with the mortgage and stuff, because we do have to reevaluate sometimes. And, you know, in 5 years, you might be able to refinance to get a better rate. But if you just say, well, my goal is I'm going to pay this off in 10 years and I'm not going to ever look at it again. I'm just going to keep going. You may do that, but you may have lost some money along the way. So I like what you said about the setting goals and stuff. But as a role, you have to be able to step into that role and be the husband, be the leader, be the one that actually is affecting these goals that you're setting. So,
0: amen. And, you know, before my hunting accident, before I got shot and it just changed my life, I would say my roles, thinking back, were husband, being a father, being a son. At that time, my parents were living. Being a chief financial officer, being a church attendee, being part of my children's sports as a coach or attendee, really into fishing, had a community leader role. I helped found a community foundation for Alpharetta in North Fulton County, being a volunteer, being a homeowner. And also part of the subdivision, and what was big in Atlanta was the Atlanta Lawn Tennis Association. So I was a tennis player as well. And, you know, if I had to look at these things, I'd probably say the CFO role was probably my dominant way of spending time at that point. So, what do you think, Pastor Bill? Are those typical roles that you think most people identify with or would see?
1: I would agree with you, because most people, when you ask, what do you do? They don't say, well, I go out and play baseball. I go out and I hike with my family. And, you know, they don't talk about the fun things they do. They put their role as, I'm the breadwinner. I work at a bank. I'm the pastor. I'm the, you know, and that's what identifies us in our mind, but that really isn't what identifies us, you know. And as you're going to talk a little bit about your accident, after your accident, your views were different. So,
0: yes. So, you know, when we look at roles, you know, one question we have to ask is, how can we measure those? I never really gave much thought about that, but for example, how much time you spend fulfilling a role may tell you something about your lifestyle. So I spent a lot of time as chief financial officer for that company working during the week. Most of the time I would commute in to beat the traffic. So I'd leave home at 6 a.m. I'd be the first one in the office, but I'd beat the traffic. But I also miss some precious time with the kids and in the morning, or in with Gigi, just having breakfast. And then a lot of times I would come in late and miss dinner because, again, in Atlanta, I had about an hour commute each way. And sometimes it might turn into 3 hours depending on wrecks and so forth. And so I try to avoid the 5 o'clock rush, and usually

0: examine, and then how passionate you are about a role. I mean, if you're really passionate about, say, doing what you do for a living, that's great. But like for me, being so passionate about that and really knowing that was fulfilling my lifetime career goal, it really outweighed a lot of the other roles that I should have been concentrating on. And, you know, if I think about it now, that role of CFO was really letting that define me versus allowing a relationship with God define me. And that was really my problem before I was shot. I think about the man with the talents. And, you know, I was like the man with the one talent in that, you know, I'd gone through altar call and given my life to Christ. But it's like I took that very precious gift and buried it and didn't really see it multiply or increase very much. So I was trying to define myself as a CFO versus God really helping me define myself through the relationship with him. And I think, you know, most people today, like you said, Pastor Bill, would say employment defines them, especially men, look kind of as to what they do versus who God looks at them as what defines them. What do you think about that?
1: I think you're absolutely right. And all of us, I think, have a come to Jesus meeting with our roles at some point, you know. In my case, it was my kidney cancer that really made me start thinking about life and where I'm going with things. And it actually caused me to write the book about this business of marriage. I never thought about doing something like that, but all of a sudden now I was thinking, well, what is my real legacy for God? What am I doing for God? So I think it does make a big difference after you've gone through something.
0: Amen. So we need to think about the roles that we currently fill, and we could list those out, write them out, and think about the one that you spend the most time fulfilling. And for me, you know, going back to prior to my hunting accident, the major role was CFO. And if I really want to think about why I was wired that way and really looking at achievement in business, you know, a lot of times in your work environment, you get accolades or you get, you know, people saying great things about you. And that drives kind of a, well, I think it's just natural. It makes us feel good about ourselves and drives some, some value. And I know when I grew up, part of what probably wired me that way is I had a very critical mother that would not really, I would say, not really supportive in a lot of ways. Like, for instance, if I worked really hard at school and made an A or had straight A's on the report card, it wasn't really celebrated. And or she would say, well, she there was a boy that lived near us, and he was really, I don't know if, like, Leave It to Beaver, he was like the Eddie Haskell guy that always was looking to get into trouble, but she never saw it that way. She saw him as really better than me, and I would always hear about what he did and how she was talking about him, and it drove me to kind of want to be better, almost like a perfectionist, if that makes sense.
1: Yeah, it does.
0: And so I think that's why I was wired that way. I committed to my profession. It was a do-whatever-it-takes commitment. As a publicly traded company, you know, we were always under pressure to meet quarterly goals and quarterly profit goals. And the board of directors and the CEO of the holding company were very focused on those commitments. And, of course, the pressure was ran downhill. so much more than it interfered with my after

0: work plans with my family. And just as an example of that and how much that did interfere, there was a time in Atlanta when the Atlanta Braves had peaked and they were doing great. They had won the World Series and they were hosting the Home Run Derby and the All-Star Game. And I had two tickets to the Home Run Derby, and it was something I always wanted to go to. And so my middle boy was playing baseball, so I told my wife, I said, meet me at work, which was fairly close to the stadium because work was downtown Atlanta, and bring our middle boy, and we'll just get together, and you know, I'll meet you, and then you can go back home, and I'll take him to the game and come home later. That very day, I'm about to go downstairs and meet my wife, and she's in the car with Sam, our boy that I'm taking to the Home Run Derby, and I get a call from the CEO of the holding company. Says, we're going to have a meeting and talk about our quarterly performance. And I'm sitting there thinking, well, what's to talk about? Because we made our goals, and he actually wanted to bring us all together in the boardroom and basically berate and criticize us for not meeting our goals. Now, I'd met our goals. Our CEO of our division, he knew that. So we were sitting there going, why are we here? But there was a couple of divisions that did not meet their goals, so he wanted everyone to suffer along with those two divisions, I guess. I don't really understand it looking back at it. I know I was I was fuming. I think I was almost ready to quit and walk out, and then he ended up wrapping up the meeting. We did make the Home Run Derby, but my blood pressure must have been really high, and I know it's never a good thing to keep your wife waiting, and I know she wasn't too happy either.
1: That's right.
0: So, you know, after this incident, I began to question what I was really doing and whether I was really paying attention. But actually, nothing really changed until after that traumatic accident and the hunting accident I had. And that's really when time and passion for each role changed. I realized there were, you know, many holes in my life. And despite the success I was having, the CFO role was creating a lot of gaps personally. And I do think a lot of executives have that issue where they're really torn. I mean, there's that pressure from work that starts to isolate them, but at the same time, they're torn because they want to spend time with the family. So after I was shot, here's how I redefined my roles. I became a heart believer in Christ and ready to surrender everything at that point. And, you know, after really experiencing like a near-death experience and being rescued and really having that word from God, how could you not reorganize your role and make that the top priority? And that was really not my top priority at that point. So at this point, it was all about, you know, I want that relationship with God. And, you know, that's the main thing I'm pursuing. Then as a husband, I wanted to love my wife with all my heart. And that meant giving her more time. Same thing as a father. I wanted to love the kids more and be a life coach. And I looked at that time as an opportunity. I could have been really bitter after being shot. But, you know, part of my story is that story of forgiveness. And that really opened me up to be thankful that I was alive, but also be thankful that I had some time with my wife and children that otherwise I wouldn't have had time to really do that. And then, you know, being a son at that point, my mom and dad would call me a lot of times, and I'd be busy, and I wouldn't be able to talk much, and I really reprioritized that and didn't really take their phone calls for granted anymore. And then I was a church attendee, and I stayed a church attendee, just a different way of looking at church. And I still was a chief financial officer for about, I think it was about 4 months, Pastor Bill, after I was shot. And then because the doctors could never give me a prognosis about whether I would ever see again or if I would see clearly, you know, the company finally came, and the secretary used to come, and because I was CFO, I had to sign certain checks and wire transfers and contracts, and she would come to the house and tell me what it was, put my hand where I needed to sign, and I would sign, and then she'd go back to the office with the paperwork. And I understood that was a very difficult way to do business for the company. But I think the toughest part about after the hunting accident for me personally was really knowing that I was losing that role in it. Even though my roles had changed, that role was still important to me. And so when they came out and told me that they were going to trigger a severance package for me, I was appreciative, but I was also a little bit sad that, you know, I would not be going back to the company. And I'm not really sure they really knew how. You know, today's, you know, having worked with blindness in Michigan, I know that there's ways for people to work and retain their position, but I didn't know anything about that or any way to reach out to anybody. And then, you know, the other thing that changed was being my children's sports coach. I was a coach for my daughter in basketball, and then I also got to watch her play volleyball, and I was helping my son in baseball, my middle boy. So there was a lot going on there that I was trying to help them. And I got a funny story about about that I want to tell later. Now, this was many months. Now, you got to remember, our youngest son, Jack, was like 4 years old when the hunting accident happened. So when he was in fifth grade, they decided to do a basketball team for the elementary school starting at fifth grade, and he was kind of the inaugural, his class, the inaugural team. And so they needed coaches, and I volunteered because I wasn't really working that much with the way my vision had turned out, but I was working some, and I had time, so I volunteered to be his coach. And I guess because the way I looked and knowing that I didn't have vision in one eye, I ended up with my son, a couple of really ADHD kids like that no one would want to coach. They were very hyperactive. And then some fourth graders, which I was the only team with fourth graders. And so I ended up working with them quite a bit. And we were ready for our first game. And the game, right before the game, I was on the court with the kids already, getting ready. And the organizer of the school's sports came over and said, I'm going to coach the kids. The parents really don't want you to coach. And I said, oh, no, I'm going to coach them because I've been working with them for the past month. And so I did. And we were playing the most experienced team in that league. They had won the league championship last year or the previous year. And so the only thing that was different that the parents didn't know that I knew and that the organizer didn't know that I knew is that I had read the rules, mm-hmm. and they allowed for zone defense. And even though I didn't have a lot of shooters, I knew how to organize them to play as a zone and collapse on the person shooting.
1: Mm-hmm.
0: So it turned out we won that game because the other team couldn't figure out how to beat our defense. And after that, the parents were like, yeah, we want Bill to coach.
1: Yeah, there you go.
0: So sometimes in a role, you have to prove you can do it, and then you're awarded it. And then being a fishing enthusiast, I wasn't sure I would ever do that again, but I ended up being able to do some of that. Community leader, I ended up doing a little bit of that, but not quite as much. A volunteer, I wasn't sure I'd ever have the opportunity to volunteer again, but I did end up volunteering for different organizations. And then being a homeowner, you know, one thing, if you're disabled or you have a health issue, you know, it's very difficult to maintain your home. And what happens is you're paying more as a homeowner because you have to pay people to do things that you normally would do. Mm-hmm. And I don't think a lot of people realize that, but the more I dealt with the people that had disabilities, I really realized how challenged just normal life was in a lot of different ways. And then as a tennis player, I had to give that up just because having one eye and not good depth perception, there were a lot of things that were really challenging. So in a couple new roles, I became a speaker for different churches in the region around Chattanooga and Atlanta to talk about my testimony and be a witness and talk about forgiveness. And also became a disability advocate after having gone through a lot of issues and a speaker about that as well. So the holes I realized were prevalent in my life at the time helped me to resort and reprioritize the roles and goals in my life. And so some of the things I thought about was the amount of time I spent with God's Word. I know that was lacking, and I needed to focus on that more. And the amount of time I spent worshiping God, you know, just worshiping. We think about singing songs as worship. But Pastor Bill, I think worship goes beyond that.
1: Amen.
0: You know, you can worship God at home by just being still and you know, just thanking Him for all the things that you have. And that's part of worship, is being thankful. The amount of and quality of time with my spouse, I had to rethink about that. And the same thing with my children, the amount of time and quality time with my children. And the commitment to attending church with the family. So I think, you know, as we look at time, it's so finite. And, you know, we all have the same amount. So the same 24 hours that I have is the same 24 hours that you have, Pastor Bill. So we have to figure out, you know, are we using that time the best way? So when one role occupies most of the day, then there's not so much time for the other roles. So, for instance, when the CFO role occupied most of my time, Monday through Friday for sure, there wasn't a lot of time for me to step into those other roles. So roles can shift based on feedback or unexpected events. However, I don't think anyone wants to go through a hunting accident like I did to find a way to redefine or shift roles. So I think feedback sometimes is a better way to think about this and see how others see you. So there's even an example in the Bible about that. In a Mark 8:27-29 King James Version, we can read, "And Jesus went out and his disciples into the towns of Caesarea Philippi, and by the way he asked his disciples, saying unto them, Whom do people say that I am? And they answered, John the Baptist, but some may say Elias, and others one of the prophets. And he saith unto them, But whom say ye that I am? And Peter answered and saith unto him, Thou art the Christ." So note, Jesus wanted to hear what other people were seeing. So the people outside his inner circle, they were saying, well, he's John the Baptist reincarnated. He's Elias. He's one of the prophets. And these were the people on the outside. You know, they were just looking at, you know, what he did and kind of making a conclusion, maybe just kind of a, a quick conclusion and not really understanding really what his mission was or who he was. But then he said to his inner circle, you know, who do you say that I am? And the inner circle, Peter, spoke up and spoke the truth. And so even though, that's an interesting verse to look at feedback, and I'm not trying to say this is the way Jesus needed feedback, but he was asking for feedback. We have in the corporate world something called 360-degree feedback. And there is an executive coaching tool actually called that. It's 360-degree feedback, and it goes by different names. And I've actually participated in that in a number of companies. And it's similar to what you see in Mark chapter 8. You know, a confidential only, in this case, a confidential survey goes out to people that are really close to you. So that would be direct reports, maybe your boss above you. And then it goes out to customers. It could go out to vendors and people that you work with. And all those surveys are then compiled. And it's quite a humbling experience because you have a picture of how you manage and lead, and then you learn how you're perceived. You know what they say, Pastor Bill? Perception is reality.
1: That's right.
0: Have you ever had any kind of feedback like that or participated in any surveys?
1: What we used to do in the bank is we would run scenarios, and then we would get feedback from all the other tellers that would tell us, you know, how we were doing. But as you were talking about that, it reminded me of I had quit a job, and I wasn't getting a job anywhere. I just couldn't get a job. So my mom talked to the an executive at the hospital where she worked, and he said, well, I don't have a job for him, but I'll be glad to interview him and see what's going on. And when I went in there, I talked with him, and when we were done, he said, Bill, you've got a lot of great qualities, but bitterness is coming through so heavy, you're not going to get hired until you get rid of that bitterness. And the next job I went to, I thought about that, and I was extra not bitter, and I got the job. So that 360 perception that you're talking about really is something that people need to think about, because we perceive ourselves one way, but some other people perceive us a different way.
0: Yes, absolutely, and that's a great example. And that's why I bring this up, because you think you may be filling a role adequately, but then you see how others see you, and there's what I would call a belief gap. And the belief gap is how you think you are fulfilling your role as a husband, and the reality or perception of how your wife views that may be different. Same thing is, you could have a belief gap related to maybe how you're raising your children, but your children can have a totally different view and perception of how you're doing. And I would just say with children especially, you really need to be careful and understand how they're perceiving you, because, you know, based on your actions and words, especially sometimes when you're angry or your children aren't doing what you want them to do, you know, they may have that may have more impact on them than just positive reinforcement and coaching them through life. So you would probably have something to say about that too.
1: Well, yeah, you know, I think every parent looks back over their life and thinks, I've made a lot of mistakes. And, you know, perhaps if we had asked our children when we were going through it, what their thoughts were, rather than just the yelling and the getting upset, we probably would do a lot better. I agree with you.
0: Yeah, and I think as a parent myself, I can look back and say, wow, I wish I'd done that a little bit different. But we do the best we can, and I think the key to this and the key to life is to be humble, and part of being humble is being open to constructive feedback and also learning and having kind of a lifetime learning attitude. Does that all make sense?
1: Yeah, it makes a lot of sense. And, you know, as a father that's 65 or 66 now, I wish someone had talked to me what you're talking about. I wish someone had talked to me back in my younger days.
0: Amen. So if you think about your roles and what they are, you know, I kind of thought about the tires on a car. I know that's kind of a funny analogy, but your life may need a little bit of rebalancing and maybe being rotating some goals just to prevent a blowout or a blow up in your life. So think about the time and passion related to each role before setting your goals. And in my speech titled Roles, Goals, and Holes, I came up with an acronym for roles. Do you want to hear it?
1: Yes, most definitely.
0: So R standing for relationship driven. You know, our roles are really relationship driven. You know, everything that we do and that we are fulfilling in terms of a role has something to do with either someone close to us, or maybe part of the employment field, or maybe part of the church that we're working with. But it's all relationship driven. Then the O stands for ownership. So ownership of roles identify who we are. And, you know, if you put more ownership on certain roles, like I was talking about with the CFO position, then that's going to be what's defining you most. And a lot of times that feedback can help you understand really what you're investing the most in a role and where you have the most ownership. And then L, being leading roles, or those roles that might identify our values. Again, if I was spending most of my time as fulfilling the role of chief financial officer, then my values were really aligned with that job versus being aligned with the values of a relationship with God. So you have to really examine what your values are, and that sometimes is illustrated by whatever your leading role is. Do you agree with that, Pastor?
1: That's right, yeah. I absolutely agree.
0: And then E, standing for experience or expertise. So here's an interesting part of a role. You know, Pastor Bill, you've got great experience and expertise in working with people and, you know, really being compassionate with people and being a coach. And so you're bringing experience in that area and expertise to actually create value. Does that make sense?
1: I think it does. I think, you know, sometimes the best thing that a person can have is someone that believes in them. And so when you when you can be someone that can bring that peace to their situation and show them that they're a lot better than they think they are, I think it does help create value in those people, and they begin to see themselves differently. And I hope that I'm that kind of catalyst towards people, you know.
0: And I think, you know, one thing is we get older, and the Bible kind of addresses this. I forget which verse. It's probably a proverb, but it talks about the women training younger women and men being iron, sharpening iron, and in believers being in that role, men and women sharpening each other.
1: Mm-hmm.
0: And, you know, the older women, the older men, we've been through a lot.
1: Yes.
0: And so we've got some wisdom, mainly because we made some mistakes.
1: Mm-hmm.
0: And so you get a lot of wisdom. And sometimes people don't want to hear the wisdom. They just want to do it their way. And it's kind of like, okay, well, that's fine. Go ahead and do it.
1: Yeah, it's up to you to do what you want to do.
0: Yep, yep. And so some people say, I think there's a saying that says wisdom is wasted on the youth. And, you know, I remember being young, and sometimes my dad would tell me something. I'd say, oh, yeah, that's great. You know, I'd go do it my way and learn the hard way usually. So experience and expertise in a role can create value for others. And then finally, S, standing for safety or security found in a role. So we can be in a certain role and feel safe and secure. And sometimes that's good,
1: mm-hmm.
0: and sometimes that's bad, because if you're too comfortable in a role, you may not be willing to take risk. And you, that way you're not willing to learn or step into a new role. For mm-hmm. instance, you know, going back to my goal, the spiritual goal about deliverance and working in that area, you know, I can be very comfortable
1: mm-hmm.
0: and safe being in church and attending Sunday, but stepping into that role is a little risky,
1: mm-hmm.
0: and it's something that's a little bit unknown, and it takes you out of your comfort zone. So that's really important, and I think as humans, we tend to navigate towards safety. Wouldn't you agree?
1: I agree with you. And we can become very complacent in the things we do. There's a rule. I don't remember what the name of the rule is. They say that at work you'll get promoted. If you do a good job, you get promoted. If you do a good job, you get promoted. And they keep promoting you until you don't do a good job anymore.
0: Yeah.
1: And I think the way to keep that from happening is, like you said, all through this whole thing, is reevaluating, asking people, you know, their perception of you, and managing your time. Everything that you've talked about today, I think, helps you keep from getting to that level where you're not working good anymore.
0: Yeah, and what you're talking about in employment especially, you know, a lot of times you get promoted, and a lot of people say, you know, I want to be a manager. And they say that kind of without thinking about the responsibilities or what that role incur, mm-hmm. you know, entails. And when they get to be a manager, a lot of people will then navigate or kind of naturally kind of revert back into their role as a doer or task person.
1: Mm-hmm.
0: And they don't learn how to delegate or how to work with people as a team, and they fail as a manager because they really are not secure or feel safe in that position. So they keep kind of going back to what they know, which might be several tasks that they were doing before that got them promoted to manager.
1: It's funny that you say that, because I had a bank manager. She was great. I mean, she'd $1 million. You know, bring millions of dollars into the bank and stuff. And she, as she was retiring, she thought, well, I'm just going to be a part-time teller. She got fired. She was so used to the management part of it, she couldn't function as a teller, you know. And so it can go either way. We can just become so used to something that we just can't function in the other areas.
0: Yep, absolutely. So I kind of want to sum this up in the roles and goals and holes as something I learned, and I forget who presented this to us one time in business, but you know, we all have what I would call a belief window that we're looking through. And when we're looking through that belief window, it's based on our perception of ourselves and what we believe. That can be very different, as we've talked about here, versus, you know, if you've got a hole or a blind spot, what your belief window looks like in that area could be very different than what you think it is. So I want to make sure that everybody listening that would like to go through this process, you know, write out your roles. Think about what I just went through, R-O-L-E-S, like R being relationship driven, O being ownership, L being leading roles or things that identify us, E being experience or expertise that we have in roles. Again, that may be an area that we can develop further. And S, you know, it's good to be safe in a role and secure, but also it's good to be a little bit of a risk taker and learn something new and see if we can expand our service in an area or our role in relationship with God in an area that maybe we were a little bit scared to go down that road. So I want to challenge everybody to think about how you look through this belief window and what you believe you're doing well at, and maybe ask somebody, hey, am I really doing well in this area? And get some feedback to kind of either confirm that or maybe adjust what you need to do. So any thoughts on that, Pastor Bill?
1: Well, I just have one question for you, talking about feedback. How do you know when feedback, you shouldn't receive that feedback?
0: Yeah, so it goes back to who you share goals with, and you have to have trust. So I wouldn't just walk up to anybody and say, hey, am I doing this as a good person, you know, in this role? What do you think? Am I fulfilling my role in this area? If I'm a leader in the company, I'm not going to go ask, like, new hires or people that are, you know, somewhat removed from me that question. I might do a survey, but I probably would go to direct reports or my boss and get a little bit of feedback, because those people would know me best and know how I was doing. But I would have to trust them. I mean, if there's somebody in that group that maybe has ill will towards me, and I know that, I probably wouldn't ask them for that feedback, if that makes sense.
1: Yeah, it makes a lot of sense. But along with that, too, I think when we talk about getting feedback from people as an executive in a place, I think it's good sometimes to get feedback of the place, you know, if that makes sense, with the place that you work. You know, how you think in general, how you think the place is.
0: Do you
1: think we look friendly? Do you think we look like we're successful? All these things. I went to a church one time, brother, and there was a wire stretched across the walls of the church. The carpet in the front of the church was all frayed and sticking up and stuff. And I asked somebody, I said, you know, why is this like this? They said, well, the pastor hasn't said anything or done anything about it. And my first thought was, well, why is it the pastor's job to do this? My second thought was, you're trying to defend something that I've just pointed out to you, instead of embracing what I was saying and saying, well, let's make this better. you know?
0: Right.
1: But they did, by the end of the week when I came in, someone had taken little scissors and cut all the fray off of the thing, and they had taken that wire and stretched it to the... And it was just simple things, but we get into a place where we don't see these things.
0: Right.
1: So I think it's good to get feedback on not just the person, but the whole situation.
0: And the other thing that I think is important to point out, when you're talking about organizations... especially like for a church, it's better to give feedback directly to the pastor, mm-hmm. Or maybe a person that is making you upset, versus spreading feedback in among the church members, almost like criticism or gossip. You know what mm-hmm. I'm saying?
1: Exactly.
0: Mm-hmm. Yeah, so it's much better to go directly to the person that can have and has responsibility and can address your issue. And also, you know, if you have an issue with somebody, it's always better to go to them first than, say, the supervisor. Mm-hmm. See if you can resolve it. Sometimes it's just a matter of misunderstanding. We were talking a little bit before the show about different roles, and I was talking about being CFO, and then the HR director left, and all the people that had complaints were coming to me, and I used to kid everybody and say, you know, if I could just get you in a room with a golden retriever and let you pet them for about 15 minutes... and then come talk to me, probably after 15 minutes, you probably wouldn't have much of an issue. You resolve it yourself because you take the emotion and the, you know, the anger or whatever you're feeling out of that, and you think about it and you say, hey, you know, it's not that big a deal. I don't need to really take up Bill's time on this.
1: Yeah. Amen. Amen. Well, we're at 2-minute mark there, brother.
0: All right. Well, in closing, I want to offer this prayer. I thank you, Father God, for the time you've given us here on this earth. Help us to plan our day and use our time wisely. Help us to understand our roles as we dedicate our lives to honor and glorify you. And shine your light on those things that do not belong in our day, and deliver us from evil, redeeming the time. Thank you for the resources you have provided, and let us honor you with those resources. Make our light so shine that we truly become light in the darkness. Draw others to us so that we may share the good news of Jesus Christ, our Savior. Amen.
1: Amen.
0: And that's really, you know, a great role to think about is, what is your relationship with Christ, and how do you maintain that relationship and develop it? Do you have any parting thoughts on that, Pastor Bill?
1: Amen. Well, I'll just throw in here real quick. Again, every week I try to tell you, if you want to support the program, you can go to cwchrist.com, and there's a place there that you can support your daily steward. And Bill is doing a wonderful job, I think, as a host of Daily Stewart. And I enjoy being with you, brother.
0: Thank you. I enjoy being with you, too. And I thank you so much, Pastor Bill, for being here and the good comments and wisdom you add, and also running the board and making sure that volumes, everything is working correctly and the cameras are set up. Y'all don't get to see it, but he does a lot of work ahead of time just to get this show up and running. So until next week, manage yourselves and resources wisely, because we do not know the day or the hour when our Master will return, our Lord and Savior, Jesus Christ. Goodbye, and live your days in excellence and with purpose.
1: Amen.

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0: And Jesus said, ye shall receive power after that the Holy Ghost is come upon you. And ye shall be witnesses unto me both in Jerusalem and in all Judea and in Samaria and unto the uttermost parts of the earth. Welcome to today's program, It's Really Supernatural, Acts of the Holy Spirit. I'm your host, Henry Schaefer. I believe in the supernatural, and God is on the move in these last days. Let's move into the program and see another chapter that could be written in the book of Acts. Hello and welcome, CSRE. I'm your host to another welcome to another episode of It's Really Supernatural. It is Friday, June the 26th, and it is 7:01 p.m. I am excited about today and what God's going to be doing. So if you're listening at this at any other time, you are listening to a rebroadcast of It's Really Supernatural. Now, I have a great lineup here tonight. I have in the studio with me, I have a sub-host that's with me tonight. His name is Gerald Farmer. Gerald, speak to the people now.
1: Hello.
0: Hello, audience. Now, we have a, we have an RPI. And RPI works with In the Last Days. That's Patrick Isaac. But Gerald Farmer, you've been working with us so long now here. We've given you your very special title like RPI. Yours is JFK.
1: JFK.
0: JFK. Now, that's going to stick with you as just like butter's going to stick to you.
1: Yeah, I'm pretty sure it's going to stick pretty good. I am a people's person, just like JFK was.
0: That's right. And so, but I'm not, we're not just sure what it all stands for. We know we got the Gerald Farmer,
1: right?
0: And the K is either going to be the King, the Cuz, or the Demon Killer.
1: Yeah, we know we kill demons. We know that.
0: Exactly, but right. So it's good to have you in the studio as well. Then we have a guest here tonight, and it's my pleasure to welcome to the studios Russell Spaulding from TV 49. Russell, it's good to have you with us here tonight.
2: Yeah, hey, where's the clap track?
0: That's it, let's go.
2: Oh, great.
0: We can do that only ourselves.
2: I guess I have to do it for us.
0: Exactly.
2: Hey, I am so honored to be here.
0: Yeah, this has been a long time coming. You'll be able to be off of TV 49. Normally at 8 o'clock.
2: Yeah.
0: Y'all are doing y'all's thing over there for all those years.
2: Yeah.
0: And now you're kind of doing things in the morning time.
2: Yes.
0: So tell us a little bit about that, those listening.
2: You know, Watchman Broadcasting, we've been here in the Augusta area now for going on 20 years this next month.
0: Congratulations.
2: And so awesome. We started out with nothing. The Lord put on our hearts to do this. But prior to doing the broadcast station, my wife and I, we walked around the country for 8 years.
0: Wow.
2: With a wooden cross.
0: Wow.
2: We took no paycheck on Friday, no credit card.
0: Yeah.
2: And God provided. So we literally took it to where you didn't worry for tomorrow, your food, your clothing, what you had need of. So then we watched supernaturally God come into work through people's lives to help sustain us for the day. And so we did that for 8 years. Then the Lord started putting us into a place of connecting us with people and broadcasting. The story is so long, there's no way I can say it. But in 1993, he started telling me in Florida that eventually you're going to have your own TV station.
0: Come on, man.
2: And I'm like, well, Lord, awesome. You're going to have to make that come to pass.
0: Wow.
2: And so then in 94, a man started telling us about Augusta, Georgia. And we're like, Augusta, Georgia? That's corn people live there. He's like, no, it's a nice area and stuff. I said, well,
0: where the masters is.
2: And I said, well, we don't have nothing in our hearts for Augusta, Georgia.
0: Right.
2: So all that year in 94, a little bit of 95, he kept about every 3 months telling us about Augusta. So we finally purposed to come out of Florida, drive up to South Augusta, and when we were there, the Lord said, this is what I want you to do.
0: Wow.
2: So we stopped walking the cross and came into the city with less than $100, and we've been there. We owe no man nothing. We've been there for almost 20 years, and God is no respecter of person. If, as you get into your mission, once you come out of the world system, you say, Jesus, come live in my heart, he has an actual assignment for every single one of us, and he sets us in the body somewhere to start growing. And we may stay in some denomination for 3 years, 5 years, 10 years.
0: Right.
2: But it seems like the chapter will change.
0: Yeah.
2: And he moves us, especially if we hunger and thirst for more righteousness and more of the anointing, more of the supernatural.
1: Right.
2: Then he sets that in you so that he'll order your footsteps so that you can be brought into doing something supernatural.
0: That's right. Wow, that's great.
2: And he's no respecter of person.
0: And y'all got a book about.
2: Yes, we walk by faith, not by sight.
0: How can they get that? Come by the studio.
2: Come by the studio. And you people out in California, good luck.
0: Yeah.
2: They said go west, young man. Go east. So, anyway, they can come by the studio and get that. It's just, you know, we walk by faith. But it's the highlights of 8 years. You know, Pastor, you can't say everything that you've done in your lifetime. Right. So in that book, for that 8 years, just highlights of 8 years of supernatural things of what the Lord did for us on that trip. We took no money, no credit cards, anything, and the Lord provided the whole way.
0: Wow.
2: Just one supernatural thing was that about the fifth day into the walk, coming out of Florida, we started as we're going north. One day I looked down and I saw my shoe on the bottom side. There was a hole in it. Lord, I need shoes. So my wife and I, we agreed. Now, Pastor here, he needs radio stations, transmitters and stuff. But Lord, I just need some tennis shoes in my ministry.
0: Give me some shoes.
2: So that, hey, y'all say that day.
0: That day.
2: That day.
1: That day.
2: This guy comes out. And he says, hey, I'll walk that cross for you. I said, great. And by then, my wife and I had water on the knees, blisters on our feet. We were hurting so bad. So he takes the cross. He's gone out of sight. And we're just hobbling on each other. We finally catch up to the guy. He says, hey, you know, I was 6 months ago, I was at this convention. And this guy tries to sell me these shoes. And matter of fact, my wife and I, when I prayed, I said, Lord, I need a pair of shoes and I need them one size bigger. I wore size 10.
0: Yeah.
2: So I need what size?
1: 11.
2: So that guy tells me
0: today, six months.
2: He said 6 months ago, this guy was telling me about these shoes and I bought them for like $30 because he got them on wholesale or whatever.
0: Yeah.
2: They were size 11.
0: Yeah.
2: Rockport walking shoes.
0: Wow.
1: Yeah.
0: And Rockport's a nice shoe now.
1: All right.
2: And, so that was great. At the end of the day, when we were with him, he pulls a note out of his pocket. It was a suicide note. He was going to kill himself, his wife, and his child that night.
0: Oh, wow. Wow.
2: Isn't that powerful that the cross came across his path that day?
0: Yes.
2: But the greatest thing about that is that if you'll really look at that 6 months before I decided to say, yes, I'll walk the cross, the Lord bought my shoes.
0: Right.
1: Amen.
2: Yeah. Isn't that powerful?
0: He already knew it, didn't he?
2: That was powerful. Amen. And he knew that man needed to buy the shoe because he knew the enemy was going to come in 6 months from, or probably been working on him.
0: Yeah.
2: Of depressions, oppressions, whatever, to make him feel hopeless. He knew by us walking the cross, and he needed a sign. So that day when he gets up and drives his car and sees us, that's his sign.
0: That's his sign.
1: Amen.
0: Wow.
1: Isn't that something?
0: That's our Jesus, isn't it?
1: He will meet you at the crossroads.
0: Exactly.
1: At the crossroads, he will meet you there.
0: That's exactly right. JFK, you got it going on tonight, haven't you?
1: Yeah.
0: There's some confidence there.
1: I just feel good today.
0: Just feel good.
1: I just feel like you killing did, some demons today.
0: You did a great deliverance today.
1: Oh,
0: and
1: it was awesome.
0: You're pumped up, and I know Russell's pumped up. Let me just give the people some information here a minute, Russell. Let them know
2: that
0: they can go to WUCC and go to get us on Ustream. You can go to WUCC and you can go type that in on Ustream, and you can look at us right here into the studios of WUCC 99.9 FM. So we're going to give you one wave, everybody, from here in the studio. Everybody look at the camera and say thank you, everybody, for looking in. Praise the Lord. Thank you so much for being here. And then, of course, if you are getting out of your vehicle, you're going to be turning off the 99.9 in your vehicle. 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And how are you going to remember the numbers? How will you remember the number of 99.9? You know how it is?
1: 666.
0: We take the devil 666.
1: Turn it upside down.
0: For Jesus Christ.
3: Yes, 999.
0: That's how we do it.
1: That's how we do it.
0: We're going to get on into the program here tonight. And want to welcome our listening audience, all those who are out there and who are tuned in. But what I was able to really connect with Russell this past week. We were over at TV 49. They're getting ready to do, here's your commercial, your march, Augusta March. Tell people about that, then we're going to take it up from there.
2: August 15th, they're going to do Augusta for Jesus. All the people in the CSRA, that's the Central Savannah River area, which is the Augusta, Georgia.
0: Yeah, that's
2: North
0: what
2: Augusta,
0: that's
2: South Carolina, Aiken.
0: This is what
2: Thompson,
0: we cover.
2: Thompson, you know, you name it. Williston.
0: Yeah, all this area.
2: And so all of us, black, yellow, red, and white, Christian that wants to go downtown Augusta, Georgia on Broad Street. It's a short walk, but it's from 8 in the morning until 11. It's only going to take you about maybe, I don't even know, not even, it's like maybe 2 miles, a mile and a half walk the whole thing. So it's, main thing is that everybody can see that the region is lifting up the name of Jesus, and we're going to see the power of God just by our proclamation of saying words out loud.
0: Exactly.
2: We can't think them in your heart. God said light be, and light was. So then we are the sons and daughters of God through Jesus. So then we can now proclaim over the city, over the region, that God is going to do a breakthrough in this area.
0: I believe that revival is slated for this area.
1: Oh, yes.
2: I really believe
0: that. And coming together, this right here, coming together can ignite the revival that God wants to send this way. So churches can get involved. Ministries can get involved. Ministers can get involved. Businesses can get involved. There'll be more information. You're going to be hearing about this on TV 49, WUCC, 88.3 as well is going to be part of all what we're doing here. So you're going to hear some commercials running. So if you want to be part of that, those who are listening all the way over there on Orangeburg, and you know that you want to be part of this stand for Jesus and marching for Jesus, you can be a part of it as well. Just come on over and just say, this is going to be an historic event.
2: It has never happened before. It's never happened there in the Augusta area.
0: So we're looking forward to that as well. So
2: we're already getting a bunch of people that are saying they're going to come.
0: Yeah.
2: So that's great.
0: They're looking at 10,000 people that hopefully show
2: up. I'm hoping for
0: that.
2: Wouldn't that be great?
0: Yeah.
2: Just outstanding.
0: Come on out here.
2: Yeah.
0: It's going to be broadcast on radio. It's going to be broadcast television.
2: Yes.
0: Television as well. And we're going to have a great time that day just to be able to echo and be able to share with each other and see brothers and sisters' faces and say we stand together for Jesus Christ in this area. And we're going to be all right, aren't we?
1: Yes, we are.
0: So look at this here. Let's get on with the program.
2: Yeah, hey,
0: here's the program.
2: Yeah, go ahead.
0: We're going to be talking about, and it's really supernatural tonight. Of course, we're going to continue our theme about deliverance, about deliverance from demonic oppression and things like that, possession, oppression, in, out, on, through, around. I don't care what you say. We are here to help people. And God in his body has given to the body of Christ a gift, a ministry that is called deliverance.
2: Right.
0: And that's what Jesus did. Jesus would come into a town. He would come into a place and he would deliver people from demonic powers, and miracles would happen.
1: Yes.
0: When Jesus delivered people from demons,
2: yes.
0: He would deliverance and miracles. And that's what God has spoken into my spirit this year about, that this year would be a year of deliverance and miracles to those who wanted to walk in it.
1: Yes.
0: They can be part of a spiritual, a miracle ministry, and God is pouring out his anointing in that area for it, and he's resurrecting that ministry.
1: Mm-hmm.
0: Now, some's going to be kind of like, shy, well, I don't know about all that stuff, but if you'll just listen and learn and open your Bible up and see what Jesus did, that's the same kind of ministry I believe that the church is going to go out with. Is going to be the ministry of Jesus Christ.
1: Amen.
0: Being resurrected again.
1: Amen.
0: What do you think about that?
2: It's what it is. It's what the early church did in the book of Acts. They worked with the Holy Ghost. You got to realize that they did not have Torahs and Bibles under their arms and stuff. They had to rely on the manifest presence of the Holy Spirit to come. The Bible says, I die daily.
0: Mm-hmm.
2: Once they let themselves die, then any one of the nine gifts could manifest through them as they went to a

0: Son of God, healings and devils out, and ordered, I'm going to send you a comforter, and he will work with you and through you like he does me.
1: Amen. Right.
0: And so that's what we have as Christians. Everybody that's in any denomination that believes that we're born sinners,
1: right,
0: that Jesus died for our sins and God raised us from the dead. So now,
2: amen,
0: once that power that raised Jesus from the dead lives in a Christian, our adversary does anything he can so that it will remain dormant.
2: Yeah.
0: And how he does that is through emotional strongholds,
2: yeah,
0: in our emotions,
2: yeah,
0: and generational curses.
2: I believe in all them.
1: Oh, yes.
0: And so,
2: generational
0: curses have a legal right to harass Christians in their soulish minds and continue to inhabit a person's flesh. Even if they're a Christian,
2: yeah,
0: they're not possessed, but they're oppressed of the desert, because once I say, Jesus, come live in my heart, I'm sealed until the day of redemption. So I have that I, the Father, the Spirit will come live inside of you, and your spirit man is sealed.
2: Yes.
0: But as you're sealed, and that seal cannot be broken, demons are sealed to damnation. Mm-hmm. And they can cohabitate in an agreement in our soul,
2: mm-hmm,
0: with fear, anger, rejection, bitterness. And I can get this in childhood, all the way throughout my life. Even as a Christian, I can allow my feelings, my emotions, to take on a stronghold. And if I don't cast it down, it can have eventually a legal right in my soul to manifest rage,
2: yeah,
0: to manifest lust, to manifest whatever you want to say, fear.
2: Yeah.
0: And Christians, if they'll get discouraged, because the enemy, what he'll do is he has a weapon of psychological warfare. Jesus went to the cross.
2: And it's perfected over 2,000 years.
0: Big time. Jesus went to the cross to expose the works of the devil.
2: Yeah.
0: The works of the devil are psychological warfare.
2: Yeah.
0: He gets into our minds, gets into our emotions, and he wants your will. I will never forgive you. I will always be afraid. I will always be poor. So once I get saved, my process now till the day I die is to work all of that stuff out of my soul,
2: yeah,
0: change my library,
2: yes,
0: of my mind,
2: yes,
0: and get into agreement with God's word.
2: That's where the sanctification comes in. I die daily, casting down all those vain imaginations and no thought, think only on these things.
1: Right.
2: Lovely, pure, and holy, thinking on those things. Before we
1: Romans 12:1 and Romans 12:2.
0: Is.
2: Exactly.
1: Yeah, that's like a present your body as a living sacrifice.
0: That's
1: and
0: right.
1: Then also when you go to 12, it says be transformed.
0: Yes.
2: By the renewing
1: of your
0: mind.
1: Mind is the, yeah, key word.
0: That's right.
1: Your mind has to be transformed. It has to be renewed.
2: Now, you know what we're doing here on Wednesday night at our church, University Parkway, is that I'm going through this the John Eckhart manual, Deliverance and Spiritual Warfare, and we have many people, I'm sure, tuned in just because they're part of that class. But in the other part of the church, we have a book that they're going through. And those people who aren't going through the spiritual warfare, it's Battlefield of the Mind.
1: Of the Mind.
2: By
0: Joyce Myers.
2: And telling them that once you go through deliverance, you know where you need to be setting in at? Battlefield of the Mind.
1: That's where the war is.
2: That's where your war is going to be.
0: And it's continually.
2: Yeah.
0: That war will never go away.
2: Let me just interrupt a moment here. Russell Spalding. Tell them, just give them a little bit about your background. First of all, here's what we were talking about the program about. There are different deliverance ministries, and many people are being taught different ways. One is by John Eckhart. Another we've seen is by, of course, like Dr. James Fent. He's the one that's teaching us as well and does an excellent
0: job.
2: Derek Prince is another one. A great resource. And then Bob Larson is another one, yeah, you know, and you know he's doing that all over the world,
0: yeah,
2: in his ministry. So it's kind of like having all these different deliverance ministries out there, and you're pulling from that. You know, it's like working with all the people you have worked with all your life. Say, just talk about safety for a moment. Is that I've worked with different men who mentored me during electrical, but I picked up their safety. Their safety, that was put into me. So
1: that's right.
2: I learned good, I learned bad.
1: Right.
2: But
1: learned the protocol.
2: Yes, I learned. I am a grouping, amalgam,
1: right,
2: of all those men who poured safety into me, and now I perform my own safety,
1: right,
2: acts and feats when I go out and do things. Same way with all these deliverance ministers. You'll have this one, and you may have this one, and you may have this one. And then when you start putting them together, God's going to impart to you, this is the way Russell does it.
1: Right.
2: But he may lean.

0: lean a certain way, and another one may lean a certain way, but as long as when they say, come out,
1: and they go.
0: And they go in the name of Jesus. That's what we want to happen. Somebody shout amen.
2: Amen.
0: So that's where we're going to be picking it up at. Russell, tell them how long have you been in deliverance ministry? And when you really started seeing, because, you know, it had to be, there was an anointing that came. You know what I mean? That you would recognize that this was powerful and this was what you, you know, you had a leaning towards wanting to help others.
2: 1980, I was born again. 5 days later, guys, how many days later?
1: Five.
2: I per se backslid. I didn't know. Nobody showed me the Bible, nothing. So next thing you know, I smoke a cigarette. I cussed. Well, I guess I'm not saved.
0: Yeah.
2: So the enemy got me to do what with the Bible?
0: Throw it away.
2: Throw it. Mm-hmm. Because I'm a hypocrite. Right. So I'll come back when I'm really legit.
1: Right.
2: Basically getting me back into works. Condemnation. So here I am in 1986. That I go to a ministry where they believed in all of this.
0: Yeah.
2: And of course, different styles and different ways of that. So they told me about the baptism of the Holy Ghost, speaking in tongues. Mm-hmm. And I had heard about it. Long story short, that night I get baptized in the Holy Ghost, speaking in tongues.
0: Hallelujah.
2: So then as now that my whole veil is lifted, I'm like, man, this thing is real.
1: Yeah.
2: It's like, yeah, right here. It shows you right there in the Bible. Man, then, oh, you think that's something. They start turning pages, and I'm like, wow, and putting on the whole armor of God. And I was like, really? And so then a couple of days go by, and I go back to that church, and this guy starts really getting intense, takes me in this back bedroom, or not bedroom, but back in this back room at this office in the church. And so as he prays for me, he says, Russell, the Lord is telling me I need to pray for you. And now I had long hair, the tattoo, and I was out of the world. And so he says, so he lightly touches me on my forehead. I fall on the ground. Something, no catcher. I'm thrown to the ground. And I go,
0: oh. We've been there.
2: Oh, on the ground. And he says, in the name of Jesus, you tell me your name. I'm like, I'm Russell. Why would he say that? And then this voice comes to my head and says, you laying on the floor like this, somebody's going to come in the room. And then you like red-faced, embarrassment, shame started coming along with me. I was like, man, I need to get up. But I was frozen. I couldn't. Then the guy says, in the name of Jesus, you tell me your name. I'm Russell. Why does he keep saying that? And so then then the voice comes to me again and says, you laying on the floor like that, they're going to think you're gay. I said, oh, God, get me out of here. Get me out of here. And I started to get up on the floor, and I couldn't. I was frozen. And a voice comes to me and says, you lay there and do nothing. And when he said that, it was like a warm syrup came all over me. Then the guy came down and shook me. He says, I command you to tell me your name. And then I don't know how to tell you, but I was like inside of myself being pushed back inside. My arms started moving. My neck started moving around, and it looked him in the eyes. And when it pushed me back inside and came to the forefront of my face, when it saw him in the eyes, he looked away because he saw a glory of God in his eyes.
0: Yeah.
2: And you know how the Bible says that the demons will fear and tremble?
0: Right.
2: That thing in me started trembling so bad.
0: Yeah.
2: And he says, in the name of Jesus, you tell me your name. And then he started going, and I was like, man, what is this? And so
0: you're experiencing this from the deliverance
2: and the inside, side. Right. Yeah. I'm inside freaking out.
1: Right.
2: You know what I'm saying? So he says, in the name of Jesus. And after about 5 minutes, it finally says, he wouldn't say it. So he kind of lightly hits me on my chest and says, I command you to say your name. And then finally he says, and he starts screaming again. And then finally he says, I am suicide. He said, suicide, come out of him now. And just like that, I went, rah! And I was like, man, no way. And my first thing to this guy was like, I said, now, why aren't the preachers doing this? He says, well, they're not trained. I said, how can I have a demon? 2 days ago, I rededicated. I spoke in tongues. He says, it's not in your spirit. Your spirit man sealed. But it was in your soul, in your flesh.
0: Yeah.
2: And there was a wounded part of your soul of an identity that needed to be driven out. Because just because you got saved didn't make them leave. So they can continue in your identity of low self-esteem, fears, rejections,
0: pornography,
2: curses, pornography, whatever it is that the enemy through a generational curse can continue to stay there until you work that agreement out.
0: Yeah.
2: There's got to be worked out. The Bible says you work out your salvation. Well, I thought I was already saved. You are in your spirit, but your soul has to be transformed.

0: little by little. And so some get it out through just your message. You've seen that before.
1: Right.
0: You preach the message on fear. Next thing you know, I don't know if you've ever seen this, but they'll have some people that'll come up to the front and just go,
1: exactly.
0: And it's like,
1: exactly.
0: And you didn't even do nothing.
1: Yeah,
0: the message did it.
1: Yeah, or I've seen people, depression, come up to the front. If you're depressed, come up and start drooling.
0: Yeah.
1: Open their mouth and just drool, just run all down. It's a sign of deliverance.
0: Right. Yawning,
1: and, yes,
0: belching,
2: right.
0: All these kinds of things can happen.
1: And we don't, and some people who don't aren't aware, they're going, man, that was really weird.
0: Oh, we got to control it.
1: Yeah.
0: Let's take them in the set free.
2: Yeah,
0: let's just take them out. We're not going to do this emotionalism in the church. So that's the reason why most churches will not let that manifestation, because they're guarding the pulpit.
1: Yeah.
0: They're guarding that thing because they don't want to run the parishioners off. But the God of this world is putting fear. And I'm not trying to dog out no ministries.
1: No,
0: you understand?
1: No. Yeah, I know you do.
0: Everybody's at different growths and different. We need the different denominations to do our stepping stones.
1: Right.
0: If we take them away, I needed to have certain ministries that never excelled in that, because I just needed to learn who I was in Christ, the blood, the name of Jesus. You know, I needed to learn my power in these denominations. But then I hunger and thirst for more.
1: Right.
0: So then God just ordered my steps. So here I got thrown right into this thing of spiritual warfare. So I said to the guy, I said, do all Christians? He says, most Christians need to go through some type of deliverance.
1: Somebody
0: once
1: shout amen.
2: Amen.
1: Amen.
0: He says it's impossible for somebody from a child to grow up their whole life and never be affected by demonic spirits. He says that's why Jesus went to the cross, to expose the works of the devil. And they work through ignorance, and ignorance in the mind.
1: Yeah.
0: And if our ancestors never cast them down and dealt with power and authority and pleaded the blood over them and break the curse, then Christians can have the next generation, they can go to church, and they can still become demonized because we never visited that force that was in our ancestors.
1: Right.
0: It's passed on to the children. And even if they're saved, they're not possessed, but they can be oppressed of the devil.
1: Sure, I understand.
0: And these oppressions are there so that the confidence of me letting the power that raised Jesus from the dead to come out of me.
1: Right.
0: And it won't, because if I have lust, well, now I get guilt, shame, and condemnation. You know what I'm saying? I get hypocrite. I get all of these forces that come and talk to me in my weakness of my flesh, and especially if I don't tell pastor about it,
2: right?
0: If I don't tell Mr. Farmer about it,
2: right?
0: I'm gonna go ahead and exactly. And come to your church, and I'm gonna shake your hand,
2: right.
0: And say, "How's it going, Russell? Okay." And I don't share that I'm under attack with some weakness, habit,
1: you know.
0: And then what happens is you guys invite me to, hey, Russell, come up to the altar here and pray for people. I can't do that. I can't go up there because I've got either weaknesses or hidden sins that the enemy torments me with, that I will not release the power that raised Jesus from the dead.
1: Here's what happened the first of the year. God said that this year would be a year of deliverance and miracles. He said it would start at the first year of the year. Now, you know, I can't make nothing happen like this. But all I did on Sunday morning, first Sunday of the year, I preached a very simple message God gave me. It was about, if you will come out from behind your fig leaf and come to God and say, I'm having a problem in this area, He will set you free. And we had four people that morning walk up to the front that, man, I'm telling you what, it was the book of Acts. It was Jesus and what was taking place with come out in the name of Jesus and people being set free. But it was a very simple message. It was this way. If you will come to Jesus and say, I am having a problem, He will set you free. But if the devil can keep you back there and holding on to that pornography and holding on to that resentment and holding on to unforgiveness and all those kind of things, then he can stop you from fulfilling your destiny.
0: That's right.
1: And your power that can be released through your ministry to others, he'll keep you. And that's all the devil wants to do, is stop you from fulfilling your ministry.
2: Yes.
1: Go ahead.
0: Well, go ahead.
2: What I was going to say is that one of the main tactics or tools that the enemy uses is the darkness and things that are hidden, whether it be us hiding behind our fig leaf or the fact that the powers of the world tend to place strong labels on those people who are different or who may be suffering from some level of demonization or possession or whatever it may be. Because it used to be maybe 40, 50 years ago, we used to see lunatics all over the world. I mean, we see them all the time. But if you travel, but here in the U.S., for instance, the instant that you see someone that's dysfunctional, they sedate them and they put them in a back corner in the hospital. So right. The average person never really sees the true meaning of what it means to have to be demonized. It's hidden from them.
1: That's right.
2: You know, so there's a lot of things that are hidden from us because of the nature of how we, you know, the world system that we're in. But there's a lot of things that are going on, but we just don't see it. So when we start to talk about it, it's almost as if, oh, that's taboo. That's not real. But it is real. It's just that you haven't, you know, you just may not have experienced it yourself and you haven't seen it.
1: We're going to go ahead and take a break here just for a moment. And, okay. Russell, we're going to come right back with you here. But you're listening to 99.9 WUCC Williston and the surrounding area. So let's just sit back and just listen to this here real quick. Hello, I am Henry Schaefer. Are you tired of those unanswered questions? Sermon messages that are just not relevant? Or are you looking for truth and not opinions? Well, you've tuned in to 99.9 WUCC Williston. 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Messages that are relevant, and they're not just opinions, because we are the voice of truth. Thank you for listening. Hello, and you're back to the studios of WUCC. I'm Henry Schaefer, your host, and you're listening to another episode of It's Really Supernatural. It is 33 minutes past the top of the hour, moving on into the end of the program here. We have Russell Spaulding with us from TV 49, and we've been just sharing just about the ministry deliverance, how he's got involved with it. Got JFK, Gerald Farmer. He's in the program, in the studio here with us as well. And we're going to go right over here to Russell. Now, because what we want to do, we want to open up the phone lines and let people give their opinion, and share in with what they would like to talk about here tonight. But Russell, in the phone number, let me just go and get him on the side, on the phone here. It's 803-335-3131. Say it again.
2: 803-335-3131.
1: 3131. Okay, so you got a comment, got a question for Russell Spaulding about deliverance, something that he has said, like to make a comment, you call in and we'll put you on the air here. But Russell, go ahead and just whatever God has on your heart about deliverance, and let's go with it.
0: You know, I really challenge anybody that wants to call in. You know, Bob Larson used to challenge the witches and the Satanists, call in.
1: Yeah.
0: You know, we'll talk to you, because if your power is the power that you think that Jesus ain't all that, I dare you to call in.
1: Look at that.
0: And we can talk to you and encourage you.
2: Sounds like we have a challenge.
1: There's a challenge.
0: Well, that Jesus, and I'm not trying to fight nobody, I'm just trying to tell them that they're deceived. And exactly. that power is very real, that they're dabbling with. It is very real. And they can continue to keep playing with that power. But every power 2,000 years ago bowed its knee to Jesus. Every power.
1: Every power.
0: Every power. So the powers that they're playing with are the god of this world, which is the devil. There's still an invisible dark spirit that runs this world, runs the nations, and it helps keep mankind deceived so that they will not have a relationship with God.
1: Let me share something with you. What happened to us just yesterday, we had a person that contacted us. They were playing the game. This couple was playing the game.
2: Charlie.
0: Which is like a Ouija board.
1: A modern-day Ouija board. It's going around to all the schools. It's all over the internet. And everybody, a lot of people know about it now. But I know of a couple myself who was involved in this here, and the man became demonized with two of the spirits. And one of the spirits' name was Apathy. And the second one that came in was Rage. And absolutely turned this man into something that he was not coherent. And he brought through the connections, he was able to come to to the church. They asked us, could we help? Could we help? And we said, sure, we can help. And so they met us at the church. We prayed with them. Listen at this here. The two spirits came out. What were they called? Apathy.
3: And rage
1: came out. And I met with them today. Total different persons. I'm talking about Jesus Christ set them free. But for those people who don't believe that Charlie's real, you're talking to the man who cast out. Jerry, you was there.
2: I was there.
1: That these things came out and was saying very, very powerful.
2: Very powerful.
1: Very powerful spirits that entered in, but Jesus set them free. And I know Russell has seen a lot of those as well. So very powerful manifestations of the enemy. But you've seen Jesus just
0: I've had angels actually hold people in the room. That they're actually, the demon will be looking up at me. Not at me. The demon's like, you're like across from me.
2: Right.
0: The demon, when it manifested, he's not looking at you. He's looking up here and saying, let go of me. To the angels, I said, no, those angels are going to hold you. This person does not want you. We're going to come out of agreement with you. Let me go. I said, no, I bind you. We have authority over you. God, what good thing God has started in this person, he is going to complete them.
1: Yeah.
0: You know, most, I don't believe in my history of doing, I've extensively done deliverance since about the year 2000.
1: Okay.
0: And so, I've never cast a demon out of somebody that was not saved.
1: Yeah.
0: Every person that I've ever cast a demon out, hundreds and hundreds of them,
1: yes,
0: were all saved, some tongue-talking Christians, yep, like I was, because their spirit is sealed, but there can be some strongholds there. So the Bible divides soul and spirit.
1: Yeah.
0: The spirit is not on trial.
2: Amen.
0: It's already sealed. It's going to heaven.
1: Right.
0: So what's on trial is the soul and the flesh.
1: And here's
0: we're getting that out of agreement.
1: I'm hearing this now. There's pastors who are listening and saying, I don't believe in that. I'm saying this here. I know there's too many preachers that are bound by pornography. And I prayed for too many that they've been set free from a spirit of pornography. You understand what I'm talking about?
0: It comes to a generational curse. It's a generational curse.
1: And I know there's people who are bound by a spirit of fear. Christians.
0: Yes.
1: And we've made that turn them loose as well. I don't care if you think it's in you, on you, around you, through you, or by you. The purpose is to set you free and so that you can fulfill your ministry and your destiny. Is that right, brother?
0: That's exactly right.
1: You know, I'm not here to try to change your theology. I'm just trying here to set you free.
0: We have nations that did, as we look in the history of the world, all nations and empires would go in and rape and pillage and defeat the nations. They would slay all the men, rape all the women, and put a whole new breed of people into their society. So this went on for empire after empire. So we come out of generational things that our ancestors have done that we don't even know. I remember this one people that I was taking through deliverance. This demon said, I came into this family 5 generations ago. I said, where were they at? They were on a mountaintop in Africa. These couple went up to the top of this hill and they wanted money. They were tired of being poor. So they went up to this hill. They cut their arms, bled into a goblet, drank the blood and said, may we be blessed, but you can curse our children's children's children.
1: Yeah.
0: And they put a curse on the family.
1: Yeah.
0: And that spirit then traveled to where I was dealing with it then. This spirit was so mad that I brought up not just the rage and the anger.
2: Right.
0: But I said, rage, who do you answer to?
2: Amen.
0: And he said, the curse.
2: Amen.
0: From where? 5 generations ago.
2: Oh, yeah.
0: So rage had to confess that he was there because there was a strong man 5 generations ago that would come and guide him in this person's life to make him rage.
1: Yeah.
2: Amen.
0: And then that curse would revisit, not stay all the time.
2: Amen.
0: It's almost like the fight at the bar. You get the yang, yang, yang, yang. Next thing you know, you duke it out a couple, 3 punches. Then when it's over with, then the spirit leaves.
2: Right. Yeah.
0: But then the strife, the arguing, the fighting still remains.
1: Right. Exactly. Exactly.
0: And so that's what the enemy needs. He needs...
1: man knows what he's talking about.
2: Yeah.
0: The enemy needs unforgiveness, jealousies, strife, so that he has a legal rights by your emotional words that we, if I'm fighting with somebody, then he has then, because I'm not speaking the Bible, right. I'm not speaking blessings, right. I'm not speaking love those that despitefully use you.
2: Right.
0: I'm saying, hey, you did, it ain't fair. And next thing you know, a spirit that's in this region can come upon me because the other ones in that are working with me, right, got me in strife, right, and now they need anger, rage, and murder,
2: amen,
0: to come up.
2: Amen. Yeah.
0: And so then when, if I don't murder somebody, and if I get a baseball bat, do something, and if I don't murder that person, then next thing you know, hours, day later, moments later, that spirit gets off me because now I feel sorry. And then now I'm left holding the bag of shame, guilt, and condemnation. But if I don't deal with those areas, then what happens is, through a process of going back in, living in life.
2: Right.
0: I'm talking about Christians now.
1: Right.
0: Then I can continue this process. Next thing you know, days, weeks, months later, here I am back into a rage, and right, I'm ready to murder.
2: Amen.
0: And it maybe take 4 or 5 times, maybe 10 times, but eventually the person does something that now they're going to prison.
2: Amen.
1: Right.
0: And so, and eventually if they don't kill somebody, that spirit of suicide will come and kill them.
2: Right.
0: And because why? The demons are here to do what? To kill, steal, and destroy.
1: Exactly.
0: And they'll make sure that a Christian hides out in their emotions, because most leadership, if you go, most Christians are trained nowadays to bluff it.
1: Yeah.
0: Show up on Sunday, everything's going okay, or they go in, and Jesus didn't say counsel them out. He said to what?
1: Cast them out.
0: Come out. So demons love to sit in a pastor's office for hours.
1: Yeah.
0: And then another session 3 weeks from now, 2 more hours with the husband and wife, and another session. Then if they got 50 families, half of them are going to counseling, it'll wear out leadership. And demons are laughing because you're not dealing and separating the spirit man from the emotional strongholds in the soul,
1: right,
0: that have to come to the judgment of God.
1: Right.
0: And if we put a demand and say, we command the one that God has called to judgment, we separate this person that loves Jesus, they're not on trial, but we order you to come up, they'll come up.
1: Yeah, we've seen that.
0: And pastors, if they'll get involved by watching deliverances, right, getting on some websites, getting some information stuff.
1: You know, just walk behind us on Sunday morning. Just walk behind us. You don't believe it's real? Right. Come walk behind us.
2: That's exactly right.
1: And you'll be able to see it actually happen. Let me give a phone number. 803-335-3131. Now, you're going to call right in here to the studios of WUCC 99.9 FM, where we have Russell Spaulding from TV49, our special guest right here with us, Russell Spaulding, and I have JFK right here with me here on the studios, and you can ask us the question, 803-335-3131. Comment a question, please call in. Go ahead, Russell.
0: John Eckhart's book, it says, "Let us alone, the cry of demons." Demons want to be what?
1: Left alone. Why are you bothering me for?
2: Right.
0: They do not. They like being isolated, getting a husband and wife off in their little apartment by themselves, their house out in the country, and there's no way for to somebody to come in a referee.
1: Right.
0: Love secret sin. Love secret fighting. Because why? We can't go to church and tell everybody, because then we'll look bad.
1: Right.
2: Yeah.
0: So but this is normal. It's normal for folks to be in battle, because that's why we have to put on the armor. How often do we have to put on the armor of God?
1: Every day.
0: Every day. Why? We're at war.
1: At war.
0: Well, I thought once I got saved, Pastor, that was done away with, right?
1: No.
0: No, it's for the rest of my life.
1: Exactly.
0: I have to take imagination's thoughts captive.
1: You are drafted. You are drafted into the army of Jesus, and you're going to fight.
0: Till the day you die.
1: Till you die. Or you're going to be a prisoner of war.
0: That's right.
1: And I don't want to be a prisoner of war.
0: You know what? Just because I become a prisoner of war, that doesn't make it that I don't go to heaven.
1: Exactly.
0: It makes it that I'll have no rewards.
1: Yeah.
0: Because I've lived a carnal roller coaster ride, being full of, I can't, I'm hopeless, I'm no good, I'm unworthy, so
1: right,
0: then I can't go help the poor. I can't go pray for people. Because why? I have to be perfect before I do that. So this is a tightrope that the enemy puts every one of us on in one degree or another. And so, but anyway, although Christians don't have demons in their born again, recreated spirits, they many times can and do have demons in their souls or physical bodies. These areas of believers are being progressively sanctified, preserved blameless, according to 1 Thessalonians 5:23.
1: Thank you, Jesus.
0: And the very God of peace sanctify you wholly, I pray, God, for your whole spirit, your soul, your body to be preserved blameless unto the coming of our Lord Jesus. If you receive this revelation, it will be the first steps towards receiving your deliverance and helping you, helping others to get free. Don't fall for the lie that Christians can't have demons. That's what the devil wants you to believe. If you don't believe you need help, you won't seek any. Even though you may know from experience there is something in you that is controlling and driving you. There are many believers who are bound in their areas of emotions, spirits of hurt, rejection, anger, hatred, rage, sadness, grief can dwell in the emotions. There are also spirits that can block and bind up emotions. People with emotional problems are in need of deliverance. Command the spirits that are dwelling in the emotions to come out. Pray that their emotions be healed and restored.
1: Yeah.
0: Demons desire to indwell bodies to consider them their habitation. Different parts of the body can be dwelling places of certain kinds of spirits. For example, stubbornness and rebellion can lodge in the neck and shoulders. You've seen that when you get Perfect. Bullies on the playground. Hey, man, whatever. I can whip you. And next thing you know, what does that guy do? You
1: Buck
0: can see
1: up.
0: It in his back.
1: He
0: rises up. Well, come on, step on up over here, man.
1: Get on over here.
0: So they get all hard, stepped up, and that's a spirit manifesting in them.
1: Yeah.
0: And I'm not saying 100% of all of our things in the flesh are always demons.
1: Exactly.
0: But there are there more than what we think about.
1: Right.
0: And so
1: if you start thinking about them all as, you'll be all right.
0: Right, yeah. Better safe than sorry.
1: Right.
2: I remember being on the playground when we were young and how some of the guys would notice that there was a tension between one or two of us, and they would come stand between us with a big pile of dirt in their hand, and they say, "You know what? The baddest one hit my hand." And the baddest one, whoever was first, hit the person's hand, he would throw dirt on the other person in his eyes, and then we would all go scuffling and fighting.
1: Yeah.
2: So to me, that's how I see the enemy sometimes. He'll step right in between and know exactly what to say to create, an intention or dissension between the two people to create that scenario to where we just go at it. And then he leaves after he started the fight.
0: Yeah.
2: You know. So I was just thinking about that when you mentioned that
0: about
2: the playground.
0: And if we don't, then what happens is if I have generational curses already on me.
2: Right.
0: And Jared and I are battling with each other. And no matter who wins, if we walk away from each other with you having resentment, me having resentment, I am now heaping more on the curse that's already on me.
2: That's exactly right.
0: And so if I don't, the Bible says we have to work that stuff out.
2: Right.
0: And so if these things are manifesting in my life, if I have a tendency to want to go to witchcraft, rebellion, if I'm always wanting to fight and argue with people, if I'm always afraid, if I'm always jealous, gossiping, murmuring, and backbiting, the Lord is saying, you have that in you. No, but Lord, if it was them, if they would change, if they don't do this, and if they would stop doing that, then I would stop doing it. No, I'm showing you that it's in you.
1: Yeah.
0: I don't care how much that person did wrong to you. If you manifest, you're the one that has it.
1: Right.
0: It's in you. And I'm allowing that to happen so that you can deal with it.
1: Yeah.
0: And I'm not getting the person that's messing with you a way out. But the Lord is allowing that to be shown that we can deal with that. If not, it's like that old thing that you keep going around the same mountain.
1: Yep.
0: It's going to come back. If you don't deal with rage,
1: right?
0: Not rage one time.
1: Right.
0: You could have rage, 15 different deliverances of rage, 15 different deliverances of fear. So we have to let the Holy Spirit continually keep working these things out. It's fine that we go to Pastor Henry, we go to the altar, and we cough up some demons. But chances are that's not a one-time deal.
2: Amen.
0: Yep, we'll have to probably have a continual, not demon chasing, but just a maintenance program.
1: You know what I see with that? I see with that is that people that we know that we've helped are coming back.
0: Do you have a caller?
1: Yeah, we got a caller right here.
0: Uh-oh, got one on the hook.
1: Hey, caller, you're live and on the air. Got a comment? Got a question? Ah, missed him. Call on back. I'm sorry, just call right on back. We got you.
0: We were enthroned.
1: Yeah, it was nice. But listen to this here, that we have seen that people we have helped have come back now through the teaching, through the training, says, you know, I can see there's an area in my life that I need help with.
2: Right.
1: See, they're very quick to recognize it now.
0: Yes.
2: Right.
1: Because they've been set free, yeah. And they're more aware of it and say, I want prayer for this. Not that it's a continuous thing of over and over and over the same thing.
2: Right.
1: Is that they're knowing that this is an area that I need help in. Will you help me? And we, you know, and what I normally say, there ain't no way you can have no problems. Caller, you're live and on the air. You got a comment? Got a question?
3: Praise the Lord. This is RPI.
1: RPI. Go ahead. I got JFK here with me in the studio.
0: And I, hey man, my wife calls me XYZ sometimes.
1: And I got Russell Spalding here. Go ahead with your question.
3: That's the name that Pastor Steve gave me. He gave me that name, RPI. He kept calling me Pastor.
1: Radio Pastor Isaac.
3: That's right.
1: Go right ahead.
3: I just want to say that, you know, you guys talking about delivering it is awesome. I just say that I was January the 1st of 2015, Pastor Schaefer, I was one of the first delivering that Pastor Schaefer done in the studio. And, you know,
1: wow, what a night.
3: That deliverance happened. That one night. That was one night, man. And I have been delivered. God has really blessed. You know, for a long time, I used to fight and wonder. I said, why I keep fighting things? I was fasting. I was praying. Now that I have got deliverance, I don't fight anything no more. Right. And it gives me more time with God. It's easier for me to spend more time with God, read my word when there's no distraction. Well, I really didn't turn my bishop on, but I introduced my bishop to deliverance, and he started doing deliverance in the church, and we went to Beaverville, Mississippi, where we have our annual chemistry where Pastor Schaefer and Pastor Steve ministered. And Bishop talked on deliverance, and it started off with only like 8 people, and we went through almost 50 people. Who delivers that Saturday.
0: Nice. Wow. That's great.
2: Amazing.
3: And
1: thank you, Jesus.
3: It was, you know, so ironic because at first everybody was kind of, you know, looking like, I don't know. But then after people start seeing people being free.
1: Yeah.
3: I mean, it just exploded to we actually had to break off in teams.
1: Wow.
3: And do deliverance. And Bishop getting a report that people are being blessed. People are being healed. Going to the doctor, disease has been diminished. They can't find out what is going
1: that's
3: on.
1: That's what we're talking about, right?
2: That's what we want to hear right there.
3: If you're listening, this deliverance is real. God is doing something in 2015.
1: That's right.
3: He is building the army.
1: Jesus
3: so
1: ministry.
3: Don't be afraid.
0: That's right.
3: Obey God. Go through deliverance.
1: Yeah.
2: Amen.
1: Thank you, Jesus. Hey, listen, let me tell you what's coming up, RPI. July the 10th at University Parkway. We're going to be having the Spiritual Freedom Network. It'll be during my showtime, 7 o'clock. Dr. Fent will be preaching. What day is it?
2: July 10th.
1: July the 10th, 7 p.m. Those people who are listening out there, you have a problem and you need help, need spiritual help to pray. We're going to have a group of deliverance ministers there who are going to be able to pray and help you. And I guarantee you, Jesus has set you free. You're desperate. If you're desperate, you come. Jesus has set you free and gotta take care of the problem.
0: Yeah, and you have to realize in deliverance ministries, you're in a safe place.
3: That's right.
0: The church is like a hospital. And those that are struggling with low self-esteem or they've been a battered wife or
1: addictions,
0: whatever it is, that they can come to the church, especially a deliverance church, and there's safety in that. That you can get with the men with the men, women with the women, and they can, you know, have a cry out. You know what I'm saying? If it cries out, whatever needs to happen, because if we don't get rid of the rejections, the abandonment issues that are in our hearts, that's where the rage comes from. 99% of all deliverance comes from rejection.
1: Exactly.
2: Wow.
1: Exactly. John Eckhart says that, and even Derek Brent says, number one thing in America is rejection.
0: That's right.
1: And people being,
3: and I want to say this.
1: Go ahead.
3: You know, I've been through deliverance. I mean, God has blessed me. My relationship has changed. And I tell you, it's you know, we try to sit up there and we try to understand, okay, well, this might have, I can't believe it. Trust me, RPI would not lie to you when it comes to deliverance. I am not ashamed of it because I know what God freed me from. I know what I'm not battling with, and I know what God is doing for me.
1: Right.
3: Go through deliverance.
1: Amen.
3: In 2015, Pastor Schaefer said it would be the deliverance and miracles. Miracles been happening. My body has things I was battling. My body has been healed.
1: Yeah, great. You've seen it.
2: Awesome,
3: just believe, y'all. Go through it.
1: Yep. There you go. All right, that it?
3: Y'all doing an awesome job, man. I appreciate it, man. Y'all have a blessed one.
4: Thank you. Bless you, brother.
1: Thank you so much. Thank you, RPI. Bye-bye. God bless. All right. Well, here's what we're going to do. We're going to be doing another special edition. Going to do another hour. Here's how we're going to handle this here. I'm going to be going out. You just stay, me and you stay in your seats here. I'm going to run my outro music, done my intro music, and I can chop it when I get ready to get through with this thing here. We're going to be all right. So go ahead, Russell. You got about 4 more minutes on this program. Then we'll move into the second hour.
0: Don't know what you want to say. You know what? We can talk in that next hour. I don't know if you guys deal with this so much, but I want to show you some of these things that I got off of one Christian girl.
1: Okay.
0: That was that she is having particular things on herself.
1: Oh, I see it.
0: Like, let's say the yin yang, mm-hmm. body piercings, tattoos.
1: Yeah.
0: Those have to be renounced.
1: Yeah.
0: If you don't renounce that, it's all self-mutilation.
1: Yeah.
0: And so, but this girl says, well, how is the ankh and the peace sign? It's the peace sign was an inverted cross back in the 60s.
1: Yep.
0: And every time you see any of these occultic symbols, like the ankh with a circle around it, mm-hmm. what it says is our philosophy and what we think, and we put a circle around that it's our way and the world to hell with you.
1: Yeah.
0: You know what I'm saying? That yeah. we don't believe, you don't come into our world in our circle.
1: Yeah.
0: And it's the A is the anarchy. You know what
1: right.
0: I'm saying?
1: Yeah.
0: And the peace sign is the peace from cross. From the 60s,
1: yep.
0: which basically said, we don't like Christians. We don't like the government. We don't like, it's rebellion.
1: Yeah.
0: So it was a false peace. It's our peace. It's not the peace of the Bible.
1: Right.
0: So she had that. She also had this, it was it's a claw that's holding on to this
1: crystal ball
0: mm-hmm. and the claw was an evil claw. And I said to the demon, what does that crystal ball represent? And he said, her. I own her. She's mine.
1: Yeah, ain't that amazing?
2: We heard that.
0: And so, yeah. and I said, well, who gave that to her? Her boyfriend. So then there was a soul tie that was connected
1: yep.
0: between the boyfriend that when she put on what? She put the necklace around her neck.
1: With the claw.
0: Making it
1: holding
0: a curse.
1: Holding
0: that would keep her under a soul tie.
1: Yeah.
0: And she just thought it was, you know, whatever, cool. But it's a claw holding her. The demon said that.
1: Yeah.
0: Then also, she had this dragon
1: yeah.
0: in her purse.
1: Yeah.
0: She says, well, what's wrong with that? A dragon?
1: Yeah.
0: I said, that's what Jesus, that Lucifer was a dragon, you know, that was kicked out of heaven.
1: Right.
0: That
1: right.
0: there's a dragon in the last Amen. Days that's that right. going to be a battle. And there was another one here that she had a mushroom.
1: Right.
0: And oh, wow. Which, of course, is drug addiction.
1: Yeah.
0: And drugs.
1: Know, and we know people who that we've, I've dealt with that smoke the mushrooms.
0: Right.
1: And
0: they'll go get hallucinations yeah, and all that stuff.
1: And it came in through... let me make sure I got that right. Was that the person was hallucinating? They would see a dark black figure trying to get them, and I think it entered in through when they smoked the mushrooms, is right. what it said. Listen here, this yeah. is the end of the first hour here. I've got to go ahead and give a break here, guys. You just stay where you're at. Let me take care of what I got to do here. And you've been listening to 99.9 WUCC Williston studio here. I have JFK Gerald Farmer here with me. I have Russell Spaulding. First hour's over with here. God bless you. Thank you so much for being with us here. Then you stay right where you're at. Stay tuned in.
0: Give us a call next yeah, hour.
1: Because we're going to go right on into our second hour. Thank you for tuning in tonight. I'm Henry Schaefer, and I want to thank you for listening to It's Really Supernatural program. Now tune in next week for more Acts of the Holy Spirit.
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4: People struggle with trying to know God, and yet it's simple to know God, because everything that we do, God has already given us an example of what it's like with Him. That's kind of what I want to talk about tonight, is how God our Father relates to us. Oftentimes when I speak in Sunday school or something, if I'm talking about marriage at all, or even if I preach, you hear me say that our marriages are a reflection of our relationship with God. You know, the things that God does for His church is the very same things that we're to do in a marriage. The Bible tells the wives to submit themselves to the husband and for the husbands to love the wife. Doesn't that sound like a relationship that the church is supposed to have with the Lord and the Master and the Savior? We're to submit to Him and He's to love us. The other day I was out in the hallway and one of the people had a small baby. And it kind of has inspired me tonight for the message. And so I just want to share with you. I may not speak long tonight. It's a good place for you to clap. Amen. But on the other hand, there's been times when I say I may not preach long tonight, and then I go a long time. So we just never know. But as I was looking at that little boy, I began to think about my children. And Brother Ernie wanted me to sing tonight, but I didn't bring any music with me to sing. But there's one song that I wrote that I've sung here a lot, but it means a lot to me. And it's called Whatever Happened to Time. So I'm going to try to sing it. Try to remember the words. Any of you that have been around here for a long time, you know that in the past I have forgotten some of the words for songs, but tonight I believe I'm going to get them all. Amen. I'm going to, matter of fact, what we're going to do, Sister George, we're going to boop that idea. I walk around the house, Sister George rebuking everything. She constantly rebuking everything. If I said, my nose sniffles, she'd say, I will boop that. I said, honey, we need to start booking things first, and then we'll rebuke it. So we rebuked that thought that I won't remember the words. I remember my little boy as dirty as could be, his little sister with her skinned up knees, candy-coated kisses just as sweet as could be. Whatever happened to time? Oh, whatever happened to time? Now my son stands before me, he's a strong young man. He seems to have life grasped in his hands. There's not a whole lot that he don't understand. And I wonder, whatever happened to time? Oh, whatever happened to time? You see, my little girl, well, she's a woman instead. Her soft pink lips, they've been painted with red. Eloquent words that she now says. And I wonder, whatever happened to time? Oh, whatever happened to time? Now I walk by a mirror and I start to stare at a rugged old face and a lot of gray hair. I look in my eyes and I see one tiny tear, and I wonder, whatever happened to time? Oh, whatever happened to time? Amen. You feel like that sometimes? You just think to yourself, man, where did all the time go? So I was out in the hallway the other day, and one of the people from the church had a little boy, and he was just as cute as he could be, and he was bouncing. You know how babies bounce. He wasn't ready to walk yet, but he was bouncing. And it got me to thinking about my own children. And my son was a little boy one time. It's hard to believe when you see him. He's 6'2". And I used to be 6'2", but I'm kind of melting a little bit, so I'm shorter now. But you see him, and he's 6'2", you don't think of him as a baby. As a matter of fact, most of us, we don't think of ourselves as babies. But even in children's church today, I was telling them some of my old past secrets. And I mentioned about, I think it was cheating or stealing. And I asked them, how many of you have ever cheated or stole something? And then, of course, some of them started to raise their hands to see what the other ones were going to do. And some of them wasn't raising their hands. And I said, well, I'd have to raise my hands. I've cheated and I've stole when I was younger. And someone said, you stole? And I said, well, you don't think I was always like this, do you? You know, most of us, as we grow up as children, we steal and stuff like that. We don't grow up as an adult. We grow up from the time we were a baby. But as I was talking about, you know, relationships, and our relationships are to be a reflection of our relationship with God, I began to look at that little boy on Sunday and realize that it goes a whole lot deeper than that. Almost anything that we see, God has given us an example of how that is with Him. For instance, when my baby girl was born. Now, when my son was born, I didn't get to see him for the first week, because he was born here in Orangeburg and I was in Illinois. But when my daughter was born, I got to be at the hospital with her, and I got to have the joy of her being born. I wasn't in the room, but as soon as she came, they called for me. You know, I'm old-fashioned. How many old-fashioned men we got in this room? You see, the old-fashioned way we used to do it, there wasn't none that's going in with the woman when she's giving birth. We'd sit in a room with four or five other fathers that were expecting. And we'd all be sitting there tapping on the table, waiting for the news, waiting for that lady to come and tell us which one of us was the proud daddy of the next baby. And nowadays, everybody got to be in the room. You got to have the dad, the boyfriend, the mom, the aunt, the uncle, the cousin twice removed. They all come into the room and enjoy the show. But it wasn't that way back then. With me, I sat outside in the waiting room, and I was waiting for this beautiful baby to be born. And when she was born, I always joked that when I first saw her, she looked like a lizard. Actually, she kind of looked like an albino lizard, you know, because she's still white and wrinkled and shriveled up. Thought maybe we had a raisinette at first. But it didn't matter. She was still my raisinette. And she was beautiful in my eyes, and it didn't take but just a short time till all those that color started coming into her face, and I started looking at her and realizing this is my baby girl. You know, I had a baby boy who's about 1.5, and now I got a baby girl, and I was just so proud of her and just watching her lay there. She didn't do anything. She just laid there. She hadn't gotten a job. She hadn't gotten anything. She just laid there. But she was still mine, and I was proud of her. And as I thought about that, I thought, you know, the Bible says that heaven rejoices when one of God's children are born. And they come to Him. Heaven rejoices. They haven't done anything yet other than ask the Lord to forgive them of their sin and to be their Savior. It's just like a brand new baby, and God is standing up there. He's looking down over them saying, I am so proud. They haven't gone out to the mission field yet. They haven't gone over there yet. They haven't done this. They haven't done nothing, but right there, they look like a raisinette. But they're still okay. They're my newborn child. Isn't that wonderful to think that God loves us so much, and He wants us to understand Him so much that He will give us examples? All through our life, He gives us examples of things. And so I watched that little baby girl, and she did nothing. I was so excited. And then she started crying in the middle of the night. And wah, wah, wah, wah, wah, you know. She would cry so much that I'd get up in the middle of the night. And I'd be, shut up! It's just too much! Do you have to cry all the time? Sometimes I wonder if maybe God doesn't say that when we whine all the time. We get saved, and what do? We whine about everything. And you just wonder if God's not up there just saying, okay, that's enough! Just be quiet. But for everything that we do, God gives us an example of what it's like for Him, you know. But I was thinking about these beautiful children. And they lay there for a while, you know. They just lay in that thing. And then all of a sudden, they start moving around. And they start to want to see what's going on. And they start looking around in wonder and amazement of all the things that are going on. And we want to encourage them to start to grow a little bit. So what do? We go out and we get, back in our day, I assume it's the same way today, but back in our day we used to get those umbrellas that you put on the side of the crib so they have something to look at. And then as they looked at it, you know, it would intrigue them. And it would cause them to want to do something. And as I thought about that, I thought about the Word of God, how God has written down His plan for us. And He puts it to us. You know, the Bible says that the Word of God is a lamp unto my feet and a light unto my path. It's a shiny object that when I first got saved, I wanted to see it. I wanted to know more about it. And so my baby, she just laid in the crib and she would Google an eye over that umbrella thing that would go around. And had animals on it, I believe. If I remember right, it had animals on it, which you would think would be scary to a little kid, but she looked up there and she'd watch that thing go around until she decided she could move over and roll a little bit. And then she got to the place where she'd want to grab it. She wanted to reach out and go farther than what she could go before. So all of a sudden now she rolls over on her belly and she starts to learn to crawl a little bit. And I can't help but believe that God loves it when His children begin to crawl a little bit and start striving after that shiny thing. Well, when our daughter got big enough, she began to go after that shiny thing that was in her bed. And she couldn't really do a whole lot till she get to the end of the crib. And all of a sudden, she would grab a hold of the crib. And she did something amazing that is really something that every Christian, every new Christian, needs to do. She started out on her knees. There's a message right there. She started on her knees. She crawled to the side of the bed and she saw that shiny umbrella. She wanted it and she would begin to get on her knees. She couldn't do much anything else. Get on her knees. She just had to wait for a while. She'd wait there until finally one day she realized that she, on her knees, the shiny thing drawing her, she could stand. And I can't help but believe that God looks down at us the same way and say, you know, I've given you that shiny thing. I've given you milk of the Word so that you could learn to crawl a little bit. But there comes a time, and I want you to start out on your knees, honey. Start out on your knees because it's safer when you start on your knees than it is when you just jump up and start running.

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I want to thank you for listening to Reset. 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God bless you, and we'll see you next time right here.

Hosea chapter 10 verse 12 says, "Sow to yourselves in righteousness, reap in mercy, break up your fallow ground,

10, Simon's wife's mother was taken with what? A fever. And they what? Besought him for her. Verse 39. And he stood over her and did what? Rebuke the fever. And it what? Left her. And immediately she arose and ministered unto them. Amen. May the Lord add a blessing to the word. And the Bible said, and I want to go back to that. I'm going to key on this word rebuke. Rebuke simply means to do what? To express sharp disapproval about something. Amen. Or criticism. It simply means reprimand. Amen. It means to reprimand something. To reprimand or to use sharp disapproval. That's good. Now, fever, I'm going to focus on the word fever. It said it's simply designed as having a temperature above normal range. Above normal, right? Due to an increase in what? Body's temperature set point. Let me give you some signs and symptoms of a fever. It is accompanied by a sickness behavior, which is consistent to lethargy, depression, anorexia, sleepiness, and an inability to concentrate. Jesus, my God, my God. And the Bible says, and he arose out of the synagogue and entered Simon's house, and Simon's wife's mother was taken by. The Bible didn't say just a fever. Jesus, it was a what? It was a great fever. So anytime you see that word great fever, that means she was at the point of death. Jesus, she was in such a turmoil. Amen. And it was, they had to besought him and look for him for her. He stood over her and rebuked and reprimanded. Listen now, he reprimanded and he said, I disapprove of your hands on this woman. Let her go. Release her. Take your hands off of her. And it left. Now, America has a great fever right now. America is in great distress. My God. It is not normal right now for the way things are happening in this country. America has a problem. Well, you know, you say, well, prophet, well, we know that. I mean, so we understand that America has an issue. But let's get to this. Before I get back to America, let's talk about the church. Yeah. Because if we're going to deal with the issues of America, let's deal with this fever in the church. Yeah. See, a high fever is anything between 103 and 106 degrees Fahrenheit. Now, it may cause hallucination. It may cause what? Confusion. It may cause irritability. It may cause an unstableness as a result of a high, or in this situation, a great fever. See, what the church going to have to do in these end times to deal with America's dilemma is to deal with the fever that you are presenting and the signs that you are displaying. The church going to have to deal with their issues. There has been a spirit of confusion that has crept into the churches. Well, we have some churches that may believe in deliverance, and then some churches don't believe in deliverance. Well, some churches believe in, well, a female pastor should preach, and then some churches, I don't believe a female pastor should preach. We have a great fever right now going on in the church. In order for us to deal with America, the church is going to have to deal with its fever, great fever, Jesus, because we are hallucinating, not realizing that there's a church, America that is bound on its way to hell if we don't get it together as a church. Now listen, they say a high fever can call hallucinating. We are spiritually hallucinating in some instances in the church. We are hallucinating because of certain doctrines that we are preaching and teaching, because we believe that is the way things should be. We believe that church is supposed to be a certain way. Let's go back. If you go back even over into Luke chapter 4 verse 18, the Bible said the spirit of the

0: God is upon me because he has anointed me to do what? To preach the gospel to who? To preach the gospel to the poor. He has sent me to heal what? The brokenhearted. Let's go back. To preach deliverance. Listen to this now. To preach deliverance to who? To the captives. And to do what? Recovering of sight to the blind. And to set at liberty them that are what? Bruised. To preach the acceptable year of the Lord. But how can we do that when the spirit of confusion has crept into the church and it's caused an irritability and it's caused a hallucinating spirit? But in the name of Jesus Christ of Nazareth today, I bind the spirit of the hallucination. I bind the spirit of confusion in the church. Well, at this church we believe this, but at that church we don't believe that way, and we believe it's a spirit of confusion. In order for us to walk in that kingly and priestly anointing to deal and reprimand America, it must start in the house first. Now, it was very significant that the Bible says, and he arose and out of the synagogue. What did he leave after he left out of the synagogue? He entered into Simon's house. Oh, he went to the house, baby. Jesus has to start with his church. He had to go into the house. Who is the house? The house represents the church. And inside the church now, inside the church, inside the house was a woman who had a great fever. Listen, the church has an issue. The church is irritable. The church is hallucinating. The church has allowed the spirit of confusion, and Jesus has to come and stand over the church in the last days and say, I rebuke you. I reprimand you. Go back to Luke chapter 4 and verse 18. And Jesus gave us a pattern in how the church should be operating. Jesus, let's do it again. Jesus said, because he has anointed me to do what? Preach the gospel to the poor. He has sent me to do what? The brokenhearted. And to preach the, oh my God. How are you going to say, well, you don't believe in deliverance and it doesn't take all of that? Jesus says, to preach deliverance to the captives and recovering of the sight to the blind. And to set at liberty them that are bruised. And to do what? To preach the acceptable year of the Lord. The church must be back on course. If you're going to see miracles, signs, and wonders happening, you have to get back to Luke, baby. Luke chapter 4 and verse 18. Jesus is reprimanding us right now. He's letting us know that we must get about our Father's business. In order for America's dilemma to be dealt with, we must come back into God's order. Jesus, God's word said that he is not the author of what? Confusion. That's why he had to reprimand. He had to rebuke the fever, because God is not the author of confusion. He is not the author of confusion. So he has to stand over us, the church, and say, let's get it together, because these are the end times. We need to get it together. Everybody need to be operating in their position. Everybody needs to make sure that they have a humble spirit and allow God to operate, allow the Holy Ghost to do his work in the end days. Jesus, we don't have time to be wondering about, well, can she preach or she can't preach? We don't have time to be wondering about that. There's a country in the world that has a great fever. Jesus used this in the Bible to show us something spiritually, what is happening right now, what is happening in the church as a result, as is happening in the world. Jesus, this is the Holy Ghost doing. This is his word, because God showed it to me. I'm only a messenger. That's right. We must be about our Father's business. Jesus, and he stood over her and he rebuked the fever, and it did what? It left her. Now when it leaves, God fills the house and God begins to move. God begins to break out like a fire. Then you will see revival hit the churches. You're looking for a revival. You say, well, Lord, where's the power at in the church? You got to let God rebuke that fever. Jesus Christ, this is not about you. This is not about your agenda. This is not about your church program. This is about Jesus, his death, burial, and resurrection power. Jesus Christ. We must stand up and we must stretch forth our hands as a church and rebuke the demonic spirits of homosexuality and everything that's out there in the land. But we have to get our house together first. Jesus. We're seeing things happening, but yet the church is operating at a low capacity because it's irritable. Spirits of that mind is playing tricks on us. Jesus said, let this mind be in you that was also in me. Let this mind be in you. If you have the mind of Christ, let that same mind be in you. What was the mind of Christ? We see it in Luke chapter 4, verse 18. What was the mind of Christ? And the Bible says that, and he closed the book because Jesus didn't make it. He simplified it. He read the scriptures and he closed the book. He simplified it so we don't get so bent out of shape as to what we're supposed to do as the church. Jesus. And he gave it again to the minister and sat down. And the eyes of all that were in the synagogue were fastened on in him. They were fastened on him because they realized this is God Almighty speaking. This is God speaking to the church. It's time to arise. It's time to get up our high horses the way we're used to doing our methodology of church. We must allow everyone to walk in their place. Allow prophets to come back in the house and set things in order. Allow the apostles and the pastors to do what they need to do. Allow God to show up and show out. We're supposed to walk in kingdom power. Let's go over to Romans chapter 8 right quick. Romans chapter 8, starting at verse 19. What does it say? He said, for the earnest expectation of the creature. Who is the creature? Talk about the world. The earnest expectation of the creature. If you go back to the other scriptures. If you still go back to Luke. And what does Luke says after Jesus rebuked? It said Jesus left her. What did it say? After it left her. What does it say? After he rebuked her, and the Bible said after it left her, what? Say that again. So, in order for the world is waiting for the church to do what? Minister. But how can you administer if you walk around with a fever? How can the church minister to the world if we have a fever? It says clearly, for the earnest expectation of the creature waiteth. We see how the dots connect. Well,
1: 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Remember to not be just a hearer of the word, but a doer of the word as well. This is First Lady Chellis Jones, and thank you for listening. Until next time.
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4: Look, I see the heavens opened and the Son of Man standing at the right hand of God. Acts 7:56.
5: Hey, this is Dana.
4: And this is Bill.
5: Thanks for joining us this week for Between the Pages. Our book we've decided to do this week is The Three Heavens
4: by John Hagee.
5: And if you need to find this book, you can go out to Fully Armored Books and Apparel in the Aiken Mall.
4: Amen. Great people. If they don't have it, they'll order it for you, call you when it comes in. Anything you need. It's a great local Christian book and apparel store.
5: Yes, it is.
4: And they're proud sponsors of
5: Between the Pages
4: with Bill and Dana Turner.
5: So thanks to Sam and Katrina Bufkin.
4: And Mama. Don't forget Mama.
5: And Miss Emily. That's right.
4: That's right.
5: So here we go with our book review this week. It is Three Heavens by John Hagee, and it talks about the three heavens that are mentioned in the scriptures. And the book is divided into three sections, the first heaven, the second heaven, and the third heaven. And so we thought we'd go a little bit deeper into each one and give you a little overview of what the book says.
4: A brief overview.
5: Yes. In the very first chapter of the book, though, they tell a story about a little boy who drowned in their family swimming pool and how he survived with no brain damage or any kind of physical limitations, and how the neurologist said that he had no explanation for it at all and that he could say it was the grace of God.
4: Right.
5: And that's how they started their book out. And so if you want to hear the rest of that story, you've got to get the book because it's a really good story that they tell, a really good testimony.
4: Then he also covers the definition of the heavens. Where is the first heaven? The first heaven is located in the realm we see with our naked eye.
5: Right.
4: And it gives you scriptures to support that. And then the second heaven is where Satan has his throne and rules over the fallen angels that followed him in the rebellion against God in the Genesis of time. And the third heaven is where God has his throne and rules the universe.
5: That's exactly right. And, you know, the first heaven is as far as what we can see with our eyes.
4: Right.
5: But, that's the first couple of chapters. But chapter three, it starts into the supernatural. And that's it, journey into the supernatural. And this is a really great chapter in the book. Pastor Hagee gives a lot of family stories and testimonies. And you'll have to get the book if you want to read about that. I'm not even going to try to tell you what was in those. But we move on to section two of the book, and it's called The Second Heaven.
4: Right.
5: And the questions are, who dwells there and what takes place there? And it is...
4: He goes through and covers all that.
5: Right. The kingdom of Satan and his demons, right, where there's a clash in the spiritual realm and how it affects every person on the face of the earth.
4: And this whole book, I mean, deals with deliverance and the oppression that we're going through today that everyone's fighting, Christians included.
5: I just love how it brought into the, you know, I've never really thought about it. You know, in the book of Revelation, it says, John, he said he was caught up into the third heaven, which we're going to learn in just a few minutes what the third heaven is. But anyway, going back to the journey into the supernatural, he talks about the invasion in the Garden of Eden, and right, how Adam and Eve believed the serpent, and they were kicked out of the garden. And then he talks about when the first murder...
4: Right.
5: What happened on the earth, and when the spirit of murder came upon the earth, and we all know we've seen that spirit before. Then it talks about the invasion of the Nephilim, and that's in Genesis 6, 1 and 2. And let's see. Bill, can you go to page 114 in the book?
4: Give me a little bit.
5: You know, Paul warns us, talks about it's important for us to know who our enemy is. And Ephesians 6,
4: page was that?
5: 114.
4: 114, all
5: right. He underscored that our enemy is not flesh and blood, but we fight spiritual wickedness in high places. And we have to know that under Satan's command, or his demons work, they work to inflict harm, to torment, to deceive humanity. And we as children of God need to be aware that the enemy is walking among us.
4: Okay, I'm on 114.
5: Okay. There should be an excerpt. Can I hold it for a second?
4: Yeah,
5: I didn't bring the book, and I wanted to read something that I thought was really good. It says, who were the sons of God? And this, going back to the invasion of the Nephilim, it says, who were the sons of God? That chapters 1 and 2 and 38 of the book of Job define them as angels. We have established that two-thirds of the angels remained with God in the third heaven, while one-third were banished, Satan's fallen angels. Please note that Genesis 6 refers to a time when men began to multiply. So, in Genesis, when they're talking about the Nephilim that came upon the earth, it's really interesting, and this is a chapter that you could take a lot of time reading in the book, and that's why I wanted to bring that part. It says, the fallen angels who do not keep their proper domain, but left their own abode, he has reserved in everlasting chains under darkness for the judgment of that great day.
4: Right.
5: So the word Nephilim in Hebrew is the word fallen. This satanic invasion of Genesis 6 corrupted the whole world. And that's what brought about the reason of Noah's flood and stuff like that. So it's really interesting in the book when you start, reading into that, it takes you places that you never even thought about, and you go back to the scriptures and read it. But anyway, so that's one of the chapters that you will really, really like. And we talk about the invasion of demons, and the names of the chapters that he put in this book I thought was really interesting. Let me get in here. It says, well, he named the invasion, let's see, let me find it here. Invasions of demons in society, invasions of demons in the church,
4: right.
5: The evolution of evil, the spirit of the Antichrist, and then he moves on to section 3 talking about the third heaven.
4: Right.
5: But in between all this and the second heaven, he talks about in the book a lot about what's, so you'll know what's going on. Demons are foot soldiers in an evil army, and they come to mimic God through counterfeit means. They are characterized in different ways. They all have a will. They speak. They have understanding, self-awareness, and demons even have faith.
4: That's right.
5: And it says in James 2:19 that even the demons believe and tremble.
4: That's exactly right.
5: So, and it gives scriptures about when it says they have emotions and they follow doctrines and all this other stuff, and it gives you the scriptures that back it up.
4: Yeah, because I like the book because a lot of people, especially in John Hagee's case, you only know about him what you see on TV, which is, you know, an hour on Sunday or whenever he comes,
5: right.
4: comes on. I didn't realize this about his ministry, what they have experienced at his church.
5: Right.
4: There in Texas. So it gave me a lot of insight into his ministry and gave me a lot more respect for him.
5: Right. So. He talked about a woman that came into his office, and man, when he got into that was really interesting in the book. Yeah. And he said that was his first encounter like that. But then at this point in the book, he introduces a British Bible scholar, and his name is Derek Prince.
4: Right.
5: And he was an expert in demonology. And so you can Google him and check him out. He has several books out there and videos on the web you can see and listen to. But themes that finish out this chapter is invasion of the home, Satan's daycare, Satan's symphony, toxic television, and Satan's cinema. And that right there speaks in and of itself what that
4: right.
5: is. So,
4: that's basically going to tell you what he's covering that.
5: Right, right. But, you know, we've had a lot of this stuff going on in our church.
4: Amen.
5: And deliverance and ministry and stuff like this. So this book really, really was a good read for us. We really enjoyed it.
4: Yeah, because it went along with, I'm reading some, I guess, Christian fantasy books right now. It's a series of 7, and I've gotten through 4. But it goes right along with this, with the different heavens and stuff. So I was glad to read the book. It's a good book, well written. So
5: yes.
4: I enjoyed reading it.
5: It's a really good book. And, the titles in the book actually grab your attention. You can't wait. When you look through just the very beginning of the book and it gives you the name and the titles of the chapters, you're like, oh, man, I can't wait to read that.
4: Right.
5: Invasion of Demons in the Church. Now, he gives the scripture, 1 Timothy 4:1. And you need to get the book and read it because it's way too much to tell here, but it is something that you will...
4: Well, we're just trying to pique the interest.
5: Yeah, pique anyway, the interest. So get the book. It's really good. We move on to Chapter 8, The Evolution of Evil. It talks about the progression of evil and the darkness that rises and righteousness versus lawlessness.
4: Right.
5: And we're seeing that more and more in the land today.
4: Oh, absolutely.
5: On the news, all you got to do is look and see the lawlessness. And then we get to Chapter 9 where it talks about the spirit of the Antichrist. And... the next 3 chapters are Deliver Us from the Evil One, Why I Believe in Angels, and Where Angels Tread. And then that ends the 2nd chapter of the book where we move on to the 3rd heaven. And this is the part that excites me. Because the 3rd heaven is actually where the throne room of God is at. And it's mentioned in the scriptures as places like paradise, or my father's house,
4: right.
5: or a heavenly country. And it's... characteristics listed in the book are a place of unimaginable beauty, a place of brilliant light, a place of joy, and a place of service.
4: Yeah, I can't wait.
5: And it sounds exciting to me. And, you know, I don't think in our minds we can even comprehend.
4: I don't know. Even the colors.
5: Even the colors and what the place is going to be like in heaven, you know, and the place that God has for us. But this book is something that when you read... it takes you through each one, and he gives lots of scriptures to back up what he says, and that's what I really like about his writings.
4: Right.
5: Because you can go straight to the scriptures and look at them for yourself,
4: yeah,
5: you know,
4: I mean,
5: not just taking his word for it.
4: You either believe the Bible or you don't, so.
5: That's right.
4: And it's in the Bible. So.
5: That's right. It's in the Bible. And, you know, the very last part of the book, where it talks about all these characteristics of heaven. You know, as a child growing up, we always heard that it was a place of unimaginable beauty. I don't think that John could describe accurately what heaven's truly going to be like around the throne of God and what it's going to be.
4: Right.
5: And that's such an exciting thing to me. We try to imagine, but he does a really good job in this book of describing some of that. And the title of the final chapter in this book was my favorite, and it's called Your Eternal Home.
4: Mm-hmm.
5: And when I think of this chapter, it makes me excited because this is the place where we will actually see Jesus face to face.
4: Amen.
5: We'll be around the throne of God, and it's going to be an exciting time in heaven. And for those of you that love to worship, that's where you're going to want to be, around the throne of God. And it makes it so exciting. So go out, guys, and get this book. It's The Three Heavens by John Hagee. I promise you will not be disappointed.
4: It's a good book.
5: Just open the book up and look at the names of the chapters, and it makes you want to, you can't wait to get the book and get home and read it. So we bought it on the iPad, and I wish we had bought the hard copy book,
4: yeah,
5: which we probably will,
4: yeah,
5: and get it in our library.
4: I hate not having it in my hands. I don't have anything against the Nook or iPad or anything. I still like just holding
5: a book, right.
4: So
5: this book is divided once again into three sections, the first section being the first heaven, which is what we see with our eyes. The second section is the second heaven, where Satan and the fallen angels and his demons and that realm where they live. And then the third heaven is the throne room of God, where we will be one day. So,
4: amen.
5: Having said that, that was John Hagee's book, The Three Heavens, Angels, Demons, and What Lies Ahead. That's the name of the book.
4: So, a great book. You will enjoy it. And if you need a copy, please go out to Fully Armored in the Aiken Mall. Tell them we sent you, and they'll give you a good deal on the book. And we appreciate y'all listening, as always. We hope you enjoyed this broadcast.
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5: I would like to thank those of you who tune in to Between the Pages and share our love of reading. I hope you enjoyed our book review for this month. We'll have a new and exciting review next month. Until then, God bless.
7: The Prince of Granada was sentenced to life in solitary confinement at the ancient Madrid prison, the Place of the Skull. The jailers gave the prince only one book, the Bible. He read Genesis to Revelations more than 1,000 times before dying after 33 years of punishment. When they cleared out his cell, they discovered the sum total of his Bible knowledge scrawled on the soft stone walls of his cell. 20 or so statements like, Psalm 118:8 is the middle of the Bible. The ninth verse of the eighth chapter of Esther is the longest verse in the Bible. The prince had only learned trivia. The Bible warns us to not be like the prince. James 1, 23 and 24 says, "If anyone is the hearer of the word and not the doer, he's like a man who looks intently at his natural face in the mirror. For he looks at himself and goes away and at once forgets what he was like." Bible for Life is brought to you by the English Standard Version. 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

We continue now reading from the Word of God, 1 Timothy 4:11. Prescribe and teach these things. Let no one look down on your youthfulness, but rather in speech, conduct, love, faith, and purity, show yourself an example of those who believe. Until I come, give attention to the public reading of Scripture, to exhortation and teaching. Do not neglect the spiritual gift within you, which was bestowed on you through prophetic utterance with the laying on of hands by the presbytery. Take pains with these things. Be absorbed in them, so that your progress will be evident to all. Pay close attention to yourself and to your teaching. Persevere in these things, for as you do this, you will ensure salvation both for yourself and for those who hear you. 1 Timothy chapter 5. Do not sharply rebuke an older man, but rather appeal to him as a father, to the younger men as brothers, the older women as mothers, and the younger women as sisters in all purity.

1 Timothy 5:3. Honor widows who are widows indeed. But if any widow has children or grandchildren, they must first learn to practice piety in regard to their own family, and to make some return to their parents, for this is acceptable in the sight of God. Now she who is a widow indeed, and who has been left alone, has fixed her hope on God, and continues in entreaties and prayers night and day. But she who gives herself to wanton pleasure is dead even while she lives. Prescribe these things as well, so that they may be above reproach. But if anyone does not provide for his own, and especially for those of his household, he has denied the faith, and is worse than an unbeliever. A widow is to be put on the list only if she is not less than 60 years old, having been the wife of one man, having a reputation for good works, and if she has brought up children, if she has shown hospitality to strangers, if she has washed the saints' feet, if she has assisted those in distress, and if she has devoted herself to every good work. But refuse to put younger widows on the list, for when they feel sensual desires in disregard of Christ, they want to get married, thus incurring condemnation, because they have set aside their previous pledge. At the same time, they also learn to be idle, as they go around from house to house, and not merely idle, but also gossips and busybodies, talking about things not proper to mention. Therefore, I want younger widows to get married, bear children, keep house, and give the enemy no occasion for reproach. For some have already turned aside to follow Satan. If any woman who is a believer has dependent widows, she must assist them, and the church must not be burdened, so that it may assist those who are widows indeed. This is The Word with Nicholas Hope. And the address here is Post Office Box 444, Paradise, California, 95969.

In Revelation 13, the Bible describes the beast. Now we continue reading at Revelation 13:7. It was also given to him to make war with the saints and to overcome them, and authority over every tribe and people and tongue and nation was given to him. All who dwell on the earth will worship him, everyone whose name has not been written from the foundation of the world in the book of life of the Lamb who has been slain. If anyone has an ear, let him hear. If anyone is destined for captivity, to captivity he goes. If anyone kills with the sword he must be killed. Here is the perseverance and the faith of the saints. Then I saw another beast coming up out of the earth, and he had two horns.

0: horns like a lamb, and he spoke as a dragon. He exercises all the authority of the first beast in his presence, and he makes the earth and those who dwell in it to worship the first beast, whose fatal wound was healed. He performs great signs, so that he even makes fire come down out of heaven to the earth in the presence of men. And he deceives those who dwell on the earth because of the signs which it was given him to perform in the presence of the beast, telling those who dwell on the earth to make an image to the beast who had the wound of the sword and is come to life. And it was given to him to give breath to the image of the beast, so that the image of the beast would even speak and cause as many as do not worship the image of the beast to be killed. And he causes all, the small and the great, and the rich and the poor, and the free men and the slaves, to be given a mark on their right hand or on their forehead. And he provides that no one will be able to buy or to sell, except the one who has the mark, either the name of the beast or the number of his name. Here is wisdom. Let him who has understanding calculate the number of the beast, for the number is that of a man, and his number is 666. Revelation chapter 14. Then I looked, and behold, the Lamb was standing on Mount Zion, and with him 144,000, having his name and the name of his Father written on their foreheads. And I heard a voice from heaven, like the sound of many waters, and like the sound of loud thunder. And the voice which I heard was like the sound of harpists playing on their harps. And they sang a new song before the throne, and before the four living creatures and the elders. And no one could learn the song except the 144,000 who had been purchased from the earth. These are the ones who have not been defiled with women, for they have kept themselves chaste. These are the ones who follow the Lamb wherever he goes. These have been purchased from among men as first fruits to God and to the Lamb. And no lie was found in their mouth. They are blameless. And I saw another angel flying in mid-heaven, having an eternal gospel to preach to those who live on the earth, and to every nation and tribe and tongue and people. And he said with a loud voice, "Fear God and give him glory, because the hour of his judgment has come. Worship him who made the heaven and the earth and sea and springs of waters." And another angel, a second one, followed, saying, "Fallen, fallen is Babylon the great, she who has made all the nations drink of the wine of the passion of her immorality." This is The Word, reading from the Bible without comment. I'm Nicholas Hope. Listen again next time for more from the Scriptures.
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4: 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Do what it says. Anyone who listens to the word but does not do what it says is like a man who looks at his face in a mirror and after looking at himself goes away and immediately forgets what he looks like. But the one who looks intently into the perfect law that gives freedom and continues to do this, not forgetting what he has heard but doing it, he will be blessed in what he does. From James chapter 1, listen to the Bible. It's great for the soul.
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0: Hey, my name is Henry Schaefer, and welcome to another episode of Word of God Speak. We're here in the studios of WCC 99.9 FM here in Williston, and I have John Brunson here with me. And John, why don't you share with the listening audience, what is your favorite scripture?
1: Hi, good afternoon. Comes from the book of Joel. It says, blow a trumpet in Zion, sound the alarm on thy holy mountain. For the day of the Lord is at hand. And we blow the trumpet to signal that Jesus is coming back. He's going to come back at the voice of the archangel and the sound of the trumpet blaring, same trumpet that was heard when Moses ascended to the mountain and came down with the veils, with his face so bright that he had to put a veil over him. It also represents the voice of God going out. That if you will listen, you'll hear the voice of God. You'll hear that trumpet. You'll hear the trumpet blowing. And it's blowing danger. Listen to the trumpet. Another scripture says, many are the affliction of the righteous, but God shall deliver them out of them all. We're not in this by ourselves. God's in there with us. We'll deliver you, heal you, save you, set you where you're supposed to be, and look upon you and say, that's my child. Blow a trumpet in Zion, sound an alarm on my holy mountain, for the day of the Lord is at hand.
0: Wow, thank you, John. Now, I want you to go ahead and do that for our listening audience. Go ahead and blow the trumpet.

0: Wow, that is awesome. That is an awesome, awesome sounding. So now go ahead and tell everyone what was that sound and what does it mean through the trumpet?
1: There's several sounds coming through the trumpet. The one sound that I'm hearing coming out the trumpet for the last several months is the sound of war, that we should begin to prepare for wars we've never seen, felt, or heard before. The day of the Lord is at hand, and God is calling out his army. Another sound that comes out of the shofar is God's presence. And just as you go into that war, you're not going in by yourself. For the battle belongs to the Lord, but guess who his weapons are? But we do not walk alone, for God is right there with us. The alarm is going out. Get ready. Stay on your knees. Stay in your word. And believe that God, by the power of his spirit, and you will be victorious.
0: Wow. Thank you, John. I appreciate that very much. And, well, thank you so much for coming and sharing your testimony with us, your word of God speak. And just thank you so very much for being here with us this evening. I've enjoyed that. Word of

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1: Welcome to a series of teachings on spiritual warfare by Derek Prince. 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
2: The Bible is a model of good teaching, and it follows various principles of teaching. One in particular is that you start from the known to lead people on to the unknown. You never start with the unknown, you start with what is known, and you proceed from there to the unknown. And one of the ways that the Bible does this is to take very simple, familiar, everyday experiences and activities and to give them a spiritual application. There are various examples. The Bible speaks about a farmer sowing his seed, about a fisherman catching fish in a dragnet. It speaks about a soldier putting on his armor. And then in a completely different kind of context, it speaks about a bride preparing herself for a wedding. Those are just a few examples of this principle. But the particular familiar activity that I want to focus on is that of constructing a building. And I think this picture of the Christian life is used at least as many times as any other picture in the Bible. So we're going to turn, first of all, to the Epistle of Jude, chapter, verse 20 and 21, which is a word of exhortation to us as believers. But you, beloved, building yourselves up on your most holy faith, praying in the Holy Spirit, keep yourselves in the love of God. So there the scripture says we must build ourselves up in our most holy faith. That's one of the ways in which this metaphor of building applies. We are responsible to build ourselves up. And then in Ephesians chapter 2, in verses 21 and 22, it speaks about a holy temple in the Lord, in whom you also are being built together for a habitation or a dwelling place of God in the Spirit. So that speaks about the collective Christian community, that we are to be built together in the Holy Spirit as a place for God to dwell in. And then in 1 Peter chapter 2, verses 4 and 5, speaking about Jesus as a living stone, Peter says this: coming to him, Jesus, as to a living stone, rejected indeed by men, but chosen by God and precious, you also, as living stones, are being built up a spiritual house, a holy priesthood, to offer up spiritual sacrifices to God through Jesus Christ. So there, we are compared, each one of us, to living stones, which are being built together into a holy temple which the Lord is going to occupy. And then one final example from Acts chapter 20, the farewell of Paul to the Ephesian elders, whom he loved with a special love, because it was in Ephesus that his ministry had had perhaps the greatest impact of any place. And in this speech in Acts 20, he's taking farewell, and he's telling them they'll never see him again in this life. It was a very moving situation for all of them. And this is really the final thing that he wanted to leave with them. In verse 32 of Acts 20. And now, brethren, I commend you to God and to the word of his grace, which is able to build you up and give you an inheritance among all those who are sanctified. So there Paul says the main means that builds us up is the word of God's grace, the Bible. And he says it is able to build us up and to give us an inheritance among all those who are set apart for Jesus Christ by faith in him. Now, I'm not a builder, but I know one thing. In any permanent building, whether it's built of brick or stone or concrete or even timber, the vital area is the foundation. And the Bible deals specifically with this. And here is an issue of great importance for every one of us. It's having the right foundation. Because the foundation sets limits to the building that can be built above it, both in size and in weight. The foundation sets the limits. And this is true in the Christian life. You cannot build more successful Christian life than your foundation will permit. This is the vital issue. What is your foundation? Have you laid the right foundation? Now, there is only one foundation that is adequate and sufficient, and it's all sufficient, and it is a person. The person is Jesus Christ. And Paul, writing to the Corinthian Christians in 1 Corinthians chapter 3, uses two metaphors. He uses the agricultural metaphor, but then he goes on to the building metaphor. And he says in verse 9, "For we are God's fellow workers, we're working together with God. You are God's field," that's the agricultural metaphor, "and you are God's building," that's the construction metaphor. Then he goes on with the building metaphor. "According to the grace of God which was given to me as a wise master builder," and in Greek that word is architect, "I have laid the foundation, and another builds on it. But let each one take heed how he builds on it. For no other foundation can anyone lay than that which is laid, which is Jesus Christ." So Paul says there's only one foundation for the Christian life, and that is Jesus himself. And anything that is not built on that foundation will not stand the test of time and of trial. So it's very important for every one of us to assess what our life is built on. Are we truly built on the Lord Jesus Christ? Do we have a personal relationship and a personal knowledge of Jesus that makes us able to relate personally to him? The question of laying this foundation in Jesus is extremely important. And so I want to take some time to deal with the issue of how we can have this foundation. That is the foundation of Jesus in our lives. And I would invite each one of you to examine your own life, your spiritual condition, and your spiritual experience, and to check as to whether you are really right in your relationship with the foundation. I want to turn to Matthew chapter 16 for some basic teaching. In verses 13 and following, Jesus is talking to his disciples. And he says, "When Jesus came into the region of Caesarea Philippi, he asked his disciples, saying, 'Who do men say that I, the Son of Man, am?' So they said, 'Some say John the Baptist, some Elijah, and others Jeremiah or one of the prophets.'" Then he makes it very personal. "But he said to them, 'But who do you say that I am?' And Simon Peter answered and said, 'You are the Christ, the Messiah, the Son of the living God.'" That was a crucial moment in the life of Peter and in the whole history of Christianity. "You are the Christ, the Messiah, the Son of the living God." And Jesus responded, "Blessed are you, Simon Bar-Jonah, for flesh and blood has not revealed this to you, but my Father who is in heaven. And I say to you that you are Peter, and on this rock I will build my church, and the gates of Hades shall not prevail against it. So Jesus uses this encounter with Peter to establish the way in which we can lay a foundation in Jesus Christ himself. First of all, I need to comment on some of the words that are used. In verse 18, Peter says, "You are Peter," and the Greek is Petros. "And on this rock," the Greek is Petra, "I will build my church." It has often been suggested that Peter is the foundation of the church. I'd have to say, if it were so, it would be a very wobbly building. Because a little later, Jesus rebuked him, said, "Get behind me, Satan." Later still, he denied the Lord three times. And even after the resurrection, Paul had to rebuke him for compromising with the truth of the gospel for fear of his fellow Jews. So I'm just grateful that the church is not built on Peter, nor am I. And what actually emerges from this passage, which is very clear in the Greek Testament, which is the original version that we have, "You are Peter, Petros, and on this rock, Petra, I will build my church." Now, Petros in Greek means a stone, or at the most a boulder, nothing bigger than that. Normally it would be the kind of stone that people would take up to stone someone with. On the other hand, Petra means a jagged rock that extends from the bedrock. It's often used of a cliff or something on that scale. But the important thing to remember is it is part of the bedrock. And what is the bedrock? It's just what Peter had been going through. The recognition of Jesus for who he is, revealed only by the Holy Spirit. No one can know Jesus, who he really is, unless God the Father, by the Holy Spirit, reveals him to you. And so this is the Petra. It's the bedrock on which our Christian faith must be based. It's a personal encounter and a personal revelation of Jesus. Not as the carpenter's son, not as a historical figure, but as the eternal, uncreated Son of God. That's where we have to come if we are going to build on that rock. The experience through which Peter passed must be paralleled in our experience. And I've told people many times, you can join a church, you can go through a religious ceremony, you can say a prayer and not be changed. But if you really encounter Jesus, you will be changed. No one encounters Jesus and remains the same. So each of us needs to ask, have I ever had this life-changing personal encounter with the Lord Jesus Christ? I would like to suggest to you four successive phases through which Peter passed in this encounter. First of all, confrontation. Jesus and Peter met face to face. There was no mediator, no priest, no one in between them. It was a direct personal confrontation of Jesus. And that's what we have to come to. Jesus said in another place, "I am the door. By me, if any man enters in, he will be saved." There's only one way into the kingdom of God. That is through the door. And the door is not a church, it's not a doctrine, it's Jesus. I am the door. Secondly, the confrontation was followed by a revelation. A revelation granted by God the Father.

personal revelation of Jesus, you cannot know him. And this revelation comes from God the Father, through Jesus Christ the Son. Let me ask you, don't respond, but have you had that personal encounter with Jesus? I have. More than 50 years ago, in the middle of the night, in an army barrack room in World War II, I encountered Jesus. I didn't have any doctrinal knowledge. I didn't have any evangelical language. I couldn't say I was saved or born again. I learned all that later. But I want to tell you, I was changed. Radically and permanently changed. I wasn't made perfect. In fact, let me confess to you, I'm still not perfect. But I was changed for the better. Then there has to be an acknowledgement of what the Holy Spirit shows us. We have to say, yes, I believe, I receive. We have to make some kind of response. It's not automatic. It requires something happening in us. And fourthly, there has to be a public confession of our faith in Jesus. That's what Jesus brought Peter to. You are the Christ, the Messiah. He made it publicly. People speak about secret believers. And I acknowledge there are secret believers, especially in countries where to be acknowledge yourself as a believer would be to be put to death. But I don't think that anybody can permanently remain a secret believer. Let me read to you what Jesus said in Matthew chapter 10, verses 32 and 33. Matthew 10, 32 and 33. Therefore, whoever confesses me before men, him I will also confess before my Father who is in heaven. But whoever denies me before men, him I will also deny before my Father who is in heaven. So Jesus, in his characteristic way, doesn't leave you three choices, only two. You either confess or you deny. And if you fail to confess in an appropriate situation, you are in effect denying. So each one of us at some point has to come to the place where we openly acknowledge our faith in the Lord Jesus Christ. And this is a critical moment for many. I discovered in the army, after I'd become a believer, that the best thing to do was to let everybody know the first moment you met them where you stand. Then you never have to go back and say, well, I didn't really tell you at the first, but... So I did something which is not a religious act, but every night in the barrack room, wherever I was, I would kneel down at my bed and pray. That just told them that's the kind of person you're dealing with. And it was much easier. I saw other Christians who waffled and didn't come right out with saying what they believed, and it was much harder for them to go back afterwards and make the right confession. So I want to recommend that to you. You don't have to stand on the street corner and preach. You don't have to be a preacher. You can be a housewife. You can be a student. But wherever you are, let people know you believe in Jesus. He's the Son of God. So let me just recapitulate those four successive phases of this encounter, which is so basic, because this is how we lay the foundation of Jesus in our lives personally. First of all, there was a confrontation. Second, there was a revelation granted by God the Father through the Holy Spirit. Third, Peter responded with an acknowledgement. And fourth, he made a public confession. Now you might ask, and people could ask, is such a revelation possible today? Is it possible for people like you and me to know Jesus just as really and just as personally as Peter did?

0: and as the other disciples did. And we need to see two important things. First of all, Jesus was not revealed to Peter as the son of the carpenter. He'd known him that way for quite a while. He was revealed to him as the eternal Son of God. And the scripture says in Hebrews 13 verse 8, Jesus Christ is the same yesterday, today, and forever. There has been no change in him, there never will be. So it's not a question of language or culture or clothing, but it's a question of the eternal person of Jesus. That's what Peter encountered, maybe for the first time in his life. He really had a revelation of who Jesus is. Secondly, the revelation was granted through the Holy Spirit. And the Bible calls the Holy Spirit the eternal Spirit, the timeless Spirit. Time, fashion, history, customs, language, they don't change the Holy Spirit. So for those two reasons, it is equally possible for you and me to have this direct personal revelation of Jesus, just as possible as it was for Peter. First of all, because it's the eternal Son of God who's revealed. And secondly, because it's the eternal Spirit who reveals him. Now we come to the next important practical issue. If you have laid the foundation, how do you proceed to build on it? You remember that the metaphors we used at the beginning all spoke about building. So here's the next vitally important and practical issue. How do you build on the foundation? And I want to go to a parable of Jesus that he spoke at the end of Matthew chapter 7. A well-known parable about the wise man and the foolish man, each of whom built a house, but they built it different ways. Beginning in Matthew 7, verse 24. Therefore, whoever hears these sayings of mine and does them, I will liken him to a wise man who built his house on the rock, the bedrock, Petra. And the rain descended, the floods came, and the winds blew and beat on that house, and it did not fall, for it was founded on the bedrock. Now everyone who hears these sayings of mine and does not do them will be like a foolish man who built his house on the sand. The rain descended, the floods came, and the winds blew and beat on that house, and it fell, and great was its fall. First of all, it's important to see that each house was subjected to the same test. There was no house that was free from being tested. The same storm that hit one house hit the other. And let me tell you, the Christian life is not a storm-free life. You will go through storms. God has never guaranteed that you won't. In fact, Paul and Barnabas said to an early church, we must through much tribulation enter the kingdom of God. If you're on a road that has no tribulation, it's questionable whether it leads to the kingdom of God. Because that's what Paul said, we must through much tribulation enter the kingdom of God. It's not in the scope of this talk to explain why we go through tribulation, but believe me, God has a purpose in it. And if you're going through it now, don't give up. God will bring you through, and you'll find at the end that he's dealt with you and taught you things you couldn't learn any other way. You know how I know that? From personal experience. I very seldom preach theories. So, how does the wise man build? Very simply, two ways. By hearing and doing the words of Jesus, the words of the Bible. So how can you build on that foundation? Just the same way. Hearing what the Bible says and doing it. Don't be just a hearer only, because the Bible has no promises for them. But a hearer and a doer. It's practical. It's applying the teaching of the Bible and the teaching of Jesus in your own life. And you will find as you go on in this that God will continually open up to you new areas in which you need to apply the truth. I want to tell you, I've been a Christian for more than 50 years, but God is continually showing me new ways in which to apply His Word, new areas of my life in which I need to apply it. My building isn't complete. It's being built. But I thank God it's passed through a number of storms successfully. Now, there's one other parable of Jesus in Luke chapter 6, which is very similar, but there's an important addition. So I'm going to turn to Luke chapter 6 for a moment. Verse 46 through 49. Again, it's Jesus who's speaking. And he says, "But why do you call me Lord, Lord, and do not do the things which I say?" That's an important question. It is futile to call Jesus Lord if you don't obey Him. Because the very title Lord means someone who is to be obeyed. And Jesus says, beware of just having a vocal confession which doesn't affect the way you live. Then he goes on with this parable. "Whoever comes to me and hears my sayings and does them, I will show you whom he is like. He is like a man building a house who dug deep and laid the foundation on the rock. And when the flood arose, the stream beat vehemently against that house and could not shake it, for it was founded on the rock, the bedrock, the Petra. But he who heard and did nothing is like a man who built his house on the earth without a foundation, against which the stream beat vehemently, and immediately it fell, and the ruin of that house was great." Now there's one important detail added in Luke, which is not in Matthew. I wonder if how many of you noticed it. It says the man who wanted to reach the bedrock had to dig deep. He had to get a lot of things out of the way before he could build on the bedrock. And that is true with many of us, maybe not with all of us. But most of us who've grown up in a nominal Christian culture, there's a lot of things we have to get out of the way before we reach the bedrock. Others, too, who've grown up in a completely non-Christian culture will have to eliminate things, too, but they'll be different. But I want to suggest to you five things that we need to dig out of the way. The first is traditions. Now, not all traditions are bad. Some traditions are good. We don't want to throw out all the traditions. But Jesus said to the people of his day, "By your traditions, you have made the word of God of no effect." You're believing traditions and acting on them which are not in line with the scripture. And I have to say, according to my observation, Jesus would say exactly the same thing to the same Jewish people today. By your traditions, you've made the word of God of no effect. But let's not just look at the Jews, because it's true of many others from Christian backgrounds. We've inherited traditions, ways of acting, things we do, words we speak, which are not necessarily in line with Scripture. So we have to be very careful to check. I think I'll refrain from making any specific suggestions, but there are many I could make. Then the second thing we need to eliminate is prejudices. Now there's no one here who hasn't had some prejudices at one time. You may have got rid of them, I don't know. But there are all sorts of prejudices. There are racial prejudices. Unfortunately, the world is full today of racial prejudice. And we know in countries like South Africa, for instance, where there's been a wonderful change, let me add, where racial prejudices eliminated certain people from being part of the church. A terrible thought. But that's not the only area where there's racial prejudice. The United States of America has been full of racial prejudice. And in many places, still is today. And I'm from a British background, and let me say, the British people have their prejudices too. I grew up with many of them. I had to dig deep to get rid of them. My own family background is from India. All my forebears served with British forces in India. And I remember as a boy of about 12, saying innocently at a lunch, "I don't see why you couldn't invite an Indian to lunch." And the reaction was one of horror in my family. I thought to myself, what is the reason for this? Well, later on, I realized this is a prejudice. And believe me, I'm looking at a lot of different people from different racial backgrounds, but very few of you are free from all racial prejudice. Then there's denominational prejudice. Most of us react in a somewhat negative way to a certain denomination. My first wife, who's with the Lord, was Danish, and she grew up in the Danish Lutheran Church, and then she did something that was terrible in their eyes. She was baptized as a believer, which they call in Danish gendøbe, a second-time baptizer. And her case, because she was a teacher in the Danish state school system, actually went before the parliament as to whether she could remain a teacher. And I'd have to say that my wife continued in a running war with the Lutheran Church, really to the end of her days. I don't justify that. I think it was a weakness in her. But I've learned myself, when I hear about people belonging to a certain denomination, I develop an attitude against them without ever meeting them. I think, well, they're going to be like that, and this is where they're wrong, and so on. Experience has taught me, if possible, never judge a person till you've met them. Because I've met people from the wrong denominational background who were some of the most right people I've known, and some who were from the right background who were wrong. So please don't give way to denominational prejudice. Then there's social prejudice. Again, I'm an example of somebody brought up in social prejudice. I wasn't even aware that I had prejudice, but I was educated in Britain at Eton and then at Cambridge University, and I just didn't know how the rest of the world lived. Then I got plunged into the British Army, and I was together with all sorts of people I'd never have been together with. And I began to realize how limited my knowledge of my own British people was. I thank God for that experience, 5.5 years in the British Army, but it cleansed me of a lot of social prejudices. Having been the family of officers, I was used to being on that level. And when I was not on that level, I learned something. When you see people from the same level, they look one way. But when you see them from underneath, they look different. And I've always tried to say ever since, God, how do I look to the people who may see me from underneath? So there's various kinds of prejudice. There's personal prejudice. Some people don't like people with a loud voice. Some people don't like people with red hair. There's all sorts of silly personal prejudices most of us have. I have a prejudice against people who munch apples. I really fight it, but it's still there in the background because I just don't like that noise. Going beyond that, there's preconceptions. People have got a completely false view of who Jesus is. Gentle Jesus, meek and mild, turning up at the Christmas party, that's not the real Jesus. He was a very different kind of person, very shocking, very prone to eliminate our prejudices and our preconceptions. And there are many other ways we can have preconceptions. Preconceptions of what it's like to be a Christian. Growing up, as I did in the background I've related, I thought to myself, well, if I were to become a Christian, it would mean misery for the rest of my life. And like Pat Boone, I thought, heaven isn't worth 70 years of misery on earth. So I completely eliminated the possibility of being a Christian until I met Jesus. Then there's something else that's very, very dangerous, and that is unbelief. Sometimes when I'm going to teach, I'll begin by getting all the people, together with myself, to renounce unbelief. Because many of us are still beset by unbelief in various areas. Our minds are not really open to faith. And lastly, and I think the most important, is rebellion. You might say, well, Brother Prince, I'm not a rebel. Oh, yes, you are. And if you haven't discovered it, you'll go on being one. You see, I don't want to go into the theology of this, but every descendant of Adam is born with a rebel inside. And we have to identify that rebel and deal with it. And God has only got one remedy for the rebel. You know what that is? Execution. That's right. He doesn't send him to church. He doesn't teach him the golden rule. Doesn't have him memorizing scripture. Puts him to death. But the mercy of God is the execution took place nearly 2,000 years ago when Jesus died on the cross. Our old man was crucified with him. And we have to come to the place where we identify that rebel inside us and we willingly submit to execution. Now I come to the Bible, because this is as important as anything else in the Christian life. What is your attitude to the Bible? Is your attitude the same as that of Jesus? I just want to take one passage of John's Gospel, chapter 10, verse 35. And I'm not going into the context because it would take quite a while to do so. But Jesus said, if he, that's God, called them gods to whom the word of God came, and the scripture cannot be broken. That's a very significant verse, because in it Jesus uses the two main titles for the Bible, the word of God and the scripture. Now when it calls the Bible the word of God, it means that it proceeded from God. It didn't proceed from man. It may have come through human channels, but it's a word that comes from God. The phrase the scripture is a limiting phrase. It means that which has been set down in writing. God has said many things which are not set down in writing. But by divine overruling, the Bible contains those things which God said, which he saw needed to be set down in writing. And that is the scripture. That means that which is written. And concerning that, Jesus made one simple, sweeping statement. The scripture cannot be broken. And you can argue as much as you like about the inspiration of the Bible or the authority of the Bible, but Jesus has said it all. It cannot be broken. It is absolutely authoritative. It will be totally fulfilled. Everything in it will be exactly worked out. You can take your stand against it, you can deny it, but you cannot break it. In fact, if you deny it, ultimately, it will break you. The scripture cannot be broken. I think I'd like to ask all of you to say that together with me once. The scripture cannot be broken. Now turn and look to somebody next to you and say it to that person, right, looking them right in the eyes. The scripture cannot be broken. All right? Now that's something settled. You see, there's a thing called the higher criticism, which subjects the scriptures to all sorts of ridiculous fantasies and ends up by making it really a totally ineffective book. If there's one thing that the devil wants to do in your life and mine, it is to undermine our faith in the authority and accuracy of the Bible. But if we are like Jesus, we simply say, the scripture cannot be broken. Did you hear me, Satan? The scripture cannot be broken. All right. Now, the next thing I want to say is that not only is the Bible the Word of God, but Jesus himself is the Word of God. This comes out in John's Gospel in two places. In John chapter 1, verse 1, familiar verse, in the beginning was the Word. The Word was with God, and the Word was God. That refers to Jesus. He was the Word, he is the Word. And in John 1:14, it says, the Word became flesh and dwelt among us. And we beheld his glory, the glory as of the only begotten of the Father, full of grace and truth. So when Jesus was born, the season that we commemorated Christmas, though that was not actually the season, the Word became flesh. But he was always the Word. Eternally, he was the Word with God. And when he comes back, you know how he's coming back? You know what his name will be? Let me tell you, Revelation chapter 19. This is really remarkable in the sense that when he first came, he was the Word. When he comes back, he will be the Word. This is a picture of Jesus coming out of heaven in glory to establish his kingdom on earth. Revelation 19, verse 11, 12, and 13. Then I saw heaven opened, and behold, a white horse, and he who sat on him was called Faithful and True, and in righteousness he judges and makes war. His eyes were like a flame of fire, and on his head were many crowns, diadems, royal crowns. He had a name written that no one knew except himself. He was clothed with a robe dipped in blood, and his name is called the Word of God. So he always was the Word, still is the Word, and will be the Word. And that brings out something very important. There is total agreement between Jesus and the Bible. Your attitude toward one is the attitude toward the other. You cannot believe in Jesus and disbelieve the Bible. Did you absorb that fact? Because Jesus is the Word of God. He's the Word made flesh. The Bible is the Word in Scripture, writing. Your attitude toward the one must be the same as your attitude toward the other. There is total agreement between the two. And now, as I draw near the end, I want to take five vital facts about the Word of God and your relationship to it, which are contained in John's Gospel, chapter 14. Just three verses. Jesus is, in a sense, taking farewell of his disciples. He's warning them that he's about to leave and they'll be left on their own for a while. And it's a very traumatic time for the disciples. They're overwhelmed with this revelation. But in the middle of it, Jesus gives a marvelous revelation of what the Bible should mean to us as believers. And he says in John 14, verse 19, "A little while longer, and the world will see me no more. But you will see me, because I live, you will live also." So Jesus made a distinction there between the world, that's those who do not acknowledge Jesus, and his own disciples. He said, the world will not see me, but the disciples will see me. And then Judas, not Iscariot, but the other Judas, asked him a very relevant question in verse 22. Judas said to him, "Lord, how is it that you will manifest yourself to us and not to the world?" He said that because Jesus said, "The world will not see me, but you will see me." His question was, how will you manifest yourself to us, not to the world? Now, the answer that Jesus gave is just full of important truth. Jesus answered and said to him in verse 23, "If anyone loves me, he will keep my word, and my Father will love him, and we will come to him and make our home with him." I want to bring out five vitally important facts in the answer of Jesus. First of all, Jesus said he would reveal himself to his disciples, not to the world. What's the distinguishing mark between the disciples and the world? The answer is keeping the Word of God. True disciples keep the Word of Jesus. They're not marked out by a denominational label. They're marked out by the way they relate to the Word. That's what makes you, or otherwise prevents you from being, a true disciple. It's your relationship to the Word of God. Keeping God's Word distinguishes disciples from the world. And in this congregation here this morning, every one of us is in one of those two categories. If we're disciples, we keep the Word of God. If we don't keep the word, we belong to the world, to the world that is not under the lordship of Jesus. And then the second truth is, Jesus said, if anyone loves me, he will keep my word. So keeping God's word is the supreme test of the disciples' love for God. Love is the motivation for obedience. It's very important to understand that as believers, we are not motivated by fear. We're motivated by love. In a certain sense, the law used the motivation of fear. If you do this, you'll be punished. But that doesn't work. I've helped to bring up a large number of children. Some of you wouldn't believe how many, and I won't go into that. But I discovered, while they're under your control as a parent, you can use fear. But once they leave you, if they've been motivated by fear, they'll change. The only motivation that will keep them loyal and faithful is love. And God and Jesus were wise enough not to build on fear, but to build on love. So keeping God's word is the supreme test of the disciples' love for God. If any man loves me, he will keep my word. And love is the motivation for obedience. And then he says, if anyone loves me, he will keep my word, and my Father will love him. That's another wonderful fact. Keeping God's word is what causes God the Father to love us with a special love. Now, God loved the whole world in a certain way. But God has a very different degree and kind of love for true disciples of Jesus, for those who keep his word. And then we had the question that Judas asked, how will you manifest yourself to us and not to the world? And Jesus' answer was, if anybody loves me, he will keep my word. So how does Christ manifest himself to us? Through the word. Through the keeping of the word that we get to know Jesus better. We can have maybe some wonderful spiritual experience. We can be caught up to the third heaven or whatever it may be. But that doesn't happen to most people. And it isn't the basic way by which God reveals himself and Jesus reveals himself. It is through keeping the word of God. And then finally, and this is an amazing statement, if anyone loves me, my Father will love him, and we will come to him and make our home with him. There are only a very few places in the Bible where the plural pronoun is used about God, but this is one of them. Jesus says, we, my Father and I, will come to him and make our abode with him. That's a breathtaking statement, an amazing revelation. That God the Father and God the Son want to come and make their dwelling with us. They want to make us their personal abode. But how does it come about? Through the Word. If we are not lovers of the Word, if we're not obedient to the Word, God will not make his dwelling place with us. And so, let me say this as I close this morning. And it's a very solemn thought. You don't love God more than you love his word. So if you want to know how much you really love God, how much place God has in your life, you can find out. It's not something you need to speculate about. You just ask yourself, how much do I love the Bible? How much place does the Bible have in my life? Because that's as much as I love God, and that's as much place as I give to God in my life. Let me just summarize those five statements about the Bible, because they're crucial. See, so many Christians are in a kind of twilight zone. They don't really know what is light and what is darkness. They wish and they hope, but they're not really sure. And the reason is they haven't given the Word of God its rightful place in their lives. So let me make these five statements and then close. First of all, keeping God's word distinguishes true disciples from the world. Second, keeping God's word is the supreme test of the disciples' love for God. Love is our motivation for obedience, not fear. Third, keeping God's word is the supreme cause of God's love for the disciple. God loves disciples in a special way. He loves the whole world, but he has a special love for disciples. But those whom he loves as disciples are those who keep God's word. If you want to be specially dear to God, then you have to keep his word. Fourth, through God's word, kept and obeyed, Christ manifests himself to us. The question was, how will you manifest yourself to us and not to the world? Jesus said, if you love me, you'll keep my word. That's how I will manifest myself. And finally, through God's word, the Father and the Son will come together to indwell us. Isn't that an amazing thought? It just takes my breath away. God the Father, God the Son, want to make their dwelling with us. But they'll only do it as we keep God's word. Let me close by praying for all of us. Heavenly Father, we thank you for your word, the word of God, the Bible. This sure, authoritative, infallible word, which is a lamp for our feet and a light for our path. And I want to pray, Lord, for everybody gathered here and everybody who ultimately is confronted by this message in any way, that you will cause us to be lovers of your word, that you'll, by your grace, enable us to give your word, the Bible, its rightful place in our lives, that we may be truly disciples of the Lord Jesus. In his name I pray. Amen.
1: That's it for this hour. We pray that you have been encouraged and uplifted with this vital information in today's spiritual environment. Thank you, and God bless you in every way. Please visit DerekPrince.org for more information. That's DerekPrince.org.
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3: I've been reading in the Bible about the ending of the age. 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
2: Do we have to teach children to sin? 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We don't. No one has to teach a child to be greedy or arrogant or jealous. No one has to teach a child to be anxious or worry. We don't offer these courses in school. They're unnecessary. It all comes so naturally. We don't even have to give sin a second thought. Following this earthly pathway takes us directly away from God's heart, but it is our natural tendency to go against God's will. The only person in the entire history of humanity who had a holy heart was Jesus Christ. That's why we're foolish when we don't readily accept by faith the promise of His spiritual transplant, the placing of His righteousness within us, radically transforming our status before God and our desire to be with God. There's more about the new heart at upwards.org.
3: 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Don't you love it?

0: And Jesus said, ye shall receive power after that the Holy Ghost is come upon you. And ye shall be witnesses unto me both in Jerusalem and in all Judea and in Samaria and unto the uttermost parts of the earth. Welcome to today's program, It's Really Supernatural, Acts of the Holy Spirit. I'm your host, Henry Schaefer. I believe in the supernatural, and God is on the move in these last days. Let's move into the program and see another chapter that could be written in the book of Acts.
1: Hello and welcome, CSRE. I'm your host, Henry Schaefer, to the second episode of It's Really Supernatural. Again, it is Friday night, June the 26th. I have JFK with me here in the studio.
2: That's right, Pastor.
1: And I have Russell Spaulding from TV 49. He's here with me. And we're going to continue the second hour. So if you are listening to this any other time, it's a rebroadcast of It's Really Supernatural. But this is a very special treat for us tonight to be able to take a man that is so well-versed in deliverance and his techniques and that he has and has a lot of experience under his belt. We want to make sure that we were able to give him exposure to the CSRA and just let people know that deliverance is real. God's doing something different here. I'm not here to try to change your theology. Here's what I want to tell you. If you are battling a problem area in your life and you need prayer, come and we'll pray for you. Don't go through the hokey pokey stuff. Don't try to hide behind your fig leaf. Pastors, if you're dealing with pornography, come, we'll pray for you. If you're there and you're dealing with low self-esteem, your pastors, you're dealing with rejection, or people you're dealing with rejection, whatever you need, and or you battling suicide and you can't get away from it, then come, deliverance is for you. You can be set free from those things. So we're going to continue on down that vein. And you were just sharing with us about these different artifacts that you have seen on people. Now, realize that we are changing into the second hour, so some will not be able to hear this here. So go back again over them real briefly, some of the things that you had there.
3: This was a girl that came to me for deliverance, and sometimes demonic spirits will not leave an individual, or they'll have a problem with speaking in tongues or a healing. And strongholds that are bound in their emotions are things that are objects that they have in their house, their possession. As well-meaning, Pastor, as I come up to the altar, if I've got all this stuff hanging around my neck and dragons in my pocket, anarchy in my wallet and stuff, can the power of God overcome that? Yes. But these things have to be thrown off, not for your benefit, Pastor, so that the enemy sees that individual is serious.
1: Right.
3: Because you can say it all day long, but their heart tells by what? Here, get it out of me. I don't want this.
1: Right.
3: Here, take it off. Yeah. I don't want it. The enemy cannot stand that, because now you're stripping away their armor, like how we have the armor.
1: Right.
3: Their armor is this stuff.
1: Yes.
3: It's a belief system.
1: Right.
3: Instead of me believing in the helmet of salvation, the breastplate of righteousness, I now start believing in amulets and these other things as a Christian.
1: Charms,
3: all of that. Yeah. Yin-yangs. I mean, the list goes on. Tattooing. Can I tell you a story on this?
1: Yeah, go right ahead.
3: Okay,
1: that's why we want you to continue on.
3: Okay, so this lady, she comes into my office and she says, cast the devil out of my boy. And he's about 13-year-old boy. And you know the goth people, the gothic vampire, the black nails, all that kind of stuff. So he was in a little bit of that stuff, the dark and everything. And you could see the darkness on his face. So as you get to preaching, you know if it's going to hit or miss on that kid, and it's not happening. He's too guarded.
1: Yeah.
3: You can just tell, la, la, la, not listening. And so it's almost like I'm here because mom dragged me here.
1: Right.
3: So after about 20 minutes, I just said, look, right in front of the boy, I said, mama, he's not going to get deliverance or nothing because he's just not ready. I mean, he's a nice kid, but the only thing we can do is plant the seed. I said, if you want me to pray for you, if you think you got something, he says, oh, I know I got demons. Oh, okay. So I said, well, what we can do is, I'm not going to say whether you have them or not, because the Holy God, I can be lied to. Let's put a demand on the Holy Spirit, because he's created you. He knows the end of your life. And what good thing he started in you, he will complete you. Mm-hmm. And so she said, all right. So then I say in the name of Jesus, I had her say a prayer. I renounce, blah, blah, blah, blah, blah, blah. Anything that's not of God, I want it out of my soul and my flesh. And I renounce it in Jesus' name. So I said, the one that God has called to judgment, you come up now. And lickety split, this thing comes right up.
1: Yeah.
3: And it starts doing the snake thing in the chair.
1: I saw that yesterday.
3: And so
1: yesterday.
3: Snake thing in the chair. And so then as she's doing that, she starts wanting to slide out of the chair. And I said, command you to come to attention now. So she comes back up to attention, is still trying to go back and forth.
1: Like
3: I was trying to ask it more questions to say, when you come inside, all that stuff. And it still kept on trying to slither and it lowering her out of the chair again. I said, come to attention. And it came back up. I said, are you a snake? Yes. With a s.
1: Yeah.
3: I said, do you want to get on the floor? Yes. So I said, I will give you permission to get on the floor. This lady, a dignified woman, now throws herself to the floor. And now I don't want to say dignified, but you know what I'm saying? She's a mom.
1: Yeah.
3: She's about 35 years old.
1: Mm-hmm.
3: And so she goes to the floor, and I noticed when she went to the floor, when she bent over, there was a tattoo on her lower back.
1: Yeah.
3: Do y'all know what that tattoo is notorious for?
1: Go ahead.
3: It's called a tramp stamp.
1: Mm-hmm.
3: Just the name.
1: Yeah.
3: So Christian women getting a tattoo along their back. Well, how do you like my tattoo?
1: It's a tramp stamp. Yeah.
3: That means men are going to be drawn to you because you're a what?
1: Tramp.
3: Oh, I don't give myself away. It doesn't matter. You're still a target.
1: Yeah.
3: You have now marked yourself in the flesh because the flesh profits how much, Gerald? Nothing.
1: Zero.
3: Nothing. So I said, whenever she went down to the floor, I saw it, but then the shirt covered it, and then now instantly, I didn't tell her to do it. On the floor, she is like a snake on the floor, looking to the floor, and her boy is over there, like looking bug-eyed, like, I knew mom had demons. Here, she's coming in to take demons out of him, but he's got his guard up because look at the stuff that's manifesting on mom.
1: Yeah, right. Yeah.
3: So, and I'm not saying that all mothers, if their boys are in rebellion, that the mom's got the demons, but this is how it was, that there are generational things that could be passed down. So we cast out devils by the finger of God. I put one finger on her back, boink, and then when I did that, it froze. I said, so what is this? The demon said, a tattoo. I said, so what is it of? Frogs. So I already know frogs are, anybody that has a fetish on frogs is always lust.
1: Okay.
3: You remember the old adage, horny toad?
1: Mm-hmm.
3: It's a curse. There's lust is there with the frog. So to even prove it, I lift up the shirt and it said, too sexy for you. Right there.
1: Yeah.
3: And so then I said, does she have another one? He starts, that demon on that woman starts writhing back and forth. And so I said, so it said, yes. I said, so what is it? On her ankle. What is it? A butterfly. And so when it says a butterfly, I wrote on a little piece of paper, rebellion. And I showed the boy. And I said, don't say this out loud. Meanwhile, mama still went back to writhing on the floor.
2: Right.
3: Doesn't look up the whole time. She got her face to the carpet and writhing like a snake back and forth. And so the boy, I recognized that was rebellion.
1: Uh-huh.
3: So I said to the demon, so what does that butterfly represent? Rebellion! And the boy said, no way, man. And so, but you can see that what does a butterfly do in the natural? Can it be told what to do?
1: No.
3: What does a butterfly go?
1: Pillar to post.
3: It just does what it wants to do.
1: Pillar to post.
3: So you can see this working out in her life, the curse. She fusses with her husband. What does rebellion do? Gets her feet to do what? I'm out of here.
1: Yeah, going from here
3: then
1: to there.
3: Then the tramp stamp kicks in.
1: I go where I'm a fast.
3: And now the guys are drawn to her.
1: Right.
3: Do you see this?
1: Yes.
2: Yes.
3: The enemy.
1: We see it. I hope everybody else listening can see it.
3: So much.
2: Yes.
3: Because he knows that people are stupid, especially ministers in the American church.
1: Yeah.
3: He said they're asleep right now.
1: Right.
3: And so I understand that. And then, of course, we had to renounce the tattoos, the whole bit, then demons cast out and all that.
1: Right.
3: So, but I want to encourage people that do self-mutilation, slicing themselves on their arms over and over and over.
1: Yeah.
3: It's a release.
1: Yeah.
3: A tattoo is a release.
1: Oh, yes. Let me tell you what else I saw, too, in that, just not only in the arms, but a cutting of the hips.
3: They'll do it to hide it.
1: To hide it.
3: They're hiding.
1: These young ladies or men, ladies will slice their hips and cut them deep.
3: It's so all that, because of rejection, hurt, one way or another. Sexual abuse, molesting.
1: There are people that, listen there, our teenagers are in church and they're doing this. The youth leaders don't know what to do. The pastors don't know what to do because all this is being hidden and they're crying out for help. And the only thing helping them is the Satan in the world. And he's going to deceive them into making them think that everything out there is going to be okay if they just go that way, to where if they just came to the church and opened up, came from behind their fig leaf, and pastors, youth leaders say, we can help. But what they've got to do is learn something about spiritual warfare themselves first.
3: Right.
1: And once they do that, you can help your congregation. Amen. Go ahead.
3: Go ahead.
4: Well, I guess what I was going to say is that this is a continual learning process for me, just to listen to Brother Russell talk about a lot of things.
3: I don't know anything.
4: Yes, you do. Because you're educating us, and I'm going to be going to a Russell school here pretty soon about a lot of the stuff that you're talking about.
1: But you know, a lot of stuff he's already talking about, we've already seen.
4: Oh, yeah, we've seen a lot of stuff, but it's just more, if the more you have, the more tools you have, the better you are.
1: And the only way you get better at this here is do it.
4: You got to do it.
1: You got to do
4: it. You got to exercise.
3: You're stepping into You're stepping over into the supernatural.
4: Right.
3: With who? The Holy Ghost.
1: Yeah.
4: Right.
3: He guides us. There's nothing spooky about it.
1: He told me, you can listen to the sermons in the last year. He says, get the church ready. He says, build me an army. Warfare's coming. A battle's coming. Get the church ready. Get them ready.
4: Right.
1: And they got to know what to do. And as first of the year, all this stuff has started. It happened. Manifestations in the church, people being set free. And God said, I'm going to send you people from everywhere who needs help. I have no other, isn't that amazing?
4: Yes.
1: No other place to send them.
4: Right.
1: But build me an army of people who can help my people live free and get set free. We've had people from Arkansas come, North Carolina. We've had people from drive 2 or 3 hours from Atlanta, Georgia, to come up just to get prayer.
4: Right.
1: On a Sunday after the 11 o'clock service so that they could be set free. And we've had them all week long. People just calling needing help.
3: Hey, what's the number here they call tonight?
1: 803-335-3131. 803-335-3131. We're in the second hour of a special edition of Israeli Supernatural with Russell Spaulding. You got a comment?
3: You can
1: got
3: get a
1: question?
3: Breakthrough.
1: Yeah, come on in. Call
3: get
1: in.
3: Get a breakthrough.
1: 803-335-3131. You need help? Come on. We got ministers here who can help. We know what we're doing. Call on in. 803-335-3131.
3: In Leviticus, it tells us...
1: about the tattoos.
3: Leviticus 19:28. It tells you, you shall not make any cuts in your body.
1: Got a call here.
3: Okay, go ahead.
1: Okay, caller, you're live and on the air. Got a comment, got a question?
5: Hey, Pastor. Hey, Gerald. Hi, Russell. Hello. My name is Amanda. I'm with University Parkway Church of God. I have a question about the peace sign. Russell said something about a young lady had on a peace sign. Was it a necklace or a tattoo?
3: She had this particular one was on in a wallet. On her wallet, it had anarchy, and it also had the peace sign.
5: Okay. Now, the reason why I was wondering, you know, it's interesting. Last night I was reading the John Eckhart book from our Bible study, and it talked about how on page 76, a lot of times deliverance comes in stages.
3: That's right.
5: God will let you know when things need, well, he has a way of making things get taken care of at certain times. He knows when things need to be gone with. You know, just hearing y'all talk about the thing about the peace sign, I remember being in middle school and kids at that time would wear the peace sign, you know. I mean, I'm only 38, but this was back in the early 90s. I remember wearing the necklace at times or maybe a shirt. If that's the spirit, what would that spirit be called?
3: Well, it's rebellion because it was anti-government. You have to realize these guys were smoking dope. You remember that back in the 60s?
1: I saw movies on it.
3: But
1: I remember.
3: The, Woodstock. Remember Woodstock?
4: Yeah.
3: All that. They had the peace sign and stuff because they were
4: the flower children.
3: That's right.
1: Cheech and Chong.
3: They were anti-government, anti-Christians, and they basically, again,
1: amen,
3: it's an occultic symbol that says... our belief system is kind of like, you know, the Occupy people in New York.
1: Yeah.
3: Same mindset.
5: Oh,
3: the same occupiers with the same mindset with a lot of people at Woodstock. So it was basically they thought government was unfair, Christians putting all the rules on us. So basically it's an occultic symbol. The cross is upside down. They break the cross and they put a ring around it saying we hate government, Christianity, and we mock them.
1: Right.
3: And that's what it is. So out of ignorance, we can put these things on in the next generation without even realizing that we're putting on a curse.
1: Yeah.
3: And we have to renounce these things and be aware that we can have videos, we can have objects, posters, things that are in our rooms, in our houses, out of ignorance because of nostalgia, history.
5: Yeah.
3: But it can speak to us and have a legal right to cause strife, rage, rebellion, anger, fear, can be in your home over some objects or even, again, marking your body with tattoos or body piercings.
1: Yeah.
3: I remember this when I talked to the spirit one time. When I was casting it out, and it said that it was there through a tattoo. So I had the person renounce the tattoo, and then I said, "What to the demon?" I said, "So what if the person gets a Christian tattoo, Jesus, putting scriptures on me, whatever?" Yeah. He says the demon said this with everything in his heart. It's all self mutilation.
1: Yeah, piercing of the skin, piercing of the body.
5: Oh, what?
1: Yep.
5: Well, I'm glad
3: it's a
5: you
3: lie.
5: Said that because I know some Christians, some pastors who have tattoos. I mean, they got that before they became Christians.
3: I understand. And then all they have to do is renounce them and just don't get them no more because we have to go back to Leviticus. It tells you shall not cut yourself, your body, for the dead, nor make any tattoo marks on yourself. I am the Lord. So it's not like, now we're on this side of the cross and all that stuff is the Old Testament and that's the old law. No.
5: Right.
3: It's God protecting us because the enemy lives in flesh.
1: Yeah.
3: And he marks his territory out of ignorance.
5: Okay.
3: And so, again, I don't want anybody to be all afraid. Renounce your tattoos. Go back to Leviticus. Open up there and make a new covenant with God. I don't care if you got 50 tattoos. You just say, Father, right now in Leviticus 19:28, I renounce this tattoo or body piercings or cutting myself. And I renounce it by the name and the blood of Jesus. I renounce the curse, whatever spirits behind it. I resist you. And you are not going to convince me to stay in the flesh, in this world, to do something that all my peers are doing. I command you to go from me in Jesus' name. You just have to do things like that and renounce
1: it. All right. Thank you, Amanda.
5: Yes, sir.
1: Mm-hmm. All right. God bless.
4: You know, I remember, you know, like I said, I was born in 67. So I kind of missed the Woodstock age and everything. But I do remember, you know, from watching the films, all of the slogans like love and peace always associated with that symbol.
3: With the drug addiction.
4: Yeah. With the smoke and the dope. You know,
3: with the cocaine, with the acid and all that.
4: So it was a trick. It was like everything associated.

0: I didn't think that would happen either in America. So, but it happened today. But
1: peace,
0: go ahead.
1: Peace, bro.
0: But it's because we're living in a demonized world.
1: Right.
2: That's right.
0: You know, and it's from in leadership. And they just don't see what they're doing to America by passing all this. Anyway, I don't want to get off on it, but
1: yeah,
0: I didn't think I'd see all of Colorado go in the pot.
1: That's right.
0: I didn't think I'd see that. I didn't think I'd see this either today, the announcement today as well.
1: We do have more of a concern about hugging our trees as opposed to the abortion.
0: Killing babies. Yeah. Yeah.
2: Sure that all goes back to that peace movement.
1: That's right.
2: They're basically their God is the earth.
0: Yeah.
2: And not the creator.
1: Right.
2: The creation.
1: Creation.
2: And
1: yes.
2: You have to remember this as well, that these guys, God's told mankind over 5,000 years ago, don't have sex with animals.
0: Yeah.
2: That's becoming prevalent right now in society through the pornography.
1: Right.
2: That you can get on sites, and people would rather, because they've been so jilted by boyfriends, by girlfriends, that they start having pets. And then they start having relationships with them because the pet will not hurt them.
0: Yeah.
2: And that's all they're wanting. Yeah. Again, going back to rejection.
0: You know, I've seen this here where we've cast, you set people free from pornography. The doors opened up and it was pornography, lust, pornography, and then it was homosexuality, bestiality, right on down the list.
1: One was necrophilia.
0: Necrophilia. That's having sex with the dead.
1: Yeah.
0: With the dead.
1: Yeah. Sure.
0: But that this comes together in demon groupings.
1: Right.
0: So when you get on there and you start looking at homosexuality or looking at pornography, when that spirit opens up and comes, you don't know what all's coming in with you.
1: It's all kind of perversion.
0: And then the next thing that happens, that spirit is talking to you in your mind, exactly what Russ is saying. He said, well, go off. You said your boyfriend's hurt you. Move on over here in this area now with bestiality.
2: You know,
0: because
2: Pastor,
0: you just opened the door up to it.
2: They people think if they ignore it, that it'll go away.
0: Mm-hmm.
2: It may for a season, but rejection will come again. Because they work the same system, they're not going to change.
0: Right.
2: If rejection, low self-esteem, hurts, arguing, fighting with your spouse or people, your boss, next thing you know, you go in your bedroom to go relieve yourself with porno.
0: Mm-hmm.
2: And say, okay, oh, Lord, I'm not going to do that no more. Oh, Lord, I just forgive me. I'm sorry. But if they don't deal with the rejection, the hurts, things that are down in their heart, they go back to work. They get back around in society. They get back with their girlfriend, their spouse. And next thing you know, the fussing, the arguing starts again, the differences,
0: right.
2: And they get rejection, and then da-da-da-da, and next thing you know, they're going to go get a relief.
0: Yeah.
2: Well, what's the relief? A tattoo, a body piercing, cutting myself, or porno, something, drugs.
0: Right.
2: I need a release. So Jesus gave us a release, the baptism of fire out of our belly. So if Christians do not exercise the power that raised Jesus from the dead that lives inside of them, that's offered to every Christian, that they can let the Holy Spirit, when I feel rejected, when I feel that nobody likes me, I'm hopeless, whatever it is, fear, I could begin to stir up the Holy Ghost inside of me that gives me, out of my belly will flow rivers of living water in that moment.
0: Yeah.
2: When everything tells me, have unforgiveness, have hatred, retaliation against what they did to you. No, I'm going to go in my room. I'm going to stir up tongues, because if I stir up the tongues, then the anointing will come forth. The Bible says in 1 Corinthians chapter 14, verse 4, when I speak in tongues, I edify myself or build myself up.
0: Exactly.
2: So if people have beaten me down, I can go and not have to have their acceptance, because most people in today's world are into idolatry. If Pastor Henry doesn't like me or says something that offends me, then I'm going to be moved by Pastor Henry and his difference with me, and I make that more powerful than the God of Abraham, Isaac, and Jacob.
0: Yeah.
2: I am now needing Pastor to always accept me, always, always, always. If you don't, I'm gonna take that on, this offense, and then now Pastor has to like me. Now I'm needing you to like me instead of God that does love me already. I don't have to do nothing to earn his love.
0: Yeah.
2: And so the enemy needs us to be in some type of idolatry, whether it's into the culture of the music in this world, the tattooing, the drugs, whatever it is. The enemy needs us in these emotions throughout our lives so that we're not dealing with them. If we don't deal with them,

0: The enemy now can talk to us and make us look through us and see what society and people are saying to us, and I value their opinion more than what God says about
1: me. Yeah, and you know, we see a lot of that when we're trying to set people free, is that all this rejection and all these things, we're trying to push people away, you know, I got to get away. We see loneliness. We see spirits of loneliness, how they would try to take a person and pull them, have no friends, that they actually separate them out from society.
2: Yeah.
1: And isolate them and get them out over here, like you were saying a while ago, live their little home over here all by themselves, and they never really are able to fulfill their role in church, that they don't get involved. You know, God has made us to be creatures that we need each other. Yeah. You know, that we just don't isolate her like hermits.
2: Right.
1: And so the enemy tries to pull us away with all these strongholds. I've been rejected by this pastor or that. I'm not going to go to church no more.
0: Right.
1: I'm sorry. I'm not going to be hurt no more. I'm going to just stay at home. I'm just going to watch TV and I'm going to get all my stuff. That's not the way God made you.
2: No, that's exactly
1: and he's
2: right.
1: made it so that there should be a lot. And I'm not trying to say anything about TV either. You know what I'm talking about. There's a right place for it.
0: Yeah, yeah, yeah.
1: Since we got TV 49 on here.
0: You got to turn off the radio and television sometimes.
1: Exactly.
0: Get along with God.
1: And God's going to have a pastor in a local body, a local assembly somewhere that's going to feed you green pastures and feed you every week what you need for you to be nourished thereby. But the enemy are trying to pull us apart. So if you're out there listening right now and you're saying, well, I get all my stuff from television or radio, you're missing it.
2: Amen.
1: That's not the way God's made you to be. The Bible tells us not to forsake our assembling of ourselves together as some. And and you need to be with a fresh pastor and that's feeding you some fresh word every day. It's demonic to try to set away. It's a stronghold, and you need to be set free from it. Get up Sunday morning. Come on, what'd I say?
2: Get up.
1: Get up and go
2: get
1: on
2: up out
1: church.
2: Of that bed.
1: Get on up and go. Do you remember how Mom and Dem ought to make you do it on Sunday? Get up. You go in the church.
2: Yeah. One thing about deliverance is that when Sunday morning comes, I am so excited. I just look forward to, you know, just being with the saints. And it just the expectation is just so great
1: to
2: hear what the word is
1: coming
2: forth.
1: God told us at the first of the year, he says, you tell the people the days of getting out here at 12:30 are over with.
2: Oh, man.
1: And he, I already know Sunday. We got two people who were coming. They're coming after the 11 o'clock hour. We're gonna preach.
2: Right.
1: We're gonna minister to the people who were there.
2: Have a good time.
1: And then I don't know how far these people are gonna drive.
2: Right.
1: But they're gonna come in for the body of Christ to minister to. And isn't it what church is supposed to be about?
2: That's exactly
1: no,
2: right.
1: It's supposed to come get our sugar. John 3:16 just flavored another way.
2: Right.
1: I just don't know how many more ways I can do John 3:16 to the same group of people that's already saved.
0: Right.
1: You know, but God wants to build an army so that they can go out and present John 3:16 to them.
2: And make sure we're out by 12:30 so we can make it to the buffet.
1: Yeah, or wait a minute, Mi Rancho's. Now, don't you leave him out.
2: Well, I like the
1: buffet. Okay.
2: Too, you know.
1: But anyway, but God is bringing people so that we can continue to minister to them so that they can be there and not besmirching anybody who does that. But ministry is greater. Oh, I mean, that day is all the people are off. They're off that day, everybody.
2: Right. Right.
1: So pastors and church need to minister to the lost and the people that are coming. We pray that God send us people.
2: Right.
1: Do you ever do that?
2: Yes.
1: God send us desperate people.
2: Oh, yeah, we're doing that all the time.
1: We meet on Tuesdays and
2: that's
1: pray.
2: Right.
1: God send us desperate people.
2: And he's doing it.
1: Yes. And send us people who need help. Send them to us. We'll help them. We'll
2: that's
1: pray
2: right.
1: for them.
2: Amen.
1: We'll pray for deliverance and whatever they need. I'm not ashamed of deliverance.
2: Right.
1: I have been delivered myself.
2: Amen.
1: So I walk in
0: I've
1: my
0: been
1: deliverance.
0: Delivered several times.
1: Yeah.
0: And still I probably need more.
1: And I thank God for my deliverance, you know, that without that, I would be living a life of torment. Go ahead,
0: let me say this right here.
1: We're
0: right talking on that same thing. Of course, out of John Eckhart's. And again, you can go to your phone,
1: 803-335-3131. 803-335-3131.
0: Give
1: got
0: us a
1: comment,
0: call for a question.
1: Got a comment, got a question.
0: Do it.
1: Jump right in. You're not going to surprise us. If you agree with us, jump
2: that's
1: in.
2: For sure.
1: If you don't agree with us, jump
0: if
1: in.
0: If you're demon possessed, I dare you to call in.
1: Yeah, or
0: I love to talk
1: witch,
0: to you.
1: I think what he was saying, if you're
0: come
1: a witch,
0: on.
1: Call in.
0: Yeah. You got all that power, call in. I dare you. I dare you to get
2: radio.
0: Delivered. And no
1: there,
0: matter.
1: Oh, there we go. You got one, brother.
0: Well,
1: hey, caller, you're live and on the air. Got a comment? Got a question?
3: Yes.
1: Go ahead. Hey, turn your radio down in the background for me, okay?
3: Okay.
1: All right,
3: this is Wayne Smith. I'm calling y'all.
1: Go ahead.
4: And I'll be listening to y'all every night. And I thank y'all very much for feeding us down here in Mark, South Carolina. And I'm asking y'all to pray for us that we get good houses that we could afford.
1: Hallelujah.
4: So these houses is raggedy down here.
1: Okay. Thank you, Jesus, amen, for some good houses.
2: We need some good houses.
1: Got a comment? Got a question?
4: Yes. I got a question. I see that, you know, when the people is going to church and they pay their tithes, when the people get sick, they supposed to go to their house and see about them, right?
1: Well, you know, I can see where you would think that. Go ahead. What's your comment, question?
4: Because they're not doing that.
1: Oh.
4: They're not doing that down here. They ain't going to see how the people is. Like, if they don't be at church for a couple of days or whatever,
1: mm-hmm,
4: they're supposed to go to the house and see how they doing and why they ain't coming to church.
1: Yeah.
4: They ain't doing that down here.
1: I understand. We're just going to have to.
4: I don't understand it.
0: Does that church that you're with, do they have a, like, women's Bible study and a men's Bible study weekly? And if you're usually if you're faithful to those groups like that because you're praying for one another, then what happens is, and again, I don't know where you stand financially, but tithing is my backbone of how I exist. I made a covenant with God in 1986 with Malachi, the last book of the Old Testament, Malachi chapter 3. I made a covenant with him because my forefathers went away from God's ordinances. So an ordinance is a law. So I reestablished that 10% and whatever comes into my hand, somebody gives me $100, 10% is God. $10 is God's. There, and offerings on that if he wants me to give another 10 to the poor, to the needy. So because I have that covenant with God, I can now expect that God is going to rebuke the devourer for my sake.
1: Thank you, Jesus.
0: So when other raggedy houses are all around you, as you make a covenant with God, you can now get up with expectation, knowing that it doesn't matter about the money that you have. It's favor. You're wanting the hearts of man to have favor on you. So whenever you're going to, around looking for a house in the better neighborhood, and as you start listening to your heart's cry, as you've been tithing and giving, you remind God that you said you would rebuke the devourer and you'd open up the windows of blessings upon my life. So, Father, I thank you for a house. So as he starts, as you start going around the neighborhood and the Lord says, that's your house, then you agree with that. And no matter how many times that house comes up, sold, sold. Nuh-uh. The God said that's mine. You do your footwork. You go inquire about the house. You find out how much it is. Don't let the price bother you, because why? God said that's your house. So as you stand in faith, knowing that God has the heart of the king, that the guy will say, you know what? The house is $225,000, but you know what? I'm going to sell it to you for $150,000. What?
4: Oh, praise God.
0: Yeah. Well, because why? You have favor. God does touches the heart of the king.
1: Yeah.
0: You started proclaiming, not coveting, but when you went around that house, the Lord said, that's your house. And then you now, out of your mouth, say, that's my house. Out loud. Even I tell you this, that go get dirt from that to get you a little Ziploc baggie, a little jar. Go to that property when the people are not there, obviously. Go to the edge of the property, get some dirt, put that dirt in that sack and say, dirt, you're mine. This whole property is mine. I'm not coveting it, but Father God, you said this is mine. So you remove them, give them a better deal. Father, I thank you that I have favor, that this house is mine.
1: Man,
0: I have what I say. I declare it. I declare it.
1: Thank you, Jesus. Thank you, Jesus.
0: So my strength is because I made a law and I went back from an ordinance that my forefathers went away from. So go to Malachi chapter 3, verses 9 and on, and out loud, once you read that, reinstitute. I don't care if you stopped tithing last week. Remake the tithe and the offering, because it's not yours. It keeps the lights on. It keeps the ministry going. And as you pay attention to keeping the light bills and everything going on in the church, what you make it happen for others, God's going to make happen for you. because now you're having an open hand, not saying a curse by saying, I can't afford it. I can't do that. I can't. No, say this. Say this. Say, I can do. Say this. Say, I can do all things through Christ that strengthens me.
4: Strengthens me, yes.
0: My God is a covenant-keeping God. Say that.
4: Oh, my God is a covenant-keeping God.
0: That's right.
4: Praise the Lord.
0: You have, so when the enemy comes and throws darts at you in your mind and tells you you can't afford it, oh, God told you that's your house, so how come it ain't happening? I don't care what you say, devil, shut up. God said that's my yeah, but it's been 3 months and that house ain't buzzed. No, that house is mine. The Lord said it's mine.
4: Yes.
0: So you keep standing.
4: That's what I say. I stand on his word. Yes, I do.
1: Hey, let me interject. There's a passage of scripture. It's in Psalm 89 and verse 34. This is a passage of scripture that God, that I had to claim and say over and over it when God said, build me a radio station. Put preaching on the radio 24 hours a day, 7 days a week. You will be facing giants. He says, but I am going to make this happen. Listen to what he said. I am going to make this happen. They will not know how it happened, but I will make it happen. And there was, over those 7 years, I had to go to Psalm 89 and verse 34 and say, God, you said, your covenant you will not break nor alter the thing that has gone out of your lips. If you spoke it, you will bring it to pass.
5: Right.
1: And I had to say, God, you told me, you told me you was going to make this happen. My covenant will I not break nor alter the thing that has gone out of my lips. And I had to keep saying, devil, you're a liar. It's going to happen. It's going to happen. It's going to happen. And I say, God, you said it. I didn't say it. And I hold you to what you told me. I claim that promise in Jesus' name.
0: You're calling those things that are not as though they were.
1: And you're listening to 99.9 FM because God is faithful to his word.
0: Yeah.
2: And remember, you do have...
4: I thank you.
2: You do have an adversary also. So don't give him leverage by going out and being disobedient.
0: Right.
2: You make sure you obey the Lord. Okay. And you tell the Lord, I'm obeying with your word. I trust in what... Because that's what he's going to be looking at. Do you trust me with your finances? That's what he's going to be... And when you prove faithful, he will... He will reward you and he will promote you.
0: You know, I'm encouraging you with this until you get your house on the side. I mean, as far as if you're not working or whatever you're at in life, at least once a week, I would give at least 4-6 hours to go out on the streets, hospital, jailhouse, to go tell somebody about the Lord.
2: Amen.
0: Well, and then if you say, well, I can't afford that, walk down the side of the road. Say, Holy Spirit, in my house, I have no transportation. I have a bicycle. I'm going to go on that bicycle tomorrow, and I'm going to believe that as I go out, you're going to order my footsteps to somebody get saved, healed, and delivered right on the side of the road. So, Father, while my house is being added to me, I will go ahead and advance the kingdom of God.
2: That's the anointing right there speaking.
1: I know why the devil hates
4: you. Amen.
2: Go ahead, Holy Ghost.
4: Oh, I thank you.
1: Elaine, God bless you. Thank you for calling. You got anything else?
4: Well, God bless
0: you. I'm glad you got a house. I'm glad you got a house, lady. Woo!
2: Woo, I'm excited.
0: Nice.
4: I got it because the Lord said it's mine and I claim it in the name of
2: it's awesome.
1: God
2: awesome.
1: Bless you. Thank you so much.
4: Hey, God bless you and I love you.
1: All right. Wow, that was a call there. Bro, you ever thought about having a television program? To where you
0: I like sitting here like this.
2: It sounds like he needs to be on TV.
1: It sounds like he needs to be on television, doesn't it?
0: Well, television a lot of times is very scripted. So I have guests come in and then they're gonna do a segment.
1: Yeah.
0: Let's go to a song, let's go to the phone. So kinda you can't really do
1: radio.
0: Like with radio.
1: Yeah.
0: Let me mention also, remember that girl now? She's like probably 17 years old.
1: Right.
0: When I was dealing with this girl that had the wallet, remember?
1: Right.
0: And all the occultic stuff.
1: Right.
0: Born again Christian. Speaks in tongues.
1: Yeah.
0: That she was saying, I don't understand why you think that I have to get rid of this stuff because you got evil spirits. And I brought one up on her.
1: Yeah.
0: It was evil. And she says, man, that was freaky. And I was like, well, and then that's when I started going through her purse with her mom.
1: Yeah.
0: And then she brings this out in the wallet now. She's like 16 years old. She has
1: a couple of condoms.
0: Condoms.
1: Yes.
0: And then also she had a key that has the skull and bones on it.
1: Oh, get on down.
0: So I kept reminding her, life and death, does this represent Jesus?
1: No.
0: She said, no. I said, but I got it because it was a cute little bow on it.
1: Yeah, a skeleton with a bow.
0: And Mama got that for her.
1: Yeah.
0: Out of what? Ignorance.
1: Yes.
0: So then now the spirit of death has a legal right because in her ignorance of the house key, look at how it represented that.
1: Yeah.
0: This is her house key to the house.
1: Yeah.
0: Death had a what?
1: A door, a key to get in.
0: A key to get into the house.
2: Access.
0: Right. Access. With the bone, skull and bones that's on this house key.
1: Yep.
0: And God. She did it out of ignorance. So, of course, I had to renounce these things. And they, again, then with the renouncement, the enemy has to leave because there's no more agreement. We're breaking the agreement in our past.
1: Yeah.
0: And if we don't break those agreements from our past, well, I thought once I got saved, it all goes away, right, Pastor Henry? Once I say, Jesus, come live my heart, it's all
1: that's
0: done.
1: That's what everybody says, but
0: there's
1: not
0: no
1: so.
0: Evil, no demon can be in me.
1: Your sins are gone. The sin taken care of, but the other part.
0: Demonic forces reside on agreements.
1: Yeah. Amen.
0: So those agreements, not every single hurt,
1: right.
0: Not every single sexual abuse,
1: right.
0: Not every single, whatever it is, abuse, verbal, whatever it
1: this
0: was.
1: This is the sanctifying part.
0: Right.
1: Yeah, this is the sanctification and all taking place.
0: All of that has to be addressed by the Holy Ghost.
1: Yeah.
0: Where's my temper coming from? I got rid of rage. Well, how come I got temper again?
1: Yeah.
0: But then the Holy Spirit shows you, well, you still got unforgiveness for your grandfather.
1: Yeah.
0: Remember what he did when you were 8 years old on that camping trip?
1: Mm-hmm.
0: He took you out in the woods and did that thing to you?
1: Yeah.
0: That sexual thing?
1: Right.
0: Molestation. Oh, man, I forgot about that.
1: Molestation.
0: See, the enemy wants us to forget about it, stuff it down inside, and even if anything, get amnesia and not even remember it.
1: Right.
0: Pastor, I had this one time, I took this lady through deliverance, Asian lady, and she had some of the Asian strongholds from her ancestors from over in China.
1: Yeah.
0: Was manifesting on her.
1: Yeah.
0: In front of this whole big church.
1: Yeah.
0: I'm talking about kung fu type stuff. Bruce Lee stuff started evil coming on. And everybody in that church could not believe this prayer warrior Asian lady was manifesting that evil bad. I'm talking about intimidating, I will kill you.
1: Yeah.
0: Came in her face towards me. And I said, I bind you, you will not touch me. And this spirit was so proud thinking that I can't get him out. And I said, you go down to that spirit. And I forget his name. It was like, whatever his name was. Names usually, there is an acronym like behind rage. Like, let's say rage comes up. That's his function.
1: Mm-hmm.
0: That's not his demonic name.
1: Mm-hmm.
0: Rage usually will have a name like, let's say, Regis.
1: Mm-hmm.
0: So then you find out Regis.
2: Oh, yeah.
0: What does the R stand for?
2: He's teaching.
0: Rejection. What does the A stand for? If I get rejected, then the A stands for what? Anger.
1: Mm-hmm.
0: And then once I have anger and smash everything up, then I get what? Guilt.
1: Mm-hmm.
0: Right? And then see how the letters, the acronyms can go into this.
1: Amen. Yeah.
0: And so these acronyms of anger or Regas or Zuaba.
1: Sadris. We saw Sadris. Extreme anxiety and sadness. Sadris.
2: Right.
1: We would call it a sad spirit.
0: And so I did extensively this. So what I would do is find out the grouping because the function is fear, but there's a name that the demons call that these five demons of fear make up fear.
1: Yeah.
0: And they always make the function of
1: terror.
0: Whatever it is,
1: the
0: F stands for failure.
1: Yeah.
0: Right? That I feel like a failure.
1: Yeah.
0: Then the A stands for angry at myself.
1: Right.
0: You know what I'm saying? And then the E could be erroneous.
1: Mm-hmm.
0: That now I believe a lie.
1: Yeah.
0: And then in the R could be, again, whatever, rejection.
1: Right. It's just whatever it would make up.
0: Mm-hmm. Those four demons make up fear.
1: Mm-hmm.
0: Or whatever the name is of that stronghold. So I was casting the demons out of this Asian lady. And so I said to that spirit, you go down and I want to talk to her. She came back to herself and she was like, oh. And
1: what was that?
0: Everybody's like flipping because now she's back. And you can see it in her eyes. The eyes of the window are the soul.
5: Yeah.
0: So we always make them open their eyes. When you do deliverance, you have to make the person open their eyes and look at you because the eyes are the window to the soul.
1: Right. Yeah.
0: You work with the Holy Ghost. He looks into the eyes and he can summons up the stronghold to come in the emotions of the eye gates.
1: Yeah.
0: The wounded emotions, the curse has to come to the judgment of God.
1: Right.
0: So I said to the girl, I said, we got to talking. And she said that she went through all kinds of stuff. She said, but she really had a normal childhood. I said, you were never like raped or abused or nothing like that? She says, no. Long story short, we go back to that demon. This demon says, I'm not coming out of her. I said, why? Because I raped her. You raped her? The lady just said to us.
2: Yeah. She'd never been raped.
0: She'd never been raped.
1: It has to be a spirit.
0: I said, so what? How old was she when she was raped? 16. And I said, so where was she at? She went to apparently to this a neighbor that lived down the way whenever her mom and dad left, came into the house and raped her.
1: Yeah.
0: But what happened was whenever you get wounded in your soul, you split off. It's like a multiple personality.
1: Mm-hmm.
0: So that multiple personality in that identity now is a legal right by the enemy to set a stronghold there. Because that person should not have walked down the street, walked into that house, and done that to her. He should have been in the Bible with Jesus and doing godly things. But that person did not. So then I can work through his ignorance, work in his flesh, to get him to come after this girl, then I can rape her, and then I can walk away, and I can put that spirit on her. And that's how the transfer happens.
1: Yeah.
0: Then she can carry that, then the demonic spirits come around that wounded soul, push it down inside in the emotions, and then she kind of goes on with a buried emotion.
1: And never realizes
0: And never happened. Realized it happened.
1: Yeah.
0: So then I said to that spirit, I said, has God called you to judgment this day? Yes. Okay, so the lady, Asian lady, was like 40 years old. I'm not talking to the tongue-talking 40-year-old. She's not on trial. So I said, you have to let go of that 16-year-old girl. I want to talk to her. You'll never talk to her. So I said to the people in the audience, I said, we, the people of God, we agree that you have to come to the judgment of God. And we order you to loose this 16-year-old girl, bring her up.
1: Now.
0: And then that demon fell away and a sobbing 16-year-old girl comes up. I take her in my arms. Oh, man, you talk about, I can just feel the emotion.
1: Yeah.
2: Man.
1: She was messed up, wasn't she?
2: Oh, man, awesome.
1: Yeah. She had been raped, crying.
0: Horrible rape that happened to her.
1: Yep.
0: And so...
1: But you know, those kind of things...
2: But it just tore off, and then she just... That personality was created, and it just buried. Because I can remember before going to deliverance and having suffered some trauma that... It was so long ago, and it had hidden itself that I couldn't remember. So when I went through my interview, I was like, I don't remember that ever happened to me. But going through deliverance, it came out.
1: Yeah.
0: The Bible says we're to bear one another's burdens.
1: But you know what? You want me to tell you what I see? Let me tell you what I see is that if pastors and people in church could be part of a deliverance team or ministry and see hurting people weep and cry because of what the enemy's done to them, and you weep with them, I'm telling you what,
0: they'll get addicted to it.
1: You'll get a heart of compassion for people.
0: Pastors already have it.
1: I'm here to help.
0: Pastors already have that, Pastor. You know that.
1: Yeah.
0: The enemy veils that so they don't, they're afraid of it.
1: Yeah.
0: And they may have wounded emotions themselves.
1: Right.
0: So.
1: This girl. Go back to the girl.
0: So now, thank you for that segue to get me out of that. Okay, so. Because the emotions are so raw there. So when she came up, she's an actual 16-year-old girl. The whole people in the church knew that was not her.
1: Yeah.
0: It was not the demon, but it was a 16-year-old girl.
1: Right.
0: So this is where you will get people that will doubt their salvation.
1: Mm-hmm.
0: So I told that 16-year-old girl. Now, this is a lady that's been serving God for a lot of years in church.
1: Right.
0: Speaks in tongues.
1: Yeah.
0: Loves God. Everybody says she's a prayer warrior.
1: Right.
0: So... I'm not asking the 40-year-old.
1: Right.
0: I'm asking the girl. Would you like to ask Jesus to be your Lord? And she says, can I? I said, yeah, you can. Why would you think that you can't get saved? because of what that man did to me. I blame God.
1: Yeah.
0: And I said, well, I said, let me tell you this, that you have to realize now by what you're going through that there was an evil spirit working through that man to get to you. Do you recognize that? And she said, yes. I said, let's by faith forgive that man and let's ask Jesus to come live in your heart. Would you want to do that? And she said, yes. So then that's what I did. I took her through a prayer of salvation. I said, and she said, Father, I forgive that man that did that to me. Take the hatred out of my heart for him. Forgive me for having hatred for you and blaming you. Mm-hmm. And so, Heavenly Father, come and live in my heart. I receive you now as born a sinner. Mm-hmm. Jesus, come live in my heart. And super, you could feel, you know how when you lead somebody to the Lord, the anointing?
1: Right. Yeah.
0: Zoom came onto her. And then you could feel that anointing come on her. And then I said to the little girl, I said, okay, to the 16-year-old girl, say this, say, let's say her name was Mary. I, little Mary, I now go back to big Mary. Here I come. So the demons that had her, she comes out of agreement, gets saved, and she now goes back to oneness in the soul.
1: Yeah.
0: And so she says, hey, I saw a girl jumped inside of me. I said, well, that was that a part of your spirit or the your emotions that was being pulled, that was a part of you in your soul.
2: Amen.
0: And now it's back to oneness. So a sermon will do that. You know that. A sermon, a scripture, a song. Somebody listening to the radio, listen to a song. They start crying. I forgive my dad. They just got delivered. They can, so deliverance comes in many facets or even actual exorcism.
1: Yeah.
0: So then once I did that, I said, so now... she went back. I told the lady, 40-year-old, I said, now don't say nothing. I went back to the demon. He is mad. You thought the kung fu demon, do your kung fu thing again. You think those guys were so mad?
1: Yeah.
0: They were mad. And I said, do you have any legal right to stay inside of her now? No. Well, then come on down. Yeah. You're the next contestant to come out and go to the pit.
1: Yeah, wow. That's wonderful. That's a story there.
5: That's
1: now.
5: That's good.
1: Because, you know, we have seen of splitting. I've seen, as we've taken people through ministry.
0: Multiple personalities. Yeah.
1: Even schizophrenia. But this is not the schizophrenia we're talking about.
0: Right.
1: You're talking about a split of a personality where something hid is in there.
0: Yes.
1: And I think as we progress in deliverance ministries and we see different techniques and all, say, you know what I say? If it works and sets people free,
0: yes,
1: let's use it.
0: Exactly.
1: Let's use it. Help me identify where I need to use it at and set people free.
0: Hey, let me say this. It says people...
1: Got about eight minutes.
0: Okay.
1: 803-335.
0: Can you believe it went by this fast?
1: A second hour.
0: I dare you to do 3 hours.
1: 803.
0: No, I'm messing with you.
1: Okay, so... 3-1-3-1. Go ahead. Yeah.
0: 803-335-3131. Come on, dude, I dare you. Where's the Satanist? Where's the backbone?
1: Come on.
0: Where's the witch? Y'all ain't got no power. Hey, it says this right here. It says, we have also seen people avoid deliverance altogether or get up and leave when you talk about demons because they want to be left alone.
1: Yeah.
0: Some people will have all kinds of excuses when it comes time to pray in order to avoid the prayer of deliverance. Some will talk talk about their problems, but resist when it comes to time to pray.
1: Yeah.
2: Amen.
0: People who need deliverance often withdraw from others and become isolated. The enemy will attempt to isolate them to keep them away from the saints, fellowship, prayer of deliverance services. Spirits of withdrawal and escapism are good at this and must be bound so that the person may be freed. When people don't want to be bothered or prayed for and like to be left alone, it could be the tactic of the enemy to isolate them in order to keep them away from deliverance.
1: I like that. I like that. And, you know, let me tell you what else. Let me add to that as well, is that knowing now that we're teaching on deliverance and at different times God's given me sermons about deliverance and how it is in the Bible, and you hear someone in the congregation say, I can't believe he's preaching on deliverance again. That is not the person speaking.
0: Right.
1: That's a demon talking.
0: Exactly right.
1: And when you're in the out there and you hear someone says, well, I wish he'd hurry up and shut up about deliverance. That's not that person.
0: Right. Mm-hmm.
1: That's a demon, and it's influencing those people that are around. And I'm here to let you know, if pastors and people in the church who are sitting out hearing someone, a person talk out while the man of God is delivering the word, it's a spirit. It's a demon, and people don't recognize it. And now that I'm saying it, you know what they do? Shut up. Mm-hmm. Because of being calling them out. That's, you understand? Because right. I'm going to call them out.
0: Yeah.
1: Because it's a spirit. And,
0: it'll sow discord amongst the brethren.
1: Exactly.
0: That's all it's for.
1: That's what it's trying to do.
0: Because the enemy knows. Remember I told you in the other hour that my tennis shoes, that 6 months before I went on that walk, the Lord purchased my shoes?
1: Right.
0: Right?
1: Yeah.
0: So he knows everything's coming up.
1: Mm-hmm.
0: So the same thing with demonic spirits. They know that they have a day and an hour, especially when people come to the house of God.
1: Yes.
0: It's probably been summoned weeks ago, months ago, and it's almost like the Lord says, I dare you to even try to stop this deliverance that he's getting ready to do.
1: Yeah.
0: And they'll go through hell. But it seems like, boom, there they are at your church service. There they are in a deliverance, because all hell came because God said there's a day coming that for your judgment in this person's life.
1: Right.
0: You are going to come to judgment. You put too much fear, too much anxiety, too much worry, too much destroying their marriage. And they don't want to divorce. They don't want to quit. So I'm going to bring deliverance and you're going to come to judgment.
1: Yeah.
0: And he will. He'll do it. And so the enemy knows that. That's why he'll do this, to stir up people in the church to gossip and murmur and complain out of their ignorance. They don't realize that they're being by a puppet working from their rejections of the past.
1: Right, exactly.
0: And little people, little manifestations.
1: Here we go. We got a call right here.
0: Okay. Oh.
1: Hey, caller, you're alive and on the air. You got a comment? Got a question?
5: Hey, Pastor Shaver, this is Jason Hicks. How you doing tonight?
1: Wonderful. Jason, go ahead. You got a comment?
5: Yes,
1: got a question.
5: It's
1: go ahead.
5: Encouragement. Y'all are doing great. Oh, what a great show tonight. I am completely pumped up. I just want to encourage y'all. I've been wanting to call all night, but it's just been so wonderful and so awesome.
1: Thank you.
5: Bring myself to do it.
1: Thank
5: take
1: you.
5: Take away from the show.
1: Well,
5: yes,
1: thank you so very much. Thank you for tuning in.
2: Thanks for calling, Jason.
1: Yeah, God bless.
0: Bless your brother.
1: He's part of the deliverance team.
0: Good.
1: He's tuning in, and you're feeding all of us, Russell. You're feeding every one of us.
5: Man.
1: Isn't it good? Isn't it good, bro? I think we can get him to come back, don't you think?
0: I'll come to a service there at Pastor
1: University Parkway. That's great.
0: University Parkway.
5: Yes,
1: we'll come to the next deliverance session we have. It's going to be July the 10th at University Parkway, 7 o'clock. It's 2015, July 10th, 2015, at 7 p.m. University Parkway. You got a problem? I need prayer. I need some deliverance. You come. Dr. Fent will be teaching from 7 to 8 o'clock-ish, something like that. Then we're going to have a night of prayer. The people are pumped up. We've been praying. We've been fasting. And God's going to get all the glory when he kicks
5: Hallelujah.
1: The devil out. Hallelujah.
5: I tell you, something that I did want to say that I've been listening to earlier, where Russell was talking about going through deliverance many times. And that it's let your pride get out of the way.
0: That's right.
5: There's nothing wrong with it. You can let a man ride down the road with anger. Anybody that's ever rode down Whiskey Roads, dealt with anger. I mean, the question to realize is, do you want to keep them?
1: Yeah,
5: Do you want to keep these things?
1: No, we don't.
0: And the anger and the rage usually comes from rejections and hurts of the past. So you let the Holy Spirit visit those areas, and he'll root them out.
1: Thank you, Jason. We got to let you go. We down at the very last moment.
0: Hey, let me say a quick thing right here.
1: Two minutes.
0: Okay, it says, you cannot drive out evil spirits that you are in agreement with.
1: I agree with that.
0: When people are in agreement with certain attitudes and spirits, the Lord will not drive those spirits out.
1: Yes.
0: You're going to come across deliverances where it seems like the demon won't come out.
1: Yeah.
0: No matter what you do.
1: Right.
0: It's because there's some hidden motivation inside. Unforgiveness, bitterness, something is there, and I don't know whether you can badger it, but the Lord's not in it.
1: Right.
0: If you're badgering, come out for your half hour, come out, then finally the demon says, I'll leave. Well, he's going to come back because why?
1: You got a legal right.
0: He knows the unforgiveness for dad is there. He knows the unforgiveness. You never got to it.
1: Right.
0: So I learned years ago to be specific. The Bible says be specific.
1: Yeah.
0: So when anger came up, I would address the spirit when it would come in. 10 years old. What happened? the uncle molested him, the mom and dad got a divorce, whatever
1: right,
0: it was,
1: right.
0: And I address that, you go away, Rage, and I want to talk to the little boy. I want to talk to the little girl.
1: Yeah.
0: And they will come up.
1: Yeah.
0: And then you just get them to renounce, basically get saved because they feel like they're unworthy, rejected.
1: Yeah.
0: And then they come back to oneness inside, and then they go back to oneness in the soul.
1: Sure, understand.
0: That's fragmented.
1: Wow.
0: We got to cut it loose.
1: We got to cut it loose.
0: Hey, are we going to pray as we get out of here?
1: I'm going to let you do it. I'm going to let you do it.
2: Go ahead and say
1: it. Go ahead, JFK. You can go ahead and say your goodbyes. We're going to let you pray. You're going to make the swap over.
2: I'm just so excited. And I loved our guest tonight. And he really
1: pumped us up.
2: And, I'm really looking forward to spending some time with you.
0: Thank you.
2: Thank
0: bless you, brother.
2: Thank you for,
1: God
2: thank
1: bless.
2: You for sharing with us.
1: Go ahead, and you got a prayer you want to share with the listening audience?
0: Well, I'm just going to pray.
1: Right there.
0: Father, right now, I pray for everybody listening, whatever struggles that they're going through, whatever lie of the enemy is being told to them, I bind the works of the devil in their life. They will be set free. Those that are mocking, making fun of, I bind that mocking spirit. You're going to let go of their heart in Jesus' name. I command rejection to loose their body in Jesus' name, their minds.
1: Yes, hallelujah.
0: You have to come out in Jesus' name. Father, I thank you that you're going to order these footsteps of these people to come to church in Jesus' name. Father, give them a direction. Order their footsteps even to pastor's church, Father, in Jesus' name. I just thank you that what good thing you started in them, you shall complete in Jesus' name.
1: Amen. Well, Russell, that has been an awesome, awesome show. We got to get you to come back, do some more with us.
0: I'll do another 5 hours, yeah, man. I'm just getting started. I wish the Satanists would call in, or witches, man.
1: Now, you know, we did that. You and I did that the other night. We were just on the phone for hours
0: talking
1: about deliverance.
0: Right.
1: Because this is what God's doing right
0: it's
1: now.
0: It's real.
1: So if you're out there and you need deliverance, get you to a Bible-believing church, or you plan on July the 10th. At 7 p.m., be at University Parkway, 1761 University Parkway. We're going to have deliverance.
0: What city is that in?
1: Aiken, South Carolina.
0: Okay.
1: And we're going to have, it's on the bypass, right, very close to Sam's over there. And we're going to have a lot of deliverance ministers who can pray for you, and you can be set free. Yeah. You don't have to live in that problem
0: If anything, get the ball rolling.
1: That's
0: right?
1: Exactly right.
0: Just get something started.
1: I've been your host. Thank you so much for listening, and God bless you as you continue to serve the Lord. I'm Henry Schaefer, and I want to thank you for listening to It's Really Supernatural program. Now tune in next week for more Acts of the Holy Spirit.
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0: Hello, friends, and welcome. My name is Henry Schaefer, and I pastor the University Parkway Church here in Aiken, South Carolina. Now let's move right on into today's message and hear what God will speak into your life concerning Jesus is the answer.
1: All my job is today's tale. Whatever problem you're going through today,
2: I know that your skies,
1: whatever you're dealing with in life, come on. Jesus is the answer.
2: In case you don't know.
1: I'm going to talk to us about mind control. Brother, I'm going to talk to you about mind control. You ever heard a sermon on just mind control? Just mind control? I'm talking to the one behind you. Mind control? Okay, both of you. Yeah, all the year. How long y'all been married? Mind control. That mind control thing. Somebody shout amen. Look at it here. Grab your Bibles and go over to Mark chapter 9. Say he's going to use the Bible tonight to preach from. Well, that'd be good. Mark chapter 9, verse 14. I'm going to talk to you about mind control. Now, the reason why I'm going to talk to you about mind control, the purpose of the sermon tonight is to teach you about what happened Sunday. That makes sense. We were in that. Well, we were right in the middle of it, weren't we, sister? So I want to talk to you about mind control. And I'm going to talk to you about the spirit of mind control. And how the people coming to church that God is sending to us, and maybe some of you are still battling this, you don't understand why you're battling what you're battling. It's all because of what? Mind control. Now, I'm going to tell you this here. So let's just talk about it here in Mark chapter 9. Is that what I said? Mark 9. And we're going to pick it up at 14. And when he came to his disciples, he saw a great multitude about them and the scribes questioning with them. And straightway all the people, when they beheld him, were greatly amazed in running to him to salute him. And he asked the scribes what questions with them. And one of the multitude answered and said, Master, I have brought unto thee my son, which has a dumb spirit. Now stop right there. Now this dumb spirit, don't stop, don't look at me. Y'all don't read the Bible, look at me. Go see what he says. No, don't look at me. When he says a dumb spirit, what do we think about a dumb spirit? What would we say a dumb spirit is? So that would be a mute spirit, right? And so that would be a dumb spirit. So how do you think a dumb spirit, a mute spirit, if it was a demon, how would it respond? What's the characteristics of a dumb spirit? What would it be? No, what is it? What? Look at me. No sound coming out. Dumb, right? But watch this here. In this passage of scripture, look at how the Lord gives us more information, or the Bible gives us more information about what kind of spirit? A dumb spirit, a mute spirit. Look at what he says here. And a dumb spirit. And wheresoever he taketh him. Now what taketh him? The dumb spirit taketh him. He what? Tears him. Now what? That don't make no sense. This dumb spirit, the only thing it's supposed to do is make it so it can't talk. But this dumb spirit does something a little different, doesn't he? He does something to where he tears him, and he foameth and gnasheth with his teeth and pineth away. And I spake unto thy disciples that they should cast him out, and what could they do? They couldn't do what? They could not do it. And that's the disciples, they couldn't do it. He answered them and said, O faithless generation, how long shall I be with you? How long shall I suffer you? Bring him unto me. And they brought him unto him. And when he saw him, straightway the spirit tear him. Starts manifesting. See, he already can't speak. But this spirit starts to do something. It starts to tear him. I mean, that means it was hurting his body. You know what I mean? It's hurting him. Pain is in his body, tearing him. He fell down to the ground, and what did he do? wallowed on the ground. We saw that. If we saw that in church, what would people do? They would grab their babies and their bottles and their blankets. I'm not talking about the baby's bottles and blankets. I'm talking about the Christian's baby bottles and blankets. Huh? They would grab their baby bottles and blankets, and they would run to the car. And they probably would forgot their baby that was in the nursery. They'd have to go back and get that baby that was in the nursery when they ran out. Okay, look at this here. And he asked his father, how long is it ago since this came unto him? And he said, of a child. Now, that doesn't mean he was born with it, does it? It came on him when he was a child. And oftentimes it hath cast him into the fire and into the waters to destroy him. But if thou canst do anything, have compassion on us and help us. Jesus said unto him, if thou canst believe, all things are possible to him that believeth. And straightway the father of the child cried out with tears, saying, Lord, I believe. Help thou my unbelief. Now, we hear a lot of preaching about having, you know, dealing with this unbelief, right? When Jesus saw that, the people came running together. He rebuked the foul spirit, saying unto them, thou dumb and deaf spirit. Well, what did he say? I charge thee, come out of him and enter. What's this here? What did he say? And enter. Now, you know, that's something that I think that we can do as well. Does that make sense? That we tell people that, hey, now the scripture tells us both things, right? That they will try to come back. But this one here, he told them what? Don't even come back. Don't even try to come back to this child. Now, maybe it might be because this spirit came upon a child and the child did not know how to resist because he was a child. You see what I mean? So he took authority over that and said, don't come back. Don't even try to come back to this one here. Do y'all believe that one came back on that child? No, I don't believe it did either, because it had to obey what Jesus said. And the spirit cried out, rent tore him, and he came out of him, and he was as one that was what? Insomuch as many said, he is dead. But Jesus took him by the hand, lifted him up, and he arose. And when he was come into his house, the disciples asked him privately, why could we not cast him out? And he said unto them, this kind can come forth by nothing but prayer and fasting. So now Jesus gives us insight on this spirit here, that of a deaf and dumb spirit that manifested, tearing this young child, throwing him in the fire at different times, doing different things like that here. So let's do this here as a church. What will we do as a church when this kind of person comes into our church here at University Parkway? When it comes into the Church of God across town, when it comes into the Baptist Church or the Presbyterian Church or the Catholic Church, how's the Catholic Church in 2018 or the churches in the area going to respond to this type of situation when they come into, because this could happen in any church USA on Sunday morning. Somebody shout amen. So they came in. So let me tell you the story. What happened this past Sunday, we had a situation to where a young man came to the church, and he sat right back there with Sister Schaefer. Is that what she did? He sat in, friend, right back there. Sat right behind you, right there. Could you hear him? Could you hear him? Check your head, yes or no. Couldn't hear him. Okay, all through the service, he was manifesting and had his head down between his legs and didn't want to be here in the service. Now, his mother brought him because several times he had tried to kill himself, three times like in the last 3 or 4 weeks, tried to kill himself. I'm talking about kill himself. Now, this is found out afterwards. Now, as the service is going on, we're doing our altar service here. And you know how we got a lot going on at our altar service. So it's just not like in most churches where if you had anybody move, you had a good Sunday. You know what I'm talking about? If you had anybody raise their hand, you had a good Sunday. But there is so much happening here on Sunday morning that you can't keep up with everything. That's why we have to have so many people happening. So this manifestation started as I gave the altar call for people to come. It started back there in the rear of the church, right there, three seats back from the side. And it got kind of loud, and TD and Jason, I think, went over there and started addressing the situation. By the time they got him out of the church, out of here, because there was so much going on, and we still had people. But you know what is so good about it in church here? Even though that kind of stuff was going on as far, well, what you're talking about, that he was making sounds like, did y'all hear any of that? Who heard it? Who heard it? Okay, so I mean, that's just something natural, normal here. That is something normal that here. That's not something that you hear somebody growl now. Well, we hear that all the time on Sunday morning when you start talking about demons casting demons out. They just start manifesting, and Jesus would say, be muzzled. Be quiet. Just go down, strong man. Huh? Go down, strong man. So that's what we did Sunday when we first started here. We bound the strong man in everybody. Who believes we bound the strong man in him? You got to realize we did that. If we hadn't have bound the strong man, we probably would not have been able to minister to him. He would probably have gotten up and left, and what happened. So anyway, at the end of the service, they take him out. And when we take him out, they take him into the room over here. I know TD's in there. Donna's in there. Joe's in there. Thank you, Joe. Y'all did a wonderful job helping Joe and Donna and TD and everybody, Jason as well. Thank you so much. And then I got involved with that session that morning there as well. And I think we didn't finish with like 3:30, something like that. It was a long time that we dealt with this spirit that was in him. And that, I'll just tell you what happened is that when we got into the room, in 3 hours, he never opened his eyes in 3 hours. You know how we tell, open your eyes. He can't open his eyes. And all he's done for 3 hours is do it, y'all, do it. For 3 hours. So it doesn't matter whether or not you can get them to respond to you or not. It's like this here. The Word of God says they will come out, they will respond. So we just started going right down the list. Come out, come out, come out, come out. Now what made it happen to us to be able to start with him, as he was sitting in the chair, I think you might have been in there, says, and I think he might have got him back out of the floor, got him up in the chair, says, do you want help? Now you got to realize he's still in this. I said, do you want help? And here's what he says. Help me. And then once I heard that come through the growl, I knew, what did he want? If he didn't want help, then I'm not going to do anything. But he wanted help. That's what he was here for, wanted help. But what happened, something seized him, like this whole thing right here in this story with Jesus. This dumb spirit grabbed him and threw him through the fire, throwed him down, trying to. If you got to realize, he was right there with Jesus, and it was happening right in front of Jesus. So if you know what's going to happen in front of Jesus, surely it could happen if he brought that same kind of things into the church again. Does that make sense? So the thing is the matter of it is, take the things that God shows us and let's learn from them. All right? To the church. Now I'm going to tell you this here. If we had a whole church full of people like on Sunday morning, everybody needs to know this. See, this doesn't need to be like 13 people here like I have here tonight, and or whatever, how many's here, or 21, 25, whatever. It needs to be 121 hearing it. Yes. Because when they're here, they go, what's that going on? Remember, the pastor taught about that on Wednesday night. See, that's why everybody needs to be educated on what's going on and what happened and what can happen. Amen. And what we do. Does that make sense? So, as he said, he does want help, I want help. Then the next thing is that we start taking him through the deliverance, through the sheets of paper we have, just started calling those different areas out. Just kept calling them out. And he's continuing, as different ones came out, is that the pitch would sound different. Now we're dealing with a spirit that's called mind control. How do we know that? Because as we are dealing with him, I am holding his hand, sitting down next to him, and I'm going to teach y'all all how to do this here, because you should see how we held him. I was holding his hand. Come up here, brother. Come sit up here with me. I want one of y'all to come up here and sit up here with me. Now, y'all get the camera over here on us. You sit down there. Brother Cecil, come here. You little man, come here. Because you can do this. Doesn't matter how big you are. Come here. I want you to sit down next to him right here. And then what we're going to do, we're going to hold him from getting up or doing anything. So, you just stay where you're at. You do it for me. That's what I want to hear. Now, here's what I want you to do. I want you to put your arm over. Get close to him, brother. Hold his hand. Put the thumb lock. Do a thumb lock on him. There you go. See what I'm talking about? You're leaning into him. Joe, come here. You help here. Come on up here and do this. You're out of my preaching time. Let's go. Sit down next to him. Sit down next to him. You saw us how we did it. Sit down next to him. And I want you to put your... Now, you see, look at here, y'all. Y'all would think you would want to put his arm under him. Why would he not want to go... You want to put... Just like that. There you go. Just like that. Do the thumb lock. You see what I mean? His arm's on the outside. Do it the other way. Now, do you see the difference in that? Why's the difference? Because he is going to lean into him and he ain't coming up. Does that make sense? Lean into him. Brother, I mean, put that arm. You get that elbow right there. See what I'm talking about? See what I'm talking about? You see how those two men are holding him now?
3: Yes.
1: Now, I'm telling you, this is what we had to do Sunday.
3: Yes.
1: And then, one of the things that happened, I mean, it's real simple to do. If you just had to say, now he's going to try to get up. See, he can still try to get up. Come here, Brother Watson. Now, you come on, you're taking my preacher time. Let's go. Come on. Now, don't sit there. Just put your hands on the back of the seat. Push it up to his legs. See what I'm talking about?
3: Yeah.
1: Now, move the chair out of the way. Now, just move out of the way, brother. Leave the chair there and you move out of the way. See how he's holding that chair? Ain't no way that man's moving. And he's just sitting in a chair. You understand what I'm getting at? Now, this guy is just sitting there with his back against the wall. And I'm sitting right here and I'm just...

So here I got his hand just like that, and here's what we asked. Trying to figure out what demon is in control. And then all of a sudden, Sister Schaefer has a... Now, look here. Y'all make sure... What I got to do? Yeah, do it right here. Now, hold on a minute. Stay right there. There you go. Just like that. Let's get us all. Because I'll get a half the picture. So here's the thing. I asked Sister Schaefer. Sister Schaefer said, I have a word. She said, I know what the demon is. What is it? She says, mind control. The spirit, a word of knowledge. Mind control. So how am I going to determine this? How would you determine whether that was mind control or not? How would you do it? Ask him. Now he's do the growling. And he's doing that the whole time. 3 hours he's doing that, right? He's not stopping. And then what we do is I'm sitting here and I said, is the demon's name mind control? If that's what you hear, squeeze my hand. And when I said, squeeze my hand, if that's what you hear, mind control there. And he squeezed my hand just as tight as he could like that. That was the demon's name. Now I know how to attack that spirit that's got it. Until then, I'm just calling demons out. I don't know how to attack what's there. Okay, guys, thank y'all so much. Put this back, brother, for me, if you would. Now, that happened Sunday. Can you imagine that happening in the sanctuary? Huh? Well, that'd been something else, wouldn't it? So, the spirit's name is mind control. How do you deal with mind control? That's the thing. So immediately when she said it was mind control, I told Sister Schaefer, I said, go get the book. I said, what are you talking about? I said, go get John Eckhart's book on mind control. Now, the thing is, I dealt with mind control before. So let's listen how you deal with it. Now, someone would say, well, why don't you just do what Jesus did there and rebuke the spirit and the thing come out? Well, let me do it like this here. There are people who are in deliverance ministries. They've dealt with this demon before, and once they know what it is, they know how to set a person free. This spirit here isn't necessarily a mute spirit, but it was a spirit called mind control. So let's talk about mind control for a moment. Can we do that? Amen. This is what is so good about this right here. So she went and got the book, and she opened it up to the section of mind control. So let's read it. Mind control. Mind control spirits can control the mind and affect the way a person thinks. If evil spirits can control the thoughts, they can defeat the individual. Proverbs 23:7. We always quote that, don't we? What is it? For as a man thinks in his heart, so is he. So that's what the enemy's trying to do, is trying to get us into a spirit of mind control. He wants control of our thoughts. He wants control. Mind control is known, as you look at the terminology, mind control is known as manipulation. Thought reform. Now think about this here. Something is going to manipulate the mind and in thought reform. That's what mind control is. It's trying to change the way you think. Now you got to think about this here. Think about people in the world that the devil has already messed their mind up. Bless God, the blood of Jesus. Listen here. That's all real. And that's perfect. But that don't cast demons out. That's done for protection. That's done for other things. See, one thing don't always work for everything. That's why their Jesus' ministry, a third of his ministry, was casting demons out. And a third of that ministry was to show us how to do it. Now, there is enough there for us to learn how to do what we do. I'm going to tell you this here. Did you ever see in the Bible anybody ever give an altar call and say the prayer that we say for salvation? Ever. Ever. Did you ever see them do an altar call and say this and repeat this after me? We never see that, do we? But over the time, we have learned that confession, being made a public confession,

0: attention and those type things are things that we harness together, and we take the Bible and we put it all together so that we make it effective, don't we? Don't we understand that? So you're going to see a lot of different things that you're going to see as we have progressed for 2,000 years. It's still based in Scripture. We're still getting, listen here, the proclamation out of the mouth, believing it with the heart, confession. All of that's happening. That's the Scripture you stand on, but you never see any of that ever happen. What must we do to be saved? Stand right here and repeat after me. They didn't ask that. He said, repent and be baptized in the Lord Jesus Christ, and thou shalt be saved in thy house. See, you got to realize those were the things. So the repentance part is what we take people through. Stand there and say, Lord, I repent of my sins. You see, we are activating that in people's life. All I'm trying to tell you is that you don't see how they dealt with a lot of things in Scripture, but we've learned over 2,000 years how to deal with those things in Scripture. That's the point I'm making. So I said, well, I don't ever see none of that happen in Scripture. You don't ever see an altar call either, do you? Had 3,000 of them. How are they going to stand here in front of me and repeat after me? He just told them what they needed to do, didn't he? Repent. All right, so look at this here. So mind control, am I doing all right tonight?
1: Amen.
0: Mind control is, it can be coercive persuasion. It can be malignant, use of a group dynamics. The fact that there are so many names indicates a lack of agreement, which allows for confusion and distortion, especially by those who are covertly using mind control for their own benefit. So let's agree to this one thing here, that mind control comes under the umbrella of persuasion and influence. He's trying to persuade you and influence your thoughts and your thinkings, how to change people's behavior. So some argue even that this manipulation comes from cult members or leaders who are trying to hide it from them, but they're actually using mind control to make people think. You see, when I... You mean just what I did a while ago, talk to you about Scripture and things that we have. You see, you have to be very careful that when you proclaim and you preach, you're actually changing and showing and changing people's minds about what they've always heard. See, that's a form of mind control. Do you see what I'm getting at? Because you're always molding the thought pattern after the Word. You're changing it to the Word of God is the way it's supposed to be. Not to what I say, but what the Word of God says about things. Does that make sense? So here's what happens is that some will say that mind control is like a leader using it in a cultic type aspect of things like that. So at the end of this, the cults and sects, their destructive mind behavior, these groups use tactics which are well known. I'm almost Orwellian. If I use that word, Orwellian type things that are out there, you need to look that up. You know what? Anybody? Orwellian. You need to look it up. Orwellian type thinking patterns. Let's do it like this here. Let me tell you how mind control is affecting our children now. In second grade, third grade, or whatever, sex education in school, having daddy and daddy, mommy and mommy families and things like that, and thinking that these type things are normal, as you see, that's a form of mind control. Training them and teaching those kind of things. It's behind the scenes, the enemy using that through teaching tactics of our system to change the way that they're thinking, opposite from the Word of God. That's mind control in things like that. Does that make sense?
1: Amen.
0: So, let's just go here. So what is mind control? It's best to think about a system of influences that significantly disrupts an individual at their very core. Now, we're talking about demons now. It's a system of influences that significantly disrupts the individual at the very core, at the level of their identity, their values, their beliefs, their preferences, decisions, behaviors, relationships. Remember what I just said, what mind control is? So it can, of course, it could be also in beneficial ways, like it is now, teaching the Word of God. So when you look at this here, it is an ancient mystery. Let's see here. So most times a person is not aware that this influence is being brought over them. And now we're talking about demonic influence. They are not aware as they're in the world and doing things, that their mind is being taken over and influenced by a demonic spirit that is attacking their mind and has changed the way that they're thinking now. And you're at wondering yourself, why don't these people respond? Why doesn't people at work, when I preach or teach to them, that it doesn't respond? Or why does the left think this way? I'm talking about the left-leaning persuasion here. Why do the left think this way? Why does the right think this way? Why does the middle think this way? That makes sense. They're spirits that are set out based off of what they believe that will attack them, called mind control. And they know that these things happen. So let's get to the book now. Now, with that being said, let's talk about mind control. Spirits can control the mind and affect the person the way they think. As a man thinks in his heart, so is he. Mind control is a very important spirit in Satan's arsenal. Now, think about this here, y'all. We're in the room over here and we're reading this. And he's squeezing my hand saying, that's the demon that's got me and I need help. So how do you help? How do you help without knowledge? How do you help? Oh, God, show me. How do you help? God said, hey, I've given you all the tools you need. I'm not going to make you read them yourself. I can't make you say, oh, today, open this up and start studying today. If you know that you are in a battle and you know that you are in a war plan and you know that, then you know what you need to be doing? You need to prepare yourself for battle. Hallelujah. That's what this stuff is. We are preparing ourselves for battle. And that's what we have time for to do. And what are we doing now? That's what I'm doing now. I'm sharing it with you. So that we, at least I say, hey, listen, who heard the mind control teaching? Well, you need to come help me then. You know what's going on. So look at this here. Is mind control is a very important spirit in Satan's arsenal. People can receive mind control spirits. Watch this here. Here's how the mind control comes. Through rock music, jazz, disco, and different kinds of music. Rock music. Meditation. Mind control. Think about what I'm saying. You get into a state of meditation. You open yourself up wanting a spirit to come, you know, it's called, what is it called? You're trying to take control of your mind. Look here, meditation, you're relaxing your mind. You're letting down your guard. You're letting down. You're trying to become one with the cosmos. And you're stretching the whole time. Your mind walls are down and you're meditating. But you're not meditating on God's word. You're meditating on another thing. And the devil knows the power of meditation. That makes sense? So meditation, reading certain books, drug and alcohol opens the mind up. That, you know, why do you think people take drugs for? Why do you think people take drugs so that they can take, what is that, Xanax? What is the other ones? Klonopin? Anybody know anything? Is that good stuff? Y'all just come in. From now on, I want y'all to just pay me in a couple of pills. Must be good stuff. I can't remember what that stuff is when they go to sleep. What makes them go to sleep? Friend, what's that stuff that makes them go to sleep? Seroquel. Driving. Seroquel. That's a person on Seroquel. And they're driving, and the police get up. Crazy stuff. Anyway. What I'm talking about, you ever mess with somebody on Sarah Quill? Come and follow me around. It won't be long. We'll see somebody on it. All right. Books, drugs, alcohol, or anything that alters the mind and breaks down the hedge. Now, let's talk about the hedge for a moment. Put this up, Ecclesiastes 10 and verse 8. If the hedge of your mind is broken down, that's all the enemy wants to do. Look at it here, Ecclesiastes 10 and 8. Y'all got it in the back? Put that up for me. Watch this here. He that diggeth a pit shall fall into it. I got a dog. It had a dog. Got a little hole in the yard. I step in that thing. I got to fill it up. He that diggeth a pit shall fall into it. Or the one that the dog digs. He's going to step in it, right? And whoso breaketh a hedge, what happens if you break a hedge?
1: The serpent
0: bites it. So in your mind, when your mind and your thought patterns is a hedge, you build a hedge of protection up. If the hedge is breached, what happens? What does the Bible say happens? The serpent will bite him. It doesn't say he'd fall into a ditch. He says the serpent bites him. Now that's very important with what I'm going to tell you about mind control here in just a moment. About what bites him? Somebody say the serpent bites him. So let's go ahead and let's read on just a little bit more here. Am I boring you tonight?
2: No.
0: Passivity. The mind. How does it? Controlled by another person. We know that could be Jezebel, don't we?
2: Yes.
0: Exposure of the mind to false teachings. Psychology, pornography, and so on. These kind of things is what opens the door to mind control. Mind control spirits, now watch this here, can be inherited. Generational curse. They have, watch this here, they have tentacles and resemble creatures such as the octopus and the squid. This is what that demon, God, they have opened their eyes up and they have seen the spirit sitting on the top of someone's head. Mind control. Now, let me tell you a real quick story here. Probably 6 or 8 months ago, I'm dealing with a person that I've never dealt with before, and they're coming because his mind's messed up. As I'm driving to church, I have my book. No, I'm getting my book. I don't have this book with me. And the Lord speaks to me and he says, the spirit you're going to deal with today is mind control. I'm going, I don't know anything about it, but I think there's a section in the book. See what I'm talking about? There's a section in the book already written about it. So let me tell y'all something about doing instrument and electrical work. You walk up to this machine that everybody look at it. I don't know what to do. Do it like this here. I don't know. Something's wrong with it. We don't know what to do. Call the E&I techs. The E&I techs, they come. They say, what's wrong? They say, well, it's not working. I said, what is it supposed to do? They said, we don't know. It just don't work. I said, do you have a book on it? And they'll say, yes, in the shop. I said, hold a minute. I'm going to go get the book. So you leave. Everybody, you stay right here. And you leave. You just walk away from the problem. You go leave. And you sit down in the shop. Get your coat and your coffee. Open the book up. And you read about that instrument. You read about it. Then you come back. Didn't you have the book? You come back. And you say, listen, I think this is what we need to do. They go, ooh. Oh. These people are the smartest people in the world. No, we just read the book. We know, we don't know nothing about it. So we know what we have to do is do what? Isn't that right, brother? Read the book. When you read the book, people will think you're a genius and all you're doing is you're already reading what somebody else has already dealt with that problem. You're just going down the troubleshooting guy. Well, here's what you need to do. Same thing with this. God's showing me this is what you're going to deal with. I don't know what it is, and he's not going to pour it into me when I have the book. He's showing me this is it. Opened the book up and I started reading. As I'm reading this section about mind control, there was a lady in this room in here praying that morning. And all of a sudden she texts me on the phone. She says, the spirit, she says, I don't know what this is, but the Lord gives me a vision of something sitting on the top of his head that has tentacles wrapped around his head. And she texts that to me. I'm sitting at the table in there and I'm reading this book as he's doing the spill, and I'm reading this book right here. And then I got Sister Schaefer says, go get the family member. And I said, I think what we're dealing with is mind control. And here's what I explained to her mind control is. Mind control, they have tentacles and resemble creatures such as an octopus and a squid. That's in the book. And she had just told me in text, I said, this is what I think we're dealing with. It sits on top of the head. She said, did you read my text? I said, no. She says, I'm in the sanctuary praying, and God showed me a vision of what is on his head, sitting there with tentacles wrapped around his head.
2: Hallelujah.
0: And confirmed exactly what I'm getting ready to deal with, he showed in vision. And I'm reading the book about an octopus wrapped around the head. So, I'm trying to help everybody. This is the only way we help this man Sunday. Do y'all realize we pulled this out to help that man Sunday? I'm going to tell you what happened at the end of it. Hold on. This is the kicker at the end. Something amazing happened. So, the tentacles, octopus of the squid. Migraine headaches are caused by mind control spirits. Listen to what they're saying. Mind controls work with insanity. Insanity. Like they're insane. Mental illness. Schizophrenia. Intellectualism. And a host of others. So as Fran is reading this, she is saying intellectualism. I said, you spirit of intellectualism, come out. And then I would do another one that was here. Schizophrenia, come out. It was a different scream. You know, every time I hit that thing, what it said, it was like, here it comes, and it's coming out of him. Mind control also gives the person the ability to control another person. Many pastors and church leaders have very powerful mind control spirits. False teachers and cults also use mind control to bind them. Now watch this here. These spirits hate the anointing of the forehead and the oil on the forehead. And this is helpful in binding them. Also, anointing the top, back, and the sides of the temple head is sometimes necessary. I said, give me the anointing oil. I took the anointing oil as I'm holding him. I anointed the sides, the back, all the way around, and even the top. Watch this here, and the top. Just for a moment, I'm going to show you something that happened. So, can be necessary. When a person receives deliverance from mind control, they are able to think clearly, some for the first time in their life. What did I just say? First time in their life. Why would that be so? Why can they make a statement like that when I told you that mind control is what?
3: Rational.
0: So they're born with mind control. See what I'm getting at? So once they go through deliverance, that's the first time in their life that sometimes they ever think clearly. For the first time in their life, because they was born with this thing. All right? So in attacking mind control, come against the tentacles and ask the Lord to sever the tentacles that are wrapped around the mind. Can I go ahead and read some more?
2: Amen.
0: Let's talk about the tentacles of mind control wrapped around it. The tentacles, these are slender, flexible appendages and some vertebrates used for feeling or grasping. All right, tentacles are found in creatures such as octopus and squid. Mind control spirits resembles these creatures in the spirit realm and have tentacles for feeling and grasping. In spiritual warfare, these tentacles need to be severed from the minds of those who are affected by mind control. This breaks mind control's power and speeds up deliverance. Y'all call this up in the back. Get this passage up. Psalm 58 and verse 7. Psalm 58:7. The spirit of mind control has 8 tentacles. How many?
2: 8.
0: And some mind control spirits have 10, resembling a squid. So then it says refer you back to mind control. Now with that being said, reading the book and everything, we need to do this here. Mind control, that's good, leave it up on the screen. Mind control spirit wraps around the head. And as a squid or an octopus, it has a mouth right there. And it bites and holds right on top of the head. See what I'm getting at? So when you sever the tentacles that are wrapped around it, then you're going to command it to release its bite on the top of the head so it can be pulled off. That's where the seed is. That's where it's lit. That's where it's getting its life from, right there, from that point. So when the tentacles are cut, we did it like this here. We sever the 8 tentacles, the 10 tentacles that are around you. We take the sword of the spirit, and we sever every one of those tentacles around you now. It's like cutting the arms off. Now, you know, a spirit or a frog or an octopus or what have you, you can take the arm and cut a little bit off of it, and it will grow back. I don't know what that's called. There's a name for it, but I'm not into all that. You cut a little bit off, and it grows back, right? Regeneration, whatever. Regenerate, it grows back. But when you sever it up far enough off, it can't grow back. You see what I'm getting at? That's what happens in deliverance. When they don't deal with mind control and get mind control out, you're coming in at the wrap and you're cutting off just a few little spirits at the end. And you spend ten tentacles. You're taking two or three things out. Next thing you know, they leave. You don't get the strong man, and those tentacles, they grow right back. But they regenerate, and the spirit comes right back. See what I'm getting at? So we severed these things from him, and we pulled them off, and then we took it and we pulled the top off the top of his head. And we, you know, you're speaking this in the spirit realm. Y'all know it takes faith to do this.
2: Yes. Amen.
0: You can't see it.
2: Yes.
0: You don't see it. Yeah, but Brother Schaefer, they didn't teach me all of this in seminary. I know they did. They don't teach nothing in seminary like that, do they? That's why Jesus didn't go to seminary. He came to show us what we needed to do. Right? I mean, because the scribes and the Pharisees, they'll take it and say, well, bless God, he got pills down here. We'll give you some of your pills. We'll give to the guy. So we take the spirit, we get all of these out of him, and as we have severed this thing and we pulled it off the top of his head, all of a sudden, and now we're calling the list of things out off the sheets of paper. Come out. So you've severed them from the mind control spirit. Now you're pulling the arms off. Just call them out. They'll come right out. Just call them out. Because they're dead. Come out. And they're gone. Then all of a sudden, you watch this here. His whole demeanor, he just changed. Didn't he, Joe? He just got very quiet. He just sat there. I said, now open your eyes up. And he got very quiet and said, open your eyes up. And he finally just cracked his eyes for the 3 hours. He finally opened his eyes up. And he wanted to know, he said, what happened to me? And I only asked you this one thing here. I says, do you want to be saved? Do you want to receive it now? Do you want Jesus as Lord and Savior? He says, I want to be saved. And I took him through a salvation prayer. And he got saved. Just like that. See what I'm talking about? He was sitting there in his right mind. Sitting there. Talking to me like you and I are, like, what has just happened to me? Now, that was 3 hours of doing what we needed to do. I know you could have done it like this here. Just come on! Yeah, we did that for 3 hours too. It don't work like that. Or someone would say, you don't need to do all that. You don't have to do all that. Well, they've written books on it. And it's very effective. And we've done this several times now. But once the Lord gave the revelation that it was mind control, then we knew exactly how to deal with it. I told Fran exactly, go get the book. Because, you know, I just know there's a section in the book, go get the book. Let me read the book. And we'll do what's exactly in the book. So the lesson is, what are you going to do?
3: Read the book.
0: And I'm telling you something about mind control. Mind control is more prevalent than what I think you can imagine, than what we see. So when we start dealing with people, and we're getting ready to go on a conference, y'all. You know, we're going to take the Spiritual Freedom Network. We're leaving tomorrow to go to Knoxville to a church that wants to start a deliverance ministry. And they've asked us to come teach. Okay? So we're going to do the conference just like we've done here. And then it's like, how many people going out? 15, 16 people? They're going, and we're going to take, I think we've got like 20, 25 people to take through deliverance and teach for 8 hours about deliverance. The thing is if you're there and you're taking people through deliverance, why would God be bringing this up to us now? We might encounter it when? This weekend. And I'm going to tell y'all something else. I'll tell you something else. I'm getting ready to close here. Is this here? If you deal with a person and you don't know what that strong man was, I don't know if you got it. I was surprised the other day, and I've been more surprised, but I've learned this here. You know, we get this mindset that we can't talk to the strong man. He's strong, and you can't talk to him. Well, if you bind him, you can do anything to him. Who believes that? Yes. Jesus said, you bind the strong man. Then you can spoil his house. We still think, though, that if we bind it, he still won't respond to us. And you say, I don't want to talk to anybody else. I want to know who the strong man is. Get up here and talk to me. I want to know who you are. And I've done that several times recently, and one came up was unbelief. I went, you're lying to me. Then we just started going through the whole list of calling all this stuff, and guess what the strong man was? Well, yes, that's what you called me up. I told you who I was. You see what I mean? I mean, you're working on this thing here. You don't even believe what you're doing yourself. Somewhere along the line, you've got to believe what you're doing yourself. So different ones say, yeah, this is who you are. Say, okay, let's see. And then you go through the list, and there they are. It is the one. So anyway, that's mind control. So this generation that is out there, left-leaning, right-leaning, middle-leaning, I don't care, met stuff in drugs, going to school, it's a spirit that is sown by the enemy called what? Mind control. And that is what we're dealing with a lot of people who are coming to church. We are dealing with that type of situation. When they come, God's going to send us more people who are bound by mind control. And God sent him here for... Here's one thing. His mother told us this here. You ready? In the last 3 weeks, he's tried to kill himself 3 times. Is that close? That's serious, taking your life, trying to take your life.
2: Yes.
0: And very almost, and then when we're taking him through deliverance, we called out that spirit of what?
2: Suicide.
0: Come out. And when we called that spirit out of him, it was different than the rest. You know what happened to him? From his neck to the top of his head, turned beet red, didn't it? When it come out, when you call spirit of suicide out, he turned completely red.
2: Big tears.
0: And it came out.
2: Big tears.
0: He cried big tears when that one come out, didn't he? You know why that demon cries big tears? He didn't want to come out. All right. Father, we love you. Thank you for today. Thank you for your blessing. Thank you for these people. We're going to take the offering as well. I want you to get your offering ready if you're going to give tonight. Father, we love you. Thank you for today. Thank you for your blessings. We pray over these, your people. Help us to be effective in all that we do, Lord, here at the church. Lord, we come against the spirit of mind control that would be in our own children, in our families, people that would be around us. God, I pray that you'd make us effective in delivering people from mind control. Just like the deaf and dumb, just like the dumb spirit that tear this child, Father, we just ask you, Lord, to show us, help us on how we need to deal with things like this in the spirit realm to set people free. Lord, we thank you for all that you're going to do with this word today. Bless the offering as well. In Jesus' name we pray. Everybody says,
2: amen.
0: God bless. Hello, friend. Henry Schaefer here again. And I want to thank you for tuning in today to the program, Jesus is the Answer. Now, let me invite you to come and visit and be with us here at a service at University Parkway Church in Aiken, South Carolina. That's 1761 University Parkway, Aiken, South Carolina. Or contact us at the office at 803-226-0648. 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
3: Stand with us and sing it.
4: This is the young man who saved his money so he could plan for his future and marry the woman who would be his life's partner, and buy the house nestled against the hill where they would build 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

Rely upon Him. The scripture for today's daily walk through the Bible is found in 1 Peter 5, verses 6 and 7. Therefore, humble yourselves under the mighty hand of God, that He may exalt you at the proper time, casting all your anxiety on Him, because He cares for you. God is a never-ending source of support and courage for those of us who call upon Him. When we are weary, He gives us strength. When we see no hope, God reminds us of His promises. When we grieve, God wipes away our tears. Do the demands of this day threaten to overwhelm you? If so, you must rely not only upon your own resources, but also upon the promises of your Father in heaven. God will hold your hand and walk with you every day of your life if you let Him. So even if your circumstances are difficult, trust the Father. His love is eternal and His goodness endures forever. Billy Graham said, "Ask Christ to come into your heart, to forgive you and help you. When you do, Christ will take up residence in your life by His Holy Spirit, and when you face temptations and trials, you will no longer face them alone." Again, the scripture for today's daily walk says, "Therefore, humble yourselves under the mighty hand of God, that He may exalt you at the proper time, casting all your anxiety on Him, because He cares for you." 1 Peter 5, verses 6 and 7.

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1: 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Thank you for listening. God bless.

A book unlike any other is today's lesson from the Proverbs. It's Proverbs 13 and 13. He who despises the word will be destroyed, but he who fears the commandment will be rewarded. In Romans 1 and verse 16, for I am not ashamed of the gospel, because it is God's power for salvation to everyone who believes. God's word is unlike any other book. A.W. Tozer wrote, the purpose of the Bible is to bring people to Christ and to make them holy and prepare them for heaven. In this, it is a unique among all books, and it always fulfills its purpose. The Bible is a precious gift, a tool for Christians to use as they are to share the good news of their Savior Jesus Christ. Too many Christians, however, keep their spiritual toolkits tightly closed and out of sight. Jonathan Edwards advised, be assiduous in reading the Holy Scriptures. This is the foundation whence all knowledge in divinity must be derived. Therefore, let not this treasure lie by you neglected. God's holy word is indeed a priceless, one-of-a-kind treasure. Handle it with care, but more importantly, handle it every day. And remember the lesson from the Proverbs. He that despises the word will be destroyed, but he who fears the commandment will be rewarded. Proverbs 13 and 13.

0: 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And this is Pastor Rodney Creech of the Lighthouse Church of Elko, South Carolina. And I approve of this radio station.
1: Hey, coming up next, it's Heartbeats with Bill George and Bill Turner and some of our friends telling inspirational stories about inspirational songs. Stay tuned. Hello and welcome to another episode of Heartbeats with Bill George and Bill Turner. As you've been listening the last few weeks, you probably heard that Bill Turner was having a new grandbaby, so Zach Underwood has been filling in for him. And today he's going to also be filling in to him because we did record a few shows on one day, so Zach has been my co-host. Zach, how are you doing now?
2: I'm great.
1: You still holding up in that chair? You're doing a great job.
2: I've got it.
1: Amen. Why don't you go ahead and introduce our guest for today?
2: Okay, so today we have Angie Lanham, and she is going to let us know what her heartbeat is.
3: Hello, everybody. I'm Angie Lanham. My heartbeat is I Will Trust in the Name of the Lord by Fred Hammond.
1: So we're going to give that a listen.

0: Amen. Very simple. Amen. Why is that your heartbeat, Sister Angela?
1: You know, it's real easy in life to trust in yourself because, you know, many of us relied on ourselves in so many situations. And in my life, God had to step in and let me know that He is Lord and I have to trust in Him in order to get things done in life.
0: Amen. And women tend to have a different perspective than men, you know, in a lot of things. And the reason I mention that is because we had your husband on the show, and he was with Athletes in Action, and you're kind of the support behind him. So we want to talk with you a little bit today about how you trust in the Lord, but how you also trust in your husband, and you support him in the ministry he does. He's got a wonderful ministry, as you do, because it's just as important for you to be doing what you're doing as it is for him to be doing. But you deal with all these athletes and things. Was that your first choice in life?
1: Actually, no. To be honest, when I met him, I really didn't like sports. But in order for me to get close to him, I had to redirect some things and begin to go to some games and just watch him play. And over the years, I began to enjoy sports more and more. And then my son, he grew up in sports. And my daughter was sort of like me. She played a minute and then she didn't like it anymore. So actually, I really didn't like sports. But, you know, once I became interested in him, I became interested in sports. Mm-hmm. And now I've gotten to the point where I'm at the game. I'm doing more yelling and hollering than him.
0: Amen. And now, we're gonna come back to that in just a second. But how did you get your initial meeting of God? You know, how did God come into your life?
1: Actually, I grew up in church, and I heard a lot about God, but I really didn't understand what salvation meant and being a part of God's kingdom until I actually met Carl. Carl actually was the one that convinced me that I needed to know more about God and reading God's word. And he challenged me to read a scripture every day. I read it, but I really didn't understand it until I was probably about 20. We got married when we was 20. So I probably really came to understand God when I was about 21, 22 years old. In the process, me and Carl, we lost a child. And even in that, God comforted me through it, and I began to understand who he was more and more, and I began to trust him more. And that's that. When I first heard that song made me realize how much I have come from point A to point B in trusting God.
0: Amen. And in the situation that you and your husband are in, I would imagine that you really do have to put a lot of trust in God.
1: A lot of trust.
0: And for those that haven't heard your husband's interview, your husband deals with college students and professional athletes and stuff like that, but he's dealing with them on a spiritual level to get their spiritual life right. And so when they do come into the success and things like that, they understand what success really is spiritually. And you are the support system that... You know, we talked about how you do the dinners and that kind of support system. Do you get to deal with the athletes one-on-one as kind of a mother figure, or how's your role in all this?
1: I don't think that I would deal directly with them as far as the ministry part of it. I would deal more with the wives and the children as far as, you know, just like with any preacher, you know, in the church, you have a wife and, you know, a lot of things come at women in general, especially when their husband is not there all the time. You know, I know, since me and Carl have been married, he's been coaching and playing basketball for we've been married 29 years, and I met him on the basketball court. So there are times when he wasn't there and the kids was home with me. So we pretty much focus on the women when their husband are off, you know, doing the coaching and the discipling. We pretty much have like Bible studies, or we just have the women to come together and just be women, you know. So I don't really deal too much with the athletes. I deal more with the family pulling together, you know, being there, having someone to talk to, you know.
0: Amen. Mm-hmm. Amen. They got a great ministry, don't they, Zach?
2: They do.
0: I was really impressed with her husband's ministry. And the more he talked, I was thinking about things. But since she's been talking, you look at the aspects of in sports. Mm-hmm. One of the things is that the sports figures tend to go off. And, of course, if you listen to the news, you know, they're cheating on their wives. They're doing this and doing that. Your ministry is dealing with the wives who, they're not stupid. Mm-hmm. They hear reports of athletes and mm-hmm. what's going on. And here God has put you in a place where you're a support system to help these women mm-hmm. who can help ultimately help their spouses in the sports.
1: Mm-hmm.
0: Your husband's got the ministry of dealing with the athletes, but you've got a ministry of dealing with the athlete's wife
1: mm-hmm.
0: who really need a support system.
1: Mm-hmm.
0: You know, I mean, we can always just look at things on the surface.
1: Mm-hmm.
0: You know, the Bible says life is but a vapor.
1: Mm-hmm.
0: And it's talking about how fast it goes by. But when you think about it, a vapor is only a byproduct of something much deeper.
1: Mm-hmm.
0: And if life is like a vapor, then there's always something much deeper. So you're dealing with these women that on the surface, oh, they're athlete's wife.
1: Mm-hmm.
0: But the truth of the matter, it's much deeper than that.
1: Mm-hmm.
0: And God has put you in a ministry that you don't have to say, well, my husband's ministry is this. You mm-hmm. can look and say, my
1: yes.
0: ministry is this.
1: Yes.
0: What a wonderful thing.
1: It is.
0: And not only the wives, but the children.
1: Mm-hmm.
0: And each person you deal with takes on a whole different aspect of ministry.
1: Yes.
0: Did you ever dream you'd be doing that kind of stuff? Or
1: not on this level. I knew that I would be dealing with women in ministry, but I never thought it would be with athletes too.
0: Uh-huh.
1: So, but it's familiar for me, but it's also unfamiliar for me.
0: Mm-hmm.
1: So, but even in this, you still have to trust in God, you know.
0: Mm-hmm.
1: Carl, my husband, mm-hmm. I trust him,
0: uh-huh.
1: but I trust God more.
0: Amen.
1: So one thing we have to do is, even with our husband, we have to trust God. Hand is on them.
0: Mm-hmm.
1: You know, we still have to pray for them, but we have to trust God that God's hand is on them no matter where they go,
0: mm-hmm.
1: no matter what they do, no matter what they come in contact with. Yeah.
0: Right. As a woman in any athletic family, you have to maintain your own identity.
1: Yes.
0: And what I mean by that, I used to work at a bank in Illinois. And Zach, if we got any questions, just jump in. But I used to work at a bank in Illinois. It was right down from the Bears,
1: mm-hmm.
0: Hallis Hall. And so a lot of the Bears would come into the bank, you know, and I got to know these different ones. And I got to know one particular coach. And his wife would also come in. And she coached a female team.
1: Mm-hmm.
0: He had been very successful. She hadn't been quite so much success
1: mm-hmm.
0: In her team. I should say her team wasn't in the limelight like his was.
1: Mm-hmm.
0: She had a lot of success, but wasn't in the limelight. But I realized when I was dealing with them how important it was that when she came in, the tendency would be, oh, how's your husband doing with the Bears?
1: Mm-hmm.
0: I had to focus on what her thing was because she's an individual. And in the ministry with these fellows that your husband's dealing with, it's so important that their wives have that identity too, because they're just as important as their husband in the role that they're dealing with.
2: Yeah, I was going to say something about that too. To me, it seems like Carl's got his ministry,
0: mm-hmm.
2: but in the same sense, she is really the backbone,
0: mm-hmm.
1: Mm-hmm.
2: the supporter of what he's doing,
0: mm-hmm.
2: and she's teaching these other wives.

0: wives and the children to also be the supporters and the backbones for their husbands. And and as they come up, you know, and being a pro athlete or in college, just learning about, you know, wanting to be that pro athlete. She's, to me, in my mind, I'm getting that she's may not be in the limelight, may not be out front, but in the same sense, she is, because she's allowing other people to learn how to be the backbone, to be the supporter to their husband.
1: And that's so true, because, you know, being a woman, you can either make or break your home.
2: That's right.
1: So even though you're not out in the front, if you're pushing your husband to be the man that God called him to be, he would be successful. You don't, you know, and even in the process, you still have to keep your identity and who you are, and, you know, and stay in your place, you know. Too many times we find ourselves getting out of our place. But I thank God that he showed me my place and showed me who I am and where I am to, ought to be. And that's one of the things we try to give other women, the support they need to let them know that, you know, even though he's out in the light, you know, the light is shining on him, you're still important in the in this ministry, and you're still important in what he's doing.
2: Amen. Amen. We didn't even get into the part of the catering and the dinners and all that stuff, which is in some degree it's secondary, but in some degree it is, you know, these are athletes and they have to be fed. And I guess if you want, you know, if they can make you mad enough, you give them something that ain't got the protein and stuff that they need. You could control them. But both you and your husband are so interesting that the time just flies by. We're already, you know, I said we'd go a couple minutes over, so if we need to edit something, we're already a couple minutes over. So I want to give you a chance, if there's somebody you want to give a shout out to or something you'd like to really express, I want to give you that opportunity real quick.
1: You know, I just thank God for my Mount Zion Church family, who has been very supportive in me and Carl in this ministry. Reverend Pastor Eddie Freeman, you know, he's been a great supporter in what we're trying to do, what God has called us to do. And I just thank God for my family and thank God for just being a part of this community.
2: Amen. Amen. We're going to be welcoming Bill Turner back soon, and he does the editing on our thing. So if for some reason he has to edit that out, we'll give them a shout out to somewhere along the line.
1: Okay, thank
2: Brother Zach. Sister Angela, thank you so much for being with us.
1: Thank you.
2: Brother Zach, thank you so much for filling in.
0: Thank you for having me.
2: And now I know if Bill can't be here, I can't be here. We got someone that can step in and be with us. But so you've been listening to Heartbeats with Bill George and Zach Underwood today. And we'll be back next time with Bill George, Bill Turner, and the history of the grandbaby.
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5: Welcome, and thank you for tuning in today to the Heaven to Earth Ministry Broadcast. This is Brother Richie Enlow proclaiming the greatest message known to man, the gospel of Jesus Christ. The gospel is the greatest piece of news that has ever come to man on planet Earth. And furthermore, the greatest thing that could ever happen in your life is for you to believe on the Lord Jesus Christ and be saved. Stay tuned for today's program.
6: I am preaching one verse today. But oh, what a beautiful verse this is. Romans 10:13, for whosoever shall call upon the name of the Lord shall be saved. For whosoever shall call upon the name of the Lord shall be saved. The topic here is salvation. The salvation of God's people. The most important doctrine, subject, and topic in God's word is no doubt salvation. I'm going to say something here that may sound a little bit shocking to you, but I'm going to go out on a limb and say it because I am convinced of it.

of your eternal soul in a complicated manner. And he doesn't do this in the Bible. He uses great plainness of speech. He brings it down in the plainest of terms and in the most simple terms, the gospel of Jesus Christ. The biblical phrase, you may have heard in the Bible, the simplicity that is in Christ. The simplicity that is in Christ. Notice it's simplicity, not complexity, not the complexity that is in Christ, but the simplicity that is in Christ. He says that we must receive the kingdom and the gospel as a child. We must receive it as a child. Therefore, he has made it very plain and very simple. A word used in our text is whosoever. Whosoever shall call upon the name of the Lord shall be saved. Whosoever is a broad word. It is a wide word. There is a parable in the gospel that says that the kingdom of God is like a dragnet being pulled through the waters, catching fish. Well, I'm telling you, the gospel is a big net. It's the biggest net. And God sends it. He drags it himself through the waters, through the sea of humanity to catch souls, the souls of men. Whosoever is really a compound word. Who refers to people. Ever, on the end of the word, refers to time. When you put it together, it's like saying whoever, whenever, wherever. This word means anyone, anywhere, anytime. This word actually defies one of the beliefs of Calvinism. One of the beliefs in Calvinism is that some people are meant to be saved and others are meant to be damned. That some are actually created and appointed to be saved by God, but others are created and appointed to be damned forever by God. But I don't believe this. And I don't believe this word would be in the Bible. Whosoever defies this belief. Whosoever implies that anyone, anywhere, anytime can be saved if they'll just call upon the Lord from their heart. No, I believe that in speaking of this belief, particularly coming from Calvinism, that this is a gross misrepresentation of the doctrine of election. But whosoever is a beautiful word. You know, hypothetically speaking, if a person was making out their last will and testament, and they were going to leave their belongings to someone in particular, maybe their wife or their son, and if they want everything to go to one person, all they have to do is use the word everything. All, everything. They don't have to go into detail. They don't have to begin to be specific and name off their possessions or their belongings. They don't have to say my house, my land, my jewels. They don't have, if they say everything, you know, everything means everything. You know, but if they were to go into details, actually this will could be viewed as something that is actually weaker. Because somebody could make the argument, because he went into detail and he named off specific things, he could forget something. The man leaving the will could actually forget one of his belongings. And the will could be contested on those grounds. Everything is all he needs to say. Everything covers it. And that's the way I see this word, whosoever. Whosoever covers it. It covers anyone, anytime, any place can be saved. Think about it like this. Would it be better for you or me if God was to use your specific name in this text, Romans 10 and 13, rather than whosoever shall call upon the name, if the word stated your actual name?

0: name. I'll give you an example. My birth certificate says that my specific given name is Richard Lamar Enloe. That's who I am. If Romans 10 and 13 said, if Richard Lamar Enloe shall call upon the name of the Lord, he shall be saved. Do you think that would be better? I don't think it would be. I don't think it would be better, because how many Richard Lamar Enloes are there in the world? There could be others with the same name as me. That would make me to have some room for doubt. I could begin to reason in my mind that maybe he didn't mean me. Maybe he was speaking of some other person by the name of Richard Lamar Enloe. No, whosoever is the greatest possible word, and it's the reason why God used this word. It is all-encompassing. It means much more to me than it, because it says whosoever, it means much more to me than if my actual name was in the text. He says, whosoever shall call. Now, the exact nature of this word call is really undefined. Call could take on a variety of meanings. If you call someone or call out to someone, you could say, hello there. That would be considered a call. You could say, have mercy. That would be a call. You could say, help. That would be a call. You remember Peter was walking on the water, but he began to take his eyes off of the Lord, and he looked at the water and the waves, and he saw the wind, and he began to sink. But Peter called out to the Lord. He said, Lord, save me, for I perish. And Jesus came over and lifted him up out of the depths. This word call could also be in the form of a cry. And the Bible has a lot to say about the cry. Psalms 34 and verse 6. This poor man cried, and the Lord heard him and saved him out of all of his troubles. Blind Bartimaeus is sitting by the wayside. He is a poor man. He is a blind man. Mark 10 and 47. I'm reading here. And when he heard that it was Jesus, he began to cry out, saying, Jesus, thou son of David, have mercy on me. And those around him tried to hush Bartimaeus up. They told him to keep his peace. But they didn't know what it was like to be blind and to be poor. So the more urgent he cried, and the louder he cried, Bartimaeus cried, Jesus, thou son of David, have mercy on me. And the Bible says that Jesus stood still. He stood still. The procession stopped. Everything and everyone stopped in that moment. And Jesus commanded that he be brought unto him. And when Bartimaeus came to him, Jesus said, what do you will that I should do unto you? He said, Lord, that I might receive my sight. Jesus said, go thy way, for thy faith hath made thee whole. Romans 10 and 12, listen. For there is no difference between the Jew and the Greek. For the same Lord over all is rich unto all who call upon him. Did you catch that? He is rich unto your call. This is about the receiving end of the call. This is about the response to the cry and to the call. You know, a call is no good if it is without any response. A call is no good at all unless it enters into the ears of the one that you are trying to reach. This poor man cried, and the Lord heard him and saved him out of all of his troubles. The poor man Bartimaeus cried, but the rich God Jesus Christ cried. heard him. He is mighty to save. He is rich unto your call. Bartimaeus was poor and beggarly in his need and in his cry, but Jesus was rich in his response. He is rich in grace, rich in help, and rich in mercy. He is rich towards your call today. If you will but call upon him, you must call upon the name of Jesus. The name is Jesus, and every knee shall bow to this name, and every tongue shall confess this name. It is erroneous to say that all roads lead to God, no matter which religion. If you were to go into an airport, is it true that any flight leaving the ground from that airport is going to land in the same destination? No. That is ridiculous. All roads do not lead to God. Jesus said in John 14:6, I am the way, the truth, and the life, and no man comes unto the Father except by me. It's through his name, the name of Jesus. He said, you shall be saved. Oh, what a word, shall, he uses here. You shall be saved. This is a sure word. Now, if I was to use this word shall, it could be a weak thing. If I was to use this word shall, it would be a puny thing. But when the mighty God uses the word shall, it is sure, it is strong, it is firm, it is settled. He wants you to have strong assurance that he will hear and that he will be rich unto your call and you can be saved. Friends, hear me today. You can be saved despite what you may have heard or what you may believe. Jesus loves you and he will save you if you will call upon him today. Unfortunately, our time is up for today, but we hope that this word has been a real blessing to you. If you want to be saved today, if you feel right now an inner tugging at your heart, that is the Holy Spirit. The Holy Spirit is drawing you. He is knocking on your heart's door. I'm about to lead you in prayer, and I just want you to call out to God and make these words sincerely your very own. Heavenly Father, in Jesus' name, I ask you to come into my heart and to forgive me of my sins. Wash me with your blood, the blood that Jesus shed at the cross of Calvary. Heavenly Father, I know I'm not good enough, and I cannot save myself, but I know that Jesus died for me, and he hung in my place, and he is my sacrifice. Holy Spirit, I invite you into my heart and life. Make me a new person. Make me a new creation from this day forward. Give me a desire and a thirst and a hunger for your presence and your word. And thank you for saving me today. In Jesus' name, amen. Well, if you prayed that prayer and you received Christ into your heart and life today, or if this ministry has blessed you in any way, we would love to hear from you. It would really be an encouragement to us. A special member of my family is coming now to tell you how you can do just that.
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2: 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I'm Pastor Stephen Phillips, and I want to thank you for joining us today. The message of Christmas is humanity's hope. Through the gift of the Christ child, in the words of Donald Hankey, man's horizon is widened to include God. Yes, Christmas is about the incarnation of God, the birth of Jesus Christ, the only begotten of the Father, who came to save his people from their sins.
3: However, many people miss out on the true meaning of Christmas. Too often it's because they have gotten so familiar with the story that they've lost their sense of the wonder of it all. They can tell the story with all of its details, but something is still missing. Let's get straight to the point on missing the meaning of Christmas. The religious leaders of that day missed Christmas. We see this in that same passage in Matthew 2, verses 4 through 6. We see that, Herod called the religious leaders to say, what's going on here? This is what the wise men are saying concerning this birth and the star. The religious leaders, they quote Micah 5:2. Prophecy concerning it. The religious leaders knew this. The religious leaders knew they'd be born in Bethlehem. See, Bethlehem was not regal. Bethlehem was not the place that they would think about a king being born. It was not the place that was elite in that day. You see, they were in Jerusalem. And Bethlehem is just a walk from Jerusalem. It's not a far distance. But what I want to say is these religious leaders, not necessarily preoccupied, not necessarily any fear, I think they're just indifferent. They come, they know what's right. They know the scriptures and what the prophecy was concerning the birth of Christ, the Messiah. But when we look at the birth and the scene that we read in Luke 2:7 and the baby in swaddling clothes lying in a manger, we see no religious leaders. They're apathetic. They're indifferent. In Lamentations 1:12, Jeremiah speaks concerning Israel and their destruction. He said, I just want to read this, it's just a verse, and I just want to make sure I say it right. Lamentations 1:12, he says, is it nothing to you, all ye that pass by? What he's saying here, you're on your way to destruction. You're passing by everything that is good for you, everything that is right for you, but you're indifferent. You just pass it by. And here the religious leaders of that day, they just pass by that first Christmas. There's a lot of people in our day, religious people, people who know scriptures. There's people who teach religion classes in colleges. There are people who sit on pews from week to week and hear sermon after sermon, yet fail to worship God. They find themselves kind of indifferent and apathetic, and they come to church and they go home, and they come to church in another week and they go home, but really unchanged, passing by Jesus. Passing by Christmas, missing out on what God has for them. Also, missing Christmas perhaps is the inhabitants of Jerusalem. We read here in Luke concerning the announcement of the birth of Jesus. And the announcement comes forth with the angels declaring peace on earth, goodwill toward men. They come to shepherds that are in the fields, watching over their flock by night. But what's interesting is those shepherds are at the manger. The shepherds Yes, they fell back in awe and in reverence. But there was something that happened within the shepherds, these men who were not even allowed in that day to partake in a lot of the temple worship and stuff because of the nature of the things that they were doing. Just, it was a messy job. It was a stinking job that they had with the sheep. And so they were looked down as low class shepherds, and outside of Jerusalem there, they were not looked in high esteem, and the place had become so religious that these shepherds were kind of on the outside of what was going on in the religious system, but yet the God of heaven, seeing those that were not looked at in the right way, he came announcing the birth of his son to these men. He announced it to them, and then we see them at the manger. See, inhabitants of Jerusalem were so religious. I want to tell you, when you're just religious, when you're just dotting the I's and crossing the T's and you are not having a heart relationship with God, when you're not having that personal relationship with Him, you're missing Christmas. You're missing Christmas when it's not about Him. When it becomes about everything else. When it becomes the way you sing a song, or how it sounds, or how you dress, or how you look, or how you tote your Bible, and all kinds of stuff. When it becomes these outside things that some of them are important, but they're not important, if you understand what I'm saying. They're important, but not important. The Romans. Listen, this whole thing was on the scene of the Roman Empire. They missed it. The scene was Roman. They were in charge of everything. Caesar Augustus was the one who had declared a census. He didn't even know it. He was being used by God, because prophecy had declared that he'd be born in Bethlehem of Judea. They had to travel a long distance, but yet the Romans missed Christmas. Caesar Augustus, he was the great nephew of Julius Caesar. I mean, this family was important. They missed it. It's so sad. So often you see important people, even people that you look up to in society, in the world. I'm not talking about movie stars. I'm talking about people that have an impact, genuine impact. And then a lot of times we see just only what they're doing, and then all of a sudden they die, and I go, they went to hell. They didn't know Jesus. Yeah, they did this, they did that, but sometimes we fail to realize that's a human being. We see some person like even wicked people. Like Osama bin Laden. And they seem like a cartoon character in a way. They seem like a person that's just in a movie and it's not real. But yet they die lost in their sins. The Roman Empire missed Christmas. The good people and the wicked ones, they missed Christmas. And then we see Jesus, 12 years old, in Nazareth. He's in Nazareth. He's done it. He's done walked away from his mom and daddy. I mean, done went a long way from them. They traveled in groups. He was hanging out with his friends. I don't know what they thought, but he was in Jerusalem teaching and preaching in his temple, astonishing the leaders of that day. Just 12 years old. In Nazareth, however, that was a place, it was not a good place. They were living there by then, him and his family. Nathanael, one of the disciples, said, "Can there anything good come out of Nazareth?" Because it was not a good place. The scripture tells us that Jesus was not even honored in his hometown among his own people. What I want to tell you today is Nazareth missed Christmas. Why? He's Joseph the carpenter's son. It was familiarity. They were so familiar with him. They had saw him. The language it speaks of concerning the in the Greek word, the carpenter of that day, it said they worked with wood, and it could even be masonry work, brick work stuff. This was a young man who grew up along with his father, no doubt, the son of a carpenter. And when it says that, that means something. They're connecting you to what you have done, where they have witnessed you. But they had grown so familiar with Jesus that they missed it. I want to tell you, that's the greatest problem we have in the church today is familiarity. We've become so familiar with church. We're so familiar even with, you see, we're not as intimate with the Bible in the Word of God as we need to be, but we're familiar with it. There's certain verses because we've just been in church, we've heard, and we can pick up on, and we can even maybe even quote part of one that we hadn't ever sat down and memorized because we're familiar with it. We can start off a prayer and say, "Dear Heavenly Father," and start because we're familiar, because we've heard certain phrases and certain things so much. We're familiar with it. We're familiar with what goes on in a service. We take up the offering. We sing some songs. We have a sermon. We hear music and an altar call. We dismiss. We go to Sunday school. We go to dinner. And then we may or may not come back Sunday night. We may or may not come back Wednesday night. We do this. We do that. But we know all the familiar stuff. But we miss Christmas. Don't miss Christmas.
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In the 19th chapter of Matthew, Jesus has been instructing his disciples to cling to God rather than their possessions, saying, "It is easier for a camel to go through the eye of a needle than for a rich man to enter the kingdom of God." Astonished, the disciples asked, "Then who can be saved?" And Jesus said to them, "With people this is impossible, but with God all things are possible." And now we continue reading from the scriptures at Matthew 19:27. Then Peter said to him, "Behold, we have left everything and followed you. What then will there be for us?" And Jesus said to them, "Truly I say to you, that you who have followed me, in the regeneration when the Son of Man will sit on his glorious throne, you also shall sit upon 12 thrones, judging the 12 tribes of Israel. And everyone who has left houses, or brothers, or sisters, or father, or mother, or children, or farms, for my name's sake, will receive many times as much, and will inherit eternal life. But many who are first will be last, and the last first. For the kingdom of heaven is like a landowner who went out early in the morning to hire laborers for his vineyard. When he had agreed with the laborers for a denarius for the day, he sent them into his vineyard. And he went out about the 3rd hour and saw others standing idle in the marketplace. And to those he said, 'You also go into the vineyard, and whatever is right I will give you.' And so they went. Again he went out about the 6th and the 9th hour, and did the same thing. And about the 11th hour he went out and found others standing around. And he said to them, 'Why have you been standing here idle all day long?' They said to him, 'Because no one hired us.' He said to them, 'You go into the vineyard too.' When evening came, the owner of the vineyard said to his foreman, 'Call the laborers and pay them their wages, beginning with the last group to the first.' When those hired about the 11th hour came, each one received a denarius. When those hired first came, they thought that they would receive more, but each of them also received a denarius. When they received it, they grumbled at the landowner, saying, 'These last men have worked only 1 hour, and you've made them equal to us who have borne the burden and the scorching heat of the day.' But he answered and said to one of them, 'Friend, I am doing you no wrong. Did you not agree with me for a denarius? Take what is yours and go. But I wish to give to this last man the same as to you. Is it not lawful for me to do what I wish with what is my own? Or is your eye envious because I am generous?' So the last shall be first, and the first last." As Jesus was about to go up to Jerusalem, he took the 12 disciples aside by themselves, and on the way he said to them, "Behold, we are going up to Jerusalem, and the Son of Man will be delivered to the chief priests and scribes, and they will condemn him to death, and will hand him over to the Gentiles to mock and scourge and crucify him. And on the 3rd day he will be raised up." This is the Word, living, active, sharper than any two-edged sword. Our mailing address is Post Office Box 444, Paradise, California, 95969. 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
1: Oh, boy. 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
0: Sure. 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A little harder. Is the hammer too heavy?
1: Yeah.
0: Okay, use both hands and I'll hold the nail.
1: Okay.
0: Now take aim and...
1: Dad, remember the Third Commandment. You shall not use the Lord's name in vain. Oh. When we do, we show disrespect. Okay, Dad?
0: Fine, son.
1: Can I go play now?
0: Sure, son.
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3: There are two kinds of people. People who think there are two kinds of people and people who don't. Now, that's a joke, but there really are two kinds of people. People who have a genuine, real, evident peace in their lives. A peace that is beyond understanding. And they have it because of a conscious and heartfelt commitment to a relationship.
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1: Hey everyone, welcome to Be Encouraged Today. I'm your host, Deidre Kirkland, and I'm here to deliver God's word and his encouragement for this journey we call life. So, who's ready to be encouraged today?

everyone. Thanks for joining me today. Listen, I have been reading this book called Dangerous Prayers, and it's written by Craig Groeschel, but I'm not sure if I've pronounced his last name correctly, but it's Craig, and his last name is spelt Groeschel. If y'all want to go and get that book, I got it at Books A Million, but it's called Dangerous Prayers. Because following Jesus is never meant to be safe. This book is great. It is got three parts to the book. Let me look right quick for the people that don't really like to read. The main book has 161 pages, and then it goes on to discussion questions, and then it gives you scriptures at the end of the book that will help you, that goes along with the book. And what he's saying is basically, search me, break me, send me. Those are the three prayers that he's saying is very dangerous. And if you think about it, it is. If you say, search me, some of us will say, search me, but at the same time, we don't want God to search certain areas, right? We want to keep some of that baggage to ourselves, right? Secret places. But what he's saying is we're supposed to tell God to search me, search my whole self, search the hidden places, search the pockets in our heart that we've locked up, search our mind, search us. Then he goes on to say to break me down to where I only depend on you, break me down to where I only look to you, stuff like that. Now, these are prayers that are already in the Bible, okay? Send me. Oh, how easy is it for us to wake up in the morning and say, God, use me today. Send me to help somebody. But then, like I was talking to somebody else earlier this week, and I said, you know, earlier on in my walk with Jesus, I was really excited about God. And I was telling, you know, how it was just so magical is not the right word, but it was so miraculous. You know, I was so excited about it. And what this individual was telling me was I was in my honeymoon phase with Jesus. And I guess I was. But either way, I was telling him that I woke up and I told God that morning, I said, you know, send somebody for me to help. Well, I was later on that day, I was at the grocery store and a lady was in front of me and God told me, said, pay for her groceries. Well, I was looking at her grocery selection and she had sodas and cookies and cakes and little Debbie cakes and it was just candy, and it was nothing like necessity wise. So I told God, I second guessed him, and I said, surely you don't want me to help her. She doesn't need my help. She didn't have to have this stuff. Like, I was putting stipulation on what God needed me to do. Like, I'll be willing to help if you actually need help. You know, kind of thing. Like, if it was milk, eggs, and bread, yeah, I'll help you all day long, but you don't have to have soda. You don't have to have cookies. This is where my mind was. And it was wrong of me because God was just merely testing me. I ended up buying her groceries, but I didn't want to. It didn't make me feel good because I thought, hey, she didn't need them. But, you know, years later, I realized that, you know, maybe she was doing it for a children's youth group or something like that. You know, maybe it was for children. I don't know. But either way, I was obedient to God. But long story short is, when we say, send me, sometimes we say, send me, oh Lord, I'll go. But then at the same time, it's like, oh, well, I'm not going to go there. You know, send somebody else. I don't want to go there. You know what I meant when I said send me, right? But that's not how we can be. That's not how we're supposed to be. When we say, send me, it means send me. It means send me to the places I don't want to go. Send me to talk to the people I don't want to talk to. Send me to do the things that I don't want to do. Do you understand what I'm saying? And what we have to do is with these three specific prayers, search me, break me, and send me, we have to keep in the back of our mind and we have to train our new mind, because we have a new mind. We have to train it
to literally, it's not about us anymore, you guys. We're a sacrifice. We have sacrificed ourselves to Jesus, right? So he's supposed to use us. We're an instrument, a vessel for him. So we're not doing it for us. We're doing it to glorify him, right? That's what we're supposed to do. And see, this whole program wasn't even supposed to go this way. When I hit record, I swear I thought it was going to go in a whole different direction. But God's taken over, and this is what he's supposed to do. Because there again, like you've heard me say several times, and I'll continue to say, this is not Deidre's radio program. This is Jesus's radio program, and I'm just a mouthpiece for him. And sometimes he has me say things that I don't want to say. Sometimes he has me reach out of my comfort zone and be a little bit more bolder, a little more aggressive. But that's okay, because that's God. It's God's ministry. It's not Deidre's ministry. And if God has given you a ministry, it's not your ministry. It's God's ministry. So you're not even the overseer. I was fixing to say you're the overseer of it, but you're not, you know. Anytime I've only asked a handful of times for sponsorships for this program, because it costs money for me to be on the air. And there's been times where I was scared thinking, oh, I'm going to have to give up the show because I don't have the funds. But God always makes a way. Why does he always make a way? Because it's not Deidre's show. It's not Deidre's decision whether or not I stay on the radio or not. It's God's decision. And if God wants it to continue to be on the radio, then he will pay for it. He will find a way. Deidre doesn't pay for this. He always finds a way for it to remain on the show. So it's kind of like we have to do that with our everyday lives. We have to think about it. If God wants us, if we tell God that we want to be used by him, then we have to believe and have faith that he'll use us, and he'll use us to his advantage, not ours. Like, he'll give us, he'll equip us with the tools necessary. See, he doesn't call us to do something, and he's not even prepared for, he doesn't call us to do something like, okay, let's say, write a letter. Okay, well, I need a piece of paper and a pencil. See, he doesn't say write the letter. He's already got the paper and the pencil. He's just waiting for you to say, yes, I'll write the letter. Then he gives us the paper and pencil. See, he's prepared. He'll give us what we need, okay? But we have to really mean what we say when we're saying, send me. See, we have to get serious with God, okay? And see, this book is all about prayers, you know? And how important is it about prayers? How important is it for us to pray? See, I say, and I honestly believe that our prayers is what gives us strength. See, the being in the presence of Jesus gives us our strength. It allows us to be overcomers and conquerors, and it allows us strength to go through that warfare, you know, because sometimes we're going through warfare and sometimes we just have joy. Do you understand what I'm saying? There's a season for everything. And sometimes it feels like we're constantly going to war and we're constantly beating the enemy back. And we get weary in our souls and in our spirits. And I didn't mean to say souls. We get weary in our spirits. And we get tired and we get beat down. Well, if we're not spending time in the Word and we're not praying. Praying is the key. You know, we're going to get weak. And we're not going to be able to make it through. Do you understand what I'm saying? Prayer is so vital in our walk with Jesus. How do you expect a marriage to work, or a relationship? Let's just say a relationship, because I know some of the listeners are not married and they're young. But let's say the relationships. Okay, how do we expect a relationship to work if we don't
talk to the person. If we never speak to that person, it could be a friendship, it could be a boyfriend, girlfriend, it could be a husband and wife, it could be a mother, a child, it could be a grandmother and a granddaughter, grandmother, grandfather. It doesn't matter. Relationship, people you work with, whatever. What I'm saying is how is that relationship going to work? And how are you going to get to know the person? And how are you going to trust the person? And how are you going to get close to the person if you never talk to the person and the person never talks to you? See, it's the same thing. How do you say it? How do you profess with your mouth you're close with Jesus, but you never talk to Jesus and you never listen for him to talk back to you? How is that? It's not. But churches today say it's perfectly fine, or they just sweep it under the rug, or that's a topic we don't discuss. Do you understand what I'm saying? And what I'm saying is you have to have that relationship with Jesus, and that relationship with Jesus is talking to him. And how do you talk to him? You pray. That's what prayer is you talk to him. And that, and there's people out there that's right now talking about, and I hear you, you're so, I don't know how to pray. Never been taught to pray. Well, you know what? Didn't nobody teach me how to pray either, and I didn't know how to pray either. But I know how to communicate, and I know how to talk, and I know how to tell somebody that I want something, that I desire something. And that's exactly how I talk to Jesus. I want this, and I desire this. Can you help me with this? If I can go up to somebody in the street and tell them, I need a favor, well, I can do the exact same thing with Jesus. Hey, man, I need a favor. You talk to Jesus just like you talk on the telephone. You talk to Jesus just like you talk to your husband or wife or your mother or your father or your child. You talk to him. That he's a person. You talk to him. Do you understand? That's how you grow in talking and praying with Jesus. And without prayer, you don't have that relationship like you think you do with Jesus. And I'm so tired of churches today just acting like that's a topic that we're not going to discuss. Well, that's a vital topic that we need to discuss. So, with that being said, everybody needs to set a time out multiple times. If you don't have a whole lot of time during your day to sit and dedicate to Jesus, well, guess what? You can split it up into little increments. You can do 10 minutes here, 10 minutes there, 20 minutes here, 30 minutes there. Or you can do it first thing in the morning, set your alarm clock an hour or two earlier than what you need to have it, like what you need to wake up as. And you know, set that time, drink your coffee or sit at the dining room table or sit outside, whatever, and begin to talk to Jesus. Just begin to pour your heart out. And then if you don't have that time in the morning, take the time at night. You know, a lot of times my time is when my children are in school. My time is after I've taken them to school and my house is quiet. I will sit down and I will pray. If I don't have that time set aside, if something has come up like a doctor's appointment or I have to go to work or something like that, then I use that time at night. And I love time at night. And I'm gonna tell you why. It's because I've already went through the whole day, so I can offload all of my disappointments on Jesus, if I have any, on Jesus for that day. And I talk to him about it. So I don't go to sleep at night having that on my mind. I don't have that anger. I don't have that disappointment, that frustration. I don't have any of that. I've released it into God's hands before I've went to bed. And everybody is in the bed already and they're quiet. And it's my time with Jesus. If I use my time to pray in the morning, then I use that time at night to read my Bible. If I use that time at night to pray, then I'll use my time to read the Bible in the morning. Do you see what I'm saying? It's a happy, you've got to find what works for you. Everybody's lifestyle is different. Everybody's workload is different. And God's not expecting all of us to be praying at one specific hour to him, or everybody to be meditating and reading and receiving the Word of God at one specific time with him. It doesn't have to be complicated. It can be comfortable. You know, if you know, what you could do, and I did this early on, is ask Jesus. Ask Jesus what's a good time. You know, he knows what your workload is. He knows what kind of mood you're in during different times of the day. I mean, sometimes some of us are morning people. I'm not a morning person.
Okay, I'm a little grumpy in the morning. I don't want to be talked to for the first 2 hours after waking up. Not 2 hours. That's a little bit exaggerant. But most definitely, I don't really want to talk to anybody for the first hour. Not that I'm in a bad mood. I'm still waking up. Okay. Nighttime, there's a window of I'm in a good mood, and then there's a window of I gotta go to bed. And everything's kind of annoying me, agitating me. I'm done for the day. I'm ready to go to bed. And so God knows that about me. So he'll tell me when it's convenient, when I'm going to soak up the word a little bit more. You know, when I was in college, I learned this about me. I tend to memorize better in the morning after I've gotten my coffee and I've waken up. I memorize better than I do at night. Before I go to bed and I read, I lose that information a lot of times. But in the morning times, I have more energy and I can soak up the knowledge and I can study the material and I know exactly what I've studied and I can retain it better in the mornings than at night. And so maybe that works for you. Maybe you retain better at night and not in the mornings. But either way, it's between you and Jesus. Just work it out, okay? But it is vital for us in the walk with Jesus to not only profess with our mouths that we're Christians and we just sit back and we go to church on Sundays or Wednesday mornings. I mean, Wednesday nights, Sunday mornings, Sunday nights, whatever. But it's not enough. We have to. He's not looking for just attendance, you guys. Thank you, Jesus. He's not looking for just attendance. He's looking for you to come to him, come into his throne room. You know, the veil was torn so that we could do that. Y'all, you understand that, right? Some of you guys don't understand that. The veil, when Jesus was crucified, it was torn. Now, you can't tear that by your hand. It's a very thick material, a very heavy material. And only the high priests could go into the Holy of Holies, because that's what was behind that veil, was the Holy of Holies. Well, God made it after Jesus was sacrificed. He made it to where we can go. We don't have to go to a representative to go to our Father. We don't have to go to a priest at church. We don't have to go to our preacher, and he doesn't have to intercede for us or make our claims or our demands for us. We do that for ourselves now. Hallelujah. And a lot of us are taking advantage of it. A lot of us are not using that vital necessity that we have to have. And others, we use it and we abuse it when we need something from Jesus. That's the only time Jesus hears from us. Yes, I said what I said. You only pray to Jesus when you're sick in your body. When everything's going good in your life, you can handle it. Step aside, Jesus, I got this. And you handle it by yourself. Until it doesn't go exactly how you wanted it to go and how you planned it to go. Or you get in too deep and you don't know what to do. That's when you turn to Jesus. Now, see, Jesus is a better person than me, because I would have to have said something along the lines of, oh, no, you got yourself in that hole. You dig yourself out that hole. Next time you'll talk to me before you make a decision. But see, Jesus don't do that to us. Jesus don't say stuff like that to us. See, he loves us and he allows us to make mistakes. But Jesus is not a genie in a bottle. He is not a toy, a trinket that you can put on a shelf and talk to when you need him. And you pull him down when you need him. You need that protection, you'll put him in your pocket and you'll tote him around. Do you understand what I'm saying? That's not Jesus. Okay? And some of us need to change our mindset off of that. And when we pray something, we need to mean it. It needs to be wholehearted. It needs to be, God, I don't know how you can look at me and say that you'll send me, because I know who the person I was. I know the person that I struggle with daily, and I have to crucify that flesh daily. But Lord, I want to say, if you need me, I'm available, and send me. I don't know how I'm going to react to the assignment, but Lord, give me the grace and understanding that you'll forgive me and understand how I feel. Because I am flesh and I battle it daily, Lord. But send me, because I want to do a great work for you, for your glory, in Jesus' mighty name. That's all you have to do.
Be honest with him. Okay? And here's a prayer that I actually typed up for myself. It's out of the book, Dangerous Prayers. It's a daily prayer. And I'm not a really good, I read nice flow reading at home and to myself, but for

my daughter, she just went to church camp, and her whole life has been changed by the Lord. You know, she was saved before then, but he's given her a deeper relationship with him. He has showed her him and his powerful, how powerful he is. And so she's changed, and she's so hungry for more of him. So I typed it up for her as well. But and I wanted to share with you guys the prayer. Okay, so you're supposed to pray this every day. Okay. And it says, Lord, I give you my eyes. Help me look on things that are pure and honoring to you. Protect my eyes from lusting after temporary pleasures of this world. Give me eyes to see what you see, since my eyes are a lamp to my body. Help me see things that let your light shine through my life today. Lord, guard my ears. Protect me from listening to any lies from the evil one. May I only hear your voice, your spirit, your truth guiding me. Lord, help me turn from any voice that distracts me from your plans for my life today. May I be sensitive to everything you say to me. Interrupt my plans. Redirect me towards your agenda. Give me ears to hear your voice so I may follow where you lead. God, set a guard over my mouth. May every word I speak be pleasing to you, O God. Give me words to say, to lift and encourage others, pointing them to you. I know my words have the power of life and to take life. Empower me to speak life to everyone that I see. Lord, help me guard my heart, as I know that it can easily deceive me. Purify my motives in all that I do. May my only goal be to serve and please you. God, help my heart be moved by what moves your heart. Be broken by what breaks yours, and rejoice in things that bring you joy. Create in me a clean heart, God. Help me to love and serve you today with my whole heart. Then it goes on to say, God, may my hands be your hands in the world today. I devote the work of my hands to you. Empower me to be productive today, honoring you in all the work that I do. Help me, God, to do everything for your glory. Lord, direct the steps of my feet. May your word be the lamp directing all of my steps. Guide me to the right place and the right people so that I can serve you best today. Keep me from the wrong places that might tempt me to sin against you. Guide my feet, Lord, into your perfect will. God, my whole body is yours. I know that before I was even created, you had good works prepared in advance for me to do today. Use me, God, to do them all. You have given me everything I need to do, everything you have called me to do. Help me to see needs and meet them. Show me those who are hurting that I could encourage them. Direct me to those without you so that I can help them know your goodness and grace. God, I devote every part of me to you and to your will today. Here I am, Lord. Send me. That is a great prayer. And like I said, you can add to it. It can continue to grow. You can change things around. You can shuffle them around. It doesn't have to be absolutely perfect, but it's coming from your heart. It's coming from your heart. And

That prayer alone covers a lot. So that's a good starter prayer for those of us that don't pray every day, may not know how to pray, whatever our circumstances. But the important thing here is prayer and meaning what we pray, okay? Wholeheartedly, sincerely, faithful, believing that what we pray, it'll happen. And when we pray something, mean it. You can't just say, search me, O Lord. Change me, get rid of things that are not glorifying you that's in my life. And then we don't really want to get rid of those things, okay? Because we're going to be a back and forth kind of thing with God. When we say it, mean it, okay? And He'll help us. If we're not ready to let go of some of those things, you know what? God will help us. He'll help us because, see, He understands. See, Jesus walked this earth, and even Him, He was tempted, okay? The enemy came to Him and tempted Him. So He understands our struggles. He understands this flesh, okay? But that's not an excuse for this flesh to make us fall, okay? We have to strive to become better than what we were yesterday. Strive to become better than what we are today, okay? It's not an excuse to just stumble and fall and waver in our faith, all right? It's not an excuse. But I sincerely pray that this has touched someone and that this has helped someone, that God was able to speak to whoever He needed to speak to through this. Okay? And I guess until next time, God bless.

Well, praise the Lord. I just know that this message has touched someone. Please join me again in our new times every Monday morning at 6 a.m. and Wednesday afternoon at 5 p.m. Be sure to also follow me for more live videos on Facebook at Be Encouraged Today with Deidre. 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

0: Good morning. 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Schaefer
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0: We welcome you to Light of the World Ministry, light in the dark world with the power of God's true word and God's true light, Jesus Christ, the true light, with an open heart and an open mind. Let's move right on in to today's message and hear what God has for us today. The title of the message is going to be, Are You Sure That You're Living for Eternity? Amen. And it'll start off with the text of it's going to be out of Romans 10 and 13 right there. If you have your Bible, go ahead and turn to it. It says right there in Romans 10 and 13. For whosoever call upon the name of the Lord shall be saved. Amen. That's what we need to find out. Are we sure that we're living for eternity? Amen. I'm telling each and every one of us, do we need to be asking ourselves, there's eternity with God and eternity in hell. Are you sure that you're heading with eternity for God? Or are you unsure that you're heading not to eternity with God? Amen. Ask yourself the following questions. What is the things that we need to be searching for? What is the things that we need to be looking for in our life? Some of us right now, we come up and we sit there and we ask God to come into our life, into our heart, into our mind. Then after that, that is it right there. You think coming to church, you think that sitting there keeping it neutral, everything is fine. No, I'm here to tell you, when you dedicate your life to the Lord, it is a work each and every day into our lives. Amen. These are the things that we need to find out with our brothers and sisters in Christ. If you have a strife, if you have a problem against them or something like that, you need to go and get this stuff worked out. Amen. You need to get this thing straight. Don't bring the mess to church. Don't take it out in the street. Don't do nothing like that. Get it straight, cover it under the blood of Christ, and move on. Because I'm here to tell you, hell is real and heaven is real. Amen. Jesus Christ wants to know, when are you

0: want to get a little closer with me. You don't realize I'm fixing to wrap this thing up soon. You don't realize you can't see the signs of the time of the thing is happening. Everything in the Bible, there's nothing else needs to be fulfilled in the Bible for his prophecy to come back. Nothing else. Everything has been fulfilled. Only thing we're doing as Christians is waiting spiritually to hear the trumpet sound. Amen. I'm here to tell you, if your name is not written in the Lamb Book of Life, you will not hear the trumpet sound. That's the way I believe it. I believe spiritually that you have to be tuned with Jesus Christ to have that right relationship each and every day. Because one day, there's going to be a bunch of us taken out of here. And lots of people's going to be wondering what has happened. Amen. So ask yourself these questions right there. Is Jesus my Lord and my Savior? Am I in the right relationship with God through Jesus Christ? But see, these are things that we need to have and ask ourselves, right? How is your relationship with Jesus Christ? Some of you are going to tell me, Peachy, it's fine. Just me and Jesus, we just keep along and we're doing just fine. I mean, there's no separation at all. But I'm here to tell you right now, if you're honest to yourself and if you're honest and question yourself right there, are you really doing what you need to do? Amen. We didn't come here to go to sleep tonight. We didn't come here to go and play tonight. We come in here to fellowship. That's why we're here at Stillwaters on a Friday night. Decided to come down here and try to hear something to maybe get us a little closer. There's plenty of churches out there. But see, the thing of it is right there, I'm telling you right now, some people are searching through and through trying to hear the true word of God. And Amos, it says there will be a famine in the last day that people will be running through and through trying to find the true word of God. Amen. And this is what I'm trying to tell you down here tonight. It's no cookie Kool-Aid sermonettes down here. We need to shake something up. We need to wake something up is what we need to do. In these last days is what we need to do. So ask yourself that question. All of you don't already have. But who is falling short from the glory of God tonight? And he said right there, 2 Corinthians 5 and 17 right there. 2 Corinthians 5 and 17. Therefore, if any man be in Christ, he is a new creature. Old things are passed away. Behold, all things become new. All things become new is what it is. I mean, that's what we have to ask ourselves right there. Saved by the blood. Amen. I'm here to tell you right now, we're saved by the blood. Do you hear me? Saved by the blood. Hallelujah. If it wasn't for the blood, I'm here to tell you, you're missing a lot. You're missing the big picture is what you're doing right there. I mean, because he went to the cross, he gave himself for me. He gave himself for you. He gave himself for the future generations to come is what he did right there. And all old things have passed away. All my sins have passed away. Everything behind me has passed away. Amen. Amen. Amen. Amen. Praise God. But see, we're saved by the blood. What we were before salvation, the old things is no longer usable. Amen.
1: That's right.
0: The things that I had back when I was a sinner, those things ain't usable no more. I can't use those things no more. Amen? I can't hang around with the friends that I have. I can't do the drugs. I can't do the women. I can't do whatever. Amen? I can't do this thing because those old things has done passed away. When you have that right relationship with Jesus Christ, those old things has done passed away. I can't have a true relationship with Jesus and still dabble into something else. Amen? I can't dabble and play. Jesus is trying to tell each and every person tonight, playground is closed. Playtime is over. I tell you what, I'm preaching to myself tonight. I'm hanging on to something tonight. I'm hanging on. I got to get closer to God. I'm hanging on. I need to be there. I'm ready to hear the trumpet sound anytime. Hallelujah. The old things is no longer usable. Whatever gift to us now is by Christ Jesus. Amen. And everything that he gives us now is new. It's new. Hallelujah. I have a new walk. I had a new walk. I had a new talk. Amen. I walked in the world. I may walk the same way, but I have a new walk. I'm walking with the holies of holies. Hallelujah. I'm walking with the Lord Jesus Christ. Oh, you may not see him, but I see him. I see him inside me. I feel him inside of me. You may not, but glory. Hallelujah.

0: you. You ain't feeling the anointing tonight neither, I'm here to tell you. Because he's here. He says, well, two or three's together. He says, I'm within the mist. He was already in the mist tonight. He was here before I even got here. Because we even prayed for the anointing to be here this morning. Woo! That's how good God is. Amen. Woo! Oh, glory, hallelujah. If you are sure of your answer, you can be sure of your eternal life. Eternal life is like what it says in 1 John 5:11. And this is the record that God has given to us, eternal life. And this life is in His Son. Do you know His Son? Do you really know His Son, Jesus Christ? Oh yeah, let me see. At Easter time, I'll hear about Him. You know, at Easter time, they will fill churches full. I had somebody tell me, he says, the reason why I go, and the only time he go is on Easter Sunday. I said, why you do that? He said, for respect. Well, thank God He will respect him one day out of the year, one Sunday out of the year. I'm going to respect Him each and every day. I might not can go to every church service, but I'm going to try my best to be somewhere where somebody's talking about Jesus. I'm going to try to surround myself around Christians. I'm going to try to surround myself with Christian men and women and preachers and whatever, or singers or whatever it may be. Because I done told you, the old things I can't use no more. All things become new. Amen? Let me tell you something. I told you I had a new walk. I got a new song. I can't sing and I won't try to sing, but I got a song in my heart. I got a song in my spirit. It's a song of praise. Hallelujah. His name is Jesus. Hallelujah. Thank you, Jesus, for what you've done for me. Thank you, Jesus, what you brung me from. Hallelujah. I may not have a testimony like a lot, but you know my testimony, Jesus. Oh, you know the path of destruction that I was at. Oh, but you put your mighty hands up and you shield the enemy that saved my life so many times. You were there when I didn't know you were there. You were there in my sinful walk. You were there in my heart. You were there in my needs, hallelujah, until you brung me back to an altar of repentance, until I can call on the name of the Lord Jesus Christ. Whosoever call upon the name of the Lord shall be saved.
1: Amen.
0: That's my song. That's my testimony. That's the song that's in my heart. That's the song that I can walk, that I can face today. And what I got to know that I'm going to face tomorrow. I don't know what the devil has out there, but Jesus Christ says, I'm your forerunner. He says, I go before you. And He says, I'll be before you. Who can be against you? Hallelujah. Woo! That's the promises of God. We need to claim all the every promise of the night. That's what we need to do. Claim victory in the name of Jesus. If you're not sure, make sure, because now is the time. Tomorrow may be too late. I have a lot of my friends that I've grown up with did not make it as long as I did. Got snuffed out in an early age. Because like what it says in Matthew 25:13, watch therefore, for you know neither the day nor the hour wherein the Son of Man cometh. Yes. Our lives are to be lived as if Jesus would come today. Yes. We need to live like Jesus is coming each and every day. 1 minute from now, we need to live like Jesus is coming. 5 minutes from now, 1 hour from now. Do you want to know? You want to make sure? Because we never know the time when the death angel may knock upon your heart. And you may never take another breath. You will never know. I've laid there in the hospital on one of their times about myself. When I started experiencing heart problems, until God supernaturally healed me is what He did. I give Him the praise. I give Him the honor. And I give Him the glory. Oh, God uses medicine. God used doctors because God gave man wisdom and knowledge to do that. But I'm here to tell you, spite of it all, who are you giving that song in your heart to? Jesus Christ, my Savior, my Healer, my Redeemer. When I didn't know if I was going to make it through all that hard stuff, I didn't know people come and ask me,

0: Are you worried? She's asked me through several surgeries that I had. Are you worried? Are you scared? No, I'm not. Because I know if I wake up, I'm going to, I don't make it over here. And if I wake up, I'm going to wake up in glory. Hallelujah. And if I wake up over here, I'm still going to have the same praise, the same worship. Let's continue on. I may wake up disappointed because I didn't make it happen. But one thing about it, He's got me here for one more thing, one more time to do, one more minute to preach to someone else, to pull them out of the grip of the devil and pull them out of the pits of hell. Bring it from that side to this side, to put a song in your heart, to put a dance in your spirit that you can proclaim Jesus Christ as your Savior.
1: Hallelujah.
0: So if you don't have that right relationship with the Lord, you can do like what it says in Romans 10 and 13. I'll say it again. For whosoever call upon the name of the Lord shall be saved. This speaks of sinners coming to Christ. And do like what it says in Romans 10. That if you shall confess with your mouth, Lord Jesus, and shall believe in your heart that God has raised Him up from the dead, you shall be saved. That's the reason why I tell people when I lead them through the prayer, Father, I believe by faith that you died on that cross for me. And believe by faith that you rose on the third day in your shining glory. We've got to believe that He died on the cross and He rose from the dead is what we have to do. For with the heart man believes unto righteousness, and with the mouth confess is made unto salvation. When faith comes forth, itself proclaims, it proclaims and produces the glory and the grace of the Lord. If your voice is to confess it, we must confess with our mouth that Jesus Christ is Lord and Lord and the King of Kings. Amen.
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2: 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Today's reading from the Word.

Paul is concluding his message in the synagogue at Antioch as we continue our reading from the scriptures at Acts 13:40. Therefore, take heed, so that the things spoken of in the prophets may not come upon you. Behold, you scoffers, and marvel, and perish, for I am accomplishing a work in your days, a work which you will never believe, though someone should describe it to you. As Paul and Barnabas were going out, the people kept begging that these things might be spoken to them the next Sabbath. Now when the meeting of the synagogue had broken up, many of the Jews and of the God-fearing proselytes followed Paul and Barnabas, who, speaking to them, were urging them to continue in the grace of God. The next Sabbath, nearly the whole city assembled to hear the word of the Lord. But when the Jews saw the crowds, they were filled with jealousy and began contradicting the things spoken by Paul and were blaspheming. Paul and Barnabas spoke out boldly and said, "It was necessary that the word of God be spoken to you first, since you repudiated and judge yourselves unworthy of eternal life. Behold, we are turning to the Gentiles. For so the Lord has commanded us, 'I have placed you as a light for the Gentiles, that you may bring salvation to the end of the earth.'" When the Gentiles heard this, they began rejoicing and glorifying the word of the Lord. And as many as

had been appointed to eternal life believed. And the word of the Lord was being spread through the whole region. But the Jews incited the devout women of prominence and the leading men of the city and instigated a persecution against Paul and Barnabas and drove them out of their district. But they shook off the dust of their feet in protest against them and went to Iconium. And the disciples were continually filled with joy and with the Holy Spirit.

Acts chapter 14. In Iconium they entered the synagogue of the Jews together, and spoke in such a manner that a large number of people believed, both of Jews and of Greeks. But the Jews who disbelieved stirred up the minds of the Gentiles and embittered them against the brethren. Therefore they spent a long time there speaking boldly with reliance upon the Lord, who was testifying to the word of his grace, granting that signs and wonders be done by their hands. But the people of the city were divided, and some sided with the Jews, and some with the apostles. And when an attempt was made by both the Gentiles and the Jews with their rulers to mistreat and to stone them, they became aware of it, and fled to the cities of Lycaonia, Lystra, and Derbe, and the surrounding region. And there they continued to preach the gospel. You may be able to hear this reading again by visiting our website, theword.info. Remember, the word is hyphenated, theword.info. Simply reading the word, this is Nicholas Hope.

0: Son, let's build that birdhouse.
1: Oh boy, can I pound the nails?
0: Sure, hold the nail and hit it in. A little harder. 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
1: Yeah.
0: Okay, use both hands and I'll hold the nail.
1: Okay.
0: Now take aim and...
1: Dad, remember the third commandment. You shall not use the Lord's name in vain. Oh. When we do, we show disrespect. Okay, Dad?
0: Fine, son.
1: Can I go play now?
0: Sure, son.
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3: Have you acknowledged the presence of the Holy Spirit in your life? With Upwards, I'm Max Lucado. Sometimes it's harder to understand the Holy Spirit than it is to understand the work of Jesus. It follows that it's harder understanding the work of Pentecost than the work of Calvary. We seem to be able to embrace the thought that Christ died in our place. But the idea of an indwelling, invisible power, the very presence of God, this is a radical concept, since such possession can't always be felt. Because we may not fully comprehend the Holy Spirit, however, doesn't mean that we should turn our backs on the important biblical teaching about the third person of the Trinity. The Holy Spirit, mysterious as he may come in appearance, is very clear in his purpose. So, acknowledge his presence.
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growing in Christ. The scripture for today's daily walk through the Bible is from 1 Corinthians 13:11. When I was a child, I spoke as a child, I understood as a child, I thought as a child, but when I became a man, I put away childish things. The journey towards spiritual maturity lasts a lifetime. As Christians, we can and should continue to grow in the love and knowledge of our Savior as long as we live. Norman Vincent Peale had the following advice for believers of all ages. Ask the God who made you to keep remaking you. That advice, of course, is perfectly sound, but often ignored. When we cease to grow, either emotionally or spiritually, we do ourselves a profound disservice. But if we study God's Word, if we obey His commandments, and if we live in the center of His will, we will not be stagnant believers. We will, instead, be growing Christians, and that's exactly what God wants for our lives. John Maxwell said, "Every great company, every great brand, and every great career has been built in exactly the same way, bit by bit, step by step, little by little." Again, the scripture for today's daily walk through the Bible says, "When I was a child, I spoke as a child, I understood as a child, I thought as a child, but when I became a man, I put away childish things." 1 Corinthians 13:11.

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0: Acknowledging your blessings is today's lesson from the Proverbs. The earnings of the godly enhance their lives, but evil people squander their money on sin. Proverbs 10 and verse 16. Number 6, verse 24 through 25. The Lord bless you and keep you. The Lord make His face to shine upon you and be gracious. When the demands of life leave us pushing from place to place and scarcely a moment to spare, we may fail to pause and thank our Creator for His gifts. But whenever we neglect to give proper thanks to the Father, we...
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2: Welcome to Fig Tree Ministry Broadcast. My name is Elder Willie Carter. Thank you for joining me as we endeavor to strengthen the body of Christ through His Word. Remember, the gospel is not for everyone, only whosoever will. What God is not. Today in our society, we have misunderstood who God is. And the reason for that is because we do not take the time to study His Word to know what His Word has to say. His Word is clear. And all we have to do is take the time to read, to study, and meditate upon His Word. But we must also take up the full counsel of God. We cannot pick and choose. We have to know what the Word of God says from Genesis to Revelation. And His Word explains itself. Some people in the United States has been deceived into thinking that Jehovah God, the Father of our Lord and Savior Jesus Christ, is an American. And that's probably because we only know about the American culture. We have not been outside of this culture. And our travel or our experiences usually decide how we think. What we must do is realize that if the gospel does not fit every place, everywhere, then it is not the gospel of Jesus Christ. The gospel of Jesus Christ, whether preached in the United States, Europe, Asia, South America, North America, must be able to produce the same thing. Believers have lowered the character of God to that of an American. And I'm only talking about in America right now. Some have equated His prosperity towards His believers to that of the American dream. God never did give us an American dream. God never did say that you can have a big house, two cars, nice clothing, nice furniture, family of four. That's not in the Word. That is not God's meaning of prosperity. Joshua chapter 1 talks about the prosperity of God, and it still hasn't changed. And that is to meditate upon His Word day and night. Don't let it out of your sight. That means you live according to that Word. And don't shift to the right nor the left, but to trust in and to rely upon the Word of God. That is how we make our way prosper. And that's prosperity. Prosperity is doing the will of God. It is not that American dream of putting away material things. Even within the leadership, we think and have equated that with God. God is not a liberal. God is not a conservative. God is not a Democrat. God is not a Republican. Neither is He a third-party candidate. The Word of God, the Holy Bible, for believers is the standard. And now today, many are holding up what this cosmos, this world say is leadership. That's not the standard that God has called. The Word of God has set a standard for righteousness, holiness, godliness, a lifestyle that represents Him. And now in America, we choose leaders based on who we say they are, based on the platform of policy. God has a standard of righteousness and godliness. The Word of God has said that we will know them by the fruit that they bear. So if the leadership is not bearing godly fruit, then we should be subject to say, this is not God's. We even define the value of race, ethnicity, according to the American values, not that of God. There is neither Jew nor Greek, slave nor free, male nor female in the eyes of God. God will repay us for all that we are doing in this nation that is not according to His word. Again, it all stems from not knowing His word. Once you have a relationship with God, once you have accepted Jesus Christ as the only mediator between you and God, then you must accept His word, all of His word, His full counsel. Some have accepted the American title for followers of Jesus Christ instead of the title Jesus gave to believers. We are saints of God. We have accepted the status quo, sowing and reaping that God have called us to do. Instead, we challenge God by giving, making a pledge and giving an amount and putting a demand on God to do that. It's nowhere in the Bible that says that we are going to have good times. There will be no tribulation. The word does say that we will receive houses and land, but it also said with tribulation. Man must work by the sweat of his brow, not because you give God an offering and expect God to make good.

good on it. That's the American way. We gather together in our places of worship, and for salvation, we invite people to close their eyes, bow their head, and we have a corporate prayer. The Word of God says that if we are ashamed of Him on earth, He will also be ashamed of us before His Father. We have secret agent believers, because that is what we are birthing, if there is a birthing, into salvation. That's not God's way. God's way is for us to come boldly to Him and accept Him. The family should know who is being saved so that we can help that individual or those individuals. We only do baptism maybe once a year, maybe once a month, but it's not His water what hinders us to baptize you. We have communion every now and then when Jesus said, do this. And as often as you do this in remembrance of me. And maybe that might be one of the problems. And that is, we don't do that often. We don't remember Him. We are so busy with our own program. We think worship is a slow song instead of teaching our disciples, the disciples of Jesus Christ, that worship is a lifestyle. Worship is that of putting a value on God and expressing how we value God. And we praise Him because of that value. Praise and worship goes together. Praise and worship is not a slow and a fast song. It's not a few minutes of screaming, clapping our hands, saying, Jesus, Jesus, thank you, Jesus, even though that is a part of it. But that is not the fullness of it. It is expressing our love for the Creator of the universe and all that is in it. Worship is honoring the one who sustains us and keeps us, provides for us, who stooped down to us and provided us with a Savior. Our assembling together is no longer that important. Many have gone to TV church, church without walls, as we call it, church in the north, the south, the east, you know, of the city. The church is the coming together of His people, so that when we are together, we can build each other up, so that we can be matured in the Word, so that we can prepare the people for the work of the ministry. It's a place to come and learn and go out and be His disciples instead of sitting waiting for God to bring in the harvest. That is not what He said. Jesus said, told the disciple to go out and preach the Word, teach the Word, baptize, and disciple. He also said that His disciples, those who believe in Him, will lay hands on the sick and they will recover. They shall cast out demons. They will lay hands on the sick and they will recover. And if they drink anything deadly, it will not harm them. And that is divine protection. But instead, now we might have a once a month healing or maybe once a year conference. But our walk is an imitation of Jesus Christ. We need to be so sold out unto the Lord and so filled with His Holy Spirit that we are instant in season and out of season. If someone needs healing, we just heal them. We pray for them. We cast out demons. Instead of saying casting out demons is of the devil.
We have to receive again the full counsel of church. It's just an hour.

or less. 10 minutes of devotion time, maybe. It just depends what the program is. But being a Christian is a lifestyle of discipleship. Discipleship is to become a student, a pupil of, from a learner to one who can instruct, to learn and to do. A discipleship also includes one who is trained to reproof, to warn, to chastise with words, to correct, to check, and discern doctrine, to instruct as well as to rebuke. Shepherd's job is to care for the needs of the believers, to teach them, to help provide guidance, and to know his people. A shepherd over a sheepfold knows the sheep, care for them. But today, the people are herded in and herded out for the next group. The 8 o'clock service, the 10 o'clock service, the 1 o'clock service. Oh, I need to fly over to this other location. So we are treated, or we treat our people like cows, but less than that. Because the shepherd, if he has a sheep that is sick or has left the fold, will personally go out and find them. Yes, there are mega congregations. And yes, we have pastors. And that is a wonderful idea. If the shepherd let these zone pastors shepherd that small group, sometime get together, get to know your people. We come to church and we leave the same way we came in. Many are hurting, still immature, sick, oppressed, and depressed. Who will want to talk to a zone pastor that only call you once or twice a year? Someone dies in the family. No one comforts you from the church that we call church, because we don't want to know anyone. That's the American way. The American way is to sit in your house, ride in your car, looking good in your fine apparel, come in, sit down, hear something, leave. There is no fellowshipping. Thank you for listening to Fig Tree Ministry today. May the Lord continue to bless you.

in today to the Heaven to Earth Ministry Broadcast. This is Brother Richie Enlow proclaiming the greatest message known to man, the gospel of Jesus Christ. The gospel is the greatest piece of news that has ever come to man on planet Earth. And furthermore, the greatest thing that could ever happen in your life is for you to believe on the Lord Jesus Christ and be saved. Stay tuned for today's program. Well, sometimes the Word of God seems to defy mathematical law. In Matthew chapter 18 and Luke chapter 15, it seems that one is a bigger number than 99. It seems that in these two places in the Scripture, it seems that one is of a greater value than 99. Luke chapter 15 and verse 4. What man of you, having 100 sheep, if he lose one of them, doth not leave the 99 in the wilderness and go after that which is lost until he find it? Matthew 18 and 11, for the Son of Man is come to seek and to save that which was lost. How think ye, if a man have 100 sheep, and one of them be gone astray, doth he not leave the 99, and goeth into the mountains, and seeketh that which is gone astray? Notice that Jesus

the good shepherd, in seeking the lost, he leaves the 99 that are safe and that are in the fold. He leaves them in the wilderness to go out and search and to seek and to recover the one that is lost. This shows his focus is upon the one. Jesus, his priority is upon the one when it is lost. The level of importance for one that is lost seems to exceed the level of importance of the entire flock when they are safe and secure in the fold. His heart goes out to the one. I want to deliver to you today, if I can, my heart. My ministry is about the one. My reach is towards the one. Ever notice the word reach and the word preach? You can't preach unless you reach. I want to preach and reach that one that is lost. That is my heart. Heaven to Earth Radio Ministry is about reaching that one that's on the fence, that one that's on the peripheral, that one that's lost, separated, and gone astray. I'm much more about the one than I am about the 99. Reaching out to that one that is lost is what makes me tick. It is my philosophy of ministry. And reading the word here, it says, and if so be that he finds it, verily I say unto you, he rejoiceth more of that one sheep than of the 99 which went not astray. Even so, it is not the will of your Father in heaven that one of these little ones should perish. Jesus was about the one. That's why he went to the Samaritan woman. That's why he reached out to Mary Magdalene. That's why he went to the house of Zacchaeus. That's why he ate with the publicans and the harlots. His heart was towards them because they were lost. I want to tell you today, I preach the gospel. I preach the good news. God changed my ministry in 2008 by giving me one verse. Over in 1 Corinthians, he quickened this verse. Woe is me if I preach not the gospel of Jesus Christ. So I preach that specific part of the Bible, which is the substitutionary death, burial, resurrection, ascension, and the mediating of the new covenant of Jesus Christ for us. And you know, when you preach the gospel, it's a shame that oftentimes you have a lot of explaining to do. Oh, you can discern when they're critiquing you and when they're fault-finding with you. And I discern that many times. You know, it's almost like you have to apologize when you preach the good news. You know, they call it greasy grace. Oh, they say that preacher, he's preaching a license to sin to people. You know, I'm not implying that God does not correct, that he does not chastise, that he does not judge, or that he winks at sin, or he excuses sin. I don't imply this, but God has called me to preach the gospel, the good news. You know, there's a kind of preaching that's aimed at the 99. And many times that kind of preaching is different than the preaching to the one that is lost. Hear me today. I definitely believe. This is a disclaimer, okay? This is sort of an apology, if you will. I definitely believe that you believe the gospel and you behave the gospel. I believe that. I believe that believing precedes the behaving. The behaving of the gospel

heart today. In Luke chapter 15, there are three parables. There is one lost coin, there is one lost sheep, and there is one lost son. And the lost son comes last because the lost son is far more important than a lost sheep or a lost coin. But the lost coin, the focus of the woman in the house who lost it, her focus was entirely upon sweeping the house to find that one that was lost. The focus on the good shepherd is upon the one lamb that is separated, that is in jeopardy, that is lost. The focus of the prodigal's father is not upon the son that's home with him, but it's upon that son who took his journey into a far country and is lost. In each one of these cases in Luke chapter 15, these parables, the focus, the heart, the reach is for the one that is lost. I believe the church should be centered about reaching the one. I believe the church service, when we gather together in Jesus' name, I believe the church service should be towards the one. When I preach, many times I'm preaching to that one, and it's very important to reach that one, even though you almost always have more Christians in the house than you do lost sinners. But nothing makes my heart skip a beat more than when I see one come into our church and I don't recognize them, and maybe they're not dressed up to par, and maybe they look around and they're a little bit intimidated by the environment. You can tell you can tell that they've come and they're seeking and they need God. But hear me today, church, it's not nearly so much for you. You're in the fold. You're safe. You're secure. You're nourished. And you're accounted for. But it's much more about the one. I hope I'm making sense to you today. But you know, you can preach. The misconception is if you're preaching to the one, you can't be preaching to the 99. I've got a verse for that defies this notion. 2 Corinthians 3:18. But we all, with open face, beholding as in a glass the glory of the Lord, are changed into that same image from glory to glory. The Bible is the book of creation. It is also the book of salvation. Creation is a divine act of God's glory. But salvation is also a divine act of God's glory. And the greatest glory in the Bible is the glory of the cross, the glory of the gospel, and the glory of salvation. So this verse is talking about beholding the glory of the Lord. And when we behold the glory of the Lord, when we look into the glory of the Lord, we're changed into that same image. We go from glory to glory. So I say to you today, Christian, keep on looking into the glory of salvation. Keep on hearing the message of the cross. It's good for you. The more you look into this glorious gospel, the more you hear it, the more you behold the glorious gospel of the cross of our Lord Jesus Christ, you grow in grace and in the knowledge of the Son of God. You go from glory to glory. You're changed into the same image, which is the glorious image of the Lord. Hearing a message about salvation after you're saved will only make you appreciate it more. It may even cause you to praise God more. The joy of the angels in Luke chapter 15 and verse 10. Listen, likewise I say unto you, there is joy in the presence of the angels of God over one sinner that repenteth. One sinner repenting sets off joy amongst the angels in heaven. The angels, listen to me today, the angels were watching. They were there. They witnessed the fall of the other angels, the one-third of the angels that followed Lucifer's rebellion. They fell, and they were cast out of heaven. The angels witnessed this. They also witnessed the fall of man and Adam's going astray.

0: day in the Garden of Eden. The angels were witnesses to this. But they share the joy of the Father. They share the joy of God in heaven. And the joy in heaven is when God gets back, when He recovers that which was lost. The angels cannot be restored. But the salvation plan is in place for man to be restored, for God to actually get them back, to be redeemed, to be reconciled. You were not just deemed, you were redeemed. This word, or this part of the word RE, like repeat, it's a lot of biblical terms, takes on this word, this RE, redeemed, restored, reconciled, resurrection, revived. It implies that God gets you back. You're His once, but He wants to get you back. He wants to recover you because He loves you. All of heaven follows the lead of God. So what brings joy to God sets off an eruption of joy in heaven. God enjoys your relationship. He enjoys your fellowship. He enjoys the keeping of your soul. But nothing brings Him pleasure and joy like getting you back, recovering what was lost. For this my son was dead, and he is alive again. He was lost, but now he is found. You're listening today. I want you to know that you are one. You are the one that He wants back. You are the one today that He's after. His heart is towards you.
1: Unfortunately, our time is up for today, but we hope that this word has been a real blessing to you. If you want to be saved today, if you feel right now an inner tugging at your heart, that is the Holy Spirit. The Holy Spirit is drawing you. He is knocking on your heart's door. I'm about to lead you in prayer, and I just want you to call out to God and make these words sincerely your very own. Heavenly Father, in Jesus' name, I ask you to come into my heart and to forgive me of my sins.
2: 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This is Evangelist T.D. Schaefer
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2: We welcome you to Light of the World Ministry, Light in the Dark World, with the power of God's true word and God's true light, Jesus Christ, the true light, with an open heart and an open mind. Let's move right on in to today's message and hear what God has for us today.
4: Tonight's message is going to be prayer, make your burden light. Amen. So I started off with this right here. In James 5:16, the prayers of a righteous person has great power as it is working. Amen. You got that? Say it with me. Do you know it? You don't have your Bible. Why don't you have your Bibles? Amen. People need to bring the Bible. Amen. Because this is the sword. This is the power of your word. Amen. You can have a phone, put a Bible app on there, but if I walk by, you'll be playing a game on it. Amen. I'm just telling you where it is. Amen. So tonight, I want to talk to you, like I say, prayer can make your burden light. Amen. Each and every one of us in here has some kind of burden going on. Amen. I'm telling you, if you tell me you don't have a burden, come up here and I'll cast that lying demon out of you. Amen. I would do that because each and every one of us have some kind of burden somewhere, somehow, some way. Amen. Jesus didn't say, I will take the burden away. He says, I will make your burden light. And that's what I'm trying to tell you today. He would do that. Amen. So I'm going to say this. Last Tuesday, me and Sister Rose, we went to the hospital because we had, if I'm not mistaken, I think Brother Leonard and Sister Amber, they texted me and called me and let me know because we was at another hospital and we was on our way when I found that, and I told her, she's in ICU, we need to go. Thank you for letting me know, and thank you for holding back going while me and Sister Rose can go. Because the Piedmont is only four can go in a day. Last Tuesday, me and Sister Rose went to the hospital to see Little Betty. Amen. But one thing about Little Betty, we went up there. You know, I mean, she loves the Lord. Amen. Amen? And she loves to praise. Y'all don't know much about Little Betty. Me and Sister Rogue does. Amen? She loves the Lord. She loves to pray. She loves to deathly color. Amen? She can wear me out and buying colors for her. Amen? When she gives you a paper, she colors everything. And she's going to color a picture for every person that has helped her in the hospital. Amen? That's the way she is. That's a heart. And another thing I can tell you about is she loves her pancakes. I can guarantee you. She loves Sister Rose's pancakes. Amen? But either way, as we was going up there, we got off the elevator. There was a man sitting right there at the elevator. Sitting there, had IV pole right there with something on it. And we got off. I was going to the bathroom, and I was nearly around the corner. The man started talking to her. As I come out, she was talking to this man. And this man told her that his heart was only 5%, working only 5%. So he was talking to her and all. And I told him, I said, well, let's pray a prayer. No, I'm already saved. No, I'm already saved. I've been baptized. I've been to heaven. I've seen the golden streets. I've seen my Father. He's seen all these things. So when he told me that, and I'm, well, you got something to add to this?
5: Only because he was poor mouthing about, he wasn't having the confidence with his talk and speech. He was acting like poor me, you know what I'm saying? And that's why I was talking with him to try to encourage him, and then started that. And here, do we want to pray for him?
4: So I wanted to pray for him, and he says no. So I backed off and let it go. I'm not going to beg no one to let me pray for you.
6: Amen.
4: No one I will beg. But you can't stop me from going around the corner to pray. You can't stop that, I guarantee you. But I told him, I said, okay, you don't want prayer, but I'm fixing to go in there and pray for someone that wants prayer. Did I not tell him that? I said, I'm going to pray for someone that wants prayer. Amen? And we got in there into the ICU. When you're on life support, they put you in that medical-induced coma. And you're not coming out of it. She literally had tubes down her throat. She had IVs in her neck. And I'm telling you what, we went in there and I told her, because I know how little Betty is, amen? But the thing of it is right there, she got the love of Jesus in her heart. And I'm telling you what, we all may have our problems, we all may have our knockdowns. But one thing about it, I just told her, I said, we got to go. And I went up there and I told her, I said, little Betty, I walked in there, I said, little Betty, I said, I need to talk to you. I said, first I told her, I said, you need to wake up. I need to talk to you. Her eyes rolled around and all that, and all of a sudden they opened up. And the thing of it is, she looked at me, amen. She knew who I was, amen. I asked her, I said, little Betty, I said, are you scared? She shook her head, yes. And I told her, I said, Betty, I said, we need to pray this prayer. And we started praying this prayer, and I said, I don't know how you're going to say it. You got all this stuff in your throat. She ain't supposed to be awake right now, you hear me? She's not supposed to be awake. And right here, she had that tube in her throat, and I told her, I said, I don't know how you're going to say it, but I said, you can pray with me in your mind. She started praying that, and she was trying to do that jaw saying it. I took her through a prayer of repentance. Now, I already know that she's saved. The devil's already done told her that she's going to die. That's the reason why she's scared. See, the thing of it is, we prayed that prayer, and that gave her peace of mind. See, these are the things that we must understand, that she prayed that prayer, and then we prayed over protection of that room. Then the moment we got done, I told her, I said, we will be back to see you. And the moment we got done, boom, she was back asleep again. She was out.
5: Yes.
4: Amen. See, people don't understand. That was supernatural.
6: Yes.
4: That's what I'm trying to do. Anybody believe in the supernatural?
5: Yes.
4: See, I believe in the supernatural. And during that time, we go on that, the last Monday, I think it was, I get a call from Brother Bobby. And we go up to the hospital to see his mama. I call her Mama. Mama Betty. Brother Leonard's mama's called Mother Betty. They call her mother. Amen. We went and visited with her. Nobody was in the room. We went up there and we talked to her. The doctor was in there. Doctor told us some things and all. So either way, we got there. We sat there and we prayed with her is what we done. We prayed. And then me and Sister Rose, we eased out. We made sure she was comfortable and all that. Getting her sound on the TV and all that. And as we go up there, as we get done, we pray and we leave. As we leaving out, we get down the hall. And before we can even get down the hall, Brother Bobby and Sister Claudia comes around the corner.
7: Yeah.
4: And we were looking back and said, y'all got lost. I said, no, we ain't got lost. But what we did, we go back down to the room where they were at. And we sat in there and we're talking to Mama, talking to Sister Claudia, Brother Bobby, talking to them. We fellowshipping. And the thing of it is right there, we sitting in there, we fellowshipping. Right. He was telling us about his mama, that how God protected her, keeping her from hitting her head, like maybe on a sink or a toilet or whatever, that she fell down. Even though she may have been bruised up or whatever, it could have been a whole lot worse. Right. Amen. They told us that other stuff that's going on, and I don't get any other people and tell what's what. Amen. Well, there's a confidentiality. What?
5: Remember, they even checked her head. Right?
4: Yeah. And that's confidentiality. Even a minister has to be careful in what he says. Amen. And also, I mean, they even checked her head, make sure she didn't hit her head. And all. I mean, praise God for that and all. And we were sitting there and we were talking about it. And all of a sudden, we got there and we started praying. We started praying. We held hands. They had my arm look like I was playing some kind of a twister game. Amen. But we were sitting there and we was praying. And God moved through that place. Amen. God moved through there. Jesus said, we're two or three together. He says, I'm in the midst. No matter what your circumstances is, He says, I'm in the midst. If you believe in the power of prayer, He says, I'll show up and I'll do great and mighty things in your life. Amen. But these are the things what we must do right there. Amen. But we prayed. Jesus, He says, we're two or three. Something's going to happen. Amen. Then all of a sudden, right there, we find out after we leave that hospital, I think it was the next day, you were checking on Mama Betty and that thing.
5: Talking to Amber.
4: And Amber said that she got to go home. Amen. See, that's the power of prayer. The thing of it is right there, that was supernatural. See, you don't understand. That was supernatural again.
5: Yeah.
4: It was supernatural before we got to the elevator. Yeah. Bobby and Sister Claudia was coming around the corner.
5: Yeah.
4: Well, the great same reason is right there, we all went in that room and we all took hands and we all prayed. Amen. I'm not saying it's my prayer. I'm not saying it's Rose's prayer. I'm not saying it's Bobby's prayer or Sister Claudia's prayer. Amen. But if one thing about it, he said, we're two or three together and come into agreement. And in Jesus' name, he says, I'm there in the midst. And through in the midst, I just didn't show up just to let you know I showed up. You're going to see something when I show up. Amen. And that's my God right there. He will show up at the time. Amen. I want God to show up and show out because He's God, my God right there. Amen. But see, the thing of it is, when we pray, we come into unity. We come into agreement is what we do. And Jesus is sitting in the midst, mighty, wonderful, working power that He is doing. Amen. Prayer can make your burden light. He never just says, I'm going to take your burden away. So He says right there in Matthew 11 and 29, He says, take my yoke upon you and learn of me. He says, take my yoke. See, back in the day, they had yokes they put on animals and they kept them together. Eagerly yoked. Back when you get married, you know, you don't want one Christian marrying a sinner. Amen. Because you're not evenly yoked. Amen. What you need to do, let Christians marry Christians. You're evenly yoked. That's what Jesus is trying to tell you. Sinners, when they marry, they're evenly yoked. But they're evenly yoked in sin, and we're evenly yoked in Christ. Amen. So take my yoke upon you. That means, sister, you're saved through Christ.
7: Amen.
4: He's right here with you.
7: Hallelujah.
4: He's connected with you. Each and every one of you that is saved, got your name written in the Lamb Book of Life. He is sitting right there with each and every one of you. Take my yoke upon you. That is Jesus Christ right there. And learn of me. Amen. For I am meek. He says, I am meek. Amen. He, even though he's all God, almighty, all power, he says, I am just meek for you. Amen. He don't lower his standards for no one. It's all the same for each and every one of them. He says, I'm the same. Amen. He says, there is no difference who I be. He says, I am meek and wanting the whole world to come to him. Amen. So let's go back to it. He says, I'm going to read it again. Take my yoke upon you and learn of me. For I am meek and low in heart. Amen. Lowly in heart. He said, that is it. My heart is down and there it is. We can connect. And ye shall find rest unto your soul. Amen. That's what each and every one of us need. Find rest unto your soul. Amen.
5: Yes.
4: For my yoke is easy and my burden is light. That's what he says. He didn't say, I'm not going to take your burden away. He said, for my yoke is easy. And he says, my burden is light. He's talking about his burden.
5: Yeah.
4: He says, my burden is light. Amen. So he's not going to take your burden away. But the burden that you have, he says, tonight I'll make it light.
5: Okay.
4: I will make it light tonight. Whatever it is, he says, I'm going to make it light right there. Jesus has made an invite to those who will hear him. He has said that he has the power, the power to reveal the Father to whoever he chooses. He chooses. And he chooses every one of us. Amen. And also in Philippians 4 and 7 right there. And the peace of God, which passes all understanding, shall keep your heart and mind through Christ Jesus. God's peace is more wonderful than anyone could ever imagine. Could any imagine? God's peace is more wonderful than anyone can imagine. It will strengthen and guard over our hearts and minds. You can have rest today by trusting in the peace of God that is in Christ Jesus through a wonderful soul resting for those who seek His rest.
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9: Hello, this is Trixie and Milton Sanders of the Meeting Place of Barnwell Ministries. We are a ministry that seeks to reveal God's truth to a dark world and also to encourage the saints of God that this is not our home. We are only passing through. We are a church without walls, one that seeks to please Almighty God in all that we do. Our focus is on those that are broken and don't know what to do or where to turn. We can be reached on Facebook at the Meeting Place of Barnwell. Now, let's go and see what will Almighty God speak in your life today.
10: Hide me from the rain. Has He ever covered you? Come on. My God is awesome.
11: In a dark and trying world, amen?
12: Amen.
11: So many times whenever God calls and He tells us to arise, yes, we get up. But we get up and start going the other way. Because we don't want to heed the call of the gift that God has given us. You know, it's kind of like the young man over here on the drums. He had a decision to make. Amen?
13: Amen.
11: As my brother here on my right, he had a decision to make. God has gifted us with a gift. A gift without repentance. He has called us to use a thing for Him and Him alone. But so many times, we want to mix church and all these other things and call it church, amen? Listen, God ain't no more in it than the man in the moon. He ain't got time for that mess. so many times we want to throw the stone at Jonah, but we better look in the mirror. Because God has called us to a purpose and a season and a place. He said, go to Nineveh, that great city that finds itself in disobedience. But here we are. All we care about is heading the opposite direction to Tarsh, away from the presence of God.
7: Jesus.
11: Oh, we don't stop there. He just get warmed up. If you don't want to keep right on reading, if you read all of this, away from the presence of God to Joppa. There he bought a ticket.
7: Okay.
11: So it's going to cost you something.
7: It shall be.
11: See, God asked him to go somewhere, but he decided to go somewhere. So did it begin to cost him, amen?
7: Yes.
11: So he got on this ship.
7: That's right.
11: And this is the funny thing that I find, and I not only find it in nearly all the places that I go, and I've been there as well. Many times we get comfortable.
7: That's right.
11: We get comfortable in disobedience to God.
7: That's right.
11: But it's kind of like this morning when I found myself in the car and I'm back there reading. I'm saying, oh my goodness, I have never read this like this.
7: That's it.
11: Who is in your ship?
7: All right.
11: Where do you get that from, Jonah?
7: Mm.
11: Oh, who is this from? Just keep reading.
7: Mm.
11: So that's what I did. And got out a pencil and a piece of paper and started writing. But here's God's response to disobedience. He'll send a wind. Whatever that it takes to get the attention of not only you, but those that around you.
7: Uh-oh.
11: That wind will come. That storm will come. That trial will come. That tribulation will come. That hail will come. Amen. It will come. Because he will do whatever that it takes. It gets your attention.
7: Right.
11: And not only will it get your attention, but he will get the attention of those that are allowing it to happen. Amen? And if you don't believe it, turn to Jonah and begin to read.
7: That's right.
11: And all pray to their God. But still yet, Jonah was asleep. He was comfortable.
7: Mm-hmm.
11: Verses 5 says that it cost both Jonah and those that were around in the boat.
7: Mm-hmm.
11: Notice verses 13, and I'm going to just read this. I'm assuming my reference is correct. Nevertheless, the men rowed hard to bring it to land. Now, they don't figure out what was going on, but here they are. They find themselves in disobedience because they're harboring. Nevertheless, the men rowed hard to bring it to land, but they could not. For the sea wrought and was tempest against them. Wherefore they cried unto the Lord and said, we beseech thee, O Lord. We beseech thee, let us not perish for this man's life. And lay not upon us the innocent blood, for thou, O Lord, hast done as it pleased thee. So they threw Jonah overboard. They didn't place him overboard. See, sometimes you got to throw some stuff out, amen? Sometimes you got to go in the closet, rip that mess out, and throw it in the yard. A matter of fact, my wife went the other day and got a movie from Walmart. I sit down, and I begin to play the movie, and it has some things on there that I know that he would not come from heaven and be comfortable in my home. And what did I do? I asked the question after I took that junk off. Where did you get it? And my first thought was, well, let's carry it back to Walmart. Amen? But who am I to carry it back to Walmart for somebody else to see? Would I not be a hypocrite? Amen? Throw that junk out. Scratch it up. Throw it out. Get it out. Because so many times we are comfortable.
7: That's right.
11: In our environment.
7: That's right. That's
11: listen, I didn't come today to make you comfortable. I come today to stir you up.
7: Right.
11: I come today to make you look at yourself.
7: Right.
11: Not through a mirror, but through the portals of heaven. What does he say about you?
7: Right.
11: What does he say about me? Amen?
7: Right.
11: stuff overboard. Get out. Verses 13 goes on to say that as they begin to throw over. Now listen, now he done bought a ticket to ride on the boat to Joppa. Now this boat is crossing the waters. And it has everything that they need. Not Jonah. Let's begin about Jonah for a minute. Now he's getting on a boat that's got some stuff on it. It's got some clothes on it. It's got some food on it.
12: Yes.
11: It's got everything that they need. It's their livelihood. Amen?
13: Amen.
11: And then here comes Jonah in disobedience to God, and he gets on the boat, and they set sail. And then as they get out of port, God says, okay, you've tried it your way.
12: Okay.
11: Now let me step in and stir your stuff up.
12: All right.
11: Amen?
12: All right.
11: How many of you are thankful that God is a God that whenever you find yourself in disobedience, he loves you enough to cause chaos and havoc in your life? That is the God of our son. That's how much he loves us. See, we as parents, all we want to do is go to the tail, amen?
12: Amen?
11: See, he has a way of going to tail.
12: That's right.
11: He'll get a storm in your life. It makes you wish you had your tail tore up.
12: That's
11: right. Amen?
12: That's right.
11: But listen, it cost them their livelihood. Everything that was on the ship, they threw overboard. While the man that was causing all of this was asleep in the bow of the boat.
12: Lord have mercy.
11: Careful. Knowingly protect you while you're running. It will cost all involved. Listen, church, we ain't got time for this.
12: Okay.
11: We ain't got time for it.
12: Okay.
11: Amen.
13: Amen.
11: It is time that we cast some things that needs to be cast. Now let me stop here for a second. Because I don't want you to be judgmental. We've all been there. Matter of fact, Romans 3:23 says simply this. All have sinned and fallen short of the glory of God. So if you're looking around and pointing your finger because of situations or circumstances, whether it be in your house or my house, whatever the case may be, first ye look into the mirror. Amen?
12: That's right.
11: Amen. And say, Milton, it was you. You get it right. You get that thing out, amen?
12: Right.
11: So that we can set sail and go to where we need to be. So that God would bless us, amen?
12: Right.
11: See, but I must also bring to your attention that if we don't, if you got sin or if I got sin in my house and I get on your boat, my stuff is going to affect you.

0: challenge you.
1: Okay.
0: That you know that are contrary to this word.
1: Yes.
0: He gives explicit instructions on how to get those things out.
1: Yes, no.
0: First, it must be done.
1: Must be done.
0: In love.
1: That's right.
0: But it must be done.
1: Yes,
0: because if you don't, it's going to cost you something. Matter of fact, it's going to cost you everything.
1: Yes, right.
0: And you're going to wish you had. Amen.
1: Right.
0: Church. Be a church.
1: Yes.
0: On the hill for all to see. That whenever they look at Jesus' movement ministries, that whenever they look at you, Pastor, that whenever they look at you, my brother from another mother, my other brother from another mother, that whenever we

0: If you need peace, follow what the scriptures say. He's got it laid out from beginning to end. He says, simply get that thing out. I'm going to go one more place that God is leading me. He just brought it in my spirit. I thank you, Holy Spirit. Roots. Yesterday, I found myself on a backhoe cleaning up my daughter's shower. And you're probably saying, what in the world is this going to do with this message? I pushed down a large tree. In the tree, the bottom of the tree, there is a taproot that goes down to the water where it gets nourishment. The problem is, now let me bring this over into the spiritual. The problem is in our churches, our taproot has tapped into the wrong source. It is time that we get out of obedience.
1: All right.
0: It is time that we get out of Roundup.
1: All right.
0: And if need be, it is time to get the backhoe out.
1: That's right.
0: And rip that thing.

0: They don't see you, but they see Jesus. They hear Jesus. And what I found in Jesus is peace that is totally unexplainable. Peace of regardless of what's going on around me, I have peace in knowing. Don't worry about what's going on.
1: Again, this is Milton Sanders. In closing, there is but one way that leads to heaven according to John 14 and 6. Almighty God loves you regardless of where you've been or what you have done. All he has ever wanted is simply for you to repent and turn from your sins, confess him as Lord and Savior of your life, and believe in your heart that God raised him from the dead on the third day. And according to Romans 10 and 9, you, sir, ma'am, boy, or girl, shall be saved. Again, this is Milton Sanders at the Meeting Place of Barnwell. We can be reached via Facebook at the Meeting Place of Barnwell. Thank you for tuning in today. God bless.
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In Mark chapter 11, Jesus has just been greeted with shouts of, "Hosanna! Blessed is he who comes in the name of the Lord!" Now we continue reading from the scriptures at Mark 11, verse 12. On the next day, when they had left Bethany, he became hungry. Seeing at a distance a fig tree in leaf, he went to see if perhaps he could find anything on it. And when he came to it, he found nothing but leaves, for it was not the season for figs. He said to it, "May no one ever eat fruit from you again." And his disciples were listening. Then they came to Jerusalem, and he entered the temple and began to drive out those who were buying and selling in the temple, and overturned the tables of the money changers and the seats of those who were selling doves, and he would not permit anyone to carry merchandise through the temple. And he began to teach and say to them, "Is it not written, 'My house shall be called a house of prayer for all the nations'? But you have made it a robber's den." The chief priests and the scribes heard this and began seeking how to destroy him, for they were afraid of him, for the whole crowd was astonished at his teaching. When evening came, they would go out of the city.

Mark 11:20. As they were passing by in the morning, they saw the fig tree withered from the roots up. Being reminded, Peter said to him, Rabbi, look, the fig tree which you cursed has withered. And Jesus answered, saying to them, Have faith in God. Truly I say to you, whoever says to this mountain, Be taken up and cast into the sea, and does not doubt in his heart, but believes that what he says is going to happen, it will be granted him. Therefore I say to you, all things for which you pray and ask, believe that you have received them, and they will be granted you. Whenever you stand praying, forgive if you have anything against anyone, so that your Father who is in heaven will also forgive you your transgressions. But if you do not forgive, neither will your Father who is in heaven forgive your transgressions. They came again to Jerusalem, and as he was walking in the temple, the chief priests and the scribes and the elders came to him and began saying to him, By what authority are you doing these things, or who gave you this authority to do these things? And Jesus said to them, I will ask you one question, and you answer me, and then I will tell you by what authority I do these things. Was the baptism of John from heaven or from men? Answer me. They began reasoning among themselves, saying, If we say, From heaven, he will say, Then why did you not believe him? But shall we say, From men? They were afraid of the people, for everyone considered John to have been a real prophet. Answering Jesus, they said, We do not know. And Jesus said to them, Nor will I tell you by what authority I do these things. Find out more about this little ministry with a big message by visiting our website, theword.info. The word is hyphenated. Theword.info. 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

stays right. Hey everyone, welcome to Be Encouraged Today. I'm your host, Deidre Kirkland, and I'm here to deliver God's word and his encouragement for this journey we call life. So, who's ready to be encouraged today?

Hey everyone, thanks for joining me again. I would like to announce that Be Encouraged Today now has a partner, and we are super, super excited about that, and we are so blessed and honored to have that. And so I just want to say thank you so much. We are also looking for other partners, so if you feel led to partner with this ministry, please do so. The contact information is at the end of the show, so just keep that in mind. Now, with that being said, I just want to talk about just something right quick. I haven't really studied a whole lot about this message. It's not really a message. It's just talking. I'm allowing the Lord to speak to whoever he needs to speak to through me. It's not really organized or anything like that. But what it is that we are all quarantined right now. Not really quarantined, I don't guess. Not anymore at the time of this show. But some people, like me personally, with me and my family, we are on lockdown. We're not going to any stores. We're not going to be with any friends. We're not able to have anything other than live video feeds from church and drive-through services. We're not fellowshipping with our church anymore right now. The children are not spending time with family. We're not going into stores. And I know that there's a lot of other people that are like that. And with that being said, that's a lot of stress on someone. I mean, think about it. Over time, we've been like this. We've personally been like this since they closed South Carolina schools down. We've been like that. And with that being said, it has been almost about 2.5 months, I guess, since that's happened. I don't know. I've lost track of time. It seems like forever. And I know that there's other people that are like that. And it's just hard. It's just really hard, you know. And you just go through, like me, okay. Personally, I don't have a problem with being by myself. I was the only child growing up. So I learned how to entertain myself and I learned how to keep myself company. But after a while, it starts to get to you. I mean, think about it. Being alone, not being around friends and family, talking to them for a little bit on the telephone, but it's not really the same. You can't really fellowship with anybody and spend time with them. You can't go out to eat no more with nobody. And so it kind of is taxing on your mind. You know, and with that being said, I tend to get alone by myself when I feel overwhelmed. If I feel a lot of attacks from the enemy, I get alone by myself. I clear my head. I may go down to the pond, our family pond, by myself and watch the water. I may go fishing. I may go deer hunting in the woods. I may ask that we drive up to the mountains so that I can be near the mountains and see the beautiful mountains. I may go to the beach and spend time at the beach alone watching the waves. I may even just walk around in the woods around the house, you know, just to get by myself. And I'm sure everyone has their own thing that they like to do. Maybe it's read a book. Maybe it's sit on the porch. Anything that kind of unwinds you, okay? Well, for me, a few days ago, I just started feeling a little overwhelmed. You know, you're seeing all the chaos happening around you in the world. You hear all the social media. I apologize. I am actually recording at home because of the lockdown and not being able to go anywhere. And so my children are also not able to go anywhere. So if you hear any background noises, I really do apologize. It's hard to keep children ages 14 to 4 very quiet for the length of time needed to do this. So just keep that in mind. I apologize if you hear any background noises of children or animals, okay? Oh, I get by myself, okay? It's something that I do. I've done it for years. I just get by myself to unwind, all right? With that being said, I got in my truck a few days ago, and it was just me, and I rode around on some dirt roads, and I listened to music, and I was just thinking, and, you know, because, you know, you have children,
all the parents out there understand, when you have children, they tend to not allow you to think. Okay, I tell my children, this is an example, I tell my children, can you hush for just 1 second so I can think about what I'm thinking about? Understand? Or I can't concentrate, can you please quiet down just a smidge? You know, stuff like that, all right? So I was actually sitting, I was just riding around, and I was looking at the old trees, and I was looking at the woods, and I was looking at old buildings. You know, I love the old wooden slatted buildings that are away in the woods that have trees have grown up around, because you think about, wow, the history in that house, or the history in that barn, you know, the history on this dirt road, the people that used to walk up and down the dirt road because they didn't have cars. I mean, just all of that, it just, I don't know, it just does something to me. I love the history behind all of it. Well, with all that, I laid my cell phone down to the side because I didn't want to be bothered. I didn't want to receive phone calls, didn't want to answer texts. I didn't want to be bothered. It was just me, my truck, and God. That was it. I had came to the end of myself. I was overwhelmed. I was tired. I was spiritually drained. I was just aggravated. I needed to get by myself. So I rode, and I rode, and I rode, and I was gone for a few hours. I really wasn't keeping track of how long I was, but I know that by the end of my trip, I had 15 missed calls by about 4 or 5 different people. I mean, so that tells me I was gone long enough for people to start panicking or worrying of where I may or may not be. Well, there was a few times that I was driving, and a few of the roads were familiar to me, and then others I turned down, and then they weren't familiar to me anymore. I get to this one road, and I look at the road sign, and I'm like, I don't recall this road being around in my neighborhood. I must have crossed over county line, okay? So I was thinking, okay, well, maybe if I turn this way, I'll hit a highway and something will look familiar. Because I'm thinking, I'm not really panicking, okay? I have a little thing called GPS on my phone that can get me back home now. So I'm not worried about stuff like that. You know, back whenever I was a teenager, I probably would have panicked a little bit. It never really bothered me. I was just enjoying the fact that I was away from everybody, okay? And I did not meet anybody. I met one person on this whole journey. I met one person. I said hello, and then we just left each other's presence, okay? So there's nobody out, no traffic, no cars being met, nothing. Well, and I'm not seeing people out in the yards, because where I'm at, there's not even a whole lot of people in the yard. There's not even a whole lot of houses, okay? So anyways, it's just so peaceful. And I'm getting recharged, and I'm starting to feel better, you know, being away, being out there. Well, I turn, and I drive for a little bit further, and then I come out, and I'm like, there's a field, and then there's a main highway. So I come up on the main highway thinking, where am I at now? Now I'm back in civilization. And I look around, and I am stunned. I'm absolutely stunned that I am literally a few blocks from my house. I have traveled back roads and dirt roads mostly, all the way around, over everywhere. You know, I'm thinking I crossed county lines, and I'm right down the road from my house. And it got me to thinking, how many times I can personally say, you know, I got to thinking personally in my life. Now I'm talking about me, and maybe you can relate. How many times have you ran and ran and ran? You ran and ran and ran from God. You're not doing what God's asking you to do. You're not wanting to give in to Him pulling at you to do right or whatever, you know. He encourages us to read our Bible more, go to church more, get involved in church more, minister to somebody. You know, He's encouraging us to do all these things, but we don't want to do them, so we run and we back up and we run. And we feel like we're running forever. But then when everything is said and done and we decide to be submissive to God,
here he is standing right there. And when we look around, we really didn't go that far. We didn't really go that far. And I got to thinking, the reason why it appears that we didn't really go that far is because God's been with us the whole entire time. See, he doesn't leave us. He says, I'll leave you nor forsake you. He doesn't leave us. And that to me was so encouraging, because I needed to get by myself. I needed to get by myself. And I didn't care. I just drove. I just had my truck pointed in one direction. And I just drove until I couldn't drive anymore. And when I came out to the end of that stop sign, I was right down the road from my house. It never occurred to me to panic that I may be lost. Because again, I have GPS, so I'm never really lost. None of us are really lost anymore. But God was right there with me, watching me every step of the way. You know, I didn't get foolish or nothing. I mean, it's not like I completely, totally rebelled, went off the deep end. But mentally and spiritually, I had came to the end. I was so tired and beat down. I was so frustrated and annoyed. I was so tired of the homeschooling, of the children, of the house, of my everyday activities and responsibilities, compounded by everybody else's activities and responsibilities, and that never having privacy, never being by myself. But even through all of that, God was with me, and he watched over me, and he made sure that I made it back home. And you know, I was reminded by the prodigal son. You know, he went out and he ran, and he blew everything. But when he come back to himself, he came back home. He lost his way, but he found his way back home. And his father was there with him, waiting on him. He was watching for him. He recognized him and he welcomed him back into his house. And that's what God does for us. So I guess if I had to say anything in through all of this, it would be, it doesn't matter, we are flesh. God knows we're going to stumble. But be assured that when we stumble, God is right there to pick us back up. He's right there to dust us back off. And he's right there to accept us back into his kingdom. So keep that in mind and be encouraged today. It's okay. It's okay if we don't get it right. So until next time, God bless.

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Also, follow me on Facebook at Be Encouraged Today with Deidre. We would love to have sponsors and love offerings to help keep this show on air. So if you would, send all of that to P.O. Box 344, Saluda, South Carolina, 29138. I also would love to hear some feedback on how this show has helped you personally, your prayer requests, and your praise reports. I look forward to hearing from you. God bless.

0: Good morning. This is Evangelist T.D. Schaefer
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0: We welcome you to Light of the World Ministry, lighting the dark world with the power of God's true word and God's true light, Jesus Christ, the true light, with an open heart and an open mind. Let's move right on in to today's message and hear what God has for us today.
2: Let you know what the Word of God says. We've got to believe that He died on the cross and He rose from the dead is what we have to do. For with the heart man believes unto righteousness, and with the mouth confess is made unto salvation. When faith comes forth, itself proclaims, it proclaims and produces the glory and the grace of the Lord. If your voice is to confess it, we must confess with our mouth that Jesus Christ is Lord and Lord and the King's the King. You cannot sit there on the stool and do nothing and thank Him.
1: That's right.
3: Amen.
2: You can't say it to yourself. You have to say, Father, I proclaim you with a voice. Confess, I proclaim you as my Savior is what it says. Do right there. The things, let me say this. The thoughts of spending eternity with the Father is so, what can we say? Wonderful. Would we say that? The thoughts of spending eternity with our Father is so wonderful.
3: Yeah.
2: It's so wonderful. It inspires us.
3: Yeah.
2: It inspires me.
1: Yeah.
2: It inspires me. Yeah. This is what I do. I just want to think of spending eternity with Jesus.
1: Hallelujah.
2: Oh, I can just sit there and imagine. You know, it says there won't be no more oceans and seas, but it's going to be bodies of water. And I can just picture myself standing by a stream or a lake or a body of water. With my line thrown out in the water. Spending eternity. He was a fisherman of men too. He was a carpenter. He was a fisherman of men too. He caught the best fish of anybody else. He's a casting net on the right side.
1: Right.
2: Didn't he? He was the best fisherman I ever saw. I'm telling you, he's a casting net on the right side. It's like what he said in John 6:50 right there. This is the bread. To which come down from heaven.
1: Thank you, Lord,
2: that a man may eat thereof and not die. He is speaking of himself and his sacrifice that he gave for us. Once again, our Lord is speaking of a supernatural.

die. Come and dine with me is what he's wanting you to do. His body is what he gave for us right there. It says in John 6 and 51 right there, I am the living bread which come down from heaven. And if any man eats of this bread, he shall live forever. And the bread that I will give is my flesh, which will give unto the life of the world. Life of the world. This says the same thing as the previous verse did right there. But the only thing is different. The different way there is saying, and not die. The first one says, and not die. And the sister right here says, shall live forever. Shall live forever. You shall not die in the previous one right there. Do it right there. This is the bread of which come down from heaven, that a man may eat thereof and not die. And then you turn around and says right there, I am the living bread to which come down from heaven. If any man eats of this bread, he shall what? Live forever. And the bread that I will give him will be my flesh, which I will give unto the life of the world. And now he said, you shall live forever. You shall not die, and you shall live forever. This old body may go one day. If Jesus don't come back, this old body may go. But let this old body go. But my soul and my spirit didn't die. But one thing about it, I shall live forever. I shall live eternity with him. Are you sure living for eternity is what we're doing? And this speaks of him giving himself on the cross as a sacrifice, which will what? Guarantee salvation for the whole world. Whoever believe on him, for you, your children, your grandchildren, and the generations to come, if he tarries. But are you sure? Are you sure? That's the question right there. Every mind, every person in here right now, their mind should be rolling. Am I sure? Am I sure of where I'll be at? Oh, Brother Schaefer, you don't realize, back in 1990, I went to the cross. I went to a place and I went to the cross and asked Jesus to come into my life. And I tell you what, we best been doing good and good and good. But have you asked him each and every day? I've asked him, say, Father, if there's anything that's hindering my walk with you, covered under the blood of Christ. Have you asked for the baptism of the Holy Ghost? Have you been baptized? Have you moved forth for the kingdom of God, trying to go and strive for the mark of Jesus Christ? Or are you going to keep back, sit back, and relax back, and you miss heaven? But one thing about it is, I know who I'm serving. I know who I'm going to be with. His name is Jesus. I'm on the win-win side of this situation. The devil's going to try to win and take your soul. There's been a lost that's come here to Stillwater. And there's been a lost has died that's come to this place and died. Hit by cars, killed by someone, or died with a disease. Here, that we have sat in fellowship with. And I've tried to do for them what I'm doing tonight. Preach Jesus Christ and Him crucified on the cross. I'm not going to give you a babe born in a manger. No, come on the 15th of December and you will hear that. But the 9th, from the cradle to the cross, is what I want to tell you. His name is Jesus. That was born in a manger. That died on the cross and went to the grave and rose on the third day. And he's sitting in glory, sitting at the right hand side of the Father, making intercession for you and you and you and me. For who shall ever call upon the name of the Lord shall be saved. So I ask you, are you sure? Ask yourself, are you sure? You know, the Lord, it says, Matthew 7 and 21 right there, not everyone who says unto me, Lord, Lord, shall enter into the kingdom of heaven. But he who does the will of my Father, which is in heaven. That's the reason why. That's the reason why I try to get everybody. I try to get everybody to do something for the kingdom of God. To do the will of my Father. To do the will of my Father. Oh, I can do that sitting on a pew.

0: I can do that. Just sit there and be faithful. I can do that. Just sit there and be faithful. No, to do the will of the Father. You know, I tell you, I don't pat myself on the back, and I won't say that. But I tell you what, there's a lot of ministers. They go every day of the week because they know they got to do the will of the Father. I'm not telling you, you know, works is going to save you. I never said that. I'm just telling you, you need to repent, be saved is what you need to do, and then go to work for Jesus Christ. You ain't got to work for salvation because that'll never get you into heaven. You got to call upon the name of the Lord and then let Him put you to work.
1: Praise the Lord. Hallelujah.
0: What this would do, what is the will of the Father for you to live for eternity? That's His will. For you to live eternity. For your children to live eternity. For your husband, for your wife. For the future generations to come to live eternity, He wished none to perish.
1: That's right.
2: Amen.
0: So like what it says at the beginning, Romans 10:13, whosoever calls upon the name of the Lord shall be saved. Like what it says, whosoever. Listen, whosoever. Anyone. Whosoever. Anyone. Anywhere. And again, like it says, this is for sinners coming to Christ. But it also says before, believers in whatever need you may need. It's also for us Christians. Whosoever called upon the name of the Lord shall be saved. It is for sinners coming to Him. It is also for the Christians, believer, that you can call upon them in any time and any need. What did I say a while ago? Be specific in your prayer. Oh, Father, you know that I'm sick. I don't know what this sickness is upon me. But I come to you in the name of Jesus that you may heal me from this sickness. That you may deliver me from my problem, my financial death, or whatever it may be. Whosoever called upon the name of the Lord shall be saved. It is for sinners coming to Him. It is also for the Christians, believer, that you can call upon them in any time and any need.
2: Hallelujah.
0: Amen. I didn't know that. Well, you can. Yeah. Learn it. Know it. Proclaim it.
2: Yeah.
0: But I'm here to tell you right now, there's a lot of people who need to know if you call upon Him tonight. Yeah. I don't know where you at tonight with Him. I don't know where you welcome Him tonight.
2: Yeah.
0: Need to quit playing. Recess bill is done wrong. It's over with. It's over with. Jesus says it's time to get serious now. I know we're tired, I know we're sleepy and all that. But I'm here to tell you, you can rest later. I'm going to rest later in eternity. In eternity when I will rest. This old body, this old short fat man, he gets tired. He gets hungry. He gets wore out. I'm just overcoming sickness right now. And I might not be 100% tonight. But praise God, I'm still here. And I'm still in the will of God. I'm still going to preach. And I'm still going to proclaim something. Amen. I'm here to tell you, so many people tell me that God's called them into the ministry. What are you waiting on? What are you waiting on? That's what Jesus is telling you. What are you waiting on? What is the will? What is the will of me? For you shall not perish.
1: That's right.
0: Heavenly Father, let's pray. Heavenly Father, I come to you in the name of Jesus. I ask you to forgive me of all my sins. Cleanse me. Cover me under the blood of Christ. I believe by faith that you died on the cross for me. And I believe by faith you rose on the third day. And your shining glory. So I make you my Savior. And I want to make things sure tonight. That I can make heaven my home. So I ask you to cleanse me. Forgive me. Come into my heart. Right now. And in Jesus' mighty holy name we pray. Amen, amen, amen. You can find us on Facebook at Stillwater Live. I'm telling you, if anybody brings us up on Stillwater's Live, share it.
2: Yes,
0: share it. Is what I want you to do. And if you need to come down to Stillwater's on Friday night, we're at 1929 Fendry Street is where we're at. Stillwater, 7 o'clock. You need a church to go to on Sundays, Wednesday, 1929 Fendry Street. Cinder Street, Pastor Mark Maddox. Amen?
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0: 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Y'all come back and be with us. Amen? God bless you. We love you. Amen.
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4: Start out on your knees because it's safer when you start on your knees than it is when you just jump up and start running. I don't know if you're aware of that or not. You need to take your time. We run this race with patience. I was teaching in the children's church today. We lay aside every weight. I had two kids running across the bank of the church. And at first, everybody was in favor of Will. Will was going to win because he was a boy, of course. Will's going to win. But they didn't know if Aubrey would win or not because she was a little bit smaller than him. But when I gave him the rules, Will had to carry what was the equivalent of 4 6-packs of 20-ounce bottles of pop. I filled it with water, but that's a lot of weight. I don't know if you've ever carried that much, but I had it in bags, and I said, Will, this is what you have to do. You have to carry this weight with you. You see, starting out's not easy, and there's always somebody wanting to put weight on you. But the Bible says that Jesus ran the race with patience. And so I put that weight on Will, and I told the two of them to take off. Aubrey, she took off, you know, with them little legs running, and Will took off. And the first thing he started doing is like a Z-type thing. And all of a sudden, when he did a Z, those bottles of water started slinging all over the place. And he got about 10 feet and fell with all that water. Thank goodness he didn't get hurt. But he didn't finish the race because of all the weight that was upon him and because he was in too much of a hurry. So I can't help but believe that God says, start out on your knees. I want you to take and be patient. So I'd watch that little girl of mine. She'd get on her knees and she'd spend a little bit and she'd bounce, you know. That's the way they do when they first start. They bounce. Bounce on that thing until all of a sudden they realize, hey, if I do this, I can stand up. And once they stand up, they start looking around and they start seeing all the other things. Now, it's not a good thing just to jump up, stand up, and start running. You haven't learned how to use those tools. So sometimes you got to spend a little time standing for a while. You know, I think about Ephesians 6, where the Bible tells us to gird our loins and stand. And having done all to stand. In other words, just stand there for a while. You're ready for battle. You're ready to have your whole suit of armor on and everything. But for a while, you just need to stand. There's a reason that we stand, because it's a normal process. You want to see children stand. You want to see them do that first process, because that tells you that they're maturing as they grow. And I can't help but believe that God wants to see us stand. When we first come to the Lord, He wants us to see it and wants to see us stand. It's a normal process. It's a normal process as we stand to go out and tell somebody what has happened to us. My daughter was so excited when she stood and stand, she would rattle. How many of you had kids that would rattle? They rattle the side of the crib to get your attention. Look at me, look at me, look at me. That's what God, I think, wants His children to do when they stand. It's a normal process. And when they stand up, He wants them to stand and make a noise and say, listen, I'm going to stand for something. I don't know exactly what I'm standing here for, but I'm standing in the Lord. The Lord is my salvation. His name is my refuge and a strong tower. Sometimes we need to lean on others, you know. When I was watching out there the other day, and that little boy was just a bouncing and standing, he's leaning on his mom. Whenever he would stand, he would just lean like this. God sometimes will lead people our way so that we can stand for a while. But He still wants us to stand just the same. We're not ready to take off and run a marathon. We're just standing. And sometimes the kids get impatient when they have to stand for a while. But we must stand because we have to learn something while we're standing. The kids are learning the boundaries. And what I mean by that is, in order to stand, and stand tall. Now, if you're a child, you understand this. And if you're 70 years old, 80 years old, or even 56, getting ready to be 57 year old, you understand this. Sometimes you got to make sure that the foundation you're standing on is a firm foundation. You know, because it will take off on you and you'll be back on your backside again. And I believe that God, as He looks down at His children, says the same thing to us. Slow. Take it a little bit at a time, but learn what a firm foundation feels like. You see, in a crib, if you had a crib like we had, it was a hand-me-down crib. How many of you had hand-me-down cribs? You know, that first kid that was ever born, he was so lucky. He got the first crib there was. That thing was just as firm foundation as it could be. But all the rest of us got it passed down to us, so our kid had to learn what a firm foundation looked like and what it was like. And I believe God looks down at His children and says, listen, I know you're in a hurry to stand, but I want you to understand you need a firm foundation. I don't want you to be wishy-washy and insecure in your walk with the Lord. Why can't people last today with God? Because they're wishy-washy. They don't take the time to understand what a firm foundation feels like. A firm foundation is getting the feeling it under your toes. A firm foundation is knowing that it's not going to slip. It's not going to move. Learning that you can trust in the Lord for all things. That's a firm foundation. And when a child is standing at first, they don't always have that firm foundation. And you'll see them crumble to their knees and their fall. And then they do one of two things. Either they lay on their back and roll over and just... or they'll get back on their knees again and wait till the timing is right for them, their legs to work, and they'll stand back up on this side of the crib. And it's very, very soon they start realizing where the firm spot is and where the soft spots are. Same thing in our life. God, when He had us as children, He does the same thing for us. There are firm foundations for us, places that He will lead us and take us, and we can be firm at what He does, where He puts us. We know that we don't have a chance of falling there. We know that He has us secure there. We know that He's put everything there. And then there's places of slippery slopes, places that the devil has tried to make soft. He tries to wear it out. You know, that's what happens to mattresses. After a while, they get wore out. One person keeps doing the same old thing all the time in that spot. So that spot gets weak and it gets wore out. That's exactly what the devil tries to do to the children of God. He just hits that one spot over and over and over again until he can wear out that foundation. And then when they try to stand on it, they have no firm foundation to stand on. What a wonderful God we serve that He has given us an example to understand Him. Now, I don't know that everything that I know about God is exactly true, but I know enough about God to get me from this place to one day be where He's at. And really, that's all I really need to know, is how to get from here to there. I was watching a video of a little boy. He was in a crib, and they couldn't figure out how he kept getting out of his crib. And so they put cameras into the room. Now, his crib is over on this wall. He would get up on the edge of the crib and he would push. And his crib would turn this way. And then he'd walk to the other end of the crib and he'd push. And his crib would turn this way. And he would get over close enough to where he knew that if he stepped over the side of the crib, this was a higher spot. And then he could step onto that and get off that and get out of the crib. You know, children want to learn. And if they're willing to learn, they'll be able to go far. Well, Christians ought to be willing to learn. You know, we ought to be willing to try to do the best we can to go far where God wants us to go. It was a thrill seeing my daughter learn how to stand. But it was even another thrill when my daughter began to learn how to walk. It was a thrill when my son learned how to walk. By then, you know, he's at home and I'd walk with him. And there is just something about having a kid's hand in your hand. and they're walking for the first time. And you're just walking around, you know, yeah, that's my son. Yeah, that's right. Teaching them to walk. I'm teaching them to walk. Yep. You're so happy that they're walking, because you just start getting all these visions of things that they can do. You know, they need to be able to walk. They need to be able to move. If they're going to ever turn the TV to the right channel or get your Coke, they need to know how to walk and move. Amen? So I was just so proud of my son and my daughter and teaching them how to walk. And there was times that I would catch a glimpse. And, you know, I'd be walking like this. And by now, my son is starting to walk on his own. And I would look back, and my son would be taking his foot like where I had just stepped. And then he would take his foot to this other place I just stepped. And he followed my path. And I thought to myself, that's exactly what God wants us to do. You know, when we read about the 23rd Psalm, the Lord is my shepherd, and it goes all the way through, and it talks about going through the valley of death, and he has been through that valley. He wants his sheep to follow him in his footpaths, and that's exactly the way God wants his children to do. We don't have to reinvent the wheel. We just have to follow the Father's footsteps. And by doing that, my son told me in his heart, I want to be like you, Dad. I want to be just like you. There's nothing prouder than watching your child walk. You know, they laid in the crib, they've done nothing, and all of a sudden now they're not only standing, but they're walking. God likes to see us walk, because when we walk, we show Him. We show everybody Him. When we walk, and we walk in His light the way that He is light, we show everybody His light. And that, you know, who doesn't want that? Who doesn't want their children to represent them in a good way? I remember we used to have to sit at school dinners, you know, and they would always have a head table. And they would want me and Phyllis and the two kids to sit at the table in front of everybody. And that's not really my cup of tea, to sit in front of everybody and eat. You know, but our kids, that was especially not their cup of tea. But I would have to give them a pep talk before. Don't you embarrass me. That was my pep talk to my kids. Don't you embarrass me. Don't you spill food all over the place. Don't you knock your water off. Don't you get up and run around the table. Don't you do this. Don't you embarrass us. That's probably not exactly the way that God does it. But He doesn't want to be embarrassed either.

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I want to thank you for listening to Reset. Why not listen to Heartbeats on Tuesday mornings at 8 o'clock with Bill George and Bill Turner? And listen again to Reset every Wednesday morning at 7:30 a.m. I'm so glad to be a part of your morning, and I'm glad that you're a part of mine. God bless you, and we'll see you next time right here on Reset.

0: Hi, this is Dr. Henry Cloud, author of 9 Things You Simply Must Do. And I want to share with you one of my favorite Bible verses, Matthew 6:33. But seek first the kingdom of God and his righteousness, and all these things will be added to you. What are all these things? Well, it's the stuff of life we obsess about and worry about. Will I pass or fail? Will my relationships work? Or will I screw it up? Will I have enough money? Where's my career going? How long will I live? Am I going to die? We worry and we worry and we obsess. What God says is we can't control the end result. What we can control is the person that we're becoming by focusing on our relationship with him and our growth in his ways. If we do that and we're growing, we'll become the kind of person that produces the end result we're looking for and that he gives us. So make sure you get the horse before the cart.
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13: 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And in the middle of some devastating family situations, God gave me great hope in 1 Peter 1, 6 and 7. 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I love the truth that if we have an eternal perspective, we know that whatever we go through, there's a better day coming, and this life is not all there is.
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4: And you say, I'm walking in you, Lord, and I'm walking for you, Lord. I'm representing you. He's up there saying, okay, I prefer, because that's the way God talks. I prefer, son, that you don't embarrass me. That's the way God talks, right? I prefer you don't embarrass me. But what I prefer is that you walk in my love. Because I am love. And you were birthed out of love. You're my church. You're my child. And I want you to walk in love. No, son, I don't want you to go to the grocery store, get mad at the lady behind the counter because she's not doing it right. I want you to be loving. I want you to be patient with her because she's my child too. That's right, she's your sister. I want you to be patient. I want you to love her. This means that you have to follow his lead. You have to be loving like he is. 1 Peter 2:21 says, for even hereto were ye called, because Christ also suffered for us, leaving us an example that ye should follow his steps. Who did no sin, neither was guile found in his mouth. Who when he was reviled, reviled not again. When he suffered, he threatened not, but committed himself to him that judgeth righteously, who his own self bare our sins in his own body on the tree, that we being dead to sin should live unto righteousness, by whose stripes ye were healed. For ye as sheep going astray, but are now returned unto the shepherd and the bishop of our souls. I want you, son, I want you, daughter, to walk in my love. I gave you an example how to be loved. You claim to be a Christian. You claim to be dad-like. I want you to act like your dad-like. I want you to show the love of me everywhere that you go. I want you to walk, and I want you to walk in the light. You see, walking in the light, I never told my children when they were growing up and they were starting to learn to walk. I never said, hey, kid, find it on your own and shut the light off on them. No, I would make sure that they would have the light on so that they would see where they were going. I remember one day my dad told me, Bill, I want you to go downstairs and get the screwdriver off the bench. And I was probably, I don't know, 6 or 7 years old. And I walked around and I looked down there and I seen darkness. And I said, I don't want to go, Dad. It's dark down there. My dad didn't say, you go down there and get that screwdriver. He just simply walked over and turned the light on. Said, now go get the screwdriver. I ran down there like a little monkey and grabbed that screwdriver off that bench, and I was just so proud of myself. That's the way God does us. He says, I don't want you to walk in the darkness of your filthy rags. I don't want you for you to walk just like you think everything is all right. Because you see, you have a bad mind. You don't see things right. You don't understand things right. I want you to walk in my light. Because your light, when you walk in the darkness, you tend to walk in immorality. You tend to think that everything is okay, but everything is not okay. But when I turn the light on, you can see what is not okay. My sister was picking up the laundry downstairs in her house. She's picking up the laundry in a dark basement. She throws all the laundry into the washing machine. She goes down later. She gets all the laundry out and throws it into the dryer. She goes down later and pulls out all the laundry and starts to fold the clothes and stuff. And there's a rubber snake in the laundry that she found out was not rubber when she picked it up the first time. She had bleached it and she had dried it. You see, there's danger where there's no light. But your father wants you to know about the light. He wants to make sure that you walk in his light. He wants to make sure that you walk with a pure heart and an upright being. He wants you to understand that. He wants you to understand, you know, when we came tonight and I was going to preach, I thought, man, this message has nothing to do with deliverance. But let me tell you something. God wants you to walk in the light of being able to be free. He wants you to walk in that light of being able to see things. And at this church, we have learned to see things. You know, and I can't help but believe that a father that wants you to see everything and not be hurt is a father that loves you, a father that really cares about you. I never once told my kids, I want you to go out into the darkness where you can't see anything and try to survive. I always wanted my kids to be safe. Matter of fact, I don't know about you, but my family, we had a rule. If the street lights came on, you need to be in the house. It was too dark outside. God has a rule too. Walk in my light as I am the light. Walk in my light. Flee from idolatry. Flee from filthiness and greed. Then he wants you to also walk in his wisdom. Learn how to walk. You know, did you know there's different ways of walking? If you don't think there's different ways of walking, watch your kids in the hallway. You say it's time for church. Okay. It's time for children's church. Okay. It's time to play. Okay. And the way they go, different ways of walking. God wants us to walk in different ways. He wants us to walk in his love. He wants us to walk in his light, but he also wants us to walk with the knowledge of where we're going. You see, I'm not going to go to the bar tonight. I'm not going to go and drink myself silly until I don't know where I'm at and what I'm doing. I'm going to use wisdom tonight. Now, you may think I'm hoity-toity. You may think that I'm better than you. You can think what, let me just tell you what I'm doing. I'm walking in my Father's wisdom. My father gave me wisdom all through my life. He told me the things that I needed to learn how to do. Did you know that in the old cars, you could drive down the highway, and if all of a sudden all the lights went out inside the car, you could find yourself a piece of chewing gum. And you could take that wrapper off that chewing gum, and you could take the fuse for the headlights and stuff out and wrap that old chewing gum wrapper around that fuse and put it back in the car, and all of a sudden you got lights. My father gave me that wisdom. My father told me, you know, that you need to treat a lady with respect. That was his wisdom. My heavenly father has wisdom too, and he wants me to follow after his wisdom. He wants me to learn that our time is not our time, but our time belongs to him. Everything that, you know, that we do is to represent our Father. And it's not because he's a hog with our time. It's because he understands the whole scheme of things. We only see through a glass darkly. We don't understand everything. You know, there's a time when you'll be a child and you'll act like a child and you think like a child and you do the things of a child. But then there's a time when you put away childish things. Well, when is that time? The Father knows that time. The Father knows when it's time for you to grow up. I raising my children and stuff, I try to teach them the right things. I try to give them the wisdom. But there was a time when they kept wanting to go. They wanted to leave the house. They wanted to be on their own. And then there was a time that I knew they needed to be on their own. They needed to start making their own decisions. God is the same way. You know, God wants us to understand that there is a time. There's a time that seems right unto a man, but in the end is destruction. But there is also a time that they that wait upon the Lord shall renew their strength. They shall mount up with the wings of the eagles. They shall run and not grow weary. They shall walk and not faint. God has a time, and it's about his time. And there's a time that he'll let you go. There's a time that some people will play with God for a while, you know. Some people think that they can do anything they want to do and then go back and apologize. I used to have a pastor years ago that had a teenage boy. And the boy always wanted to act like he was something he wasn't. And he would he was a naughty boy. And when he would get all the kids from church would be at the house. And then he would all of a sudden start having this fit with his dad. And he would start yelling at his dad and misbehaving with his dad. And then as soon as all of us left the house, he would run back and apologize to his father for being the way that he was. You know what? That doesn't float with our God. We think it floats with our God. You know, you sit there and you think about the story that I just told you. Well, what father would allow a child to do that? But we expect our father to allow us to do that. Amen? We think our father is just going to accept whatever we want to do. We get in front of our friends, we start acting up, and we start living like the world, and we expect our father just to say, hey, that's okay. But it's not okay, because the time is not ours. The time is his. And he knows when he's coming back. I don't know when he's coming back. So I have to live in his wisdom, understanding that the time is his, it's not mine. And I have to also learn to when to wait and when to go. You know, my son, I was taking him to school the first day of school. And I'm coming up to the where they drop the kids off. And I'm pulling up there, and I knew it was going to happen. As soon as I opened my mouth, I looked over and saw him getting ready to fling that door open. And I said, no! And as soon as I said that, he flung the door open and put a big dent right in the middle of the door from a light pole. You see, that's kind of the way our life is. We think that we can just go and do what we want to do when we want to do it, and there'll be no damage done. And God is trying to tell us with his wisdom, you need to wait sometimes. Because if you don't wait, you're going to end up having an accident. And if you have an accident, you're going to end up with a dent. And so here I was that first day of school with a dent in my car door. You know what? My son said, Daddy, I'm sorry. Okay, son. I'm glad you're sorry. I'm glad you understand that you're not supposed to be so excited you throw the door open. But there still is damage to the car. You know, that's the way it is with us too. We think that we can just jump out of the car, that God's car, or we can just do whatever we want to do and then say, I'm sorry, Dad. But sometimes there's still damage. We want to blame God for the damage. But it wasn't God that told us to open the door. It wasn't God that said, go ahead, jump out of the car while it's moving. But we do it. And we expect just a, I'm sorry, Dad, to take care of all the damage that there is. We need to walk in the wisdom of God. We need to understand that God knows the time and the dates.

This is Bill George. I want to thank you for listening to Reset. 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God bless you, and we'll see you next time right here on Reset.

0: Hosea chapter 10 verse 12 says, sow to yourselves in righteousness, reap in mercy, break up your fallow ground, for it is time to seek the Lord till he come and rain righteousness upon you. Yes, it is time to seek the Lord. Let's listen now to the latter time voice, Prophet Leonard Jones, as he delivers the revelatory word through the Holy Spirit. It will be life-changing.
1: 2 Timothy chapter 2, starting at verse 3, verse 4. You therefore endure what? Hardness as a what? Good soldier of who? As a good soldier of who? No man who wars entangles himself with what? The affairs of this life, that he may do what? Please who? Jesus, the Messiah, the Christ, the anointed one of Nazareth, who has done what? Who has chosen, listen now, have chosen him or her to be a soldier. My God. A lot of times I think that when we get an intro, a lot of time when we come to Christ, we get an intro of, okay, that we're now saved. God has purchased us. He bought us with a price. We are now new creatures in Christ. Amen. And now we can live in eternity with Christ. Amen. We are born again. Amen. By the Spirit. And so now, therefore, Jesus' blood has washed us, and now we're able to have eternal life. And yes, that is the intro. Because what happened is what Jesus translated us. We went from darkness into what? His marvelous light. So there was something that took place in the spiritual realm that brought us into the light. Mm-hmm. That was the intro. But what happens is after we understand that intro, we never a lot of times get past the point that you were enlisted the moment you got saved. The moment you became born again, you were enlisted. Okay, so just for the moment, let's just set aside, because we know that we have eternal life, but we must understand that the moment that Jesus raptured us out of darkness and brought us into his marvelous light, we were enlisted into an army. Oh my God. We were enlisted as a soldier of who? Jesus Christ. The Bible says in verse 3, as a good soldier. The moment you became a born again Christian, you became a soldier. My God. It said, you therefore, now that you have this new life in Christ, you must therefore do what? Endure Jesus Christ. The moment you came to Christ Jesus, you were a target of the enemy. The enemy targeted you from the moment you gave yourself over to Jesus and you submitted to his lordship. And the devil says, guess what? I am coming after you. So Jesus the Christ of Nazareth tells us, I want you to do something. I want you to do this thing. I want you to endure Jesus Christ. I want you to endure, because we have to get the whole word. We have to get all of the word. We need sound doctrine in the last days. We need sound doctrine. And what sound doctrine teaches us is that now we got the intro, but now we must understand at the intro that we must now walk as a soldier. Yes. Because we have to live. We have to walk on this earth. We are in the world, but we are not what? Oh my God. Now, when I was a military man, I had to translate out of the civilian life into a military life. So that means I had to learn the language. I had to learn the language of the military jargon, as they speak. There were certain words that civilians would not be able to understand unless they were a part of it. Mm-hmm. Let's get this intro together. As part of my introduction into the kingdom of God, I must understand that now I am a soldier. Then there are some languages and some words that I need to learn how to speak. Jesus. But before I go into that, let's read this. There's another translation. He said in verse 3, you endured hardness. But he said, listen to this translation. Suffer hardship. Suffer hardship with me as a good soldier of Christ Jesus. No soldier in active service entangled. Listen to this. Active. Are you active? I'm active. You're active. No soldier in active service entangled. Listen, entangles himself in the affairs of everyday life so that he may please the one who enlisted him as a soldier. So I think that we need, as newborn babes in Christ, as people come to Christ Jesus, I think they need to really understand the introduction of warfare. I see a lot of times we're looking for, you know, okay, now that I'm saved and I'm born again, now that I can just get all the blessings of God, and that's all the word too. Don't get me wrong. But listen, we need an introduction that now that I have been enlisted. Oh, Jesus. Let's get back to the word. I have now been enlisted into the kingdom of God. Now, the word hardness, this is going to blow your mind. It means to suffer evil. Wait a minute. What type of evil are we talking about here? The Greek word, I'm going to spell it out. K-A-K-O-P-A-T-H-E-O. It means to, the Greek word is to suffer evil. You got to realize, you know, you happy-go-lucky around Christian don't realize you're being attacked by the enemy, and you have not learned how to cast down vain imaginations and every high thing that will exalt itself. You don't realize that you have been listening to the army. You have been enlisted, and so now you are a target of the enemy. The Bible says the word warreth, listen now, no man entangles himself with the cares of this life. It's a form of war. In other words, the enemy is going to attack you from day one. Now, whether you have been taught the intro or not, doesn't matter to the enemy. And so we have to have an understanding of God's word. We have to have an understanding, especially in this hour, that we must realize as a good soldier that we must war a good warfare. Now, let's go back to military jargon. One of the words that we learn that Jesus put in the scriptures is the word bind. That is part of your vocabulary. Now that you're saved, now that you are enlisted, that word called bind, Jesus. The other word that we learn with military jargon of spiritual knowledge is that we realize the word loose. Mm-hmm. Now, what other jargon that I must learn? I must learn the word rebuke. So those are just some examples of me being translated out of darkness and brought to Jesus' marvelous light. Now that I am now a good soldier. See, let me tell you what a good soldier does. He learns the military jargon and he uses it. Jesus, he uses it so that he can walk in kingdom power. The word entangle means to be twisted up, intertwined in such a manner as not to be easily separated. To make confusion and be disordered as a thread, like a piece of yarn. A rope may entangle you. And it will also, the word entangle is also to entangle your understanding. Mm-hmm. No, that's good. See, a lot of times our understanding is entangled with the everyday cares of the world.

for Jesus Christ now in this hour, you cannot allow the enemy to distract you. You can't get caught up in all kind of foolishness. Your understanding, your introduction to spiritual warfare, a lot of times has not been taught in the churches. If I become a military man, I don't live like the civilians do anymore. The civilian cannot understand military life unless they have been a part of it. And so therefore, I can't get caught up in the civilian sector like that. I may dwell among them, but I don't actually speak the language. Remember now, we are in the world, but we are not what? Because I have a new language, and I now must come against the enemy, and I must learn how to endure hardness. I must know that the enemy is coming at me, and I must know how to cast down thoughts. I must put on the helmet of what? Salvation. I must have my loins girt about with truth, amen, and my feet must be shod with the preparation of the gospel of peace. That sounds like military jargon. That sounds like something that we must have an understanding of. But your understanding can be twisted. You can come entangled and you don't realize that, you know, it's not, you know what, after a while you don't think it's necessary. You have to bind the hand of the enemy. Remember, you're in active service. To be perplexed or distracted as with different cares. To be puzzled. To get yourself involved in difficulties. Jesus. My God. You know, if you get caught in difficulties, you cannot pay attention to detail. You can lose your life and the ones that are around you if you're not paying attention to detail. Now, the detail is this. Endure hardness. Realize who your enemy is. Realize what he's trying to do. Realize he's trying to destroy you. Realize he's trying to steal, kill, and destroy. Realize that there's something that I must do because I'm in active service in the Lord. This is not something that we put on and put down. This is a way of life. Listen, when I was in the military, I belonged, they say, to Uncle Sam. I belonged to him as long as I was in service. And now that I have come to Jesus Christ, I am now active. Now I must be involved in what? Spiritual warfare. So I think if we as Christians can understand from day one that I must learn how to warfare, then we can be so advanced in the kingdom right now as far as things happening. Now the church has to play catch up now because a lot of things that have gone forward, we have not been prepared for it. We have not been prepared to take on the enemy as we should. To be involved in anything that is complicated. Unforgiveness, bitterness, grudges, jealousies. Those are just a few things that you can get so caught up in that now you are renderless. You're useless now. And the enemy wants to do one thing. And guess that one thing he wants to do? Make you what? If you're active, what's the opposite of active? He wants to make you and you. And how does he make you inactive? You're not doing spiritual warfare. I make you inactive when you're not praying. You're inactive. And guess what? As long as you are inactive, the enemy can continue to kill and destroy you because you don't realize that there's spiritual warfare involved. Is that good? So how do I stay active in service? By praying, by studying the word of God, by casting out demon spirits. If he's trying to get in, I must bind, I must loose. Amen. Those are jargons that I learned how to use. You know, I was in the military. I was learning all kinds of things. And I'm like, man, where do these words come from? But I realized that every word that I learned was useful for what I needed to do. Amen. If you don't understand the language, you can't be a good soldier. So what the drill instructors do and what the company commanders do and these guys, they teach you how to learn it so you know how to operate as a soldier. You can't get out on the battlefield and you know Alpha, Bravo, Charlie, Delta. You don't know certain words, you're gonna be confused. And that's what the enemy's job is, to confuse you. You don't realize when the enemy is coming against you. You know he knows you don't know military jargon. So he said, listen, what, I don't see him binding anything. So I can attack him because he doesn't know the jargon. So therefore he doesn't realize he has the weapon to bind me up. But guess what? I'm gonna keep right on attacking this person because they don't realize the jargon. Jesus said, I have given you authority to bind and to loose. He said, I've given you power, the word tread, over serpents and scorpions and over all the power. Listen, not over some of the power of the enemy. He said, over all the power of the enemy. So now you see why it's so important to be active. Because if you become inactive, you can't help yourself and you can't help.

0: help nobody else. So what am I saying here today? It's not just for you. It's for the people who you love, the people who are watching you. I used to think that if I did something wrong, it would just hurt me in the military. Do you know that all the rest of my fellow peers, if I messed up something, you know they're going to suffer too? Do you realize that? So I must fight. I must wage.
1: 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Remember to not be just a hearer of the word, but a doer of the word as well. This is First Lady Chelis Jones, and thank you for listening. Until next time.

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1: Hey everyone, welcome to Be Encouraged Today. I'm your host, Deidre Kirkland, and I'm here to deliver God's word and his encouragement for this journey we call life. So, who's ready to be encouraged today? Goodbye.

everyone. Thanks for joining me again. Today's show is brought to you by Hickory Hill Milk. 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And their phone number is 803-275-6141. Let them get you some delicious, absolutely delicious milk, dairy products, cheese. They even have chocolate milk. I believe they've got some eggs. Let them hook you up. We love them. So y'all definitely look them up. Okay, today I'm going to talk about blessings. Blessings of obedience in Deuteronomy chapter 28. I'm just going to go ahead and read all of them because there's so many to just pull out a few of them. I want everyone to know the extent of blessings that God showers us with. He wants to shower all of his children with blessings. So beginning with verse 1. If you fully obey the Lord your God and carefully follow all his commands, and I give you today, the Lord your God will set you high above all the nations on earth. All these blessings will come upon you and accompany you if you obey the Lord your God. Verse 3. You will be blessed in the city and blessed in the country. The fruit of your womb will be blessed, and the crops of your land and the young of your livestock, the calves of your herds and the lambs of your flock. Your basket and your kneading trough will be blessed. You will be blessed when you come in and blessed when you go out. The Lord will grant that the enemies who rise up against you will be defeated before you. They will come at you from one direction, but flee from you in seven. The Lord will send a blessing on your

hands and on everything you put in your hands too. The Lord your God will bless you in the land he is giving you. The Lord will establish you as his holy people, as his promise to you on oath, if you keep the commands of the Lord your God and walk in his way. Then all the people on earth will bless all works of your hand. You will lend to many nations, but will borrow from none. The Lord will make you the head, not the tail. If you pay attention to the commands of the Lord your God and that I give you this day and carefully follow them, you will always be at the top, never at the bottom. Do not turn aside from any of the commands I give you today, to the right or to the left. Follow other gods and serving them. Okay, so that is a lot of blessings right there. He is saying that everything, literally everything that we touch, he will bless and he will make prosper. And that just blows my mind. Okay, here's some more uplifting promises throughout the Bible. In Luke chapter 6:38, it says, "Give and it will be given to you, a good measure, pressed down, shaken together, and running over, will be poured into your lap. For with the measure you use, it will be measured to you." Matthew 5:4 says, "Blessed are those who mourn, for they will be comforted." Philippians 4:19 says, "And my God will meet all your needs according to the riches of his glory in Jesus Christ." Psalm 67:7 says, "May God bless us still, so that all the ends of the earth will fear him." Numbers 6:24-25 says, "The Lord blesses you and keeps you. The Lord makes his face shine on you and be gracious to you." Philippians 4:6-7 says, "Do not be anxious about anything, but in every situation, by prayer and petition, with thanksgiving, present your request to God." Present your request to God. "And the peace of God, which transcends all understanding, will guard your heart and your minds in Jesus Christ." James 1:17 says, "Every good and perfect gift from above, coming down from the Father of your heavenly lights, who does not change like shifting shadows." All right. Jeremiah 17:7-8 says, "But blessed is the one who trusts the Lord, whose confidence is in him. They will be like trees planted by the water that send out its roots by the streams. It does not fear when heat comes. Its leaves are always green. It has no worries in a year of drought and never fails to bear fruit." Isaiah 41:10 says, "So do not fear, for I am with you. Do not be dismayed, for I am your God. I will strengthen you and help you, and I will uphold you with my righteous right hand." John 6:1-16 says, "Out of his fullness we have all received grace in place of grace already given." Over and over all through, I mean, I could keep it going. I mean, Psalms 23:1-4 says, "The Lord is my shepherd, I lack nothing. He makes me lie down in green pastures. He leads me beside quiet waters. He refreshes my soul. He guides

along the right paths for his name's sake. Even though I walk through the darkest valley, I will fear no evil, for you are with me. Your rod and staff, they comfort me. It's just absolutely amazing, amazing to me that God has so many blessings in store for us. And all we have to do is pick up our Bible and just read. I mean, it's from Genesis to Revelations. We have so many promises. It's jam-packed. And that just tells me that God wants to bless his children. You know, put yourself in his situation. For those of us that have children, we want nothing but the best for our children, correct? We want our children to have it better than what we had, all right? So what do? We strive for that daily. We want to teach them more than what we knew. We want to bless them and give them more than what we had. So we want to give our children more than what we had. Imagine what God wants to give us. Like, we think that, put it in terms of, let's just be a little ridiculous right now. Let's say I didn't have a car whenever I was growing up, and I always wanted a car, but my parents couldn't afford a car for me to drive when I was a teenager. Well, I'm going to get my child a car, okay, because I didn't have that. Well, what God wants to do is he wants to give us the whole car factory. Now, believe me if you want to, but that's what he wants to do. He is going to bless us with things that we can't even imagine. And you know what? On the flip side of that, he wants to bless us with so much. And it's his desire to bless us and to love on us even more so than we have for our children. Can you imagine that? Like, I can't tell you that I love anything else more than I love my children. Well, that's how God feels about us. And on the flip side, with him wanting to bless us with all of this abundance daily, he also can't be that disappointed in us. You know, we think about our children. There's nothing that our children can do to make us to where we disown our children, correct? Think about it. Why is the enemy coming to us daily or weekly or monthly or yearly or however many times the enemy comes to us, and he puts it in our mind that God is disappointed in us and he no longer loves us? That is so far from the truth. God loves us all so much, and he wants to do for us, and he doesn't want to see us suffer. No, he didn't call us to suffer. He called us to be prosperous. God wants to do so much for us in our lives, but he also, he wants us to move. He doesn't want to bless us while we're sitting on the couch doing absolutely nothing, being a bunch of lazy bones. We have to attempt. We have to get in his word. We have to have a prayer language with him, you know? We have to spend time with him and allow him to minister to us. Allow him to grow us. Allow him to love on us. It's a give and take relationship. It's not us constantly holding our hands out for those blessings to fall out of heaven and for us to just reap the reward of it. No, we've got to work for it. They're all ours to begin with, but he's not going to bless us if we're just sitting there doing absolutely nothing. Understand? I mean, think about it. You give your child a chore. Well, are you going to give your child, I personally don't do allowances, but some parents do. Are you going to reward your child with an allowance that on a kitchen that they were supposed to clean, but you had to go back and do it, or that you had to finish doing it? No. It's just not going to happen. And it's the same way with God. But he does. He wants to shower you with gifts, and he wants to love on you. And nothing we can do will ever change. He will never leave us nor forsake us. So I just want to leave you with this. Hickory Hill Milk is the reason that this show aired today. So y'all give them a call at 803-275-6141 or visit them and get some milk at 7 Hickory Hill Lane, Edgefield, South Carolina, 29824. 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

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Also, follow me on Facebook at Be Encouraged Today with Deidre. We would love to have sponsors and love offerings to help keep this show on air. So if you would, send all of that to P.O. Box 344, Saluda, South Carolina, 29138. I also would love to hear some feedback on how the show has helped you personally, your prayer requests, and your praise reports. I look forward to hearing from you. God bless.

0: Now it's time for our God Topics Minute. God Topics is a Christian apologetic ministry dedicated to answering some of the toughest questions facing the church today. 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
1: Now, it's what we're doing here, the Q&A, the back and forth, mm-hmm. reasoning from the scriptures. This is called apologetics.
2: Yes.
1: Under the theological umbrella of Christianity.
2: That's correct.
1: Let's tell our viewers what we're doing.
2: Okay. The way I see apologetics, it's basically a branch of theology that really tries to break down intellectual barriers to the gospel. And we do that using logic, science, reason, philosophy, that it's really just tearing down these walls so that people can reach the gospel. It's an old tradition in Christianity. In fact, Paul, the founding of apologetics is based on 1 Peter chapter 3, verse 15, which states, "And always be ready to give a defense to everyone who asks you for a reason for the hope that is in you with meekness and fear." That word defense, always be ready to give a defense, is the Greek word apologia, where we get today's word apologetics.
1: Okay, also we see in the book of Isaiah, Old Testament, Isaiah 1:18 says, "Come now, let us reason together," says
2: yes,
1: the Lord.
2: Yes.
1: And so that's what we're doing in our apologetics. And the way a good friend of mine puts it is we're removing the shrubs, the hedges, the potholes mm-hmm. on the path to the gospel.
2: Yes.
1: Because as you and I both know, coming from a secular, natural, humanistic lifestyle, that we had what we thought were reasonable arguments against the validity of the gospel, mm-hmm. and we weren't afraid to say those things. We didn't do it in such a nice
2: without
1: way.
2: Without meekness and without...
1: we met Christians that had meekness and fear, respect
2: sure.
1: and humility, and they had such a good character that we were finally able to receive that message
2: yes,
1: in light
2: exactly
1: of our
2: right. yeah.
1: stubbornness. So.
2: Yeah, sure, sure. You know, I like to look at Acts chapter 17, because in Acts chapter 17, you have Paul at the beginning of the verse of the chapter reasoning with the Jews in the synagogue that Christ was Lord. And then when you go to verse 22, you see him talking to the Stoics and the Epicureans and reasoning from the unknown God. In other words, he stoops down and says, this is their culture, and presents the gospel in a totally different way. So Acts chapter 17 is a good framework for apologetics, and that is that we're trying to reach different people in different circumstances, and therefore it really helps us get the gospel out in different ways.
1: Good.

0: Hi, this is Reggie Campbell, author of About My Father's Business. One of my favorite scriptures is found in 2 Timothy 1:7. For God gave us a spirit, not of fear, but of power and love and self-control. I don't know about you, but still today, as a Christian, I get a little nervous when I walk onto an airplane or when I stand up to speak in front of a group or even when I get on an amusement park ride. There's a little twinge down in my gut that says, this might not turn out too well. But I can relax when I remember this scripture to remember that that spirit of fear is not coming from God, but that spirit of fear is coming from someplace else. God loves me. He's got the power to control the outcome, and he's given me a good mind to exert self-control when I need to.
1: Bible for Life is brought to you by the English Standard Version. 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
2: Here it is, Volume B. Mom always said if I wanted to know something, I could look it up in the encyclopedia.
3: Or you could ask me. That's what wives are for.
2: All right, Doctor. I keep hearing this guy on the radio talking about getting on a budget, and I want to know exactly what that means.
3: A budget. That's when you have to eat beans and rice because you charge too much on your credit cards.
2: No, it says right here that a budget is a plan to aid people in making the best use of their money. The word budget comes from the French word budget, meaning a wallet.
3: I love it when you talk French.
2: It also says a person who budgets properly develops a plan for using his resources wisely so he can do what he wants most.
3: That doesn't sound too bad. Mm. And what do you want to do most?
2: I'd like to take my wife to the French Riviera.
3: I like budgeting.
2: Well, Mom always told me the way to a woman's heart was through the French Riviera.
3: Have I ever told you how much I like your mother?
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5: 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What do I say this time? 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No, traffic was heavy. Good. 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
7: I'm sorry I'm heavy, sir, but the traffic was late.
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6: You live across the street.
7: It was really heavy?
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13: My wisdom is this. 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
13: Well, now, let's not get rash.
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My daily walk through the Bible. Matthew 4:4 says, "Man shall not live by bread alone, but by every word that proceeds from the mouth of God." Hey, this is Melissa Hall, and I invite you to take a journey with me, a daily walk through the Bible. As we make our daily walk through the Bible, we'll read verses from both the Old and New Testaments. Each day provides yet another opportunity to study God's Word, follow His path, and reacquaint yourself with His promises. When you do these things, you'll be richly blessed. So take the time to walk through His Word every day. Pray fervently, study carefully, do your best, and trust God with the rest. Then you can rest assured that whatever it is, whether it's a question or a problem, maybe even a mountain that you can't climb, God can handle it and will. So I pray you'll join me and be blessed.

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Mid-course corrections is today's lesson from the Proverbs. A prudent man foresees evil and hides himself. The simple pass on and are punished. Proverbs 27 and verse 12. James chapter 1 verse 5. If any of you lack wisdom, let him ask God, who gives to all liberally and without reproach, it will be given to him. In our fast-paced world, everyday life has become an exercise in managing change. Our circumstances change. Our relationships change. Our bodies change. We grow older every day, as does our world. Thankfully, God does not change. He is a constant in the stars in the sky. Are you facing one of life's inevitable mid-course corrections? If so, you can place your faith, your trust, and your life in the hands of the one who does not change, your Heavenly Father. He is the unmoving rock upon which you can construct the day and every day. Yes, we get older, and the world changes so quickly that it can be hard to keep up with. But with the everlasting and unchanging God, you know you are the one that is secure. Remember the lesson from the Proverbs. A prudent man foresees evil and hides himself. The simple pass on and are punished. Proverbs 27 and verse 12.

We continue reading from the scriptures about Jesus Christ at Luke 11:29. As the crowds were increasing, he began to say, "This generation is a wicked generation. It seeks for a sign, and yet no sign will be given to it but the sign of Jonah. For just as Jonah became a sign to the Ninevites, so will the Son of Man be to this generation. The Queen of the South will rise up with the men of this generation at the judgment and condemn them, because she came from the ends of the earth to hear the wisdom of Solomon, and behold, something greater than Solomon is here. The men of Nineveh will stand up with this generation at the judgment and condemn it, because they repented at the preaching of Jonah, and behold, something greater than Jonah is here. No one, after lighting a lamp, puts it away in a cellar nor under a basket, but on the lampstand, so that those who enter may see the light. The eye is the lamp of your body. When your eye is clear, your whole body also is full of light. But when it is bad, your body also is full of darkness. Then watch out that the light in you is not darkness. If therefore your whole body is full of light, with no dark part in it, it will be wholly illumined, as when the lamp illumines you with its rays." Now when he had spoken, a Pharisee asked him to have lunch with him, and he went in and reclined at the table. When the Pharisee saw it, he was surprised that he had not first ceremonially washed before the meal. But the Lord said to him, "Now you Pharisees clean the outside of the cup and of the platter, but inside of you, you are full of robbery and wickedness. You foolish ones, did not he who made the outside make the inside also? But give that which is within as charity, and then all things are clean for you. But woe to you Pharisees, for you pay tithe of mint and rue and every kind of garden herb, and yet disregard justice and the love of God. But these are the things you should have done without neglecting the others. Woe to you Pharisees, for you love the chief seats in the synagogues and the respectful greetings in the marketplaces. Woe to you, for you are like concealed tombs, and the people who walk over them are unaware of it." One of the lawyers said to him in reply, "Teacher, when you say this, you insult us too." But he said, "Woe to you lawyers as well, for you weigh men down with burdens hard to bear, while you yourselves will not even touch the burdens with one of your fingers. Woe to you, for you build the tombs of the prophets, and it was your fathers who killed them. So you are witnesses and approve the deeds of your fathers, because it was they who killed them, and you build their tombs. For this reason also the wisdom of God said, 'I will send to them prophets and apostles, and some of them they will kill, and some they will persecute, so that the blood of all the prophets, shed since the foundation of the world, may be charged against this generation, from the blood of Abel to the blood of Zechariah, who was killed between the altar and the house of God. Yes, I tell you, it shall be charged against this generation. Woe to you lawyers, for you have taken away the key of knowledge. You yourselves did not enter, and you hindered those who were entering." This is The Word with Nicholas Hope. Today, as usual, I've been reading from the New American Standard Bible Update. Be listening next time for more from The Word.

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1: Welcome to a series of teachings on spiritual warfare by Derek Prince. 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For a wealth of more information, please visit DerekPrince.org. 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DerekPrince.org.

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1: I want to begin by just briefly stating the gospel. So many of us use the phrase the gospel, and we talk about it as if it's something that we absolutely know clearly what we mean. In actual fact, I think a lot of people speak about the gospel and they are not aware of what the gospel actually is. It's stated very clearly by Paul in 1 Corinthians 15, verses 1 through 5. 1 Corinthians 15, 1 through 5. Moreover, brethren, I declare to you the gospel which I preached to you, which also you received, and in which you stand, but which also you are saved if you hold fast that word which I preached to you, unless you have believed in vain. And then Paul goes on to state the gospel. And the gospel is stated in three simple historical facts. It's not complicated. For I delivered to you, first of all, that which I also received, that Christ died for our sins according to the Scriptures, that he was buried, and that he rose again the third day according to the Scriptures. So the gospel consists of three simple historical facts. Christ died for our sins, he was buried, and he was raised again the third day. And where those statements are not made, the gospel is not preached. There's a great deal of so-called gospel preaching which never actually contains the gospel. Those are the three vital facts that we need to lay hold of. Christ died for our sins, he was buried, and he was raised again the third day. And the first attesting authority is not the eyewitnesses who saw him after he was raised, but the Scriptures. That's the ultimate authority. Paul says twice, according to the Scriptures. Then he goes on to list various people who were witnesses of his resurrection. But bear in mind, the final authority in all matters of faith is the Scriptures. Now, Paul goes on to explain that if we will receive these simple facts by faith, without works, without what we do, righteousness will be imputed to us. We will be reckoned righteous. And it's very important to see that Paul says, it's not by what we do, but it's by what we believe. It's not by works, but it's by faith. And he goes on in Romans chapter 4 to discuss the lesson that we can learn from Abraham. For it says that Abraham had righteousness imputed to him by faith. And Paul then begins to discuss the lesson that we learn from this. And he says in Romans chapter 4, now to him who works, the wages are not counted as grace, but as debt. If you work for somebody and receive your wages, that's not grace, that's something that's owed to you. But he says that's not how we achieve righteousness. It's not by our works. It's not something we've earned. And then he goes on with a most amazing statement. And I tell people, if you've never been surprised by what you read in the Bible, you've never really read the Bible, because it contains the most surprising statements. And so Paul goes on to say in Romans 4 verse 5, but to him who does not work, but believes on him who justifies the ungodly, his faith is accounted for righteousness. So if you want your faith to be accounted to you for righteousness, what's the first thing you have to do? Stop working. To him who does not work, as long as you think you can earn it by what you do, you will not receive it. This is the hardest thing for religious people. We're so used to the idea we've got to do something to earn God's favor. Favor cannot be earned. Grace cannot be earned. By definition, they cannot be earned. And so the first thing you have to do if you want to be reckoned righteous by God is stop trying. Do not work. That's a startling statement to many people. But then the Bible is a startling book, much more startling than most of us realize. Now, what is the real relationship between faith and works. It's not that works are unimportant, it's the order in which we come. And Ruth and I quoted a passage from Ephesians chapter 2, which I will go back to. Ephesians 2, verses 8 through 10. For by grace you have been saved through faith, and that not of yourselves, it is the gift of God. We can't even boast about the fact that we had faith, because we only had faith because God gave it to us. It is not something we could produce from ourselves. And then it says, not of works, lest anyone should boast. And many places where it speaks about people who believe that they've been made righteous by their works, Paul says, no, lest they should boast. You see, a religion of works fosters human pride. And pride is the great basic sin. And so God has ordained a way of being made righteous which does not foster our pride. If you consider the people who have rather complicated religions, and I don't want to name any of them because I don't want to appear to attack anything, but basically, the more difficult their religion is, the prouder they are. They're doing something really hard and difficult, fasting, sacrificing, and so on. And this fosters pride. God resists the proud, but gives grace to the humble. So God has devised a way of being found righteous with Him that does not foster our pride. I don't know whether you've ever noticed, but basically, let's talk about Christians. Christians who are very legalistic, very insistent on rules, are often not very loving people. Have you ever noticed that? If you went to them for love, you might not get much. Actually, legalism and love are more or less opposites. And so we have to be on our guard continually against anything that nurtures pride. And religion basically does nurture pride. If it's religion without the grace of God, it nurtures our pride. But there is a place for works. They're not unimportant. It's just to get them in the right order. And Ephesians chapter 2, verse 10, says it as clearly as anything I know. For we are His workmanship, created in Christ Jesus for good works, which God prepared beforehand that we should walk in them. So when God has created us anew in Christ, and the Bible says if anyone is in Christ, he is a new creation, then God has appropriate works prepared for that new creation. But the old carnal nature cannot walk in the good works which God has prepared. So you have to be created anew by faith before you can walk in the good works. Then the good works become extremely important. But you have to get the order right. First of all, the new creation through faith. Then the good works which God has prepared for us. And I don't know whether you've realized, you really don't need to work out what you should do for God if you've become a new creature in Christ, because God has got it already worked out. What you have to do is find out the works that God had prepared for you beforehand. Don't try and make your own plan for your life. Find out what God's plan is. And many times it's very different from what we would expect. Now, let's come to a little bit of definition. And here is where we really need clear thinking. In fact, you really need clear thinking all the time. How many of you would agree with that? Well, now, we need to discuss briefly the nature of grace. Grace is a beautiful word, but it's often been abused. I was preaching once in a certain church, and I said, as a matter of fact, the churches that call themselves grace churches often know the least about grace. And then I woke up to the fact that I was preaching in one of those churches. Nevertheless, it remains true. A lot of people who use the word grace don't have any idea of what it really means. The root meaning of grace is comeliness. It's beauty. And then it's a beauty that God imparts to us because we believe in Him. He makes us beautiful with His grace. And then Paul says, here's the crux, in Romans 11, verse 6, if by grace, then it is no longer of works. Otherwise, grace is no longer grace. In other words, in my language, you cannot earn grace. Anything you can earn is not grace. And this is somewhat humbling for many of us. We've got to depend on His grace. We cannot earn it. Nothing we can do can ever obtain for us the grace of God. But by grace, we have been saved through faith. And just when you're getting excited about the fact that you had faith, remember Paul goes on to say, and that not of us, it is the gift of God. You have nothing whatever to boast of if you've been saved by faith. God has done this to protect you from the greatest sin of all, which is pride. Now, I want to consider the relationship between faith and works, what we believe and what we do. And as far as I know, all I'm going to say will be taken directly from the New Testament. And yet for many of you, it will be startling and even shocking. I've discovered this merely to preach the simple New Testament message of salvation by grace is startling to most professing Christians. I remember once saying in a congregation about this size, of course, Christianity is not a set of rules. And then I looked at those people, and they were shocked. I think they would have been less shocked if I'd said, God is dead. Their concept of Christianity was a set of rules. Maybe you have the same concept. I want to tell you, Christianity is not a set of rules. You can't achieve it by rules. Let's look at what Paul says in Romans chapter 3, verse 20. The theme of Romans, incidentally, is righteousness. This is the central issue of Romans, is how can we become righteous before God? Many, many centuries before, Job had cried out in his agony, in Job chapter 9, verse 2, how can a man be righteous before God? And his religious friends all ridiculed the idea that anybody could ever be righteous before God. But God heard that cry, and many, many years later, through the epistle to the Romans, He answered the question, how can a man be righteous before God? And it is not by keeping a set of rules. In Romans 3 and verse 20, Paul says, therefore, by the deeds of the law, no flesh, that's no human being, will be justified in His sight, for by the law is the knowledge of sin. Now, I read this translation, which is the New King James. The NIV essentially says the same. Both of them put in two words which are not there. Now, I've learned Greek since I was 10 years old. I am confident in what I'm saying. They put in the phrase, the law, twice, the law. Paul doesn't say that. He says, therefore, by the deeds of law, no flesh will be saved. For by law is the knowledge of sin. You say, well, what was the purpose of the law? The purpose of the law was God's diagnostic, to expose your problem, to expose that you have a problem which is sin. The law can diagnose your problem, but it cannot solve it. It can only be solved by grace. So you need the law to get you to the point where you see you need grace. That's its purpose. James says in chapter 2 and verse 10 and 11 of his epistle, James 2, verses 10 and 11, for whoever shall keep the whole law, now he's talking about the law of Moses, and yet stumble in one point, he is guilty of all. For he who said, do not commit adultery, also said, do not murder. Now, if you do not commit adultery, but you do murder, you have become a transgressor of the law. You see what James is saying? You either keep the whole law, or you don't keep the law. To keep 99% of the law is not to keep the law. The law is one whole system. Incidentally, none of us come anywhere near keeping 99%. The Orthodox Jews say there are 613 commandments that you need to observe. And privately, they'll admit to you that they don't observe many more than about 32. No one today alive on the earth keeps the entire law of Moses. No one ever has done, except one person. You know his name? Jesus. That's right. He said to these people, he said, which of you convicts me of sin? They couldn't answer him. He's the only one who kept the law perfectly. You and I cannot do it. I discovered when I was in the British Army, and I got saved, and I began to talk to people about being saved, they all began to think in terms of religion, not of salvation. And I would find, generally speaking, each one of them would trot out a little list of rules that he kept. And that was his righteousness. And it was specially tailored to their own situation. If there was something wrong they were doing, they didn't include that rule in their list. And I saw, this is how human mind thinks. I'm righteous by keeping a set of rules. No, you're not. You could be if you kept the whole rule, but you don't. No one does. So you cannot say, I keep so much of the law and that's all that's needed. Because the law is one single system. You either keep it or you don't keep it. And if you could keep it all, God would consider you righteous. But you can't. So you're shut up to the alternative, which is grace, something you cannot earn. Paul has, I've already pointed out, and I return to this point, in Romans 3, verse 20, therefore, by the deeds of law, no flesh will be justified in his sight. Don't ever try to achieve righteousness with God by keeping a set of rules. That's what it means. Because you will fail. If your rules are right, you can't keep them. If your rules are wrong, you're not made righteous by keeping wrong rules. You understand? Now, let's go on from there. The next thing I want to say, and this is where people begin to get shocked, is law and grace are mutually exclusive. You cannot benefit from both. It has to be one or the other. If you go on in Romans chapter 6 to verse 14, it says, for sin shall not have dominion over you, for you are not under law, but under grace. So those are two mutually exclusive alternatives. You can be under law, or you can be under grace, but you cannot be under both at the same time. And if you're under law, you're not under grace, and if you're under grace, you are not under law. And the implications of what Paul says are very far-reaching. He says, sin shall not have dominion over you, for you are not under law, but under grace. The implication is, if you were under law, sin would have dominion over you. The only way to escape from the dominion of sin is to stop trying to keep a law and avail yourself of God's grace. I told you this would be shocking, and I can see some of you are already a little bit shocked. Now in Romans 8:14, Paul says, for as many as are led by the Spirit of God, these are sons of God. Who are the real children of God? Those who are led regularly by the Holy Spirit. That's the alternative to keeping a set of rules. You can keep the set of rules, or you can be led by the Holy Spirit, but you can't do both. And there's a little illustration that I use which comes to my mind. I think I'll use it just to make this vivid. There's this young man, he's just graduated from a Bible school, he's got a degree in theology, he's strong and healthy, and he's got to make his way from a certain point to a certain destination. And God says to him, now, you've got two alternatives. You can either use the map, or you can avail yourself of a personal guide. And this young man says, well, I'm pretty smart, and I've got a degree in theology, and I know how to read maps. I'll take the map. I don't need the guide. And when he starts off, the sun is shining, the birds are singing, but about 3 days later, it's dark. It's the middle of the night,

on the road again. And then, after a little while, he says to himself, you know, I think I was a bit silly. I could have handled that without any help. I really didn't need to panic. And he looks around, and his guide is no longer there. He's on his own. So, well, I can make it. So another 3 days later, he's in the middle of a bog. And every step he takes, he sinks deeper, and he can't get out. And the gentle voice says to him, perhaps you need me now. Oh, Holy Spirit, please help me. Only you can get me out of this. And so he goes on with the Holy Spirit, walking on the way that leads to his destination. And then he says to the Holy Spirit, to his guide, he says, you know, I've got a very excellent map. Maybe I could share the map with you. And the guide says, thank you, but I don't need the map. I know the way. Besides, I was the one who made the map. You see the message? How long will it take before we realize we cannot do it on our own? It's not our good works. It's not our keeping rules. It's the Holy Spirit, the Spirit of grace. As many as are regularly led by the Holy Spirit, these are the sons of God. And then in Galatians 5, Paul returns to this theme. And I want to say to you, this theme is one of the major themes of the New Testament. Anybody that has never really mastered this theme is in a state of twilight. And I think that's where a lot of Christians live. They live in a kind of twilight, halfway between law and grace, and they don't know which is which, and they don't know how to avail themselves of God's grace. But in Galatians 5 and verse 18, Paul says, but if you are led by the Spirit, you are not under the law. Now he said earlier, as many as are led by the Spirit, these are the sons of God. So you've got the choice. You can live like a son of God, be led by the Holy Spirit, or you can turn your back on the Holy Spirit and try to keep the law. But you cannot combine the two. This is the essence of what I'm trying to say to you. This is where people get into a twilight. They're half trusting grace and half trusting their own little set of rules, which they are keeping. Now, please understand, I'm not saying it's a bad thing to keep rules. What I'm saying is keeping rules does not make you righteous. Did you get that? I think I better say it again. Keeping rules does not make you righteous. Now, most of you belong to some kind of church or denomination, and it has its rules. And I think if you belong to that particular group, you ought to keep the rules. If you can't keep the rules, you shouldn't belong. But keeping the rules does not make you righteous. In fact, it's really a major source of division in the body of Christ. Because most religious groups have got their own set of rules. The Catholics have one, the Baptists have another, the Seventh-day Adventists have another, the Pentecostals have another, and so on. And most of the people in those groups think, well, keeping our rules makes us righteous. Then they look at the people that keep a different set of rules and say, well, they're not really righteous because they're not keeping our rules. And so you see what legalism does? It divides the body of Christ. The Baptists are free to keep their rules, provided they're scriptural. The Pentecostals likewise. The Catholics, provided they're scriptural. But bear in mind, none of them are made righteous by keeping their rules. They're made righteous by faith. And the problem is, if we get focused on rules, we'll probably miss out on faith. And we'll find ourselves in that twilight again. Or like the young man who thought he could do it by the map and ended up in a bog. Some of you know what it's like to be in a bog. In fact, some of you are here now because you got out of the bog and you realize you needed the Holy Spirit. Amen? Amen. Now, I'm going to make another shocking statement. I wouldn't dare to make it if Paul hadn't made it first. You find it in Romans chapter 7. The further you go with him, the more shocking he becomes. Romans chapter 7, verse 4 and following. Therefore, my brethren, you also have become dead to the law through the body of Christ, that you may be married to another, even to him who was raised from the dead,
that we should bear

route to God. Paul says, at one time, if you were a religious Jew, you were married to the law. And for you to depart from the law and be married to somebody else would be adultery, spiritual adultery, unless you found out that the law had died. But through the death of Jesus on the cross, the law was put to death. Do you understand? This is a real problem for most Jewish people. They feel if they don't try to keep the law, and basically they don't do much about that, they are being unfaithful to their husband. There has to have a revelation that the law was put to death in Christ so that they can be married to another, the risen Messiah. And through him, both they and we can bring forth fruit. You understand? Fruit only comes by union. What we are united to will determine what we bring forth. But if we are united in union with Christ, then we will bring forth the fruit of the Spirit. Now going on, Paul says, for when we were in the flesh, the passions of sins which were aroused by the law were at work in our members to bear fruit to death. That's an amazing statement, isn't it? The passions of sins which were by the law. In other words, Paul says, the law stirred up sinful passions. Well, let me give you another passage in 1 Corinthians 15, verse 56. This is one of those breathtaking statements. The sting of death is sin, and the strength of sin is the law. And Paul goes on in Romans chapter 7, he says there's nothing wrong with the law. It's perfect. The problem is in us. You see, if I can put it this way, law works from without. It says, do this, don't do that. And you say, okay, I'll do this and I won't do that. And in doing so, you are trusting on your own ability. And that's the problem, because you don't have the ability to do what is right and avoid what is wrong. But you see, the essential nature of our flesh is to trust in ourselves and not to want to depend on God. This goes back to the temptation in the Garden of Eden. What was the motivation that Satan used? You will be like God. There's nothing wrong with being like God. What was the problem? They would be like God without depending on God. They would depend on the knowledge of good and evil. That's the root problem of humanity. It's the root problem of religious people. We want to be like God, but we don't want to depend on God. And the essence of sin is the refusal to depend on God. That is sin in its essence. It's not some particular that we want to be independent of God. One is the fallen angels that joined Satan in his rebellion. The other is the human race. Nothing else in the universe desires to be independent of God. The birds don't desire to be independent. The creatures don't. The fish don't. The stars don't. They are all happily dependent on God. But you and I, because of the fall and our fleshly nature, have inherited this problem. We don't like to depend on God. We like to be able to say, I've done it by myself. I didn't need God. Dear friends, you need God in the worst way. And you need God the most when you think you don't need Him. And if you analyze your own Christian experience, I think you'll find that every problem that you've encountered in yourself stemmed from trying to do it without God. Stemmed from the refusal to depend on the grace of God. Ruth was in hospital some years ago, just awaiting surgery. And she was very weak. She wanted to read her Bible and she couldn't. And the senior sister, it was a Catholic hospital. Incidentally, I like to say in America, if I had to choose a hospital, I'd choose a Catholic hospital. Because there's at least a little bit of compassion left there. Very little in most others. Now, this may not be true in New Zealand. That's just a comment. But anyhow, Ruth was in this Catholic hospital, and the senior sister, who was well over 70,
was going around this

0: visiting the new patients, and she saw Ruth there, and Ruth had her Bible, but she was too weak to read it. And so this dear sister said, "Is there anything I can do for you?" And Ruth said, "Yes, would you please read the Bible to me?" And the sister said, "What do you want me to read?" And Ruth said, "Philippians chapter 2. And the sister said, "Well, that was the scripture on which I was consecrated as a nun." So they met together. And then this Catholic sister shared something that had happened. She'd attended a retreat for nuns at which the speaker was a monk from the Trappist order. Now, Trappists are not allowed to speak in their monastery. They have a vow of silence. But when occasionally they are allowed out, then they're allowed to teach people what they've learned in their silence. And so this Trappist monk was teaching these Catholic sisters, and this is what he said. And she passed it on to Ruth. Now this really blesses me, because I see that if God wants something to get around, it'll get around. Here's a monk who's not permitted to speak, teaching a little group of Catholic sisters who were just a group on their own. But this message reached me, and I put it on tape so many times, it's basically reached the world. Who planned that? Oh, nobody but God. Anyhow, this is what this Trappist monk said to these sisters. "Pray to desire not to be esteemed, not to be independent, and not to be in control." How could you, would you pray that? Takes a little doing, doesn't it? I've thought over that a long while. Well, not to be esteemed, I don't have a big problem about that. Not to be independent, I realize independence is a mistake. Secure, sorry, not to be secure, let me correct that. Not to be esteemed, not to be secure, not to be in control. Well, it's the last two that really troubled me. Can I really desire not to be secure? Well, okay, my security is in the Lord. But there it says not to be independent. Not to be in control, sorry. That's the hardest one for me. Do I really desire not to be in control? In other words, am I really willing to let God be in control? That's the issue. That's grace. When God is in control. I tell you, I bless that dear nun. I hope she's still alive. I thank her for what she contributed through Ruth to my thinking. See, I see this as the basic problem of humanity, is the desire to be in control, to be secure, not to be dependent. And the essence of sin is to be in a universe that was created by a loving, all-wise God and want to be independent of Him. And don't tell me, my dear brothers and sisters, you've never had that problem. Because there's none of us that has always been satisfied to depend on God, to let God be in control. But that is the real walk of faith. That's the walk of grace. We don't achieve it in a few hours. In fact, it's taken me well over 50 years, and I'm not there yet. But I'm closer than I was. Let me encourage you with that. Now, let's go on. The law stirs up sin. Why? Because it says, you can do it. Go on. Rely on yourself. All you have to do is keep these rules. And it tricks you into self-reliance. Self-dependence. That's the way the Lord deceives us. And please let me say, there is nothing wrong with the law. Paul goes on in the same chapter to say, the law is good, the law is perfect. There's nothing wrong with the law. The problem is in us. In our fleshly nature, we all have a desire to be independent. I am sure most of you have watched a baby. I notice about 2 years old, this desire really comes to the top. And you say to this sweet little toddler of 2 years old, come here, and she turns around and walks in the opposite direction. Huh? Is that right? That's the old carnal nature manifesting itself in us. And the law is God's diagnostic to bring that problem right out into the open. You see, if you went to the doctor and you said, "Doctor, I have a stomach ache," he wouldn't just reach up and take a box of tablets. He'd try to find out the cause of your stomach ache. In other words, before he prescribed a remedy, he would seek a diagnosis. And that's how God deals with us. He doesn't offer us a remedy until he's diagnosed our problem. Then we know we need the remedy in the worst way. So let's go on now to Romans chapter 10, verse 4. Romans 10:4. "For Christ is the end of the law for righteousness to everyone who believes." So if you've become a believer in Jesus Christ, it's the end of the law. Not the end of the law in every sense, but the end of the law for righteousness. As a means to achieve righteousness with God, Christ put an end to the law. When he died, that was it. And when he rose from the dead, he offered us a new way of being righteous with God, which was not the keeping of the law. So Christ is the end of the law for righteousness. He's not the end of the law as a part of the Word of God or as a part of the history of Israel or as an example of the way that God deals with people. That the law is still there. But as a means to achieve righteousness, the death of Christ on the cross finally put an end to the law. Now let's look for a moment at the example of the Galatian Christians. And Galatians is an interesting epistle. If you were theologically minded, and I were to ask you, what is the problem that Paul deals with in Galatians, you might answer legalism. That's the official theological description of this problem. Now, most of the letters that Paul writes to churches, he begins with a glowing thankfulness to God for all the good that's in them. Even the Corinthian church, where there was a man living with his father's wife, and where there was drunkenness at the Lord's table, he begins with a glowing expression of his gratitude to God for God's grace. But when he deals with the Galatians, he's so, if I may say, hot under the collar, that he doesn't spend any time thanking God for his grace. What was the problem with the Galatians? Not drunkenness, not immorality, but what? Legalism. And Paul viewed that as a much more serious threat to their well-being than immorality or drunkenness. Now please understand, I'm not saying that God condones immorality or drunkenness, but I'm saying it's a much easier problem to deal with than legalism, because legalism is so subtle. It appears so good. We feel so right about it that it's hard for us to be delivered from it. But this is what Paul says in Galatians 1, verse 6. "I marvel that you are turning away so soon from him who called you in the grace of Christ to a different gospel, which is not another, but there are some who trouble you and want to pervert the gospel of Christ." See, he didn't have anything good to say. He just said, I'm amazed you've turned away so quickly. Into what? Into legalism. Into keeping a set of rules and believing that they could be made righteous by that. And then in Galatians chapter 3, he returns to this theme, beginning at verse 1. "O foolish Galatians, who has bewitched you?" I remember years ago reading that verse and suddenly realizing that, quote, Pentecostal or charismatic Christians could be bewitched, because there's no question that these were charismatic. It solved a big problem in my mind, because it explained to me a situation that had arisen in a church I was pastoring. I don't want to spend time on this, but I just want to open up to you the fact that this is a possibility. In fact, in some places, it's a probability. All right. "O foolish Galatians, who has bewitched you? Before whose eyes Jesus Christ was clearly portrayed as crucified." Paul says, "I presented to you the message of the cross. I depicted to you Jesus crucified for our sins. How can you have been moved away from that to some other basis of righteousness? This only I want to learn from you. Did you receive the Spirit, the Holy Spirit, by the works of the law or by the hearing of faith? Were you baptized in the Holy Spirit because you kept a set of rules or because you heard the message and received it with faith? Let me ask you that question. Is there anyone here in this particular session who was baptized in the Holy Spirit as a result of keeping a set of rules? The answer is no one. We need to bear that in mind. We were not saved by keeping a set of rules. We didn't receive the baptism in the Holy Spirit by keeping a set of rules. We received them, as Paul says, by the hearing of faith. We listened with faith to the message we heard, we believed it, and we received. And then he says, are you so foolish? Having begun in the Spirit, the Holy Spirit, are you now being made perfect by the flesh? When it's put that way, it's stupidity, isn't it? If you needed the Holy Spirit to start you on the pathway of righteousness, how can you ever cease to be dependent on the Holy Spirit? How can you ever rely on your own little set of rules? But you see, this is very real. Paul goes on in the 10th verse, for as many as are of the works of the law are under the curse. For it is written, cursed is everyone who does not continue in all things which are written in the book of the law to do them. If you're going to be justified by keeping the law, you have to keep the whole law all the time. And if you try to keep the law and do not keep the whole law all the time, you come under the curse pronounced on. Cursed is the one who does not keep the words of this law all the time. Is it possible for Pentecostal and charismatic believers to come under a curse? I want to tell you, it's very possible. In fact, I know it from my own experience. But I want to tell you, my dear brothers and sisters, this is not something from the remote past. This is something that's still happening today. People who begin in the Spirit and then are try to be made perfect by their fleshly nature come under a curse. I think myself, if I may say so, that a large part of the church is under a curse. Let me give you one other scripture, which is Jeremiah 17 and verse 5. Jeremiah 17, verse 5. Thus says the Lord, cursed is the man who trusts in man, makes flesh his strength, whose heart departs from the Lord. Now, because it says his heart departs from the Lord, it's clear that such a man had a relationship with the Lord. But after he got that relationship, he began to trust in man, in himself, and his heart departed from the Lord. Well, I think that's happened to the majority of the professing Christian church. And I'm not going to give any names. But most of the significant denominations or movements in the church that we know about were brought into being by a sovereign work of the Spirit of God, by the grace of God. They would never have amounted to anything apart from that. But how many of them today are continuing in the grace of God? I would say very few. So they've brought themselves under the curse pronounced in Jeremiah 17, verse 5. Cursed is the man who trusts in man and makes flesh his arm. Now, in Leviticus 11:44 and 1 Peter 1:16, we have the commandment, be holy. This is a commandment from God. But if you read in Leviticus chapter 11, it comes at the end of a very elaborate set of rules about what you may or may not eat. And the implication is, if you're going to be holy, you've got to keep all these rules. But in 1 Peter chapter 1, verse 16, it's not attached to any set of rules. The message is, be holy. And it's a message from Jesus. Let me live out my holiness in you. Totally different. No longer relying on our own efforts, but relying on the grace of God and Jesus to do what we cannot do for ourselves. You have the choice. Now, we've just got a little while left to consider the positive side of this. And I want to turn to Romans chapter 8, verses 3 and 4. And just take note of what is said there. Romans 8, 3 and 4. For what the law could not do, in that it was weak through the flesh. Notice there's nothing wrong with the law, it's our weakness. What the law could not do, God did by sending his own Son in the likeness of sinful flesh on account of sin. He condemned sin in the flesh. Now, what's the positive? that the righteous requirement of the law might be fulfilled in us who do not walk according to the flesh, but according to the Spirit. Now that raises what the Americans would call a $1,000 question. What is the righteous requirement of the law? Have you ever given any consideration to that? I can answer you in one word, of four letters, and it's not a dirty word. It's love. Love is the righteous requirement of the law. And I'll show you that very quickly through a number of scriptures, and then we have to close. In Matthew chapter 22, Jesus was asked by a lawyer. You know what the legal mind is like. Verse 35, then one of them, a lawyer, asked him a question, testing him and saying, "Teacher, which is the great commandment in the law?" A specific question, and Jesus gave an immediate, specific answer. Jesus said to him, "You shall love the Lord your God with all your heart, with all your soul, and with all your mind. This is the first and great commandment. And the second is like it. You shall love your neighbor as yourself." What's the key word? Love. Love for God, love for our neighbor. And then Jesus commented on these two commandments, hang the law and the prophets. Now, if I were getting hot, which I am, and I wanted to take my jacket off and hang it up, I'd need a peg to hang it on. And the peg would have to be there before I could hang my jacket on it. And these commandments are the peg on which the whole law and the prophets are hung. In other words, when you've read all the law and the prophets, what it's saying is, love God, love your neighbor. That is the righteous requirement of the law. And then in Romans 13, verse 8 and following, Paul says, "Owe no one anything except to love one another. For he who loves another has fulfilled the law." I believe in being out of debt. But there's one debt I can never get out of. What's that? To love my fellow Christians, to love my fellow human being. I owe that. I'm continually in debt. I cannot get out of that debt. Paul goes on, "For the commandments, you shall not commit adultery, you shall not murder, you shall not steal, you shall not bear false witness, you shall not covet. And if there's any other commandment, are all summed up in this saying, you shall love your neighbor as yourself. Love does no harm to a neighbor, therefore love is the fulfillment of the law." That's very clear, isn't it? And then in Galatians 5 and 14, it's marvelous how Romans and Galatians kind of hang together. Galatians 5:13, "For all the law is fulfilled in one word." All the law is fulfilled in one word. Even in this, you shall love your neighbor as yourself. And then a little further back in Galatians 5, verse 6, it says, "For in Christ Jesus, neither circumcision nor uncircumcision avails anything, but faith working through love." How does faith work? Tell me. Through love. All right. And in James' epistle it says, "Faith without works is dead." And faith works by love, so you come to this equation. Faith without love is dead. That's a shocking statement, but it's true. You can have all the faith that you claim, but if there's no love in your life, it's a dead faith. And then we read in 1 Timothy chapter 1, verse 5. 1 Timothy 1, 5. I could quote it, but I want to read it. "Now, the purpose of the commandment is love, from a pure heart, from a good conscience, and from sincere faith, from which some, having strayed, have turned aside to idle talk." The New American Standard Bible says, "The goal of our instruction is love." And when I read that, I said to myself, is that really the goal of my instruction? Am I really aiming to produce loving people? And I thought about some of the people that have sat under my ministry, and I wasn't so sure. Because I am essentially a teacher, and a teacher imparts knowledge. And you know what knowledge does? It puffs up. It makes people proud. And I've learned to try by all the means in my power to teach without producing proud people. But I have to look back at some of the people I've produced and say, well, I didn't do a very good job. The goal of our instruction is love. And then Paul says, and if you stray from that goal, all you're doing is idle talk. Now let's just for a moment contemplate the church as we know it. How much idle talk goes on in church? How much preaching and teaching and activity that does not produce love? And it's all wasted effort. It's all totally ineffective. Brothers and sisters, if you are in any kind of ministry, I want to challenge you. Analyze your motives. What are you aiming to produce? And secondly, if you're aiming to produce love, are you producing it? And if you're not aiming to produce love, all your talk is just empty words. That's a far-reaching statement, isn't it? You see, law motivates us through fear, but Jesus motivates us through love. He says, if you love me, you will keep my commandments. Fear doesn't produce the result. There are many religions that motivate people by fear, and they produce the most terrible results, including some professing forms of Christianity. Then I want to say, and we're coming to the end, the obedience of love is progressive. You're not perfect in love? Okay, join me. I'm not perfect in love. But that doesn't mean I'm not accounted righteous. Because until we achieve the goal, our faith is accounted to us for righteousness. Can you receive that? As long as you continue believing, your faith is counted to you for righteousness. This is wonderfully exemplified by the words of Jesus to Peter at the Last Supper. He said, Peter, you're going to deny me three times. Peter said, not I, never. And then Jesus said, but I have prayed for you that your faith may not fail. What's the really important thing? That our faith will not fail. We may make a lot of mistakes. We may even commit sins. We haven't arrived. We're not perfect. But as long as we continue believing, our faith is accounted to us for righteousness until we arrive. And let me close with one scripture from James, which I love. I don't have time to comment on it, but just let me give it to you. James chapter 1, verse 25. But he who looks into the perfect law of liberty and continues in it, and is not a forgetful hearer, but a doer of the work, this one will be blessed in what he does. What is the perfect law of liberty in one word? Love. That's right. You see, if you really love, you're the only totally free person, because you can always do what you want. You can always love people. They may snub you, they may persecute you, they may even try to kill you, but they cannot stop you loving them. The person whose motivation is love is the only totally free person in the world. Amen? Amen.
1: 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We pray that you have been encouraged and uplifted with this vital information in today's spiritual environment. 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Please visit DerekPrince.org for more information. That's DerekPrince.org.
2: Hey, this is Allison Durham Spear. Hebrews 6:18 says that we might have strong consolation, those who have fled for refuge, to lay hold of the hope set before us. The hope set before us is brought to you in some great gospel music. Stay tuned.
3: Excuse me, sir.
4: Yes, Jeeves, what is it?
3: Sir, I was just thinking, what with money being tight, perhaps we can find less expensive ways to accommodate your lavish lifestyle.
4: Perhaps I'll think about it while you fix me a snack. Caviar on crackers, perhaps?
3: Let's make it tuna fish on crackers, sir.
4: Oh, very well, but serve it on the veranda. I've hired the symphony for the afternoon, and I don't want to miss the overture.
3: Yes, well, I've taken the liberty to cancel the symphony. Oh. The radio works fine. And it helps to cut expenses.
4: Yes, I see what you mean.
3: I'll get that, sir.
4: Just a moment, Jeeves. I'd like to do it myself. In fact, I'd like to do more things myself. Become more self-sufficient, what ho?
3: But, sir, it really is my job.
4: Yes, and I've been meaning to talk to you about that, too, Jeeves. You see, I've been learning to cut these little expense doodads.
3: Sir, you weren't thinking that...
4: You know, I'm going to miss you, Jeeves.
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0: What's up, guys? Coming up right now is The Way, where we dig in, dissect, and share the word. Jesus says, I am the way, the truth, and the life. So let's knock the dust off the Bibles, crack them open, and get in the word.
1: There's a better life. All right, good evening, fellas and ladies. How are y'all doing this evening? No, this is not Michael talking. I'm gonna get into it and do our sponsors real quick, and then we'll get going with the show. First, we want to thank Marco Electric Services. 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We also want to give a special thanks out to 143 Ministries. That's Pastor Cliff over there at the river. They meet on Friday evenings at Good News Church at 400 Warren Road. That's at 7 o'clock. They also had the Emmanuel House, Catherine's Way, Fishes and Loaves, new handyman service. They got Cliff's just building an army of followers, man, that are just doing all kinds of good handiwork, man. I just love what the people are doing over there, you know. I also want to give special thanks to NBIC down in Garfield, Georgia. That is the New Beginnings in Christ. That is a men's 4-month program. It is a free program down there to attend it. It's not a free place to run. They're always, could use some help. If that's somewhere you feel God leading you to help, that's definitely a place that can use it. I went down there with Mike a couple months ago, and it's a great experience to go down there. If you'd like to go down there just one evening with Mike or Mark when they go down, and just reach out to them and take a ride down there to see what it's all about. You'd be blown away by what's going on in that town, and it's a pretty amazing experience down there, what God's doing. And
2: Amen. Hey, Garfield, Georgia, there's one flashing light in the middle of Garfield. That's the only light, one flashing yellow light. They're on the map now. They got a Dollar General this year, and there's the population of Garfield is like 200, and there's 100 people at NBIC. So it's pretty cool, man. But, man, we want to thank everybody for tuning in to every Wednesday night at 7 o'clock on WCC 99.9 FM. Thank you for all the listeners. I want to thank everybody joining us on YouTube live on the WCC Live, and also live on Facebook. All the guys that watched it, man, we just thank y'all so much. And this is why we're here, man. We got a couple special guests on tonight. We got Jack Henley back with us, man. Thanks for being back again, Jack.
3: Good to be back.
2: Amen. And we got John Mosley here for the first time.
4: Yeah.
2: Amen. Man. Thanks for coming on, John.
4: Absolutely, amen. Man.
2: Well, listen, guys. If you're driving down the road, please don't close your eyes. You can pray with your eyes open. I do it all the time. But we're going to open the show with prayer. So if you guys will, just pray with us. And Father God, we just thank you, Lord. Lord, we just abandon ourselves to you tonight. Holy Spirit, we just invite you in. Lord, we ask that you have your way tonight. Lord, I pray that whatever the show tonight, Lord, we have no direction, Lord, except for you to point people to you, Father. And Lord, we just ask that everything we say glorifies the name of Jesus tonight.
4: Yes.
2: Into your mighty name we pray. Amen.
0: Amen.
4: Amen.
2: Amen. So John, man, we're still not to put you on the spot, man, but you know, I'm excited to have you on here tonight. And you know, for the people that don't know you and the people listening, man, we just sort of just give us whatever the Lord put on your heart, man, just a little bit about yourself, a little bit about where you're at and how you got here.
0: And then that 30-minute sermon that you had prepared.
4: Yeah.
0: Just kidding.
4: Well, ready in season and out of season, I guess.
2: Amen.
0: That's how we do it.
4: Well, it's really, I come from that little population of 200 down there in Garfield. That's where I really found my roots and my foundation in the Lord.
0: Mm.
4: And I come here, you know, a small town country boy from Hazelhurst, Georgia, moving to the big city. And it was kind of a culture shock to me. But God had a plan, because I sat up under, you know, the river for about a solid year, and then through Mike Fogarty, an opportunity opened up, and the Lord blessed us with a ministry, and I became the pastor and overseer of that church out there in Jackson, South Carolina. And it's called the Upper Room, and it used to be, you know, Christian Fellowship Church, I think was the name of it. But personally, I thank God that he put me out there in that water, you know, to kind of sink or swim type method. And God has taught me so much through seeking him in my own personal life and seeking him for the direction of other people's lives. And I've just really got a burning in my heart for, you know, equipping the saints now. And he's just really stirred me in that direction and empowered me to do it. So I'm going to keep on doing it as long as the Lord gives me breath. That's the way.
2: Amen.
4: I feel like I'm led to go. I mean, I don't know what else other to say than that. And I thank God for that direction, because I believe that there's a lot of winning souls, but there's not a lot of equipping them after they're saved. And I just really want to, you know, just impart everything that God has given me, because it is nothing but his grace that I'm still sitting here with you tonight. So, I mean, I'm going to give him what he paid for.
2: Amen. Amen.
3: That's good stuff right there.
2: Amen. Man, that's awesome. You know, so how long have you been, now when did you, you know, I know a lot of us, you know, we say we knew Jesus since we were a little kid, but like how long have you been really following the Lord?
4: Well, and October 20th of 2018, I believe, or maybe 2017, I checked into Garfield, Georgia, and for the second time, and that's when I would truly say, you know, I knew I had encountered, I'd had, you know, quite a few encounters with the Lord and and his grace, but there in that period of time is when I really gained some consistency, and I really dedicated myself to follow him, because I wanted to play both sides of the fence. You know, I wanted the blessing, but I wanted to live how I wanted to live. But
2: well, yeah,
3: it doesn't work too well that way.
4: But he made a believer out of me.
2: Amen.
4: But I just finally found a place of surrender, and I was tired of fighting against the grain, man, because I knew I was called, and there was nothing. I tried every other way. I had tried my own strength over and over again, and it failed me every time. So I gave up trying. And as soon as I did, he started working. And there was a man down there that I walked with while I was down there, and he had a saying. He said, God's office is always at the end of our rope, and I found that to be very true in my life.
2: Last stop, huh?
4: Yeah. Yeah. It's sad to say, but that's what it took for me. I've always been hard-headed, but now I'm walking with Jesus, and I'm just as hard-headed for him as I ever was for...
2: That's right. Amen.
4: So...
2: Yep, Lord can use people like that, huh?
4: Yeah.
2: Amen.
3: Well, I just want to touch on something like he said. You know, he had mentioned that, you know, there's a lot of souls getting saved, but not a lot of people getting poured into once they get saved. You know, this is funny. Me and some of my buddies just got together last Saturday, I think it was, and one of them's he's a new believer. He's known Christ for a long time, but God just recently has done a shift, and it's an amazing shift to see. When you get to see that in somebody, it's an amazing sight. And one of the things we discussed with him was one of the most important things for us is being disciples. You know, there's tons of, like you said, tons of souls getting saved.
4: Mm-hmm.
3: And then a lot of them are just being walking, going through the motions while in church or whatever it is they're doing once they get saved. It's our responsibility to pull them. I say young men because, mm-hmm. you know, I pull young men up under my wing and I've got to teach them the ways because the world's been doing it this whole time and mm-hmm. the world will continue to do so if we don't choose mm-hmm. to teach them the right path once they start walking this walk. Because, mm-hmm. you know, like I said, we have to be the one to disciple to these mm-hmm. like we do our kids, mm-hmm. to our wives. We have to do it for these young men that come new into Christ because yep. they need to be taught. You know,
2: yeah.
3: so important to discipleship.
2: Absolutely.
4: Mm-hmm. Yeah, man, that was something that I absolutely lacked. You know, I was 22, my first encounter with the Lord. And, you know, I literally seen an open vision of me standing behind a pulpit and preaching in big old bold letters above my head. Like, he showed me exactly what
3: That's
4: he wanted
3: awesome.
4: To do with my
3: right.
4: life. But I had nobody that taught me how to walk in him and how to really trust more in the relationship with when it comes to finding out who he was, who I needed him to be.
3: Right.
4: Like the people that I was surrounded with, they knew how to operate in spiritual gifts and all that stuff.
3: Mm-hmm.
4: But as far as teaching someone that knew nothing about Jesus, I didn't crack a Bible till I was 22 years old.
3: Really?
4: And as far as teaching somebody the goodness of God, about his character, about his nature, I had nobody to sit me down, walk me through that, you know, like a spiritual father.
3: Right.
4: But what happened is I made a lot of mistakes. I messed up way more times than I could have. But I believe that through my mess ups and through my mistakes, maybe God allowed me to walk through some things that way another person won't have to. And my lack for a spiritual father, somebody to come alongside me, has given me more drive to be that person for somebody else.
3: Awesome.
4: And that's what I've dedicated my life to, wherever it is, whatever it looks like, whatever he needs me to be.
3: Mm.
4: You know, I learned not to put no boundaries on him
3: That's
4: and what
3: right.
4: he wants to do
3: That's
4: with
3: right.
4: me. You know, just be available because I'm not qualified, but I'm called, and I
3: That's
4: know
3: right.
4: I am.
2: You know, when you said that, it reminds me of, you know, we talked about it a couple weeks ago. Paul writes, "So you have 10,000 instructors in Christ. You have not many fathers."
4: Mm.
2: You know, people that really know everything about you. People that you know everything about, that spiritual father, spiritual sons. You know, and
5: people willing to get messy
2: yeah.
5: in life, not during a service or in a work situation. I mean, in life,
2: yeah,
5: really do life.
2: Yeah, yep.
5: That's rare.
2: Change diapers, you know, get thrown up on, and
5: yeah.
2: you know,
5: yeah,
2: get robbed and still love them.
3: That's
2: yeah.
3: right.
2: You know,
5: yeah, absolutely,
2: you know what's a father do?
5: It's
2: you know?
5: It's we've been talking about this. There's such a difference between a disciple can carry the teacher's heart. But a student can mimic the teacher's teachings.
2: Mm-hmm.
5: And that's a Chris Balaton quote. But, I mean, we've been discussing that a lot lately. It's impartation is what we're after. And impartation isn't something you can teach.
4: Mm-hmm.
5: You can't teach impartation. And it has to be received. It's experiential. It has to be caught, some of the Pentecostals, I think, say. Mm-hmm. Right, have you ever heard that? You got to catch it.
4: Yeah.
5: But it's true, though. I mean, you have to position yourself to receive it.
2: Mm-hmm.
5: And that's not an overnight matter. That's not a church service matter. That's a secret place matter.
2: Mm.
5: And so the teachings can go out from the church service and the groups. That corporate anointing is beautiful, but the impartation, man, is what the Lord's doing with that word in the secret place.
2: Mm-hmm.
5: That impartation takes place when you're taking the young men under your wing and you're actually living life with them,
2: mm-hmm.
5: not just giving them a bunch of instructions and like you're actually doing life with mm-hmm. them, you know. It's a big difference.
2: Oh, yeah. Amen.
5: Mark's really good at that.
2: He is.
3: Mm-hmm. Mark has taught that man to be very good at that.
2: Mm-hmm. Amen.
3: That's one thing I've learned about Mike is he, you know, what floors me, I ain't going to say floored me, what impressed me, I should say, is I got in a truck with him one time, and some fella had called or whatever, and it's a fella doesn't live here. I don't know if you even met him, but he does a weekly Bible study with him on the phone. Mm-hmm. I'm just like, dude, that's who does that?
2: Who does that?
3: You know what I mean? Who does that?
2: He's from San Diego.
3: You know what I'm saying?
2: Yeah.
3: But met him on a Zoom call or something, you know? Mm-hmm. And the guy's a new believer, and he took him under his wing and takes an hour out of his time. Or more, maybe now. I'm not sure what it is, but does this, you know, Bible study with him. And that's just, he's teaching that man, a new believer, and he's teaching me as well, because that inspires me to do the same, you know. And that's what discipleship's all about, is I always learned how to do all the bad stuff growing up. Yeah. I was real good at it, you know what I mean? It's catching on to the good stuff that, you know, it's a continual learning process. Every day something new, you know. I'm still learning bad stuff too, but that's God knows how to fix that as well.
5: Thank God,
6: absolutely.
5: The bad stuff I learn now, is not as much fleshly backsliding. That's involved. It's been quite a bit of backsliding, but it's more the religious, like the religious stuff, man. Yeah. Got in me, and I don't know where it come from. You know, the whole I do this outside of relationship. I just work the principle. You know, we live by faith, not by principle.
3: Mm-hmm. Right.
5: The evil people work principles all day long, and they walk in the blessing of the principle.
3: That's right.
5: And the principle will carry the blessing because God said it. The scripture said it. And so evil people can do what the scripture said and come under the blessing of the scripture, because God is not a liar.
3: Right.
2: That's right.
5: So you can live that way without being in relationship.
3: Right.
2: Yeah, they give and you can give, you know, give and receive, you know, sowing and reaping.
3: Yeah.
2: You know, I like what you said about equipment, man. It just made me, it just took me right to Ephesians when John first said Ephesians chapter 4, which is the whole point of what, you know, when you're being used by the Lord, or what you said for equipping the training, Ephesians 4:12. Well, actually, we say 4:11. You know, Jesus, he gave some apostles, some prophets, some evangelists, some pastors and teachers. And this is what it's for. And I think so many times people think that's what we're trying to get to. Oh, if I was, I want to be a preacher. I want to be, you know, and that's like, that's not the whole thing, man. The whole point is to become a saint.
3: Right.
2: You know, that's the, you know, it's, you know, these people are for to get low, to get down and like Jack said, to get down and dirty. You know, these people are for the perfecting or the equipping or the training of the saints, for the working of the ministry, for the edifying, for the building up of the body of Christ.
6: Absolutely.
5: We live in a culture of self-promotion.
2: Yep.
5: So everyone's aspiring to be the one who everyone listens to.
2: Right. Yeah. I got a lot of likes.
6: Yeah.
5: So it's a culture of self-promotion.
2: Yeah.
5: It's really backwards
2: to
5: the heart of God. I love in this text, turning it into the side of the fivefold, where it's their purpose to equip the saints. And there's a word in there, it says, until they reach a maturity in the faith. Until is the opportune word.
2: Yeah.
5: Until, meaning their job is to work themselves out of a job, in essence.
3: Yeah, right.
5: But so many try to keep control or stay on top, or you know, in the church settings. And I'll never forget, I was newly saved and pulled into Walmart, and my character was so whacked out, man. I mean, I would. Anyway, I got out, and it was a brand new big old SUV, and a gentleman got out, and he was wearing a gold collar and a nice suit. And on the back of his car, it said something on the lines of doctor, evangelist, prophet, apostle. I'm not even kidding. Reverend. And then it was his name. And I never forgot. Like, that just dumbfounded me. And the culture that creates that. And I grew up in an Anglican faith, and it's all about this hierarchy of culture. And I've been guilty of walking in it myself. I mean, I have. But this hierarchy, this culture of hierarchy, that's just so counter true kingdom.
2: Yeah.
5: And there's a place, and John and I were just looking at this, about the Nicolaitans. And God says it's the practice that he hates. He hates the practice of the Nicolaitans. And what the Nicolaitans are famous for is creating a two-caste system. In other words, they created professional priests versus laymen. Mm. But the scripture is very clear that any man in Christ is a priest.
2: Mm. That's right.
5: It's clear as crystal. Mm. Any man in Christ is woman, man, child. They are priests of God, period.
2: That's
5: the
2: right.
5: Blood of Jesus sanctified them, not a seminary. But there's this culture that's backwards to that, that's infiltrated our ranks, and it's this hierarchy system.
2: Yep.
4: I believe if the people that were actually called to be apostles and prophets, if they looked at it in a way that it was an empowering grace to serve their Christian body just that much more, instead of I've seen some that come into churches and services with the perspective like they feel entitled to a red carpet welcome,
2: mm-hmm.
4: when they have been, you know, empowered with a grace to serve the body of Christ that much more powerfully. And I believe all that flows from insecurities in people's mm-hmm. character. Because the gift and the calling of God is irrevocable. And I could operate in giftings long before I had the character to sustain it.
2: Mm-hmm.
4: And that's

0: myself of a relationship with God for a gifting in him just because I could operate in it. Mm-hmm. And I did not know any better because I did not have somebody to sit me down and say, look, boy, yeah, you can operate in this. But it ain't worth a hill of beans if you can't sustain it. Mm-hmm. Because it is the person of Jesus. Like, God laid this on me today, man. He was like, I wonder how many people really have an idea of who I am that isn't what the Word says I am. Mm-hmm. Like, how differently do people perceive this one Jesus that is described literally the expressed image of God in this Word? The fullness of him is right there within the pages of this book. But so many people put their own thought processes and their own ideas of who Jesus is without really searching and seeking who the person is. Mm-hmm. And it just it breaks my heart to know, because I've been there. Mm-hmm. I had a judgmental Jesus that was very works based because of the understanding that I had of God. Mm-hmm. Was based on really a broken filter of my life before I ever received him. So whenever I did receive him, I didn't understand what had transpired in my inward parts, my spirit man. Mm-hmm. I had no understanding of that kind of stuff. And still today, you don't really get a whole lot of teaching on these fundamental things that they seem so like self-explanatory that nobody's speaking about it. Mm-hmm. But you got a whole generation full of believers that are hungry for the Lord, but they have no knowledge in these fundamental areas, so they keep in this repetitive cycle of rising up and falling, rising up and falling. And they'll be on fire 1 minute and back in the crack house the next. Mm-hmm. I did that for 5 years. Mm-hmm. I couldn't figure out, how have I experienced this unwavering power, but yet can still walk back in that dope house, and even though it something on the inside hurts so bad, and I still feel just as empty and just as void as I did before I walked in here. But I don't know the missing link. There's something that's not being revealed in me that has the power to make me whole. Because if the demoniac had 2,000 demons, one encounter with the person of Christ, and he had every reason to be in discipleship classes, rehab, everything, but one encounter with the person had enough power for him to be left behind with no other support system. And he had that much of a tangible encounter with the person of Jesus Christ to be the apostolic voice for that area. Mm. Now, you go back and you tell them, because they kicked me out of here. They didn't want nothing to do with this Jesus. But when they see you and they know you was running around crazy in the tombs cutting yourself, and they see you clothed and right-minded, filled with the Spirit of God, man, that's a testimony.
1: You know what you said there is
2: preaching.
1: What he said.
0: I'm trying not to.
1: when Jesus told the man, and this is so key, man, because the religious people do it, the Pharisees do it, and there's so many people today that do it. They're going around telling everybody what everyone else is doing wrong. They're not focusing on Jesus. They're focusing on the church ain't been doing it right for 400 years, and they're still focusing on the problem. Mm-hmm. They're still trying to say that everyone else is wrong and they're right. Mm-hmm. Mm-hmm. And Jesus said, he said, just go tell them what I did for you. Mm-hmm. You know, keep the focus on Jesus.
0: Yeah.
1: You know, because, I mean, I've caught myself doing that.

0: And the Lord, mm-hmm. Lord spoke something to me, and it very often when in audible that said Matthew 16:11, and I didn't even know what that verse was. But it's beware of the leaven of the Pharisees and the Sadducees. Mm-hmm. You know, the sin and what they get caught up in. And man, I see that in, I go around to a lot of different churches. I'll go around and these preachers be out there giving this good, let's go get them, good game, coach. I mean, this firing people up, talking about what everyone else is doing wrong. Mm-hmm. And I'm like, they're still missing it. They're still not getting, they're still not pointing them to Jesus.
1: That's right. Mm-hmm.
0: You're putting your focus on a problem, mm-hmm. you know.
2: Responding to problems instead of responding to heaven.
0: Yeah. Mm-hmm. And it's like, you know, who cares what they're doing wrong? I'm just going, let's just show you what we found to do right. Mm-hmm. You know, let's just focus on the solution, which is Jesus Christ.
1: That's right.
0: Which is the Word. You know, because you know what? The Lord's been using some of these old churches. Mm-hmm. That they've been, he used the Catholic Church. Mm-hmm. He used these old churches, and people got saved. People mm-hmm. got led to the Lord. You know, and just because we found a way that works for us, and we found something that's awesome, mm-hmm. you know, I got to be very careful I'm talking about me. I'm guilty of doing that. Mm-hmm. And I've seen that it's offended a bunch of people, especially mm-hmm. that older generation.
3: Mm-hmm. Yeah.
0: You know? And then they don't want to hear anything I have to say after that. Mm-hmm. You know what I mean? Mm-hmm. It's like, they've been doing it. And then they're like, well, who do you think you are? And then I've completely blocked them off. Mm-hmm. You know? And
2: you've become the very thing you were accusing them of. Mm-hmm.
0: You know? Mm-hmm. And I think that's so key, man. The most powerful thing we have is our testimony, you know, mm-hmm. and exactly what you were just saying. That man that Jesus said, just go tell him what I did for you. Mm-hmm. You know, I mean, and that's just, he's like, just keep it simple. Just point them to me.
4: Yeah. That's all you got to do.
1: You know, I think the beauty of it is that, you know, like you said, as long as if we have our focus where it's supposed to be, doesn't matter how we're getting it done, so to speak.
0: Mm-hmm. Yeah.
1: The ways and means doesn't matter. It shouldn't to us.
0: That's right.
1: You know what I mean? Because there's people that I can reach that you can't reach. Mm-hmm. There's people that you can reach that I ain't got a clue how to reach. Mm-hmm. So that's why it's so, I think the church has gotten so, what is it called? Diversified, I guess. Mm-hmm. We're all seeking the same result.
0: Yeah.
1: But there's, like, the river reaches people that a church in Evans is not going to reach. It's mm-hmm. just not going to happen.
0: Yep.
1: You know what I'm saying? It's these people were brought up different, raised different. Their paths were totally different.
0: Yeah.
1: Which is why I think the river is excelling at doing what they're doing. Mm-hmm. They're reaching people that some churches just ain't going to reach. That's just how it is. Mm-hmm. And the river's not going to reach some of these folks that come out of different areas of town.
0: Yeah. Mm-hmm.
1: You know what I mean? That's why it upsets me when I see what you said, mm-hmm. you know. And it's happened within our area, quite a bit. I've seen it quite a few times, which is why I'm feeling the need to speak of it. You know what I mean?
2: That's good.
1: You know, we need to keep our focus on Christ.
0: Yeah.
1: You know, and understand that we're all different. God made us different for a reason. Mm-hmm. You know what I mean?
0: Yeah.
1: That, you know, it's just, if what's working for you works in drawing people into Christ, then keep doing it. Mm-hmm. But if you don't agree with the way I'm doing it, like I tell my kids, my Sunday school kids, stay on your side of the street. It ain't got nothing to do with you. If what's working for you works for you, that's great. Mm-hmm. But what works for me as well. As long as I'm glorifying God and growing His kingdom,
0: yeah, mm-hmm.
1: it doesn't matter. Mm-hmm. If He approves of the way I'm doing it, it doesn't really matter to me if anybody else doesn't approve.
0: Yeah.
1: You know what I mean? So if we keep our focus in that direction, mm-hmm. I think our heavenly treasures will be stacked a lot higher because we're focusing on the right things we're supposed to be focusing on.
2: We could honor the uniqueness we all carry.
1: Absolutely.
2: Instead of trying to force your way into my way.
1: Absolutely. You know, that's right.
2: It's conformity.
1: Yeah.
2: I mean, that's what it is. It's conformity. And it's a human problem. It's why it's rampant in the church.
1: Right.
2: Religion, that religious spirit, that religious attitude, pharisaical, which is, you know, do as I say, not as I do. You know, it's self-promoting, it's out there, but it's inwardly, it's not real, it's not authentic. Yeah. I mean, those are human issues.
1: Right.
2: Every one of us, we've got to be honest and find it in ourselves and work through that and crucify right. that part of our lives. But man, it's if we could learn to honor each other's cultures and honor the way God made us so unique, I think that's when unity comes. It's the honoring of how different we are instead of trying to become
4: like everybody
2: each other.
4: Right.
2: Yeah.
0: The whole goal is that we get Christ birthed in another person, right?
1: That's right.
0: I mean, that we receive, you know, I'm just thinking about, it's Christmas time, you know, and what we're celebrating, even though I believe it was somewhere in October, but just throwing it out there. Mm-hmm. They would not have been tending sheep in Bethlehem this time of year, but just hey. Couldn't help myself. forgive me. The whole deal is just like Mary, when the angel came down and told her this, the messenger bringing the word, and it's just like what we are doing with other people. We're taking the message of Christ to somebody. Mm. We're giving them the word, and then just like you said, so that they'll just like Mary. Received the truth and instantly as soon as she received the truth, Christ was birthed in her and that's what we're celebrating over the next couple of days is not only that he was birthed in the earth in the earth, but that he was birthed in us and that he now lives through us and that's what I want for everybody I could care less what church you go to. I don't care if you got smoke. I don't care if you got incense. I don't care if right. you hum. And I don't care what you do, man, as long as Christ gets birthed in you. Yeah. That's what it's all about. If you enjoy this whatever, if you want the old hymns, sing the old hymns. If you want the new ones, sing the new ones, man. Just it's just Jesus, It's all about him.
1: Yeah. I'll put this out there, too. And see, y'all might be able to relate to this, is I love visiting churches that aren't my normal church that I go to. When I come to see Mark preach at a different church, or stuff like that. And sometimes the places where I think that are doing it different, maybe not so much doing it wrong, but they're just like, it's not something that I can get into like on a regular basis. Mm-hmm. I feel God more present in those churches than I do in my normal setting, I think, because I am so comfortable in my church. So I think it does me some good to get out and experience other churches. See what they're doing different than what I'm used to doing, and just to feel the presence of God in a church where you don't normally attend is an amazing feeling. Mm-hmm. I love it. I love it. And I felt it when we went and seen Mark preach that at, what was it? I got it written down right here. Broken Church.
0: Broken,
1: yeah. Got to hear Mark preach, and man, I tell you, their worship is a little different than what I'm used to. You know what I mean? It's a very freeing church, and he just felt the presence of God in there, and that's just something that I needed. And I challenge everybody to do that. Get out of your comfort zone a little bit. I'm not saying change churches. You did not hear me say go change churches. Go visit a different church just to do something different. You know what I mean? Go hear a different pastor preach.
0: Mm-hmm.
1: See what it does for you.
0: Yeah. I enjoy it. I enjoy going to, I enjoy being around different people. And, I've always been like that. I like to talk to people. I'm just I like to talk. I like meeting new people. I like to check it out, to go different places, man. It's get a different perspective. I think you said something about the lens. Mm-hmm. You've been seeing through that lens, and every now and then put a different, see things a little different.
1: That's right.
0: Because it helps me. I want to understand where people are coming from. It's better to understand than to be understood. There was a prayer St. Francis that St. Francis didn't write. It was written 700 years after the St. Francis died, but they call it the Prayer of St. Francis. Mm. Right? It's in 12 and 12.
2: Yeah, but I know the prayer. He played. He just stole the credit.
0: No, he was dead 700 years before they found the prayer.
2: Oh, so it was his prayer.
0: The Prayer of St. Francis was written on a St. Francis prayer card. Somebody else wrote it during World War I, I believe. But they don't know who wrote it. That doesn't mean he didn't live that prayer, right? St. Francis did not write the St. Francis prayer.
1: Right.
0: He was dead 700 years before somebody wrote the prayer. But that doesn't mean he didn't live the prayer. Uh-huh. A channel of peace. Better to understand than be understood. Mm. And I know for me, especially like, man, I'm especially in my relationships or my marriage, mm-hmm. I'm going to be right. I need you to understand, you know, mm-hmm. instead of me just trying to humble myself and just trying to understand, you know what I mean? Yeah. That's harder for me to do. Yeah. You know, it just is. Mm-hmm. It's harder for me to try to, you know, because.
2: Eat it.
0: Yeah. Mm. Eat that humble pie.
2: Eat it. Yeah.
4: Well, I've learned for me, myself personally, if I'm paying attention to what somebody else is doing, then at the very best, if I'm not going backwards, I'm standing still. I have an inability to move forward while I'm focused on somebody else.
1: Mm-hmm.
4: So, you know, a lot of people like to give the devil a lot of credit. Just sometimes so it's just you. I hate to break it to you. How does somebody that's been openly triumphant over at the cross have as much power as half the church gives him unless we give it to him? But that's my bad. Y'all putting stuff out there. I had to put that out there. I'm sorry.
0: That's what we're here for.
4: But,
1: we'll continue this at 8:01.
0: Oh, man.
1: Come on, Jack.
2: Well, I mean, all right. So I'm a.
1: Me too.
2: Well, just in the charismatic circles, I'm watching these prophets, and I know it's going to stir a pot. They're prophesying. I'm going to bring Donald Trump into it. Look, look, bringing Donnie into the situation. That's what his friends call him. We call him Donnie. But, seriously. So many of the prophets are prophesying Donald Trump is going to be the president. And they're, and I mean, if you watch any of the charismatic prophets, it's pretty mesmerizing. And just from a biblical perspective, Donald Trump's been a pretty good president, but I think it'd be pretty safe to say he's just not the greatest character sometimes. I mean, I've seen him. I voted for him. I'm not a Trump hater. I'm really not a super political person. I honored Barack when he was in office, and I was around some spiritful believers, and we'd be together, and they were always burdened about him being the Antichrist. I mean, just crazy mess, you know? And then the same thing with spiritful believers with Trump. Some of them think he's it's just so nuts, man. And then you've got some spiritful believers who just think he is the best thing since, you know, sliced bread. And so it's such an interesting thing to me. That the scripture is very clear that we're to honor whoever's in that office.
0: That's exactly right.
2: I mean, we're to honor. So there's something that seriously off-kiltered, and there's some accountability that there's discussions that need to be had, and accountability needs to take place for the spirit-filled believers who disrespect authorities that they don't agree with.
0: Yep.
2: That there's an issue there, there's an off-balance. And so I'm watching these prophets, and they're prophesying, and they're swearing up and down he's the president still. And so it's either going to be a miracle at the last minute, or they're wrong. It's not going to be the enemy stole the election. You know what I mean? Seriously, right. And I'm not saying either. I haven't heard anything from the Lord, but I personally on this subject. But I know for me personally, I'm increasing no matter who's in that office.
0: That's right.
2: That's what I've heard from the Lord from my life and from my work.
0: Amen.
2: And it's happening. I'm literally walking in it. But I personally haven't heard anything about the president or what's going on with that. But I'm watching all these prophets that have all apparently heard it. So they've all heard from heaven, or they're all corporately deceived. And that's happened before in the scriptures.
0: Mm-hmm. That's exactly right.
2: And I'm just very interested to see what happens.
1: Yeah.
2: And I'm not hoping either way, but I'm very interested to see who, if he's not the president, if he doesn't win, because the only way he's winning right now is a last minute miracle. If that doesn't happen, are they going to own it, or are they going to blame the devil for stealing an election? The most prayed over election that's got to have ever been in history.
1: Right.
2: So if he doesn't win the presidency, are we going to blame it on Satan because our God is that weak? I mean, it's a legitimate question. I mean,
1: right.
2: This thing is, I mean, entire congregations fasting and crying out. I mean, all over the world.
1: Right.
2: So it's either we've missed it, or he's fitting to be the president.
1: Yeah.
2: But if he is, great. And if he's not, great. If he's not, we got to own that thing. We got to look at ourselves and really eat it and grow through it and not try to throw it off like it was stolen and all this stuff. No, it's like God said it or he didn't. It's going down or it's not. If he didn't say it and we're saying he did, we need to own that and grow through that corporately.
0: Yeah.
2: So I'm very interested to see which way this thing goes.
0: You know, if you can't, if you're unable to be wrong, you know, if you're unable to be wrong, then you're full of pride.
2: Yep.
0: You know, I mean, that's just the fact. You know, nobody wants to be wrong.
1: And the thing is, if they are wrong, they have to be as vocal about them being wrong as they were when they were proclaiming what was going to happen.
2: Yeah.
1: Because if not, that's the hypocritical stuff that makes us look bad. They have got to own up to their mistake.
0: Mm-hmm. Yeah,
1: because take it as it is. It's a mistake if you claim that to be a word from God and it not be.
2: Yeah. That's right.
1: Because you have to be reaffirmed. Mm-hmm. You need to just hit one time, oh, God told me this, and then run with it for 2 months now.
2: Right. Yeah.
1: You know what I'm saying? You don't hear from him. This is something God will continue to pour into you if it's right. Mm-hmm. But like you said, you can convince yourself that you are right.
2: Mm-hmm.
1: Yeah. And that's your doing. That's not the devil's doing. That's you doing because you're not connected with God enough to know what's God and what's you telling you what is it, you know, what's going on.
2: You just missed it. It's so interesting. And then you've got like that. I hope we own it. If it doesn't happen, I hope we can be humble enough to just own it. And I'm not saying we need to walk around and give ourselves 50 lashes minus one.
1: Right.
2: To receive forgiveness. But we need to at least be mature enough to say, look.
0: I was wrong.
2: I need to check this thing out. I don't know what's going on.
0: But now, no matter what. And that's, you know, what you hit on. No matter what, whoever's in office, we have to pray for and honor and not talk crap about them.
1: That's right.
4: Yeah.
0: You know?
2: Yeah.
0: I mean, that's whoever winds up being our president is our president.
1: Mm-hmm. That's right.
0: You know, we got to pray for them. We have to, you know, we should be fasting for them, that God uses them. They, you know, I know that the what's the new guy's name? What's the new guy's name? Biden. Oh, man. I don't watch a whole lot of TV.
4: I'm with you, bro.
0: It's like, you know, but he's a devout Catholic, you know? Mm. So, I mean, I know he believes in Jesus, you know? You know, and I don't think, you know, I mean, a politician's still a politician. I mean,
2: Which way you skin him?
0: You know, but, you know, I mean, the thing is, man, it's, and he doesn't, and we were talking about this earlier, man, God can use a donkey, you know? He doesn't have to be perfect for God to use him, right?
2: Yeah.
0: I mean, I know if that were the case, I don't think any of us would be used very much, you know?
4: Absolutely.
1: See, that's the thing, you know, I mean, why, if the way you voted didn't work out, why would you start to bash that person when you know the power of prayer to begin with?
2: Mm-hmm.
1: You know what I mean? Pray for that new president to make the right decisions. Pray for him to make the decisions that he uses God's blessing to make those decisions. You know what I mean? Prayer still does work. Just because your vote, the way you wanted to go, didn't happen, that doesn't mean prayer that, you know, you still believe in the power of prayer, don't you? Yeah. So continue to pray for Biden. Pray for everybody else that he's putting into office. Mm-hmm. Because whether you like it or not, barring a miracle, for the next 4 years, they're going to be making a decision for our country. Mm-hmm. So why would you not pray for them?
2: Mm-hmm.
1: You know, you don't have to agree with them to want to pray for them. He can still change them. Absolutely. God still has the power to change them.
4: I promise.
2: Yeah, amen.
1: You know what I mean? God has the ability to change Biden, whatever his name is, Biden, into somebody that nobody, even his own party, didn't believe he was.
2: Mm-hmm.
1: And that's a miracle.
2: Yeah.
1: I'd much rather see that than the miracle where a lot of us are hoping takes place.
2: Yeah.
1: I'd much rather see God change him, Biden, and whoever else God sees fit to do, because that is going to impact more people, in my opinion, than the result of Trump being reelected because of whatever.
2: X, Y, Z.
1: You know what I'm saying?
0: Mm-hmm. Mm-hmm. It is not his will that any should perish.
1: That's right.
2: Yeah, that's the focus, huh? So, so whoever's, are we still going to be representing Jesus, whether who, if it's Biden or Trump? Like, is, you know, right?
1: Right.
2: Is it going to hinder you from pursuing Jesus?
0: Yeah. It's, you know, it's just, let's just keep going. Keep going to Jesus.
4: This is my thing on everything like that, you know, whether it be politics, whatever, is this is not a buffet line gospel.
1: Mm-hmm. Mm.
4: And if you're going to be politically correct for the kingdom you're supposed to be representing.
1: That's right.
4: That's all I got to say about that.
0: Absolutely. Let's be a representation of peace.
4: Amen.
0: Love.
1: That's right.
0: Joy. Mercy.
2: I mean, that's hard enough to work on. I focus on that all the time and still ain't doing it right. You know what I'm saying? Like, I ain't got energy to get involved with all that stuff. You know? I'm just trying to have right relationships with people that are close to me. And that's like, you know,
0: I went down to Buford, you know, one of the stores we got. And the manager comes in there. She comes in, and this is all this stuff. And she's like, are you not worried about it? And I was like, about what? she's getting on fire. She just got baptized last weekend. But anyway, she's like, have you been watching what's going? And I was like, no. She's like, how can you not watch? She told me, she said, I've been glued to the TV. I want to know what's going on. And I'm just, I can't hold. And I was like, man, that sucks. I don't know. I said, it doesn't matter to me because my job doesn't change.
1: My God is still in control.
0: I said, Jesus is still king. Doesn't matter who's the president. My job's still the same.
1: That's right. Yeah.
0: My job is still the same. My job is to go around loving people and pointing them to Jesus.
4: Amen. Amen.
0: And she goes, wow. I never really thought about it like that. She's like, hey, you're not worried. I was like, no. I don't bother about it at all.
4: Yeah.
0: It's just, man, I don't think he wants us to be anxious for anything.
4: Mm-mm.
0: I don't think he wants us to be stressing out, you know?
4: No. That's like saying, you know, that, okay, he poured out the Holy Spirit with power on the day of Pentecost, which was the birthing of the New Testament church. That's like saying, and all these last day theories, all this, you know, doom and gloom speculation, and I read the Bible, I've read the passages. I believe there's going to be some rough stuff going on within the world, but I also believe that it's going to birth a manifestation of God's glory to counteract that. That's like saying, In the last days, when all this famine, rumors of wars, all this thing is coming on, it's like saying that God is going to abandon mankind in their most vulnerable time.
1: Hmm.
4: And my God is not a God of abandonment.
1: That's right.
4: And that's, I believe it to be, you know, when you look at that and you focus on everything that's going to be going on in the world, you're not aware of what the Holy Spirit wants to do in you right now and do with you right now. Because if you believe what that gospel says, then your eternity is already set. So all that matters from this point is, what am I doing with the breath that he has given me now? Instead of worrying about everything going on everywhere else, how are you bearing the king's image, Mr. Ambassador, Mrs. Ambassador? Focus on the things that matter and watch the fruit that comes, because God will be glorified. And he said, if I be lifted up, I'll draw all men unto me.
1: Amen. See, the first 5 minutes he was kind of in his shell.
4: I was warming up.
1: Yeah, and see now he's on point now. He done loosened up.
0: That's right. You know, this is what I was reading before I came here, and I just, it was Psalms 131, and it's only three verses, but it's talking about a humble heart.
4: Mm.
0: says, Lord, my heart is not haughty, nor my eyes lofty. Neither do I exercise myself in great matters or in things too high for me. Surely I have behaved and quieted myself as a child that is weaned of his mother. My soul is even as a weaned child. Let Israel hope in the Lord from henceforth and forever. You know, I was reading that. It's just like my whole, you know, that kid that just crying out, just you know, and it's like my whole soul has just been quieted. Not none of that fussing and crying anymore. Mm-hmm. And he said, let Israel hope in the Lord. And I think we can just say, let America hope in the Lord.
1: That's right.
0: From here and forever. Let's just put our hope in the Lord. The whole country. Let's just do that.
4: He's the only one that's going to change it anyway.
1: That's right.
2: That's the name of the game when it comes to a warfare, spiritual warfare. We talked about this last time I was on.
0: Mm-hmm.
2: Projection. And the enemy wants to project his reality upon us through circumstance, through experiences, to try to shift my perception and try to distort my ability to perceive God's goodness in whatever season I'm in.
0: Mm-hmm.
2: Right? And so when my perception gets distorted, I'm much more acceptable to unbelief.
0: Mm-hmm.
2: And so there's an end time prophecy, if I can get to it, in Isaiah. And it's Isaiah chapter 2, I believe. I'll tell you when I get there. Yeah, Isaiah chapter 2, verse 2. And there's a couple others throughout the scripture that actually agree with this. And, you know, nothing's established in heaven outside of the testimony of two or three witnesses. It's done, right? And so it is in the earth. And so here's an end time scripture. It says, in the last days, the mountain of the Lord's temple will be established as the highest of mountains, depending upon whose office of president of the United States. Is that what your version says, too?
1: No.
2: It's not what your version says?
1: No.
2: Wait a minute.
1: It could care less.
2: In the last days, the mountain of the Lord's temple will be established as the highest of the mountains. It will be exalted above the hills.
0: Come on.
2: All nations will stream to it, depending solely on the President of the United States of America. That's not what y'all's version says?
0: No.
2: Dang. Many peoples will come and say, come, let us go to the mountain of the Lord, to the temple of the God of Jacob. He will teach us his ways so that we may walk in his paths. The law will go out from Zion, the word of the Lord from Jerusalem. He will judge between the nations and will settle many disputes for peoples.
0: Mm.
2: They will beat their swords into plowshares and their spears into pruning hooks. Nation will not take up sword against nation, nor will they train for war anymore.
0: Mm.
2: It's just not quite as exciting, is it, as nuclear warfare and the Antichrist and the elections. It's, you know.
0: I like the next verse. Come, let us walk in the light of the Lord. Amen. Well, man, listen, guys, we are almost out of time. John, thank you so much for coming on, man.
4: Absolutely.
0: Man, I loved it, man. Yeah. Jack, as always, man. Thanks.
2: Fun.
0: Yeah. Amen. And guys, thank y'all for tuning in. And if you, Jack, you want to close this prayer? If you're driving down the road, please keep your eyes open. Mm-hmm. It's okay to pray with your eyes open. Yeah. And
4: God hears you, I promise.
0: Amen. Mm-hmm. We're just going to pray.
2: Yeah, absolutely. Yeah. So, Holy Spirit, I just thank you so much for this tool you've given us, social media, WUCC 99.9. We pray anything that was of us would just be forgotten from any listeners.
0: Yes.
2: And I also, in that everything that was of you would stick, and that by your grace you would cause it to produce fruit 100-fold. Man, and help us to grow in you, not behavior modification, and in you, in your person, in your presence.

0: I just bless you, Holy Spirit, in Jesus' name.
1: Amen. Amen. Amen. Well, guys, thank y'all for tuning in. We'll be here every Wednesday night.
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0: mall and get you a cup of coffee. We're seated in glory, and we're going to take a chariot of fire. We're just calling out those saints and brothers and sisters, sons and daughters, kings and priests. Come on and join us. Get a cup of coffee. Get your smoothie. We're gonna go on this chariot of fire, and we're going to the third heaven. How about that, Rachel Glanton?
1: I'm loving it. So glad to be here with you.
0: Oh, my gosh. Thank you, Pastor Henry, for being here to run the board and set everything up in a beautiful manner. Father, we're just so thankful that you're mindful of us, that you have given us total victory with total access into an open heaven. And if we don't come together and celebrate that, what are we going to celebrate?
1: Giving you glory, God.
0: I had a Dewey moment.
1: Hallelujah.
0: I had a Dewey moment. The Holy Spirit checked with me and said, you're only allowed two Dewey moments at Pastor, two Dewey moments a session. So, I just wanted to do a little house cleaning first and acknowledge that I apologize. I did not speak last week of the song that we played halfway through it to Jonathan Sattel, The Eye of the Needle. Go listen to that song, because that is the heart of the Father, and that's where we're taking you today to establish our identity. The name of this show, by the way, is Silence of the Lambs, and we'll get to the reason for that later on. But also, I wanted to thank my ex-brother-in-law, Mike Butler, for putting together the graphic for Seated in Glory. He did a beautiful job. Pastor put the colors on it to make it just highlight and just burst out. And I think it's just so beautiful. Thank you so much, Mike, for that.
1: Hallelujah.
0: And Rachel, you got anything? You want to do the disclaimer?
1: Yeah, I'm going to do the disclaimer.
0: Hallelujah.
1: The thoughts, views, and opinions of this show may or may not be the thoughts, views, and opinions of the owners, the staff, the contributors, or any sponsors that are on these shows. If you have a complaint, you have an issue, we'd like you to email us at battleready999@gmail.com. And I'd like to also add to that, my name is Rachel Glanton. I'm honored to be here, and I am battle ready.
0: Yes, she is. She
1: Hallelujah, Jesus.
0: She's wielding, dealing, and she's like Ric Flair. I'm just happy to be your heavyweight champion.
1: Hallelujah.
0: And that's what we're going to talk about, a lot about champions today. I just want to, I don't know if I covered this last week, but I'm dedicating this ministry, Seated in Glory, to the body of Messiah, the bride of Jesus Christ, to the unconditional agape love of Father Yahweh, Yehovah, in and through the power of the Ruach HaKodesh, or the beautiful Holy Spirit. And it's to teach the body how to become sons and daughters as new creations by establishing their true identity through the mindset of Jesus Christ. We thank you, Father, for opening up our hearts and minds to receive the fullness of our resurrected life from an eternal perspective. And that's something that you want to continue to speak, because salvation never occurred in the earth. It manifested in the earth, but it was before the foundation of the world.

0: and it's established for all of eternity. He manifested through Jesus Christ coming into the world as flesh, but it never began or ended in the earth. So we're going to speak of an eternal plan, purpose, and intent, always clarifying that it's from an eternal purpose, his everlasting plan. Several notes from last week, we talked about availability and obedience, and the Father wasn't finding many people with no hidden agendas, and we talked about surrender, submission, and sanctification. Mm-hmm. Surrender being before the cross, submission being the tomb and resurrection and ascension, or I guess ascension could be sanctification,
1: right?
0: Getting to the throne room, being sanctified. So it's a mindset that we're establishing here, that you're going to be seated in glory in Christ Jesus. To as many as have received me, I gave them the power, the dunamis, to become sons of the living God. And this is a celebration. In fact, the Lord told me this week, I got to go back. Monday, I wasn't tremendously pleased. I've been a champion. I've coached. I've played baseball for the USA team around the world.
1: You're talking about Monday last week?
0: Yeah.
1: Okay, go ahead.
0: And so, you know, I looked at it and I said, man, I was disjointed. I was fragmented. I didn't have the fire. I didn't have, you know, it just wasn't me. And Pastor said something earlier about being an entertainer and or entertainment purposes. And that's what, well, we got a technical difficulty.
1: I did it.
0: All right.
1: It's all right. Go ahead.
0: That celebration, he said to me, when my glory falls, he said, it should be nothing but a harmonious celebration. How many times do we allow ourselves to be tread upon?
1: Well, most of the time, whenever his glory falls, people are looking around at other people there, how they're taking it or what they're doing, worrying about how others would see them, and that's really the wrong perspective.
0: Amen. And going back to last week, I called Brother Johnny Crompton. I said, Johnny, man, I didn't stay in the throne room. And Johnny talking to me about the kingdom, and then I went before the Lord, and crying out to him and said, Daddy, you know, it just didn't flow. It wasn't there. And he took me back to that worthy thing.
1: Mm-hmm.
0: And, you know, growing up Catholic, being the rosaries, doing all those things, you know, I didn't have an understanding of how to access God
1: mm-hmm.
0: in the throne room. And that's what we want to clarify to people. In fact, let me go back to that. Oh, there it is. Also, Mike Butler gave me this note. He's a great teacher, and he said, Rick, you need to identify two or three different groups of people that are going to benefit from listening to your show.
1: He's got good advice.
0: And I said, Mike, what? I said, thank you so much. So this is what I've written down, and go on ahead and read John 1:12.
1: And you remember one of our discussions was, you know, we have to identify who your audience is. Who are you talking to?
0: Yes.
1: What is your point? What are you trying to get across?
0: Yeah.
1: And I think that him coming in behind and saying what he said to you about that same topic, hallelujah.
0: Amen.
1: So John
0: 1:12.
1: First chapter, verse 12. But as many as receive him, to them gave he power to become sons of God, even to them that believe on his name.
0: Amen.
1: Hallelujah.
0: So who's this show geared toward, and what should they expect to learn from listening, or better yet, how can they benefit from this hour of listening? It will move you from a decision. Most churches look at, okay, how many people came up and accepted the Lord?
1: Mm-hmm.
0: They look at salvation as a decision. It will move you from a decision to becoming a son and daughter, ruling and reigning with Jesus Christ forever. So this is for new believers or young believers in their walk to gain a better perspective of your identity in Christ or how the Father sees you. Secondly, to those believers that don't really understand what spirit salvation has afforded them, what benefits they have received. And to better understand the difference between the spirit and soul. And most churches don't teach the difference between the spirit and the soul. And we're not going to get into that today. Before transgression in the garden with Adam, after transgression in the garden, what was going on in the spirit and the soul? And then after after regeneration. And then to solidify your position and authority as a king and a priest. We'll get to, you want to read, look up Revelation 3:7.
1: Mm-hmm.
0: And then thirdly, to those believers who desire to become evangelists through discipleship, to teach discipleship. And, you know, one time I told Pastor Henry about raising up demon terrorists. I said, Pastor, you can't become a demon terrorist to deal with deliverance ministry until you truly understand your identity in Christ. It's impossible.
1: It goes hand in hand.
0: Amen.
1: And even to maintain the deliverance, if you are a new believer, a newbie in Christ, you got to have a lot of training just to maintain that deliverance.
0: Amen.
1: You know, you got to change your vernacular, change your habits. Okay, so you want me to read Revelation 3?
0: Yeah, 3:7.
1: Here we go. And the angel of the church of Philadelphia write, and to the angel of the church of Philadelphia write, these things saith he that is holy, he that is true, he that hath the key of David, he that openeth, and no man shutteth, and shutteth, and no man openeth.
0: So, I'm not going to get into it today. The key of David could take a year. I asked the Lord one day, I said, Daddy, what is the key of David? I said, I've never heard it preached upon. I've never heard anybody speak about it. And he didn't give me an answer as such, but he gave me about over 10 scriptures. And I got to tell you, they all started with like Jeremiah 2:22, Isaiah 22:22. They all had 2:22 or 22:22. And I was like, so I had to delve through that and look in what was really the key of David, why he had a heart after the Father. And that was the Father seeing David's heart. And that's what we're trying. This may take half a year. I don't know how long it's going to take to get you solidified in understanding really how the Father sees you, which is justified. Justified, never sinned. He sees you as pure and holy. No matter what you've done, the Father sees you as pure and holy through the blood of his Son. How about that, Rach?
1: That's wonderful. How he sees us and what Scripture tells us. This is the part right here where, you know, I'm going to be the resistant party, because people in general, they want to believe what the devil's saying. They want to believe what the world has to say. Very few people really know what the Word of God says. And the only way not to be deceived is to know the truth of what the Word of God says.
0: And you know, that's beautiful that you said that, because where we want to take your mind is don't just listen to a sermon or read the Bible and not stop. And in fact, I just got to not stop and ask the Father, what are you really saying here? I mean, we can say this on the radio, but develop your love language. I know men aren't as prominent or prevalent.
1: It's also hard for a man to accept that he's part of the bride.
0: Amen.
1: You know, body of Christ sounds a little better to them, I think, but really being a bride is a hard concept for most men.
0: And why is that, Rachel?
1: I think it's because they're not a bride. They're a groomsman. They're the bridegroom. They're the man in the earthly way things sit here.
0: Ooh.
1: Man is head of household.
0: I think I just heard that chariot of fire pulling up.
1: And what he does as head of household, you know, she does have to submit to him, but that is her submission also to the Lord.
0: And you know, the fact that what you beautifully said is established in the mindset of a man.
1: Mm-hmm.
0: It's difficult. Why? Well, because
1: part of it's because of the way the world has done it. The world has set a man up or the head of household for failure. There are whole organizations that if you leave your husband, you'll get this amount of money or this amount for food.
0: Mm.
1: The whole supposition behind that is you don't need a man. Mm. And that's not true. That's not what the Word of God tells us.
0: Well,
1: but that's what the world
0: the
1: says.
0: In the identity of the man, he's been shaped and formed by society as this is who I'm supposed to be. Mm-hmm. This is who I'm. And, you know, I started flipping out when I'd say, what do you do? And he'd say, I'm a stay-at-home dad. I'm like, what?
1: Mm-hmm.
0: You know, it was difficult to comprehend that somebody.
1: A lot of people struggle with that as well.
0: Yeah. Yes.
1: Because, you're not alone there.
0: Because that wasn't, it was just foreign to me because,
1: right.
0: the I'm going to go to Colossians 1:22 and 23. Let me get this. This is out of the Amplified Version, which I think is a love story. Yet now has Christ the Messiah reconciled you to God in the body of his flesh through the death in order to present you holy and blameless and irreproachable in the Father's presence. And this he will do, provided that you continue to stay with and in the faith in Christ, well-grounded and settled and steadfast, not shifting or moving away from the hope which rests on and is inspired by glad tidings, the gospel, which you heard and which you had been preached, as being designed for and offered without restrictions to every person under heaven, and of which the gospel I, Paul, became a minister. I mean, we could take a month on breaking down those two scriptures of just what is the Father saying in presenting you blameless, and we got to do that with each individual.
1: Can I read that in the King James Version?
0: Yes, please.
1: All right. Colossians chapter 1, verse 22 and 23. In the body of his flesh through death, to present you holy and unblameable and unreprovable in his sight. 23. If ye continue in the faith, grounded and settled, and be not moved away from the hope of the gospel, which ye have heard, and which was presented to every creature which is under heaven, praise whereof God. I, Paul, am made a minister.
0: Amen. Now here's 2 Colossians 10, and you are in him. I'm sorry, struggling a little bit.
1: What's the address? Where are you at?
0: Colossians 2:10. You are in him, made full, and having come to fullness of life in Christ, you too are filled with the Godhead, Father, Son, and Holy Spirit, and reach full spiritual stature. And he is the head of all rule and authority of every angelic principality and power. I mean, you gotta look at that. And if you're not overflowing in that mindset and just dwell on that. Oh, man, thank you for dwelling. let me jump right to dwelling, because we said, you know what? Look, I got to go back. I gave you all a test last week, and not a test, but to look up the difference between the word comes, C-O-M-E-S, and become. Faith comes by hearing, and hearing from the Word of God. When you study the Word of God, I'm encouraging you right now to read it aloud to yourself, because I have fun with this. And you know what? I forgot to say this in the beginning. I told Pastor I was going to have something for him to just work with me on this, because I'm a goofball for the Lord, and I love having fun in the kingdom, in the throne room. And I was going to say, we're about to take out the papers in the trash, and we're going to play us some rock and roll here because we're seated on the rock. Hold on, Pastor. Just take it easy. We're seated on the rock, and we've rolled away the stone.
1: Hallelujah.
0: We're going to play some rock and roll, aren't we?
1: Yes.
0: The rock. You rock when you stand on the rock. Hallelujah. That's out for Johnny Shields, my brother. And just want to say, we're going over the bridge, Pez. We're going over the bridge to my boys back in Miami in the restaurant, Sweet Top and Pez. Love y'all. Here's the definition of comes, that the arrival, the origin, and becomes, received, becomes transformation. So when faith comes by hearing, you're coming into this thing as an infant. You're starting your mind's starting to shift and understand that there's a new life that was formed. I got to get familiar with this new life, and the way you do it is through the Word of God. So when you read the Word of God, my encouragement is to you, and this goes out to my brother Bobby McGee that lives over by myself. I'm not going to call him by his name, but I'm going to get into a story about that. That I hope I'm going faster than you can fathom. No, I'm just kidding. I got a mind that is just always been bum, bum, bum, bum, bum. I'm multitasking all the time. I'm going, if this happens, well, you know, blah, blah. So forgive me. Rachel tries to corral me every now and then, and she's successful about 10% of the time.
1: Yeah. Well, you know, it's a hard job. I'm trying to fill it.
0: That's all right. There's not much space left up here.
1: It's okay. It's going to be all right, like Pastor said. It's going to be all right.
0: So in lieu of comes and becomes, we look at dwell and abide. And the Father gave me this and said, those who dwell in the secret place or the resting abide. And he looked at different translations. One says rest in under the shadow of the Almighty. Have we entered into his rest? Have we trusted in what he has said over our lives, spoken over us, given us in the new covenant through the blood of Jesus Christ to become sons and daughters, mature fruit? We, by the way, if you come by the radio station here, WUCC in New Ellington, you can stop by and pick up some low-lying fruit, because the fruit of the Spirit is hanging off of these branches. I'll tell you that right now.
1: This is good ground to invest, no doubt.
0: And, you know, he said, I came to give you life and it more abundantly. In the book of Revelation, one of the epitomes is the tree of life.
1: Yes.
0: Well, I heard Pastor Dan Moeller, he doesn't like to be called pastor, but he is remarkable. A lot of things I have, Lord showed me, he taught Pastor Dan from the top down, and he's taught me, he's always taught me from the bottom up. And when you come from the bottom up, you're going to go through some stuff.
1: Yeah, you're going to go through some stuff for sure.
0: And you're going to go through some stuff no matter what, but here's the difference in that. Dan Moeller stood steadfast when he fell in love with Jesus Christ and his salvation. I did as well, but because of what Pastor understands, the attacks that come, people calling you Pharisee or
1: hypocrite
0: or blasphemer, mm-hmm. because people would look at me and say, so you say you're not a sinner? Mm-hmm. And I'm going, well, define you. Who is you? Mm-hmm. Me in the flesh or me in the spirit? Mm-hmm. Is there any sin in Christ? If he's in me and I'm in him, where's the sin? Mm-hmm. And they can't understand the shift in the mindset that has risen with him, because mm-hmm. if we died with him on the cross and we went into the grave with him, we were baptized into his death. Mm. And a grain of wheat must die before it goes into the ground to bring forth many sons into glory. He was the Son of God that went into the ground, and he's bringing many sons into glory. This whole 6,000 years, this is what I get so fired up about and go, people, you got to get this. Don't miss this ride. I got to bust out every now and then.
1: So the comes and becoming is what your subject is. And a lot of people would frame that, or like a pastor would say, I'm going to couch this with abiding.
0: Mm.
1: You know, you abide in me and I abide in you. That is a concept that people understand.
0: Mm.
1: What you're saying is the same thing, but not many people really know how to walk in that. And what I continue to say over the years is, you know, God, I got to be able to apply this to my life, or it's doing me absolutely no good. So some people really struggle with the application.
0: And when you say walk, that is abiding.
1: Yes.
0: It's not dwelling. You can dwell in the secret place of the Most High, about to abide in the shadow of the Almighty. You can dwell without abiding, but you can't abide without dwelling. And that's something he just showed me. And you know, people used to say, oh, you're semantics. You know, it's just this and that. The difference between claiming something for the kingdom of God versus proclaiming it.
1: Mm-hmm.
0: And there is a distinct difference that he has proclaimed over our lives, mm-hmm. the glory of his resurrection. And what are you, how are you going to, and he told me, he said, claiming something means it's not complete. He said, I fulfilled everything with one offering. I purged the heavens and the earth. Proclaim the glory of God. don't claim this for me, for the kingdom. Don't claim. He said, I'm still needing to complete something for you.
1: Well, what you're talking moves right into the power of

0: there are there are things that we learn about people when we listen to them talk. We listen to them give their opinion. And my favorite way to find out about people is listening to them pray. Because just like Psalm 91, there are portions of that that are directly about God. There are portions about that that are our relationship with Him, how he honors that, how he deals with us. Okay, well, there's another part of this. When you're praying, you're either talking to Him in first person, or you are quoting the scripture the way you know it, what you've learned, or you are, what I call the third way, is applying it to your now life. And it might be to accurately quote scripture, you've got to say it kind of sounds religious. But if you can move on over to the friendship shore of this relationship you have with the Lord.
1: What'd you say? The friendship shore?
0: Friendship shore. I'm pulling that from a movie.
1: That's a tapestry. Oh, you got to give
0: Talladega Nights.
1: You got to give them credit three times. Then you can claim it as your own.
0: Talladega Nights is where I get that from. And he says, come on over here to the friendship shores.
1: Wow.
0: And he's talking to his buddy that's upset with him. Well, in application with our relationship with the Lord, how direct and intimate is your relationship with Him? How are you talking to Him? How are you dealing with Him? How are you communicating? So what you believe, what's in your heart, is what comes out of your mouth as you talk, as you pray, as you relate in this relationship with Him.
1: And you know, when you said walk again, I'm seeing the tiller of the soil. And that's who we are. We cultivate the soil and plow the field of other people's hearts in love. We don't judge them. We don't hold them in condemnation. And the walk, the tiller of the soil does not look behind him or he gets out of the row. And I've had to learn this very difficult. One of the reasons I came here was to learn of the deliverance ministry because I was wrought. I've been in the throne room. The Lord's taught me and used me in physical healings of people, restoration of the dead, and teaching me before, during, and after what's going on. I've been in the throne room. But I was in isolation because the church hurt, because, we're going back to Dan Moeller. Thank you, Lord, that people that you'll get to know me, I can go off topic and then the Lord will bring me back. And,
0: that's good, though.
1: Amen.
0: But every time you calling it off topic. No, what I call it is you're developing the idea.
1: Yeah.
0: You're helping them to understand.
1: Thank you.
0: What you're trying to say.
1: And so Dan, he stood steadfast where I was succumbed. To the he wasn't getting accolades either. He was getting ripped apart just as I was, but he was standing steadfast in his understanding of who he was, seated in glory in the throne room. And I got to give him all the kudos because he is phenomenal.
0: So you're talking about his stance, you're talking about the resolve in his
1: position
0: heart.
1: And authority,
0: the position or the posture of his heart.
1: And I hate to admit that.
0: It's okay.
1: But
0: that's how we learn.
1: Being that athlete and always getting a pat on the back, man, you did great. What an awesome play. You got a great on. You know, you thrive on that. So when I was, and you know, he says something about Adam. He said, they were love when they were created. Mm-hmm. They were perfect. Adam was perfect. Mm-hmm. I don't know. I guess Eve was too before the fall. Why did Jesus have to be brutally beaten beyond recognition, he said? Because Adam, after he sinned, looked nothing like himself as perfection. And so Jesus, reconciling us back to the Father, had to be beaten beyond recognition to take us back. And I thought that was beautiful. Mm. So getting back to Dan, he stood steadfast. And he didn't care what people were saying about him. And it hurt me. And people that I was close to were, you know, and I got to tell you, I was the Father brought me through every imaginable process of learning, which I love. But as Pastor has seen in me, Leviathan, whatever you want to call it, the pride of man, I thought it was learning.

0: learning this.
1: Right.
0: Learning the scriptures, I thought that intellectual, because I love, you know, the mind and everything developing. I love to learn. And if, by the way, you who are downtrodden right now, I'm going to tell you, the Father told me one time, he said, son, you can learn of me all through eternity. Thank you, Father. And never come to the end of who I am.
1: Correct. And, it's too much to know.
0: And I was like,
1: all the books and all the pens and all the paper cannot hold who he is.
0: No, and I was
1: it
0: like,
1: just can't.
0: I'm like, I'm in the right ship. I'm in the right boat.
1: Yeah. So I want to go back to you talking about being an athlete and the pat on the back. One of the things that we learn being athletes is how to be good losers. How to take it the right way. Now,
0: I was never a good loser.
1: Not everybody learns that lesson. But the point of the competition, in truth, if you look at it from Father's perspective, his deal is, you know, when you're up against an opponent, your job is to develop the skills that you admire in
0: Amen.
1: Them.
0: Amen.
1: And then whenever they're up against you, their job is to develop those same yeah. attributes
0: Amen.
1: They see in you that
0: Amen.
1: They admire. Same thing happens in a marriage. You're supposed to develop the attributes that you admire in the spouse, the one you've been attracted to, and they're supposed to do the same. Now, a lot of times respect is not part of that issue, but it's the same concept as an athlete. It's the same concept as a marriage. So my point in saying all that is there are things that defeat us. There are things that overtake us. We are told plainly in Scripture that we will be overcome by evil.
0: Mm-hmm.
1: And all of us have a story somewhere in our life where that happened.
0: Yeah.
1: My point is to say when you realize that you've been defeated, you realize that this has gotten the better of you, to be able to admit it, and then be corrected. And the difference, in my opinion, in deliverance ministry or the fullness of God's Son's ministry in the earth is a person's ability to receive correction. If you cannot receive correction, well, you know, you might want to stop at salvation. You might want to stop.
0: You can't say that on this show.
1: And go further.
0: Because we're going to the top.
1: But I'm saying.
0: I'm just kidding.
1: The decision. I know. I mean, yeah, it's great. It's great candor because the point is, if you don't want to go further, why? Why don't you want to go further?
0: Well,
1: what is holding you back? What is the issue?
0: We're going to ignite within you. You know, on that, I want to get to something else. But 21 times in the Bible, he said, follow me.
1: Yes.
0: And that walk, and that's why I love the Amplified Version, because it talks about the fight. It talks about... It's not just believing. Believing is receiving, but it's accentuated in the Amplified that you got to hold on to. You got to pull on the T-seat of his garment. You got to grab
1: a
0: hold. You got to fight for this. You got to trust in it. You got to. I mean, there's something so much greater than just believing. We gotta want this. We gotta submit wholly and wholly to it, to have it become alive in us. I want to stop a second and kind of give a kudos to tonight is the final game of the College World Series. Might get a little sentimental here because I was blessed to be with a group of guys at the University of Miami and Mags and Spidey and all you guys. Tonight is the final game. I was brought up with my father being a champion. He was the first All-American at LSU. On the All-Century team with Shaquille O'Neal, Pete Maravich, Bob Pettit. And we won championships 50 years apart, but he was passed away and I didn't have a chance to share that with him. And 41 years ago, 1985, these guys came up to me and said, Coach, I mean, 5 minutes before the game, said, Coach, we need a pep talk. I'm the assistant. I'm like the third assistant.
1: Mm-hmm.
0: And there's TVs everywhere and everything. And I said, guys, I can't show the head coach up. I can't go down there and be on TV talking to you guys. And they said, Coach, we need it. We'll see you in 2 minutes. I wasn't going to deny them, you know. And I went down, gave them a beefer, a total, full money.
1: Mm-hmm.
0: And we went out and scored like 6 runs in the first. We won the championship.
1: That's awesome. Congratulations.
0: It's not to sing the accolades of my dad or I, but growing up in that atmosphere, I'm shaping your identity. I heard how great he was. I saw him do things that were unbelievable. He went to the half court line and with the right hand did a hook shot, went in. Left-handed hook shot went in and went to the midcourt backwards and threw the ball in. I mean, and I'm going, you know, as a kid, I'm going, right. Who is this guy? But anyway, all I had was what other people were saying and what I saw. Not until I went to Baton Rouge into the Hall of Fame and saw his picture and saw all the trophies and all the commentaries did it really sear in my mind of who he was, the champion. And so I had that garnishing my life, my whole life, champion, champion, champion. It continued to be pumped into me. I played in a championship game or in the playoffs every year from eighth grade through college. And we won some of them, we lost some of them, played with major leaguers, played. It was formed and shaped in me what a champion was. Couldn't do it without the guys playing the game when I was coaching and to win that one, which was the biggest one we won. But my point is that I woke up this morning. By the way, the Lord changed. My title originally was Identity Establishes Your Position and Authority. And yesterday before I went into the sauna, the Holy Spirit said, no, change it to the Silence of the Lambs. And I knew what he was saying, and I'm going to get to that in a second. But this morning, getting up, I was struggling a little bit, and I said, Holy Spirit, help me. He told me, he said, look up what a seared conscience is. What seared conscience is. And I got it right here. You got to hear this. He knew exactly where he was taking this. You don't wake him in the morning and say seared consciousness. come on, what is that thing going? Where'd it go? There it is. Okay. A seared conscience is a state of moral numbness where an individual's inner sense of right and wrong has been completely desensitized. It means a person can repeatedly engage in wrongdoing, deception, or harmful behavior without experiencing feelings of guilt, remorse, or conviction. Is that not a mindset? Is that not a trap?
1: Hardness of heart.
0: The seeds of deception breed fruit of destruction. The enemy knew that if he could sow that seed, it would be difficult to expunge it out of your mind because the society we live in, this is the kingdom of darkness. We have the light of the world in us among men. But if you don't understand your true identity, how are you going to reveal that continuously and celebrate it? It's impossible. You can't do it. So I just want to say... When I talked about last week, I was a little bit down. Well, I got to tell you, the Holy Spirit sent a chariot of fire and took me to the third heaven. And in the spirit, obviously, I'm sitting here. Hallelujah. Thank y'all for being with us. And by the way, share this and, share it with a friend, and we're thankful that y'all are out there listening. Hope you're getting something from this. Rachel, Pastor, if I could, I'm telling you, everywhere I went last week, and y'all might not know how desperate I was when I came here. Maybe you do. If I would have had a gun last summer about this time, I've been in the throne room. I knew my identity. But I didn't stand steadfast in it. So I'm pleading with y'all out there that are going through tough times. I've been there. I would have succumbed to the pressure, the oppression. You can ask my ex sister-in-law, who we talk every day, and she works at Pure Vitality in Douglasville, Georgia. And I went through a program there and a sauna detox and stuff. And I was hanging on by a thread. I mean, I was hurting y'all. And I couldn't figure out how I lost my identity. I'm like, I've been in the throne room. He's used me to show me with dead people to speak life over them, speak the scriptures. I'm not going into these things. I'm not going down a rabbit hole. I'm just sharing that I've been through some stuff. But because I didn't stand my eye being single, proclaiming the throne room and the fullness of his resurrected, I got off a track. And pastor, I went through one-on-one deliverance with him. He saw that spirit of pride right away in the intellectual aspect of Leviathan, and we got some things done, worked out. But the Lord put last week, took it from here and put it in here. And I've been praying for that for a long time, for compassion, for
1: Hallelujah.
0: I got the passion. I don't, you know, I'm not going to come down off of that, but I prayed for compassion, but he taught me through legalism. He taught me through Judea. He didn't teach me. He allowed me to go through it because I'm that small. You know, when he showed me the truth, I couldn't miss it. Mm-hmm. And that's when I say he taught me from the bottom up. That he taught me all, you know, he allowed me to learn all the wrong ways in condemnation. I mean, it was brutal, man. And
1: right.
0: He brought me out of that, but left a buddy of mine in it. And we separated ways. This thing, folks out there, believers, people that are searching, he is the way, the truth, and the life. There is no life apart from him. Grab a hold of the seat of his garment and do not ever let go, man. He will never leave you nor forsake you. He is the key. He's everything. He has fulfilled everything. He is everything. And I'm just encouraging y'all to grab a hold of this written word. And
1: so when you found yourself not with a single eye, not, you know, losing your bearing, how did you come back from that? I mean, I know deliverance is a part of it, but what was the catalyst?
0: That intellectual mind couldn't backtrack. It couldn't. I'm like, how did this happen? And I'm listening to Dan Moore and go, that's me. I was Dan. I mean, I'm proclaiming the things I'm doing now and fired up, and you know, but it was in condemnation. And so when I was attacked, I went into isolation, and then I was being hammered by some witches and, you know, curses, and things just spiraled down, and I just couldn't figure out, you know, I didn't fully submit, you know, I was trying to figure it out on my own.
1: So you're saying when the pride was found and you went through deliverance, things began to turn around?
0: Yes. And the words of truth, because Pastor Henry don't hold back.
1: No, he doesn't.
0: he's
1: so refreshing.
0: He's an open book.
1: Yes,
0: and that's why I was, you know, trying to beg people, well, that's not the truth. You know, that's sugarcoating thing. That's water cooler topics. That's, you know, all these things. And I'm like, man, the truth is, love without truth is, if I get this right, truth without love is brutality. But love without truth is hypocrisy. And you can't mix. I mean, you got to have them both. And God is love. But he has some stern warnings, and he has some provisions that need to be attained or not attained, but dealt with when you present him as all that he is. I've got a checklist of stuff, nuggets, as you call them. Mm-hmm. But okay, I'll try to bring myself back. Oh, I got to share this with you. Because of last week, I mean, it was a tsunami. Everywhere I went, it was crazy. It was a tsunami of spectacular, unconditional love, of celebrations everywhere I went. The pharmacy, the store, the people were coming up, and we were praying. They were being healed, delivered. I'm sitting there going, what's going on? That was now foreign to me. I've been there. I've tasted of it. Mm. And the Holy Spirit said, if you've tasted of the heavenly gift and you've been in the throne room and you've been seated and you're becoming one with me, he said, why would you ever choose to leave? And I'm like, you got me there, you know? And it's such a precious, as we call it in baseball, a zone, hitting wise. You right? get in that zone.
1: There is a zone.
0: And you can't get out. And there's no bulletproof. I don't care how great a pastor is. Nobody can do a bullet points of telling you how to get in that zone. That's something your love language has got to develop in the power of the Holy Spirit. And you don't want to lose it.
1: Mm-mm.
0: I mean, it's indescribable. So I'm just encouraging y'all. So several situations last week on the pickleball court, there were some meltdowns. There's some people going through stuff, as everybody is. And they know what my beliefs are and the people would come by me and go, Rick, can you walk with me and pray with me? And we just had a meltdown on the court, and I'm like, yeah, let's go. And get over there. I'm just making it real for y'all out there, that everybody's going through something one way or another, either up or down. Sometimes they're in the middle, but they're about to get one way or the other. And look at this thing as a beautiful journey, because that's where he desires you to be. So I'm like, okay, get it out what you need to get out. And they get it out. And I'm going, okay, now we're going to pray for those people and hold them blameless and present them before the Lord, that he's going to move in there. Yeah, but Ricky, you don't understand. You know, they did. I said, wait. I thought you were done. Let's go back to praying for them. And start praying. Yeah, but Ricky, no. And then I shared with them. I said, do you realize that the high priest in the old covenant had to fast and pray for 49 days before he went behind the veil into the Holy of Holies on the Feast of Atonement? If he had one consciousness of sin towards himself or the nation, he was struck down dead instantly.
1: Mm.
0: I said, if you speak one word of condemnation, consider yourself the high priest. Not that you are, but you were a priest and kings and priests. I said, as soon as you say, yeah, but Ricky Day, you're dead.
1: Mm.
0: You were just killed. And the person said, well, that puts it in a different perspective. She goes, but you've been doing this a long time. I said, listen, I got killed a lot. I said, what man can tame his own tongue? The venom of asp is beneath the tongue. Our fight is to keep that from progressing to a death dominion. Death and life are in the power of the tongue, as you beautifully said. And you can bless and curse with the same out of the abundance of the heart. So the other situation, you know, we got that worked out. And the other situation was a person that lives in the by where I do. We had a conversation a couple weeks ago. He's got, you know, a young family. He's got a camper at the campground that he stays at. And he's working all week on the road. And if he can't get along with his wife that weekend, he comes over to the camper. So obviously, you know, whatever's going on. And I started, you know, speaking to him, the encouragement about who he is. And he was going to a Baptist church. He said, Ricky, I've never seen, all I see is they're maneuvering around each other in a religious mindset of who's accepted or who's, you know, in the church, not in the throne room.
1: Right.
0: Nobody's ever shown me, listen to this, man, nobody's ever shown me how to reach the Father. You know how many people are out there that say that they've never, nobody's ever shown them how to get to the Father and who we are to the Father. And that's why I said before, churches look at decisions and at best salvation. But they don't get into transformation.
1: Well, you know, how our relationship is with our earthly father is always a component in how we relate to our heavenly father. So, one concept you need to make sure that you walk through, and that is how much of that perception has to do with your earthly experience.
0: That's wonderful.
1: You have to consider it.
0: That is, and you know what, going back to my father and champions and all that, I can relate. You know what I asked Google? I said, and this is me. This is the positive me of saying, man, everything should be as that small child. Unless you come to your loving father as a small child, you have no part of his kingdom. Well, what's a small child? He doesn't know how much his daddy's making when he comes home at night.
1: Mm-hmm.
0: He just runs up into his arms and wants to be held by him. He don't know what he's been doing all day. He don't care.
1: Right.
0: He just wants to love being in the love of the Father.
1: So let me tell you, right there is a perfect place to tell you. I've been a deliverance minister for, I don't know, about 10 years now. And Connie Story and I have done a lot of deliverance ministry together. One day we were in this studio doing a battle ready show. And she said something, you know, when you're upset, she was just talking to people out there in radio land. And she said, you know, if you're struggling, just crawl up in your father's lap.
0: Ooh,
1: and let me tell you something. I'm sitting over there behind the board and it hits me like a ton of bricks because I had never heard anybody say anything like that. And my own relationship with my father had been so disjointed and polluted that I wouldn't have even considered that of my Heavenly Father. But it gave me the visual and the understanding of that's a trust issue. And I maybe didn't trust God enough with that kind of intimacy. So it changed the dynamics for me. And a lot of people that are listening to us have the same struggle.
0: You know, you don't know how rich that was that you just said, because how old were you when you heard that for the first time?
1: It was just a few years ago, so I'll just guess and say 5-6 years ago.
0: I mean,
1: and I'm 55, so it would have been about 50.
0: And were you in churches and stuff?
1: Oh, yeah, absolutely. But it's a concept that is about what you believe. It's really, and it's, you really can't say it's about what pastors say or what pastors don't say. It's also about what you personally house, what you believe. Tell me what you believe, and we'll find out where you're at.
0: Hallelujah. We're going on a take me back, dude. What God has for me is just for me, but it's for all of us. You know what? Another thing, salvation wasn't intended for an individual. It was for a body, and it relative to individuals, but that body mentality, man, talking about the celebration.
1: And the body's made up of individuals.
0: Thank you, Lord, for taking me back. The harmonious celebration, it was easy for me to understand. My dad was a champion when I saw his picture on the wall. It solidified things. And that's what I meant to say. I looked at the Holy Spirit and I said, can you have a positive seared conscience?
1: Mm-hmm.
0: And it says, no, you can't. It's in one, I forget the scripture it's in, and they use the scripture, which I can't argue with the scripture, but I'm like, yeah, I can. I can have because that's me.
1: Mm-hmm.
0: I'm like, I can have a positive seared conscience, and it's saying no, and I'm like, yeah, I can. But that's just me. Well, let me finish this with the silence of the lambs. Thank you, Father, for taking me there.
1: Mm-hmm.
0: In the last days, which we're very close, we are close. I believe, personally, I'm not going to get into what's going on in the Middle East, but I believe what's being set up is we're about to abandon Israel. And I don't know if that's in the works or not, but if we do that, it's anyway, the
1: not going to be good for us.
0: No,
1: not at all.
0: So he said, in the last days, I'm going to send a famine in the land, but not of water or food, but of the word of God.
1: Mm-hmm.
0: And he said, if you be silent, the rocks are going to cry out.
1: Yeah.
0: He said, why are if we're sheep, my sheep hear my voice.
1: Mm-hmm.
0: Then we had to be lambs when we're infants in the Lord. A lamb, I think, is up to 2 years. To take a pure lamb in its first year in the old covenant to present it for the sacrifice. of your sin offering. As Pastor beautifully said, that the sin wasn't transferred. As the person put his hands on the head of the lamb, and the priest slit the throat of the lamb for the sacrifice for the blood, the transference of the sin penalty was transferred to the lamb. So if we continue to exit our I being single, seated in glory in Christ to become one with the Father as everlasting priests in the earth, kings and priests. I'm not going to get into the order of Melchizedek. You can go to Hebrews, the book of Hebrews, and it explicitly talks about it. You can go to, where is it, in Exodus? Genesis, about 40 or something, I think, when Abram, before he was Abraham, met Melchizedek after the Valley of the Slaughter of Kings. You can go there and look at that, those two things, and learn, start learning about the everlasting priesthood. You are an everlasting priest. If you're born again of the Spirit of God, whether you know it or not, that's shaping your identity. After the order and rank of Melchizedek, you've got to start learning who you are as a king and a priest. That's how the Father sees you. To become sons and daughters through intercessory prayer, which I know Rachel Glanton is a warrior on her face continuously in intercession. We are
1: to God be the glory.
0: I wish I had time to go into the Revelation 3:12, the pillar. We'll talk about that next week. But he said, so if you exit seated in Christ and start saying, I'm a sinner saved by grace, where are you positionally? You're in the earth before the cross. In 1 Corinthians 3:15 says, as long as Moses, the law of sin and death, is continued to be preached, I'll place a veil over their minds and hearts that they shall not see the fullness. So this could take half a year to really expound upon the meat that's here.
1: We're not in a rush, are we?
0: No, but he was showing me that when we step out of the throne room, seated in glory, to say, because everybody wants to say you're a sinner saved by grace, and he's saying you're coming into the fullness of my resurrected life, seated in me, in Christ.
1: So you're stepping away from the Lord.
0: Yeah.
1: You're stepping out on your own.
0: It's a mindset. And so when you do that, you... since the outer court has been abolished, when the temple curtain was torn, you're now taking a knife to your own throat and cutting your throat.
1: I'm going to do it my way.
0: And so, because the Levitical priests aren't there and there's no offerings for sin anymore, he purged the heavens and the earth through one offering. So when you do that, you're cutting your own throat. Well, with it is going, I believe the gates of heaven are the same as the gates of hell. The eye gate, the ear gate, the mouth gate, the nose gate, the feel gate. What you let into your gate is going to impress your heart. So what you speak out of your mouth is going to form who you are. So they are going to that, and they're silencing the lambs. You're silencing yourself about the fullness. We're about done. I want to thank you all so much for listening in. Send your comments to rwadeseatedinglory@gmail.com. And we'll be happy to regather with you next. Well, no, I won't be here next week. We'll probably rerun this show. We're going to a conference. And I thank you so much. I love you in Christ. Cuddle up in his arms and talk to him. Develop your love language. Be real with him. Be real with him. That's lovemaking in the throne room. God bless y'all.
1: Have a great week. Supernatural week. This is Rachel Glanton. It's been a pleasure to ride along with you today. And I want to leave with you Ephesians 5:26. That he might sanctify.
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3: Hello. Hello, everybody. I'm Henry Schaefer, and I want to welcome you to the program called Deliverance with Pastor Henry. Now, I want you to settle right on in while we give you another exciting lesson about deliverance and how to be set free and how that you can walk in the victory that Jesus Christ died for you. Now, from this point on, the ride goes upside down. So settle right on in, and we're going to share with you how you can be free from demonic spirits that torment God's people. God bless you as you listen.
4: You see them come into freedom? There ain't nothing like it. I want to share a message with you today. I want to talk to you about you have an appointed destiny. I want to talk to you about your appointment with destiny. You have one. I have one as well. Grab your Bible and go to Jeremiah chapter 1 and verse 4. I'm talking to you about your appointed destiny, what God has for you in the future from here. I want you to stand with me at the reading of God's Word. This is Jeremiah writing. Here's what he says. Then the word of the Lord came unto me, saying, Before I formed thee in the belly, I knew thee. Think about you. And before thou camest forth out of the womb, I sanctified thee. I ordained thee to be a prophet unto the nations. Then Jeremiah said, Lord God, behold, I cannot speak, for I'm just a child. But the Lord said unto me, Say not that I'm a child, for thou shalt go to all that I shall send thee, and whatsoever I command thee, thou shalt speak. Be not afraid of their faces, for I am with thee to deliver thee, saith the Lord. Then the Lord put forth his hand, he touched my mouth, and the Lord said unto me, Behold, I have put my words in thy mouth. See, I have this day set thee over the nations, over the kingdoms, to root out, to pull down, and to destroy, to throw down, to build, and to plant. Father, we love you. Thank you for today. Thank you for your blessings, and thank you for the time to come together today here to pray over these your people who have been trained this weekend in deliverance ministry. And Father, as we commission them today, let this be a commissioning for them to really recognize what they are appointed unto. A destiny that you have for them, that you formed them when they were formed in the mother's womb and before they came out. You had a purpose for them. I pray, Lord, that you would bless the word, the ministry of the word, and the commissioning today. We thank you, Father, for what you're going to do. In Jesus' name we pray. Everybody says, Amen. You may be seated in the presence of the Lord. I'm talking about an appointment that you have, an appointed destiny. An appointed destiny is something that has been appointed. If you're appointed to a position, or you're appointed to a ministry, or you're appointed to a destiny, that means that you've been chosen by God. It means that He selected you. It means that He has agreed to work with you. Your destiny is fixed, it's already been prearranged, and it's already been allotted by God. That means He has His hands right on you, and He has a purpose for you. Harvest time is appointed. We see that in Scriptures. Jeremiah 5 and 24 tells us, see, that He reserves unto us the appointed weeks of a harvest. There's a time for the harvest. And see, everybody is praying for an end time harvest, and it's coming. And it slowly is coming. There's first fruits harvest, then there's harvest after that, but then there is when you got to go for it all. Jesus is getting ready to harvest the world. You see, there's a time that God has shown us that this is going to happen. He talks to us, and He shows us snippets of what He's going to do. In Habakkuk chapter 2 and verse 3, here's what he says. For the vision is yet for an appointed time. What God says I'm going to do to the world, it's for an appointed time. The vision that we all have for the great end time harvest is for an appointed time. And it's very quickly right in front of us. And God is going to use us in an appointment to help reap the harvest, to bring the harvest in. Here's what he says in Luke chapter 10 and verse 1. Look at what he says there. This is very, I don't know if they can follow me in the back. But it's Luke 10 verse 1. Here's what he says. After these things, the Lord, you know when he did 70? Remember what we talked about this weekend? He called 70 and he sent them out two by two. Do you remember that? Put them up in the back if you would for me. Put up Luke 10 and verse 1. It's good in your Bible to see this, because you don't realize what they were, what their purpose was, and what did Jesus do to the 70? The 70 were just not out there randomly around, but look what it says. And after these things, the Lord, what did he do? Appointed. He appointed the 70. Also sent them out two by two. So they had an appointment. He appointed them to a certain mission and a certain task. That's you as well. You can call it your prophetic destiny. You can call it your appointed time, your appointed destiny with God. But you've been appointed to something to do in the kingdom of God. Not everybody is appointed to the same thing. There are apostles, prophets, evangelists, pastors, teachers. There are people who have different gifts and different callings. But in the deliverance ministry, you see right here in the 70, Jesus appointed them to a ministry. And this is what's happening to God going around right now and telling us to train up and raise up deliverance ministers. Now you see, some people are going to sit under the word and hear it, but they'll never do it. There'll be a lot of people to do that. But then there will be those who said, this point in time is for me. This appointment that I have for destiny, I would say, I've been praying, Lord, what do you want me to do? And God is saying, I have selected you and pointed you into this ministry of deliverance. Not only that, this weekend you had an appointment to come, you came. You said it, God ordained it, and you got here so that you could sit here and be trained. Did I not tell you this? That on Thursday when you came here for mass deliverance, I told you that it would be better for you not to come back. Just go through your mass deliverance and don't come back, because if you sit here for 2 days, you will not be able to unhear what you hear, nor will you be able to unsee what you see. Did I tell you the truth? Did it not change the very way that you look at life and look at people? That makes sense. You have been equipped. Listen here. You are already equipped more. There's a lot of ministries out there. And there are people who are sitting here, like my brother sitting right here. He said, listen, there's a lot of ways that people look at things. But Pastor, I have never seen it explained nor made as simple as it can to understand the demonic approach that the enemy has against the church. Is that not right, my brother? So listen, you have been equipped and been trained. Your purpose, your appointment now is to take the information that God has given you, and you have the material, and you must go through there and parse it and get good at it. You got to know where it's at. God's getting ready to use you in battle. And just when they come out of basic training, they don't throw away their books or anything like that. They must go over it and go over it and go over it so that they can continue to hone their skills. There are websites I gave you, pastorhenry.info. Go there, all of the links, everything that's there. You must go through there and listen and listen and listen and listen. You're going to be going back hours going back home. Click on it, listen. Say, you got to get it in your ear gate. You must get better at what you do. You have an appointment. And what's coming, I don't know the battle that you're going to face. But we are going to face battles in this arena that we're in. Somebody shout amen. Amen. So let's talk about Jeremiah here. And how does it come to us in looking at this here. Galatians says this. Let's do it like this here. How do you respond to God? How do you respond to the call? You see, there is an appointment that we must all follow in our life. And if you will follow the appointment that God has for you, he knows the outcome of that appointment. Do not miss See, that was an appointment today at the church here. Something didn't come. Guess what they did? They missed the appointment with God. Because he tells us all to come together and for us to do this here. Look here. God revealed to Jeremiah his destiny here in Jeremiah chapter 1. And in the passages of the scripture, especially there in verse 5, he was ordained to be a prophet to the nations before he came out of the mother's womb. He says, before mom and dad ever got together, Jeremiah, you were already in my mind. I had a plan. I had my foreknowledge. I knew that your day was coming. I know what would come forth and when you would come forth. That's you. See, I don't want you to say this here. Let's do this here. Jeremiah, before your birth, look at before the birth, I had it all planned out before even your birth. I sanctified you. I set you apart. Your day was coming. I have it all mapped out before you ever got here. I knew everything, Jeremiah, that you're going to face. Everything you're going to encounter, every scheme that the enemy is going to use against you. You see, I'm talking about Jeremiah, but I'm talking about you. The devil has plans. See, devil has a plot, but God has a plan. The devil has a scheme, but God has a plan. Somebody shout amen. Amen. God wants you to know, just like Jeremiah, he formed you, he sanctified you, he ordained you to have certain gifts and certain callings. He's not called you to waste time. He's called you to redeem the time, for time is short. Listen, you don't realize how short time is. You just don't realize how short and much time that we have left. Everybody thinks the world's going to continue on for years and years and years. There's great changes coming. Everybody gave their prophetic calls for 24. God told me to tell people that the year of 24 would be the year of war. And God is on the war path. Satan's on the war path. The world is on a war path. You're going to find out when they write the history books that World War III has already started. When they wrote the history books about World War II, before the bombing of Pearl Harbor, World War II had already started. We just got pulled in. Same thing with World War III. It's already started. And it's just a matter of time for us to get, you ready? Pulled in to what's coming. And it will happen. So how do you respond to God's call? When God gives you a call here, your destiny will cause you to do this way here. Here's what he said in Jeremiah 6. Then here's how Jeremiah responded to God's call. Ah, Lord God, behold, I cannot speak. I'm a child. But the Lord said, do not say that you're a child, Jeremiah. For thou shalt go wherever I send thee and whosoever I command thee. Whatever I command you to speak, you're going to speak. God is saying to you, don't say that you're too young to do this. Do not say you're too young and you don't know how to do it. Or I've just been young. I don't know. I've just started learning about it. Do not say you're too young. He says, do not say that you're too old. Don't say you're too old to do this here. You're being trained right now. You're in your late 50s, in your late 60s, or ever where it's at. Wherever you're at in the age when God appoints you and calls you. You see the people that are young coming in, they're going to come in with all the vigor of all the energy, and they're going to work hours and hours and hours learning how to do deliverance. Because that's just a makeup. They've just got that energy about them. They're going to be able to do that. I can't do what I used to do back when I was 18. When I worked construction, I just can't do it anymore. But that doesn't mean that I don't go to work. Somebody shout amen. Amen. I just can't do what I used to do then. But I still work. Here's the thing, is that don't say you're too young. And when the young come, they're going to learn and pick up these principles of deliverance very fast. The young coming in are not going to have been churched. They're not going to know church. They haven't been churched all the years about marriage or about faith or about walking in holiness or trusting. See, they haven't had all those years of all the schooling and all the training that you have had if you're of age. But they're coming in, and God's going to bring them into the deliverance ministry. And they're going to start learning. They're going to start doing. But not only that, but who is going to be the ones that's going to disciple them? It will be the people who have knowledge about the scriptures. It will be people, listen here, God's going to use you to counsel them. God's going to use you to help bring about some type of discipline in their life. It's called mentorship. You're going to mentor them. Not only that is how they're going to mentor you, they're going to mentor you in the things that they have learned about deliverance. You will mentor them about things of deliverance. But not only that, you will mentor them about how to live a holy life before a holy God. Amen. See, because they've never been in church, and that generation's coming. And they're going to come in, and they're going to win their generation. They want their friends free as well. But their freedom has to be built on the Word of God. And it has to be built not on New Age technology or New Age practices, but on the practice of the Bible. That remember the former things of old and ask for the old ways and the old paths and that leads you to holiness and righteousness. See, if you come here long enough, let me preach to you. I preach holiness to people. But at the same time, I preach deliverance to you. I will give you more grace than you can imagine. You're battling pornography. I'm going to tell you, you can battle pornography and we'll help you get through that. But once that pornography is done, you got to walk in Jesus' footsteps. Your mind's got to be scrubbed. Your mind's got to be washed. You got to be renewed and you're called to walk in Jesus' footsteps. Who did no sin, neither guile was found in his mouth. You're called to walk in the footsteps of the Master. He'll allow you to come in. He'll clean you up, but you got to walk in holy. He's not going to let you live the way you've always lived. Somebody shout amen. You got to tell your friends that as well. You know, mess me up right here. Do you really want me to say that? There's a scripture in the Bible that talks about just weights. A just weight, a bag of just weights is the delight of the Lord. But evil weights, an unjust weight, is an abomination to God. It's in the book of Proverbs. Just weights and evil weights. Let me tell you how they did this here. Say, you got to realize, I said, but you want me to talk about that? See, what would happen is that at the marketplace, they had two sets of weights when they went to buy. See, when they went to sell you something, like you came up and you say, I want some grain. I want some grain. So they had, and I am providing it for you. So I would take my weight. Can I see your Bible there, Mom? I would take a weight, and I'd put it on this side of the scale, which was my weight, and I'd put all the grain on the weight, and you would get it, right? So what would happen is that when I was selling grain to him, I put a lighter weight on there. If I was selling to him, not a heavy weight, that means he'd get more grain. I put a light weight on there, and he would get less grain. Understand, God is very specific in your Bible about this. I'm going to make it real simple. If you came to me and you wanted grain, I would put a light weight. Say it was 1 pound, but it wouldn't be 1 pound. It would be less than 1 pound, but it'd have a 1 pound mark on it. I'd put it on there, and you would think you were getting 1 pound of grain. Now, if I was buying it from you, I had another weight that says marked for 1 pound, but it's like 1.1 pound. Therefore, I got more of the grain from you. I cheated you. God said my people would have just weights and just balances. Just weights and just balances. Pastor, what does that mean? That means when I stand and preach the gospel to you, I'm going to tell you everything it's going to cost you. I am not leaving anything out. I am not trying to hook you to bring you into this thing to make you think you're buying something less than what it really is. Well, it's a just weight and a just balance. You're going to come in from deliverance, and you're going to get set free from pornography. And you can't live in that pornography. You're going to have to walk in holiness. That's just weight and a just balance. Here's what most of them will do. They will preach the gospel and tell you to come join our church, join whatever we're doing, and not tell. It's called a seeker-friendly church. They want you to come in, tell you about Jesus, and not the requirements of serving Jesus. That's not just weights. If you present the gospel, you present it in its fullness and its entirety so that they know what you're buying, they're buying into. And you're not to shortchange people in your preaching. And you're not, and when they come in for deliverance, the deliverance ministers, you should have just weights and just balances yourself. That you tell them this is what Jesus will do for you, but this is what it will cost you. Because of what a lot of people want, they want Jesus. I mean, they want deliverance from their bondage of their sin, but they don't want to serve Jesus. And when you present deliverance for them and to them, you must tell them, Jesus can, and this is what he requires. Somebody shout amen. Amen. Somebody shout amen. Amen. Just weights and a just balance will my deliverance ministers have. They will tell you what it costs Jesus, and he can set you free, and it will tell you what it will cost you for your freedom. You must turn from your sin and walk in truthfulness of holiness. Somebody shout amen. Amen. Well, since I got that off my chest, Lord, I guess I don't have to say that no more, do I? That's how you respond to God's call. I want to present God and the kingdom of God in its truthfulness and its fullness. You see, there's people who have on their denomination or on their group that they are full gospel. And if they don't believe a Christian can have a demon and they don't cast out demons, they are not a full gospel church. They are a pseudo gospel. They're half. It's half truth, which is a lie. Half truth. It's a lie. And there are churches all around. You get from here, it's the first church of the lie on the left. The first church of the lie on the right. It's wherever you go, there's churches of lying. God said, my people will have just balances and just weights. Be not afraid. This is how you respond. Be not afraid, I'm with you. Jeremiah 1 and 8, be not afraid of their faces, I am with thee to deliver thee, saith the Lord. When you walk in your appointed destiny, look at here, you don't need to be afraid of the enemy. If you are not where you need to be at with God, then you need to be concerned. I don't care whether you're a Christian or not. If you are, see, look here. There is a thing that is called the perfect will of God. Look here. On the left of this wall, just say inside this room, that there is, this is the will of God, as long, and we're walking in that direction. As long, or we walk that, whichever way you want to go. It's as wide as this. That's the permissive will of God. See, God will let you marry somebody, but it's not his will. God will let you go to a school somewhere, but it's not his will. That's permissive. You're still saved. You're walking in the permissive will of God. He'll let you do a lot of things. You're still going to make it to heaven, but you will not reap the benefits of walking in his perfect will. His perfect will is something different. His perfect will is something that you're going to have to find out. God, I want to know what your perfect will is for my life. You look here. His permissive will, he'll allow you to sit there and watch television. Let you watch some nasty programs on television. He'll be telling the Holy Spirit to be saying, turn that off, turn that off. Don't make me watch that. Turn that off. Don't make me watch that. But you're living in his perfect will. And he'll be saying, you're binge watching. You watch too long. Turn that off. Spend some time with me. Turn that off. Turn that, you keep on watching. That's permissive will. You're still a Christian. It's his perfect, permissive will. And then all of a sudden, when you finally get through with what you want to do, then you want to go find some little time to spend with God and say, God, I want to know what you have for my life. What have you appointed me for? And the ceiling is quiet. There's no voice from God. And you understand, why am I not hearing from God?

This is going to be your prophetic destiny. This is your appointed destiny. God's going to say, this is where you're supposed to be at. This is where I want you to be at. This is what I want you to connect to. Then look here. Some of you are going to leave. Your churches don't believe in this anyway. And you're going to go back and you're going to sit there. That's God's permissive will. You'll go back just like it was. That's God's permissive will. And God is telling many people now, get up and get out and find where you need to be at. But where you're at is not the perfect will of God. Some of you are going to have to come out of your denomination. Some of you are going to have to get rid of it. They don't even believe in it. God lets you be in the... And boys, he's preaching too hard today. You want to know what your appointed destiny... God's got a destiny for you. Jeremiah had a destiny. He got a whole book in the Bible about him. Because he walked in his destiny. And you see, I want to leave a legacy behind me as well. I don't care about the people. Look here, if we just... my church will tell you, there's just a front row, just three or four here. I preach the same way. It don't matter to me. Because God looks to see, are we in his perfect will? And if we are where we're supposed to be at, you do not have to worry about the naysayers. You don't have to worry whether the finances will be there. You will not have to worry about your health or your wealth or whatever. God will take care of what he appoints. He said, I appointed 70. Wherever I send you at, eat what's set before you. And if they don't receive what I tell you, shake the dust off your feet and go on. Somebody shout yes. And if the church of God shuts me down today, I'll shake the dust off my feet and I'll go somewhere else. I'm not tied to that. Somebody shout yes. You got to get up and get out. Somebody say, Pastor Schaefer's making preparations to get up and get out. Somebody shout yes. You got to do it. You got to be serious about this. I was at a meeting in Alaska. I sat on the stage with Alexander Bagani. I sat on the stage with other ones. I sat on the stage with some inner healers. They were asking me, ask everybody. Well, if your pastor don't believe in deliverance, what should you do? They all said, pray for your pastor. Go back, pray for your pastor. Talk to your pastor, pray for your pastor. Then it became my time. My time was not like their time. Go back and watch it. I said, you're in the Dead Sea. And there's nothing alive in the Dead Sea. And you will die like everything else in the Dead Sea. Get up and get out today. You're in the Dead Sea. Say, get me out, Lord. Well, that's what he's trying to do. He said, don't be afraid. I'm with you. I am with you. When you walk in your destiny, you don't have to be afraid. God's not giving you a spirit of fear. The righteous are as bold as a lion. I'll not be afraid of 10,000 of people that set themselves against us. God had a message for Jeremiah, though. That's you. So you're Jeremiah. Whatever Jeremiah, God's saying to you. Jeremiah, you got some rough days ahead of you. Don't be afraid. No matter what the faith, no matter what it looks like, no matter what the faces look like. Jeremiah, you're going to lose some friends. You're going to lose some support. Jeremiah, some people are going to walk away from you. They're going to lock you up, Jeremiah.

Put you in the dungeon, Jeremiah. They're going to say God's not with you, Jeremiah. They're going to tell you, Jeremiah, that God has forsaken you. That's what they're going to tell you, Jeremiah. But God wants me to tell you this before you go. He says, I will never leave you. I'll never forsake you. So that you can boldly say this, the Lord is my helper. I will not fear what man can do unto me. He told him in Matthew 28 and 20, I am with you always, even to the very end of the world. I'm with you all the way to the end. He's trying to tell you, if you're going through the fire, the flood, or the fiery furnace, God is going to show up right on time. Yeah! That's who we serve. Somebody say, that's who we serve. When you're in the fire, in the fiery furnace, the flood, he shows up right on time. God said, I put my words in your mouth. He said, woe to the pastors that scatter the flock. They prophesy deceit. They prophesy false dreams. God said, I'm going to hold them accountable. But you, my ministers of deliverance, you will present the gospel in its fullness and its entirety. You will have just weights and just balances. You will tell them Jesus died for their freedom, help them through it, and walk them into a ministry of discipleship. God shows us our mission as well. God outlines our destiny, our appointment. It's not all going to be good. There's going to be some bad. There's going to be some good days. Some good days are going to be sunshine and rain. Some of you are going to get tired. Some of you are going to want to quit. Throw down. Say, I'm too tired to do deliverance anymore. I don't want to do it no more. You know what just happened to them? Do y'all know what battle fatigue is? How many of you, if you had to explain it, could you explain battle fatigue? Well, I don't see all the people raising their hand, so. Battle fatigue is whether they be in a war like Vietnam or Afghanistan or Iraq or and they're fighting day after day, year after year, day after day. And like in World War II, I know this for a fact, in World War II, people would get tired of fighting. They had family back home. They were in a foxhole, four or five people in a foxhole. All of a sudden, bullets are flying everywhere. One of the guys gets up out of the foxhole and sits at the edge of it. The rest of them are shooting that way. He takes his hat off, gets in something to eat, starts smoking a cigarette. You know what he has just done? He just got tired of fighting. I won't fight no more. They have to grab him and pull him back down in the hole. It's called battle fatigue. You see, if you're not careful, you'll fall into that too. You're going to fight in deliverance. You're going to fight. You're going to fight. You're going to spend hours and hours and hours. Day after day. And all of a sudden, what the enemy's going to tell you, you might as well just give up. It's too big. You're going to get tired. You say, I don't want to do this no more. I know how to do it. I don't want to fight no more. God's telling you this here. Don't give up. What you need is rest and relaxation. You see, your rest and your relaxation is not going to Hawaii, nor is it going to a certain place or going on vacation. Your rest and your relaxation is this here, and your recovery is in the baptism of the Holy Ghost.
with the evidence of speaking in tongues. When you get tired and you can't go any further and you need to pray for yourself, Jude verse 20 says, building up your most holy faith, praying in the Holy Ghost. Lord, I'm tired. I can't keep going on. But Lord, you said I could build up my most holy faith, praying in the Holy Ghost. Use the prayer that I pray in the Holy Ghost, Lord, to strengthen me and keep me on the front line. Shalabokod, Rabba Shata Rabasai. Helabashata Labokod, Randa Rabashata Rabasai. Yelabas, Lord, send your angels to minister. Shalabokod, Rabba Shata Rabasai. Help us, Lord. You see, I just told you the fullness of the gospel. He didn't give you to throw down your weapons and go hide in a hole somewhere. You stay on the front line, keeping your battery charged, but don't overpace yourself. Build you a team around you. You're saying you're here by yourself? I don't have anybody. Husband, wife, that's two. God sent them out two by two. Really, that's one. So you need another couple. That would be two. That's four. Look at that. I almost did it. Didn't I? So you need somebody to help you. You're going to need pastors that understands what's going on. I'm not saying me. I said, if God sends you under a pastor, then you get under that pastor. Don't overpace yourself. Don't try to take too much land that you can't hold it. Don't say I'm gonna try to do 10 people a day or 10 people a week or 10 people a month. And if you start feeling like you're tired or whatever, you need to rest. Come apart like Jesus did and rest. Rest. I've told my people here for the next little bit, I said, y'all need to just let me rest a little bit. I just need to rest. I do what I need to do, deliverance. I ask you, just let me rest. If you followed behind me, who followed behind me this weekend? Thursday? Who did Thursday? Who did Friday? Who did Saturday? Who did Sunday? Is that a lot? You saw what I did in that day? I do that. Look here. I'm off a couple of days. I'm getting ready to leave a couple of days. I'm going to Virginia. I'm going to do this again. Do it just like this again. God said, all I'm doing is for right now. Look here. For right now, God said, build an army. The only reason why you're here. The only reason why I'm doing what I'm doing. Build an army. Why does he say do it now? The time is right. It's like right now, the changes are coming. God knows what's coming. And he's appointed you to this deliverance army. Some people would call the army like this here. Freedom, remnant, army. A freedom, remnant, assembly. An army. A network, friend. Freedom, remnant, army, network. So I want to welcome in all the people who are listening. There are people who are listening from UPCOG, from Spiritual Freedom Network, from Israel. Ain't that crazy? Isn't that crazy? And also those who are connected to Freedom Remnant Assembly Network, the Army. And if God is calling you out, then I'm telling you what you need to do. Go see what God's provided. Here's what he told me to do. This is not something I want to do. He says, build a group of people. He said, I want you to direct them. He said, I want you to show them what it is in deliverance, in the full gospel, and build an army, a network. You can go to FRA.church. Just go there and put that in. See if God connects you there. You say, what are you doing? They have people who are in the SEAL teams. Guess what SEAL teams do? They stay together. They can be in different states, different countries. But what makes them common is that they are a SEAL team and have been trained. They've been trained, all of them, the same way. And they stay together. See what I mean? FRA.church. We all been trained the same. Let's stay together. Connect. You'll see what you connect with. You're going to need help. I'll be there to help you. Our staff will help you.
Somebody shout amen. Amen. Did I get off of it? Did I miss it already today? Did I miss it? And if there's somebody out there that has a big building for us, we'll put a new name on top of it. Somebody shout amen. Everybody has an appointment. You have an appointment. You are somebody in the kingdom of God. He knows you. You are very, very important to Him. There's not another one like you. He crafted you. He's built you. He's prepared you for this moment. Abraham had a destiny to be the father of the faithful. Moses had a destiny, an appointment to lead Israel out of Egyptian bondage. Solomon was destined to build the house of God. David wanted to do it. He said, you got too much blood on your hands. Solomon built the house of God. Joseph was destined to interpret dreams. Paul had an appointment to the Gentiles. Though he was a Hebrew of Hebrews, he counted that as dung. He had an appointment with the Gentiles. John was destined to write the book of Revelation. He was a forerunner of Jesus. See, God has a plan. Your life has been all mapped out. Peter was destined to greater things. Peter denied the Lord. But Peter was destined to great things in the Bible. It happened in Acts chapter 9 and verse 36. There came a time in Jesus' life where he took Peter into a room where there was a woman that was dead, a young girl. Peter learned from what Jesus had done in that upper room when she was dead. Peter was called to Joppa to a certain woman named Tabitha, Dorcas. She had fell sick. They had washed her and they laid her in an upper chamber. They heard that Peter was in Lydia. They sent two men and fetched him. This is what Peter did in Acts chapter 9 and verse 40. But Peter put them all forth, just like Jesus did. He kneeled down, he prayed, and turning him to his body said, "Tabitha, arise." And she opened up her eyes. Peter learned from Jesus what to do. I've taught you what I've learned. I've shared with you some keys. God said in Joel 2 and 29, he says, "I'll pour out my spirit upon all flesh." That means you're going to have dreams and visions. Get ready, it's coming. It's not time to dabble in the world. You dabble in the world, you'll miss your appointment. "Set your face like a flint," says the Lord. Let the word clean you up. Walk in holiness. Walk in your destiny. Walk in your appointment with God. God has great things for you. Someone say, "Lord, use me. I want to be used of you." Here's what he said in Jeremiah 51 and 20. This is your commissioning. Here's what he said to Jeremiah. This is what he's telling you. Somebody get me that thing right there. Open it up. Jeremiah 51 and 20. Here's what he says. This is you. He said, "Jeremiah," look at it on the screen. "Jeremiah, you're on my battle axe and weapons of war. With you, Jeremiah, will I break in pieces the nations. With you, Jeremiah, will I destroy kingdoms." Give me the next one. "And with thee will I break in pieces the horse and his rider. With thee will I break in pieces the chariot and his rider. With thee will I break in pieces man and woman. With thee will I break in pieces young and old. With thee will I break in pieces young man
and the old and the maid. I will break in pieces with thee the shepherd and his flock. He says, with thee will I break in pieces the husbandman and his yoke of oxen. And with thee will I break captains and rulers of the darkness, the wicked spirits in high places. With thee you'll pull down, you'll destroy. With thee, Jeremiah, with you, you demon terrorist that's been trained this weekend, I will use you. You are my battle axe. You are my weapons of war. Hey! Hey! Somebody shout yes! God says, I will call for you. On the front lines is where the battle axes are at. The front line beats through the strongholds that nobody can get through. This is why you've been trained to learn what you've learned. It's a different level of training. And it will take what you know how to get into a person's life and the bondages that Satan has built around them and the strongholds. There are steps that you will use. And the first step we will attack them with is unforgiveness. The second step is, and the third step is, and the fourth is, and the fifth, we come for the strong man. Someone said, we come for the strong man. And what's his name? Leviathan. Yes! You hear me, strong man? You are bound. You are weak. Any spirit came in this place not of God, out you go. Jezebel, go find you another church in the name of Jesus. Come on, give the Lord a hand clap. We're going to pray over some people. Now, I can do it like this here. We can pray all of y'all all at one time, or we can pray for you individually. Which one you want? I thought that. Okay, here we go. So who's going to help direct traffic here? Zach, you going to play something for me if you would? I'm going to pray over you. This is commissioning. It's just like, have you ever seen them take a big ship that was a battleship? And then they would have a little ceremony over it. And then they would take some type of a bottle of champagne or something. And they would christen it and they would ship it off. Well, we're not doing that with you, but we're going to anoint you with the holy oil of God and commission you for your ministry. That's what we're doing. Amen. And look here, if you're here just visiting, I want to pray over you, because you don't have to sit here the whole time, because you just came for the service. They came for prayer for commissioning. So I'm going to pray over you. And it's not to push you out of the church. That's not the purpose. But it's to give you a point to where it's okay to leave if you want to. Okay? Raise your hands. Father, we love you. Thank you for today. I thank you, Father, for all the people who came today to hear their appointment to destiny. I pray for every person who was here today. They all have an appointment to work in your kingdom. I pray, Father, that each one will take this serious and they'll walk in their appointed destiny and their time. I pray your blessings over them as they leave. We call this the end of the service. And Father, I ask you to go with them and keep them. In Jesus' name we pray. Everybody says, all right, God bless you. Thank you, Jesus. Thank you for coming. I'll see you very soon. I'm going to step right by you here. You ready? You ready? Someone give me anointed oil. Right here. You ready? You ready, my friend? Not hold hands here. Don't hold hands. You ready? I will do that. Good luck. Hold that right there. Battle axe.

0: 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Hey, it's been my pleasure. God bless you. And remember, I am a demon terrorist.
1: Overslept again. What do I say this time? My aunt died. No, traffic was heavy. Good.
2: I'm sorry I'm late. No, more sincerity. I'm sorry I'm late, sir, but the traffic was heavy.
3: Good morning, Jensen.
4: I'm sorry I'm heavy, sir, but the traffic was late.
3: What?
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4: The traffic was heavy. Yeah, that's it.
3: You live across the street.
4: It was really heavy?
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10: Now we're getting killed.
11: Yeah, well, Kyle's not here.
10: How come?
11: Kicked off the team. Didn't Tim tell you? Kyle and some other kids got caught drinking beer in the park a couple of nights ago.
10: Really?
11: Yeah. Zero tolerance. He's out for the season.
10: Come on, it's a first offense, right?
11: That we know of. But why should that matter? He knew not to drink. I've made it clear to Matt, that's what we expect from him. What have you said to Tim?
10: 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You know, a lot of kids try it at this age, so...
11: Yeah, well, a lot of kids don't try it, too. I'm not saying that Matt's going to be this perfect kid, but if I don't tell him what we expect and why he shouldn't drink, how's he going to know?
10: You think kids that age really listen?
11: They never admit it, Bill, but they hear more than you think.
12: Talk. They hear you. 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
3: So I wanted to talk with you and your mom today, Lily. 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And we're concerned.
4: Like what? Who?
3: Some of your friends, teachers. 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
3: 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So what do you say? 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

0: Hey, everybody. This is Jason Hicks. We're here live in the studios in New Ellington, and I have with me Reb Sutherland, and she's going to share with us her favorite scripture.
1: Jason, I like Psalm 139, verse 14. It says, I will give thanks to you, for I am fearfully and wonderfully made. Wonderful are your works, and my soul knows it very well.
0: Wow, that's an excellent scripture. Now, how does that minister to you?
1: Well, King David was no dummy.
0: That's right.
1: And he knew the Almighty very well, and he knew that as individual humans, we are so complex, so wonderfully made, so precious in the sight of our Creator, that he expressed it better than I think anybody could possibly express it. And he said his soul knows it.
0: That's right.
1: He knew it in his gut. He didn't have to worry about it. So that's where we should be every single day.
0: That's right. Well, thank you for sharing your scripture. That was awesome. What a great way to talk about it. I mean, it just lifts me up hearing it. Thank you so much.
1: You're welcome.
0: God bless.

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1: Welcome to This Week at Christian Heritage Church, located at 285 Oscaga Lake Road in Graniteville, South Carolina. I'm Pastor Stephen Phillips. The Word became flesh, Emmanuel, God with us, a Savior, Christ the Lord. What mysterious splendor flashes from these New Testament passages, which the Christmas season underlines. This annual commemoration provokes new wonder in grateful Christian hearts. How eloquent indeed it is to all who have ears to hear. In the Incarnation, our Creator, our Preserver, our Judge becomes our Kinsman, our Sin-Bearer, and our Redeemer. Of all the miracles and mysteries, this is the most staggering. Now let's get straight to the point on God with us. The Christmas story does not start in Bethlehem of Judea. It started back in eons of time. In fact, there's no beginning to him whatsoever. There's no beginning. But so the Christmas story is way beyond Bethlehem. Way beyond. I know that thoughts like this are mind-boggling. Thoughts like this will cause you to roll around in the bed. And if you think about it, if you get to thinking about it, it becomes too heavy for us. We cannot see, because scientifically, this thing is impossible. Intellectually, it is beyond comprehension. How that deity, God, came to rest within the Virgin Mary as seed from God. How God sent forth deity and it leapt from planet to planet and ended up in a little young girl. It doesn't make sense to us. We cannot understand it for the life of us. I don't know how he did it, but the Word of God says that he is Emmanuel, God with us. John further explains that yes, in the beginning was the Word, and the Word was with God, and the Word was God. But in verse 14, he says, and the Word became flesh and dwelt among us. This word dwelt is tabernacled. He tabernacled among us. He lived among us for a short time, just a mere 33 years he lived among us. A temple is that is permanent. A tabernacle in Old Testament times was that was temporary. And so Jesus, the Son of God, the Jesus who is God, the Bible says the Father is God, Jesus is God, the Holy Spirit is God. He, just for a short period of time, robed himself in this flesh. The Bible says that he was born just like we are, as a man. He was born as a human being. He developed, growing in knowledge and in stature, just like we did. He even had a first tooth one time. He cried. I mentioned this Wednesday night. We sung Away in a Manger last week, and there's a lie in it. It says, no crying he makes. The little Lord Jesus cried. You know why? Because he was a baby born in a manger. And so he developed. He became a young man and went through adolescence and all of the things that every other kid that's ever been through went through. The Bible says he was tempted just like we are, yet without sin. 2 Corinthians 5:21 declares that he had no sin. 1 Peter 2:22 said he did no sin. He knew no sin. But yet he was tempted. I would say furthermore, he had to grow in knowledge, the Bible says. He was infinite. He was omniscient, knowing everything. But he condescended to our shame. Descending to humanity, he did that. And he took on the limitations of flesh. Fully man. As man, he walked the dusty roads of Galilee. But see, that wasn't the end of the story, because he was Emmanuel, God with us. He wasn't just a man, he was God. We have to keep remembering that. He was God. And he didn't just, he walked the dusty roads of Galilee as a man, but he walked on the Sea of Galilee as God. As a man, he was hungry in the wilderness, as he had been fasting, and he was hungry. He wanted food. But as God, he fed the 5,000, and he said, I am the bread of life. As man, he cried out upon the cross, I thirst. But as God, he said, I will give you living water. As man. As man, he wept when his friend Lazarus died. But as God, 4 days later, he called him forth out of the grave, raising him from the grave. As man, he died upon a cruel cross for you and I. But as God, he rose on the third day, full of power and great glory. There is, in fact, all power has been given him in heaven and in earth. All power, not some power, but all power has been given him. Yes. He's Emmanuel today. God with us. Satan has come but to kill, steal, and destroy. But he came, as Matthew wrote, to save his people from their sins. He came to make an old life that was falling apart and to make it new again. He came to make crooked men straight. I'll never forget this. My granddad got saved at 82 years old. My mama's daddy, Papa Dowell. I never knew him to go to church, maybe on just an occasion or two. But he was... He had did a lot of things in his life, but I knew him by the time when I was around him. There was people that even thought he was a preacher, because he visited hospitals, nursing homes, just go up and down the place. But he never was even right with the Lord all that time. Mom and Daddy told me that Papa Dial's not doing good. He's in the hospital, and it was almost like a nursing home in part of the hospital in Royston. But he had gotten cancer. He was in bad shape. But since I had saw him, Daddy and Mama had gone by there, and he'd gotten saved. And they said, you need to go by there and see him. It's amazing. He was in his right mind. He was always right up until the end. I mean, he was sharp. And I walked in there. Some of you may remember me saying this a few years ago. But I walked in there, and he had tracts out as he was witnessing to the nurses, doctors, anybody who would visit. And there he was, eat up with cancer near the end, but his mind sharp. He said, my life was like this road. And there was a road on one of his tracks. He said, my life was crooked. He said, but God has made me straight. And then he said, he started talking about the fact that he, one time God had spoken to him about being a preacher when he was a young man, and he walked out of that place and ran from it and never went back to that calling that he experienced that night. But he said, in God making his path straight, he said, he's given me 3 grandsons that are preachers. And see, if I was talking to you about the Phillips family, I'd be telling you about a family that grew up. They were in church. I'm talking about my mama's family, and they were not church people. I had no clue that when he was a young man, he was called to preach. And I started thinking about it. I said, okay, my cousin Jerome, he's a Baptist preacher, and he's talking about me. I said, who else? I said, I don't know any of them, other ones that are preachers. He said, one of Clyde's twins. That's my mama's brother, Clyde. And I said, which one? And they told me. And I was blown away, because that, when I was pastoring in Anderson, South Carolina for 2 years, he came and got saved while I was there. I didn't even know he was a preacher now. But what I want to tell you is, all of this story about Emmanuel, God with us, is about him coming to save people, him coming to change people's lives. And so we've got to embrace the God of the manger. We've got to embrace Emmanuel, God with us. We can't just embrace the songs. We can't just embrace the carols. We can't just embrace the presents. We can't just embrace the pretty decorations and the parades and the events. We can't just embrace the choir music and the wonderful things that we have going on. We've got to embrace Jesus, the Son of God, Emmanuel, God with us. He is what it's all about. Emmanuel. Let's stand together. Every head bowed and every eye closed. Every head bowed and every eye closed. I want you to hear this. He came to save his people from their sins. He came that man would not perish and come to destruction, but have everlasting life. He came and lived among us in the flesh to experience all that we experience. He came for the purpose to also show us how that we could live a victorious life, because he lived a victorious life. He came to our humanity so that we could become more like him. I want to tell you today, he came for you. He came for me.
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3: We welcome you to Light of the World Ministry, lighting the dark world with the power of God's true word and God's true light, Jesus Christ, the true light. With an open heart and an open mind, let's move right on in to today's message and hear what God has for us today.
5: But they're not
3: tonight, I want you to know that Jesus Christ is the way to God. Amen. When I come to God, when I come into the throne room, I want you to know I have all rights to go into the throne room. You know, some people there, you know, you have a right to go into your house and go to the refrigerator. See, Jesus Christ is the way for us to go to God. He gives us that right.
5: Amen.
3: Like we can go to the refrigerator in the house and get something out. But I'm coming to you and say, Heavenly Father, I come to you in the name of Jesus Christ. I come to you in the name of Jesus Christ of Nazareth. I get specific with it right there. And that opens the door for me to go into the throne room that I can pray to God and put my petition there because I went to the All High with the name of Jesus Christ on my lips. If you don't come to God in the name of Jesus Christ, God's not honoring. As a matter of fact, He's got a deaf ear to it is what He has. But you must go to Him in the name of Jesus Christ. Yes. Jesus Christ is the way to God. Yes. It says right there in John 14:6 right there, Jesus answered, I am the way and the truth and the life. No one comes to the Father except through me. That's what He's telling. You can't get no plainer than that. You can't get no plainer. No one can come to the Father except through me. Amen? I mean, there's like a lots of places you can go to, lots of business you can go to, and you're trying to talk to one certain person. You're trying to talk to them. You will be bumping that phone back and forth. Let me talk to this. They'll put you here. They'll put you there. But that ain't the one I'm talking to. See, the thing of it is, you don't realize in the court, lots of corporate offices and stuff like that, they reroute your number and your calls because they don't want to talk to you. Amen. Is what they're doing. But see, the thing of it is, when I call upon the Father, say, Heavenly Father, I come to you in the name of Jesus. It's like God just picking that phone up and says, yes, ring, ring, Jesus, Jesus. Jesus, Jesus, ring, ring. Jesus, Jesus. I got it. He's calling on the Jesus line. And He picks it up and He starts listening to what you're saying is what He's doing. That Jesus Christ is the only way and the truth and the life right there. And it says right in 14:7 right there, if you really knew me, you knew my Father as well. For now on you do know Him and have seen Him. He said, listen, now let me say this again to you again. If you really knew me, you will know my Father.
5: Amen.
3: As well. From now on, you do know me, you do know Him, and have seen Him.
5: Right.
3: Is what He's doing. There is no other way to approach God than through Jesus. Through His only being, the only being one. Let me say this. There has only been one way from the beginning. Listen, from the beginning until right until now. The only way. When Jesus Christ come to this right here in the New Testament, Jesus Christ is the only way.
5: Amen.
3: Jesus Christ is the only way. Before He was crucified,
5: yes,
3: Jesus Christ was the only way.
5: Yes.
3: Is what it was. When He told them, your sins are forgiven.
5: Yes.
3: He was letting you know, I'm God, I can forgive your sin, but you must believe on Him. Now He's gone, He's dead. He died an earthly death and He went on and He's sending with God is what He's doing.
5: Yes.
3: What I'm trying to tell you right now, He was our lamb.
5: Yes.
3: Back in the Old Testament, they took so many animals, they slain them and they put them on the altar for their
5: yes.
3: sins, and they did it once a year or whatever it may be right there. But I'm here to tell you right now, Jesus Christ was the lamb that was slain
5: yes.
3: for the foundation of the world. I'm here to tell you right now, you must go to Him. You must call upon the name of the Lord, and He's the only way right there. He's been there from the beginning, and He's the only way right now. Nothing else has changed. I don't care what nobody tell you. I don't care what fake news is trying to tell you. I don't know what Bible you're picking up. I don't know what prophet's trying to come into your life. I don't know what they're trying to tell you, but I'm an old-time Pentecostal preacher letting you know Jesus is the way to God, and He's the only way to God. Any other way come to Him is like a thief and a robber is what it is right there.
6: Thank you, Lord Jesus.
3: Jesus alone can claim to be the only way to approach God. He's the only
7: only one that can claim that. He's the only one that can claim that is what it is. I'm telling you right now, some people say, oh, well, that's like different jobs or different stuff. Just like we had the Super Bowl the other day. We got up there and they got up there and they played a good team and they won. And another team that never had it before finally come up and won it is what it is. But the thing of it is, there's people right there and they're sitting there and they're looking. They're looking and seeing how this team come up.
8: Amen. That's right. Come on.
7: But they're not the only one that done that. Other teams that's come behind and come up and win like that. But see, the thing of it with Jesus Christ, He's the only one. He's the only one that is perfect. He's the only one that can sit there and say, I am the way. He's the only one that can stand there and say, only by me. No one else can do it. Nobody else. When I retired, I'm sure lots of people took my job. Lots of people replaced me, and that's okay, and I'm glad they did. But the thing of it is, see, when Jesus left, nobody else can replace Him. Nobody can claim Him. Nobody can do what He did, because it was done. When He said at the cross right there, He says, it's finished. It's finished is what it is. It is finished in the name of Jesus Christ. Amen. So Jesus alone can claim to be the only way to approach God. No one else has this right. Jesus is the only door through which we can enter God's presence. Jesus is the only one right there. He's the only way. He's the door right there. Just like we have doors coming in here, doors going out right there. That's the only way. If that's the only door right there, that's going to be the only door coming in and the only door coming out right there. But see, the thing of it is, that's not the only door. There's another door right there, and another door leads to that door right there. You can come in here that many different ways if you want to, but Jesus Christ is telling you, if you want to go to the Father, there's only one door. There ain't no other door out there. God didn't create for you to have another door. He didn't create for you to have a little cubby hole somewhere to go to Him right there. He said there's only one door that you must go through. Amen. I mean, there were times when I went through my training where I worked at and all that, my office and stuff like that. And I had to go through to Minnesota staff and training and stuff like that. And no one else could do it for me. No one else could. I had to sit there and go through it. It was what I did. I held that job. I held that position, and I couldn't send nobody in my way to do it, because I was the one that had to be certified to get that thing done. And that's the way Jesus is right there. He says, I'm certified. I was the one that was certified by God, is what it is, to let you know today, Jesus is the way to God right now. And it says right there, what it says right there in John 10:9 right there, I am the door. By me, if any man enters in, he shall be saved, and shall go in and out and find what? Pastors is what He's trying to tell you. He says, I am the door. And He says, you can come in and you can go out. He says, I'm opening it up for you. You can come into Jesus right now and He will open the door up like you've never seen right now. See, there's a lot in here right now would sit there and say, I'm a Christian, don't you see? But I'm here to tell you right now, Jesus knows who each and every one is. The ones on Facebook right now, He knows who you are right there. If you're playing games with Him right now, He knows that He does. That He done sat there and He's knocked at your heart long enough that if you're going to let Him in or not. Some people sit there and say, I'm a Christian, don't you see? But I'm here to tell you right now, Jesus Christ don't even know you from Adam right now, because you ain't coming to Him. You ain't believing on Him for your circumstance. You ain't believing that He can move in your behalf. You're sitting there and you're talking about a false God. When you sit there and you're talking about God all you want to and everything, God can do this and God can do that. And if you're not really recognizing Jesus Christ in it, you're just like all these Baals and all them, talking to a false God is what you're doing. But the only way you must do it is believe upon the name of Jesus Christ. Know that He is the door, the only door right there. He knocked at my heart one night, and I let Him come into my heart. What I did right there, I asked Him to come into my heart, forgive me of all my sin. But I'm here to tell you right now, when He did, He opened up the door. He said, now, all you go is going to ring, ring, ring, Jesus, Jesus, Jesus, and God's on the line. God wants you to know He's on the line for you tonight. God wants you to know all you do. Start dialing up Jesus. Start dialing up Jesus and let God hear. Jesus, ring, ring, ring. Jesus, Jesus, Jesus, Jesus. He picks up the hotline. He knows that you need something because you come to the Father. Jesus says, I am the door. He's the door.
9: Yes.
7: Let me. Jesus said, I am the door. He's the door. And Jesus is the Savior.
9: Yes.
7: Praise the Lord, because He alone gives us access to the Father. Only He alone. He alone can only do that. You know what? There was times when we was growing up, and daddy say, my father be in the house, my daddy be in the house. And if anybody come over there, if anybody come over and they knocked on the door, if we went to the door, they say, is your dad home or whatever? You know, we could open up the door and let them come in. We could do that. We can do that.
10: Amen.
7: But see, the thing of it is, with Jesus, when you come up there, you say, is the Father home? He's the one standing at the door.
10: Yes.
7: Yeah? What about it? What about it? What you need from the Father? Oh, I need a healing from the Father. I need a financial breakthrough. Oh, I need this. I need that and everything. Well, you know, my Father, He can

0: name of Jesus Christ, because He lives in me. Yes. He is the door. He is the truth. He is the way.
1: Yes. Hallelujah. Amen.
2: Hallelujah. Hallelujah.
0: See, our Lord Jesus Christ, He alone has that right to be the door and to bring you to salvation, because He suffered.
1: Yes.
0: I need water.
3: Amen.
0: He suffered for us, like what it says in 1 Peter 3:18. For Christ also has once suffered for sin, the just and the unjust, yep, that He might bring us to God.
2: Amen.
0: Then being put to death in the flesh, yes, but quickened by the Spirit. Amen.
1: Amen.
0: Amen. Christ was the perfect sacrifice. The one who was born without sin.
3: Amen.
0: And who lived a perfect life.
1: Amen.
0: My Bible tells me. And He never failed even in one point. He alone was the just.
1: Yes, hallelujah.
0: And let me say this again. And He, being the door open for sinful men to come into the very presence of God.
1: Thank you, Jesus.
0: Just think. And you can go in to the very presence of God. So Jesus is the only way to the Father. The only way to salvation. Jesus is the only way to the Father. So knowing that the Lord Jesus is the only way, we can keep on working for the Lord and keeping Christ Jesus as our goal to the Father.
1: Hallelujah.
3: Thank you, Lord.
0: Is the only way to bring us to the Father.
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5: Reap in mercy. Break up your fallow ground, for it is time to seek the Lord till He come and rain righteousness upon you. Yes, it is time to seek the Lord. Let's listen now to the latter time voice, Prophet Leonard Jones, as he delivers the revelatory word through the Holy Spirit. It will be life-changing.
6: 2 Timothy chapter 2, verse 20, verse 21. And it says, "But in a great house there are not only vessels of gold and of silver, but what else? But also of what? Wood and of earth. And some to what? Honor, and some to dishonor." Period. Verse 21. "If a man therefore purge himself from what? These, he shall be a what? Vessel unto honor, sanctified," which means to be set apart, "and meet, qualified for the master's what? Use." And also what? "So you're going to be prepared unto what? Every good work." So it sounds like preparation. It sounds like you will be prepared for what God has assigned your hands to do. Amen. But as we look at the text, it said, "But in a great house, there are not only vessels of gold and silver." In other words, God is saying, listen, this great house is similar to what we would call a mansion. It's huge. It has vessels of gold and silver. And God's saying that in this hour, we need to be looking into the realm of the Spirit. We need to be looking into the realm of the Spirit of God. We need to be seeing what the Spirit of God is showing us so that we can see what God is trying to do, what God is trying to prepare.

0: cares for, what God is trying to literally cause our feet to walk in. Now listen, the Bible says vessels of gold and silver. And so when you walk into a house that's of its caliber, of its nature, you say, wow, look at all the beautiful things. Oh, look at the different ornaments and gold pieces and silver pieces and things that just make you say, ah. And so when we look into the realm of the spirit, we also know that there are some things that are made of wood and also of earth. But one of the things that we look at into the realm of the spirit, and even in the natural, we put emphasis, my God, listen to this now. We put emphasis on things that are of worth or value. So if I walk into a room and I see this nice ornament or this piece, it stands out. It gets our attention. Is that good? It stands out. And so I like, listen, I put emphasis on that item or what I see or that piece of furniture or artwork or whatever it may be, I put emphasis on it. And I would tend to overlook some other things that are in the house. My God, I'm getting somewhere. So what God is saying that as the body of Christ, we need to put emphasis on the realm of the spirit. We need to put emphasis on the spirit of God. We need to put emphasis on what the spirit of God is doing in our life. That's good. We need to, it said to some to honor and some to dishonor. And the things that we honor, we put emphasis on. And so what, and we look at it in the realm of the spirit, and we look at the text, it says some to honor and some to dishonor. The things that are to honor is the realm of the spirit, and the things that are to dishonor is the realm of the flesh. In other words, that God said, in other words, the wood and the earth represents the flesh. In other words, and the honor represents the gold and the silver. It represents what God is doing in you by you walking in the spirit, and that you are being led by the spirit. In other words, God wants us to pay attention at what the spirit is leading us unto in this hour. He said, but in a great heart, there's not only, but in other words, we have to make a choice as a believer. What my question to the church is, what do we put emphasis on? Do we put emphasis on walking in the spirit, or do we put emphasis on walking in the flesh? Because the Bible said that there's no flesh that can do what? Glory in God's what? Presence. And so that is a thing of dishonor. So if I come into a great house in the natural realm and I see some nice things in this person's house, I pay attention to it. And God said, I want you to pay attention to what the Spirit of God is saying to the church in this hour. I want you to pay attention to what the Spirit of the living God is saying to you. The Bible says that he that hath an ear to hear, let him hear what the Spirit of God is saying. Jesus. In other words, God needs to stand out in this hour. The Holy Ghost needs to stand out in this hour so that we do not get caught in false doctrine, false teaching, seducing spirits in the last hour. My God. But if you get caught up in the realm of the flesh, you get caught up in false doctrines and false teachings. And you're being led about with all kinds of things. My God. And so you get caught up. But God has a remedy for this. He said, if a man therefore do what? Purge himself from these things that are of the realm of the flesh. Because let me tell you something. When you're walking in the flesh, you cannot please God. In the hour that we're living in, we cannot afford to get caught up in flesh. That means I must crucify my flesh. I must mortify the deeds of the flesh. Mortify the things that are of what? Dishonor. I need to purge myself from that. I need to purge myself from anger. I need to purge myself from jealousy. I need to purge myself from backbiting. I need to purge myself with competing with somebody else. I need to purge myself from peer pressure. I need to purge myself from fleshly desires. I need to purge myself for carnal thinking. I need to purge myself from these things. And he said, if you do that, ye shall be a vessel unto what? Honor. And then now what happens is now you become sanctified. You become set apart. Because now the Holy Ghost has set you apart for the work of the master's you. In other words, God's saying, I'm waiting in this hour for you to hear what I'm saying so that you can be meet. It is God will to do good pleasure, his good pleasure, but we have to realize, we have to be in that place And so what God's saying, I'm simply saying this. I want you to be able to now in this hour look into the realm of the spirit and see what God is trying to show us. He's trying to show us something. He's trying to position us and he's trying to get us in a certain place. What stands out in this moment right now? What stands out in your life right now? Carnal things or spiritual things? I need to be sanctified in this hour. I need to be meet for the master's use, and I need to be prepared. See, listen, in other words, if I get caught up in things that dishonor, I cannot be prepared. And I think that is a trick of the enemy that has allowed us to go backwards because we have not been prepared for anything simply because we're not purging ourselves. I'm trying to help somebody today. I'm trying to help us today realize that as a Christian, as a born again believer, we have to purge ourselves from things that are of dishonor. Do you realize that this is a choice, that God is ready to do some great things? God is ready to move into the miraculous in your life. He's ready to do some mighty exploits in our life. He's ready to do something for the church, but the church must be prepared. But the church must purge itself for some things. The church must prepare, get rid of division and schisms in the body. Spirit of competition. There's a lot of things that we need to purge. The church needs to purge itself from. Purge itself from traditional teachings, methodologies. Well, our denominations do this a certain way, and our denomination do it that way. And we have to purge ourselves of these things so that we can be sanctified and set apart to be able to do the will of God. He said, and be prepared unto every good work. Tell somebody work. There's work to be done, but the work cannot be done if you're not set apart for it. If you don't purge yourself, that means I must stay in constant fellowship with Almighty God. I must stay in a place with God so that I can be good for the master's use to do this work. We must be fervent in spirit, not slothful in business. Business is work. When you in business, it takes work. And so, you know what? When you become, and you're walking in dishonor, you become slothful. And what the Holy Ghost is telling us, he wants us to be fervent. We need to be hot. We need to be on fire for God now. God, resurrect your people back to a place where we are on fire for you, God, so that we can be on fire. Oh, Ramasi Kanamoshe. We need to be on fire about the things of God. We need to go back to our first love. We need to come back to Jesus and fall in love with him all over again and be on fire for the things of God so that we can be sanctified and set apart for the master's use. Not slothful in business, because when you slothful, baby, you're walking in dishonor. You need to purge yourself from a lazy spirit. I have to purge myself. You have to purge yourself. And you need to be cognizant of the fact that the Holy Spirit is right there, standing out, waiting on the church. You know, you come into somebody's house who's beautiful, it's large, it's beautiful. You say, oh, this is a beautiful piece. I love this. But we need to see that the same way with God. It's no different that if I go out to the football game and shout and scream and holler for my team, and then when it comes to God, I can't make no joy. So the question becomes is, what do I put emphasis on? Do I praise God the way I do when I'm at the football game? So it's a matter of, what do I need to purge myself from? Where is my heart? Where's my heart with the Lord? And things that are wood and of earth, am I purging myself from these things? So what I want you to remember today, that not only in a great house is there gold and silver, but what else is in there? Wood and what else? Now, what do you have to do as a Christian? You have to purge yourself from what? Wood. And you have to purge yourself from what? Now, you can put emphasis on wood and earth, but you won't be prepared for the master's use. If I put a penny on the table and I put a quarter on the table, which one you pick up first? Why? Because it has more value to it. What has more value to you? The Spirit. The Holy Ghost is most precious to us. He has been sent by Jesus Christ unto you and I. He is a gift. So why aren't we putting emphasis on the Holy Ghost? Holy Ghost, I need you to help me today. Holy Ghost, help me prepare for this test. Holy Ghost, help me stay away from those influences that can hurt me. Holy Spirit, keep my ears from hearing certain things I need to hear. What am I putting emphasis on? That's the greater question. question to the church. What am I putting emphasis on? Is my emphasis that, you know what? I haven't spent no time with prayer today. I haven't spent no time talking to God. I know the Holy Ghost in here. I know he's in the house. Because now we see that we as Christians, we got to do what? We got to purge some stuff. Because we're putting emphasis on wood and earth. We don't have time to put emphasis on things of the flesh. The Bible said that God has given us what? The earnest of the spirit. You know what the earnest means? You know what earnest means? That means God has, he didn't give you a partial spirit. He didn't give you 80% Holy Ghost. He didn't give you 60% Holy Ghost. He gave you the full measure of the Holy Ghost, everything of him that raised Jesus Christ from the dead. You know, I had went through the whole day and I'm telling on myself and I ain't pray. I didn't do nothing. My emphasis was on wood and earth. I got caught up in the cares of the world. I got caught up in what was going on that day. And I never spent time with the realm of the spirit. I can't even see because my spirit has become dull. My hearing has become dull. My vision has become dull because I have put too much emphasis on what's going on in my flesh. Well, you know, they hurt my feelings today. So now you messed up. You're not praying anymore. Well, somebody said something to me and I didn't like what they said. You're putting emphasis on wood and earth. Is the Holy Ghost breaking this down today? He said some things in a great house is what? Some things to honor and some things to do what? To dishonor. So and all precious metals, and that's all God see. He see the beauty in you. He see the good in you. He see the love in you. He see the joy in you. He see the peace in you. He see the what? The fruit of the spirit. Those things are honor. Do you know this beautiful thing when you walking with love? When you walking with joy? Do you know when you walking with peace? You know when you walking with gentleness? Do you know when you're walking with meekness? Do you know when you're walking with self-control? Those things are things of honor. The devil doesn't want you to walk around with no self-control. He wants you to be your flesh to act up. He don't want you to have no control over your flesh. Says that the wages of sin is what? Death. Every time you sin, there's a payment for it. So the Bible says the wages of sin is death. He said, but the gift of God is what? Eternal life. Through who? Through who? Through who? Jesus.
1: 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This is First Lady Chelis Jones, and thank you for listening. Until next time.
2: 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For I will forgive their wickedness and will remember their sins no more. 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

calming your fears. The scripture for today's daily walk through the Bible is from Mark 5:36. Be not afraid, only believe. Most of the things we worry about will never come to pass, yet we worry still. We worry about the future and the past. We worry about finances and relationships. As we survey the landscape of our lives, we observe all manner of molehills and imagine them to be mountains. Are you concerned about the inevitable challenges that make up the fabric of everyday life? If so, why not ask God to help you regain a clear perspective about the problems and opportunities that confront you? When you petition your Heavenly Father sincerely and seek His guidance, He can touch your heart, clear your vision, renew your mind, and calm your fears. C.H. Spurgeon said, "God alone can give us songs in the night." Again, the scripture for today's daily walk says, "Be not afraid, only believe." Mark 5:36.

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Choosing to please God is today's lesson from the Proverbs. Where there is strife, there is pride, but wisdom is found in those who take advice. Proverbs 13 and verse 10. Deuteronomy 30 verses 19 through 20. I have set before you life and death, blessing and curse. Choose life so that you and your descendants may live. Love the Lord your God, obey him, and remain faithful to him. For he is your life, and he will prolong your life in the land the Lord swore to give to your fathers, Abraham, Isaac, and Jacob. You can be so busy trying to succeed in the world that you fail to focus on God's expectations. Instead, seek God's guidance as you focus your energies on becoming the best you that you can possibly be, because that it is the you he made you to be. Whom will you try to please today, God or man? Your primary obligation is not to please imperfect men and women. Your obligation is to strive diligently to meet the expectations of an all-knowing and perfect God who created you and is pleased with that creation. Trust him always, love him always, praise him always, and make choices that please him always. Remember the lesson from the Proverbs, choosing to please God. Where there is strife, there is pride, but wisdom is found in those who take advice. Proverbs 13 and verse 10.

0: overslept again. What do I say this time? My aunt died. 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Good.
1: I'm sorry I'm late.
0: No, more sincerity. I'm sorry I'm late, sir, but the traffic was heavy.
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1: I'm sorry I'm heavy, sir, but the traffic was late.
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1: 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I mean, the heavy was late. Did I mention my aunt died?
2: Excuse me?
1: The traffic was heavy. Yeah, that's it.
2: You live across the street.
1: It was really heavy?
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4: 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Now it springs up. Do you not perceive it? 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It is great for the soul.
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Today we begin reading from the book of 1 Corinthians with chapter 1. Paul, called as an apostle of Jesus Christ by the will of God, and Sosthenes, our brother, to the church of God which is at Corinth, to those who have been sanctified in Christ Jesus, saints by calling, with all who in every place call on the name of our Lord Jesus Christ, their Lord and ours. Grace to you and peace from God our Father and the Lord Jesus Christ. I thank my God always concerning you for the grace of God which was given you in Christ Jesus, that in everything you were enriched in him, in all speech and all knowledge, even as the testimony concerning Christ was confirmed in you, so that you are not lacking in any gift, awaiting eagerly the revelation of our Lord Jesus Christ, who will also confirm you to the end, blameless in the day of our Lord Jesus Christ. God is faithful, through whom you were called into fellowship with his Son, Jesus Christ our Lord.

1 Corinthians 1:10. Now I exhort you, brethren, by the name of our Lord Jesus Christ, that you all agree and that there be no divisions among you, but that you be made complete in the same mind and in the same judgment. For I have been informed concerning you, my brethren, by Chloe's people, that there are quarrels among you. Now I mean this, that each one of you is saying, I am of Paul, and I of Apollos, and I of Cephas, and I of Christ. Has Christ been divided? Paul was not crucified for you, was he? Or were you baptized in the name of Paul? I thank God that I baptized none of you except Crispus and Gaius, so that no one would say you were baptized in my name. Now I did baptize also the household of Stephanas. Beyond that, I do not know whether I baptized any other. For Christ did not send me to baptize, but to preach the gospel, not in cleverness of speech, so that the cross of Christ would not be made void. For the word of the cross is foolishness to those who are perishing, but to us who are being saved, it is the power of God. For it is written, I will destroy the wisdom of the wise, and the cleverness of the clever I will set aside. Where is the wise man? Where is the scribe? Where is the debater of this age? Has not God made foolish the wisdom of the world? For since in the wisdom of God the world through its wisdom did not come to know God, God was well pleased through the foolishness of the message preached to save those who believe. For indeed Jews ask for signs, and Greeks search for wisdom. But we preach Christ crucified, to Jews a stumbling block, and to Gentiles foolishness. But to those who are the called, both Jews and Greeks, Christ the power of God and the wisdom of God. Because the foolishness of God is wiser than men, and the weakness of God is stronger than men. This is The Word, a listener-supported ministry. The address here is Post Office Box 444, Paradise, California, 95969. This is Nicholas Hope.

0: just heard this funny joke. It's a great joke.
1: Are you living your life to please God?
0: 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But it's so funny. No. I can't tell you.
1: Or are you living to please others?
0: Okay. Pretend it's not me telling the joke, okay? You're going to love this.
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2: 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I hate pride and arrogance, evil behavior, and perverse speech. 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By me kings reign and rulers make laws that are just. By me princes govern, and all nobles who rule on earth. I love those who love me, and those who seek me find me. I walk in the way of righteousness, along the paths of justice, bestowing wealth on those who love me, and making their treasuries full. 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
5: We are living in the last days. Religious deception abounds. There are many voices in the world. Satan beckons. Come this way. The rapture of the church is at hand. The Antichrist, the beast. Are you concerned about the end times? Answers, instructions, directions. Stay tuned to Standing on the Edge of Tribulation. Now I'm your host, Henry Schaefer. 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
7: It's false, but it fits. And it fits to deceive is what it does, and deceive from the truth. Does that make sense what I'm saying? So that's what Islam teaches is that. Now, so that's what they're looking for to happen is that I know we've had Muslims here in the church as well. And I had them right here in this hallway, stand right here and tell me they believe in Jesus. We believe in Jesus also. I say, yeah, but that's not the Jesus of the Bible. You better tell them it's not the Jesus of the Bible. He's not Esau. Jesus is the Son of God. Oh, yeah, we know he's the Son of God. You see, they'll go to that point to say that, but they know that they know more than that. They know that he's going to come back and tell everybody he was not the Son of God and that he lied and he deceived everybody. Well, that's what they teach anyway. So let's talk about the image of the beast here real quick. We doing all right tonight? The image of the beast. I thought I was going to get a lot more than this done. Maybe I can. The image of the beast. Look at it here. Revelation 13, 14, and 15.
5: He deceiveth them that dwell on the earth by the means of those miracles that he had power to do in the sight of the beast, saying to them that dwell on the earth that they should make an image to the beast which had the wound by a sword and did live. And he had power to give life unto the image of the beast, that the image of the beast should both speak and cause that as many as would does not worship the image of the beast should be killed. So when we look at the image of the beast is referred several places throughout the Bible. Jesus warned us that in Matthew 24 and verse 15, Jesus warned of what he called the abomination that makes Jerusalem desolate. In 2 Thessalonians 2 and 9, Paul warned that in the last days, there will be lying signs and wonders done by who? Say the Antichrist, the false prophet. In Matthew 24 and 24, he says there will be false miracles. These false miracles now are of satanic origin. That's what we have to make sure that we let you know these miracles happening are of satanic origin. And in Revelation 12 and verse 6, here's what it says. This is what makes the abomination of desolation happens to Israel, is that the image of the beast will cause the Jews to flee to the wilderness, because the Jews will not, how can I say this here, is that the Jews will not worship an image. They're not going to worship an image. Not a Jew. You got to realize there's just too much in inbred in them not to do that. So this word image here, when it talks about the image of the beast, is a Greek word. There's many words that you can use for image, but this one here is used is the word of the Greek word, which means we get our term icon from. The word icon is where we get it from. And this image will supernaturally, listen, this image will supernaturally speak and live. It will speak and live, this image that he creates to be able to do this here. Now, we see a lot of places all across Europe and a lot of other places to where there are images that cry in weak blood. We've seen that. Now, when you see things like that, you know it has to be demonic. This an image, a statue, crying in weeping blood. There's nothing supernatural that you will tell me. Anything supernatural you tell me, I will believe. I guess the way I say it. I'll believe it because it's supernatural. It's beyond what we have here. This image will supernaturally speak and live. And we have those crying. We have crying images now. And a lot of people don't believe in them. But a lot of people who do believe in them, they see them. And image worship is forbidden to Israel throughout Scripture. Exodus 20 and verse 4 talks about them that shall have no graven image. Leviticus 26 and 1. Deuteronomy 4 and 23. But these demonic miracles can happen, and God's not doing it, but the devil's doing it. Now let's talk about a one time in the Scriptures where God had them look at an image and they were healed. And you go back to Book of Numbers where they were all, when the fiery serpents came upon the people because they murmured and complained. That all sound like a Anyway, because they murmured and complained, God sent among his people fiery serpents, and they bit many of them. And God, the people came to Moses. Moses went to the Lord, and the Lord told Moses to make a serpent on a pole, lift it up, and all those who would look at that would live. And Jesus compared himself, just as Moses lifted up the serpent in the wilderness, so must the Son of Man be lifted up. And he was drawing a parallel to that if you look and believe in what the Lord said, if you look to this thing here, you can be healed. And many of those did. And Jesus tells us the same thing. If you'll look at the cross, no matter how far away you are from it, you can be healed. You can be saved as well in those things. So, but what happens, you will find out it took some 900 years that, you know, what happened to the brazen serpent? You look in the Scriptures, 900 years later, you find that brazen serpent is in the temple. And that God told them to take that brazen serpent down and throw it away. He called it Nehushtan. And he had to throw the serpent away. Got rid of it. Because, see, God is very specific about to his people not to worship images. Even when they had the Ark of the Covenant and they had the angels that overshadowed the Ark of the Covenant,
7: and those things, they were angels, cherubims. Is it cherubim? Cherubims. That angels that had their wings brought forward, and they had no faces. They had no. God made it very specific. They would have no faces or anything like that, so that they wouldn't get into this false worship of anything. So that's why I said that Jews are not going to worship. They're not going to worship an image. That's how they're going to know. They're going to run from this thing. And I don't care what it is. They're not going to worship an image in life. But men will worship an image. Men will worship images and bow down before them in that. And when we look at this here, it talks about the word worship that causes them to worship them. It means this here is that they will kiss toward something. The worship there that he said will cause him to worship is the word that we use to get kissed toward. It'd be like kissing an emperor's ring. They'd hold his ring out, and they would worship him. Now, in Revelation 13 and 14, all the way through, men worship the beast of the image. Now, some even say that if you look at some of the things that people are doing now, as far as DNA, modifications of DNA, I'm going to get way out there for you, because what we're going to be talking about and what you're going to be seeing here in this time, we're talking supernatural. This is not normal stuff. It's going to be beyond what anything that you can imagine now, supernatural. Is that even they're talking about, well, what if they're able to take DNA of animals and DNA of humans and be able to merge these together and to make something to wherever that they can. That's just thoughts that people have studied and thrown out there. It's going to be perverted, whatever it is. It's going to be perverted. But here's what I want you to know is that the thing is that the image will speak and the image will live. And when we talk about that, when we talk about it, it's nothing like anything we have in world history. It's not like men is not going to worship a computer or an image or a 3D image or anything like that. This thing that he makes, that the false prophet makes, as an image for the beast, it lives and it speaks. Supernatural. I mean, I'm talking about, I think it's demonic manifestations or whatever it is that he puts together, this thing, this demon spirit is able to. I don't want to get into to pervert what I mean, because your mind can just go, what could this thing be? And can I go ahead and take, let me get way on out there. Okay, to Brother Schaefer, I'm getting ready to get way on out there. There are things now that are so demonic, and we're talking about the image, that when people do, they do seances. You've seen them set the atmosphere where it's dark and it's dimly lit, and people hold their hands, they hold hands to each other, and there's a summoning by someone who's clairvoyant, or something like that, a witch, clairvoyant, whatever you want to call them. And when they're there calling, summoning a dead person that you may know or someone that's in the past, what it is that they're actually summoning a demon, a spirit, that was with, around, about, and knows those people, and they're summoning them. Now, hold on to what I'm going to tell you, because we're talking about the image of the beast, okay? You got to get way on out there, and you got to think about this here. Let me tell you about things that's happening right now that they know of. People who teach on the demonic, and again, I do that program that's called It's Really Supernatural. And the reason why I do that program is because I'm not saying I've been involved, but I'm plugged into it. I can tell you some things and seen some things myself in that. And the thing is to bring light to what's happening. So here's one of the things is that when they're doing their seances, And they're summoning these demons, is that there is a spiritual substance that will come out of the clairvoyant, out of the person who's doing the summoning, and it will actually come out of their mouth, and it will be like a cloud that will appear right next to them. Now this spiritual substance is called ectoplasm. It's a term that you heard from way back when they did the show. What was the program that they did with the Ghostbusters and all, the ectoplasm and all? It's a real spiritual substance that comes out of a person. Now, what will happen is that when that demon comes, he has to have a form to form in, and he will form in this ectoplasm and will speak out of this, and it will take form, And this demon will look like that person or what have you and be able to speak into that system. See what I mean? Now, the reason why they make you hold hands, and just let me just tell you this here, and what they have done before in this here, this spiritual thing, is that they have allowed the spiritual substance, people, the clairvoyant, to have it cut off, a piece of it, and had it analyzed. And they, this stuff is just, we never seen anything like this before. You know why they haven't seen anything like that before? Why? It's supernatural. It's not of this world. It's supernatural realm where this stuff comes from. Anyway, and the reason why they make you hold hands and like this here and touch around the table to hold hands is because some have reached out to touch Uncle Joe. And when they reached out to touch Uncle Joe, this spiritual substance goes right back into the medium and has almost killed them. The in and out. That's why they make you hold hands and do the thing. So anyway, that being said, I know now, and me on just this natural plane that we're in, sharing with you what has already been documented. This is our people know what I'm telling you already. You can read books on this. This is real stuff. Now, when it happens, this image of the beast, that's why I don't want to get my mind into it. It's because I have a very active mind as far as these things. That this image could very well be between animals, beasts, it could be whatever, and a demon could inhabit anything. Anything. And make this thing talk and live and speak because it's on a supernatural realm. And if you can't understand what I just told you about mediums, well then with me trying to explain to you about... this image, speaking and talking, it's just so far above people's heads. Because it is so demonic, it will cause people to be deceived. It will deceive people. They'll say, how can this be? This has to be of God. And that's how this supernatural event that's going to take place is going to... The Bible talks about if the days weren't shortened, even the very elect would be deceived from those things happening. Man, isn't this good? I'm going to say, isn't this good? Some good stuff right here? So, that's what we're talking about, the false miracles. And now, Islam teaches that... Islam teaches in there... And the reason why I said this about the animal or the human and all this stuff, Islam in their teaching, of their end-time teaching, talks about an animal that will appear in the last days. Remember what we talked about, how the beast and all these things? Well, in their teachings... there's a teaching that brings about that there will be an animal that will appear in the last days and it will come and be able to speak and will be able to convey to people that Islam is the true religion and not Christianity. That that will be what they merge together is it. So even in their own teachings, that's why I said that about the... it could be a human, animal, whatever, mixture. I don't know. But Islamic teaching. Now, the reason why you almost have to say, can that be part of it, is because if those people are looking for that to happen, if they are looking for that to happen and to be deceptive, then the roots of it already has to be there. They already have to be ingrained with this false teaching. And it has to, almost like it's going to have to be some of that, because they are looking for that. Does that make sense what I'm saying? So that's why it's good to study. If you believe that this great end time move is going to be part of that. So anyway. The mark of the beast. Why don't we save that for next time? We save the mark of the beast for next time. And then we can get through it. But there's been a lot that we talked about. We talked about how that the Antichrist is going to come. He's going to come from the Middle East. He's going to come from the Iraq, Babylon area. We already can see how ISIS is growing up now in that. Is that the radical move that's taking place? You look in the Middle East at the people who are being persecuted on top of the mountain over there, the Sinjar Mountains. In that, this is... you're seeing... those people who would be looking, they're thinking they're living the book of Revelation and being beheading and killing and all the stuff. And we here live in a land of peace and safety. Wow. We're blessed. Somebody say we're blessed. We are really blessed. I thank you, Lord, for letting us live in a time like this here. But I pray for our brothers and our sisters who are over there, who are going through hard times, that are over there. But the Antichrist will have some type of an Islamic background. For the first 42 months, his headquarters will be in Syria and in that area, Iraq. He will then take over Jerusalem, move into that. The false prophet will come. He will build the image of the beast. He will speak. He will live. He will kill those who do not worship him. And about mid-trib, the Antichrist is the one that he's revealed, and he's there for the last 42 and a half months. And we're going to talk about the mark of the beast, which is going to come. We'll be talking about that next week. Before we close, any questions, comments? Y'all bring it forward now. Y'all help me out on this here. Got any comments? Got any questions? Anybody? Go ahead, Bill. Go ahead and tell me.
8: Well, the first thing was, I'm not pretty sure someone will be over there with the laser and all that. I had just heard on the radio today that America's supposed to be sending 30,000 advisors over there.
7: Yeah.
8: I didn't know we had 30,000 advisors in America.
7: They're in the church, brother.
8: But another thing that I was thinking about, you're talking about the holding hand, the ectoplasm and all that stuff. But when you look in the church, I mean, we hold hands, you know, we pray. Some might say that we're praying to Jesus who was crucified, but we know he was risen again. But to the world, it would look like we're praying to someone that's dead. But oftentimes, we speak in tongues and then we do some interpretation. So I just see it like a correlation between what some people might say, well, they're doing it in the church versus
7: yeah.
8: But then we know the reason that we're doing it in the church is pretty different.
7: Right.
8: So if someone was to say something to you like that, what would your explanation be?
7: There are people who say that many things that we do in Christianity and even in the Muslim, the Islamic religion, the Muslims do in their faith, is that many of some of the parallels, but even some things about think about Jesus. But here's the thing, is that they don't believe Jesus rose from the dead. And when they miss that on the resurrection, being dead, you know, from that, and of course we know that their religion, the whole religion is false and vain. There are many things that we do in church as well, like holding hands and praying and all these things. Everything that God has established to do, the devil has taken and twisted and perverted. So that when you look across, well, you're doing the same thing as we're doing over here. And we're just doing it a different way and all. Everything, the devil is out to deceive. He will come with you at 95% truth, 5% error. And that error is enough to take you to hell. And that's what he's doing with God. So that's what I would say about things like that.
8: Another thing that left my mind is the way you do it. I was in Chicago, and I was in the house, and there was a thing that all of a sudden things started leaking. And there was literally people lined up, you know, 2 or 3 blocks.
7: Yeah. Crying, yeah, weeping, yeah. Everybody's looking for something supernatural in those things. And if you go down to the south of the border, in Mexico border, I mean, they worship the Grim Reaper, the one that, I don't know the name of it, but yeah, it's be our equivalent of the Grim Reaper, you know, the dressed in black and all the stuff. They worship him. They worship that image. They worship that spirit. And when they go into those areas, I mean, they are actually praying against the evil force that people are actually frightened of that as well. So, I mean, and people are looking for the supernatural in areas of that.
8: Do you think it's going to be a big image? Or do you think it's going to be a small little image?
7: You know, again, as I said, that what could the image be? I would say things like Let me get way on that there. Can I get way on there while we're talking? Of course, the ectoplasm, the things like that. I mean, so we know that demons can inhabit that ecto. It has to embody something. There's a thing now that, you know, we talk about 3D printers. And, you know, they can take a 3D printer and they can print a gun, a weapon. You know, and any part you want, they can print, they can make a 3D printer, make an object, a 3D object happen. They're now thinking about what the things are going to happen in the future with the 3D printers. Please don't laugh at me when I tell you this here, because it's just way out there. But I see, yeah, I could see that happening, because you got to think supernatural. Is that they will be able to take an image of your body now, just to scan your body, and be able to pull out a portion of your body, like if you need a new liver or you need whatever, that they can actually 3D print your body image. Let it sink in a moment. Any component you need, and they could 3D print it. Then you have to realize, okay, how are you going to create tissue and living? I didn't get that part. Just what I just told you about being able to print a body part and to be able to make it out of whatever component it's going to be is what people who are so much far advanced than we are even thinking about it, they're trying to do this stuff. So, you know, that's going to make a heart, be able to have a heart, print your heart. Do you understand what I mean? Now the thing is what you got to do is what? You got to make it what? Say, what do you got to make it do? You got to make it live. You got to get it out of this part and you make it live. Well, see, that sets up a lot of the things. Is this good, isn't it? And you do this here. Then if you think about DNA, you're being able to replicate a person, you know, to be able to take their genes and be able to do this here, and they can make

0: whatever icon he makes, it lives. So that's just the kind of the things that, now I have, what I'm telling you, I haven't heard all this from teach from nobody. This is just things that I'm thinking, it could be ectoplasm, body parts, a body, whatever this thing makes. And then the key, what they're trying to do now, they can print a body part, then here's the thing, is what kind of material we make it out of, and how do we give it life and make it live? Well, when there's a demonic manifestation that's going to take place, into that, that demon can come in and make that thing live, and make it speak, make it live, because he's going to embody that as well. Oh, go. You got another one? Go right ahead. While we're talking, let's go. Does it make sense what I'm saying? Okay, good.
1: Because I watched the program where this criminal had died. And this is the true story. It's not something that the criminal had died. And some deal he made in prison or something, but he had no family and stuff. He donated his body to science. And so what they did in the science is they cut it into three sections, and they froze the sections, and then they put it on almost like a, I guess you'd say, like a grinding machine. And it would make a pass. The grinder had like a camera, so it would make a pass and just kept going back and taking pieces of the body off.
0: Mm-hmm.
1: And that gave them the 3D image from inside the body.
0: Yeah.
1: You know, that had never been seen before.
0: Yeah.
1: So when you think about they can do that, and then you put in Oprah years ago, I remember seeing they were talking about technology and stuff, and they took a tissue for a human nose and superimposed it on, I believe it was a rat or something, to grow the tissue for that nose. Mm-hmm. If they can do that, and they can make a 3D body and show you how it's done, there's nothing that they can't do.
0: Yeah. The only thing they can't do is what? Get the life. Right. Right. Right. Well, we're going to study about this a little more, but when he says he makes it live, what does he do?
1: Because, I mean, theoretically, you can make it long as it can. You can make its eyes turn. You can make it even speak through some kind of
0: voice device. Right.
1: It could seem as though it's alive.
0: Right. No, it's alive. And that's the deception. And all the power is given to this Antichrist and the false prophet to be able to bring this miracle to pass through demonic and to deceive. And it will be like this here. No one has ever been able to do this, ever. And he's letting it happen. This is happening, and that's how the world's going to be deceived in that. That's what I believe anyway.
1: And just to put in perspective, the rat with the nose.
0: The rat with the nose.
1: It was probably 10 to 15 years ago.
0: Yeah. Yeah.
1: So there's that long ago. How much closer we must be to all this taking place?
0: Printing body parts, what I'm talking about. Yes, sir, go ahead. That's what I'm talking about. Well, what else we got? Anybody? Any other questions? All right. Thank you, Brother Brian.
2: Why would God allow something like that?
0: Brian, you mean?
2: Yeah.
0: That's what I'm saying.
2: That's a good question.
3: That's a good question, buddy.
2: Well, I didn't want to mention Brian.
0: Allow what?
2: All this to happen.
0: You talking about the very last? The you talking about the technology or?
2: Oh, the technology and, well, the whole being of the false prophet.
0: Oh, here it is. The main reason he's doing this here is for one reason. It's because a world rejected his son, Jesus. All this is happening because judgment upon the earth is because of mankind would not receive Jesus Christ. So he brings this final judgment upon mankind. And then, of course, as we've studied in the past, there will be people who make it through the tribulation. They will go into tribulation. Some's going to come out the other side. Many's going to go in, but millions upon millions are going to be killed. And God's going to harvest. That 7 years is going to be the greatest harvest that the world has ever seen in Christianity. At the same time, the devil's going to harvest souls as well. In that, but the deception to take place, I mean, it's all foretold that he's going to allow this to happen.
4: I want to thank you for tuning in today, and remember, be sober.

Be vigilant, for your adversary, the devil, walketh about as a roaring lion, seeking whom he may devour. Tune in next week for Standing on the Edge of Tribulation. We are living in the last days. Religious deception abounds. There are many voices in the world. Satan beckons. Come this way. The rapture of the church is at hand. The Antichrist, the beast. Are you concerned about the end times? Answers, instructions, directions. Stay tuned to Standing on the Edge of Tribulation. Now I'm your host, Henry Schaefer. Let's move into today's program for the answers you are searching for. As we begin, come on, give the Lord a hand clap of praise as we begin tonight. That's for you, sister. Come right on in. She's looking good tonight. I want to talk to you. Grab your Bibles and go to Revelation chapter 13. I'm going to speak to you tonight about the mysterious mark, the mark of the beast. I want to show you some videos tonight. I want to show you some information. I just want to open up some avenues. It's as we're doing a detailed study of the book of Revelation, had a lot of people will study these passages, and they may do a cursory read over and not really fully understand. But in this study, we're doing it very detailed so that we can take time. We're not in a rush. So here, as we are in Revelation chapter 13, just tonight, I want to take the next few moments and just talk to you about the mark of the beast. What is the mark of the beast? What can we expect? What can the world expect? Is the world setting up the people who will be left behind to receive the mark? Things have to be in place to make it happen, because it's going to be given out to everyone who who worships the false Christ, and one who falls after the false prophet. It will be given to them. So there's going to be a place. There will be a mark. There will be a system in place to make that happen. So let's just talk about that tonight. Let's look at it here. As we begin tonight, we are in the middle of the tribulation. The first 42 months have passed. We are in the remaining part. We are here in Revelation chapter 13. The Antichrist has invaded. He's occupied the first half of half of Jerusalem. The Antichrist has stopped the sacrifice at the temple, according to Daniel chapter 9 and verse 27. Here's what it says in Daniel chapter 12 and verse 11. Now, I want to read that. I want you to turn to your Bibles and go over and look at that in Daniel chapter 12 and verse 11, because we're looking at that time period of 1,260 days in the middle of the tribulation. But Daniel gives us an insight. He tells us in Daniel that there is an extra number of days. Here's what it says in Daniel chapter 12 and verse 11. Now, the reason why I want to bring this out is because somebody's going to say, what about the extra days? Where do they fall in at? Look at it right here in Daniel chapter 12 and verse 11. The scripture says, and from that time that the daily sacrifice shall be taken away, and the abomination that maketh desolate set up, there shall be 1,290 days. So that's 30 more days than what the book of Revelation tells us. So what is Daniel trying to tell you? Well, for the first 42 months is 1,260 days. Daniel says that 1,290 from the sacrifice to the image being set up. When you subtract the two out, there's actually 30 days that is a difference in there. 30 days difference in which Antichrist. Now, here's what they say that this 30-day period is. Now, I've studied this out, and many put this 30 days at the end of tribulation, a 30-day window. Many put the 30-day window right here in the middle of tribulation. And it seems to fit to me when I look at it, because this is the time frame when Antichrist is moving into Jerusalem. He's going to be taking over the daily sacrifice. He stops it.
And in this 30-day window, this 30-day period is when he actually moves in, does his thing in the temple, and then when that's when the abomination of desolation takes place, and then that is when the 1,260 days begins. If someone asks me, where does the 30 days fit, that's where I tell them. Where will you tell them? It's your choice. It's either going to be in the middle or it's going to be on the end. I think it's here in the middle where many of the theologians says these 30 extra days fit at. Everybody understand what I'm talking about? So you have to be able to at least say, oh, I do remember studying about the 30 extra days. So what I'm saying? And they're not sure where it fits at, but this is where many of them will say that it fits at. This is the place where we have to bring that up. At. So the Antichrist, the false prophets, are now headquartered in Jerusalem, according to Daniel chapter 11 and verse 45. The Bible tells us that he will set up his throne between the two seas. Now, when he's talking about setting up his throne between the two seas, he's talking about the Dead Sea and the Mediterranean Sea, and Jerusalem is the holy mountain where it's taking place at. Now, with that, that's where we're at in the middle of tribulation. And as we're going to look at here in Revelation chapter 13 and verse 16, that's where we're going to pick our reading up at. Revelation 13 and verse 16, the scripture says, and he causes all, both small and great, rich and poor, free and bond, to receive a mark in their right hand or in their foreheads, that no man might buy or sell, save he that hath the mark, or the name of the beast, or the number of his name. Now here is wisdom. Let him that hath understanding count the number of the beast, for it is the number of a man, and his number is 666. See, the false prophet here helps initiate a buying and a selling system. Now, why is he going to initiate this system? What's taking place in the book of Revelation? Here's what's happening. There are famines that have happened throughout the world. Famines have happened, and there's scarcity of food, right? Next thing is droughts have happened at this time. Nations have collapsed. All around, nations have collapsed. And whosoever can control the food source and the supply will be king over everything. And the Antichrist knows that. You should know that as well. Ever who controls the food source is the king over everything. So the false prophet here sets up and initiates a buying and the selling of a system. And that's why Antichrist do it. Food shortages because of the judgments out of Revelation chapter 6. It will be there. He will control the food for a purpose. And that purpose will be for religious conversions. He knows if he can control the food, he can cause you to convert to Antichrist religion here in Revelation 13. So to control the food supply because of the famines and the droughts. And how will a person know whether or not you have been converted to their system? How will they know? And that's going to be because of a mark, a number, something will be placed on you, and that's how people will know that you have been converted into Antichrist's system, which will include being able to buy and sell, which will be a religious system that people will go into. We're studying the mysterious mark tonight. I just want to take some time just to show you some different ideas that people have about the Antichrist and his the number 666. So the mark, the name, the number of the beast is used to control the system. So what is a mark? What is the mark? The name. What is the name and what is the number of the beast? Look at it here. When we look back at many of the men who have studied Book of Revelation, theologians, spent all their time studying these scriptures through centuries past, and we still have a lot of their documents, a lot of their books we read today and give you commentary out of those books. I have Matthew Henry commentaries. I have many commentaries. And I read out of those and I glean ideas and present those to you as well. We stand on the shoulders of theologians before us. Somebody will stand on our shoulders of things that we teach, and you'll be able to teach others. Somebody shout amen. That's the way it's supposed to be. The Bible says that we're to commit these things to faithful men who will teach others so that they will teach others as well.
because all it takes is one person not to take what we're doing serious, and these teachings just go unpresented and as well unheeded in that. So these men have studied. Let's look at some of the things that John Darby said, a theologian, a commentary. He says, "I confess my ignorance as the number 666. I cannot present to you anything satisfactory to myself. We find answering to the number 666 that it will be the words apostasy and tradition, but I can't say anything positive about that point." He says, "I don't know." These are people who have went before us. They say, "We don't know. At this point, we don't know." Look at this one here. Merle Unger, I have Unger's Bible Handbook. "Despite numerous attempts to identify the mark of the beast with names, computers, monetary systems, and the like, its precise nature is unknown, remaining to be disclosed as the end only draws near. As those men look back, they say, we don't know, but we know as the end comes, more clarity will happen so that people will understand what's taking place." So when we look at the mark, the word, the mark that he's going to place on somebody, we're talking about the Greek word karamaga, and it means to scratch, it means to etch, or it means to actually stamp. So that's the word that's used in the Greek. Now remember, these words that are used in the Greek are very important, because they could have used a lot of words. The Greek is very precise language. So when you study it and you look at it, when it tells you these things, he gives you the real and true meaning, not in an English term, but in a Greek term. Here's what it's going to be. It's going to be a scratch, an etching, or some type of a stamp that this is going to be. I'm going, this is going to be getting good. Somebody shout amen. So the mark is placed on either the forehead or what hand? The right hand. So let's look at this here. There are six theories of the beast theory since 1967. Well, since 1948, really. Six beast of the mark theories. Mark of the beast theory since 1967. There's been five major theories. We'll talk about this one here. When we talk about the first one, it's the barcode theory. Now, this barcode theory, which many of you will know, it's a UPC code. Many of you will know that as a universal product code. It's used to speed up purchases. That's what it was used for. The seven units of had seven units, four different marks, varying the bar widths on your barcodes, would vary the date and give information. It actually started, guess what year? 1948. That's when they started with the barcode. Now, this barcode system, to 1967, they used it on railroad cars, wristbands for hospital patients, and many thought that the 666 was hidden in the barcode. And many of us taught that, or they said, we don't know what's going on, but it was that. But that's what many thought about the barcode, that it would be hidden in there. But the thing is that if you was to put the barcode on somebody's forehead, guess what happens as they get old? Now, some it stretches when they tuck it in. Some, if they do it, it will get wrinkled and narrow. So you know it can't be that, because it's got to be precise. Does that make sense? What I'm saying, it's got to be exactly. So if it stretches or anything, the barcode doesn't work. So you know it can't be that. In some things like that. So anyway, I thought that was pretty amazing as well. So the second one that came out in the 1990s, it was one that many of us who work in the industrial industry, we will know it. It is the ISO 9000 theory. ISO 9001, 9002, 9003, those different groupings that came in for the ISO 9000 theory since the early 1990s. And what happened, it was a quality control system. Once the quality had been confirmed, that a special mark, a stamp of ISO, was placed on it, and it would go out throughout Europe. It went out throughout China and all these things. And really, y'all, ISO 9000 is a good system. That way there, you know the steel you're getting from China meets the same ISO standards meeting here in America. That's the purpose of verifying and controlling the quality
of products that go, the things that go into building things. But yet that only, the ISO 9000 only went to products. It didn't ever get to a person or anything like that. So that fell by the wayside as well. The third theory is the dot-com theory. Now, the dot-com theory is a, many of you probably have heard this before, was the World Wide Web. See if I have my papers here. The World Wide Web. When you look at the Hebrew dictionary, the Hebrew lettering. Let me see if I can pull it up for you here now. I'll only put this in here today so that I can just show you. The Hebrew lettering. Hebrew word, the letter for Vav. See right there? Vav, V-A-V. It's used for the V and the W in the Hebrew language. And when you put three of the Hebrew letters together, Vav, Vav, Vav, which is the WWW, what is the numeric equivalent? You see it right there? What is it right there? 666. So many said that during that time when the dot-com theory came around, that the World Wide Web was the mark of the mark of the beast. Now, in that, trying to determine all these things, these are just different theories that people has went to in doing those things. Now, there is a term that you're going to hear. You're going to hear me say just probably only this here, just briefly. It's a term called gematria. Gematria is the term that is used to take letters and give them numerical value. It's called gematria. And that's how they can look at people's names, they look at different words and things like that, and they can give it a numerical value. And that's the term that they use. Well, you know, assigning numbers to a term. That's called gematria. Theory that they had was the biometric hand scanners. Now, the biometric hand scanners were scanners that came on the scene around 2004. What happens, they took the right hand and they would place it in a reader. The reader would read the length, the shape. Well, the length, the shape. They could get mine in it. Anyway, length and the shape and the lines that were embedded in your hand. And it would have nine distinct digit numerical value. I think it actually took 90 readings of your hand. Different data points of your hand, it would create a biometric hand reading there, and it would be stored on a card. And then what would happen is that card, you would have to present that card as well as what? So you had to match your card to be able to get in. That's where it was in 2004 at to be able to do those things. Now, that was in 2004. Now, the chip implant, another one, the fifth one is like this one here, is RFID chip. That was since 2006 when this happened. It's the size of a grain of rice, and it can hold up to 16 digits of information. It has a lithium battery in it, so nobody tell you don't have nothing in it. It has a lithium battery in it, and it would be used for like people who were be kidnapped, or they put it in animals, or they put it in patients and things like that, children, Alzheimer's victims, different things like that. And even what they found out, though, was that this, in 2010, that they found out this actually caused cancer in many patients that had this already. That's what they found of that lithium implanting that. So there are some things that are on hold on some of these things here as you do your most current studies in the technologies and everything like that. So then if we look at this here, is that this is so cool here, is that there is what is called the new China chip. The new China chip is a chip that is the size of a pin of a head, little tiny dot. And this China chip is not implanted in a person, but this China chip is used for crowd control. So you like all these people that are taking place up, where are they up here at? Ferguson, Missouri. And they're doing all these crap. They're doing all this here. Well, they would take these new China chips, and what they would do is that they would take them and just spread them, blast them, throw them out over the group, throw them out like that, and just pepper everybody from the top, let them sprinkle down. They are the size of the head of a pin. And what they do is that
They are there only to do one thing, but to track you. So that after the dispersion is over with, and you go to your house and it's all over with, then they can't just get into the vicinity of where you're at with these readers, and they can determine that you was in the crowd that night when they throwed all those things out there. So that's a new thing that is out there by China. It's called the China chip. That happened actually was just recently in these things here. Now, there is a one thing that I want to show you. We're going to talk about. I'm going to show you here in just a moment. Let you sit back and relax. I want to show you a couple of videos on some things that when we look at the things that's getting ready to happen, we show you these videos, you can kind of take it and you can place it together. But there are chipless tattoos that are out there now. Chipless tattoos that are able to be placed on the body. I think this is very, very close to where I think that will happen with the number 666 and how that those things will be in that. So let's look here a minute. The Indian government hopes to assign 600 million of its people a 16-digit identifier. Now, this is India. India. We're talking about in the sticks. We're talking about no electricity. Don't know Jesus. No electricity out there. Somebody shout amen. 16-digit identification number to help get them food, government food and services. It will save over $4 billion a year in corruption by 2014. Fingerprints, iris scans, all those are hoping to have done by those by 2017 and 2018 in those countries there. That is the Indian government. I didn't make this up. They said it. So even in this here, I believe, if you look at some of the reports, you'll find out our healthcare system, Obamacare, talks about implanting a chip by 2018 and hoping that everybody will get this chip implanted with them within that system. Now, we're going to talk about some of that tonight, but reports, let's do this here. If you hear them say it's not so, remember, you can keep your doctor. You can keep your insurance. And you can keep your doctor. And by the way, you do know, go ahead and give you some insight on your insurance, that because South Carolina did not set up the health exchange, and they made the federal government come in and do it, all the subsidies that's given out by the government, when we get ready to do our taxes, they're going to take that back. Oh, that was in that part of the law that nobody read. That's going to be a shock to a lot of people. I'll talk about that in the last. But the subsidies will be taking back. That what they give you, the portion, if your insurance is $1,000 and you pay $300, they pay $700, you're going to have to pay the $700, that portion they're supposed to pay, because South Carolina did not set it up. Does that make sense what I just said? That's it. That's one of those hidden lines that we should have read before we did everything. That Nancy Pelosi said it was all right. We've got to pass it, got to get it out there. Well, when you read all this, and they tell you that the 2018 chips is not real, and it has nothing to do with it, all you have to do is just remember what they said about the other stuff. I'm just trying to bring caution. We will wait and see, won't we? We'll wait and see what happens. So, anyway, the mark could be a chip, it could be a tattoo. Some of the tattoos that they're talking about doing are tattoos that will be invisible, that nobody can see. A woman's not going to let you tattoo her on her forehead. That ain't going to happen. That is not going to happen. You know, they may tattoo them on a lot of places, but not on their forehead. So their technology is there now to where that they can do tattoos that is in certain ink that is only read by scanners and nobody can see it. So those are the kind of things that I think that may be moving towards in the future of those things. So the number, we're talking about the number. Everybody's known by their number, aren't they? Your house, your driver's license, Social Security, your banking, your phone, your credit card. What other numbers you know? Everybody's known by a number. So when we look at these numbers here, and many of the theologians have studied the scriptures here, they're looking at the numbers, numerical values that are given
in Roman numerals, because it was John was writing it during what period? It wasn't the Byzantine. It wasn't during...

0: What period was he writing this of? Y'all help me out. What system was in control? Say Roman. So if you're going to use it, trying to correlate the two, like many have done, they said, okay, what would this number be in Roman numerals? And you can get 666 out of Roman numerals by adding the D and the C together, which equals 600. The L and the X is 60, and the V and the I is 6. You can get 666 out of it because it's letters equaling a number. You can get it, is what we're saying. But when you look at that and know that that's not so, many people have done this, and they have became, there's been all kind of popular followings trying to do this gematria, the correlation between the numbers and the names in these things. I want to make sure where I can get through here in the best time for me to tell you that it would be at. There is the Hebrew gematria. Just for clarity here, the Hebrew has only 22 letters. The Greek has 24 letters. And many names, when they add these up in these Hebrew names and letters, do equal 666. You take Muhammad, his name, you add him up, it equals 666. You add Napoleon up, it became 666. Hitler, Kissinger can all total 666. Bill Clinton even totaled 666. So looking, trying to determine the number of this man has been, as these scholars before me have done all these things that we're talking about now, have done a lot of things that we're doing, trying to put a number and a system together so they can determine what's happening. And the Bible does give us information. Do you believe that we can know? Does anybody believe we can know what it is? Let me see if I can find out here. Here is wisdom. Wisdom. Let him that hath understanding count the number of the beast, for it is the number of a man, and the number of is 666. I believe that you can know. The revelation will come. The wisdom will come. The revelation will come when God wants us to be revealed. I am so assured of this here that we are the body of Christ. And one of the gifts that God gives is the word of wisdom. God gives the word of wisdom, and I'm telling you the purpose of the gifts of the Holy Spirit.
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4: So then faith cometh by hearing, and hearing by the word of God. Romans 10:17.
5: Thank you for joining us for Between the Pages. This is Dana Turner.
4: And this is Bill Turner.
5: We have a new exciting book review for you this week. And the title of the book is Smith Wigglesworth, Ever Increasing Faith. Just reading the introduction in this book excited me. It gives us some history on Smith Wigglesworth. He was born in England in 1859. And immediately after his conversion as a boy, he had concern for the salvation of others and won people to Christ, including his very own mother. He was a simple yet remarkable man that God used in a remarkable way. Thousands were saved, healed, baptized in the Holy Spirit.
4: Yeah, his ministry was phenomenal. Several miracles, healings, just unreal.
5: Yeah, they called him the Apostle of Faith, actually.
4: All right.
5: So in the beginning of the book, he gives a little bit of history about him that I just said, but he says, it goes on to say that he married Polly Featherstone in 1882, and she had a gift of preaching and evangelism, and she even taught him how to read because he did not know how to read. He had to quit school, I believe it was at the age of 7, and go to work to help support his family. But after they got married, they opened a mission in their community for the poor and the needy.
4: Right,
5: and his
4: right.
5: wife preached, and people were miraculously healed when Smith prayed for them. But in 1907, it says that his circumstances dramatically changed. He was 48 years of age, and he was baptized in the Holy Spirit. And now suddenly he had a new power that enabled him to preach. Even his wife was amazed at the transformation that happened to him. And this was the beginning of a worldwide evangelistic and healing ministry, and it continued until his death in 1947.
4: Okay, so he died mid-century of
5: Right, right. Okay. And you know, this is a pretty awesome book. And I'm telling you, when you read it, it will make you believe for the impossible. When you start reading some of the things that he spoke of and what he wrote of, I mean, the book is phenomenal. And I recommend everybody to get this book. I'm going to read a couple of paragraphs from the book because it's really interesting. And I think that you will enjoy hearing it. Let me go to it here. It's in page 8. And it says, several emphases in Smith Wigglesworth's life and ministry characterize him. A genuine, deep compassion for the unsaved and the sick, an unflinching belief in the Word of God, a desire that Christ should increase and he should decrease, a belief that he was called to exhort people to enlarge their faith and to trust in God, an emphasis on the baptism of the Holy Spirit with the manifestation of the gifts of the Spirit, as in the early church, and a belief in complete healing for everyone of all sickness. Smith Wigglesworth was called the Apostle of Faith because absolute trust in God was a constant theme of both his life and his messages. In his meetings, he would quote passages from the Word of God and lead lively singing to help build people's faith and encourage them to act on it. He emphasized belief in the fact that God could do the impossible. He had great faith in what God could do, and God did great things through him. Wigglesworth's unorthodox methods were often questioned. As a person, they say he was kind and courteous and gentle. However, he became very forceful when dealing with the devil, whom he believed caused all sickness.
4: Yes, I think he'd pop them if they needed popping.
5: Yeah, he said that Wigglesworth said that the reason he spoke bluntly and acted forcefully with people was that he knew that he needed to get their attention so they could focus on God. He also said that such anger toward the devil and sickness that he acted in a seemingly rough way. When he prayed for people to be healed, he would often hit or punch them at the place of their problem or their illness. Yet no one was ever hurt by the startling treatment. Instead, they were remarkably healed. When he was asked why he treated people in this manner, he said that he was not hitting the people, but that he was hitting the devil.
4: That's right.
5: He believed that the devil should never be treated gently or allowed to get away with anything. About 20 people were reportedly raised from the dead after he prayed for them. Wigglesworth himself was healed of appendicitis and kidney stones, after which his brisk personality softened, and he was a more gentle with those whom who came to him for prayer and healing. His abrupt manner as he ministered may be attributed to the fact that he was very serious about his calling and got down to business very quickly.
4: All right. I don't think he was a rude man by any means. I think he knew that whatever the problem was the devil, and he had to get the devil's attention. So
5: that's exactly right. And he was a great man. He was called the Apostle of Faith. Bill, will you read that scripture for me from Mark?
4: Hold on, just one second.
5: But that was his name. They called him the Apostle of Faith.
4: All right. Mark 11:23-24. For verily I say unto you, that whosoever shall say unto this mountain, be thou removed, and be thou cast into the sea, and shall not doubt in his heart, but shall believe that these things which he hath saith shall come to pass, he shall have whatsoever he saith. Therefore I say unto you, what things soever you desire, when ye pray, believe that you receive them, and ye shall have them.
5: That's right. He talks about faith in God. In the book, it talks about, he says, any man can be changed by faith, no matter how fettered, which means restrained with chains, he may be. He believed that God's word is sufficient, and one word from him can change a nation. In the beginning, you read the scripture in Romans 10:17, that faith comes by hearing and hearing the word of God. And Smith believed that we have to reach out, all that we say or do, reach out in faith. And here's an exact quote from the book. It says, nothing is impossible with God. All the impossibility is with us when we measure God by the limitations of our unbelief. And he goes on to tell about miraculous healings and deliverances. He talked a lot about faith. And I'm going to read a couple more paragraphs from the book to tell you, just to give you an example of some of the things he talked about. He says, a man came to me in one of my meetings who had seen other people healed and wanted to be healed too. He explained that his arm had been set in a certain position for many years and he could not move it. Got any faith? I asked. He said that he had a lot of faith. After prayer, he was able to swing his arm round and round, but he was not satisfied and complained. I feel a little bit of trouble just here, pointing to a certain place. And I said, do you know what the trouble is with you? And he answered, no. I said, imperfect faith. Whatever things you ask when you pray, believe that you receive them and you will have them. Did you believe before you were saved? So many people want to be saved, but they want to feel saved first. There never was a man who felt saved before he believed. God's plan is always as follows. If you will believe, you will see the glory of God. John 11:40. I believe God wants to bring us all to a definite place of unswerving faith and confidence in himself. In our text from Mark, Jesus uses the illustration of a mountain. Why does he speak of a mountain? If faith can remove a mountain, it can remove anything. The plan of God is so marvelous that if you will only believe, all things are possible.
4: Amen.
5: And that was that's what he believed. I believe, you know, that's where he gained his nickname, the Apostle of Faith. He believed that there was absolutely nothing impossible with God.
4: That's right.
5: And sometimes that's hard for us to...
4: especially nowadays with all the knowledge we can obtain through the internet and all, we don't give God credit that he's due.
5: Right. So. And, you know, he firmly believed that faith come by hearing the word of God. And I say that, you know, in Romans 10:17, when it says that, I believe our faith is increased the more time we spend in the word, the more time that we read the word and apply it to our life and to our situations. And I've got to tell you, you know, what we've been going through at our church with deliverance and the different things. Smith Wigglesworth being the Apostle of Faith and all the miraculous healings and things that happened in his ministry. He almost died.
4: Right.
5: And the doctors had left him, really said that, you know, his body was so weak that he could not have surgery. He had appendicitis. And on page 30 in this book, for those of you that I know are going to want to go out and get this book, because you definitely want to have this in your library, it talks about, I want to read this account of Smith Wigglesworth, because a lot of people have the notion that Christians cannot be demonized and have demons bothering them. Well, at one time I was so bound that no human power could help me. My wife thought that I would pass away. There was no help. At the time I had just a faint glimpse of Jesus as the healer. For 6 months, I had been suffering from appendicitis, occasionally getting some temporary relief. I went to the mission of which I was the pastor, but I was brought to the floor in awful agony, and I was brought home to my bed. All night, I was praying, pleading for deliverance, but none came. My wife was sure it was my call home to heaven and sent for a physician. The doctor said that there was no possible chance for me, that my body was too weak. He left my wife in a state of brokenheartedness. But here's the part where it gets good. After he left, a young man and an old lady came to our door, and I knew that this old lady was a woman of real prayer. They came upstairs to my room, and this young man jumped on the bed and commanded the evil spirit to come out of me. He shouted, "Come out, you devil. I command you to come out in the name of Jesus." There was no chance for an argument or for me to tell him that I would never believe that there was a devil inside of me. The thing had to go in the name of Jesus, and it went, and I was instantly healed.
4: Amen.
5: And from that moment on, he was healed of his appendicitis and sickness. And I read that part just because so many people, when you mention the name of Smith Wigglesworth, people know this was the Apostle of Faith that God done tremendous things through, but yet he had a demon that tormented him, a sickness.
4: Right,
5: and he was
4: right.
5: Instantly healed. And I thought it was great when I read that. It said, I'd never believed that there was one inside of me, but it was, and out it went.
4: Well, that fella didn't give him a chance either.
5: He didn't give him a chance to even right discuss that. That's right.
4: Yeah, took it on out.
5: And I thought that was pretty awesome. And then he goes through several places in the book where he talks about the evil spirits, and he goes to the scriptures about the man in the synagogue and all these different things. But he also done something, you know, we've been going through, and you hear people say that that you don't talk with the demons and you don't you know, but they do name themselves, and you find out and you cast them out by name. Well, he talks about facing a demon possessed woman in page 82 of this book, and he says that through faith in his name, deliverance was brought to this poor bound soul, and 37 demons came out of her, giving their names as they came forth.
4: Mm.
5: The dear woman was completely delivered, and the family was able to give her back her child. That night there was heaven in that home, and the father, the mother, son, and all the wife were united in glorifying Christ for his infinite grace. The next morning we had a gracious time in the breaking of bread. All things are wonderful with our wonderful Jesus. If you would dare to rest your all upon Him, things would take place, and He would change the whole situation. In a moment, through the name of Jesus, a new order of things can be brought in. In the world, new diseases are always surfacing, and doctors cannot identify them. The science of medicine is in its infancy, and we doctors really have no confidence in our medicine. We are always experimenting. But the man of God does not experiment. He knows, or ought to know, redemption in its fullness. He knows, or ought to know, the mightiness of our Lord Jesus Christ. He is not, or should not be, moved by outward observation, but should get a divine revelation of the mightiness of the name of Jesus and the power of His blood. If we exercise our faith in the Lord Jesus Christ, He will come forth and get glory over all the powers of darkness.
4: Amen.
5: So in this book, guys, you really need to go out and get it. It's Smith Wigglesworth, Ever Increasing Faith. And if you don't have it, you can get it at
4: Fully Armored in the Aiken Mall.
5: Just talk to Sam or Katrina.
4: Yep, and or Miss Emily. They're proud sponsors of Between the Pages, and we are grateful to know them and have them as sponsors. So
5: yes, we are.
4: It's a great little store. It's in the Aiken Mall. If they don't have it, whatever you need, they'll order it for you. Please go in and check them out. And
5: support this store.
4: Yeah, especially with the Christmas season coming up. They really need you to support this store because, I mean, it's a local store.
5: And they have gifts and apparel
4: right.
5: and decorations and t-shirts and all kind of stuff.
4: That's
5: music
4: right.
5: and CDs and movies. It's a great store to go in and visit.
4: Yeah, sure. Yeah.
5: And once again, I want to thank you for, thank them for supporting Between the Pages. And I'd like
4: Amen.
5: To thank you for listening to Between the Pages. I hope you enjoy this book review.
4: And once again, it was Smith Wigglesworth, Ever Increasing Faith. Thank y'all for listening to Between the Pages. God bless.
5: Thank you for joining us for Between the Pages with Bill and Dana. We hope you enjoyed our book review. 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God bless.
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8: 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Schaefer.
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10: The title of the message will be The Key to Life is what it is. And it's going to be out of 2 Corinthians 5 and 6. And it starts off with this. Therefore, we are always confident knowing that while we are at home in these bodies, we are absent from the Lord. While we're home in this body, we're talking about these bodies right here. That's the home that we're talking about right here. But yet we are absent from the Lord. See, the thing of it is that we cannot see Him, and we can just only stand there by faith and know who He is, that you may not see Him. I may not see Him, but I feel Him inside me. And that's the way we're supposed to be as we're Christians. But see, but we will be with Him forever on the day of resurrection. If you believe in the resurrection, and if your name is written in the Lamb books of life, you shall be absent from this body and to be present with the Lord, is what it says. And it says right there, 2 Corinthians 5 and 7 right there, for we walk by faith and not by sight. This is a fact that life is a journey. Who can sit there and say a life is a journey? Mine is a journey. And I think we all are. We all have been. Journeys of different things. Journey of growing up. Journey of dating in high school and going to your proms and dating and getting married and having children and journeys of working and what. It's all kind of different kind of journeys that we can take into our life. but a journey that Jesus won't. And Jesus come and he took a journey is what he did. He journeyed from heaven to come down here to earth to take care of business at hand. And see, the thing of it is, the journey that Jesus wants us on, cause Christians is traveling to another country. That's what we're doing. We're just on a journey, traveling through, just like what some people says, I'm just passing through. This is just a temporary home. I'm passing through. Heaven is going to be my home. Amen? And that's the way we say it. I think Brother Eddie said that so many times. We're just passing through. Heaven's my home. This is just my earthly home. This is my earthly body is what he was talking about. I'm in this earthly body. This is my earthly home right here. This is nothing but a shell. Amen? That was just like when my mama passed away in the hospital. My brother, Pastor Schaefer, he stood there and he says, well, she done moved on and the shell is just left behind. And that's the way Christians, that's how we have to look at it. She took another journey. She took a journey. She had to reach out and take the hands of Jesus. But see, the thing of it is, when we tell people about Jesus, the world can't see Jesus and they don't know Jesus.
11: Right.
10: But what they see right here is this body right here. They see this body, your body, and they see how you serve Jesus Christ. They seen how I was back in the past. They seen how I was in my sinful days, but now they're looking at me right now. Back many years ago, you definitely wouldn't find me in a nursing home on a Sunday afternoon bringing a singing in some messages to somebody. You definitely wouldn't find me doing that. Amen? That would be back in the day when they didn't even serve alcohol on Sunday. Not unless you went to a restaurant and you had to sit there and eat and then they'll give it to you.
11: Yeah.
10: That's where you'd probably find me at. But see, the thing of it was, now we have to let them see who we are. We can't see Jesus. We saw other people's life. I seen other people's life. I see my mama's life, my aunt's life, Brother Campbell's life. You know what I mean? All the saints before, Brother Eddie, all them. I've seen the life and seen something in them. And hey, you see that because the disciples was with Jesus Christ. And the disciples passed this on down. And they passed it on down. And they passed it on down from generation to generation. See, Jesus Christ come and he was the one that set the foundation for us to live by and to go by and say, see, Jesus come down here. He was on a journey. And he said, this is my earthly home. The body that he was in right there. But for the 33 and a half years, he stayed in there right there and they took him and crucified him. Amen? And then he rescended on to heaven is what he did. Amen? But see, Jesus showed us right there. Let me tell you what you can do. He's telling them, say, look here, boys. Look here, you disciples. Let me tell you something right now. If you watch and learn what I'm fixing to tell you, this body right here is just something temporarily. It is just something temporarily that I'm living in right now. But you watch and see what I'm fixing to do. Because on the third day, I'm going to raise, hallelujah. You know, we take this time of the year to celebrate his resurrection. What? We can always say, I said it the other day, from the cradle, what? From the cradle, what? To the cross, to the grave, to heaven. That's the way we have to look at Jesus right there. How are you going to take it right there? Do you believe in Jesus Christ? Do you believe your name is written in the Lamb books of life? That my body from the what? From being born, what? From the cradle to the grave. To heaven, I don't have to go to the cross because Jesus Christ paid it for me. I don't have to. Just all I had to do is one time from the cradle to the cross, just go to Jesus and say, Jesus, I accept you as my Savior. I make you my Lord Savior because they done took him and put him on the cross that I ain't got to. And on the third day, guaranteed, it showed the devil that it was paid for. My sin debt, your sin debt, and everybody's sin debt, whosoever believe upon his name, whosoever call upon his name shall be saved. And your sin debt is paid for. Amen? That's what it is right there. You know, for faith in Jesus is the very key to life. Jesus is the way, the truth, and the life. He's able to save us from death and to keep watch over our souls. Faith in Jesus is the key of life in God. Like what it says in John 11 and 25. Jesus says unto her, I am the resurrection and I am the life. He who believes on me, in me, through he were dead, yet shall live. This is what I like about it. Some people say, oh, salvation was just for men. Oh, the men could only be the ones that gathered up in the church back in the day. But see, Jesus Christ, this is what I like about it. Jesus says unto her, I am the resurrection and the life. That's what I like about it right there. It ain't a man thing. It ain't a woman thing. It's whoever shall call upon the name of the Lord shall be saved. That's who is for right there. Every creature that is a human being right there can have that. Amen? He says, I am the resurrection. I am life. He who believes in me, though he were dead, yet shall he live. How can you be dead and live? We could be dead in sin right now, but you accept Jesus Christ in your life, you can learn, you can move out of a simple life into a Christian life, and you can have more fun, you can have more victory, you can have more blessings than what you could ever dream of, but you have to believe it by faith. By faith. This is what Jesus is trying to tell them. It's by faith, boys. He took all 12 of those disciples and said, it's by faith, boys. You've got to watch. You've got to learn. And then after you learn this and you watch this, you're going to go on to the next generation. You're going to go to the next generation. How many generations did you tell about Jesus? How many generations? You're 90 years old. How many generations did you tell? You told your children. You told your grandchildren. You telling your great-grandchildren what it is. See, that's what Jesus Christ is trying to tell each and every one. You may sit here and say, well, I can't do much. No, you may not can do much, but you can still keep the faith in Jesus Christ and continue on moving on each and every day is what you can do. This speaks of when all the saints are dead and will raise. Amen? When we're all saints and we're dead. I don't know. Look, my mama, she's buried and she's in the grave. But on that resurrection day, the grave is not going to hold us saints down, I'm here to tell you. The grave will not hold no saints down. I don't care how much dirt, how much concrete, what these big old pyramid of tombs, if there's a God-fearing saint up underneath those big old pyramids, they're not going to hold them down. They're going to bust open. They're going to bust open. You're going to see the hole where they're at because God wants you to see that hole where my saint was to let you know that 6 foot dirt or 100 feet deep or whatever it may be will not hold my children down. That's the reason why he's telling you right there. He said that tomb was rolled away. That stone was rolled away. That stone couldn't hold me back. See, that's what Jesus wants you to know, that he is the resurrection, that he is the life. No matter what, that's kind of sickness may come on your body or whatever it may be. You may feel down. You may feel doom or gloom or whatever right there. Just look up. Know who your Redeemer is right there. It says in Romans 1 and 17 right there. For therein is the righteousness of God revealed from faith to faith, as it is written, the just shall live by faith. That's what it takes right there, is faith. The just shall live by faith. You know, we may see things in our mind's eyes. We may see these types and shadows and all. But see, the thing of it is all by faith. And you know why? Because it was passed from generation to generation. Oh, I could just see the disciples right there when Jesus had moved on and they done carried their ministry. And I can just imagine them going to start in this church right here. They let me tell you about a man named Jesus. And then some of them lived 30 and 40, 50 years beyond. And then let me go over and let me tell you about a man named Jesus. But the first time, let's say John went over here and he went to this church over and he told about Jesus. 30 years later, the minister that took this church over, he said, let me tell you about a man that came here named John. Told me about a man named Jesus. Yeah. Then when that man left from there, maybe about 50 years from then, I remember an old pastor so-and-so told me about a man named John to come to church saying something about Jesus. Amen. And the next thing, another 50 years from generation to generation. But see, we must live by faith. From faith relates to God. God proves our faith. He proves it is what he does. He proves it. He proves your faith. That's what he takes. Your faith. How much faith you got in Jesus? How much faith you got in him? He says, I prove it. I prove your faith. Oh, I prove Brother Schaefer's faith is what I'm doing because he believes. Oh boy, he really believes, and I'm proving his faith because that's what he wants you to do. He proves it. Some people's faith he don't prove. Some people say, oh well, I heard his name, but I really don't know. And it says right there, to believe in Jesus is to accept who he says he is and nothing left. We know that Jesus is. We know he's the supreme author of heaven and earth. In our faith in him, he is

0: is to believe and have faith. Faith in the belief that He is the Son of God that come down for us. Our comprehension of Jesus and faith in Him is invisible. Is what it is. And we lay our lives down before Him, trusting Him to rule over us as He thinks fit. He's invisible. We can't see Him, but yet we're trusting in something that we can't see. It is all by faith, things that we cannot see. Just like what it says in Hebrews 11:1, I'm about done. Now, faith is the substance of things hoped for and the evidence of things not seen. Now, faith is the substance of things hoped for. What do you hope for in life? I'm hoping for glory. I'm hoping to make heaven my home. I'm hoping for something that is invisible that I cannot see. Some people may say, well, you're crazy. No, I'm not crazy. I was crazy when I was living in the sinful world. I got my right mind now. I got my mind on the Lord. I'm looking for something I cannot see. And I'll tell you what, I am going to make heaven my home. Jesus is the key to eternal life.
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2: heaven to earth. Welcome, and thank you for tuning in today to the Heaven to Earth Ministry Broadcast. This is Brother Richie Inlow proclaiming the greatest message known to man, the gospel of Jesus Christ. The gospel is the greatest piece of news that has ever come to man on planet Earth. And furthermore, the greatest thing that could ever happen in your life is for you to believe on the Lord Jesus Christ. Today I am reading from Psalm 40 and verse 6. Sacrifice and burnt offering thou did not desire. My ear hast thou opened. I also want to read 1 Corinthians 2 and verse 9. But as it is written, eye hath not seen, ear hath not heard, neither has it entered into the heart of man the things that God hath prepared for them that love him. 1 Corinthians 2 and 16. Who hath known the mind of the Lord that he may instruct him? But we have the mind of Christ. The mind of Christ. Who hath known the mind of the Lord that he may instruct him? But we have the mind of Christ. What is the mind of Christ? It is simply this. The mind of Christ is having the thoughts of Jesus within you. You are spiritually minded. It's God's way of thinking. The mind of Christ, God's perspective, God's outlook on things in this world and in our life. It's having God's perspective, or a divine train of thought, we could say. I want to tell you today, to be a disciple of Jesus, you need to think like Jesus, or you're going to struggle. To live the Christian life, we do need the mind of Christ. WWJD, what would Jesus do? Well, how about WWJT? What would Jesus think? Do you have the mind of Christ? Do you think like Jesus? When you're going through adversity, you're going to need it. It may be the death of a loved one. You need the mind of Christ about that. It may be some failure, some problem, some circumstance. If you don't have God's outlook, if you don't have the mind of Christ, the thoughts of Jesus about those kinds of things, you're going to struggle. Those 12 disciples who followed Jesus around for 3.5 years. I would tell you that I believe most of the time they did not have the mind of Christ. And if we don't have the mind of Christ, we are going to struggle. But how does it come? How does a Christian come?

0: come to having the thoughts of Jesus, the mind of Christ. 1 Corinthians 2:9, we read it. But as it is written, eye hath not seen, ear hath not heard, neither has it entered into the heart of man the things that God hath prepared for them who love him. Here we're talking about the ear and the eye and the heart. The ear hath not heard. The eye hath not seen. What is this? This is the natural eye and the natural ear. Because God goes on to say in verse 10, but God hath revealed them unto us by his Spirit. There is a spiritual ear and a spiritual eye that we have. The Spirit searches all things, yea, the deep things of God. Now we have not received the spirit of the world, but the Spirit which is of God, that we might know the things that are freely given to us of God. That's the mind of Christ right there. Knowing the things of God, of his Spirit and of his kingdom. But verse 14, but the natural man. Who is the natural man? The natural man is the unsaved man. But the natural man received not the things of the Spirit of God, for they are foolishness unto him, neither can he know them, because they are spiritually discerned. The Holy Ghost wrote the Bible. The Holy Spirit is the only way that can unlock the mysteries of God's Word and the things of the kingdom and the things of the Spirit. If you are not saved, you are the natural man. And if you're the natural man, that means you don't have the Spirit. So your ear is a natural ear, and the natural ear cannot hear. The natural eye hath never seen. The natural ear hath never heard of the things that God has prepared. The natural ear is closed off to God, and all things of God are foolishness. He cannot understand, he cannot receive, and he cannot please God. But when you get saved, hallelujah, God gives you of his Spirit. You're born again of his Spirit. You have a spiritual body. A spiritual body has a spiritual ear and a spiritual eye. So God opens your ear. He unlocks your ear so that you can hear him. God does something to you. A surgery so that you can just simply hear him and hear the Bible and understand and receive. Jesus said, my sheep know my voice, and a stranger they will not hear. They will not listen to. I'm glad the sheep know the voice of the shepherd. How about you? But Psalms 40 and verse 6, let me go there. This is a messianic psalm. Psalm 40 and verse 6. So really, this is Jesus. It's messianic. It's Jesus testifying through David, the psalmist here. Sacrifice and offering thou did not desire. My ear hast thou opened. Jesus is saying through David here, my ear hast thou opened. Remember over in the book of Revelation, 8 times it said, he that hath an ear, let him hear what the Spirit is saying unto the churches. Jesus is saying here, my ear has been opened. I hear my Father. Every morning when I get alone in a desolate place with him, I hear the voice of the Spirit. I hear my Father speaking and telling me what to do and where to go on that very day. Amen. Jesus is saying, my ear is opened. Now going on in Psalm 40, my question is, why is it so much of a struggle for us to obey God? Why is it so hard to obey when we know we ought to? Jesus said, my ear hast thou opened. The writer of the book of Hebrews in Hebrews 10 quotes this passage in Psalm 40. But he says, sacrifices and burnt offerings thou did not desire. Only he substitutes, rather than saying, my ear hast thou opened, he says, in Hebrews, he says, a body thou hast prepared me. Now, how many of you know it's not the writer of Hebrews quoting David, but it's the Holy Ghost quoting the Holy Ghost? Amen. So, what is the message here? Rather than saying, my ear hast thou opened, in Hebrews he said, a body thou hast prepared me. I'm telling you, the Bible is showing us here, the Spirit of God is showing us that the opened ear, the spiritual ear opened, is equivalent to the whole body being prepared for service and to obey God. And that's what Jesus needed. He needed it. and he relied upon the opened ear to hear, so that because that ear is a gateway into his heart and into his mind. Jesus went on to say, he said, I delight to do thy will, O God. Jesus said, with pleasure I'd go to the cross. With pleasure, for the joy set before me, I endure. How was he able to endure and to obey such a difficult task? His ear was opened, and his ear being opened, that was equivalent to his entire body being prepared to obey and to do everything that the Father sent him to do. He went on to say, after saying, I delight to do thy will, O God, he said, thy law is in my heart. So now it's entered into his heart. Remember, it said in 1 Corinthians 2, the eye hath not seen, the ear hath not heard, neither has it entered into the heart of man. That's the natural man. That's the flesh man, the unsaved man. Jesus is saying, my ear is open, so the law of God is in my heart. Jesus relied upon that, and I'm telling you, you need that too. Because if your spiritual ear is open, you'll hear the voice of the Spirit. It will help you to obey. The law of God will be in your heart, and you can ultimately have the mind of Christ, the thoughts of Jesus. Now, I love Proverbs 20 and verse 12. The hearing ear and the seeing eye, even the Lord hath made both of them. So only God can open your ear. Only God can open our eyes. But it's going to be done spiritually, not naturally. We need that today in the church. I say, oh God, O Spirit of the living God, do a surgery upon me today. Cut away my old ear. Make my ear to be opened. Open it up wide. Circumcise the hardness of my natural faculties and my natural ear. Get the wax out of my ear so that I can hear you, God. And then I'll be able to serve you and obey you all the way to hear the Bible. What the Bible's saying, to hear the voice of the Spirit who's guiding us. Open it up. Unlock my ear, God. Heal me of my deafness so that I can hear, so that I can please you. Now, I want to go to the law now. In closing, in Exodus chapter 21 in verse 5, I want to show you something in the law of God about another man who had his ear opened. There was a case in the Bible, you know, under the law, if you failed on a debt, you had to go and be a slave or servant to the one that you owed the debt unto. And then under the law, every 7 years there was a release, and then you could go free. But what if a man was serving another man, and he had a master, and this slave was a happy slave, and he didn't want to go free? He didn't want to leave his master. Well, there is a covenant that God gives us through the law between the master and the slave in such a circumstance. If the master or if the slave was to say, I'm a happy slave, I'm satisfied, I don't want to leave. I love my master. My master treats me good. His burden is light upon me. His yoke is easy. This is what they would do. The master and the servant would go to the door and the doorpost of the master's home. And the master would take an instrument and an awl, a wood-boring instrument. And he would bore through the servant's ear into the doorpost of his home. And the dug-out ear, the bored-through ear of the servant was now a sign and token that of eternal ownership, that he was a slave, a happy slave, a slave who's happy to stay in his master's house because he loves his master. Well, the doorpost, you remember in Egypt, there was blood on the doorpost. That was the Passover. Well, here we have blood on the doorpost again. How many of you know Jesus is the door? Jesus said, I am the door. Amen? Well, in Psalm 40, When Jesus testified, my ear hast thou opened. That word opened is the same word which means to be bored through, to be dug out. Jesus said, my ear has been bored through. Jesus was saying here, through David in Psalm 40, I'm a happy servant. I'm the servant to my master, my father. He sent me to do a work, and my ear is open. I belong to him. And I'm telling you, church, we belong to Jesus, and we belong to the Father. We are not our own, but we're bought with a price. And it was bloodshed at the cross, the doorpost, that brought it about. Amen. But Jesus is saying, I belong to you. Father, Master, I am one with you. I'm sold out for you. My ear is open. Your law is in my heart. Your word is upon my tongue. I'm happy to do thy will. I'm willing to do your will, Father. All the way to the cross, Jesus said, my ear's open. That ear that was open was a gateway to his heart. He said, thy law, the law of God is in my heart. So I delight to do thy will. Amen. Your ear needs to be open. My ear, my eye needs to be opened so that I can obey, so that God's ways and God's law is in my heart, and I can be delighted to serve him of my own choice, not begrudgingly, but I'm happy with my master. He treats me good. God's been good to me, and I'm sold out for him all the way. That's the mind of Christ. That's the open ear. May God richly bless you today.
1: Hey, our time is up for today, but we hope that this word has been a real blessing to you. If you want to be saved today, if you feel right now an inner tugging at your heart, that is the Holy Spirit. The Holy Spirit is drawing you. He is knocking on your heart's door. I'm about to lead you in prayer, and I just want you to call out to God and make these words sincerely your very own. Heavenly Father, in Jesus' name, I ask you to come into my heart and to forgive me of my sins. Wash me with your blood, the blood that Jesus shed at the cross of Calvary. Heavenly Father.
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3: 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God bless.

humbled by his sacrifice, is today's lesson from the Proverbs. Proverbs 13 and verse 11. Wealth gotten by vanity shall be diminished, but he that gathereth by labor shall increase. Galatians 6 and verse 14 says, but as for me, I will never boast about anything except the cross of our Lord Jesus Christ, through whom the world has been crucified to me and I to the world. As we consider Christ's sacrifice on the cross, we should be profoundly humbled. It can be hard to even understand that Jesus chose to die on that awful cross just for us. Each one of us is as important to him and to the Father as all of us. Generations and generations before and after are. And today, as we come to Christ in prayer, we do so in a spirit of humble devotion. Christ humbled himself on the cross for you. He shed his blood for you. He has offered to walk with you through this life and throughout all eternity. As you approach him today in prayer, think about his sacrifice and his grace and be humble. Remember today's lesson from the Proverbs, humbled by his sacrifice. Wealth gotten by vanity shall be diminished, but he that gathereth by labor shall increase. Proverbs 13 and verse 11.

Now here's more Bible reading, picking up with Philippians 3:20. For our citizenship is in heaven, from which also we eagerly wait for a Savior, the Lord Jesus Christ, who will transform the body of our humble state into conformity with the body of His glory, by the exertion of the power that He has, even to subject all things to Himself. Philippians chapter 4. Therefore, my beloved brethren, whom I long to see, my joy and crown, in this way stand firm in the Lord, my beloved. I urge Euodia and I urge Syntyche to live in harmony in the Lord. Indeed, true companion, I ask you also to help those women who have shared my struggle in the cause of the gospel, together with Clement also, and the rest of my fellow workers, whose names are in the book of life. Rejoice in the Lord always. Again I will say, rejoice. Let your gentle spirit be known to all men. The Lord is near. Be anxious for nothing, but in everything by prayer and supplication with thanksgiving, let your requests be made known to God. And the peace of God, which surpasses all comprehension, will guard your hearts and your minds in Christ Jesus. Finally, brethren, whatever is true, whatever is honorable, whatever is right, whatever is pure, whatever is lovely, whatever is of good repute, if there is any excellence, and if anything worthy of praise, dwell on these things. The things you have learned and received and heard and seen in me, practice these things, and the God of peace will be with you. But I rejoiced in the Lord greatly, that now at last you have revived your concern for me. Indeed, you were concerned before, but you lacked opportunity. Not that I speak from want, for I have learned to be content in whatever circumstances I am. I know how to get along with humble means, and I also know how to live in prosperity. In any and every circumstance, I have learned the secret of being filled and going hungry, both of having abundance and suffering need. I can do all things through Him who strengthens me. Nevertheless, you have done well to share with me in my affliction. You yourselves also know, Philippians, that at the first preaching of the gospel, after I left Macedonia, no church shared with me in the matter of giving and receiving, but you alone. For even in Thessalonica you sent a gift more than once for my needs. Not that I seek the gift itself, but I seek for the profit which increases to your account. But I have received everything in full, and have an abundance. I am amply supplied, having received from Epaphroditus what you have sent, a fragrant aroma, an acceptable sacrifice, well-pleasing to God. And my God will supply all your needs according to His riches in glory in Christ Jesus. Now to our God and Father be the glory forever and ever. Amen. Greet every saint in Christ Jesus. The brethren who are with me greet you. All the saints greet you, especially those of Caesar's household. The grace of the Lord Jesus Christ be with your spirit. Find out more about this little ministry with a big message by visiting our website, theword.info. 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Theword.info. 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

Now we continue reading from the Bible, John 12:12. On the next day, the large crowd who had come to the feast, when they heard that Jesus was coming to Jerusalem, took the branches of the palm trees and went out to meet him and began to shout, "Hosanna! Blessed is he who comes in the name of the Lord, even the King of Israel!" Jesus, finding a young donkey, sat on it. As it is written, "Fear not, daughter of Zion. Behold, your king is coming, seated on a donkey's colt." These things his disciples did not understand at the first. But when Jesus was glorified, then they remembered that these things were written of him, and that they had done these things to him. So the people who were with him when he called Lazarus out of the tomb and raised him from the dead continued to testify about him. For this reason also the people went and met him, because they heard that he had performed this sign. So the Pharisees said to one another, "You see that you are not doing any good. Look, the world has gone after him." Now there were some Greeks among those who were going up to worship at the feast. These then came to Philip, who was from Bethsaida of Galilee, and began to ask him, saying, "Sir, we wish to see Jesus." Philip came and told Andrew. Andrew and Philip came and told Jesus. And Jesus answered them, saying, "The hour has come for the Son of Man to be glorified. Truly, truly, I say to you, unless a grain of wheat falls into the earth and dies, it remains alone. But if it dies, it bears much fruit. He who loves his life loses it, and he who hates his life in this world will keep it to life eternal. If anyone serves me, he must follow me. And where I am, there my servant will be also. If anyone serves me, the Father will honor him." Now my soul has become troubled, and what shall I say? Father, save me from this hour? But for this purpose I came to this hour. Father, glorify your name. Then a voice came out of heaven, "I have both glorified it and will glorify it again." So the crowd of people who stood by and heard it were saying that it had thundered. Others were saying, "An angel has spoken to him." Jesus answered and said, "This voice has not come for my sake, but for your sakes. Now judgment is upon this world. Now the ruler of this world will be cast out. And I, if I am lifted up from the earth, will draw all men to myself." But he was saying this to indicate the kind of death by which he was to die. The crowd then answered him, "We have heard out of the law that the Christ is to remain forever. And how can you say, 'The Son of Man must be lifted up'? Who is this Son of Man?" So Jesus said to them, "For a little while longer the light is among you. Walk while you have the light, so that darkness will not overtake you. He who walks in the darkness does not know where he goes. While you have the light, believe in the light, so that you may become sons of light." These things Jesus spoke, and he went away and hid himself from them. Scripture reading without comment. This is the Word. The address here is Post Office Box 444, Paradise, California, 95969. This is Nicholas Hope.

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3: And I'm Tony.
2: So, Tony, what have you been up to?
3: Well, recently I started a hedge fund.
2: Ah, a fund, usually used by wealthy individuals and institutions, which is allowed to use aggressive strategies unavailable to mutual funds, like short selling, program trading, leverage, swaps, and derivatives.
3: No, actually, I'm tired of looking at a chain link fence, so I'm saving for an actual hedge.
2: Nice. How much you got so far?
3: $15.
2: That's it?
3: Well, I started with $60, but we went out to dinner and a movie. 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
3: 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I can almost see the green, Ted.
4: 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Hi, I'm Howard Dayton with Crown Financial Ministries. 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
6: Welcome to Fig Tree Ministry Broadcast. My name is Elder Willie Carter. Thank you for joining me as we endeavor to strengthen the body of Christ through His Word. Remember, the gospel is not for everyone, only whosoever will. Today I want to talk about five words that we live by. And if we really understand these five words, we can truly live a victorious life, a lifestyle that Christ died for us so that we may live it to the fullness. It is a lifestyle of victory, not victim, but a lifestyle of victory. And the thread of these five words can be seen from Genesis to Revelation. They are words that is all about the grace of God. They represent the sovereignty of God in redeeming man for this very purpose. And God provided the way of salvation for man. Ephesians 2:8 says that, "For by grace you have been saved through faith. And this is not of your own doing. It is the gift of God, not a result of works, so that no one may boast." In other words, it is through the sovereignty of God we have been chosen, for we are His workmanship. We are created in Christ Jesus for good works, which God prepared beforehand that we should all walk in them. The five words that I want to talk about are firstborn son, inherit, inheritance, the birthright, and the blessing. These are five words that really can change your outlook as a believer and also as a person. They are words that the cross, the finished work of the cross, the resurrection of Jesus Christ, legally made you to be a son of God. And if you are not a son of God, today you can become a son of God, even now. You know, Jesus died on the cross so that all men may be saved. We all know the scripture, a universal scripture, John 3:16. It is that God so loved the world that He gave His only begotten Son. And through the study of these five words, it is God's intent that all of us will become his sons again. Because as you know, with the fall of Adam and Eve, we lost sonship with him because of their disobedience. But now through the second Adam, Jesus Christ, we can all become sons legally. The first Adam lost the rights to be a son illegally because Satan deceived him and he got it through trickery. But God, through his mercy and his grace, has made a way that all men can come back unto him, but it is a choice. And if you have never made that choice in your life, I want you to decide today that this is your day of salvation. You will become a legal son of God. How do you become a legal son of God? You are not born again naturally, but it is a process whereby you are born again spiritually. How do you be born again spiritually? By making Jesus Christ your Savior and your Lord. Romans 10 and 9 gives you the way of how you can become a son of God. It doesn't matter where you are. You might be in your home. You might be driving in your car. You might be in jail or in prison. You just might be sitting around. It does not matter where you are, what you have done before, and what you are doing right now. What does matter is that this moment, you receive Jesus Christ as your Lord and Savior, and the blood that was shed on the cross will wash and cleanse you of all unrighteousness and give you the power and the authority to become the sons of God. And the way you do that is to make a confession through prayer by saying that, Lord God, I am a sinner. I do things that I know is not right. But I have found that in me, it is difficult for me to do right things. I try to live a good life. I try to do things that are right. But I always find myself doing that which is contrary. And it is because of my sinful nature that I have inherited from my first father, Adam. And so, Father, I want to be saved. I want to be your son today, this moment. I ask you to please forgive me of my sins. Wash me, cleanse me, and make me whole. Make me a member of your family. I believe that Jesus Christ shed his blood for me. I believe that he was and he is the perfect lamb that died for me. I believe that he is your son. He was born of the Virgin Mary by your Holy Spirit. He is your only begotten son. I believe that he died upon the cross. He was buried. He stayed in the grave for 3 days. And after 3 days, you, God, raised him from the dead. And he is now seated at your own right hand. And because of the finished work in obedience to your will, I am redeemed from sin. And I ask you, Father, to forgive me and wash me and cleanse me and make me a member of the household of faith. Make me your son. Give me your Holy Spirit and fill me with your presence. Father, I receive it this moment. thank you for forgiving me my sin. Wash and cleanse me. I've been washed and I've been cleaned. In Jesus' name, Father, I thank you that from this moment on, I am a son of God. You are the Lord over my life. I no longer am in charge of my life, but I give my life to you and I make you Lord over my life. In Jesus' name, I thank you and I praise you and I bless your name. Amen. So you are a son of God right now. You have crossed over. You've been born again out of sin into the righteousness of Jesus Christ. It's not your righteousness. It is the righteousness of Jesus Christ. And you are saved right now, a son of God. And so we're going to look at these five words and see your position at this moment. And so we just praise the Lord for all of you who accepted Jesus Christ as your Lord and Savior. Hallelujah. Praise the Lord. Thank you, Jesus, for those believers who just accepted Jesus Christ as their Lord and Savior, and you are their Father. Glory to God. So our first word we're going to look at is firstborn. A little background, if you didn't have not listened to the first lesson that I did on this, is that firstborn, the right of the firstborn, is a term that is used, that was and still is used in some culture, whereby at the death of the father, the eldest son or the firstborn son would receive all the material goods of the father, if he's the only son, and if he is have other sibling, he would get a double portion of everything. He takes the father's position as the head of the family, as the one who is over the governing of the family. He is the one who is exalted, he is honored, he is respected, and he is responsible for his family members, including his father's wife, if he had one at his death, the unmarried sisters, and any other female members of the family. He is responsible for the young men, the young boys, who has not grown up. He, you might say, is the priest of the family. And in those cultures, you had not only your nuclear family, which is your wife and or your spouse and your children, but you also have the grandparents, the aunts and uncles and brothers and so forth all lived as a clan. And so as with anything, there is a leader. And so the father was the head of them all. Genesis 49, we talked about how Jacob described his firstborn, which was Reuben, as his strength and his might. And the beginning of his strength. The firstborn here meaning that he would be first. He would be first in everything. The first part of his strength. The first part of his might. This is from a word that means he a superior, prophet, plenteous, and gainful. He is first in dignity and also prominent in power. So being a firstborn at that time was very important. I'm sure you have seen movies or read about different cultures whereby it was so important for women to have a son because they needed the son to be the head of the family. It used to be the same thing when I was growing up, and I didn't really realize this until I began to study these words out. When I was growing up in my community, the eldest son or the eldest child in the house was given more authority and also more leeway than the rest of us. I grew up in a very large family, and so my the older brother that was in the house with us was treated special. And so when our parents or my father would go away, then the eldest son was given to be watching over the family. When they went to work or when they had something to do to leave the children, the elder sibling would take in and take over. And I don't know if you did it, but in my household, you know, when he went away and we wanted to do what we wanted to do because our parents were gone and the eldest ones would try to discipline us, then we would say, well, you're not my mommy, you're not my daddy. And they would come back and say, well, I'm in charge right now because I'm the oldest. And that was their concept. We don't have that in America much anymore. Maybe in certain areas we do find that. But again, the firstborn son would inherit everything of the father. The word inherit, which is our second word that you need to know, means to occupy by driving out the previous tenants and possessing in their place. So it is a filling in, a void place left by the head. Another word that would help to explain inherit is to, for one to be, the previous person is to be disinherited or dispossessed of rights and authority due to their death, and another person comes in and take it over. Now, keep in mind, we're talking about our walk with the Lord. We are born again into the family of God. And if you said that prayer with me, you became a firstborn son of God. You were brought into the family of God through the blood of Jesus that washed you and cleansed you and gave you the right, W-R-I-T, which is a legal word, gave you the right to be called a son of God. Jesus, in Hebrews 12 and 2, is read that, for the joy that was set before him, he endured the cross, despising the shame, and is set down at the right hand of the throne of God. To be made poor, come to poverty, and give and make, to possess and to take possession. So Jesus left his place and sacrificed himself that we may inherit the things of God through salvation. 2 Corinthians 8 and 9. For you know that the grace of our Lord Jesus Christ, that though he was rich, yet for your sakes he became poor, so that you through his poverty may become rich. Look at one more scripture, Philippians 2:2, verses 6-8. It's talking about Jesus, who, though he was in the form of God, did not count equity with God a thing to be grasped, but emptied himself by taking the form of a servant, being born in the likeness of men, and being found in human form, he humbled himself by becoming obedient to the point of death on the cross. And why would he do all of this? So that he may leave an inheritance. Jesus is called the second Adam. He came and he undid the work that the first Adam did. A price had to be paid so that all of humankind could be redeemed from the curse that was brought on by the rebellion and the disobedience of Adam and Eve. so that we can inherit the earth again. Because in the beginning, when God created the heavens and the earth, and he filled the earth with the animals and the all of the trees and the beauty that we see today, he gave man the earth to dominate, to control the earth. He put everything on earth under the authority of man. But one thing that he did not put under the authority of man was another man. And we can see down through time how man decided, because of his evilness of his heart, the wickedness of his heart, he had been trying to dominate other men. And this is why the world is in this condition that it is in. But that was not God's purpose. God's purpose was to let man govern the earth as he governs heaven. And so now, through the blood of Jesus, we can receive that inheritance back again. So that word inheritance is all that the Father had belong to the Son. And we talked about everything that would go to the Son. But this only happened when the Father died. It was not why the Father was living. Because our next word that we need to look at will be the blessing. Well, the birthright. The birthright was the right to receive all that we talked about in the beginning. But as long as the Father was alive, the Son was still in training by the Father. And the family looked at the Son as someone special, and they knew that the elder Son was in training. And so it was the Father's responsibility to take that elder Son and to tell him all that he knows about living, and to train him, that is, to give him the opportunity to practice and use the authority. He was the one who had to pass on their faith and their belief, whatever they believed in. We know that in ancient times, before people had an understanding about the workings of nature and life, they worshiped many gods. And so the Father would pass down whatever they believed about the many gods. And so it is with the things of God. Those of us who are born again, and those of us who believe in God, you pass down your faith to your children, therefore your responsibility. And so the blessing is our last word that we need to look at. The blessing was the spoken confirmation that legally gave that firstborn son the right to inherit the birthright. It was verbal and sealed the inheritance birthright. It made it official. It speaks to the emptying out of the Father upon the Son. He blessed him for the now and also for the future. We might say that the Father would be prophesying over the Son. I refer you to read the account about Jacob and Esau. As most of you know, Genesis, beginning in Genesis 25, plus other chapter plus, and it talks about Jacob and Esau, and how Jacob stole the birthrights, and how Esau sold the blessing and Jacob stole the birthright. The birthright was ineffective, you might say, until the birth, the blessing was spoken over him. I hope you can kind of see the pattern of where we're going. Is that as believers in Jesus Christ, through his blood, through his death, through his resurrection, he died. And because of what he sacrificed, when we are born again, we become firstborn sons of God as well. The Word of God said that God was in Jesus Christ redeeming the world back to himself. So in actuality, we can say that God died. And when he died, his firstborn son, Jesus Christ, inherited all things. Because the scripture says that his name is exalted above every name. He is now King of Kings. He is the Lord of Lords. He is over all. His name is exalted above all things in heaven, in earth, and beneath the earth. All creation bow to him, today and forever. But one day we know that every knee shall bow, every tongue shall confess that he is Lord. He became the firstborn son. He came as the firstborn son. And all of these five words are wrapped up in Jesus Christ. He came as the Son of God. He inherited all that was God, which is the earth and the fullness thereof. Adam sold and gave away his dominion over the earth, but he could not give the earth away. He only gave away his power and authority over to the enemy. Jesus came, lived a perfect life, was not rebellious, and he died. And when he died, there was no sin in him. Because there was no sin in him, the grave could not hold him. Death could not hold him. Because the only way death and the grave can hold any person is when the person is in sin. Sin equal to death. Death will cause one to go to the grave or Hades, and they are kept there. But Jesus had none. So he took away the keys of death, hell, and the grave, and he defeated the enemy because he was victorious. He lived a victorious life, and the enemy could not hold him down because he found nothing in him. He kept and he fulfilled the law. The only man who came and was able to fulfill every tilt and dot of the Word of God was he lived it, and the enemy could no longer hold him. And so he took away that authority from the enemy. The Word of God said that had the princes of this world known what was they were doing, they would not have crucified him. But because in doing so, Jesus was victorious. He defeated the enemy, made a show of him. He took away the keys, and he opened up the gates, and he led those who were held captive free. And he went to heaven, and he is there seated at the right hand of the Father. And because he was the firstborn, when we get born again, everyone who get born again becomes firstborn as well. So that is why the Word of God tells us that we become heirs and joint heirs with Jesus Christ. We rule and reign with him today.

0: They're all ours. Jesus is not ashamed to call us his brethren. He declares us to the congregation that we are the sons of God. God does not look at us at our sin, but he looks through the blood of Jesus Christ and he sees us as the sons of God, ruling and reigning with him today. 1 John 1:12 tell us that, but all who did receive him, Jesus, who believed in his name, as you did at the beginning of the program, he gave the right to become the sons of God. Ephesians chapter 1, verses 13 through 14. In him, you also, when you heard the word of truth, the gospel of your salvation, and believed in him, Christ, were sealed with the promised Holy Spirit, who is the guarantee of our inheritance. This is now, until we acquire possession of it to the praise of his glory. Thank you for listening to today's lesson. The purpose of this program is to help grow up the body of Jesus Christ and to draw the lost to him. You can contact me at P.O. Box 1268, Hepzibah, Georgia 30815. Thank you for listening to Fig Tree Ministry today. May the Lord continue to bless you.
1: Hey, coming up next, it's Heartbeats with Bill George and Bill Turner, and some of our friends telling inspirational stories about inspirational songs. Stay tuned.
2: Hello, CSRA, and welcome to another episode of Heartbeats with Bill George and Bill Turner. I'm Bill George, and here's my friend and buddy, Bill Turner.
3: Good morning, Bill. How are you, sir?
2: Doing wonderful today.
3: Well, it's a beautiful day out here. We're recording this morning.
2: Amen.
3: On a Saturday, and our special guest today is Robert Coward, and I am extremely excited about this. Robert, introduce yourself and tell us what your heartbeat is.
4: My name is Robert Coward, and my heartbeat is a song I wrote a few years back. It's my son named it. I was playing it in the bonus room, and Brendan said, "Daddy, you got to name it. I'm a new man," and that's the title's obvious from the chorus. I'm a new man.
2: Amen. Let's give it a listen.

0: Great song.
1: Excellent. Amen. So you wrote this, correct?
2: Yes, sir.
1: So that's phenomenal.
0: You and I got together through Tim MacGyver, and I went and hunted you on YouTube and found that you have several songs.
2: Yes, sir.
0: Probably, I think you said about 9 on there.
2: I think that's about right. Yes, sir.
0: There's actually another Robert Coward, so I had to look. Sure. But you're Robert Coward from Aiken.
2: Yes, sir.
0: And what church you go to?
2: I go to Calvary Chapel Northside, Pastor Bob Lobby.
1: Calvary Chapel Northside.
2: Yes, sir.
0: Northside, representing.
1: Yeah. Where is that located?
2: It's Croft Mill Road.
1: Yes, on the right hand side, kind of back in the woods.
2: Yes, sir, it is.
1: I know exactly what you're talking about. Okay, excellent.
0: Amen. Now, when I listen to your video, Robert, you kind of have a unique voice. I've been saying kind of Neil Diamond-ish. It's not a voice that you just hear all the time. Have you been seeing a long time? Or?
1: And I disagree with that, by the way, but anyway.
2: I grew up in Beach Island. And
1: that explains it.
2: When I started singing, I sensed the gift drop inside of me to sing. I'd never sang before. And I was back in my bedroom at home in Beach Island, and I sensed just something drop in me out of heaven, and I started singing Amazing Grace back in the bedroom, just worshiping God. My mama was in the kitchen washing dishes, and she said, "Robert, why, you got a pretty good voice there." And from that day forward, I knew God had called me to sing.
1: Well, that's good. Now, you've been singing in this area, I'm assuming, at different churches since that day, or have you just been keeping it to yourself and doing it on YouTube?
2: Well, periodically I've sung at churches in the area, but I haven't per se had a full-time ministry.
1: Doing it?
2: No, sir, I haven't. I've been called by churches every now and then around in the area to come and sing, but the whole time I've been writing songs and making my songbook thicker and just being obedient and faithful to write what I study.
0: Well, God's time is always perfect, so that's God's probably having you get your portfolio together and things like that. You play the guitar very well. I've seen several of the videos of you playing the guitar. You must have been playing for a long time.
2: Yes, sir. It was quite a miracle the way I started playing, and I don't share this, but I guess this is going to break it out in the open right now, is that I went back in the same room where I got saved, and that was at Graniteville Mills. In the restroom, and then I went in there and just knelt down and started praying. And it's the only vision I've ever seen in my walk with the Lord. I saw a vision of me playing the guitar in front of a huge crowd of people and singing. And when I got up from praying, I said, "Well, I guess I better go buy a guitar." I didn't even have one.
0: Wow.
2: And then I started playing on my back porch in Beach Island, and I'd play 6 to 8 hours a day. Just couldn't get enough of it.
0: Wow.
2: I love the finger pick and play. And I still have that same passion at 58.
1: I mean, I look at it as being obedient to God, period. You know, if he showed it to you, it's going to happen, brother. It's going to happen.
0: Right. So. And we're hoping that this show can be a kind of a catalyst to people getting to know who you are, and maybe some ministers that are looking for someone to come and sing at their church.
1: Yeah, because I enjoyed the song. And, you know, people that are listening, you need to realize he did that in his bonus room with a video recorder, I believe he said. So it's not studio quality by no means, but it's a godly man singing a godly tune. So you got to love it.
0: Even your videos, you almost always share, you know, scripture with the video and why that was your heart.
1: Explains why he wrote the song.
0: And we didn't play that on the show, but even the one that we used today, you given scripture and why the song came about.
2: Yes, sir.
1: And bragged on his son for naming it. So he included his son and everything in there.
0: Good singer, good father.
1: Amen.
0: So is that where you see your ministry going as far as singing at other churches, or you want to be recording artist, or you just, I mean, just have you thought about that?
2: I'm just in for whatever God folds out for me.
1: Right.
2: Because I think the Lord has a way of not showing us tomorrow. It's where he keeps us in faith and trust. Mm-hmm. And if God opens doors for me to go into a studio and record, but the main thing is for him to lead the way and get the word out. Mm-hmm. Just like this radio station wants to do, get the word of God out. And I'm particular about singing good doctrine, good teaching.
0: Right.
1: Excellent.
0: Right. Yeah, I was going to say, you do share a lot of the word when you do your videos and stuff like that. Do you have a preaching ministry, or, you know, is that part of your background, is ministering? Do you teach at church? Or, because you seem to have a great knowledge of the Bible.
2: Writing my songs come from my passion for the Word of God, and I believe that that's the most important and foremost is His Word and proper doctrine, and that's what cleanses the church and washes us and makes us pure. And I've told people, my songs don't come if I'm not in a good diet and consistent study of the Word of God. They don't come. They come from that.
1: Amen.
2: And
1: that's phenomenal there. I'm glad you said that. You're not just sitting around writing, you know.
2: No.
1: It's coming from above, and that's phenomenal.
0: Amen.
1: That's good.
0: You know, I shared with you that it's I've good. Written some songs.
2: Yes,
0: and
2: sir.
0: When people start finding that you write songs, I know my family, they wanted me to write a song I wrote a song for my nephew for his wedding. And then all of a sudden, my niece wanted a song. And then this one wanted a song.
2: Yes, sir.
0: And they start expecting you just to pop these songs out of air. But when God has put a gift in your life, God wants you to use it for Him, like you're saying.
2: Correct. Yes,
0: and
2: sir.
0: And when He puts the anointing upon you, then the song come.
2: Yes, sir.
0: But if you're trying to force it yourself, it doesn't come.
2: That's true. I believe that. Sometimes I have to wait for my well to get full.
1: Mm-hmm. Amen.
2: And then I'll start drawing the buckets of living water out
1: right.
2: of
1: That's
2: it.
1: That's right.
2: You know,
1: right.
2: He that believeth on me, out of his belly shall flow rivers of living water, and they come out of me in song, and they come out of pastors and sermons. And, but I will. You ask if I preach. Oh, yeah, I'll preach like I do on the YouTube videos. I feel that's exactly how I would minister in a fellowship. I'll preach and share the Word of God.
0: That's what I would see you doing, too, is
2: yes, sir.
0: Sharing the Word of God, singing
2: yes,
0: a song.
2: Because I believe it's seed, like Paul and Apollos said, that they one sows and one waters. And if I see zero results in when I go to a congregation to minister, I know that seed's been sown and that God gives the increase, not me.
0: That's right. That's a good attitude to have, because so many ministers think that they have to see the result right now.
2: That's right.
0: And God doesn't always work with the result right now. Sometimes it's a matter of sowing something, and then somebody else will come along and
2: yes,
0: you'll
2: sir.
0: See something
2: that's,
0: happen.
2: That's
0: to it.
2: Right. I may go in, like you, I know you, you're going right along with what I was sharing, that I may go in there and reap, but I may not. I might just water. And I'm content to do that because I know what the scriptures say, and
1: amen.
2: There's the peace.
0: There you go.
2: It's not up to me.
0: Why don't you, time's going by really quick here, but
2: yes,
0: why
2: sir.
0: Don't you share with us your own personal salvation story?
2: Okay. My sister's singing a gospel group, the Southern Gospel Singers. I was 18 years old, and for some reason out of the blue, I asked her if I could go to their practice one night. Mm-hmm. And I sat in that house, and I watched these people stand around the piano and sing their Southern gospel music. And at that time, I listened to Allman Brothers, Jethro Tull, Deep Purple, and, you know, all Alice Cooper. And I really liked music, but for some reason, I wanted to go with her for her practice. And I was sitting on a footstool against the wall, and it's like God's Holy Spirit wrapped. And I hadn't confessed Christ as my Savior. I don't believe I was born again at that time. But in John 6, it talks all about His Spirit drawing you and teaching you. And then you come to Christ and receive the blood and the cross.
0: Mm-hmm.
2: That night, it's like God wrapped His arms of love around me. And I could sense His Spirit. And the next day at work at Graniteville Mills, I was a electrician apprentice. I was walking down the hallway, and all of a sudden, I just jetted into the restroom first, you know, to be by myself, and in there I knelt down and I said, and then I realized, God, I don't know what to say, and then I said, I want what I saw in those people last night.
1: Amen.
2: And the Bible says, and I remember speaking the name of Jesus, and if you're sincere in your heart, you don't have to pray no Romans Road of Salvation prayer. And you just, because the Word of God says, whosoever calls on his name Amen. Will be saved. I walked right. out of that room, and I know it doesn't happen this way with a lot of people, but mine was very dramatic, should I say.
1: Mm-hmm.
2: I knew that I was a new man in Jesus Christ, and I had a new heart.
1: Amen. Amen.
2: That
1: Amen.
2: Day.
0: Amen. Fantastic story.
1: And yeah, that was good.
2: That's when I was born again, and it was that same room about 2 weeks later that I saw the vision of me playing and singing. Got up and said, well, I guess I better go buy a guitar. Didn't even. I'd messed around with a guitar, maybe knew two chords, but had no interest. But that day, the fire was put in me.
1: All right.
2: And
1: Amen.
2: It's still burning.
0: Amen.
1: That's phenomenal.
0: Amen. Boy, That's time good. Goes by so fast. That's
1: good stuff.
0: Any final thoughts, Bill?
1: I know. Just enjoyed meeting you, Robert. And yeah. Thank you so much for coming out and spending your Saturday morning with us.
0: Do you want to give a shout out to anybody real yeah. quick before you?
2: My wife, Lori, and my little daughter, Kristen Elizabeth.
1: Yeah,
2: she's 10 years old.
1: And he's got his son with him, so he's not going to give him no shout out.
2: My boy, Brendan, he's sitting right here at the counter with us.
1: Which, he's been very quiet, which is
0: very quiet.
1: Appreciative.
0: Yeah. Yeah. Good looking fella.
2: He's a good helper. He's always with me.
1: Good.
0: Amen. Brother Bill, you want to take us out?
1: This has been Heartbeats with Bill George and Bill Turner. Thank y'all so much for listening, and God bless.
0: God bless.
1: Thank you for tuning in to Heartbeats with Bill George and Bill Turner. If you would like to be on Heartbeats to share your song with us, please call 803-335-3131. 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
7: Just because we're not able to see angels doesn't mean they aren't all around us. With Upwards, I'm Max Licato. Just think if God saw fit to open our eyes. 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Patients in surgery would see angels monitoring the physician's scalpel. 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Scripture affirms that Christ will return with his mighty angels. The word mighty is the word from which we get dynamic. It took only one angel to slay the firstborn in Egypt, to close the mouths of lions in Daniel's den. And it took only one angel to kill more than 185,000 Assyrians who had surrounded Judah. Listen, angels are strong. They serve and they worship God. How can we do anything less?
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9: Bob, why are you smoking a pipe?
10: I'm not Bob. I'm Jake Savage.
9: Jake Savage?
10: That's right. Bob did a lot of bad things. He messed up his marriage, stole from his employer, and wrecked his friend's car. Jake Savage would never do things like that.
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10: 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I'm a new person. I'm now Jake Savage.
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9: Wait a minute. 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
10: It's Jake.
9: Bob. 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
10: Yeah, I guess you're right. Jake Savage is a cool name, though, huh?
9: Yeah, I'd get rid of the pipe.
10: What, you don't like the bubbles?
6: 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You came from
5: 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Welcome, and thank you for tuning in today to the Heaven to Earth Ministry Broadcast. This is Brother Richie Enlow proclaiming the greatest message known to man, the gospel of Jesus Christ. The gospel is the greatest piece of news that has ever come to man on planet Earth. And furthermore, the greatest thing that could ever happen in your life is for you to believe on the Lord Jesus Christ and be saved. Stay tuned for today's program. Today I want to talk to you about your vision, about your spiritual eyesight, your success. The key to your victory and successful Christian living is all about where are you putting your eyes? What is the object of your vision? What is your focus? Keep this in mind today as we go through this. Hebrews 11 and 27, I want to read this. Hebrews 11 is the Faith Hall of Fame. The Faith Hall of Fame chapter of the Bible. This is speaking of Moses. By faith, he forsook Egypt, not fearing the wrath of the king, for he endured as seeing him who is invisible. By faith, Moses. I wonder how many varied definitions there are in the Bible of faith. Well, here is one for you right here. Faith is seeing him. Seeing him, not what? But seeing him who is invisible. Moses was not looking at Egypt. His eyes were not on Pharaoh. His eyes were not on his circumstance. His eyes were not on his problem. Moses was seeing something else. He was seeing him who is invisible. Invisible simply means unseeable. But yet, Moses is said to be able to see the invisible. He's seeing him who is invisible, seeing the unseeable. Now, you can't do this with your natural eye, your eyeball. This is impossible. You cannot see the invisible. This is speaking of spiritual things, and your spiritual eye, which is the center of your faith. The Bible says that he endured. Moses endured because he saw him who was invisible. This invisible one was his motive. This invisible one was his strength, his goal, his finish line. Let me tell you today, you don't need Christianity. You need Christ. Christianity is religion, but Christ is relationship. You need to see him, see Christ. You know, it troubles me to see so many come into the church and just fizzle out. They're here for a while, but then they give up and they go back. Persecution, trial comes, and they wave the white flag of surrender. And it's very disturbing. And I can't help but believe that they see something rather than someone. They make the mistake of religion rather than relationship or Christianity, the things of Christianity, rather than Christ, the Christ of Christianity. How are you going to endure? You're going to endure by seeing someone, by seeing a person, a him, not a what, but a him, the invisible one, Jesus Christ. If you'll put your eyes on him, you will endure. You'll make it through. You'll be able to shake it off, and you'll endure to the end if your eyes stay on him, Jesus, the invisible one. Put your eyes on him. You know, the world is searching for something visible. The world needs something visible, something tangible.
11: The world will not believe and have faith unless they have, quote unquote, proof in the flesh. The world needs proof in the flesh. And this is exactly why Israel wanted a king. And God did not want, he had no will for them to have an earthly king to lead them. But they insisted on having a king. They needed someone visible, someone tangible. Saul was really their idol. He was sort of an image that Israel had. Well, what are you talking about? Well, Saul was their idol. He was their image because he was selected by the people to be king because he was large. He was an impressive specimen. Visibly, Saul looked the part. He tangibly and visibly, they were drawn to Saul and selected him to be king because they could see him and they needed to see him. But God wanted them to endure the way Moses endured. God wanted them to see him who was invisible, not a king, an earthly king, not Saul. But God wanted them to have faith, seeing him. And this is why God forbidded idols and the worshiping of idols in the Old Testament. And idolatry is still a sin today. Molten images and carved images, they were forbidden because it was something that the people could see, something that they could look to. But this is not God's will. But I'm going to tell you, there is a place and there is one where you do need to put your eyes. You do need to place your vision upon one, and he is the invisible one, the same one Moses looked to. The Bible says, looking unto Jesus. That's where we need to look. We need to look unto Jesus, the author and finisher of our faith. Idolatry was forbidden. It was a sin. But there is an image of God that God wants you to see. Now, this is not a tangible image like a work of your hand. It is spiritual. But listen, Colossians 1 and 14, listen. In whom we have redemption through his blood, even the forgiveness of sin, who is the image of the invisible God, the firstborn of every creature, Jesus. He is the image of the invisible God. Place your eyes here. Look unto him. This is something God wants you to see. It's unseeable to the world. And that's why the world can't figure you out. The world can't figure you out because they don't see who you see. They cannot figure out how you can smile and how you can persevere through all that you've gone through. You're seeing something, someone rather, that the world cannot see. Hebrews 1 and 3, here is the image of God again, who being in the brightness of his glory and the express image of his person. Jesus is the express image of the person of God, Jesus Christ. Invisible, yet you can see him. And, you know, man has a tendency throughout the ages to set up angels, to deify and worship angels. And this is wrong and not God's will. The next verse after Hebrews 1 and 3, I want to read Hebrews 1 and 4. Being made so much better than the angels, as he by an inheritance hath obtained a more excellent name than them. Even here, God is showing us in the Word the superiority of the image of the invisible God, his Son, Jesus Christ, to any angel. God doesn't want you to make an angelic image or worship angels or look to the help of angels above God. God wants you to see him, the invisible, the unseeable. This is the image that is not forbidden. The image of the invisible God, the express image of the person of God, Jesus Christ. In 2 Corinthians 4 and 3, I want to read something that goes right along with what I'm saying. 2 Corinthians 4 and 3, but if our gospel be hid, it is hid to them that are lost, in whom the god of this world, that's Satan, hath blinded the minds of them which believe not. The gospel, if it is hidden, it is hid to them that are lost. The gospel is God's greatest glory. It's the thing that we need to see and hear more than anything else. It's our salvation. The gospel is God's greatest and most glorious act ever. Satan wants to hide it. He hides it from the world. He wants to hide it. He wants to blind our minds to it. Satan wants to put a veil over it so that you cannot see it or hear it. And you'll be in the darkness and you'll be lost.
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13: 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I'm Pastor Stephen Phillips, and I'm grateful that you've joined us for this week's broadcast. This week, you're going to be hearing Pastor Jonathan Randall. He is the adult ministries pastor of Christian Heritage Church. He will be preaching from Micah chapter 5, verse 2. But thou, Bethlehem, Ephratah, though thou be little among the thousands of Judah, yet out of thee shall he come forth unto me, that is to be ruler in Israel, who goings forth have been from of old, from everlasting. Now listen as Pastor Jonathan Randall gets straight to the point on a small place with a big purpose.
14: When we look at this text and we look at where Jesus was prophesied to be born, we look at Bethlehem. Now, historically, Bethlehem was not necessarily a famous, well-known, well-to-do, good reputation place. In fact, when you read the book of Joshua, that's the book of Canaan conquest. The book of Joshua teaches us that Joshua took 20 years to go and to possess the land of Canaan. It took them 20 years, two decades, to possess the land that God had promised to Abraham, Isaac, and Jacob. They're possessing the promised land, and when you read Joshua chapter 15, in that chapter you have listed all the things that's given to Judah, the land, the territory, the geographical locations. And one name, there's at least one name that is missing. Bethlehem isn't even in the list. I mean, it didn't even make the top 50, you know. He didn't even list it in the land. Among the lands, among the divisions of the land of Israel, it wasn't even listed. It was a small place. So historically, Bethlehem was insignificant. But I want you to think about this thought, and this is the thought that I want to convey. Out of all the places in the earth that the God of heaven chose to have birthed the Messiah, the Christ, the God-man, out of all the locations on planet Earth, God chose Bethlehem. It was Bethlehem. Bethlehem was the first place that Jesus cried. It's the first place that Jesus, as man, inhaled the air. It was in Bethlehem. It was in Bethlehem that the Christ was first proclaimed. It was in Bethlehem where Jesus was first worshipped. It was in an insignificant place. It was in a small place. It was a place that was tucked in the corner of the world. But yet in a small place, God had plans, had a big purpose for it. Now, if I was God, I would not have done it that way. One preacher said it this way. He said, you know, I'm not God and I don't want the job, and I know you don't want me to be God. If I was God, I'd have took me out in judgment a long time ago. My pitiful little self, I'd have judged me a long time. How many is thankful for mercy and for grace? Thank God for the long suffering of God. I'm not God, I don't want the job, but if I was God, I think I would have did it a little differently. I mean, why didn't God do it another way? I mean, why didn't God? I mean, here God is coming into the world. God encasing himself in human flesh to come and dwell in the midst of humanity. I mean, why not go to the center of the known world of the day, Rome? I mean, why not tell the seraphims and the cherubims, you know, come down and go before Mary and Joseph with child. Go up the Appian Way to Rome. And when you come up into the great city of Rome in the first century, just go up into its capital and go up into the house of Caesar. Get the best room in the palace. And then let Mary push. And when Mary pushes and this child Jesus and his voice echoes through the hall in the palace of Caesar, then let Mary, holding the Christ in her arms, go in the front of Caesar and say, "Buddy, your days are over. Here is the King of Kings and the Lord of Lords." I'd let seraphim and cherub begin to sing and to fly and to cry, "Holy, holy, holy." I'd have zapped Caesar. I'd have zapped the Romans. And I'd have let Jesus grow up in about 5 minutes, sit down and rule the nations with a rod of iron. But that was not the plan of God. Now, why not do it that way, though? I mean, why not go into the lush palaces, the historical places of the day? I mean, why not go to at least Ephesus? I mean, in the first century, Ephesus was a great city. It was actually called the Light of Asia. I mean, why not go to that religious center where the Temple of Diana was at, and the merchants and the commerce and the men of old assembled themselves, and the city would have been abuzz? And why not announce the Christ there? Why not go there where the population was growing? And why not go there? Why not do it like that? I mean, why not go to Athens, the philosophical center of the Roman Empire, the place of Athens that bragged about great thinkers like Socrates and Aristotle, the great philosophers of the day, the great minds? Why not take the mind, the Word of God in flesh, and take him to Athens and proclaim him to that philosophical world? Why not do it like that? I mean, why not take Jesus in the womb of Mary to the Colosseum of Rome and build a little college in the center? And then when she's about to push, call the people in and let the thousands sit in the Colosseum. And as Jesus is being born, let the thousands roar his name, King of Kings, Emmanuel, Jesus Christ is Lord. Why not do it that way? But it didn't happen like that, did it? Didn't happen like that. How did it happen? In a little tucked away place, a little village, swept under the rug, unknown by the great men of that day, no philosophers trying to make their pilgrimage there. Caesar's not trying to vacation in Bethlehem. No great man is trying to take a journey there. But it is there in the humble beginnings of a little place called Bethlehem that God said, "Though you are small and though you are little," I like this word, "yet." You know, there are some divine yets that can come in your life. There are some divine yets that in the midst of smallness, in the midst of insignificance, and in the midst of being tucked away, unknown by humanity, there is some yet, "out of thee shall come forth he that shall rule the nations of God." What is the principle that we find here? Why did God do it like that? The first principle that we find is oftentimes great things come out of small things. Great things come out of small things. Now, you've heard me say this before. You've heard the song over the years, and I love it. I've thought about it over the years, over and over. The song that says, "Little is much if God is in it." Does anybody like that song? Have I just dated myself? Little is much if God is in it. That's a wonderful truth. Hold on to it with the tenacity of a bulldog. Never let that truth go. Little is much if God is in it. It may seem insignificant and it may not seem like much, but out of something small can come great purposes of God. The great purposes of God. Now, when I think about Bethlehem, I think about, first of all, it was an unexpected place. It was an unexpected place. I mean, it was something somewhat ignored. Those that knew biblical prophecy, they knew that that's what Micah said that Jesus would come from. But it was an unexpected place when I think of Bethlehem. It was an unexpected place. When you think about an unexpected place, you know, when Jesus was born there, it really didn't change the circumstances to the eye. When Jesus was born that day, there's a lot of things that happened privately. But as far as the whole of Bethlehem, listen, not a lot of the circumstances changed. The circumstances may not change, but Jesus can still come out of unexpected places. Now, I want you to get a hold of the thought now. This is what I feel that the Holy Spirit would have us hear tonight, is that out of unexpected places, the glory of God can still shine. You know, I think about John chapter 1, and I've always loved this. Jesus in John chapter 1, he's choosing his disciples. He's calling them.
15: And you remember Philip went to Nathanael. Philip calleth Nathanael. This is John 1, 45 and 46. He said, Philip findeth Nathanael and saith unto him, Come, we found him of whom Moses in the law and the prophets did write, Jesus of Nazareth, the son of Joseph. We found him of whom the prophets and Moses did write, Jesus of Nazareth, the son of Joseph. Do you remember how Nathanael responded? He said, Can there any good thing come out of Nazareth? And Philip said, Come and see. There is some of you tonight. You've asked that question about your own life. You've asked the question, can there any good thing come out of this pain? Can there any good thing come out of my broken past? Can there any good thing come out of the suffering? Can there any good thing come out of this? I tell you the same thing that Nathanael or Philip said to Nathanael, come and see. See, it is Jesus that came out of Nazareth. And I'll tell you, Jesus can still come out of insignificant places. Jesus can still come out of small places called Bethlehem. Yes, great things and big purposes can come out of insignificant places. As I was thinking today, I thought about something. While Jody was preaching, I was paying attention. And all of a sudden, I think it was something you said that kind of sparked my mind. I believe it was. I really was paying attention. Really was. I mean, I was trying to write notes today. Bless God. Y'all are evil. No, just... I was paying attention, though. And I thought about this phrase. Now, we're talking about Christ coming out of unexpected places. And I thought about this. I thought about tucked glory. And I just jotted that down. Tucked glory. I wonder if we have any Tuckers here tonight. Now, I ain't talking about your last name. We can use the word tuckers. We can use the word stuffers. There's tuckers and stuffers in life. There are those that don't like anything on the desk. There are those that don't like anything on the cabinets. There's those that don't like anything out. And in fact, their mentality of cleaning up is just to remove it from sight and stuff it and tuck it. It don't matter if it's in a cabinet somewhere, a drawer somewhere, a corner up under the rug. I cannot stand clutter. I can't stand stuffing and tucking. I can't stand that. Leave it out. Just organize the mess and put it on the corner. Don't stuff and tuck. I'm going home and I'm going to feel better tonight when I go home. I think sometimes God tucks some glory away in our life. Sometimes in the drawer of our life, sometimes in the corner of our life, sometimes in the circumstances of our life, I still think that there are times that God stuffs and tucks glory away in our life. I think about Job. We're talking about glory in unexpected places. How in the world could God get glory about a man who was diseased, racked in pain, and laying in ashes, yet in an unexpected place? In his ashes, he saw the God of heaven with his understanding. And in his ashes, in his unexpected place, he said, I know that my Redeemer liveth. In an unexpected place, there was tucked glory in the life of Job. Esther, this little girl who was down in the palace of Shushan, she was a captive in the Babylonian captivity. And there, who knew that it would be this girl that God would use to sustain and preserve a nation in the midst and in the brink of tyranny and all the plot that Haman had. This man had plans, the devil had plans, but yet in the midst of her circumstances and in the midst of her smallness and in the midst of her insignificance, there was tucked glory. And God said, for such a time as this, and because of that tucked glory, she was used as an instrument and a tool in the hand of God to preserve the nation of Israel. I don't care where you're at in life tonight. You may be experiencing pain and turmoil and regret, and you may be experiencing tragedy, and your life may be racked with all kind of details that the preacher knows nothing about. But I'm here to tell you tonight that there's enough tucked glory in the midst of your situation and in the midst of your unexpected situation. Jesus Christ can still come out of small hurting places. In unexpected places, there is tucked glory for your life.
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16: We welcome you to Light of the World Ministry, lighting the dark world with the power of God's true word and God's true light, Jesus Christ, the true light. With an open heart and an open mind, let's move right on in to today's message and hear what God has for us today.
18: I love to tell, what is it right there? Oh, how I love Jesus. So this is what I want to tell you. It starts off right there in Matthew 22 and 37 right there. Love the Lord your God with all your heart and with all your soul and with all your mind. This is what He requires of us to do, is to love Him with what? Love the Lord your God with all your heart and with all your soul and with all your mind. That's every inner part of you right there. That's your heart, that's your soul, and that's your mind. That's like when we pray for somebody, I say from the crown of the head to the soles of the feet. I mean, that is the heart, soul, and mind. Amen. And that's what He asks us to do, is to love Him in that same way. And see, God tells us we must love each other. God tells us that we must love each other, is what He says. Matthew 22 and 39 right there. And the second is like unto it, thou shalt love thy neighbor as thyself. That's the problems that we have with people anymore. We don't love our neighbors like we love ourselves. We have, I think I'm blessed to have neighbors, neighbors around me. That way I can go and check on them and do for them. Just had one to move away and we got some new neighbors come in. And we haven't even sat down and talked to them, go and meet them or nothing yet. But the thing of it is, I will treat those new neighbors just as good as I've treated all the other ones I've been around for 30 years out there. Because God says, love them, is what He says. I mean, we must. Even the ones that may make you mad, even the ones that may be upset, that He says, love them. Nobody didn't ever tell you to go over there and you got to eat with them. Nobody ever told you got to go to their house. Nobody ever told them you got to go to the fence line and talk to them. But you can love them. I mean, if one aggravates me, anything like that, I'm not going to go around them, but I can still love them with God's love. And let them know there's somebody that is named Jesus told me I must love you because we love Jesus because He's in us, and that's what He's talking about. And it says in John 15 and 12 right there, this is my commandment, that ye love one another as I have loved you. So this is what He's telling you right there. Even though you may be in this place right here and somebody may be aggravating you or something like that, and you don't want no part with them at all. I've worked in an institution place before, and I've seen places where people don't want to be around others. And I don't even want you in my room. I don't want you over here. And I seen them bickering and fighting and stuff and all. But see, the thing of it is, right here, y'all grown and y'all know what is your game for today. What is your game that you're looking for? My game is to make it to Jesus. Amen. And that's what it is right there. What does it hurt to extend the open arm out? Just like a sister went and got the other one and let her know that we was here. And she went all the way up there and got her and told her, and she come in. See, that is loving your neighbors. That is loving and helping and showing and caring for somebody. This is what it is right there. This is like us at church. We're supposed to be helping and caring each other. That's like at home with your neighbors and all that. I mean, there's some of my neighbors I may go months for I even talk to, but they know if they need me, I'm right there for them. And the same thing with them. Because it doesn't say that you got to sit there and fellowship with them 24/7. He said, love thy neighbors is what it is. And this is what I'm trying to tell you right now, that in the United States, we must love all our neighbors. We must love Canada. We must love Mexico. We must even love North Korea and South Korea and all that. And we sat in here talking about going to war with North Korea. But the thing of it is, the same God is over here in the United States. The same one is planted in South Korea. Is the same one trying to work in the North Korean and saving souls up there. And that's what we must do. We must let them know there's somebody that can love you and His name is Jesus. One that can come and set you free from that dictator. There's one that's causing you to starve to death and not having the good health and the relationship that you can have. Because like it says right there, this is my commandment, that ye love one another. And if you love him, you will keep his commandments, is what he says right there. What is it right there? Love, what is it?
19: Love the Lord your God.
18: Love your Lord your God.
19: With all your heart.
18: With all your heart, all your soul, and all your mind. And the second one is right there, already done read to you. And the second is like it unto it. Thou shalt love thy neighbor as thyself. That's the second commandment in the New Testament that he told right there. Amen. And then we look over here in 1 John 4:7 right there. Beloved, let us love one another. For love is of God, and everyone that loveth is born of God and knoweth God. In this way manifests the love of God towards us, because that God sent His only begotten Son into the world that He might live through Him. That God sent His only begotten Son into this world that we may love God through Him. That we can see the works of Jesus Christ today. Over 2,000 years ago, Jesus was on this earth. And today, you're seeing the love of Jesus Christ through all of us right here. See, this is the fruits of something that happened over 2,000 years ago. That we may see God, that you may see Jesus through us, and then you may see God, is what he's saying right there. It says right there in John 4:10 right there, herein is love. Not that we love God, but that He loves us and sent His Son to be what? A propitiation for our sins. That's what He come for. To be that, what, propitiation? I look at it this way. He come to be the sacrifice for us, is what it is. I may not know these big fancy words, but I know the sacrifice of Jesus Christ. I know why God sent Him to come. That all we have to do is just believe on Him is all we have to do. And that we can call upon the name of the Lord is what He wants us to do. Because He wished for none of us to perish. And it says right there in John 13:35 right there. By this shall all men know that ye are my disciples, if ye have loved one to another. Yes. This is what he says. All men shall know that you're my disciples, if you will love one another. That's what he's trying to tell you. If you have the love of Jesus Christ in you, and you have the love for others and all, I'm here to tell you, you can say, I am a disciple of Jesus Christ. It don't take a preacher or somebody to come up here and sing and to say they're disciples. Because you can get up here and anybody can bring a good word. Some people are a whole lot more eloquent speaker than I am. They can bring the word a whole lot effective and better than I can. But if you don't have the love of Jesus Christ into your heart, and if you don't have somebody with the love of Christ Jesus in the heart singing a song to you right there, I'm here to tell you, you can say you ain't a disciple of Jesus Christ. But I am a disciple of Jesus Christ because I love Him. And that was a woman that comes to still waters down there where we at, and her name is Sister Millicent, and I tell you what, she'll get up there and she start praying and she says, I love him, I love him, I love him, I love him, I love him, I love him, I love him. I'm telling you what, before she done, you know that she loves him, because she gets rocked in that area saying, I love him, I love him, I love him. Because the reason why, because she come from a place over there, she had to come over through a lot of stuff. She had to come from, Hades? Where was it at?
19: I think so.
18: Jamaica. She was from Jamaica is where it is, and that's where they have a lot of witchcraft. That's where they had lots of voodoo and stuff. That's where they have a lot of Catholic beliefs and stuff like that. She had to overcome. She overcome coming away from that place and come to a place of Jesus Christ, knowing a true Pentecostal right now, that she can pray and speak in tongues and love the Lord Jesus Christ with all her heart and soul and mind. Amen. And it says right there, we must say that we're His disciples and just believe. See, we must believe in the Word of God. You can sit there, and I believe everybody needs to know everything from the Bible from the beginning to the end. But it tells you right here, one of the most important things you must believe in right here, like what it says in John 3:16. For God so loved the world. You must believe that God so loved the world. I mean, we're going to break it down. That He gave His only begotten Son. You must believe that He gave His only begotten Son. You must believe that. And that whosoever believe in Him shall not perish. You must believe in Him that you shall not perish. but have everlasting life. Though you can take in John 3:16, more people can remember John 3:16 than anything else. But John 3:16 tells the Bible right there. For God so loved the world that He gave His only begotten Son, that whosoever believes in Him shall not perish, but have the everlasting life. And I will end up with this, what He says in John 3:17. For God sent His Son into the world to not condemn the world, but that the world through Him might be saved. That's all He wants. Just believe on His love. Just believe who He is, and just believe that He is the one that God has sent to John 3:16. For God sent His Son. John 3:17. For God sent His Son into the world, not to condemn it, but that the world through Him might be saved. Amen. I'm done. I'm leaving it up to Sister Rose. Praise the Lord. Okay, Sister Rose.
20: Amen.
18: What we got?

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1: Welcome to Fig Tree Ministry Broadcast. My name is Elder Willie Carter. Thank you for joining me as we endeavor to strengthen the body of Christ through His Word. Remember, the gospel is not for everyone, only whosoever will. Today, our lesson is on revival. The word revival means to restore to well-being, to complete or make whole the spirit, the soul, and the body. Revival also means to renew. The prefix re means something is going to go back to its former state, to bring alive, to restore, give new life. And so when we're talking about revival, we're talking about in the church, that is, revival in the church, we're talking about God bringing to life something that has been dormant or something that is dead. And we pray for revival often because we want a fresh and a new anointing from the Lord. And so we ask for revival. And many times we will look for revival for the corporate body instead of looking at it for the individual. And so revival must start with us individually. And then from the individual revival, the individual coming back to life, the individual that was once dormant with the gifts and the calling of the Lord, it sets the fire. It's a spark to set the fire for the corporate body. Matthew Henry said that when God intends great mercy for His people, the first thing He does is to set them a praying. So revival first must begin with prayer. Prayer to God for your individual shortcoming. Prayer for God to show you where you are not totally submitted to Him. Prayer so that once it is seen, then as the Holy Spirit directs you, then you begin to repent of whatever you need to repent of. And after repentance, then there is that restoration due to the fact that God has forgiven you. Then you're restored and you're brought back to life. And that is the beginning of revival. When we are at a point whereby we are hearing and we're listening to the Lord and we're doing what He has called us to do. You know, when before Jesus left, Jesus first of all set an example for the church so that we may know how to live in this world that we are traveling through. We're not here for eternity in the earth as it is. We are on our way through time to eternity. And as we travel through time into eternity, Jesus came and set a pattern for us. And that pattern was to hear the Father, obey Him, and to do all that He has for us to do. And that's what Jesus did. God had a purpose for Him. And that purpose was decided before the foundation of the world. So it's our purpose. Our purpose was decided before the foundation of the world. God placed us into the earth at this particular time so that we can perform His purpose.

0: his purpose is for us is to bring lost men unto him through his son Jesus Christ by the preaching of the gospel. We are called to tell others about Jesus Christ, and not just to speak it, but also to live the gospel. Jesus preached the kingdom of God is at hand. So today we preach the kingdom of God has come. It has come on earth. We pray that the kingdom of God comes to earth as it is in heaven. And so today, as believers of Jesus Christ, we declare his kingdom has come, because Jesus, once he did the works that God called him to do and accomplished it on the cross, he said that it is finished. What is finished? His purpose, his call upon the earth. And that was to be the perfect sacrifice, the perfect lamb, to die and to bring man back into fellowship with God, because the first Adam failed and became rebellious, saw his own way, and brought the curse on the earth to all men. And because man was cursed, all the creation also was cursed. And so today, Jesus' pattern is what we are supposed to follow, because he has defeated the deceiver, the one who came and usurped Adam's, first Adam, authority. So Jesus became the second Adam. He came to the earth and he did what the first Adam was supposed to do. And that was to be in total obedience unto the Father and to always do his will. And once he had done the will of the Father, he had defeated the enemy, and he had taken all authority and power from Satan. Then, before he left the earth, he set in motion revival for us to carry out in the earth. In Matthew, Mark, and Luke, Jesus told them what revival should look like. Matthew 9:35-38, and Jesus went about all the cities and villages. He was teaching in their synagogues and preaching the gospel of the kingdom, and he was healing every sickness and every disease among the people. And for that reason, many flocked to him. The scripture further reads, but when he saw the multitudes and was moved with compassion on them, because they fainted and were scattered abroad as sheep having no shepherd, he said to his disciple, the harvest is truly plenteous, but the laborers are few. Pray therefore the Father, the Lord of the harvest, that he will send forth laborers into his harvest field. And so here he's saying is what you are to do, what he set the example. He went about, he taught them the will of God, and not only did he teach them, he also preached the gospel of the kingdom. And it was not just in the kingdom of God, was not just in words, but it was also in the power of the Holy Ghost. With that, signs and wonders followed. And we see that sickness and diseases were healed. Also in the ministry, he cast out devils, because again, he was setting an example for us. Matthew 28:18, Jesus said, all power has been given unto me. Therefore, you go and you preach the gospel, and you baptize them and teach them all that I have taught you. Mark 16:16, he told them, these signs shall follow believers. In my name, they shall cast out devils. They shall lay hands on the sick and they shall recover. They shall speak with new tongues. And if they drink anything poisonous, it will not harm them. In Luke 24:45, he told them the same thing. And we see in Acts 1, he told his disciples, now that I have come and I have given you the keys, do not go out and preach the keys, or do not go out and preach this gospel until you have not just the word only, but you need the power to do so. And so in Acts 1:4-5, he told them to tarry there in Jerusalem until they received the promise of the Father. And the promise was the Holy Spirit. And so in Acts 2, we see that on the day of Pentecost, the Spirit of God came into the upper room and he sat upon each person and they spoke with a new tongue. And they all spoke in the language of all the citizens that were there so that they would know of this ministry that was coming into the earth, which is the ministry of the Holy Spirit. And so revival was complete on that day. They had been trained. They had been taught. They had the opportunity to practice. And then Jesus commissioned them to go out and to preach for the believers who believe the gospel preached. Then they were baptized. Then they were taught, and so that they could go out and make disciples of others. And as they did that, to show that he was with them, he gave them his Holy Spirit to dwell in them, so that the miracles, signs, and wonders may also follow them. Revival. At that point, we had a new creation. The old creation through the first Adam was ineffective. So Jesus being the first fruit, and Jesus being the one who defeated the enemy, Satan, now he started a new revival with the 12, with the people that were in the upper room on that day. Those people went out, and from that place, they turned the world upside down, because they began to preach the gospel of Jesus Christ as the only mediator between man and God, the only way to be born again, born forth. Man was born backwards. When he believed Satan, he left a place of perfection in the fellowship of God, and he went backwards into a place of rebellion and separation from God. And so Jesus paved the way so man could be born out of sin, rebellion, and separation from God into the presence of God through the new birth by your belief in Jesus Christ. And so his commission to them was to go out and spread the revival. Go out and spread the revival. A lot of times I think we began to look for God to send the revival when he has already started the revival in us. So we believers need to be filled with the Holy Spirit and follow after the Holy Spirit. And we become the sparks of revival. Every fire starts with a small ember. Jesus was, we might say, the big fire. He was the one who came, and the fire has been lit. And we are all sparks of that fire. Thank you for listening to Fig Tree Ministry today. May the Lord continue to bless you. You may reach me at P.O. Box 1268, Hepzibah, Georgia, 30815. God bless you.
1: 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Today's reading from the Word.

Now we continue reading from the Word of God, 1 Timothy 5:17. The elders who rule well are to be considered worthy of double honor, especially those who work hard at preaching and teaching. For the Scripture says, "You shall not muzzle the ox while he is threshing," and "the laborer is worthy of his wages." Do not receive an accusation against an elder except on the basis of two or three witnesses. Those who continue in sin, rebuke in the presence of all, so that the rest also will be fearful of sinning. I solemnly charge you in the presence of God and of Christ Jesus and of his chosen angels to maintain these principles without bias, doing nothing in a spirit of partiality. Do not lay hands upon anyone too hastily and thereby share responsibility for the sins of others. Keep yourself free from sin. No longer drink water exclusively, but use a little wine for the sake of your stomach and your frequent ailments. The sins of some men are quite evident, going before them to judgment. For others, their sins follow after. Likewise also, deeds that are good are quite evident, and those which are otherwise cannot be concealed. 1 Timothy chapter 6. All who are under the yoke as slaves are to regard their own masters as worthy of all honor, so that the name of God and our doctrine will not be spoken against. Those who have believers as their masters must not be disrespectful to them because they are brethren, but must serve them all the more because those who partake of the benefit are believers and beloved. Teach and preach these principles. If anyone advocates a different doctrine and does not agree with sound words, those of our Lord Jesus Christ, and with the doctrine conforming to godliness, he is conceited and understands nothing, but he has a morbid interest in controversial questions and disputes about words, out of which arise envy, strife, abusive language, evil suspicions, and constant friction between men of depraved mind and deprived of the truth, who suppose that godliness is a means of gain. But godliness actually is a means of great gain when accompanied by contentment. For we have brought nothing into the world, so we cannot take anything out of it either. If we have food and covering, with these we shall be content. But those who want to get rich fall into temptation and a snare, and many foolish and harmful desires which plunge men into ruin and destruction. For the love of money is a root of all sorts of evil, and some, by longing for it, have wandered away from the faith and pierced themselves with many griefs. But flee from these things, you man of God, and pursue righteousness, godliness, faith, love, perseverance, and gentleness. Fight the good fight of faith. Take hold of the eternal life to which you were called, and you made the good confession in the presence of many witnesses. I charge you in the presence of God, who gives life to all things, and of Christ Jesus, who testified the good confession before Pontius Pilate, that you keep the commandment without stain or reproach until the appearing of our Lord Jesus Christ, which he will bring about at the proper time, he who is the blessed and only sovereign, the King of kings and Lord of lords, who alone possesses immortality and dwells in unapproachable light, whom no man has seen or can see. To him be honor and eternal dominion. Amen. Scripture reading without comment. This is the Word. I'm Nicholas Hope.

0: Now it's time for our God Topics Minute. God Topics is a Christian apologetic ministry dedicated to answering some of the toughest questions facing the church today. For more on God Topics, go to Facebook/God Topics, one word, to see all of our videos.
1: Alex, simple question.
2: Yes.
1: What is faith?
2: Yeah, I've heard it said that faith is trusting God. And while it always includes trusting God, I've heard it say that it is a positive confession. And though it may or may not include a positive confession, I heard it's said that it is believing God. But it's more than just believing God, and it's more than just trusting God. Let's start with Ephesians chapter 2, verse 8, which says that, "For by grace you've been saved through faith, and this is not of yourself, this is a gift from God, not by works, that any man could boast." We know that salvation comes through the act of faith, that the mechanism that God has used to attain salvation and attain access to God, in fact, is faith. Now, let's build a pyramid from there. Let's start from the simplest to the more complicated. Hebrews chapter 11, verse 6, and without faith, it is impossible to please God, for he who comes to God must believe that he is, and he is the rewarder of those who diligently seek him. So we know that we need faith to be saved. Let's broaden it a little bit now. We need faith to please God, and we also must include in that faith that he is the rewarder of those who seek him. Now let's move to Mark chapter 3, verse 4. Whatever our belief and faith is, has to include various scriptures where Jesus says, in this particular case, he says, "Daughter, your faith has made you well. Go in peace. Your afflictions are healed." Faith healed her. And he said, "Your faith has made you well." So you got to get that in the pyramid. Now we're going to go real broad. Hebrews chapter 11 is called the faith chapter, where we see the champions of faith. And there we see that through faith, some conquered kingdoms, some perform acts of righteousness, some obtain promises, some shut the mouths of lions, some were sawed in half, not willing to accept deliverance. So faith gets us saved. Faith is how we trust in God, but faith also accomplishes a lot on God's behalf. So here's the simplest definition I've ever heard of faith. Faith is a response to God's word. That in every instance where someone has faith, God says it, and the person believes it and acts accordingly. Now, let's look at one of my favorite faith verses, and that is Abraham's response to God's promise. In this particular case, we're going to look at Romans chapter 4, verse 17. God makes Abraham a promise. He says, "Abraham, you're going to be the father of many nations." And at this point, Abraham has no children. He has no children. And God goes a step further. His name was Abram, and he changes it to Abraham, which means father of many nations. He still doesn't have any kids. And yet he's walking around telling everyone, "I'm the father of many nations." Now, verse 17 says, "As it is written, I have made thee the father of many nations before him who believed, even God, who quickeneth the dead and calls those things which be not as though they were, who against hope believed in hope, that he might become the father of many nations, according to that which was spoken, so shall thy seed be. And being not weak in faith, he considered not his own body now dead, when he was about 100 years old, neither yet the deadness of Sarah's womb, and staggered not at the promise of God through unbelief, but was strong in faith, giving glory to God, and being fully persuaded that what he had promised, he was also able to perform, and therefore it was counted to him as righteousness." But let's just break that down for a second. The Bible says he hoped against hope. There was a natural hope that said this could not happen because you're too old, and he hoped against that natural hope. It says that he did not consider the deadness of Sarah's womb, that God made him a promise. He knew Sarah's womb was dead. She was 90. And yet he says, the Bible says, he did not consider that. He only considered the promise of God. It says he did not waver in unbelief, but was strong in faith. So he wasn't like some of us who, one day we wake up, got a lot of faith, next day we wake up, we don't have that much, we're wavering. He wasn't like that. He said, God can do this. And the Bible says that he was fully persuaded that what God had promised, he was also able to deliver.
1: So then how do we distinguish positive thinking from faith?
2: That's a good question, because a lot of people mix the two up. Because sometimes you can look at someone who has positive thinking, and it might appear to be faith, but here's the major difference, is that in positive thinking, the source is man. With faith, the source is always God. In other words, it is rooted, faith is always rooted in something that God said. something that God did, a promise that God made, and we respond accordingly. Positive thinking, it's I can, I can, I can. Faith, God can, God can, God can. So the source is what is different between positive thinking and faith, primarily.
1: Okay. Well, in the Bible, in James, it says that faith without works is dead.
2: Faith without works is dead. Well, let me give you an analogy. Suppose that someone gives you information that there's going to be an earthquake in your town in 3 hours. And assuming you get that information, you go home, you turn on the TV, you take a nap, you make yourself lunch, and the day goes by. You just live your day out like if nothing happened. Chances are you didn't really believe that. Chances are you didn't really trust the source. Now, assuming that someone came to you and said, there's going to be an earthquake in this town in 3 hours, and that person jumps in the car, runs home, gets your kids together, calls the media, calls the police, and is notifying everyone. There's a response. There's a response to that information. And that's where James says, look, if you're not acting on this, there is no faith. That faith has to show a response. I believe it. I've got this information. I trust the source. There's always got to be this. I trust you, God, that you are right, qualified and capable to do this, whether it's save my soul or whether it's part the Red Sea. I trust you and I act accordingly. Now, one last thing is, where do we get faith? In Romans chapter 10, verse 17 says, faith comes by hearing and hearing by the word of God. That is, God tells us something, whether it's his written word or his living word speaks to us directly, and we respond accordingly, and that's how faith comes.

this is Max McLean. To stand firm against the evil one, what will we need? Listen to the Bible from Ephesians 6. Stand firm then, with the belt of truth buckled around your waist, with the breastplate of righteousness in place.

0: All right. Praise the Lord. Praise the Lord. Good to be here tonight. Amen.
1: Amen.
0: I tell you what, the Lord is good and Lord is good all the time. I am your host for tonight, TD, and usually Sister Rose is here to co-host, but she's under the weather right now, and so let's keep her in prayer. I took her to the doctor today, and they kind of figured out what's going on, but devil, you get your hands off my wife. Amen. You can't keep a good godly woman down. Amen?
1: Amen.
0: Amen. But I am excited tonight. Amen.
1: Amen.
0: I am really am. But I need to explain something, you know, because I always say, tune in the fourth Monday at 7 o'clock, and you'll get Light of the World Gospel Hour. Well, last Monday was the fourth Monday. So I have to change it and say it's either going to be the fourth Monday or it's going to be the last Monday. So I'm going to start saying the last Monday in the month, because some of them had five and it throwed everybody off. Amen. I know it did me. I'm going through the house like that movie Home Alone, that little going through the house, or in the midst of the airplane going through the house. I mean, that's the way I was going through that. I tell you, oh my God, I'm calling Pastor Bill, and he says, oh my goodness, but either way, it's all good. So it's either going to be the fourth Monday or it's going to be the fifth Monday. I'm going to just say it's the last Monday of every month that you can tune in at 7 o'clock and get Light of the World Gospel Hour. Amen. So I had scratched that off my list, saying every fourth Monday. Now I got to get it up here.
1: Amen.
0: Make sure it's out of here now. Amen. So we welcome y'all to Light of the World Gospel Hour. Amen.
1: Amen.
0: And also, I want to give thanks to Pastor Bill. He is the associate pastor. He drives this control panel every time that we hear. Like I was telling Pastor Jerry, I said, if I did it, everything on the East Coast would be shut down. Amen. And if I sang, nobody never turned this radio back on again. Amen. So I don't even do that neither. So, and Pastor Bill brought the word yesterday at the church. And I tell you what, Pastor Bill, I didn't get a chance to hear because I had to cut it. That was an awesome word. We enjoyed that word. Amen. Sister Rose, she was home and she saw it, and I tell you what, it was an awesome work. That is a very powerful man of God in everything he does. Amen.
1: Amen.
0: Everything. I'm telling you, everything. Everything he does is for the Lord. Amen. And also tonight, our guest tonight, and I am excited about it, and I've been telling y'all, if I could get him here,
1: amen.
0: I said, I'm going to get him here. I have Pastor Jerry Rockefeller here tonight with us, and he's going to be singing a couple of songs tonight. And also, we have his lovely wife, Sister Teresa, back here in the back
1: amen.
0: Here. And maybe she can throw a hand up, maybe get a
1: amen.
0: Wave in there, something like that. Glad to have her here with him tonight, too. Amen.
1: Amen.
0: But, you know, I always keep telling them, Pastor Jerry, I tell them, I say, now, I don't know if they really forgave me or not. I said, because I went up there to Deering, and I met my wife, Sister Rose, and I stole her from you.
1: Yes,
0: and I was kind of wondering if y'all ever really forgave me. And I tell them this, and I don't think they really believe that happened.
1: He sure enough did. Stole her away from us. She was precious to us. I tell you what, we love her so much, and we hated to see her go, but we praise the Lord for the man that took her away, that he's a good fella.
0: Amen.
1: And we love him to death, too. So,
0: amen. Praise the Lord.
1: Amen.
2: Brother,
1: amen. Lord.
2: Brother Jerry, you could follow her, you and your wife, and you could come to our church.
1: Oh, well, I hear you. I hear you, but that'd be quite a ride down the road.
0: It'd be quite a ride,
1: yeah.
0: Well, for you, too.
1: And the church would be probably upset that I'm not in the pulpit preaching. So.
0: Yeah, I would think that, too.
1: Yeah.
0: But I always tell them when I play your songs, I talk about Pastor Jerry Rockefeller up in Deering, Georgia, up there on Adams Chapel Road, and I always tell them, if they ever up that way, drop in sometime, and
1: amen.
0: They hear a good, powerful word. Amen?
1: Amen. We'd love to have them.
0: Amen. I tell you what. Now, Pastor Jerry, he's going to be bringing a word tonight. And also, he's got a couple of songs he's going to be putting in there, too. And I know I want to move on because I want you to have plenty of time to do what you got to do. Amen.
1: Amen.
0: Amen. And also, I'm trying to get everything in right now. And also, I would like to thank WCC 99.9 for allowing us, Light of the World Gospel Hour, to have a part on this radio. And I thank Pastor Bill for all he does for us, too, because we definitely couldn't do it without him. Amen. And also, right now, I am going to get ready, and we're going to sing, since we're talking about Pastor Bill. Now, Pastor Bill, I'm telling you, these are the things he does. He also writes these songs.
1: Oh.
0: He writes them.
1: I didn't know that.
0: Yeah, he writes these songs. And tonight, we're going to be listening to one of them right here, We Are Sheep.
1: Amen.
0: Pastor Bill George himself. Amen.

0: All right, praise the Lord. Now, I enjoy that now. I really enjoy that.
1: That's good.
0: That was awesome. I mean, I like that. I mean, that was really awesome. Though. But I tell you, like I say, tune in on the last Monday of every month, and you can get Light of the World Gospel Hour at 7 p.m. Amen. And like I say, we will come at you live. I mean, now, if you listen to us on the radio and you want to look at us live right now, we got cameras up here looking at each other. I got my red, white, and blue shirt on that was gave to me as a Father's Day present right there. So I got this thing on right here and all. And I tell you, I think I'm looking sharp. Got my little Jesus hat on
1: there
0: up here. And I tell you, so if you want to tune in, I think you can tune in to, what is this, Studio WCC 99.9 YouTube?
2: Yes, sir, that's
0: all
2: it.
0: All right, I got it right, amen.
2: And I'll be sharing it on Facebook in a little bit.
0: Okay, and also if you want to call in, you can call in. The number is 803-335-3131. And if you do call in, we'll put you on hold because we will not break no songs or no word for to talk to you, amen. But we'll put you on hold and get to you. Amen.
1: Amen.
0: If you got something you want to say. Amen.
1: Amen.
0: We love each and every one of you. So, like I say, get out there and tune us in right now. And you can see our smiling faces, how happy we are today. Amen.
1: Amen.
0: Amen. The Lord made us through another day. It's been rough now, I tell you. I've had a rough day today. Amen. You know, I'm telling you what, that was just like me and Pappy was talking one, too. It felt like our glory's been through hell, but we didn't lose it. Amen.
1: Amen.
0: We hung on to it all the way. And because I mean, that's the way our lives go through sometimes.
1: Mm-hmm.
0: You know, go through trials, tribulations, stuff like that, sickness and all that. It really feels like that's the way we've been. Amen. But you know what? We hang on to what God gave us. Amen.
1: Amen.
0: He said he'll take us and bring us right through it. Amen.
1: Yes, he will.
0: And don't know how long it takes, but he takes us right through it. Amen.
1: That's right.
0: Amen. And the next song that we're going to have tonight is going to be with my good friend, Brother Ellis. I think, Calico. If I say it right, Rose Calico. Always tell me, did what is it?
2: I say Calico.
0: Calico? Well, that's good. Calico's good. Amen. Amen. I used to call them the Ellis's.
2: Yeah.
0: So we call them the Ellis's. I know I at least got that much right. Amen. And the name of his song is going to be I Will Follow You, Follow You, Lord.
2: Amen. He's also the one that wrote this. So
0: Yeah. There's another one that writes it, and then they do that music and sing into it. I don't do that.
1: Yeah.

0: Yes. And praise the Lord. That was awesome. Amen. Amen. I will follow you, Lord. I tell you what, he's a very good man. He's a humble man. And he says there, and he, dear, like Pastor Bill, writes his vein to get the music to him and all. You know, you look at it this way, like Pastor Bill and Brother Ellis, they sat there and they write these songs. And, you know, there's something to be left behind. You know what I mean? Like Brother Mark, songs he I played. You know, he went on to be with Jesus. He written these songs, played these songs, and he sung these songs. Yeah. And always be something left. Amen?
1: Amen.
0: And that knowing that, you know, somewhere on this earth, during your time, there was something that you did for the Lord that was there. Amen?
1: Amen.
0: And people will always remember it. Amen?
1: For sure.
0: And that was just like my brother Guy when he passed. They found that he had a brain tumor. The church downtown, First United Pentecost Church downtown, they got some property and they wanted a big sign up. And me and Guy, we was concreting 4x4 posters in the ground. And we was literally toting 80 pounds bag of sackcrete on our shoulders going up a bank. He did that day, that night. He was in the emergency room. They found out he had a brain tumor.
1: Wow.
0: And always remember the last thing that he was able to do, he was doing something for the Lord. Mm-hmm. And that is some kind of to leave behind.
2: Amen. Amen.
0: You know, to leave behind. Last thing I'm able to do was doing for the Lord.
1: That's
0: Amen.
1: Right. That's right.
0: I mean, praise God. I tell you what, I start crying in a minute. Mm-hmm. But praise the Lord. But you can also tune in to Light of the World Ministry at Mondays and Thursdays at 7:30 a.m. and you get Light of the World Ministry. Amen.
1: Amen.
0: And we come at you, we ain't live, but we'll definitely come at you with the word of Jesus. Amen.
1: Amen.
0: Mm-hmm. And what comes out of our mouth is that somehow it's going to be that you know who we serve. Amen.
1: Amen.
0: And we know who's what's going to do. We're going to follow you, Lord. Amen.
1: Amen.
0: With the word. Amen.
1: Because
0: we just like those sheep. Amen. Yep. All gathered up. But sometimes we may stray off, but you know where that shepherd's coming after us. Amen.
1: Amen.
0: Amen. And so now, like I say, if anybody wants to call in, you call in at 803-335-3131. And if you do, if we can get to you, we will put you on hold until we get to you. Amen.
1: Amen.
0: So the next thing I'm fixing to do right now is, right now the day is what? June 29th, 2026. And if y'all hear this at any other time, it's going to be a rebroadcast.
1: Mm-hmm.
0: Amen. And but if it is rebroadcasted here, and you just wait until July and let's see what the Lord's going to have for the last Monday of the month.
1: Amen.
0: Amen. So now, I am fixing to, with Pastor Jerry Rockefeller here, he's got a song that he's going to be singing. It's going to be Power in Prayer.
1: Amen.
0: And I don't know if he's going to move right on into his sermon, but ever what the Lord leads. And also, he's got another song, if time permits, it's going to be, we'll bring the word. No, not for me. What was the name of that other song? Never Walk Alone.
1: That's right.
0: He'll bring the word. That's what I'm saying.
1: That's
0: but he is going to bring the word, amen. But either way, I never walk alone. So, Pastor
1: amen.
0: Jerry, I'm turning it over to you right now.
1: Amen. Amen. So good to be here. And looking forward to what the Lord's got in store. Amen.
0: Amen, brother.
1: Hallelujah. Listen to this song. It's a good one.

on a breeze. Some just see teardrops fall into the floor.

0: prayer. Hallelujah.
1: Amen, brother. Amen.
0: God is so good. God is so
1: Amen.
0: Good.
1: Amen.
2: I did not know he was going to sing that live. I thought it was just going to be a recording. That was good.
0: Well, thank you, everybody.
2: I think I missed the very first few seconds because I realized, hey, man, he's singing that live.
1: I know I seen you hitting buttons over there.
2: That was good.
0: I appreciate Amen. That. Amen. Amen. God is so good. You know, the Lord is wanting us to come to him in prayer. He's wanting us to come and spend that time with him.
1: Amen.
0: And, you know, in the book of Revelation, chapter 3, at verse 19, it says this, "As many as I love, I rebuke and chasten. Be zealous, therefore, and repent." Then he says, "Behold, I stand at the door and knock."
1: Amen.
0: "I stand at the door and knock, and if any man hears my voice and opens the door, I will come in to him and will sup." I will come in and dine with him, and he with me.
1: Amen.
2: Amen.
0: He wants us to come and dine with him. One of the things that always amazes me about the Word of God is just how perfect it is and how God has put it together from beginning to end. He breathed it into the hearts and minds of people that wrote down the scripture. And that, you know, in their writing, they had to explain things based on what the Lord had said. And it's so important that you realize today, if you've not opened the door, that he's standing there and he's not trying to break your door down. He's not trying to sneak in if he can.
1: That's right.
0: He's not trying to get through and to force you to do anything. Now, I'm going to tell you what, there is a difference between that and the demonic. That the demonic is waiting for just a crack. You just don't understand. The Bible tells us that we are in a spiritual warfare. And yet, so many of us, when we are battling, we are not battling spiritual things. We getting mad at somebody.
2: Amen.
0: We're going after somebody, whether it's we want more power than them. We want to have their position. We want to knock them down a few rungs. We're coming after them. But you know what? That's not what the Lord Jesus told us to do. Matter of fact, he told us to not covet whatever anybody else has.
1: Right.
0: Not to covet what anyone else has. And so many times, that is exactly what is happening. We're coveting what somebody else has got. We're looking on the rich man over there, and the rich man, he's got plenty of money. He's walking around. He don't have any worries whatsoever, and we can barely make it. Well, the good news is this. Jesus said that we could come to him and he would supply all of our needs.
1: That's right.
2: Amen.
0: He would supply all of our needs. And so we don't have to worry about what the rich man has, don't have, or whatever. We should be sticking our minds into the Word of God and ingesting what the Lord has. In the book of James, chapter 4, at verses 5 and 6, it says, "Do you think that the Scripture saith in vain, the Spirit that dwelleth in us lusteth to envy? But he giveth more grace, wherefore he saith, resist the proud." God resists.

0: There's spirit within us, lusteth to envy. In other words, we got to have what somebody else has. We are so bent on those things that oftentimes we can't put our things on the mind of God. We're too busy wanting to be like everybody else, or to have more than everybody else, to treat everybody else not in the kind of love that the Lord would have. Matter of fact, Jesus gave us two commands, and that is to love God with all your soul, all your heart, all your mind, all your soul. And then he says this, the second is love your neighbor as yourself. So he's given us two commands, love God with every part of your being, and then love your neighbor. Mm-hmm. And that's pretty good stuff to me, is that he has put it so simply, but he's waiting for us to open the door. He's knocking. He's knocking on your door today, and he says, if you'll open up, I'll come in and dine. I'll come in and eat with you. I will come in and be there with you in the situation. I don't know what you've got going on in your life, but some of us need to open the door. And some of us have taken a door that we've opened, and we've been kind of pushing it a little more closed, because right. We'd rather do the things of the world than the things of God.
1: Amen.
0: God wants us to come close to him. And there's no such thing as getting so close to God, too close to God. You can only get so far before we're on the other side and we're with him.
1: That's right. Amen.
0: You know, and so, but we've got to give in. We've got to open that door humbly. Mm-hmm. Open the door humbly and submit ourselves to God. Resisting the devil, resisting what he wants. As I said, he's standing at the door waiting for any opportunity to come in. He's waiting for any opportunity to come in, whether it be on your TV channel, whether it be on the radio channel you listen to, or whether it be on the way that you're talking to your wife, the way that you're talking to your family. The way that the things that we open the door and bring into our house with us. Mm-hmm. God wants us to resist the things of the devil and resist the devil himself, resist the demonic, this spiritual warfare that we're supposed to have. We aren't supposed to be out to get our wife. We aren't supposed to be out to get our children. We aren't supposed to be out to get our neighbor. We're not supposed to be out. We are supposed to focus on dining with the Lord. You know, Jesus said, it says about him in the book of John, chapter 1, it said that he's the Word, and the Word was made flesh. That's Jesus. The Word was made flesh, and so he came into this world, and he has something very special for us. He died on the cross for us, but that's not, we often stop and think that, well, salvation, that's it. But God's got so much more, but we've got to be willing to come and dine with him. Sometimes it might be pushing a plate back. You know, taking some time fasting, and let's call it this: when we fast, we're feasting on the Word of God. That's what we're supposed to be. Mm-hmm. We're supposed to be feasting on the Word of God, taking the time with Him that we haven't been taking. Mm-hmm. You know, it is so easy to get tangled up in the world. But if we will just look to the Lord,
1: amen,
0: he can free us from these bonds that are holding us back. Now, Jesus, he said some things that were mighty controversial to those that were in that day. And one thing is this, in John 6 and 51, Jesus said this. He says, I am the living bread which came down from heaven.
2: Yes. Yes.
0: If any man eat of this bread, he shall live forever.
2: Right.
0: And the bread that I will give is my flesh, which I will give for the world, for the life of the world.

0: world. He says, I'm giving my flesh for the life of the world. So what does that mean? Meaning that Jesus came that whosoever will believe would be saved.
1: Right.
0: Even if that person don't look like they should be saved. You know, there's a drug dealer down the road. God wants to save their soul.
1: Amen.
0: You know, whether it's the one who committed murder, you say, even them, yep, the Lord wants us to forgive, and he wants them to come to him and to be changed in a moment. You know, we can come before the Lord in a moment and confess our sins to him, and we can come and we open that door and we say, Lord, I want you to come and spend some time with me. Lord, I've done my own thing. I've went my own way, and so long. But Lord, I want to open the door so you can come in and dine with me. But here's the thing, that Jesus says something interesting at John 6:53. Then Jesus said unto them, verily, verily, I say unto you, except ye eat the flesh of the Son of Man and drink his blood, ye have no life in you. Isn't that interesting?
2: Amen.
0: So he says, open the door. He stands at the door and knocks. Open the door, and he'll come in and dine with you. Well, what did he just say here? Jesus says, hey, I'm the bread of life. I've come in, and except you eat my flesh and drink my blood, ye have no life in you. And then he says, whoso eateth my flesh and drinketh my blood hath eternal life, and will raise him up, and I will raise him up on the last day. For my flesh is meat indeed, and my blood is drink indeed. So have you eaten of the flesh and drank of the blood? Now, there's another scripture here I want to pull up, because I believe it is in John 4:10. And this is the woman at the well. Jesus answered and says to her, if thou knewest, this is John 4:10, if thou knewest the gift of God and who it is that saith to thee, give me to drink, thou wouldest have asked of him, and he would have given thee living water.
1: Amen.
0: Living water. And that she would thirst and never, never hunger again. She would thirst and never have to have another drink, because she drank the living water. So Jesus is the living water. He's the bread of life. He says, right, eat of my flesh, drink of my blood. And he says, when you do that, when you do that, all of a sudden you are devouring what he has for us.
2: Amen.
0: And what he has for us is good and great. In Luke 6:45, it says this, a good man out of the good treasure of his heart bringeth forth that which is good.
1: Amen.
0: And an evil man out of the evil treasure of his heart bringeth forth that which is evil, for of the abundance of the heart the mouth speaketh.
1: Amen.
0: So what's coming out your mouth? That's a good question. Because what Jesus said is a good man out of the good treasure of his heart bringeth forth that which is good. And an evil man bringeth out the evil treasure of his heart. He bringeth forth that which is evil. And so he says, for of the abundance of the mouth. So what's coming out your mouth? Jesus actually tells us later on, he tells us, you know, he's not going to, you can't have sweet water and nasty water coming out of the same speak it.
1: Right.
0: There's one well. You're going to be either or. It's not going to be both. And so what Jesus is saying is if you have me on the inside, so what do? We eat the word of God. Where do we put it? We put it, the psalmist says, we hide his word in our heart.
1: Right.
0: That we might not sin against him. Why would we do that? Why would we open up the door to the Lord and say, he's going to come in and let us dine. And then he says, we can eat of his flesh and drink of his blood. Now, here's the thing. It is the blood is by which we get saved. There is no other way to be saved except the blood of Jesus. And so that blood that flowed for us, he says, we need to drink. You say, but his blood all the way back then, we can't get his blood, brother. You just getting kind of weird there. But what he wants us to do is he wants us to feast on him. He wants us to eat of that flesh. You know, his flesh, his body went through so much for us. The beating, carrying the cross, the crown of thorns, all those things that Jesus did, and he shed his blood for us. And if you think about the communion that they did, Jesus said, this is the blood of the New Testament. In other words, he's making a new covenant with you. He's making a covenant with you that when you drink of his blood, what have you done? You have brought forgiveness into your life because his blood, what does it do? It cleans out the evil of the heart. Think about it. Mm-hmm. He's that living water, but he's also the one that is cleaning our heart so that when we go out, we're not no longer speaking of the evil treasures in the heart. Matter of fact, Jesus would tell later on, a man would come to him and would say, Oh, good master, tell me what I must do to be saved. And what does Jesus look at him? He says, there's none good. The only one that's good is God. Now, some folks say, well, that means Jesus saying there, he's not God. No, no, no. He's telling the man's coming to him, say, you're a good teacher. But he says, that's not good enough. Believing that Jesus is a teacher ain't going to get you to heaven.
1: Amen.
0: You got to believe he's the Son of God. Mm-hmm. You got to believe that he is God himself. And so he's not saying, I'm not God. He's saying, do you recognize me as God? Because if you don't recognize me as God, you're not going to get there.
1: Mm-hmm. Amen.
2: That's right.
0: And what happens? The fellow, you know, so many times we get caught up and we miss, and God's word is powerful, and the Lord has actually made it so that we wouldn't have to walk alone. Mm-hmm. So that we could come close to him. Matter of fact, I'm gonna sing that other song right now. It's called Never Walk Alone. And it's a good one. I really enjoy it. This is what the Lord did for you and what he still wants to do for you.

0: peaceful. I don't ever have to walk alone. Oh, yes, Lord. I'll never walk alone. Thank you, Lord. Hallelujah.
1: Amen. Amen.
0: Amen.
2: That was great.
1: Amen.
0: Thank you. Thank you.
1: We enjoyed that, Pastor.
0: Amen.
1: Definitely pour that. You know, the songs and all, and, you know, never walk alone. And, you know, the Lord always makes a way no matter what.
0: That's right.
1: Even in the little things and even in the big things.
0: That's right.
1: He always makes a way.
0: That he does.
1: You know? I mean, that was just like day. I take Sister Rose to the doctor today.
0: Mm-hmm.
1: And then I had to leave from there and I had to go up to Sam's, get us some Gatorade and pick me up some medicine. I was up there, and then when we was up there, as I was getting in the car, my lens popped out of my glasses.
0: Uh-huh.
1: I mean, it just, boop, popped out pretty as you please right there. Well, she kept saying, I said, I got to go to Costco, get them fixed, you know? So she kept saying, she said, well, let me drive. And I said, no, mm-hmm. No. She has some neck issues, and she was hard for a turn of neck.
0: Mm-hmm.
1: You know, and here I am, I got the wheel now. No. And, but see, the thing of it is, she said, what you can't see, she said, but the lens that you do have, and you can look out and see that. I said, but Sister Rose. Well, I said, baby, I said, look. I said, this is my bad eye. You know what I mean? When I got the lens in now, you know, it's a bad one. She said, well, watch the people. You see people walking? I said, I see them. Calm down. So what I did, I mean, I'm going down I-20 now. I mean, going down through there. And I took that lens and I held it up.
0: Mm.
1: I held it up where I could see.
0: That's right.
1: It was uncomfortable. I was able to see. But see, that's the way the Lord does us.
0: Yeah.
1: When you think things are impossible, He's going to make a way somehow, some way to get you through this.
0: Yes.
1: Get you through this while you can get straight. I got in there. It didn't take just a couple minutes. Get the screw back in. Get it fixed and all that. And see, just for that little sample right there.
0: Mm-hmm.
1: You know, I mean, what could I do? I mean, she has neck issues. I mean, I want her to be able to see on both sides.
0: Yeah.
1: She wants me to look out and be able to see, you know?
0: Mm-hmm.
1: And I told her, I said, why, this is scary. And she said, the last time I've been this scared when she was riding through a rainstorm and she lost the windshield wiper off her car.
0: Oh, my goodness.
1: So I'm ranking me with no glasses on going down I-20, doing 70 miles an hour. She's ringing this with her with no windshield wiper, you know what I mean? So, but either way, though, no matter what it is, God's going to make a way.
0: Mm-hmm.
1: No matter what trial, no matter what
0: That's
1: hurt,
0: right.
1: no matter what.
0: That's right.
1: Amen.
0: Amen.
1: Amen. But I tell you what, we definitely enjoyed it, Pastor Jerry. I tell you what. And I was amazed. You know, your wife stepped in another room there and amazed. And she says, how do you bring this up? You know, because Sister Rose said that she was watching it. And I gave her the paper shoulder. She showed me I was in. I bring it up on my phone. Look at this. Check this out. Yeah. Amen. I done got modern in this place sitting in here and all. But I tell you, but it's good. We definitely enjoyed it. Like I say, you can tune in to Light of the World Gospel Hour on the last Monday of every month at 7 p.m. And you're going to get country folks, plain folk, people, is what all we are. That's all I've ever been brung up.
0: Yep.
1: Never put airs on. Never. If anybody ever knows me, Pastor Jerry, I never change.
0: That's right.
1: Mm-hmm. My demeanor is the same anywhere I go.
0: That's right.
1: I mean, in church, on a fish bank, or whatever, it never changes. Amen?
0: Yeah.
1: Mm-hmm. I mean, because that's the kind of folks that God made us to be.
0: That's right.
1: Amen. Made us to be right there. That was just like with Sister Rose. She worked at there. Was a lady told her, she says, that you and your husband, because they know that we was, you know, ministers. And she said, you and your husband are real people.
0: Yeah.
1: Mm-hmm. Real. We don't put no airs on. We don't put
0: That's
1: no
0: right.
1: airs. Just because we call ourselves ministers, that
0: That's right.
1: we act different than anything. You know what I mean?
0: That's right.
1: Mm-hmm. And that's what it is.
0: That's
1: we
0: it.
1: Enjoyed it. Pastor Bill, you got anything you want to add in?
3: Yeah, I just wanted to ask a couple little quick things for Brother Rockefeller. First of all, I want to make sure you tell where your church is at, but I was wondering how long you've been in ministry.
0: Oh, boy. Wow.
1: Years.
0: The church is in Deering, Georgia.
2: 5156 Adams Chapel Road in Deering, Georgia, that is. And I've been a minister since at least 15. Mm-hmm. Got a license to preach at 16 at the just a local church there, and independent, you know. And then I got ordained at 18, and then at about 21, I believe it was, we took over the church there, and been preaching there ever since. And just really, really blessed. Love the Lord. Back in 2013, I had a big life change, got into an accident out there on I-20, and ended up with spinal cord damage is what they say it is. And so it's been a rough time. I am better now than I've been in a long time. Still got a long way to go. But God is good, you know, and I thank him for the opportunity. I tell you, on the way here, the devil's trying to take us out, and I wasn't mean he was trying to take us out to eat. It seemed like everybody on the road was trying to run into us. Mm-hmm. And but I thank the Lord that he was with us and safely mm-hmm. brought us to here. But devil won't definitely stress me out, because when I get stressed, things start to get tightened up on me.
1: Yeah.
2: But God is good. I certainly appreciate being here.
1: We definitely gonna have you back. That is for sure. I tell you what, I mean, that's what it's about. We get guests in here and bring the word, bring the song. I mean, you never know what you're going to get here, I guarantee
2: Amen.
1: You.
2: Amen.
3: I don't think people realize how difficult it is to come in here and sing, because we don't have a lot of adjustments where we can give a reverb and this, that, and that. Yeah. You know, it is what you get is what you get. But you did fabulous today.
2: Well, thank you. I appreciate that, brother.
3: I enjoyed every bit of it.
2: Amen.
1: Ain't that DVD that I got, not DVD, CD that I have, when that was recorded in what, in a studio, right?
2: Yeah, that was at Day Wind Studios in outside of Nashville there.
1: Nashville, yeah. Right.
2: Yeah, and the night, we drove in there the day before, this before I ever had an injury, and we drove in the night before, and I remember getting there. And the car was covered in pollen, and there wasn't a single car in the parking lot like ours. So my wife was like, we got to wash this car because we stand out. But then that night, I ended up with food poisoning. And, that's the only thing we can figure, because if she'd have called the ambulance that night, I'd have went to the hospital, because I would no way have been able to disagree. But it was something that when the sun came up and it was time to go over, the Lord settled everything, went in there, had not eaten anything until halfway through, and halfway through was just a few hours, and we had cut half the CD already. And came back after eating a double cheeseburger and finished it on out. And I tell you, that's the Lord that did that. So
1: you're telling me the night before you started singing those songs on that CD, you were sick, thinking you had food poisoning.
2: Yes. I was.
1: Wow.
2: Yeah, I was basically in the floor and couldn't get out of the floor at the hotel.
1: Ooh, I tell you what, you know, the Lord is good. Amen.
2: Yes,
1: amen.
2: Yes,
1: amen.
2: Yes.
1: And then you top that off with a cheeseburger. Yeah. I'm telling you, all right.
3: Yeah, and some of these big stars, you know, they'll say, I've been working on an album for the last 7 or 8 months, and here you go in on one day and do the whole thing.
2: Yeah,
3: it's good.
2: It got done early, and they was like, that was fast. And they said, come back and record some more with us. But, you know, I never got back there.
1: Right. Yeah. Well, I'm going to tell you what, we definitely played my loss. I tell you what, we definitely do it. And all. And also, you know, I know Pastor Jerry had to kind of give me for a little bit here, because I used to be licensed under someone else, and then all of a sudden I turned those things in, and now I'm under y'all's license.
2: That's right. Amen. We're certainly glad to have you, too.
1: That's it. Glad to be there. I tell you what, you know, I started out really there.
2: Yeah. Mm-hmm.
1: And moved here, and here, and at the end, Lord brings you back.
2: Yeah.
1: Mm-hmm. Amen.
2: Yep, he did.
3: You know, yeah. Brother Dewey, as you mentioned about being licensed, a lot of people, you know, they have this attitude, why do I need to be licensed to preach? But being licensed under somebody gives a responsibility that,
2: yes,
3: you know, that you need. And so when you told me that you were going to get licensed through Brother Rockefeller, I thought, well, that's a good thing. Everybody needs to be licensed, yes, under somebody, because it does bring accountability to you.
2: It does.
1: Right.
2: It does. Right. And that's one of the things that is true. There's so many out there on internet things, mm-hmm, and they don't answer to anybody.
1: Right.
2: One of the ladies in our church, her son years ago registered their dog as a minister, and they sent him a certificate, mm-hmm, and everything. And you know, so you know, it's, you need to be licensed and by a group that is real and recognizable, and that recognizes you. And of course, I know in Georgia that they actually require that. I don't know about South Carolina, but so yes, it is a blessing, and I thank the Lord for you coming back to us.
1: Amen, amen. Yeah. I tell you what, I tell you, you know, that was something that, you know, I was, it was in the air, you know,
2: amen.
1: And I said, Lord, I'm, you know, why I'm here, and these people support me.
2: Yes.
1: You know what I mean? Mm-hmm. I mean, your home supports you. That's where you need to be at.
2: Yes.
1: Mm-hmm. You know what I mean? And so, praise God. I tell you what, I was happy as anything to be able to come back. Amen?
2: Yes. Mm-hmm.
1: I mean, it was it. And I tell you what, I mean, just like when we're at Stillwaters, you know, people leave. When they come back, guess what? The arms are still wide
2: open.
1: That's it. Amen.
2: Amen. That's it.
1: And I'm going to tell you what, just like I said so many times, say it again, up there in Deering, Georgia, up there in Adam Chapel Road up there, Deering Full of Gospel, they treat you so many different ways, you will love one of them before
2: that's
1: you
2: right.
1: leave. Amen.
2: That's right.
1: And
2: that's
1: you would definitely want to come back. They ain't nothing but good old country folks,
2: amen.
1: I tell you what.
2: Mm-hmm.
1: And that's what I love about them. Amen.
2: Yes.
1: Amen. So,
2: amen, brother.
1: All right, I think we about to wrap this thing up right now, and I want to thank everybody for tuning in tonight. And like I say, I'll say it again, you can tune in on the last Monday of every month at 7 p.m. and get Light of the World Gospel Hour. 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